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2: And that's certainly one of the things you do not want to see as we come back from the timeout as number seven. That was Isaac Mullins, had to be carried off the field by two of his teammates as he was unable to put any pressure on his leg whatsoever. As the game does continue on, and that is the cruel bit of it, as it'll be Colin Link with an inside carry up the gut for another first down. With a minute 15 to go in this first half, Hope Aloud looking to try and put points on the board before it goes into halftime, already up 30 to nothing.
3: That's like, you know, you've got the no huddle, then you've got turbo, which is extreme pace.
4: Right? Stays back in
2: shotgun. Twins tight to the right, trips to the left, man in motion on the left side. Ellis looking downfield, has time. Still looking downfield. Now he's just going to tuck it and run. Has some blockers. He takes it out of bounds himself. One of the rare occasions you see Jacoby Ellis tuck and run. So he gets it down to the 18-yard line, it looks like. So it'll be second down and a pretty manageable two with 50 seconds left on the clock. And so Hope Aloud once again already a 30-point lead. So when we come into the second half, it will be a running clock to begin with. But Hope Aloud, they kind of have the mindset, okay, if we can get another seven or eight on the board.
5: Yeah.
2: Well, let's try and wrap this thing up as much as we can early, as it'll be trips to the left, twins to the right. Ellis drops back to pass. Line drive throw is going to be deflected and nearly intercepted. Gonna fall harmlessly to the turf. Gonna make it third down and two. That would have been a heck of an interception for Calvert had Nolan leaving.
5: It sure like that. Would.
2: would have been a world-class tip drill interception there. I will say, as a broadcaster, Tom, sometimes you have those almost misses.
5: Mm-hmm.
2: You sit there and go, ah, man, because that would have sounded so good on the tape. That would have sounded so good. Because I knew what I was going to say. I was so ready for it. And then just hits the dirt, incomplete. Breaks my heart. Trips to the left once again. Ellis hands it off to Link up the gut. As he may have enough for a first down. We'll see. They might actually mark him at the fourth down. So it will be a fourth down, as this could be a timeout taken by Coach Calatruglio. So one timeout remaining, 34 seconds left, 30 to nothing. It's been all Hope allowed in this first half, and they're looking to finish it off with style, getting in the end zone one more time, or at least for a few more points, whether it's a field goal or a touchdown. Matt Cobbin alongside Tom Grime bringing the action live tonight from Verizon Field here at Paul Horniman Stadium on the campus of Heidelberg University, my sweet alma home. And I will say, not to be a proud papa here, but there's a few other stations. I won't name names, but I see one of my trainees from back in my days at WHEI here on campus is currently working for one of the local affiliates doing color commentary. And at the other one, we'll say them, Heart of Ohio Sports, we're friends of their program. Have the legend that is Dan Hartzell, who I've done a healthy supply of games with over the years for both Heidelberg and this station. It's I'm sitting back here in this the catbird seat, as it is, Tom, with you, and it's like, you know, I got a pretty good coaching tree starting to develop for myself here. This might turn and might turn into one of those like Bill Parcells coaching tree types of legacies or something like this. I'm doing not too shabby. Because we're now going to thank you for letting me pad my ego for 30 seconds during that Reinecke Ford timeout, by the way. Appreciate it.

0: So it'll be 4th and 1. So you're going to be Humphrey or Brickman back there. Looks like Humphrey. And no, Hoover again. Hoover breaks the tackle. Still has feet. He's going to take it into the end zone for another touchdown. 16-yard scamper for Reese Hoover makes it now 36-0. And what was already a runaway is turning into a full-on win sprint here for Hopewell Loud. 28 seconds left, now up by 36. Wow. I'm going to see a point after try here by Hopewell Loudon. Snap is back. Hold is good. Kick is up, and it is going to be no good. So not much of a surprise there, as most of the defenders made it back there in time. But score does remain 36-0, as we're going to keep it here for the time being, as you know, we're less than a minute away from halftime at this point.
1: Yep, 28 seconds. Yes, sir.
0: As this has been a very, very dominant performance by Hopewell Loud here in this first half, as they do earn themselves the running clock to start the second half of action. Friendly reminder for everyone back at home, the way the running clock works, until it gets back under 30 points, only a timeout, change of possession, or a dead ball play, will the clock stop? At any other point, the clock will continue to run. Incompletions, going out of bounds, none of those things will help stop the clock. And as they've instilled this running clock, Tom, the one thing I will say that I've noticed, and this is not to be a dig at any officiating crew or anything like that, have you noticed it takes them a little bit longer to set the ball?
1: Yes.
0: In those running clocks.
1: Oh, yes.
0: Does it seem like they debate the false start penalties a little bit more? It's just, I don't know what it's been, especially this year. You and I have seen some where they've ran off like a good 2 minutes discussing the penalty.
1: Yeah.
0: And it's like, just call the game. It's okay. So we got 28 seconds left in this one for the first half of action. Gonna be a booming kick, returnable. As he gets it from the 13-yard line, he's gonna take it up to about the 30. Another decent return. Relatively good field position, as that was Coleman on the return, as he'll make it now 1st and 10 from the 30. 22 seconds left, and man, you need to have some type of a home run here if you don't want to start on the wrong end of a running clock.
1: Yeah.
0: So we'll be Max Griffin remaining in at quarterback. As we do have more blowout alerts coming in from the rock star himself, Corey Sudham. Chief among them, Columbian on top 49-0 against Norwalk in that matchup. As it's going to be a handoff up the gut to Nolan Lee. As a Tom, if you want to take the driver's seat on some of these other blowouts, be my guest, as there's a healthy supply of them. As that will be the final play of the half. So one half in the books. It is 36-0. Hopewell Loud in complete control of this one. As honestly, Tom, I mean, this is one of those halves where it's Calvert didn't necessarily do anything wrong. It's just the difference between running behind a nice, everyday, reliable car. You know, my pickup truck comes to mind. Versus a Lamborghini. It's just hard. It's hard to gauge. It's hard to grade for Calvert in this type of moment.
1: You're exactly right, Matt. I mean, it's, I don't know. I don't know what to say. It's like Ohio State playing Ohio University. Or
0: kind
1: something.
0: Of. Yeah. And it's not, again, this is very important. It's not a dig whatsoever. It's more of a, hey, you guys, you got some good plays. You made some stops here and there. You've done some good things, but there's only so much you can do against a team like Hopewell Loudon.
1: You know, and you look at Calvert, they can barely practice. I mean, I think they got 23 kids on the roster or something like that. I mean, it takes 22 to get the look you really want, and they're not getting that.
0: No, that honestly, you talk about

0: the numbers game, and that's something that I always go back to. I've been on those types of teams in my life. First of all, not fun. Second off, end of practice as a big guy, you do not feel bonita at the end of those practices. You are tired. You are worn out. And I, honestly, I'd say, because we've been watching this Hopewell Loudoun defensive line dominate at most stages tonight, that's one of those things with this Calvert offensive line. If you're playing both ways, if you're doing that in practice the majority of the time, you get to week 7, week 8 like this, you've probably done triple the amount of reps that any other offensive or defensive line have done in the region.
1: That's a good point, Matt.
0: So it'll be interesting to see what happens in the second half. It will be Hopewell Loudoun ball. They do have a running clock. I got to imagine they're going to make kind of short work of it as they go. But with that, we are going to step aside. And when you come back, you get to experience the majesty, the pageantry, the splendor, and the awe-inducing reverence that is the Odin Halftime Show. The single greatest bit of publicly accessible, free-traded entertainment that we can provide you at halftime. So, we'll send you to that, and once we come back from that, we'll get you second half of action here from Heidelberg University, 36-0. Hopewell Loudoun on top here on ESPN 1430 AM, 105.7 FM, WFOB.
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6: 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And welcome back, everyone. Halftime of your game. As we like to hit various parts of the state from week to week, tonight we'll head northeast to Tuscarawas County. Bill Hammerstrom covers high school football in that area for our Dover, New Philly affiliate. And Bill, let's start in Division 4, Region 15. And Indian Valley, a team that's been rolling all season, unbeaten, and has been very impressive doing so. The real eye-opener was their convincing win over a good Steubenville team a few weeks back. I know a state champion from a couple of years ago, but how good is Indian Valley this year?
7: Indian Valley is outstanding, just 2 years removed from that state championship. And I think Coach Matt Lancaster, in his 20th season, wants people to know about his quarterback, Riker Williams, because they graduated Mr. Football last year, Grady Kinsey. He's at Air Force, the running back. But Riker Williams, the quarterback, IVC basketball player of the year, his freshman year, led the team to a state championship at quarterback his sophomore year. So Indian Valley still has their sights set on a second state championship in the last 3 years, despite graduating Mr. Football. And Riker Williams playing quarterback and linebacker and doing just about everything for that team. So Matt Lancaster knows that Riker Williams is Tuscarawas County famous. He wants him to be Ohio famous this season.
6: Bill, another unbeaten in Region 15 is Claymont. I know they have a big one tonight at Ridgewood. How has Claymont looked? And if they keep rolling, what might that Week 10 matchup with Indian Valley shape up to be like?
7: You know, Claymont is a team on the rise. They got Buddy White there as a coach. Buddy White just hired in 2024. One win in that first season. And here, you know, 2 years later, they're 6-0, a school record, 4 shutout victories to start the season. And this game against Ridgewood tonight is really going to tell, you know, how good Claymont is, because they beat up on some schools so far. And Coach Buddy White says, getting kind of bored with that. So this is going to be their first real test with Ridgewood. And if they can take Ridgewood, I mean, Garraway's an outstanding program in Division 6, too. They're in the same conference as well. And then that Indian Valley matchup will definitely be the measuring stick for Claymont right now. Not sure that anybody in Tuscarawas County measures up to what Indian Valley's doing, though.
6: You mentioned Garraway, Bill, 5-1. Might they be a team that can make some noise in the postseason there in D6, Region 23?
7: You know, Garraway has the same problem every year. And it's the same problem everybody in Division 6 has. It's Kirtland. So they'll get to the, you know, the Elite Eight or the semifinals, and they'll run into Kirtland. But they're a great team. Jason Wallach, 26 seasons there at Garraway, 5-1 so far this year.

0: every year, you know, they are expected to make it into that regional semifinal. It's just that that final hump has been Kirtland or, you know, South Range. Those are two outstanding programs that always seem to get in their way. There's a new cast of characters for the Pirates, and we'll see what they can do under Coach Wallach.
1: Well, Bill, down to Division 7, Strasburg is 5-1. Lone loss was a close one to unbeaten Shadyside. How good has Strasburg looked, and is it just numbers and staying healthy for schools like that in Division 7?
0: Yeah, Division 7, I mean, same thing. They're similar to Claymont. They got a new coach, Jim Morris, in 2023, who had coached there before. He's actually retired. Worked in special education, intervention specialist for more than 20 years, came back to coach that team that I think had won 6 games in 5 years when he took over. And last year they hosted a playoff game, won a playoff game for the first time. And I think schools like Strasburg, the expansion of the divisions has kind of allowed them to do more in the postseason, the expansion of the playoffs in football. You know, I think they were just 3-7 a couple years ago but made the playoffs. That's a step. Each step that a program like that can take gives them more confidence. You know, I think 6-4, you host a playoff game, you win a playoff game, and now 5-1 this season, and they're playing Newcomerstown for the lead in the IVC North this week. So that's a big matchup for them to see exactly how good they are.
1: Well, Bill, it's hard to believe we're already in week 7, but if we can peek ahead to week 10, I mean, some great high school football rivalries all across the state, but let everyone know what that week 10 rivalry up there between Dover and New Philly is like and what that week is all about despite the records.
0: Despite the records, right now New Philadelphia 2-4, Dover 4-2, that doesn't matter. Last year, New Philadelphia was playing for a playoff spot. They were 5-4. Dover was 3-6, and Dover upset them, spoiled a potential playoff season for the Quakers. And if you talk to people who have grown up in that rivalry, I think they've played more than 120 times by now. They refer to the other team as the team across the river. The Tuscarawas River kind of runs between those. And the people who talk about past years make it sound like the National Guard was at the Worcester Avenue Bridge over the Tuscarawas River, keeping New Philadelphia kids from getting into Dover and keeping Dover kids from going into New Philadelphia. So it is a long-time rivalry, a bitter rivalry for, I think, maybe more for the parents who are sending their kids to their alma maters. Because nowadays, you know, the kids are taking each other to prom. They're on the same travel baseball teams. So it's still a great week, the biggest week of the year for New Philadelphia and Dover schools, bigger than homecoming, bigger than prom, bigger than graduation week. It is the New Philadelphia-Dover rivalry week when they play in Week 10.
1: Bill Hammerstrom does a great job covering high school football for our Dover affiliate. Bill, thanks for hopping on, talking some Tuscarawas County football with us tonight, okay?
0: Hey, always happy to talk to you and always happy when you guys give us some coverage there on your program.
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3: Back we are here from Heidelberg University, my sweet alma home, as the score stands 36-0. Hope allowed incomplete control and about to start with the ball here in the second half and have the running clock, and are currently pitching a shutout and are currently undefeated. That's a lot of ands that are going in favor of Hope Alana's. Actually, my apologies. I stand corrected. Looks like Calvert will be starting with the ball here. The rest of that sentiment does not change. It is still 36-0 in favor of Hope Alana. They do have the running clock, and they are undefeated. But Calvert with an opportunity here to start the second half of action to try and try and get back into the non-running clock situation. We'll see what they come up with. Mac Ottman alongside Tom Grime bringing the action live tonight as Tom, it's one of those make-it-or-break-it kind of things early in the half because of it being a running clock early. Calvert, I'd say almost a darn near requirement. You got to come away with points on this drive almost immediately.
4: Yeah, no doubt about it.
3: As this kickoff will be brought to you by Dr. Ryan Kinn. Give him a call or check him out online to set up an appointment today. As we will see what Calvert can come up with to start this second half of actions. We are officially back underway here from Heidelberg University. Gonna be returnable from the 27 as he's gonna lumber his way to about the 39 as he'll finally be brought down. And as there was a flag on the play as well, deep.
4: Offsides on the kicking team. I'd say decline that.
3: I would imagine so, as we'll see what the call is. As it is going to be an offsides against Hopewell Loudon, so I think they're just going to take the 5 yards and call it a day. So just add it to the end of the run, so it'll make it 1st and 10 now from the 45 to start this drive. But as we alluded to with the running clock, clock has been running this entire time. We're already down under 11 minutes to go in the third quarter. Trips to the right. Single wide out to the left. It's no longer Nico Maris. It's back to Max Griffin. As it'll be a handoff. That is to Nolan Lee as he's taken down in the backfield. Another big loss on the play. Makes it 2nd down and 12.
4: Calvert's just having a difficult time finding something that works for him, Matt.
3: Yeah, especially with Marinas being out with the injury from the first half, it seems like any momentum that was going in their favor offensively just long gone at this point.
4: Yes.
3: Griffin in the shotgun, trips to the right, gets the snap, dropping back, looking, throws it downfield, and it's going to be in and out of the hands of his receiver, incomplete, as that was Nathan Goshi.
4: Well, you could not have thrown a better pass. My gosh. Just a little behind the receiver, but very

0: very catchable and just not able to bring it in.
1: That is a rough one there, as that was beautifully placed by Griffin. Mm-hmm. But instead, it's going to be third down and 12, 9:40 to go in the third quarter, as that running clock continues to be brutal. Trips to the right, single wide receiver to the left. Griffin in the shotgun. Gets a snap, dropping back. Looking downfield again for the big home run ball, and it's going to be... He was in bounds, so that does count as a catch. Nicely done again by Goshi, as Goshi and Griffin have some chemistry going. Big first down as he gets it inside Hope Allowed territory to the 31-yard line. So 9 minutes to go down the third quarter as Calvert finally starting to show some offensive signs of life here. As it'll be twins to the right and left, single back in the backfield. That's Nolan Lee. Griffin gets a snap. It'll be a handoff to Lee. Lee breaks a tackle, saw his feet, breaks another tackle, finally brought down. And Calvert getting a little bit of that famous M word there, Tom. That's momentum.
0: Yeah. Halfback dive hit up in there into the chasm that they had up there in the offensive line. So the offensive line came off the ball very, very well.
1: Different energy for this offensive line from the first half.
0: Oh, yeah, man. I'll tell you what, Calvert, man, they plan on getting back in this game, and they're getting that fuel out there with this good drive.
1: Same formation, twins to the right and left. Quick throw by Griffin, caught by Stoltz. Stoltz takes it to the outside. He's finally going to be taken down inside the 10-yard line. As I say, right at the 10, excuse me. So it'll be first and goal from the 10. As I'll tell you what, Tom, I know you necessarily want to try and keep up with the younger players. Obviously, Marinas being a freshman, very talented player. I think you found your quarterback.
0: Oh, yes.
1: Shotgun formation trips to the left for Griffin. Can snap. It'll be another handoff. This to Nolan Lee, and Nolan Lee goes absolutely nowhere. The Hope All Out defensive line clobbers him at the line of scrimmage.
0: Yeah, Calvert, they have to be negative yardage between the tackles on their running game. I don't understand why they keep trying to drive them. Hopewell Loudon line off the line of scrimmage, just dominating it down there.
1: 7 minutes to go exactly in the third quarter. Getting the call from the sidelines, Max Griffin and company. Trips to the left. Single wide out to the right. Griffin gets a snap, drops back to pass. It's going to be a quick line drive throw, and it's going to be deflected away. Good coverage downfield. In the end zone, incomplete. It's going to be third down and 10 down.
0: A little bit of contact on that one, Matt.
1: Just a touch, but, I mean, Tom, you and I both know, just like linemen never hold, defensive backs never commit pass interference. The receivers goad them into it. That's what happens
0: right.
1: Every time. See, I'll cover for my guys, and I'll cover for yours as well. I got you, Tom.
0: There you go.
1: Be twins the right and left. Griffin has a man in motion. And Stoltz gets a snap. As hold everything. This one's going to get called back. I think we got a false start. Someone jumped the gun a little early.
0: That's just what they don't need.
1: Especially with this type of situation here, as the clock is continuing to run.
0: Oh, yes.
1: Burn another 15 seconds. It'll now be... I'll tell you what, the fine folks here, Calvert, they take way too good a care of us, but also they have way too much fun messing with us as well throughout broadcast. It's always a good time. Just a little bit, Kevin, just a little bit. Griffin drops back to pass, looking downfield. It's going to be a quick throw, and it's going to be incomplete as it gets knocked away. Was looking. That was Goshi once again, but it's now going to be fourth down and... goal from the 15-yard line, and what started as a very impressive drive here kind of starting to falter.

0: to be fourth down and goal from the 15-yard line. 4:45 to go in the third quarter. Calvert has had the ball for the totality of this quarter. Twins to the right, twins to the left. Max Griffin in the shotgun. And get another jump. It's the left tackle. A little bit of a hard snap count issue there. As that's going to push him back even further. Fourth and goal now from the 20. Oh, man. Just can't catch a break on that one. As it'll be now fourth down and goal from the 20-yard line. Griffin drops back to pass, looking downfield, has to go for the end zone. It's going to be incomplete. No flag on the play.
1: Oh, there is a flag, Matt.
0: Oh, did they throw it? Yes, they did. Excuse me. As I was Bentley Cologne on the downfield play, as it'll be pass interference, but that will be a 10-yard penalty and give them a new set of downs, I do believe. We'll see here in a second. So it makes it now first down from the 10-yard line. So back where we were just a moment ago. First and goal from the 10. As... I think we have a little bit of a miscommunication between scoreboard and down on the field. We'll see what happens at this play. Griffin rolling to his left. Looking cross body. It's going to be incomplete. We'll see if that ends up being a turnover. It is a turnover on down, so the did not get them the first down with the pass interference, so it will be now first and 10. They did not. Apparently, since the... Well, I guess in hindsight, if you're in a goal situation, you can't go any further to get a first down. So you only can go half the distance kind of situation. So Calvert moves to defense. It'll be first and 10 as the clock does begin again. And I think Coach Kyle Trubio taking a moment here to try and clean out the bench just a little bit. And obviously this is a audio medium, but so do you have a window open here in this press box? There's a skunk nearby. This just feels that needs to be addressed. Somewhere down near the field is a skunk. And it is coming up into this press box with a vengeance. As it'll be a new quarterback in. As a nice gain there for Hope Allowed past the 20 to 24-yard lines. Do have an apology here, as I was reading Max Griffin, and apparently I did not pass third-grade reading, because 11 is not the same as 12. So Bentley Cologne has been in at quarterback for Calvert. My statement on that still stands. Bentley Cologne has done a great job at quarterback tonight in spot duty. But apologies to his family for getting that wrong for about a quarter and a minute there. Honestly, we could, as it is. Looks like an inside handoff to number 24. You say Nolan Hampton, as I'm just going to level with everybody back home listening. It is pungent up here. To quote the great news anchor Brian Fantana from the film Anchorman, it stings the nostrils just a little bit. I do not envy anyone out on the field or in the area right now, wherever that thing did decide to go off. But anyway, 30 seconds left of the quarter. It's going to be QB keeper, look like. As that was Bryler Brickman, the freshman quarterback. As they're not going to have to run anything else here before the quarter comes to a close. 10 seconds left on the scoreboard. And that will just about wrap it up for the third quarter. So three down and one to go. It's been all Hope Allowed tonight. 36 to nothing on the Ropey Corporation scoreboard. We're going to take a quick timeout. When we come back, your fourth and final quarter here from Heidelberg on ESPN 1430 AM, 105.7 FM.

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0: 12 minutes left to go in this one as the score stands 36-0. Hope Alladen on top as we get the fourth and final quarter of action underway. Matt Cotman alongside Tom Grime bringing the action live tonight from Heidelberg University. As we're going to see trips formation to the left for Bryler Brinkman, gain his first action varsity tonight. Nice pass is going to be caught by his receiver. Has some room to run, gets the pass to 30 to 35. Finally tripped up at the 36-yard line, but that will be enough for another first down as the...
3: Boy, that has been an ultra-successful play the entire game.
0: That it has. Even with the second unit in at this point, that's the impressive part. Seeing Coach Lento and company also rotate in some of their second unit players as both teams electing to kind of call this one a night for better or for worse. They do have some moving parts in terms of receivers. They get set. Trips formation to the right. Bryler Brinkman on the QB keeper. Brinkman gets up the middle, past the initial line of scrimmage, and finally taken down at the 39-yard line. Going to be a gain of about 4. Second down and a very long 6. Make sure to keep it tuned in after the game for the scoreboard show brought to you by and from the Fricker Studios. And this is usually where we say join the treasurer himself, Trayvon Hastings, but nay, I say to you. I'm going to be listening to little old me once again. I'll be bringing you the scores for all the teams from the area that you care about. We'll be talking with some broadcasters as well. I promise not to interview myself.
3: Yeah.
0: Thought crossed my mind, though. I'm not going to lie. There'll be a handoff again. Nice carry. It'll be another first down. As that is Nolan Hampton on the carry.
3: Keep moving the chains and running the clock.
0: Yeah, that seems to be Coach Kyle Trulio's MO right now is, hey, keep the ball moving, keep it going upfield. But more importantly than anything, don't give a reason for that clock to stop. Now I have exactly 10 minutes to go in this game. It's been all Hope Allowed tonight. Not much of a secret. Hope Allowed will be moving to 7-0 on the season. As Calvert, unfortunately, still searching for their first win of the year. Brinkman on the keeper. Brinkman's got some blocking. He gets it past midfield to the 45. He's past the 40 and finally going to be taken down. Looks like a little bit north of the 40-yard line. We'll see where they actually mark him. But there was a flag on the play, if I'm seeing correctly. It's going to be a hold against Hopewell Loudon. So that will push them back, but again, we go back to the whole dead ball portion of this, that the clock is not going to stop while they march that back. So, one of the situations where you never want a penalty if you're a head coach.
3: Wow, that's a big, big, big penalty.
0: Big penalty, but also, clock does continue to run, so it's one of those gift and curse moments. You don't want the penalty, but you're not opposed to the extra 30 seconds getting run off with the running clock either. Shotgun formation for Bryler Brinkman. Can snap. It'll be another keeper this time for Brinkman. Cuts it upfield. Gets it past the 45. Midfield 40. One man to beat. 35-30. 25-20. Nice move to get around him as he gets taken down inside the 20-yard line to the 17 in Calvert territory. Don't tell Bryler Brinkman he just needs to run out the clock. He's playing for points. My goodness, what a run by Bryler Brinkman. About 60 yards on that run. Makes it first and 10 from.

0: the 18. And, you know, when you see the last name Brickman, not much of a surprise that Breiler's got the goods as well. So now be first and 10, as mentioned, from the 18-yard line. 7:55 to go in this game. Gets a snap. It'll be a handoff this time to Noah Hampton. Hampton's going to pick up about two at most. Going to make it second down and eight. But again, it's just about keeping that clock going. It's this one, the way both these teams have moved the ball with the clock time, we could theoretically look at a half that only has three possessions total in it.
1: Yeah, no question about it.
0: Jargon, a few more scores coming in from around the area. As this is not the only blowout in the area tonight, as there have been a healthy supply of them. We'll get to you those in just a moment. As we await this next play from Breiler Brickman. Can snap, it'll be a keeper for Brickman. Brickman reads the lane, takes a nice cut up field and gets close to the first down, but he's going to be well short of it by about 2 yards. So it'll be third down and two. As some of those updates that we were talking about, 30-0 Upper Sandusky over Bucyrus. Lipsick 35-0 over Arcadia. Van Buren taking it to Ridgemont 42-0 over Ridgemont. Ada 35-28 against Elmwood. As we have a late penalty here against Calvert. As it's an unsportsmanlike conduct call against Calvert on the play. As that'll make it even closer to the goal line. Should make it first and goal now from the two. As a few more scores. Lake on top against Otsego 28-27. Eastwood 27-6 over Oak Harbor. Genoa 41-7 over Rossford. Mobby 52-6 over Fostoria. Sweet Moses, that one got out of hand fast. Breiler Brickman in the shotgun formation. 5:50 to go in the game. Gets a snap. It's going to be a keeper for Brickman. Can get tackled in the backfield. Maybe a loss of one on the play. We'll make it second down and goal from the two. Whitmer 49-0 against Northview. Perrysburg 17-0 against Finley. Liberty Benton 21-7 against Bowling Green. Clay 23-0 against Anthony Wayne. Columbian 56-7 against Norwalk. Perkins 35-0 against Sandusky. And then the other big score. Folks, if they don't win the state title again this year, I don't know what's going to happen to the World Liberty Center. 62-0 over Evergreen.
1: Wow.
0: Brickman in shotgun. Stack formation on the line. It's going to be a keeper to the left side. Brickman finds a lane into the end zone for the varsity touchdown for number 18. That is Breiler Brickman. As the score now stands 42-0, the clock keeps running. And this one, put a fork in it, it's done. Calvert can need to come up with a two-score match to stop this running clock, and that's just probably not in the cards tonight.
1: Yeah.
0: Away the point after try. Breiler Brickman, he impressed me on that drive.
1: Mm-hmm. Yes, he did.
0: Very impressive performance there from Breiler Brickman. The backup quarterback as the kick is up and it is going to be no good. So score remains 42-0 as Breiler Brickman, only a freshman, but our sixth quarterback that we've seen tonight. Now, we're going to keep it here for the time being because this we're going to be wrapped up in 4 minutes and 24 seconds of real time once they get this ball moving again. Tom, usually when you say that six quarterbacks played for a single team in one night, it's the team with no points as opposed to the team with 42. Yep. I mean, that is beyond impressive what Coach Calatrulio has done with this. What amounts, usually they talk about running back by committee, but he's done a quarterback by committee. And it's just a sight to see that it works as well as it does.
1: Yeah, no question about it.
0: As a few more scores coming in, we do have a few finals. Marion Local wins 33-0 against Fort Recovery, and Lipsick Arcadia just went final themselves 35-0 in that matchup.

0: seeing if we got any of the scores from our sister station in the Riverdale Arlington matchup, as we do 26-13. Riverdale still behind in their matchup against Arlington. Calvert set to receive this Dr. Ryan Kinn kickoff. A nice kick.
1: Yep.
0: Returnable from the 15. Gets a lane, and not too much there as lane closed up quickly. As that was Lucas Stoltz on the return. Not a whole lot there, as it's now going to be first and 10 from the 28-yard line as the clock does continue to run. So just to give you an understanding of how impactful a running clock can be, there will be, barring some crazy change here, there will only be four possessions in this second half action between both these teams.
2: Wow.
0: So just that it's, we talk about how vital it is to not get into a running clock, just because the clock just really becomes your enemy if you're the team that's down.
2: Oh, well, I guess so.
0: I mean, just let's just call it as is. If you only get two possessions to try and get back into this thing. So it'll be first and 10, as this is now Bentley Cologne getting it correct this time in at quarterback. It looks like they didn't change to another quarterback as well. We'll see here as a nice cutback move as gets it up and to the 46-yard line. That's number 33. That's Lane Reinhart, the sophomore running back. Nice job on that one. As I will go to my spotter over here, known as to many as Kevin, but we know him as Kevin Rinneman, from one of our friends of the program here, that it is still Bentley Cologne at quarterback, correct? Okay, just want to make sure. So it is still Cologne at quarterback. We're going to see trips to the right, single wide receiver to the left. Gets a snap, drops back to pass. Pressure coming right away. He's going to have to try and do something with it. Breaks away from one defender. Doesn't get away from the other one. Loss of about one on the play. As we're just about to go under 2 minutes here. As Cola Trulio on the tackle. Going to make it second down and 11. As we now have exactly 2 minutes to go in this game. Score once again 42-0. Hopewell Loudoun on top, and that looks like that is going to be what the score ends as well.
2: I think Hopewell's improved a lot since the last time we watched him, Matt.
0: That is true. Yes.
2: Early season, you're ironing a lot of things out, but they've come a long way from their first game.
0: As the pass is caught along the sideline for Calvert, as that's number 22, Lucas Smith on the reception. Nice throw as well from Bentley Cologne. But to your point, Tom, I mean, the last time we saw the Hopewell Loudoun team was a very gutsy win against Seneca East, a good team in their own right, but a game that we thought Hopewell Loudoun should have won far more decisively. And I'm with you. This is a much, much improved team from what we saw 2 weeks ago.
2: Oh, yeah.
0: Under a minute to go here. Trips to the right. Cologne gets snapped. It'll be a handoff to Reinhart. Reinhart's going to take it to the line of scrimmage, and not much more after that, as he's going to get to the 32-yard line. So actually no gain on the play. Right back to that line of scrimmage. Second down and 10. As we have 40 seconds to go total in this game. Got to imagine one more play is going to wrap things up. As it'll be trips to the right. Final play imminent here from Heidelberg. Cologne drops back to pass. Looking downfield, looking deep, and it's going to be incomplete at the 10-yard line.
2: That should do it, Matt.
0: That should wrap things up here from Heidelberg. Your final is going to be 42-0. Hopewell Loudoun wins in decisive fashion and improves to 7-8. On the year, Calvert falling to 0-7, but I'll tell you what, where there may be some frustration and some headaches and some growing pains, there's certainly some answers along the way here, too. There's some good players in the younger side of this team for Calvert that you can

0: definitely pay attention to going forward. As that'll be the final ones. Yeah, we're going to step aside for a quick timeout. When we come back, we're going to wrap things up quick because I am pulling double duty tonight. Tom gets to go home. He gets to go home. Almost tempted to say, too bad, you're coming with me to do the scoreboard show. But Tom gets to go home. I don't get to go home. I still have more work to do, so we're going to take a quick timeout. When we come back, we'll wrap things up. 42-0, your final. Once again, hope we'll out in a winner here on ESPN 1430 AM, 105.7 FM, WFOB.
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0: 42-0, your final here from Heidelberg University at Ryzen Field at Paul Horniman Stadium. Matt Common alongside Tom Grime, bringing the action live tonight. Hope we'll have a big winner, as we've already discussed many times over. And I mean, Tom will keep it relatively brief on this recap of the game, but I mean, a lot of positives that you saw from Hope All Loud. We saw them have a rough game against Seneca East. Admittedly, Calvert is not Seneca East this year by any stretch of the imagination, but a good rivalry game. It seemed like Hope All Loud kept their pace throughout the game, and really that's the thing that stood out to me, even with the second unit in.
2: Yeah, no question about it, Matt. As you mentioned, you know, Hopewell Loudon, one of the finer teams in the state of Ohio, and Calvert coming off a mediocre season, and they're coming into this season now, and they're having some troubles, and numbers aren't where they'd like them to be, I'm sure. Got to give them credit, though. I thought they played a gutsy game. They never stopped. They never quit, and they came to play.
0: That they certainly did, even though the score did not reflect it on paper. It was a good effort game all the same from Calvert, as Hopewell Loudon again moves to 7-0 on the year. Calvert falls to 0-7 overall. And, not really much more we can add to it outside of that. Good game for Hopewell Loudon. Rough night for Calvert, but a gutsy effort all the same. As, once again, I have more work to do. So I don't know about you, Tom, but if you're cool with it, I'm going to go ahead and send it to our wrap-up here as I feel one of us at least has earned the opportunity home at a reasonable time tonight. That's going to do it here from Heidelberg University. Big thanks, as always, to the main man behind the scenes, pushing the buttons, making the sound, pretty doing the Lord's work. The rock star himself, Corey Sudam, did a great job, as always. And I'm thanking him in advance because, full disclosure to everybody listening, the last time I actually hosted a show, not a sports huddle, not doing one of these games, actually hosting a show, was 15 years ago at this point. If I'm rusty, don't tell me. Just don't let me know. I'm pretty sure that's how it's going to go, but just don't let me know. but I'll make sure you keep it tuned in. We're going to be sending you over to simulcast the Riverdale-Arlington game as I got Tom to belly laugh. That was worth it. That made the night worth it for me. For Corey Sudam back in the studio, for Tom Grind, everyone out there listening, we thank you once again for listening. 42-0, hope we're out on the winner. Thanks for listening, Mom. Have a good night, everybody.
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0: That game has finished between Hopewell and Calvert. Hopewell, a big 42-0 win as Riverdale tries for a big pass play. It will come up short as they were looking across the middle of the field for Keelan to read, as that now brings up a fourth down, and Riverdale will be forced to punt. 10-15 left to go here, fourth quarter. Still plenty of ball game here between Arlington and Riverdale. BVC football here now on both WFOB and WBVI.
1: You got to be sick to your stomach if you're a Riverdale fan there. You pick up 8 or 9 yards on first down, go backwards on second, end up in a third and long situation here, turn around after the punt here.
0: Riverdale will punt it away. And that might have touched Arlington, and that time Yater ends up just hopping on top of it because it may have grazed his leg. So Arlington will take over. Still solid field position. Ball will be at about the 43-yard line with 10:09 left to play.
1: Man, you are really downplaying this mishap on defense. This punt return was horrible. It looked like Forrest Yater. I don't know if he's automatically the blocker or why he's not trying to catch that football. I don't know, or if Kyler Rouse called it. But one of those two got to work on their communication back there. He's trying to block, and the ball basically lands right on his feet, luckily to bounce on that one.
0: So here's the thing with broadcasting. I do the play-by-play. You fill in what happened. That's what I allow you to do.
1: I don't think I understood that, so just right now.
0: Well, now you know. As it's first and 10 here for Arlington, as they go right up the middle with the dive play, they'll get about 2 and pick up 2 yards here. We get to the 45.
1: So you're setting me up is what you were doing, is what you're trying to...
0: Correct. That's exactly what I'm saying. That is right. That is how this goes pretty much every single play.
1: I'll tell you what, I knocked it out of the park. I let her know how atrocious that punt return was and how ridiculous that was. Unfortunate, Arlington is to maintain possession of this football.
0: Second down and 8 here for Arlington. 2 receivers to the right side. Running back to the left of Crawford in the shotgun. He'll look to throw. He'll find his man briefly, but Roush doesn't end up actually bringing that one in because Riverdale's defense was able to close that out so quickly. That brings up third down.
1: Yeah, it was a great play that time by Locke. It looks like there's some confusion on that Riverdale defense. They throw in that hitch to the short side of the field. Alex Crawford put a little mustard on that pass. It had some heat on it. But, I mean, look for Arlington to come back, maybe a hitch and go. Looks like those DBs are breaking on these underneath routes. Push it down the field. I still feel they want to try to be aggressive. I know they want this clock to run. The defense is playing solid. See if they can try to get another touchdown on the board.
0: 9:28 to play, fourth quarter. Still the score remains 26-13. Arlington the lead. Crawford rolling to his left, looking to throw. He'll overthrow Yater just ever so slightly. Does that now bring up a fourth down here for Arlington?
1: Yeah, tough one there. Like I said, Arlington's been in a lot of situations where the field side is to the left side. You got a right-handed quarterback rolling left. And then River had a nice blitzing linebacker in there as well. But just a little bit behind Forrest Yater. I mean, one, you'd want him to haul in. I mean, he's a quality receiver. You want to see him bring that in. I know he was frustrated by the ball positioning, but one, you got to haul in.
0: Arlington will be forced to punt it away. So again, we see a punt that goes out of bounds before it really has a chance to even be caught by another team, as that'll give the ball back over to Riverdale. 9:19 left to play, third quarter. Score again remains 26-13. Arlington the lead over Riverdale. Lance Morris, Jimmy Nixon here with you on both now WBVI and WFOB. And if you just joined us, I guess all the offense was contained to the first half, at least scoring-wise, because there were 3 touchdowns between both teams in the first 4 minutes of this game. Then it slowed down ever so slightly, but yeah, it's been mostly defenses and penalties the story of this the second half.
1: Yeah, but it must have been the adjustments, you know, the kids made. Those are big plays that happened in the first half, but nothing happened early here in the second half.
0: Guyden Reed will drop back and look to throw as he will well overthrow Sheets that time as he was trying to go to Sheets in the flat. Now brings up a 2nd and 10.
1: I mean, Riverdale kind of has an excuse. Their quarterback got knocked out a little bit before halftime. But, I mean, Arlington, this offense has just been stymied. They've been have horrible field position. And then when they have had quality field position, they've turned it over or come up short on downs. So, really credit to Riverdale's defense.
0: 2nd down and 10 coming up for Riverdale. 6-9-6.

0: 16 left to play here in this fourth quarter of action. See receivers out to each side as they flip around now with a tight end on the right side and another receiver to the left. Now the tight end actually becomes a receiver on the right side. Reed will drop back. He'll look to throw. Has a little bit of time. Now has to step up. Now he's going to try and tuck and run after escaping four different tacklers. He's finally brought down. But another instance of Kyden Reed being slippery in the backfield, was about to be dropped for a loss again, but somehow manages to pick up a few yards.
1: Yeah, it was great pressure that time by Braxton Gilfillan. And then he had to step up in the pocket. Dawson Weirich had a clean look at him, just couldn't bring him down. I'm telling you that Kyden Reed is, he's a big boy, and he is not coming down easy. It feels like if he could just get past this front line of Arlington, I don't think any of these DBs want to bring this guy down.
0: I mean, I don't, so I can't blame them either, if I'm being completely honest.
1: Lance, you're allowed to get after them. Your mom's probably not even listening tonight.
0: Oh, she's definitely listening, because she's definitely going
1: like
0: to say...
1: I don't want to
0: she's definitely going to say something to the line of, be nice to Jimmy. Kyden Reed dropping back to throw on third and eight as he'll throw it across the middle. Intercepted as Roush will take it the other way. Has a chance for six. He will be just stopped of a pick six, but that will bring up a first and goal on another big play from Kyler Roush, this time defensively.
1: Yeah, it's great job by the Arlington defense, pushing him back as third and long. Just Rivendell ran all go routes. Everybody was running deep. That was the only option Reed had. He tried to force it down the middle. There's the playmaker we know of, Kyler Roush, making another play, this time on defense. Had a chance to take it to the house, slowed down a little bit. He kind of did what I wanted the Rivendell quarterback do in the first half. Slow down. Don't run right into the 220-pound kid. That's kind of what Kyler did that time. And, you know, he got forced out inside the five. Great field position here for Arlington. Really need to be able to figure out a way to punch this one in.
0: First and goal here for Arlington from the 3-yard line coming up. 8:15 still left to play here, fourth quarter. 26-13 remains your score, but Arlington now trying to add on to that lead. Crawford in the gun, he'll hand it off. Tippy trying to spin around. He won't get in. He does get a yard or so.
1: It seems like they kind of lost faith in the sophomore running back here. They're not giving the ball back to Tippy after that fumble. I think they need to, because he's the lead back, trying to block that time by the two blitzing linebackers. I think Dawson Weirich will be able to pick up that block a little bit better, but it'll be interesting. They got a couple more downs here to try to push this in. Looks like they're down to the two or three. Looks like it's close to the extra point line there, Lance. I know it's far down there.
0: This will be second and goal coming up from the two. On the 7:35 left to play. Split gun look here again for Arlington. Crawford, he'll tuck and run. He's going to be met, though, in the backfield. If anything, got a yard, but that's bringing up no third down.
1: Yeah, it seems Arnold's trying to keep running inside the tackles here. There's nothing working. They almost got to try to get a jet sweep. Throw something to the outside. See if you can give Roush. I know he's been beating him downfield, but try to get something to the outside here. It doesn't seem like anything's going to open up here. But, I mean, a field goal would be nice. It'd still be a two-possession game, though, with two touchdowns, two-point conversions, though, if Arnold had to settle for a field goal.
0: So they actually lost 2 yards on that last play, so it's third and goal from the four. But it looks like Arlington is going to use their first timeout. And they will do just that with 6:43 left to play here in the fourth quarter. We thank those of you for joining us here on both WFOB and WBVL. Lance Morris, Jimmy Nicholson here with you from Arlington for BVC football. Again, on both of our stations here tonight. And it's an interesting situation, because obviously Arlington, you feel fairly comfortable with a couple touchdown lead, but you also have to be frustrated by the fact you haven't been able to punch it in from just a couple yards out.
1: Yeah, this would be a pretty big blow to the Arlington Red Devils here if they can't get in, having a first and goal at their own 4-yard line, or at Riverdale's 4-yard line. But, I mean, regardless, you think a field goal, right? Or are you thinking this is 4-down territory is what you're alluding to?
0: I think if you're Arlington, you're trying to go for broke here. Especially because, worst case, you end up at the 1 or 2 yard line. But that's just me.
1: I think they got to try to get outside the tackle somehow. I mean, I know it's pretty tight to do some tomfoolery here, any misdirection, like reverse style, but I definitely think they got to do something to slow down this Riverdale pursuit. It's all one motion, one way.
0: Looks like they go a Wildcat formation.

0: And that will get into the end zone for the Arlington touchdown. They snap it right to Dawson Wyrock, who gets into the end zone for Arlington.
1: Yeah, nothing surprising about that. They put Dawson Wyrock at quarterback. They put three fullbacks right behind three linemen and ran it right. Just overpowered that Riverdale defense to go in for a touchdown. Pretty much a game-sealing touchdown right there for the Red Devils. Welcome back, Dawson Wyrock, to the offensive side of the football for the Red Devils. He has been missed. Big play there, right? I mean, that pretty much is icing on the cake there for the Red Devils, I would believe.
0: I would believe you are correct as well. Simon back for the PAT. It is up and good, so that'll make it 33-13. Your score now here again. Still 6:39 left play, so still plenty of ball game left, but does seem like a 20-point lead might be a little too much for Riverdale to overcome here. Lance Morris, Jamie Nickerson here with you now on both WFOB and WBVI, as we'll see what Riverdale can do, because, I mean, we've seen them bounce back, but it's just been... They've consistently seemed to shoot themselves in the foot whenever they've had the chance. They haven't been able to capitalize on the couple turnovers they had, and obviously the penalties have been a big thing, and obviously losing your quarterback at the latter part of the second quarter, that certainly didn't help Riverdale either.
1: No, I mean, and it seems like they're trying to throw the football even more, it feels like, with the backup quarterback, but I think kind of what I alluded to earlier, I think they lost another weapon on the outside as well. I haven't seen... very many of these Riverdale receivers make a play. You know, you've seen Sheets make plays, you know, at the running back position. I haven't seen any receivers for Riverdale make any plays outside to help out Reed at quarterback. So, like I said, just losing that extra weapon, something you don't realize when you're moving positions around, I think has been crucial or detrimental to this Riverdale offense as well. I mean, credit to them. They've battled all night. I mean, like you said, there hasn't been a score in the second half. I think it's something you come back if you're Tyson Spire wishing you could have figured out a way to run the football a little bit more in the second half. But when you're down two scores, you kind of feel that pressure to try to get a score and get yourself into a one-score game. And maybe that's something they fell in love with the pass and just haven't been able to get it done.
0: As the kick return, it almost is fumbled and is fumbled by Cole Young. He's then going to be brought down right where he picked the football up at. So that's where we'll see the Riverdale offense get back on field again. Still 6:34 left to play, but 33-13 your score. Arlington now with a 20-point advantage over Riverdale.
1: That's like the second or third tackle I've seen Dawson Wyrock make on a kickoff. Talk about things you don't realize. I didn't see another black jersey even in the area on that kickoff. So, I mean, having him back at all three levels of, you know, special teams, defense, and offense has been vital for this Arlington Red Devil team.
0: The first and 10 from the 19 here for Riverdale. Spread things out as they usually have tonight. Three receivers to the right, two to the left. Kyden Reed by himself. He'll drop back. He'll throw for a big heave, and that is intercepted. Looks like it was thrown right to Alex Crawford now for his second pick of the game.
1: Yeah, Riverdale's just trying to get it all back at once. It's an all-go route. They're not giving Reed very many options. They're just sending everybody go like it's Tecmo Bowl. Just go deep. I'll throw it 90 yards and come down with it. But like you said, it looked like it was just right to Crawford. Just the easiest interception he's had all year.
0: That was certainly interesting. Cole Young, I don't know if he was, like, officially tossed because we didn't see, like, a you're gone signal, but we do see an unsportsmanlike conduct being called on, I presume, Cole Young.
1: I think the refs can take you out of play. It looks like that's what they did when I'm hearing the chatter beside me. I didn't see that flag. It was down in front of the Arlington players, but must have came in late.
0: So Arlington will get their offense back on the field, and they'll get some even a better field goal position. That'll get not even better. It'll get them into Riverdale territory to the 45-yard line. Of course, now you're very much content running the ball, even though the runs haven't been as successful for the most part for Arlington tonight.
1: I mean, really, the playbook's open at this point. You feel comfortable to call anything you want, but I would expect some runs here out of Arlington Desk to get this going. But you got single coverage here. I don't think it's homecoming. They ain't scared to score again.
0: They will hand it to Dawson Ryrock. He's going to get a

0: first down and some more as he stumbles forward. He stopped just shy of the 25 to about the 26-yard line. So that'll be a big first down play there for Arlington.
1: Yeah, just a scissor count. The first back goes. They give it to the second back. Great running lane that time by Dawson Wyrock. He knows what to do when he gets getting the open field. Just squirted up there for about 20, 25 yards. Great first down pickup for the Red Devils.
0: First and 10 now from the 26 here for Arlington. Still a lot of time, 6:10 left to play. 33-13 your score. Arlington, though, back in good field position after another pick from Riverdale. One receiver out to the far side, split gun look for Crawford. He'll hand it off right up the middle. Dive play won't go much of anywhere, maybe a yard.
1: Yeah, I couldn't tell who's running that, if that's Wyrock or Tippy. Regardless, like you said, not much going there, but that's really what Arlington needs. Just needs to keep that clock moving at this point. Get this game over with and try to get their first win of the year.
0: Yeah, in the mess of everything, you completely forget Arlington hasn't won a game.
1: I agree. They're going to try to get that monkey off their back. You know, they look good in these all-black uniforms. People are celebrating their 25th high school graduation. You know, lots of things are happening tonight, Lance.
0: To get a 9 here for Arlington as they do a slightly delayed handoff to Dawson Wyrock. Now right side, another big run for him. He'll get down to about, I'd say, the 20-yard line or so. That'll be enough for another Arlington first down. As again, the clock starting to certainly work against Riverdale, down to just 5:05 to go.
1: Yeah, it seems like Riverdale's kind of giving up here a little bit, but credit to this Arlington offense. They're getting it outside the tackle here. They're running that counter. They're scissoring, sending the one back through and giving it to the second back because they're full flow. I mean, Riverdale's coming, you know, one direction. There's not very much, you know, misdirection in this Arlington offense, and to pull that out here has been successful here these last several plays.
0: First and 10 for Arlington. Ball on the Riverdale, looks like 28-yard line or so. They'll actually look to throw as they're going for a big pass into the end zone for Roush. Did he bring it in? He did bring it in for an Arlington touchdown. So they go for the kill shot. They get that kill shot with 4:27 to go.
1: Yeah, they went back to the hitch and go there. I thought you don't feel any ill will to try to throw the football here. You know, if Riverdale wants to come at Arlington the way they have all week, you know, you're lighting them up on podcasts. Coach Spire's coming after Arlington, and, you know, Coach Embody hears that. There's no kneeling it here in this game.
0: Like, you say
1: this
0: that
1: is
0: like
1: a rivalry that's, you know, run for years and years and years.
0: You say that like I teed him up specifically to give those answers when I asked very normal questions and he took them as he wanted.
1: Well, if everyone out there is an avid listener of the Sports Huddle, I mean, they can get it on your podcast. You can get it on your Apple phone. If you want to check that out, listen to that podcast and listen to Coach Spire say his hatred for the Arlington Red Devils, you know, staff that welcomed him for several years, groomed him, helped him become a successful All-State football player, Defensive Player of the Year. For him to say those things was just, you know, kind of alarming to me as an outsider.
0: You know, first off, you're being facetious, and I don't like it whatsoever. Secondly, the school he went to is no longer here in full force. If we're being very facetious,
1: he's in the same locker room he played football in right now. That school is still standing. Part of the school.
0: I was going to say, part of the school. The school itself is not fully there because, of course, there's a beautiful brand new school a couple hundred feet or so behind us. So if we're gonna talk about things, we're going to talk about things.
1: It's still the same school. Still the same gym is still there that he played basketball in as well. That's all I'm saying. Same community. Same people that cheered him on over here. That's all I was alluding to. You know what? It's different because these jerseys are black. That's different.
0: That
1: these
0: didn't happen either.
1: These uniforms look pretty sharp. I'm impressed. Whoever, if this is the boosters or athletic department, these are sharp uniforms. I'd love to see Arlington wear those again at their next home game.
0: I think this specific combo, I say this as someone who had yellow on yellow for their homecoming jerseys, you save this for homecoming, at least this combo. You don't have to only keep one or the other.
1: You think they can go red jerseys, black pants?
0: Yeah, of course, absolutely. I think you save the black on black. I think you save that for homecoming, in my opinion. I say this as an outsider, but, you know, you can pass it along to people.
1: I really do.

0: shouldn't expect to see he hate me on the back of any Arlington player at some point.
1: I wouldn't expect nicknames to be at the next year's homecoming game.
0: God, talk about your heyday. XFL is literally your heyday.
1: You reference he hate me, so you know the XFL.
0: I know things. Sometimes. We say all that to say there wasn't any action going on. I don't know if an exact timeout was taken, but there was some sort of timeout taken. 4:16. Still left to go here. 40-13. Now your score is Arlington starting to, in fact, run away with this one, but Riverdale will get the ball at least one more time. We'll see what their offense can cook up because, yeah, the last couple times, I mean, it just straight looked like Kaiden Reed was throwing to Arlington when obviously he's not trying to do that, but throwing into, you know, several areas where there were double coverage, more times than not, those are going to get picked.
1: Yeah, especially these DBs for Arlington are backing up now. They know the situation. You really got to work some underneath routes or try to get it out and just swing it out to number four and see if he can make another play. He's been able to make plays all night. That's another option you have with Sheets.
0: So they run it this time with Sheets, and he tries to get to the edge near side. Doesn't do that very successfully. He maybe gets a yard or two, but it actually looks like he lost some ground.
1: Yeah, Dawson Whitehart did a good job of coming inside out there to take down the freshman. He's slow to get up. If I'm Tyson Spire, I'd be getting my star freshman running back out of there. I know he doesn't have as many subs as he'd probably like, but we always allude to this. The cows are in the barn. The hay's in the... I always mess
0: Do you them. Even know what you're saying at this point?
1: No. The hay's in the cows.
0: The hay's in the cow. Why is the hay in the cow, Jimmy?
1: The women and children are in bed. I really got to work on my it's all over.
0: You very game. Much do. Kaiden Reed's going to tuck and run for what he can get as he goes out of bounds right at around the 30-yard line, only picking up about a yard there. So, yes, you need to work on your analogies, your endings, however you want to phrase it. You can do better because I know you can do better.
1: I'm going to you've inspired me tonight. I might, like, handwrite these down, some analogies. So I have them for the end of the game. I mean, every game we do seems to be a blowout, so we got time.
0: Oh, here we go. Now every game we do is a blowout because Arlington scores a couple times late. Excusing that it was 26-13 almost the entire second half. Kaiden Reed will hand it off to Sheets once again. His ball came out, but he was already down by that point. He gets to, I'd say, right around the 33-34-yard line. That will be a fourth down. Riverdale will be forced to punt.
1: Yeah, Sheets kind of looks like he's tired of getting tackled by Dawson Whitehart to me. He seems to be getting slower and slower off the mat here. I would try to hand the ball to someone else because he's looked pretty good tonight. I'd like to try to keep him healthy. I'm sure Riverdale has a couple more games left that they would have a chance to try to win. You don't really want to get nicked up anymore, especially losing your starting quarterback that's a freshman as well. You don't really want to try to get him bummed up as well. He's already looking like he's taking a lot of hits. He's carried the ball a lot tonight.
0: I'm going to say Arlington's defense is very much anticipating a fake as Coach Spire will take the timeout here. For Riverdale, 2:32 left to go. It is 40-13. Arlington with the lead.
1: No, they're not going to put anybody back to return the punt because no one can catch the punt anyway.
0: I mean,
1: it's going to be almost a turnover anyway. So what the heck are they going to do that for? They might as well just keep everybody up there so it doesn't hit somebody back that won't catch a punt. That's what it looks like to me. Forrest Yater and Kyler Roush have zero interest in catching a punt. I don't know if it's that windy outside or what, but they don't want to. Sorry, too much.
0: Tell us how you really feel while you're at it.
1: I'm just saying you have to be frustrated if you're a coach for Arlington and watching these guys try to return a punt. It has been not a very good display from two pretty good football players, I might add. To their credit, Arlington's defense hasn't stopped very many people this much times. They haven't returned that many punts this year.
0: So Arlington will, again, does not have anybody deep this time as Riverdale does punt it away. So we'll take a little bit of a bounce. It will stop at about the 35-yard line. Just 2:23 left to go here in the fourth quarter. 40-13, your score. Arlington will presumably run the ball maybe a few times and then take some knees and finish this one out with the

0: Oregon 40-13. I say presumably. We did see them throw the end of the last drive, so it's plausible.
1: I was expecting to see the JV offense, but I guess Arnoldson JV is playing Lipsick tomorrow since Riverdale doesn't have a JV team. But I was anticipating, you know, I mean, almost victory formation at this point.
0: Did their JV already play Lipsick?
1: 1 year, Arnoldson JV played 4 weeks in a row. Or 3 or 4 weeks in a row. Just whoever has a JV team, this sad part of Division 7 football right now. It's kind of similar to girls basketball. The JV teams are dying. Kids don't want to get out there and work for it, Lance. They want to just stay home and play on their iPhones. Or talk to ChatGPT, I guess.
0: Any other soapboxes you need to get on? Because it sounds like you have all these opinions and thoughts. Arlington nailed it, so they're presumably not going to run any.
1: Well, you never have me on your podcast for me to clear my chest. I got a lot of build-up pent, and I'm not able to get on here every week because of my wife. But, you know, it's just...
0: And now you're publicly shaming your wife. That's the avenue you want to go down. That's the hill you want to die on.
1: Well, hopefully she's not listening to this.
0: She's not. You're probably fine.
1: Okay, so.
0: But it still will make it back. That part. Knowing how many people you know, somebody is going to relay that back to your wife.
1: I can tell you people listen, Lance. People stop me and then they hear us on the radio. So there are people out there listening far and wide. Is it 96.7 has a good reach. Uh-huh. I will give it that.
0: I'm very aware.
1: I mean, we still haven't got them to dial it in on the tune on the press box here.
0: To be okay. The game. So to be fair, I won't say what station it is, but it is not 96.7. But I asked Aaron about it, and he's like, I don't know how to change it. So I'd rather him tell me he just genuinely doesn't know how to change it than he's purposefully not playing our station.
1: I don't know. I mean, I do think 96.7 will be a lot better pregame than the other station they have going.
0: I agree.
1: You know?
0: Especially because if you leave it on, you know, after 6, you'll be hearing our psych-up show, which gets you ready for the game. Now, it's not music. It's not like psych-up music, but... it'll get you ready for the game. That's the purpose of our psych-up show. I may or may not know that, having ran the psych-up show back in the day.
1: Get psyched. Well, Arlington was psyched up tonight to come out and get a win. They were starving for a win. And they got it done tonight, Lance. They got it done. I mean, are we doing frickers tonight? I mean, it feels like you don't even want to give away frickers anymore. I don't even know what else to say. You don't like frickers. You're cheating on frickers with another restaurant.
0: You are so good at just saying whatever you choose to say. As Arlington takes their final time out to allow some of the young guys to come in and get at least a moment here of varsity playing time with just 7.5 left to go in the game. I haven't received any gift cards, so that's above my pay range. So that's why.
1: So we're not doing that anymore. Okay. Well, they're not going to replay this. So we just say that they're the MVP, and you get a free high. I can give Kyler Rouse a free high five in the hallway on Monday.
0: So this game now officially goes final as Jimmy and I are just talking to talk at this point. 40-13 is your final score, Arlington, with the win here. So we will go ahead and step aside for one final timeout. We'll then come back and wrap this one up here from Arlington. Again, your score 40-13. Arlington with the win. 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
2: Back we are. It's something to wrap things up here from Arlington. Again, your site of today's action of BBC football here on both WFOB and WBBI. Lance Morris alongside the now in trouble Jimmy Nicholson, who, and again, your score 40-13. Arlington getting a big win tonight over Riverdale. And let's start with the game, aside from the fact that Jimmy's in trouble. A good win for Arlington. Obviously, they didn't have a win until this one hit triple zeros. And, yeah, it's a good, at the very least, base for them, because they, especially in the first half, got that offense going, particularly with the passing game. And that is something, if they are able to build on it, should at the very least lead to some more points in the latter parts of the season.
3: Yeah, especially, you know, coming out with the win tonight, having a winnable game next week, something to build off of, you know. I mean, not so fast. You know, Arlington has a chance to win next week as well. It's Ridgedale. Arlington's playing, I believe. It's a new non-conference game. They got to travel to Ridgedale, but I know it's a game Arlington win as well. So going from no wins to trying to win two games in a row would be monumental for this squad. I know they've been working, they've been trying to get healthy. You know, getting healthy was key, I think. And getting Kyler Roush back out there, getting Dawson Wyrock involved offensively, was really the difference tonight. If they don't have those two players, I don't know if they're going to be able to make the plays they were able to make tonight. I mean, if you look at the Riverdale side, I can see why Coach Tice Aspire's excited, you know, and he's trying to, you know, build a program over there with these two young freshman, you know, talented, skilled players as well. You know, anytime you have a, you know, freshman quarterback, look like he had command of the offense and was doing a pretty good job in the first half, you know, in a freshman tailback in Sheets that was, you know, carrying the load, you know, all night. You know, you wore down a little bit towards the end, but I mean, I know they have some senior linemen, but I mean, it looks like they're trending in the right direction. They put up a quality fight tonight, and just the Devils had too much going, and really exerted their will on them tonight. And you know, proud of the Arlington. You know, it's tough around here. You know, having, you know, living this community and teaching this community, it's hard. I don't know if the football team's ever been 0-6, if you want to be honest. This is a historic small football town that loves their football, and I'm happy for the kids. I'm happy for the coaching staff to get a win tonight, you know, just to get that monkey off your back, kind of. You know, I know they had a successful season last year as well, and it's the same coaching staff, but you know, these are grinding losses, so you take them hard, you know, and just happy for them to get a win. And they came out and got the job done. I mean, you couldn't have scripted a better start for Arlington tonight. If we go all the way back, which feels like that was like 6 hours ago, doesn't it? It's like that first quarter would never end. We kept looking up 8 minutes ago still, when like there was three or four touchdowns. So really just a great job of getting the kids ready to go. The kids for Arlington were ready to go and fired up. And like, they don't let that kick return go off. I mean, this definitely could have been, you know, maybe a running clock situation here. Really a quality game, and like I said, from two below average football teams.
2: Let's talk at least a little bit more on the Riverdale side, just because we likely won't see them again the rest of the regular season. Obviously, 1-6, not a place you want to be if you're any football team. But when you're a team that went 0-10 last year, you're able to get a win to start this season for Tyson Spire in his first game as head coach, and then you make the decision to shift Braxton Fredericks to the quarterback spot, move Kaiden Reed around, try and change your offense up a little bit to still use the spread air raid concepts, but change things up, you know, with some different guys in different spots. I mean, they had Fredericks at quarterback. He's a freshman. They had Sheets as their primary running back, moved him around a couple different spots. He's a freshman. They have a couple freshmen playing in some key spots as well. Some sophomores got time as the game

0: progressed. This is a team that it's very clear it's not going to go their way most of the time the rest of this year. But these guys are going to get very, very valuable reps this year and into next year. In a couple years, I'd say, watch out for Riverdale. At the very least, they are going to be even more competitive and doing some good things, I think.
1: Yeah, for sure. And I haven't seen their eighth grade, you know, play yesterday. They have some quality eighth graders as well, so be able to filter in. Like, there's a big difference. We've talked about how young Arlington is as juniors and sophomores,
0: right,
1: let alone throwing in those freshmen that Riverdale have as well. It's just that there's a big difference between a 17, 18 year old kid and you know, a 14 or 15 year old kid. So I mean, really, like I said, I like what Coach Spire's doing over there. That they, like I said, they seem to be moving in the right direction. You can see towards the end they started getting a little bit worn down, but like I said, I don't know. Do you know their schedule off the top of your head, Lance? If they have some other games that they can compete in?
0: I do not know
1: well?
0: The rest of their schedule off the top of my head. I am bad at this portion of the job because
1: right.
0: I did
1: I
0: not remember
1: curious, like
0: who their schedule is.
1: Yeah.
0: But I know they have another. I know they have some games that they'd like to win. I know that much is the case, regardless of who the opponent is.
1: Well, I mean, like I said, we'll hopefully. Fredericks gets back. I mean, it looked like it was just not just a concussion, but it looks like it was a concussion. It's not like he broke an arm or anything. So hopefully, you know, take a week off and he can get back out there and they can try to keep competing in these last several games and keep moving in the right direction.
0: And again, Tyson Spire, friend of the show, friend of us, friend of you, friend of everybody here because he went to Arlington. He's 24. He was here playing not that long ago. So it's going to be tough as your first time head coach at a program down the road that you obviously knew of while you were in school. This is a program that's had a lot of turnover as well. So they're trying to set a foundation where it's been a rocky foundation, to say the least.
1: I agree. You said it correctly. I agree. I mean, it's hard. It's a numbers game. I mean, that's the bottom line, especially in these D7, these smaller footballs. If you can get these smaller football teams, if you can get more kids out, you know, and you always see there's kids get banged up every week in, week out, and they saw it tonight with their quarterback going down. You got to have somebody else that can step up, and it's hard when both teams have 20-some players. You're just a little bit limited on your subs, and you've seen that, you know, throughout the whole season for Arlington as well. You know, you can go next man up, but that next man up might be a freshman, as you see, and that maybe not quite ready for the bright lights on a Friday night. Maybe well suited for a 10 a.m. Saturday morning game, but forced into the spotlight as well. And I think that's what you saw a little bit with Riverdale, with their quarterback getting knocked out, then putting another playmaker in there that maybe they didn't trust as well. And like I said, and moving Reed, you know, away from be able to make plays in that slot position as well.
0: So that don't just about do it for us here tonight. We thank you for listening to our coverage now, both on WFOB and WBBI.
1: My wife said for me to get out of the doghouse. I got to say it. It's my son's second birthday. She said I had to say it on the air. So now you can close it out. So now she's not mad at me anymore if I said that, Lance. So, you're good to go.
0: Would now be a good time to ask her if you can do the game in a couple weeks? Or because I've been telling you for a few weeks, and you're like, I haven't asked yet. Well, I'm asking now for you because you waited too long. To ask,
1: you have to ask. I already told you. I got to give you my wife's number so you could ask her. Week 9, Lipstick Van Buren is what you're alluding to. What game do you got next week?
0: Next week I got, I believe, Hopewell and Cary. That should be a good one. Cary, I think, pulled out the win tonight. I have to wait and see if they did. But
1: that should be a good one. Cary's pretty good.
0: Cary is pretty good. Cary actually did win 8-7 over Seneca East.
1: That's interesting. One of those late two-point conversion.
0: I think that very well may be, but that's going to be one of the things Matt talks about on the Scoreboard Show, because he is just about ready to officially get things going over in Fostoria. I know.
1: Has Matt done the post game before?
0: He has not.
1: You say he's probably fired up for this. He wants to be a one-man show. This is like his dream to run this.
0: He is certainly very much excited and looking forward to getting to take the reins of the Scoreboard Show tonight, and naturally you're calling in.
1: I was going to say, I got to call in if it's Matt.
0: I talked to him plenty of times already.
1: Okay.
0: So
1: I didn't know it was
0: especially,
1: Matt.
0: Especially with Arlington playing how they did, yes. And
1: you're very right.
0: Clearly still have a lot to say, even though you had almost 3 hours of talking, but
1: I don't. You got to do all the talking. I don't even just. You said I just got to do the explaining.

0: that's a whole other can of worms. But a big thank you again to Corey Sam back at the Tri-County Broadcasting Studios doing today a double dose of the Lord's work. Thank you to Aaron Chaney getting us set up for what we needed here at Arlington. In just a few minutes, we will get started with the scoreboard show back at the Fricker Studios. Matt Cotman. Yes, Matt Cotman, the Cop Man, as I like to jokingly call him. We'll go over the scores from around the area for the state of Ohio for week number 7 of high school football. And for my broadcast partner, Jimmy Nixon, this is Lance Moore signing off from Arlington. We thank you for listening to our coverage of high school football here again. 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
1: 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I am distinctively not Trayvon Hastings. I'm Matt Cottman, bringing you the scores for all the teams from around the area that we care about. Big thanks in advance to the rock star himself, Corey Sudam, in here. He's helping me produce tonight because, Lord knows, as I said during my game, folks, it's been about 15 years since I've done something like this, so we're going to find out together. If you're just joining us, some great games had occurred on both the stations. Obviously, a big win for Hopewell Loudoun. We'll start with that one. 42-0 over Calvert in their matchup. A big, big win for them. Moves them to 7-0 on the season. Looking at the rest of the Northern 10, some interesting scores to say the least. And I'm actually going to hand this off to give a little bit of airtime to my partner in crime tonight, Corey Sudam, as he's got a better look at the board. As a Corey, not much of a surprise here for some of the games, but by the same token, some pretty good matchups, it turns out, at least from what I'm seeing from a distance here, in the N10 tonight.
2: Yeah, a couple blowouts and a couple really close games. Besides the game over on WFOB, Mohawk with a win over Willard, 44-0.
1: So that one wasn't close.
2: No, not close.

0: close at all. And Upper Sandusky with a win over Bucyrus, 37-0, another blowout.
1: Yeah, no, that's a bit of an understatement there, and it looks like from some of the other games we saw, obviously we already mentioned Hopewell Lounge, but one of the games that stands out to me, if I'm seeing that Winford Royals game, that seems like that actually turned into a pretty interesting matchup between them and Colonel Crawford.
0: Yeah, that one came down pretty close. 33, Colonel Crawford, to Winford's 27, Colonel Crawford coming out on top.
1: Had you told me that Colonel Crawford was going to have back-and-forth battles with a team like Winford, no disrespect to Winford, just Colonel Crawford last year a couple touchdowns away from a state finals appearance in their own right against Hopewell Loudoun in their game against Kirtland, but close one tonight for those teams in the N10. We have some BVC scores coming in from around the area. Obviously, the big one that you all got to listen to on this station, Arlington, a huge win, if I'm seeing that correctly, is that 40-13
0: over Riverdale.
1: Yeah, that's a big one, and that's one of the scores that's worth mentioning. I'm looking at that Ada one.
0: Yeah, this is a high one. Ada, 64 to Elmwood, 53.
1: 64-53?
0: That is over a 100-point game.
1: I'm not great at math. That is a 117-point game, I do believe. Wait, hold on. 64. Yeah. Yes.
0: Yeah, you had it right.
1: Yes. Yeah. Mrs. Schmatz would be very proud of me on that one from sixth grade math. But that's, wow. Elmwood putting on some points in that game against Ada.
0: That is absurd.
1: Yeah, that's something else. But we got some other ones as well. Looks like Van Buren got back on their winning ways as well.
0: Yep, blowout for them. 42 to Ridgemont, 0.
1: Okay, so Van Buren, after a bit of a two-game slide, seems to be back in the right swing of things as they move on to a 42-0 game. And then we had Arcadia had themselves a fun night, it looks like.
0: Yeah, they got blown out by Lipsick, 35-0.
1: Yeah, and then obviously not much of a surprise. I mean, I think everyone has Division 7, 26 pegged as it's going to be Lipsick versus Hopewell Lounge. It just depends on who's going to be hosting who as the higher seed at that point. Then Macomb, it looks like they put up a good one against Pandora Gilboa as well.
0: Yeah, that's my alma mater. Macomb coming out on top, 34-7 over Pandora Gilboa.
1: Oh, wait, which, the Macomb or the PG?
0: Macomb.
1: Macomb? Okay.
0: Yeah, I went to Macomb.
1: Okay. Now, obviously, because we are both older.
0: Yes.
1: Distinct elder statesmen, as it were.
0: I suppose, yes.
1: On that one, Corey. So I was going to say, do you remember their state title run? But you were there as a spectator, if anything, from the 2018.
0: That was after my time. Yeah. I graduated in 2010.
1: Okay, so you're not that much of an elder. I'm still the old man up here. I graduated college in 2011. I'm just old. Every time I talk to any of you guys, I'm just getting older and older. But it's okay. We'll survive it as we're moving into the NBC here, Northern Buckeye Conference. Another conference with a lot of good teams. Seen some struggles here and there. Obviously, not much of a surprise. One of those games that we're about to talk about with Fostoria. A bit of a rough night.
0: Yeah, unfortunately, Fostoria, yet again, they lost to Maumee 68-12.
1: 68-12?
0: 68 Maumee, Fostoria 12.
1: Something about that game, it always turns into just a high-scoring affair. I mean, even when it's close. I remember a couple years back, it was, I think, 45, like 37, something crazy like that as well between the two teams. Fostoria lost, obviously, but it's just something about that game. Usually leads to high scores and some other high scores in the air, because I know Genoa had themselves a pretty good game based on what we were seeing.
0: Yeah, Genoa 55, Rosford 13.
1: And that's sounds about right. Yeah. Rosford has been kind of surprising teams and the area as of late. It's been a good season for them, but kind of not surprising here. Genoa came back to reality a little bit. They've had some struggles this year. And then
0: here's a good one.
1: Yes.
0: Lake coming out on top, but just barely, 35 over Otsego's 33.
1: They did end up beating Otsego.
0: Yeah, I know. Wow. It was back and forth when I was sending you scores all game.
1: Yeah, no, that was, I was paying attention to that one. Because after seeing Lake last week against Fostoria, they struck me as like, they're a good team. I just don't know if they can put it together against a tougher opponent. I mean, look, Otsego dropped a 60 burger a couple weeks back on Oak Harbor, shut them out, and that kind of put everyone on notice. And I don't know, since then, I think Otsego may have preferred to not put everyone on notice, but a big win for Lake, my goodness.
0: Yeah, and the last one for the NBC, Eastwood comes

0: on top over Oak Harbor, 27-13.
1: 27-13. Okay. Good matchups in the NBC. Let's move on now to the Northern Lake League, or the NLL. And again, going to hand it off to my main man here, Corey.
0: Liberty Benton comes out on top over Bowling Green, 41-20.
1: Okay. Good win for Liberty Benton. Needed win for Liberty Benton in their first year in the NLL.
0: Yeah, they've been struggling being in that league now.
1: Yeah, I mean, they were top dogs for so many years in the BVC. I get why they wanted to move. Like, it made sense, but just still, league.
0: Coming from Macomb, I know Macomb people are probably kind of glad they're out of the BVC.
1: I think there's probably about 4 or 5 schools in the BVC that are, you know, probably played a Ding Dong the Witch is Dead.
0: Oh, yeah.
1: When LB announced they were moving. But, okay, so a nice win there for Liberty Benton as for the rest of the NLL, but a bit of some back-and-forth games, it looks like.
0: Yeah, Springfield 6, Napoleon 0.
1: About as back and forth as you can get there.
0: Real low scoring game. Whitmer blowing out Northview 56-7.
1: And for Whitmer, I mean, that's, they're like Toledo Central Catholic. They're what, St. Ignatius of St. Ed's. They're just steady as it goes, it seems like, year in and year out.
0: And then we got Fremont Ross coming out on top over Southview 16-13.
1: Good close one there. I know we do pay attention to them just because we do talk to them on the sports huddle quite a bit. How did our Finley Trojans do tonight?
0: Finley unfortunately lost to Perrysburg by a good chunk, 31-6.
1: Ooh, that is a loss. That's a tough one there.
0: That's a bit of a rough one.
1: But I mean, Perrysburg, again, they're another one of those teams. They just seem to always pump out top-tier teams year in and year out. So, rough, but hey, Finley still very competitive. They're still comfortably in Division II, Region 6 for that postseason action. So let's keep moving on through the NLL.
0: And finally, Anthony Wayne falling to Clay, 23-0.
1: Only thing I can hope for on that one is I think I picked Clay on the pick'ems.
0: Hey, there you go.
1: I'm hoping. I'm going to have to check that at some point. Usually Trayvon's already checked that, and I'm just getting a little text message being like, yeah, you don't want to ask me about it tonight.
0: Take the wins you can get.
1: Exactly. Speaking of taking the wins you can get, the Northern Ohio Conference, certainly some wins were there for the taking, as I see a lot of blowouts.
0: Oh, yeah. There's some high-scoring ones in here. Let's start with Huron falling to Bellevue, 56-21.
1: Wow. Okay.
0: And then we got Clyde taking Edison, 38-21.
1: Okay. Sounds about right.
0: And here's a big one. Columbian, 63, Norwalk, 7.
1: Wow. I mean, that honestly, that's kind of up there with what we saw tonight on FOB for a rivalry game. Columbian, Norwalk, they do not like each other. That's okay. That's the kind of win that you need if you're Tiff and Columbia. That's a big, big win for them.
0: Here's another one. Perkins coming out on top over Sandusky, 42-6.
1: And you know, Perkins, they're just one of those teams over the past few years. They've become such a good story as a program. I mean, they were down for so many years, start to get good, start to get competitive, have some great recruits come in. It's good to see them staying consistent near the top of the league for themselves and being competitive like that.
0: Yep. And then finally for the NOC, Vermilion coming out on top over Port Clinton, 24-14.
1: Port Clinton finally drops a game on that. I think they were undefeated going into tonight.
0: I believe so.
1: Yeah, it's like I could be wrong on that one. I'll check it when we get to the commercial break, but I thought they were undefeated. Losing to Vermilion. Wow, that's definitely something. So now we have the Sandusky Bay Conference, a conference we know very well in a lot of other sports, not so much in football this year. So let's turn it over to them.
0: All right. Some of the finals we got there. Margaretta coming on top over Northwood, 45-14.
1: Good win for Margaretta. Very good win.
0: Woodmore beating Ottawa Hills, 33-7.
1: Big win for Woodmore. They've had some question marks this year if they were going to be able to compete consistently. And seems like they have.
0: Gibsonburg, 28 over Lakota, 14.
1: A needed win for Gibsonburg if they want to hang with it in 726. I do believe that's their region.
0: And then Toledo Christian, 34 over Crestline, 7.
1: Crestline's having a rough year. There's no key to wrap that one. That's a little rough on their end. But, you know, good effort all the same as we have the Northwest Ohio Athletic League, the NWOAL, as the gremlins on the score stream page are starting to show up as it just super zoomed in here quick.
0: That is one heck of an acronym, too.
1: Here,
0: a couple blowouts. Well, they're almost all blowouts, all the finals we've got so far.

0: we have, hold on here. I got to work on this. All right, Liberty Center on top of Evergreen, 62-0.
1: You know, I said this during the broadcast, and I'll stand by this sentiment. If Liberty Center does not at least make the state finals, that's going to be a cataclysmic drop for them.
0: Mm-hmm. Archbold taking it over Wauseon, 48-7.
1: Good win for Archbold. They've really come on strong this year.
0: And Bryan taking it 35-7 over Swanton.
1: You know what makes it? Bryan's one of those teams. They have those types of nights, and tonight was no different. I've always wanted to see them play like it's a Bryan versus like another, like almost sounds like a first name kind of team. Like if there was like a Glenn or something like that, Bryan takes on Glenn, final score 35-7 kind of.
0: You got Patrick Henry in that league too. Yes, and that's you do. Two first names.
1: That's you'd have a three first name battle between two teams. That'd be something to see.
0: According to our stream, it says that they are still in the fourth quarter, 26-7 over Delta.
1: Okay. And I mean, Patrick Henry, we've seen them take out a lot of teams over the years. Not surprised to see them still being competitive as we continue to move on here. This is the Western Buckeye League now at this point here on the Scoreboard Show, brought to you by and from the Frickers Studios.
0: Kenton with a win over Defiance, 34-6.
1: Okay, good win. Good win there for Kenton.
0: Ottawa Glandorf, 23-7.
1: OG, I know a few people that have worked at the station in the past, smiling hearing that score that OG finally got another solid season for themselves.
0: Wapakoneta coming up on top, 26-14 over Shawnee.
1: Good win for Wapakoneta. They another one of those teams year in and year out. They seem to be in it in some capacity.
0: And here's a close one. St. Mary's 43, Van Wert 42.
1: You know what? I'm almost positive I picked St. Mary's on that one. I'm going to be very happy if I find out that I did. That is a close, close game. I mean, two great teams this year. They've both been having good seasons. But at least in their own right, but man, that's a close outcome in that one.
0: Close and high scoring.
1: High scoring.
0: That would have been a good game.
1: Would have been. I mean, we had some good games tonight, but that would have been a much, much better game.
0: And finally, for the Western Buckeye League, Salina on top over Elida, 45-21.
1: And Salina, one of those teams that seems to be consistently top tier as we move into some of our distinctly classified as other. Yeah. Local football scores.
0: Columbus Grove coming on top over Allen East, 33-18. Elgin, 35. Corey Rawson, 10.
1: Okay.
0: What else we got here? Lima Central Catholic, 26-21 over Bluffton.
1: Wow, this is a much closer game than I think some people anticipated. A bit of an upset the way the season's gone this year for Lima Central Catholic.
0: Yeah, here we go. Oh.
1: Almost.
0: Oh, man. This is fun. All right, Lima Senior coming out over Start, 43-12. And here was another high-scoring one. Waynesfield Goshen taking the win over North Baltimore, 53-46.
1: Yeah, so I guess the moral of the story for this week in high school football is if it was a nail-biter, defenses stay home. Otherwise, kind of a consistent blowout week once again here in week 7, which, my God, week 7. Already, it feels like we just started the season.
0: It really does.
1: Like
0: time flies when you're having fun.
1: That or slamming into each other playing football every Friday night. I mean, time really flies at that point. But yeah, I mean, it's obviously we have a great time doing this. It's my goodness, week 7 already. So those are your scores as they stand right now. Make sure you check them out on our website. Make sure you send in any scores. I do believe we still have the scores at WFOB.com. If any of those need corrected, these are brought to you by ScoreStream. But we're going to go ahead and step aside for a timeout. When we come back, we're going to see, maybe, as Corey and I are piloting this thing on pure improv at this point, Trayvon runs it in his own unique way. We're going to see if we can get Jimmy Nicholson on the program, talk about that Arlington-Riverdale game, as apparently Lance doesn't want to talk to me once again. But we're going to see if we can get him on. But this is the Scoreboard Show, brought to you by and from the Fricker Studios here on Classic Hits 96.7 WBVI and ESPN 1430 AM 105.7 FM WFOB.
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1: And welcome back to the Scoreboard Show, brought to you by and from the Frickers Studios. I'm Matt Cotman, filling in for Trayvon Hastings, who's out on assignment and will be probably back next week, saying we, Corey and myself, don't pilot this thing directly into the crowd tonight in any way, shape, or form. But we thank you for making us a part of your Friday night, and as you did for the games earlier today, we're still working on getting Jimmy Nicholson on. So in the meantime, we'll break down the WFOB game of Hopewell Loudoun versus Calvert, as that was a one-sided affair, to put it mildly, a final score of 42-0 in favor of Hopewell Loudoun. A great game for Hopewell Loudoun collectively, as they ran quarterback by committee. Six separate players played quarterback on a Friday night in the second half of a season, and they won the game 42-0 in shutout fashion. An impressive win for Hopewell Loudoun, led by Brody Brickman, actually leading the way, I do believe, with three touchdowns, if we saw that on the night. His brother, Bryler Brickman, getting in on the action at the end of the game when Coach Kyle Trulio emptied the bench and brought in some of the second unit and JV players, scampering in on a 13-yard touchdown in his own right. As Calvert, again, they fall to 0-7. Hopewell Loudoun 7-0 on the year. And it's not much of a secret. Hopewell Loudoun, one of the best teams in the state. We talked about Lipsick already, and it's really just a matter of whether it's going to be Hopewell Loudoun or Lipsick that really come out of Division 7 Region 26, is most people's consensus opinion. And seen Hopewell Loudoun a couple times already this year. I'll tell you what, folks, I am very much of that opinion and of that belief as well. It seems like it's going to be their kind of season once again. And for Calvert, it's, man, it's tough. I mean, you hear the fan base is so passionate about the team. They're so committed to the program. And it's a good program historically. Just this year, between numbers, other personnel moves, just overall talent, not necessarily that left the team voluntarily, but I mean, they moved on. They graduated. They had a huge senior class that had to graduate 2 years ago. Last year, they kind of had to fill in the gaps. Some of those gaps still remain open this year, but there are some bright spots on this team. Chief among them is going to be Nico Marinas, who we saw quarterback tonight. He had a good night running the ball, unfortunately left the game early with an injury, and that kind of took the wind out of the sails for Calvert. But it's one of those teams where don't count them out for too long. I really think Calvert will be back at it probably within a year or so. Very competitive team year in and year out, and Hopewell Loudoun, I mean, it's just when you bring back 9 of 11 starters both sides of the ball from a state finalist team, a division higher than what you're playing this year, you're just hard-pressed to run into any competition consistently week in and week out. So a big win for Hopewell Loudoun. They move, once again, to 7-0, and I do believe next week they have their date with Cary in what has turned into a year-in, year-out great back-and-forth game between those two teams. Calvert still has some games ahead of them, still looking to get that first win on the year. And, you know, from what I saw, as long as the injuries are not significant, if they don't miss a lot of time, I think that wins out there. I don't see them going 0-10. I really think they can pick up one, maybe two of those games, maybe finish the year 2-8. It's not great by any means, certainly not great for Calvert in terms of traditional record for them, but you got to start somewhere, folks, with this team. This is a rebuild year, kind of a rebuild gap year for this team, and 2-8, that's going to be a positive with the numbers and some of the positions that they still need to fill. There's going to be a lot of good talent to come here in the next couple years for Calvert. So for the Calvert faithful out there, hang in there. I promise you, it's going to get better with this team in the near future. It's not going to be a long time at this level and this type of win-loss record. You guys are going to be back in no time. And for Hopewell Loudoun, I mean, it's steady as she goes. You guys know what you're signed up for this year. It really does boil down to state finals appearance or bust with this team, and tonight was another clear indicator of that. And with that, we're going to step aside again. We're going to take another timeout. When we come back, I had thought about interviewing myself, Corey. I really was giving it a thought of maybe I would interview myself, you know, kind of do the Trayvon talking to me kind of thing, just a back and forth.
2: You should have done it.
1: The thought crossed my mind, but I really feel when there's already enough times that I talk to myself just to get an extra

0: expert opinion, if I start interviewing myself, I feel that's a bridge way too far gone at that point.
1: I'm trying to think of the word it would be. It'd be like entering the Matrix almost.
0: It would be a little bit entering the Matrix. I'd be going down the rabbit hole, I think, a little too aggressively on that, because I'd want to differentiate for the audience. So I feel like I'd try to use a different voice.
1: It's in character for you.
0: It is in character for me, but again, I just feel that might be too far. So instead, y'all get a nice brief recap of the game instead. If I get invited to come and do the scoreboard show ever again, maybe we'll go down that path next time. But in the meantime, we're going to step aside. We're going to try and get back together with Jimmy Nicholson to talk about Arlington Riverdale here on Classic Hits 96.7 WBVI and ESPN 1430 AM, 105.7 FM, WFOB.
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0: And welcome back on into the Scoreboard Show, brought to you by and from the Frickers Studios. I'm Matt Kottman, and I'll go ahead and say it at this point, join with me in the studio, producing, doing the Lord's work on double duty, and doing a mighty fine job, even though he's not in his usual cave that I like to keep him in, which is the WFOB side of things, Corey Sudam, helping me out with the Scoreboard Show tonight. So free advice, if you ever need to replace Trayvon Hastings on something, it does take two very burly-looking human beings to replace Trayvon on a regular basis.
1: Yeah, something when he's doing the Scoreboard Show, having you or Jimmy or Lance call in, I didn't realize how complicated it was.
0: Yeah, no, look, there's a reason, Corey, anytime people ask me, and I've been doing this for about 15, 16 years at this stage, whenever someone asks me where I stand on the totem pole for anything, it's like, oh no, us guys that talk on the microphones, we are the most replaceable part night in and night out by far. What you guys do behind the scenes, way, way more vital. And Trayvon definitely proven it in a big way, as we're trying to figure out the phones. We're presuming we might not be able to get Jimmy tonight. So if anything, I'll just tell Lance that we got to bring him on the sports huddle or something like that. We'll talk to him at that stage. But did get another scoring update. I don't think we went through it when we broke down originally the N10 because the game was still live at that point. But we do have it tentatively confirmed. Cary did, in fact, win tonight in their matchup against Seneca East. From what we could tell, the final score was 8

0: let me get this correct here. Against Bucyrus, a comfortable win for them by a score of 37-0. Then we had Senekes, as mentioned, falling to Cary 8-7. Colonel Crawford, a win over Winford by a score of 33-27. Mohawk, big win against Willard, 44-0. Moving into the BVC. Arlington, the game that you heard on this station, 40-13, your final against Riverdale. Macomb, a nice win for themselves against PG, 34-7. Lipsick, a winner over Arcadia, 35-0. And then Van Buren, a big win for themselves, 42-6 over Ridgemont. See if there's any other BVC scores. That's it for the BVC. So in the NBC, a couple close ones here. Lake, your big winner against Otsego, 35-33. Eastwood winning over Oak Harbor, 27-13. Maumee, 68. Fostoria, 12. Let's see if we can find a few more here. It appears to be it for the NBC. For the NLL, a lot of scores coming in for the NLL. Liberty Benton, a winner 41-20 in their matchup against Bowling Green. Whitmer, 56, Northview, 7. Fremont Ross, 16, Southview, 13. Perrysburg, 31 over Finley, 6. And then Clay, 23-0 over Anthony Wayne. As next up, we do have the NOC, as we're getting back to it here. As did have Corey join me again, was flying solo for a brief moment. I promise I didn't touch anything. I made sure not to touch anything. But it looks like we may be trying to call again, try again here with Jimmy Nicholson. So what we're going to do, we're going to try one more break. That way we can try and get this loaded in. Hopefully when we come back, we got Jimmy Nicholson. So keep it tuned in here at the Scoreboard Show, live from the Fricker Studios on Class Kids 967 WBVI and ESPN 1430 AM, 105.7 FM, WFOB.
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0: And as we come back, we are apparently, through the power of technology and mostly Corey figuring it out, should be connected here with Jimmy Nicholson, who is on the call tonight for the Arlington-Riverdale matchup. Arlington, a big winner by a score of 42-13 in their matchup. And we'll get to the major question here. Jimmy, can you hear me?
3: I can hear you. I can hear you loud and clear.
0: I can hear you as well. This is great. Technology is really cool. So, Jimmy, obviously a big, big win for Arlington, getting their first win of the season. You got to see it from the start through all the way to the finish. What was your big takeaway from this game tonight?
3: Well, Arlington got some offense going, and they came up with stops tonight. They hadn't been able to do that, you know, throughout the year. They had not been able to come up with stops. I mean, I think I was joking on air about our punt returns, but I was thinking, I don't think Arlington stopped people five or six times throughout the entire year, let alone doing it in one game. And maybe they haven't returned punts as many times as they would have liked to this year, but they did a good job tonight. I mean, like I said, having Dawson Wyrock back in the middle of that defense is just like, it's a whole different defense kind of set up around him for him to make tackles. And then Kyler Rouse had missed the last

0: couple games. He's their one receiver, their star receiver, and he set the school record for receiving yards tonight with like 240 and two touchdowns. They hit him on big plays throughout the night, and he also had an interception, caused a fumble. Really just did a great job tonight, and credit to the coaching staff. Honestly kind of bunched it up. I only had one receiver at times, and that kind of left Roush one-on-one on the outside, and they liked that matchup, and they exploited it tonight and came up with some big plays.
1: I mean, Jimmy, first of all, I'm going to have to wrap my head around the phrase that a passing record for Arlington was broken tonight when every time I think about Arlington, it's the wishbone, it's the triple option, it's the 3 yards in a cloud of dust, maybe 4 yards in a cloud of dust kind of thing if you're feeling a extra spicy that particular game. So that level of passing, I mean, that seems to be distinctly something that has been an adjustment for this team, especially with Coach Inbody taking over. I mean, is that kind of your vibe for that as well?
0: I just think they're not able to open up holes in running lanes right now up front. I mean, they're young up front and kind of inexperienced, and so they're not able to run the ball as effectively as they'd like to. And, and some of their better weapons are on the outside. And Alex Crawford is a pretty good quarterback as well. I think he'd be a really good quarterback at under center, play action, get some sprint outs as well. But he did a great job of running the football. Really, I mean, Kyler Roush, his first touchdown was 76 yards just on a little hitch route and just tiptoed down the sidelines for 76 yards. Then they hit him again for over 60 yards on that was the slant and go. Or though they faked a little bubble screen and Alex Crawford dropped one in deep. So, I mean, he probably had 150 yards just on those two long touchdowns as well. It was a perfect start to a game if you're an Arlington fan. They were pushing the ball down the field, plays that Arlington's run. And, if Tyson Spire is going to be kicking himself, I'm sure he showed those plays to them, and it's a little different. It hits a little different with different speed, when you're facing another varsity team instead of going against your reserves and your backups as well. So, but I mean, Riverdale fought. The scoreboard's a little misleading. I mean, it was 26-13. I mean, no one scored in the fourth quarter. I mean, the second half until like 6 minutes ago in the fourth quarter, and Arlington scored a couple more touchdowns late. So, it really the score can be a bit deceiving because Riverdale hung in there. But I mean, really, Arlington kind of dominated the yards and possession throughout. I mean, Riverdale returned a kickoff after it was 14-0, and that's why I was wondering, how Riverdale was going to respond. So the yardage was 300-100 at halftime. Arlington had 300. Riverdale only had 100. So they really ran the ball effectively. Their starting quarterback, that's a freshman, ran into a big outside linebacker for Arlington and got a concussion. So, I mean, that kind of changed their offense in the second half as well. So I think that's one of the reasons they struggled to move the ball in the second half.
1: Jimmy, I mean, you kind of took the wind out of my sails on that one. I was going to ask you, if you were able to take your Arlington hat off and put the non-biased broadcaster hat on, because I know Riverdale-Arlington's a great, great rivalry over the years. And obviously you live and breathe Arlington sports from top to bottom. I will ask your assessment of this Riverdale team, seeing them in person, obviously former Arlington great in Tyson Spire taking over as the head coach this year, first year at the helm. And I guess just your takeaway of what you saw from this team, maybe some positives, maybe some things that they might be able to build on going forward to, maybe make this a little bit more of a rivalry game in the future the game it was tonight.
0: Yeah, I definitely think Tyson Spire's got him heading in the right direction. I didn't realize their primary playmakers were freshmen. With a freshman quarterback, his name's slipping my mind right now, but he's number 10, and then number 4, the running back as well. I probably said his name 100 times. It's eluding me. I don't have my play sheet with me that Lance Tyson gives me. But they were both pretty impressive, honestly. So, future looks good at those skill positions. I think they could use some help at wide receiver. That was the problem when their quarterback got knocked out. Their primary playmaker, he was doing it from the H-back, but he was making a lot of plays, had to slide into quarterback, and they just didn't have enough weapons on the outside. But the defense was stout. They were stopping Arlington, inside run. They had no problem up front, stopping that as well. So, I was impressed with their defense. They held up pretty good. Like I said, they gave up some big plays is what it came down to, but they did a good job of minimizing Arlington's inside run. So, really, They

0: fought. They battled. It was chippy. There was flags. There's just a lot of turnovers, a lot of sloppy play for two teams that, you know, let's be honest, that, you know, are below average football teams.
1: Yeah, and I mean, that's, I was about to get to that point. These are two teams that are down years. There's no getting around it kind of situation. Yeah. But I mean, for yourself, I'm getting back to the Arlington side of things. I mean, you're having records being broken. It may be in your first win of the season, may have been in losing efforts otherwise throughout the year. But as an Arlington faithful and an Arlington true and true, what have you seen from this team that, hey, there's some blue skies ahead. There's some good times coming with this team that we're going to be back near the top of this BVC here in no time.
0: Yeah, I mean, definitely, for sure. I mean, it's about health. I mean, I kind of talked about that on live on the air. I mean, it's just about, it's a numbers game. And when you look out, I mean, Riverdale doesn't have enough for a JV. Arlington barely scrapping together a JV team at this point. You know, it's just numbers. People are getting banged up week in and week out. So you really got to, if you can, if you have 45, 50 players, it's a lot easier to bump the next kid in instead of having 25. So, I mean, I think both teams are a bit limited in that. You know, Arlington's starting a freshman cornerback. They got a. I mean, they're just slim. With having Dawson Weirich banged up all year and Kyler Roush banged up the last 2 weeks, I really think, you know, I mean, they competed with a quality McComb team too. So, you know, you just never know how those things could have shifted out. If they could have stayed healthy all this year, I think they maybe could have another win or two on their belt.
1: Yeah, and you know what? I we can keep going about the team themselves, but I know I got to ask you about this because I've spent enough time down at Arlington High School and Arlington facilities over the years that you all got a whole lot of brand new toys this offseason with a new facility, everything top notch. Just for yourself, what's your takeaway? What do you think of the new place? It looks gorgeous. Every picture I've seen, it looks fantastic for the venue. I'm kind of looking forward to getting to basketball, maybe baseball season, of getting down there and actually seeing it myself. But I mean, what's your takeaway? How much of an upgrade is that facility for you guys at Arlington?
0: Yeah, it's a sprawling campus now, that's for sure. I mean, the school is probably a good 300-400 yards away, you know, the old school from there. We're still utilizing the old school, the 92 gym and locker room as well. So it's a little bit of a logistic nightmare, I guess, if you will, but it's something we're working through. And, you know, it's definitely nice to have the space and have the new gym is loud. You'll like that, Matt. Maybe you won't like it because it'll be too loud, but it is the new gym's smaller, more compact, but it's a nice facility for sure, and it'll be easier with having really two quality gyms. We had a smaller gym in the old school that was hard to put 25, 30 junior high basketball players in, so it'll definitely be easier for practice, more gym time, more gym space. So it'll definitely be a major upgrade. And then they upgraded the locker rooms, the weight rooms. You know, they put it into the old 92 building. That's not completely finished yet. They're still working on that. So, but they added some locker rooms and made some things nicer over there. So it has been a lot of upgrade. Just the field itself, I mean, that's the thing that maybe it's the same field, but they put concrete all the way around it, put new fences, new pillars, new press box, new bleachers. So, I mean, it got a complete makeover as well. So it doesn't even feel like the Doc Caster, but it still is. So, I mean, yeah, the press box is definitely a huge upgrade. You know, Lance and I sat in style, cushioned chairs, sat down. I know you're in Fostoria every week, but, yeah, it was definitely a huge upgrade for the press as well.
1: Yeah, admittedly, I do get a little bit spoiled being at Fostoria Memorial a good chunk of my year. I completely own that. It's I get a little bit of the Ritz treatment every now and then. It's nice.
0: Did Fostoria win tonight?
1: Fostoria did not win tonight. It was a very decidedly one-sided game between them and Mommy. 68-12 was the final in that one. So,
0: ooh,
1: rough night for Boss story, but I will say, last one I got for you, Jimmy, because I don't want to keep you because it's already past 10:40. It's way past all our bedtimes anyway.
0: Yeah, I got to go to my 25th year anniversary here, my reunion here. I'm at someone's house. I'm here talking to you. That's how much I like you. Well, Matt, I heard you were doing the solo show. That's all you. You love solo shows.
1: Well, no, but we're doing our best with it. I'm just glad that you were able to call and we were able to finally get it working and get you up and run. But here's my last question I have for you, Jimmy, because it's a bit of a broader one, and then I'll let you go party. BVC, kind of a conference in flux. I'm just curious, as someone who's in the BVC heavily, I mean, you coach, you're involved in it night in and night out. What's your take on the current state of the BVC?

0: I mean, you're asking somebody that's coming from a school that graduated 35 4 years in a row, 35 in each class. So, I mean, to me, I think, you know, some of these bigger schools can maybe find another home, but that would be more shuffling than probably is going to happen. I think Arnold's just going to have to live in some of these bigger schools' lives and just go with it. You know, just they're probably going to have some down years. Arnold's has had some down years before. I mean, I think you'll see that kind of across the board, you know. I mean, not to get off the football subject, but, I mean, since you're asking as a broader question, I mean, I think the boys program, I mean, they're not going to be, you know, no Calvin Willows walking through that door right now. And then, you know, our girls basketball program is going to be a little bit down. But the volleyball team's been good. So, I mean, I think it's a good conference as it is. I just worry about some of these bigger schools when, let's be honest, I mean, the realignment for all these leagues is all about football. So, I mean, that's where my concern is when I think about football and numbers. When I see Arlington have 25 kids out, it's a concern of mine to be able to compete against bigger schools like the size of Elmwood and Van Buren, you know, they're graduating close to 100 kids. I mean, Riverdale's probably close to 100 kids, too. So you're looking at three times the size of Arlington School District. So, I mean, yeah, those are my concerns. But, I mean, there's some bigger classes. There's some more participation. It's just football's hard. It's physical. It's not for everybody. And they demand a lot, and it takes a lot out of your summer, and it takes a lot out of your school year as well. And, you know, some of these kids like I was telling Lance live on the radio, they just want to sit at home and talk to ChatGPT. I'm not quite sure what they want to do, but to me, there's nothing better than a Friday night football game. I mean, you get 4 years to do it, and it goes by like that. So, I mean, but that's also coming from a football coach as well.
1: Yeah, I was gonna say you and I are built from a different cloth on that one when it comes to that. Nothing sounds better than being out in the cold on a Friday night in late October, throwing the pads on, throwing it around. You know what I mean? It's like that's
0: yeah. I mean, there's a lot of things that I can try to simulate, Matt, but football is not something you can simulate. You know, you can play golf. You can play golf when you're out of school. You can go play pickup basketball. You can't really go play football with your friends again. I mean, that's the bottom line. You just can't do that. You can't replicate that. You can't galvanize the entire community. You know, you make your family, your friends, your community so proud to have a successful football team. It's really something that brings people together, just like no other sport, really, to be honest with you.
1: Yeah, and speaking of one and done's where you can't do it again kind of thing, we'll see if I ever get to do this again. Hopefully I do. This has been kind of fun. But with that, Jimmy, appreciate you calling in. Thank you for taking the time. Remember, weekends are for the Warriors, and when it's time to party, we party hard. That's just some free advice for you.
0: Right,
1: hope you have a good night. Thanks for calling in.
0: You too. Thanks for
1: the feedback on the game. Have a good one.
0: You too.
1: All right. That was Jimmy Nicholson, everybody, calling in. Color commentator for Classic Hits 96.7 WBVI as he covered the game with Lance Morse, 40-13, your final between Arlington and Riverdale. We're going to step aside for one final timeout. We all made it through it together, folks. We're going to do one more wrap-up, and then we're going to head out of here. We're going to take one more commercial break. 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
1: 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I'm Matt Kottman, filling in for Trayvon.

0: on Hastings as he is out on assignment doing all sorts of fun stuff and want me to let you all know that he is super excited to be back next week. Looking forward to being back. Clearly that's code for I don't get to do this again anytime soon, but no, this has been fun. This has been a blast being able to come in here and do this. Thanks to Trayvon. I know he had other stuff they needed to take care of, but I'm glad that he had the faith in me and Corey to run this one tonight pretty effectively. Again, your finals from the games you saw and listened to here on Classic Hits 96.7 as well as ESPN 1430 AM 105.7 FM. Your final for the WBVI game, Arlington was a winner 40-13 in their matchup against Riverdale, and on WFOB, Hopo allowed a winner against Calvert by a score of 42-0. We saw some other scores coming in from around the area that some kind of big upsets. I mean, we saw the biggest one for my money would be Lake versus Otsego, of Lake coming away with a 2-point win in that matchup, as well as Cary doing what Cary does best with a final score of 8-7, having a late season run and late season push to get back into everything. But other than that, I mean, it seemed again kind of a runaway type of night, as we'll give you a few from the BVC, NBC, and probably hang it up with the N10 as well here, as hand it back off to Corey for the BVC, since we have that up on screen right now. We already mentioned the Arlington game. Let's just run through those finals in the BVC once again.
1: All right. Lipsick with a win over Arcadia, 35-0. Macomb coming out on top over Pandora Gilboa, 34-7. Van Buren blowing out Ridgemont, 42-6. And Ada and Elmwood, massive high-scoring game. Ada with a win, 64-53.
0: Only thing to ask about the Ada score, for anyone out there listening, did anybody take the over? Follow-up to that, if you're betting on high school football, oh, like, I don't know if we have the phone number available for everyone here, but you should definitely look into it if you're betting on high school football games. But my goodness, over 100 points, 117 total points in that game. That still blows my mind between those two. As we look to the N10 conference, we already mentioned the one game, Hopo Loudoun versus Calvert, that you listened to on ESPN 1430 AM 105.7 FM, WFOB and WFOB.com. Let's go through the rest of the N10 here that we got.
1: Real close, low-scoring one. Cary with a win, 8 over Seneca East, 7. Colonel Crawford coming with a win, 33-27 over Winford. And a pair of blowouts, Upper Sandusky, 37-0 over Bucyrus, and 44-0, Willard with a win over Mohawk.
0: Again, a couple close games in there, a couple runaways. Seems to be the tail of the tape for the N10 this season as we move to the NBC. As we mentioned in passing, I got to stand by it. I think maybe the upset, one of the upsets of the season at this point, that Lake-Otsego game.
1: Yeah, Lake with a win, 35, Otsego 33, just 2-point difference, and it was a close game all night.
0: And that was about it. No, that wasn't about it for close games. We had one more close-ish game in the N10, or the NBC, excuse me.
1: Well, it's not the Foss-Story-Mami game.
0: No, I was not alluding to that one.
1: No, Eastwood with the win over Oak Harbor, 27-13.
0: Yeah, no. I mean, it was close for Foss-Story-Mami, and I think at that point kickoff happened and things kind of went downhill from there, as the final of that one, 68-12.
1: Yep, and the other one from the NBC, Genoa with the win over Rossford, 55-13.
0: And that one just sounds about right. And let's move down. We'll go ahead and cover the last two big leagues that we kind of do consistently with the NLL as well as the SBC. So let's move to the NLL here real quick.
1: Liberty Benton getting a win over Bowling Green, 41-20. Whitmer with a win over Northview, 56-7. Fremont Ross taking it over Southview, 16-13. Perrysburg, 31-6. And Clay with the win over Anthony Wayne, 23-0.
0: And not necessarily surprises in that one. It kind of went chalk, in my opinion, but good games all the same, as we're going to wrap up here with the Sandusky Bay Conference, the former home of Calvert and Hopewell Loudoun, now both in the N10. Let's round these out with these games.
1: Margaretta with the win over Northwood, 45-14. Woodmore coming out on top, 33-7 over Ottawa Hills. Gibsonburg taking the win over Lakota, 28-14. And Wyndham coming out, losing out to What is it, SJCC? I'm unfamiliar with that. What

0: That would be, that is Fremont St. Joe Central Catholic.
1: St. Joe Central Catholic. High score, 71-34.
0: That sounds about right for a Fremont St. Joe. The only times they win, it's somehow like over 70 points or 60 point kind of things. It's crazy for them year in and year out.
1: And finally, we have Toledo Christian with a win over Crestline, 34-7.
0: And a reminder, your finals here on WBVI and WFOB, Hopewell Loudoun, a winner over Calvert by a score of 42-0, and then Arlington, your winner against Riverdale by a score of 40-13. And well, I mean, it's almost 11 o'clock and we've covered the scores. I feel pretty good about that. We got to talk to Jimmy. We went over a lot of the scores for the teams that you guys care about. Make sure you keep it tuned in going forward for further broadcast, further shows. Obviously, Trayvon will be back for the Psych Up Show and the Scoreboard Show next week. Make sure you keep it tuned in at the start of the week as we'll be bringing you the schedule for our games for week 8 of the regular season, as that just about wraps things up for us. For my partner in crime tonight, Corey Sudam, doing the Lord's work and doing overtime work, I might add, on that. He gets to go home and go to bed. He's earned that one. I'm Matt Cobbin. Thanks for listening, Mom. Have a great night, everybody.
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near him. As long as you stay away from that big cat right there in the middle, to say the least, you can work around Cincinnati's defense. So they schemed away from him quite a bit. And I have a feeling Jacksonville and Liam Cohen, who's one of the best play callers.

0: balls in the league, in my opinion, just my opinion, is going to do the same thing.
1: And that is why you saw Jalen Warren just run wild on the Cincinnati Bengals defense last week, because they implemented so much outside zone, Q. They just kept hitting the edge and going. Jalen Warren with 127 yards on 17 carries in Pittsburgh's 30-27 win in week 3 over the Cincinnati Bengals side. The other area that I believe the Jacksonville Jaguars can take advantage, Jalen Davis, the Bengals starting nickel corner, is on IR. Placed on IR earlier this week. Dax Hill will move back into the slot. Brian Cook, one of their prized offseason acquisitions, is questionable to play in this game with an ankle injury. And Kyle Duggar, another addition in the offseason, one of their other safeties, has already been ruled out. The Jaguars, maybe not Ja'Marr Chase and T. Higgins in terms of the caliber of the name recognition, when you've got Jacoby Myers, friend of the program.
0: Yep.
1: Parker Washington, Brian Thomas Jr., dare I say, Brenton Strange, who I think is going to have a big day and take advantage of those two young off-ball linebackers who are at that second level behind Dexter Lawrence. There's a lot of ways to skin a cat, and this Jacksonville Jaguars team has a lot of different ways they can beat you comparatively to the Cincinnati Bengals, who, look, Chase Brown has had a good career, but yeah. We know what the bread and butter of Joe Burrow and friends is.
0: Absolutely, absolutely. I don't know what it is. I feel maybe it's your influence, but I feel really good about Jacksonville in this game. And it's for Cincinnati, it's one of those you got to prove it to me, right? I think it's going to be a heck of a game. I really do. I don't think it's going to be some walk in the park. I don't think it's going to be easy. But I just, something tells me Jacksonville, the way that they're playing, the way that they're cooking, especially offensively, I think they're going to have their way with the Cincinnati Bengals and come out on top week 4 action. What about the next game?
2: Chiefs and Raiders.
0: So, how funny is that? You cover the Jags, I cover the Raiders. This is going to be a really good game. 3-0 versus 3-0. The Raiders haven't been in this position in a very long time. This is a big game for them. The Chiefs, well, this is kind of old hat, right? If I told you at the beginning of the season the Chiefs would be 3-0, you'd be like, yeah, of course. That makes sense. The Raiders 3-0 probably wasn't what was on your bingo card, but here we are. So, this is going to be an exciting game at Allegiant Stadium. I can't wait to get there just to see what it all plays out like, but This is. I mean, if you're going to, I guess, look for the respect around the league that you want, and maybe the team doesn't even care. But if you feel like that you are up there with the upper echelon teams, these are the ones you got to win.
1: This is my pick, Q, for the game this weekend that could, in terms of total running time, be the shortest game of the weekend. Because
0: okay.
1: I believe that the Kansas City Chiefs are going to want to run the ball, and I believe that your Las Vegas Raiders are going to want to run the football. Because that is a strength of both of these teams through 3 weeks of the season. And now, granted, you got Patrick Mahomes under center. Kirk yep. Cousins maybe turning back the clock a little bit. But I just think that the identity of this Kansas City Chiefs team, Andy Reid is hellbent on running the football, which
0: yeah,
1: I never thought I would say those words. And you couple that, of course, with a Clint Kubiak, Kyle Shanahan-inspired offensive operation in the desert, the number 3 pass block win rate through 3 weeks of the season. So they're also protecting the quarterback. But I think that run game in particular, at least for me from afar, maybe you defer, I think that run game from afar for Las Vegas is something that Clint Kubiak is never going to give up on.
0: No, he's not going to give up on it, but it's got to be better. Right? It's been respectable that they continue to stick with it and they'll run the ball 29, 30 times a game, but they've got to get more out of it. Genty's averaging about 2.9 yards per carry. It's not enough. They're going to need some real production this week from him. Mike Washington Jr. had a nice run last week, 36 yards to take it to the house, kind of changed momentum in that game versus the Saints. They're going to need some real production this week on the ground. But you're right, both teams. Kenneth Walker is a monster. Like, all free agent acquisitions don't always work out. A lot of times we say these guys are free agents for a reason. This has been a really good free agent acquisition with Kenneth Walker.
1: So what's the state of the Raiders' run defense? We saw the Denver Broncos get carved up on opening Monday night in Arrowhead.
0: Yeah.
1: Are you expecting similar missed tackle numbers from the Raiders?
0: I don't think it's going to be as bad. I mean, Kenneth Walker leads the league in missed tackles for us, like 38. So he's doing a heck of a job with that. But the Raiders' defense is actually really good under defensive coordinator Robbie Leonard. He's been doing a really good job with that. But as I asked many players this week, how important is it to make sure you don't worry about going for the strip, you don't worry about going for the turnover, you have to tackle the man. And that's what they've all been saying. That's what they're all been sticking to. So we'll see what it all looks like, right? But, I mean, 3-0 versus 3-0. Only 5 teams are left undefeated in the National Football League. 3 of them are in the AFC, and the Chiefs and Raiders are 2 of them. Again, D didn't think that was going to be on my big

0: Single card in 2026. She's Mia O'Brien. I'm Q Myers. It's game night here on ESPN Radio. QBs, you know it's a quarterback league. Which ones need to shine this weekend? 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
1: 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It's an SEC showdown in Knoxville. Tennessee came up short against top-ranked Texas in its conference opener. Now, the Vols look to bounce back as the 3-1 Auburn Tigers come to town. Coverage begins tomorrow at 3 Eastern, with kickoff at 3:30 Eastern on ESPN Radio.
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0: 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She's Mia O'Brien. I'm Q Myers. And Mia, Drake May, 6 picks this season. 2 more than any other player in the league. He threw 8 all of last season. He got A.J. Brown. I know that was short-lived, but He thought next year, year two, with Josh McDaniels and company and growing, you

0: he's getting his full year under his belt. After having the kind of season he had, he's just going to take off. It has been everything but great this year for Drake May. What is going on?
1: I saw a pair of those interceptions with my own two eyes, Q, last week at Everbank Stadium. And I also spoke with a lot of folks around the New England Patriots program all week last week leading into that matchup with the Jaguars. And the sentiment that I got was, with no A.J. Brown, it's kind of just going to be whoever the hot hand is. And that can be a strategy if you have multiple mouths to feed, which, to be fair, there are other wide receivers and pass catchers on this Patriots roster, but it's not like IE in Jacksonville. We were just saying,
0: I mean, like, he didn't have A.J. Brown last year.
1: Well, it's funny you say that because also heard plenty of rumblings about, while he didn't have A.J. Brown last year, they were preparing most of the offseason that they would have A.J. Brown, even though his services weren't actually acquired until June. And so that's where I just think that they built the infrastructure around A.J. Brown, and they were going to play through A.J. Brown, and it's as simple as that. Now, as to your point about last year, that is where you are going to hear plenty of folks win, lose, or draw against the Buffalo Bills this weekend, saying the New England Patriots took advantage of historically one of the weakest schedules in NFL history and rode it all the way to the Super Bowl. And now we are seeing what happens when that team actually plays legitimate competition.
0: Right. And, you know, whenever you see a Super Bowl team lose, usually they regress the next year. It's very rare that you see that team get right back on that horse and ride it. But this is not good football that he's playing. And I get it. They could build, look, you could build your team around A.J. Brown. You could build a mansion around A.J. Brown, but you still have to go out and play football if he's not available, right? Because guys get injured. That's the reality of this game. So if you're all of a sudden one vote away from being MVP, and now this year you can't buy a touchdown pass and everything's an interception and it looks discombobulated and disjointed, it's not just that A.J. Brown's not there. There's something going on with you, and the schedule could be a lot to do with it.
1: Well, and I wouldn't even say, I mean, the two interceptions were egregious on Sunday, but the more egregious turnover was the fumble that Drake May claimed that the blood from center Jared Wilson's hands was on the football, and that's why it slipped out of his hands. And I would give that a pass and say it was a freak incident if I also hadn't watched Drake May the first 2 weeks of the season.
0: Thank you.
1: Especially in that season opener against the Seattle Seahawks, where inexplicably it looked like he was just like throwing lollipop passes. Having a little catch on the beach on a Sunday afternoon. Like, it was very strange. And so Drake May was asked if his shoulder is impacting how he's throwing the football.
2: No, it hasn't. It hasn't. And, you know, I think, you know, it doesn't impact my decision making. And that's what, you know, makes and breaks, you know, play, you know, for quarterbacks. You know, I don't feel like we're, you know, struggling to move the ball. I think we're, you know, I'm turning the football all over, doing things that are, you know, preventing us from scoring touchdowns. And I think that's one of the biggest things for me. I think we've had a history when we don't turn the football over of playing, you know, good football and finding ourselves on the right side of games. So that's the biggest thing. And, you know, I'm looking forward to, you know, another, you know, good week of practice and felt good out there today.
0: Yeah, see, I'm not buying that. There's got to be some more to it. He's saying all the right things. I applaud that, right? Mike Vrabel's saying all the right things. I applaud that. I'm not buying it. I'm just not. There's something that's going on either between the ears, with the shoulder, a combination of the two. The schedule has something to do with it, but the way he's playing looks nothing close to MVP. Even when Matt Stafford struggles. Even when he struggles, and even when he didn't have Puka Nacua. Yes, he had Davante Adams. He's getting other guys involved. He makes plays, right? I mean, look, even where I'm at in Vegas with the Raiders, watching them, Kirk Cousins didn't have his number one target in Brock Bowers, and all of a sudden this guy Cody White has three touchdowns. All of a sudden Trey Tucker, Michael Mayer, you just get guys involved. If you could play the quarterback position, Mia, you could play the quarterback position. And right now it looks like Drake May is struggling to play the quarterback position.
1: It's not as dramatic as some of the other quarterbacks that we're going to be tracking here on game night on ESPN Radio and whether or not we think they can bounce back ahead in week four this weekend. But when Drake May was a rookie in the ill-fated Gerard Mayo lone season as the head coach of the New England Patriots, I remember watching a Patriots game and saying, this kid has a chance because he protects the football and because he's pretty darn accurate. Drake May, his rookie season, a 66.6% completion percentage. He followed that up last year with a 72% completion percentage that led the NFL. It's only 63.8, which when you compare that to that 66 number, his rookie campaign, you're like, okay, not splitting. That's almost a 10% drop, though, year over year.

0: And that's where the interceptions obviously are factoring into that. But I would argue, again, those lollipop passes, exactly. Missing guys completely. I don't even know where to begin with what is wrong with Drake May. And by the way, the schedule you alluded to, they got to face the Buffalo Bills this weekend.
1: Exactly.
0: On the road.
1: Exactly. And I don't think that that's going to bode well for the New England Patriots. But we'll see. We'll see if Drake May can snap out of whatever's going on. Like I said, whether it's the shoulder, in between the ears, a combination of the two, he has to be better as the quarterback of the New England Patriots. We do have a final in the WNBA.
2: This is the W.
3: WNBA update.
1: Well, Mia, I'll tell you this, man. I got to give hats off to the Golden State Valkyries. They were down 16 points. There was a point where you said they looked like they were uninterested in finishing this bad boy off.
0: Not uninterested. They looked like they saw ghosts on
1: the
0: bench. Gabby Williams had the deer in the headlights look in that third quarter when the Wings pulled ahead by 16.
1: And that's even worse, having the ghost look or the deer in the headlight look. Well, they found a way to shake that off and find a good way to get a victory. They have just defeated the Wings 77-73, and now they'll advance to take on the Las Vegas Aces that Natalie Nicasi knows very, very well.
0: And the aforementioned Gabby Williams scored all 8 of the Valkyries' points in the final 2 minutes. During the final 2 minutes, by the way, Natalie Nicasi did collapse while speaking with an official.
1: That was scary.
0: Very scary. She did immediately pop back up, and so hopefully in the post-game availability, we will get some clarification on the head coach for the Valkyries and her status, because obviously we want to make sure she's healthy first and foremost, but obviously she'll certainly be feeling healthy after celebrating this win for the Valkyries, their first series win in a playoff in franchise history.
1: Yeah, that's big time for them. Now, look, I mean, we say that in franchise history, they've been around 2 seasons.
0: But also, they set the bar high.
1: No. I mean, for some that might not know, franchise history, like, whoa. Okay, they've been around 2 seasons. So I always like to put that out there. But they're a really good program. They were a really good program last year when they got to the postseason. Obviously, they didn't win, but they got to the postseason. And look, the Wings gave them everything they wanted to and then some, right? They pushed them to a Game 3, but they found a way to get a victory. Gabby Williams, really good player. Obviously, like you mentioned, she got the last 8 points, hit some clutch free throws for the team, and those are big time. Veronica Burton, I don't think people sing her praises enough.
0: Nope.
1: She's fantastic. And the way that this Valkyries team is put together, they're designed exactly how Natalie Nicasi wants this thing to go. It's very Warriors-like, and it's funny because they play in the Chase Center where they're moving the ball really quickly. They're shooting a lot of three-pointers, and when push comes to shove, they get it done defensively, and that's what you can see from this game this evening.
0: On the other side, Arike Ogunbowale follows up that 45-point performance on Wednesday night with a 30-burger tonight. That's all fine and good.
1: Yep.
0: Q, it has been 5 days since the Minnesota Lynx were upset by the Liberty. Olivia Miles, 1-for-8 from the floor in 17 minutes. People looking around saying, that's not the Olivia Miles that I know.
1: Right.
0: Paige Beckers, 21.4% from the floor tonight, shooting. That ties her worst field goal percentage in a game this season with Game 2 of this series. She was a no-show each of the last 2 nights. On the defensive end, she was a factor. But on the offensive end, Paige Becker is not a factor in either game. And that is certainly going to be a storyline heading into the offseason.
1: I'm scratching my head right now because that really surprises me. I'm not too sure. I expected that when this series was over, I was going to say that Paige Beckers was a no-show. But congratulations to the Valkyries as they move on. College football, Iowa, Ohio State. Can Iowa pull the upset? That's next on ESPN Radio.
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0: We'll be getting tonight. Got a couple of good games for your Friday slate. Starting at 7 o'clock tonight, you have Pittsburgh traveling down to Blacksburg to take on James Franklin and the Virginia Tech Hokies. That's at 7 o'clock. And then at 8 o'clock, brand new shiny Ryan Field in Evanston will be unveiled as the 3-1 Penn State Nittany Lions head to take on Northwestern at 8 o'clock. And then, of course, a full slate of college football beginning tomorrow at noon. Take it to the MAC real quick, though, beginning at 2 o'clock. Toledo heads to Ball State, and then all three of these games kick off at 3:30. Akron is at Central Michigan, OU is at Kent State, and Bowling Green is at Miami. Also, the Buckeyes in action tomorrow at 3:30 as well. They are on the road in Kinnick Stadium in Iowa City to take on the 14th-ranked Iowa Hawkeyes. And if that's not enough for you, 11 o'clock tomorrow, the Bearcats of Cincinnati head out west to take on Arizona. And then to finish up your football weekend, coming up 1 o'clock on Sunday, Bengals at home in the jungle to take on the Jags. For ONN Sports, I'm Brandon Beam.
1: Your Skynet overnight forecast calls for mostly cloudy skies, gradually becoming clear. We'll have a low of 48 degrees. For Saturday, sunshine, a high of 67 with a light northeasterly wind. Saturday night, clear skies with a low of 43. Sunday, sunny and warming up to 72 degrees. Monday, sunny and 65. Tuesday, sunny and 66. For Skynet weather, I'm Max Crenshaw, ESPN Radio 1430 AM and 105.7 FM.
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7: ACC showdown on a 14-0 run, but Pitt clawed back even with starting quarterback Mason Heinschel watching from the sideline on crutches. Hokies missed what would be a game-winning field goal with 2 seconds left on the clock as the Panthers hold on for a 35-33 win to hand James Franklin his first loss in his Virginia Tech tenure. The new Ryan Field debuted in Evanston, Illinois tonight. Aiden Childs and the Northwestern Wildcats are celebrating in style. They lead Penn State 34-13 at the two-minute timeout. Liberty defeated Delaware 30-14. The NFL suspended San Francisco 49ers owner Jed York for 6 games and fined him $500K for violating the personal conduct policy the league announced today. And set your fantasy lineups accordingly. Jaden Daniels, Caleb Williams both will miss a second straight start. Puka Nacua expected to return this weekend for the Rams after a 2-game absence. Aaron Donald will not play against the Eagles. No Devontae Smith or Dallas Goedert in that game for Philly either. The Vikings ruled out Justin Jefferson with an ankle injury. Mike Evans officially questionable with a rib injury he suffered last week for the Niners. Nico Collins expected to return for Houston after a 2-game absence in the game between the Texans and the Cowboys. Game night with Q Myers and yours truly rolls on here on ESPN Radio.
8: Coming up on the Monday edition of Unsportsmanlike with Evan Cohen, Chris Canty, and me, Michelle Smallman. Even though the Falcons and Saints are both 1-2, I'll tell you why the winner of this game will set themselves up for a playoff run. It's Unsportsmanlike, 6 a.m. Eastern, right here on ESPN Radio, ESPN 2, and ESPNU.
9: Well, it's come down to this. 17-yard line of Michigan for the win. Iowa down 5.
10: A moment like that, it's like, this is where you make your money. This is what you live for.
9: Here's the snap. Brown straight back. Throws to the corner of the end zone. Caught! It's caught! Touchdown, Iowa! Touchdown! Touchdown, Iowa! The game is over. The Hawks have won it.
10: That's the best feeling I've probably ever felt in my life. Yeah, this is the moment I'll never forget.
9: Respect.

0: Progressive Insurance. With that Iowa victory, they are 4-0 on the young season, 1-0 in conference, setting up a really good matchup this weekend with Ohio State, who's also 1-0 in conference play. Joining us now to talk about Iowa is their longtime beat writer, John Bonenkamp. And John, thanks so much for joining us. Mia O'Brien and Q Myers here. We do appreciate you. Before we get into this matchup with Ohio State, what has this season been like so far as Iowa sitting there at 4-0?
1: You know, it's really been interesting because there were a lot of questions coming in about who the quarterback was going to be. You know, this quarterback, there were questions on what the offensive line was going to look like, the defensive line was going to look like. For them to be where they're at right now is a really good sign for this program, because I said that this stretch that they're in right now, this three-game stretch of Michigan, Ohio State, and then Washington, it was going to determine the direction of the season the rest of the way. And to get that win last week, to be 4-0 at this point, with this game coming up tomorrow, I think it shows that this team right now is playing pretty good football right now.
2: Not every year that you can say that Kirk Ferentz's squad returns the least amount of starts in the Big Ten year over year, John. We almost never see that happen. We almost never see Iowa blow out Ohio State by multiple scores. But you and I were there in Iowa City back in 2017, yes. 55-24. They call it woodshed in the Hawkeye State to this day, Q Myers. And so let's go back in the time machine, John Bonenkamp. Let's go back to that day. Do you believe that the recipe for success lies in the history books, and how, using those multiple tight end sets, Kirk Ferentz and friends were able to dismantle the Buckeyes back on that day, back in 2017?
1: And the one big thing, you know, I remember back to that day would be, you know, the interception return for the touchdown within the first, you know, minute of the game. And that from that point on, Iowa had the tone of that game set and just continued to build that momentum. And I think that's what they want to do tomorrow, is get turnovers, get, you know, do some of the things they are really known to do. And so I think tomorrow what you're going to see is I think they hope they get off to a good start like that. I think they hope they can use some of the things that have made them successful over the years. And so, again, there's a lot to take away from that game, and I know it was a long time ago. But if you look back, that was, you know, a big moment for this program, and I think they want to do that tomorrow. I think they want to get an early turnover, set an early tone, and make a statement early in this game.
2: Because, John, there has been the critique so far of Phil Parker's defense here in 2026. They are not getting the pressure that they characteristically do.
1: No.
2: How do you expect them to impact Julian Seyin on Saturday at Kinnick Stadium?
1: That is going to be the biggest key in my mind, because last week secondary gave up a lot of big plays, made some big plays down the stretch, but it's got to start up front. They've got to get pressure on the quarterback. They've got to force him into short passes. They can't let him sit back there and let those receivers get open, because that happened a little bit last week and it almost cost Iowa. They were lucky enough to force Michigan into field goals late and kept that game close. They can't have another game like that. They have got to play well up front. They've got to play well on the back end. Their linebackers are really good. Cam Buffington, you know, Southeast Iowa kid, a kid that I saw his dad play years ago. And so, which shows how long I've been doing this. But it does, I mean, they have to be good up front, and they have to be good on the back end tomorrow. They can't let a lot of big plays happen.
0: John Bonenkamp, longtime Iowa beat writer, is with us here on Game Night on ESPN Radio on the all-new ESPN app. And I love all the conversation about what needs to happen on the field. But, John, one of the reasons I love college football is the pageantry, is the excitement, is the energy, is the fan base, all the alums that are going to be at this game. This is a big one, college game day in town. I mean, what's the environment like? What's the buzz like for this game?
1: Oh, I mean, everybody, you know, I mean, this day you throw in, you know, college game day, you throw in the release of Caitlin Clark's shoe, you know, and they kind of work that in with all the downtown stuff this week. And then she's going to be there tomorrow as the guest picker. And, you know, from what everybody has been saying today, there's been a lot of excitement downtown, and it's only going to get better, and it's only going to pick up during the day. And so that's why I think tomorrow Iowa does have to get off to a good start. They want to keep that momentum going, because it is going to be a very hyped up place tomorrow. I've seen this place, seen Kinnick Stadium in big games, and I think that's what's going to be tomorrow. They can't let Ohio State get two quick touchdowns and then all of a sudden just take the energy out of that place.
2: More than one of our contemporaries here at ESPN Radio, John, have said to me that if this was a night game, there's no question they are picking Iowa to, at the very least, cover that 13.5-point spread at DraftKings right now. Give us an idea how you predict this one playing out. Maybe not necessarily a

0: poor prediction, but knowing this Iowa team riding such a high, all the emotions around it, can they actually somehow contain all of this in a bottle, shake it up, and use some magic once more?
1: You know, this team, and I picked Iowa to win.
0: Oh, you did? Let's go.
1: There is, in my mind, I feel like there's a little bit of destiny with this team. And you go back to that game last week. I mean, they did not play well for three quarters against Michigan. All of a sudden, Hank Brown made plays. Defense made plays. They won that game. This team has a destiny feel about it. And so I think it's a close game tomorrow. I think it's a low-scoring game, which is, I think, is what Iowa wants. I don't think they want it to be – I don't think they want to give up a lot of points to Ohio State because I don't know if they can match them. But if this game is in – you know, if this game's like 17-14 or whatever, I think they win. And I think just the way they can kind of figure out some things. And it just has a big game feel. I just feel like Iowa's going to win this game. I just feel like they're going to come up with enough plays, especially down the stretch, that win this game.
2: Well, John, I got to ask you the million-dollar question. I don't mean to bring up this name because it's probably a dirty word around the program right now, but how do you slow down Jeremiah Smith?
1: That is going to be the biggest question. And again, it goes back to what we were talking about earlier. They got to get pressure up front. They can't let him run through that defensive backfield because they gave up a lot. Again, like I said earlier, they gave up a lot of big plays last week to Michigan's wide receivers who are very good. The question is going to be who matches up with him, and that's why I think you do have to get pressure up front because you don't want to give the quarterback time to get him open downfield because you're not going to be able to stop him.
0: One more real quick just on the Iowa offensive front, John, the run game. You've seen a lot of Iowa run games in your time covering this program over the last few decades. Mm-hmm. Where does it rank? Is it not enough? Is it enough? Is it capable, especially now that it appears, by all accounts, Iowa has a quarterback in Hank Brown and certainly has an offensive coordinator and a play caller in Tim Lester?
1: They do. And I mean, again, they haven't run the ball well this year. And I mean, they haven't, but they've got a deep room. And so that's why I like tomorrow. I think you're going to see a lot of different running backs out there. And I think they want to control the ball tomorrow. And so if they can get a good push up front and get some holes open, they've got the depth in that running back room to just keep running fresh guys out there. And I think that's what they want to do tomorrow. They want it to be a time of possession game. I think they want to run the ball. This can be a really good running game, but they're going to have to open up some holes, I think, a little bit.
2: John, if Iowa gets this victory like you think they will, what will be the message? Mm-hmm. What will you say about the program moving forward?
1: I think they're in really good shape to get in the playoff. I mean, now the danger is they turn around and have to go to Washington next week, and they always struggle going to the West Coast. Mm. So that's why I think this is a really important game. That's why I think if you can win this game and then set that sets you up for the rest of the season. There may be some traps out there, but it puts you in a situation now. You win on Saturday. You are in a really good shape to get in the playoff.
2: I like it. I like it a lot. John Bonacamp calling his shot right there on game night. Remember, mark it down, post the note, do what you got to do.
0: They call him the wise owl for a reason, Q Myers.
2: Hey,
0: put that one out there on the record.
2: Hey, man, look, I'm not going to go against any wise owl, right? It doesn't sound too smart if I do that. So, John, fantastic stuff. Thanks so much for giving us some time. Appreciate you here on game night.
1: Appreciate you having me on. Thanks.
2: Absolutely. Good stuff right there from John. And, yeah, why would I go against the wise owl?
0: No, you can't go against the wise owl because then you would endure the wrath. For those who know, you know, out there in Iowa City. And, of course, a true John Bonacamp experience would not be complete without a red Powerade. I only have blue in front of me right now, Q. But we appreciate John joining us. Of course, longtime sports editor over at the Burlington Hawkeye, now does some stuff for the AP as well. He has seen a lot in Iowa City. I am not going to go as far as to say that the Hawkeyes are going to upset Ohio State Saturday afternoon.
2: Right.
0: I do think, and I know Sister Sledge feels the same way, I do think that the 13.5-point spread is a lot. At the same time, in my 3 years covering this team and my 10-plus years being a fan of this team since I covered them, I've seen them lose by two touchdowns in games where they probably shouldn't have. And so that's where I really don't know what to expect in this game. What I can assure you is that Caitlin Clark, as the game day picker, it's going to be Timothy Chalamet 2.0. I hope you're all ready. She's going to show up with receipts. She's going to show up with stats and figures, unlike seen anywhere else outside of game night on ESPN Radio with Mia O'Brien and Q Myers.
2: All I'm going to say is Jeremiah Smith is a problem.
0: Yeah, there's
2: nothing
0: that too.
2: Else needs to be said. Jeremiah Smith is a problem. So kids, buckle up. She's Mia O'Brien. I'm Q Myers. It's game night on ESPN Radio on the all-new ESPN app. Speaking of buckle up, the WNBA, the Final Four is...

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3: Good afternoon for Owen and Sports. I'm Brandon Beam. Got a great slate of football starting tonight and then tomorrow. Let's get to some baseball first, shall we? ALDS game number one in Cleveland on the banks of Lake Erie tomorrow pits the divisional foes, the Chicago White Sox, at the Cleveland Guardians. Game number one of the ALDS tomorrow up in Cleveland beginning at 1 o'clock. All right, let's get to some football, shall we? Beginning tonight, got a couple of good games for your Friday slate. Starting at 7 o'clock tonight, you have Pittsburgh traveling down to Blacksburg to take on James Franklin and the Virginia Tech Hokies. That's at 7 o'clock. And then at 8 o'clock, brand new shiny Ryan Field in Evanston will be unveiled as the 3-1 Penn State Nittany Lions head to take on Northwestern at 8 o'clock. And then, of course, a full slate of college football beginning tomorrow at noon. Take it to the MAC real quick, though, beginning at 2 o'clock. Toledo heads to Ball State, and then all three of these games kick off at 3:30. Akron is at Central Michigan. OU is at Kent State, and Bowling Green is at Miami. Also, the Buckeyes in action tomorrow at 3:30 as well. They are on the road in Kinnick Stadium in Iowa City to take on the 14th-ranked Iowa Hawkeyes. And if that's not enough for you, 11 o'clock tomorrow, the Bearcats of Cincinnati head out west to take on Arizona. And then to finish up your football weekend, coming up 1 o'clock on Sunday, Bengals at home in the jungle to take on the Jags. For Owen and Sports, I'm Brandon Beam.
4: Your Skynet overnight forecast calls for mostly cloudy skies, gradually becoming clear. We'll have a low of 48 degrees. For Saturday, sunshine, a high of 67 with a light northeasterly wind. Saturday night, clear skies with a low of 43. Sunday, sunny and warming up to 72 degrees. Monday, sunny and 65. Tuesday, sunny and 66. For Skynet weather, I'm Max Crenshaw, ESPN Radio 1430 AM and 105.7 FM.
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3: All right, Mia, this one's it's hard for me to wrap my brain around. There's a lot that clearly is hard for me to wrap my brain around. Northwestern.
4: It's a Friday, by the way. It's okay. I know. We're giving you a pass.
3: No, I mean, this is, again, you'll understand why in a minute. Northwestern gets the victory tonight over Penn State, 34-13, which, one, I expect more from Matt Campbell taking over as the Penn State head coach. I have a lot of respect for Coach Campbell. I think he does a hell of a job. Obviously, that has not paid off yet at Penn State, as he's 3-2 and 0-2 now in the Big Ten. But how in the world did Northwestern rush for 413 yards?
4: That is more than 13 FBS teams have the entire season up to this point, Q. And of course, I should remind the folks at home, because I know you know this very much so, yes, in Studio Q in beautiful Las Vegas, Nevada. Chip Kelly, the former Raiders OC, was fired mid-season last year because he wouldn't do what, Q?
3: Run the ball.
4: He is now the offensive coordinator at Northwestern.
3: That is unbelievable. And look, I knew when Chip Kelly took the job,

0: the Raiders that his offense goes as the run game goes. But last year, he refused to run the ball.
1: And they drafted Ashton Jeanty, sixth overall.
0: Yeah, they brought in a guy named Ashton Jeanty. He's pretty good at running the rock. And, yeah, look, I get it. They had offensive line issues, this, that, and the other. But he abandoned the run immediately every single game. And he just ripped off his team 413 rushing yards on 55 attempts, which for all you math majors out there, yes, that's 7.5 yards per rip.
2: We need to stop the run.
1: Oh, no. Oh, no, Jerry. What do you think Caleb Komalafe and Joseph Hyman were born the last time Chip Kelly ran the ball quite like this, Q? I digress. That dynamic duo in the backfield for Northwestern, though, are the first in Wildcats history to have 150-plus rushing yards and a rushing touchdown in the same game in at least the last 40 years. They definitely weren't born 40 years ago.
0: No, they weren't. That's, man, that is unbelievable.
2: We need to stop the run.
0: I just 414, excuse me, I don't want to shortchange him.
1: Joe Hyman's a friend of the show. We can't shortchange him.
3: Yeah, important to note here, if that name sounds familiar, it's because he was on this lovely program called Game Night about a week and a half ago.
1: Ooh!
3: Which confirms something that everyone's already known, that if you come on Game Night, good things then happen to you.
0: Good things happen, and he got the 162 yards on 10 carries. 10 carries. That's it.
2: We need to stop the run.
0: That's 16.2 yards per rip.
1: By the way, Penn State only gave up .120 on the ground to Wisconsin. So for all of you saying, hey, listen, maybe the Badgers should be in the top 25. Luke Fickell saving his job. He may have saved his job, but Northwestern may actually be better.
0: That blows my mind. It really does. So hats off to Northwestern. They're 3-1. They're 1-1 in the Big Ten. Big victory over Penn State just by the way that they did it. Getting 34-13 and going off for 414 rushing yards. That is incredible. There's plenty of programs that won't throw for 414 yards this weekend, let alone run for 414 yards. She's Mia O'Brien. I'm Q Myers. It's Game Night here on ESPN Radio and the all-new ESPN app.
4: To make it a two-possession game, she got it. Four-point lead. Dallas out of timeout. Beckers across the timeline. The heave is off. Golden State has its very first playoff series win. The Valkyries take down the Wings in dramatic fashion here at Valhalla.
0: The Golden State Valkyries are saying they got the North and the East and the West with them. And they got that dub 77-73, the highlight courtesy of ESPN2 over the Dallas Wings. They advance, and now, Mia, the Final Four is set in the WNBA playoffs. And, of course, whoever wins in this round has an opportunity to play for the title. You got the Liberty at the Dream and the Aces at the Valkyrie. Let's go ahead and start with the Liberty, though. Let's start with the Liberty, just because the Liberty took down the Lynx. That was number 1 versus number 8. That was the improbable, just because the Liberty have been so inconsistent this year. And they took down the team that was start to finish the best team in the land. They were flawed, clearly, but they were the best team in the land. And now they take on the Atlanta Dream.
1: The first 8 seed to ever sweep a 1 seed in the opening round of the WNBA playoffs. But Brianna Stewart has picked up where she left off at the World Cup, Q. And I know Jackie Young was named the MVP. We'll get to her and the Aces here in just a second. But I think that at long last, Chris DeMarco has recognized that this team needs to run through Stewie. And I'm sure he would tell you it's been running through Stewie from the start. But make no mistake about it. Chris DeMarco was hired off the Warriors bench because he coached Steph Curry.
0: Yeah.
1: The New York Liberty have a player named Sabrina Ionescu, who many have likened to Steph Curry throughout the course of her college and professional career. She got hurt in the preseason and was never the same player throughout the course of this year. Career lows across the board statistically. She has found herself after the 3-week layoff because she did not make Team USA. That is why you are seeing the New York Liberty in the semifinals of the WNBA playoffs. And I want to revisit this too, Q. Let's go back to the preseason. The Liberty were playing the Indiana Fever. Caitlin Clark was checking in with Jonquel Jones of the Liberty. This clip went viral because Caitlin looked at Jonquel and said, "Holy mackerel, every player on the floor for you guys right now is 6'2" or taller."
0: Yeah.
1: Between Sabrina and Leonie Feebach in the backcourt, and then, of course, I don't even need to wax poetic about the front court depth
0: right.
1: of the New York

0: celebrity and just the size that they possess. And that's where I am so fascinated to see if we see a shift next year in the WNBA, especially with the real emphasis on scouting players in Europe. Even in Asia, we've seen an influx of players from overseas. And in turn, in large part, it's because you want those bigger wings who can stretch the floor, but also provide that perimeter defense that, unfortunately, there's not many Americans that have the measurables that we're seeing with the Leone Feebatches out of Germany, for example.
1: Well, you're looking at that size in the NBA as well, right? The size of the length of the players that can stretch the floor and step out and shoot the three. And, you know, obviously it's not apples to apples, but the concept is very similar. So the Liberty take on the Atlanta Dream. That's going to be 2 p.m. Eastern time tip-off coming up on Sunday. And then the Valkyries, who just punched their ticket, they'll be hosting the Aces at 4 p.m. Eastern time. And I've been telling you, as a guy that's here in Vegas, covers the Aces, supports the Aces, the Valkyries are a problem. They play defense. They can shoot the three. Natalie Nicasi knows Becky Hammon and this team better than anyone else. This is going to be a hell of a series.
0: They ended up finishing They ended up finishing sixth in three-point percentage. I know the month of September wasn't especially kind in the regular season to the Golden State Valkyries, but of course they did finish the regular season as the top-rated defense in the W, allowing just 75.1 points per game. For context, the next closest team, Malibu's Washington Mystics, 82.7 points per contact. Nearly a seven-point difference. They are as locked down defensive unit as you're going to find in the W in the last 5 years. There, I said it. I also think, and I said this on my podcast this morning, and I don't know if this is going to make Q feel some type of way, even with Becky Hammon still in the playoff field, Natalie Nicasi may be the best pure X's and O's coach among the four final remaining teams. And I love Carl Semesco.
1: Yeah.
0: Covering him since he was at Florida Gulf Coast.
1: Yeah.
0: I think he's a genius as well. I think Becky Hammon is a great in-game coach too. Chris DeMarco, we'll see how it goes. But I think Natalie Nicasi, in terms of just her IQ and her ability in-game to adjust, it's unlike anything we've ever seen.
1: No, I don't disagree with that. I think that Natalie is very talented. There's a reason why she was on Becky's staff. And when she got hired, it was not a surprise, right? She was more than qualified and ready to be a head coach. And look, the Valkyries have been in the playoffs the last two seasons. They've only been in existence two seasons. So, you know, it's no surprise that she has success, but these two coaches know each other really well, right? So Becky's going to know how to counter with what Natalie does. Natalie's going to know how to counter what Becky does. So, yeah, look up. Buckle up. This is going to be a fun one.
0: Because don't forget, the Valks have home court advantage.
1: Yes, thank you for reminding me of that. They absolutely do. We turn our attention to college football and the names that you need to know next here on Game Night on ESPN Radio on the all-new ESPN app.
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10: Holds off for a 35-33 win and improves to 5-0 while handing James Franklin his first loss of his Virginia Tech tenure. The new Ryan Field debuted in Evanston tonight, and boy, oh boy, was it kind to the home team. Northwestern thumps Penn State 34-13, as you just heard here on Game Night on ESPN Radio. The Cats rush for 414 yards on the ground. Elsewhere, Liberty defeated Delaware 30-14. College Game Day has made it official, with the Indiana Fever season coming to a close last night. Caitlin Clark will be the guest picker tomorrow, and College Game Day is live from Iowa City for the first time since 2006. 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Set your fantasy lineups accordingly, folks. Jaden Daniels, Caleb Williams, both are set to miss a second straight start. Tyson Bagent likely will get the start for the Bears against the Jets. Puka Nacua expected to return this weekend for the Rams after a two-game absence. Aaron Donald will not play. No Devontae Smith or Dallas Goedert in that Rams-Eagles game either. The Vikings ruled out Justin Jefferson. Niners wide receiver Mike Evans questionable with a rib injury. Nico Collins will return for Houston. Game night rolls on right here on ESPN Radio.
11: Coming up on the Monday edition of Unsportsmanlike with Evan Cohen, Chris Canty, and me, Michelle Smallman. Even though the Falcons and Saints are both 1-2, I'll tell you why the winner of this game will set themselves up for a playoff run. It's Unsportsmanlike, 6 a.m. Eastern, right here on ESPN Radio, ESPN2, and ESPNU.

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2: Fun fact about this game, as I was watching it on ESPN, I saw a guy and I was like, is that my boy Rob?
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2: 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And yes, I know who George Lucas is.
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0: was doing security. So maybe that's why he was courtside. Maybe that's why he was next to George Lucas. But hey, man, you get down how you live. Whatever it takes to get you courtside.
1: It does now make sense, because didn't he have a tie on?
0: Yeah, he had a tie.
1: Yeah.
0: He was looking sharp. He was looking good. But he was courtside. That's all that matters. Look, hey, get down how you live.
1: Oh, yeah. No, Q, he's got, if you zoom in, he's got like event services patch on his.
0: I didn't zoom in on the picture.
1: He's got the pins. He's got the full suit.
0: Man, it's all I know. All I wanted to see is if my boy was hanging out at the game, and clearly he was. Now he was working, so he took in a really good game, a game that the Valkyries won, and he got paid at the same time.
1: And he got to meet George Lucas.
0: It sounds like Rob's winning. And I'm talking about him on ESPN Radio. So there you go. That's the trifecta. She's Mia O'Brien. I'm Q Myers. It's game night here on ESPN Radio. The all-new ESPN app, SiriusXM Channel 80 and TuneIn. 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We got the names that you need to know when it comes to college football like this.
2: Might be sealing the Heisman Trophy.
3: Without further ado, the winner of

0: Mensa with phase one, now is going to run. Leaps into the end zone. Touchdown. He's thrown for three and run for one.
1: This is the Heisman Straw Poll on game
2: number
1: night.
2: Five.
3: Before we get to number five, I do want to hit some honorable mentions right off the top, Q, because I feel like the top three in this week's Straw Poll, which I need to emphasize, these are ratings based off of the previous week. It's who had the best week last week. This is not to say, in the context of the season, come on, DraftKings is telling me that insert player here has the fifth best odds. Why are they not in the Straw Poll?
4: Okay.
3: This is based off of what we saw 1 week ago.
4: Okay, this is the Mia O'Brien eye test.
3: Yes.
4: Okay,
3: I feel like the top three, we're going to be in agreement. I think 4, 5, and some of these honorable mentions, some of them are fun, but this next one in particular, he's right there outside our top five of the Straw Poll. And so that player is Keelan Russell, the quarterback of Alabama.
4: Okay, I can see that.
3: I won't spoil who number five and number four are just yet, but know that their performance this weekend, including the quarterback who may be on the opposite sideline from Keelan Russell, I almost said his name, at top 25 matchup at noon tomorrow on ABC, that could decide next week's Straw Poll here on game night. But I wanted to throw a couple fun ones at you. Want to shout out Austin Romaine, Texas Tech linebacker last week. Two pick sixes in the opening minute of the second quarter. He's the first FBS player to do that in 13 years. How about our friend Drew Messemaker, the quarterback of Oklahoma State? 20 of 27, 389 yards, and an upset win over West Virginia. Plus 6,000, by the way, to win the Heisman. Tied for 14th. He's in the top 15. Let the record show. I'm going to save one more of those honorable mentions for the end because we got to keep it moving. Number five is Darian Mensah of the Miami Hurricanes, currently plus 350 over at DraftKings. And the reason that he has to make the Straw Poll queue, independent of whatever you think of the Miami Hurricanes' strength of schedule at this point, which, by the way, Wake Forest picking up a win over Louisville last week actually aids Miami in the case that Darian Mensah and Malachi Toney have played somebody, because Gio Lopez and friends only lost by 13 to Mario Cristobal's team, so file that one away. But at this point in time, Darian Mensah has an 88.7% completion percentage, and last year Julian Seguin rode his completion percentage all the way to a trip to New York City for the Heisman ceremony. You have to still talk about Darian Mensah independent of the Canes schedule.
4: Yeah, no, you do. You do, and he's a fantastic player, and I think that that's the only thing that's going to slow him down or hold him up is that schedule. That's going to be it, and so until they play Notre Dame, you know, that could be the big moment right there. Every Heisman Trophy winner, Mia, has to have a Heisman Trophy moment. That could be his.
1: Number four.
3: As mentioned, there's another quarterback who's right there with Mensah, this 5'4", and then Keelan Russell, who's on the outside looking in right now, the Alabama signal caller. Number four is Kamario Taylor of Mississippi State, tied with Mensah for the national lead in touchdown passes thrown with 14. He's also fifth in QBR. You alluded to it earlier, Q. All he does is throw three touchdowns minimum for Kamario Taylor, who has defied all expectations in Stark Vegas here in his second season on campus. He's plus 700 now over at DraftKings. I just want to stay.

0: stake our claim. He's got the third best odds right now to win the Heisman. We were on him first, Q.
1: Yeah.
0: We were singing his praises 3-4 weeks ago. Know some other folks were at ESPN as well. But I just want to note, you could get on the bandwagon. They're happy. They're happy to have you on the bandwagon. But we were driving that thing long, long ago.
1: Well, I'll tell you, I always talk about the Heisman Trophy moment. This could be his Heisman Trophy moment this weekend. Right? Going up against a program like Alabama, you know, and they haven't had a ton of success against, you know, ranked programs. So this could be a big one for, you know, the Mississippi State program. This could be a big one for Taylor. This could be one of his moments, depending on how he performs it. If it's been what he's been doing so far, then that will justify everything that you're saying. And he could be earning his trip to New York City.
2: Number three.
0: Like I said, 5-4, it's kind of jockeying for position. Mm-hmm. I feel like number three, this guy is just going to take up residence in this spot in the straw poll, if not eventually move into that number two or number one spot. That's Jaden Ball of Florida. Currently yes. The sixth best odds to win the Heisman over at DraftKings. 29 carries, 142 yards, 3 touchdowns in Florida's upset win over Ole Miss in the Swamp last Saturday. They go on the road to Mizzou. I think Austin Simmons and the Tigers still not getting the respect they deserve. But, of course, they also blew a late lead to Kamario Taylor, Mississippi State. This is a classic trap game for John Summerall and the Gators. And that's why they are not going to slip up, I don't believe, because this is not a typical Florida outfit.
1: Ball is fantastic. He really is. I mean, he's catching everybody's attention. All eyes have been on Ole Miss all season long for many different reasons. And so to see Florida shine the way that they did, and I remember I kept saying as I was hoping that Ole Miss was going to find a way to come back in that one, I was like, can they get a stop? Can they get a stop? No, they couldn't get a stop. You know why? Ball wasn't going to let them get a stop. Just give him the ball, right? That's all you got to do, and he is fantastic. Yeah, and look, anytime it's not just a quarterback award, I'm okay with that. So seeing a running back, you know, get there and put his name back into the running, yeah, I'm good with that.
2: Number two.
0: Speaking of Jaden Ball's head coach, John Summerall, following Florida's impressive victory, 52-28 over then number four Ole Miss. He took Trinidad Chambliss to the side and he said, if I had a vote for the Heisman, it would be you. And that was after Trinidad Chambliss, only 25 of 34 for 298 yards, 1 passing touchdown, 2 rushing scores against the Gators. He was the one thing that was working, and he was banged up in that loss to Florida. But if John Summerall is going to have a vote, and he's going to say Trinidad Chambliss is winning the Heisman, even on an off day with no Kiwon Lacy, we still got to include him in the poll.
1: Oh, he's great. That is a fun quarterback to watch. And again, I've been saying it, Ole Miss is, for me, the new Colorado. When Colorado was humming with Shador and Travis Hunter, that was must-watch TV every Saturday at the barbershop. Made sure that was coming on. Ole Miss, now it's what time is Ole Miss coming on? Trinidad Chambliss is the reason why. You tune in to watch Trinidad Chambliss. He is a fantastic quarterback. He's getting a lot of attention of NFL talent evaluators, right? He's going to get his name is going to get called very early in the 2027 NFL draft, but that doesn't matter for this. He is must-watch TV. Fantastic quarterback.
0: He has somehow slipped to 7th in the odds at the Heisman voting over at DraftKings. Mm-hmm. But that's probably because of what this guy did last week.
2: Number one.
0: Jeremiah Smith is now the odds-on favorite, plus 270 to win the Heisman Trophy after he caught a Ohio State single game record 4 touchdowns. He already owns the Ohio State all-time receiving record. Oh, by the way, he had career highs in receptions with 12 and single game yards of 217 in that win over Illinois. We mentioned it earlier when John Bonenkamp of Iowa Writing Acclaim joined us, Q. Last week, the Iowa Hawkeyes gave up 236 receiving yards to 2 Michigan wide receivers combined. 236 yards. Last week, Jeremiah Smith had 217 receiving yards all by himself.
1: Yeah, he's incredible. He really is. I mean, this guy, he could have been playing on Sundays 3 seasons ago. And he's only getting better. I know Ryan Day mentioned that he's stronger, his route running is better. And that's a problem for everybody. Because if his route running continues to get better, what are you going to do with them? I mean, he made one of the defensive backs last week just look silly. The defensive back kept trying to turn one way to catch up to him, and he kept going the other way. When he zigged, he zagged. When he zagged, he zigged. It was a problem, and Jeremiah Smith is a man-child. He's an absolute problem.
0: I already gave you guys a couple of the best of the rest, but I saved one for the end because I know Q Myers is going to love this name. Pup Watson III.
1: There you go.
0: Quarterback.
1: There you go.
0: UMass. Last week in a win over Sac State, a certain running back who now plays for the New York Giants once played there, if you know what I mean. 11 of 16 for 101 passing yards.

0: yards, one passing touchdown, sure. Seven carries, 72 rushing yards, two rushing scores, and a win last week over Sacramento State. They'll host Eastern Michigan tomorrow. This is a UMass program that didn't win a game last year, Q. They're undefeated. 74% completion rating for Pup Watson, by the way, who started his career at, wait for it, Virginia Tech. From the Massachusetts area, 10th in the country in completion percentage across all FBS programs. Just want to give Pup Watson some love and want to give that UMass program some love because what a turnaround job going on right now.
1: Yeah, and they'll be taking on the Fighting Max Crosbys coming up on tomorrow, so that should be fun. And, yeah, Cam Scataboo would be that quarter or that running back that you mentioned that used to run, carry the rock there at Sac State. So really good stuff right there. That is the Heisman Straw Poll. We do it each and every week here on this fine program we call Game Night on ESPN Radio and the all-new ESPN app. She's Mia O'Brien. I'm Q Myers. Coming up next, quarterbacks in the NFL that needs to just do something. Step up and do something. 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
1: And lead their team to a victory, and we'll start in L.A. with the Chargers and Justin Herbert. Now, we know that we always have a lot of fun talking about Justin Herbert. I have no problem walking to the front of the congregation and waxing poetically about Justin Herbert and what he needs to do, but it's not just me anymore. Four straight games for Justin Herbert with one or fewer passing touchdowns dating back to last season, tied for the longest streak of his career. Zero games with 250 passing yards this season, looking to avoid his second season with zero 250-yard games through the first 4 weeks of a season. I was told by people way smarter than me, Mia, that Mike McDaniel, as the OC, was going to unlock Justin Herbert, and you were going to see the greatest quarterback in the history of the game. Maybe not that much, but you're going to see a great quarterback at his best because of that OC that Jim Harbaugh hired.
2: Q, Justin Herbert has a quarterback rating of 27.4. That's 29th in the league, and that's not very good, folks, because by comparison, last year, Justin Herbert, 60.6, a career high, 70.9 back in the 2021 season in QBR. Then we go down the list when it comes to the completion percentage, which is also not great, comparatively speaking, 59.1. That was, that, of course, his previous low in completion percentages in his entire career, the six previous seasons, was 65.1%. That was back in that 2023 season when Brandon Staley was fired mid-year.
1: Yep.
2: Almost six, seven points less. We talked about it with Drake May,
1: right,
2: and that completion percentage number was a reason I believed in him, even when everything else was going wrong around him in the Gerard Mayo season, and we see a 10% drop in completion percentage for Drake May. It's not that sizable for Justin Herbert, but it's still a number that then coupled with that QBR, like, you can, and there are going to be some quarterbacks we're going to go through where you can put this on the non-existent run game. With the Los Angeles Chargers, it's not so much that they have a non-existent run game as much as they have a non-existent offense at this point in time, or at the very least, a lack of identity.
1: Yeah, I'm not putting a lot of excuses out there because I feel like excuses have been rolled out for Justin Herbert and the Chargers for years, so I'm not going to make any excuses. It's not going to get any easier this week, though. They've got the Seattle Seahawks, you know, coming off a loss, and the Seahawks have a really good defense. The one question I guess everyone's asking is, well, how is Justin Herbert trying to adapt to this new Mike McDaniel offense? Here he is, if he's struggling to pick it up.
3: I just haven't played well and need to play better, so I think that would, it's just on me to do a better job of understanding what he wants, how he sees it, and do my job as a quarterback.
2: Justin Herbert's got a new play caller in Los Angeles. Cam Ward has a new play caller in Nashville, Q.
1: Yeah.
2: Unlike Justin Herbert, this is just his second season in the league. He's also in the bottom half, or I should say bottom 10, in quarterback rating so far this season, 46.8. So, hey, he's ahead of Justin Herbert, let the record show. But the problem with Cam Ward, akin to the Los Angeles Chargers crisis right now, two passing touchdowns, only one interception. He's taking care of the football, although it was a boneheaded interception against the New York Giants in the end zone. But they just really can't consistently generate offense. Like, it's the same thing as the Chargers, but a little bit different because they don't have somebody with a bazooka for an arm, per se, under center.
1: Right, exactly. And look, Cam Ward's not playing good at all. And I know that there was questions last year in his rookie year when, well, I questioned if he should have started the season, but they didn't have too many options. He started to look better towards the end, then he got banged up. And now he's learning a new offense. It just doesn't seem like it's really working out yet in Tennessee. 3-17 career record as a starter.
2: Not good.
1: No, that's awful. That's awful. And then, again, taking that loss to the Giants, I didn't think that the Giants were – I thought that this would be the game the Titans won because the Giants just looked so bad with Jameis Winston. And it's not like the Giants did anything great.
2: They settled for field goals. They didn't score a touchdown.
1: Exactly. So, clearly, Cam Ward and the bad decision that he made, the bad interception that he threw that had Brian Daboll in the box – yelling out expletives, you know, he was very angry at that decision. So here's Cam Ward on what he needs to do better in that loss to the Giants.
4: I just don't think I play, my best in critical situations. You look at it, over the course of the game, it was, good to win. But when I need to play my best, I did it. That's something I got to get better at, something I got to, attack on, this week and go into next game. But.

0: You know, something that, you know, you get to learn from, you get to experience that, you know, you limit that times, so you make sure it doesn't happen again in the future.
1: The Titans averaging 12.3 points per game through 3 weeks of the season, Q. That is second fewest, or technically third fewest, as the Patriots and the Dolphins are both averaging 12 right on the number. Now, I mentioned earlier, Justin Herbert cannot use the excuse of, well, I don't have a run game.
2: Right.
1: Because even in that loss to the Buffalo Bills, the Chargers still rushed for 130 yards. Cam Ward really can't complain about that either, because Tony Pollard had 74 yards on the ground last week in an absolute monsoon at MetLife Stadium, but that's a story for another time. The quarterback who does have an excuse is Jordan Love.
2: Facts.
1: Because he doesn't have an offensive line. And I'm not just being facetious. Like, literally, he does not have his starting five along his offensive line, and it is week four. He also does not have his starting running back. He also does not have any sort of offensive structure that allows for an opposing defense to say, oh, I wonder if they're going to run or throw it. No, they're all keying in on Jordan Love, and the pass rush is getting right after him because there has been no rushing attack to speak of for Matt LaFleur and the Green Bay Packers so far in 2026.
2: No, and when she says there's no rushing attack, they are at 146 yards. Not for a game, for the three games that they've played this season. Like, 146 yards is a good game for a lot of teams in the league. They've rushed for 146 yards total in three games. You're not going to get it done. That's 48.7 rushing yards per game if you're trying to do the math. That is awful. And I cover a team that only averaged 70-something yards last year in the Raiders rushing the ball, and that was awful. Most teams are hovering right around 100. They're at 48.7 per game. Jordan, Mia, you cannot win games like that.
1: No, and Jordan Love's been sacked 8 times in the first 3 games. He was sacked 21 times all of last year, Q.
2: Right. Yeah, that offensive line is awful. Matter of fact, here's Matt LaFleur talking about that offensive line.
3: Yeah, I think it just calms down the O-line. Like, there's a, you know, when you have veterans in there that have been through the war, certainly we got young guys playing beside them. That definitely can settle things down. So, you know, we're just trying to get these guys integrated, get them up to speed, ramp them up, and, you know, see what they can do.
1: Those are about, that's about the additions, by the way,
2: right,
1: to the offensive line. Because, yes, the Green Bay Packers have already had to sign folks off the street. They've had to elevate from the practice squad. The only starter from opening day who remains is their left tackle, Jordan Morgan. I guess Anthony Belton was there, I suppose. Yeager Burton was there, but he's hurt. He's a backup. I just like saying his name, Q, because, yeah, drink to that one, because I don't know what else there is to celebrate if you're a Green Bay Packers fan of rushing and offensive line prowess so far in 2026.
2: Yeah, there's not anything to celebrate and get excited and fired up about when it's that offensive line. They are awful. It's just that bad. We turn our attention to Major League Baseball. We'll do it next here on Game Night on ESPN Radio.
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6: This is ONN. Good afternoon for Owen and Sports. I'm Brandon Beam. Got a great slate of football starting tonight and then tomorrow. Let's get to some baseball first, shall we? ALDS game number one in Cleveland on the banks of Lake Erie tomorrow pits the divisional foes, the Chicago White Sox, at the Cleveland Guardians. Game number one of the ALDS tomorrow up in Cleveland beginning at 1 o'clock. All right, let's get to some football, shall we?

0: at 3:30. Akron is at Central Michigan. OU is at Kent State, and Bowling Green is at Miami. Also, the Buckeyes in action tomorrow at 3:30 as well. They are on the road in Kinnick Stadium in Iowa City to take on the 14th-ranked Iowa Hawkeyes. And if that's not enough for you, 11 o'clock tomorrow, the Bearcats of Cincinnati head out west to take on Arizona. And then to finish up your football weekend, coming up 1 o'clock on Sunday, Bengals at home in the jungle to take on the Jags. For ONN Sports, I'm Brandon Beam.
1: Your Skynet overnight forecast calls for mostly cloudy skies, gradually becoming clear. We'll have a low of 48 degrees. For Saturday, sunshine, a high of 67 with a light northeasterly wind. Saturday night, clear skies with a low of 43. Sunday, sunny and warming up to 72 degrees. Monday, sunny and 65. Tuesday, sunny and 66. For Skynet weather, I'm Max Crenshaw, ESPN Radio 1430 AM and 105.7 FM.
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24: Franklin, the biggest game of his short era at the helm of this Hokies program. Virginia Tech misses a game-winning field goal with 2 seconds left on the clock as Pitt holds on for a 35-33 win to improve to 5-0 on the season. Aiden Childs of the Northwestern Wildcats opened the new Ryan Field in style. An absolute dominating performance over the visiting Penn State Nittany Lions, 34-13, in which the Cats rushed for more than 410 yards. Joseph Hyman with two of those rushing scores in that game. Liberty defeated Delaware 30-14. College Game Day has made it official. Caitlin Clark will be the guest picker tomorrow when Game Day is live from Iowa City for the first time since 2006. Coverage begins at 9 a.m. Eastern on ESPN. Set your fantasy lineups accordingly, folks. Jaden Daniels, Caleb Williams both out this week. Tyson Bagent likely will be the starter for the Bears against the Jets. Puka Nacua expected to return. Aaron Donald, Devontae Smith, Dallas Goedert all out when the Rams face the Eagles. The Vikings ruled out Justin Jefferson with an ankle injury. Niners wide receiver Mike Evans officially questionable with the rib injury. And newly acquired quarterback Joey Porter Jr. expected to make his Cowboys debut against the Texans. Nico Collins expected to suit up in that one as well. Game night rolls on here on ESPN Radio.
25: Coming up on the Monday edition of Unsportsmanlike with Chris Canty, Michelle Smallman, and me, Evan Cohen, we'll recap a jam-packed football weekend, the divisional playoff rounds in Major League Baseball, as well as get you ready for a big matchup in the NFC South. It's Unsportsmanlike, 6 a.m. Eastern, right here on ESPN Radio, ESPN2, and ESPNU.
26: 2-2 on Smith, fighting off some pitches. 8th pitch of the at-bat. Swing and a miss. Fetty strikes out Cam Smith, and the Chicago White Sox have swept the Houston Astros in this wild card series. They will move on and deal with the AL Central champ, the 2-seed, the Cleveland Guardians. But the White Sox, a 4-run first inning, sending 10 to the plate. And then Chase Mydrott, the big blow that sucked the life out of the Astros, a 3-run shot in the 6th when Houston was coming back. 7-3, Chicago wins game 2. The White Sox are moving on.
27: 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The Chicago White Sox in that great story. They roll on to the AL Division Series. They will take on the Cleveland Guardians. 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She's Mia O'Brien. I'm Q Myers. The MLB postseason, it is on ESPN Radio. You can catch postseason action on ESPN Radio and the ESPN app that is presented by Gusto. And Mia, the Chicago White Sox, you want to talk about a turnaround Fantastic turnaround for them. The Cleveland Guardians, our guy Emmett Golden would be proud that we're talking about him right now. He would tell us Gardos all the time, but they are going to have their hands full with this program that

0: is this team that is the Chicago White Sox.
1: I want to start with a bigger overarching question for you, Q, and perhaps it's a little existential. Are you cool with it being White Sox Guardians in the ALDS and Yankees Rays on the other side of the bracket?
0: Yeah, why would I not be cool with that?
1: More so because they're in the same division. Like,
0: AL was awful this year.
1: Not wrong.
0: Outside of the teams that we're talking about right now.
1: Yeah.
0: Like, the AL was bad. I mean, look, hey, I represent a team that's in the AL West. The AL West, as you heard the Astros get swept by the White Sox, was awful. Nobody wanted to win the division. Nobody wanted to even have a winning record. You know what I mean? It was just like, nah, not this year. The AL West was not good. So, look, it ain't their fault, right? Silk the Shocker said it back in the day. It ain't my fault. Did I do that? That's how the AL was this year. So, this is what we got.
1: I think if you're the Chicago White Sox, you're playing with house money. You're happy to have defeated the AL West representative in the Houston Astros in the wild card round. You have a series victory under your belt for the first time in quite some time. Of course, the White Sox lost 100 games in each of the last three seasons, and now here they are, one of the final four teams remaining in the American League. This is a White Sox team that hit 211 homers in the regular season. That was fifth most in the majors.
0: Another one just left the yard right now while you were talking.
1: By the way, the Guardians, 162, that was 27th. And so contrasting styles of offense between the Cleveland Guardians, the Chicago White Sox. The question of sustainability is, of course, one that we're always going to ask when it comes to postseason baseball. It's something that, as a Yankees fan, I have long questioned.
0: Yeah.
1: The idea of a home run an offense predicated on home runs actually holding up long term in the postseason. But at the same time, this White Sox team may have caught some lightning in a bottle given their hot finish to the 2026 campaign.
0: You know, for me, I mean, look, the home runs are great. You know, the White Sox hitting 211, you'd feel like they have the advantage because the Guardians didn't hit that many. But you know what it is in the postseason, it's all about pitching. Who's got the better arms, right? The bats have to come alive, there's no doubt. You can't just 1-0 your way to the World Series, but pitching matters so much. Those strong arms matter so much. And so when you look at that, and I look at the White Sox and say, hey, it's a great story. You're playing with house money. You might as well just go and win the whole thing. Like, just make this your season. You know what I mean? Like, don't be satisfied with, oh, hey, that was a good story. We got things turned around. We won a series. No. Why stop now? Just keep the party rolling.
1: It won't be the ace for the Cleveland Guardians on the bump. No Gavin Williams in game one. It'll be Parker Messick instead.
0: See?
1: But to answer your question, that's who the best pitcher is, Gavin Williams.
0: Facts.
1: Between the two sides. That's one pitcher. I think the Guardians have the better staff. We will see if that holds up throughout the course of this five-game series.
0: You mentioned about the, you know, playing a division foe, and was I cool with it? How about, it's not about me, what about the Guardians manager, Stephen Vogt? How does he feel about it?
2: I think there's familiarity there, and they have it with us, you know, and so this is three straight years where we've been fortunate to get to the postseason and found our way into playing a divisional opponent, which, you know them well, you've played them a lot. There's a little bit of a rivalry there because all 3 years it's kind of been that's who you've been racing with to get in. And so there's emotion, there's a lot of things that make this series really exciting. And but I do think there's no secrets. We know them, they know us, and so it's just go out and execute. Let's see who can win three games before the other team.
1: Whoever has won game one of the divisional series in 128 previous series installments, Q, has gone on to win the series 73% of the time. So if you win game one, you have a 73% chance, in theory, if history holds serve, to advance to the ALCS, and it helps the Cleveland Guardians that they will be at home for game one of that ALDS series with the White Sox.
0: And that first pitch is at 1 p.m. Eastern time. So that'll be the first one. The White Sox at the Guardians. Again, showing a little, you know, attention, I should say, to MLB Division Series that begins on Saturday. What's the next game?
3: Kemp will wait on Sale. He's ready now. Tall lefty will deliver. Swing and a miss. He struck him out. And the Atlanta Braves can fly to L.A. They win the series 2-1. And they advance to the National League Division Series against the world champs. Chris Sale finishing it with back-to-back strikeouts. He also struck out Bryce Harper in the eighth inning. Turned out to be a great series for the Atlanta Braves. They win tonight 6-2 to advance.
0: They advance, and again, that call courtesy of ESPN Radio. They'll be in the

0: NLDS game number one against the Dodgers. And, oh, yeah, here you go. You get the Dodgers and Tarek Skubal, 4 p.m. Eastern time.
1: Now, the Atlanta Braves, Q, won the regular season series with the Dodgers 5-1. That included a three-game sweep, the most recent meeting between these two sides. That's the best record, needless to say, of any NL team against the Dodgers this year. And so, as we barrel towards everyone's favorite question in the 2026 baseball season, will there be a strike in 2027? Are you taking the Dodgers or the field? This might be as good a chance as any for the field to take down the Dodgers early in their postseason hopes and aspirations, because this is a Braves team that we just saw hit three home runs and route to a 6-2 game three win over the Phillies. And so long as Chris Sale and that pitching staff that has been snake bitten, as they are able to hold serve and the offensive production continues to surge, I'm not saying I'm picking the Braves, but I think they've got a fighter's chance to knock off the Dodgers.
0: I think they do as well, but as you just mentioned, game one winners, division series 73% of the time, 94 out of 128 wins. I look at the Dodgers, and again, I mentioned Tarek Skubal is going to be on the mound, and I think that he's going to be the guy. Now, the only saving grace for the Braves, in my opinion, in this first game is the fact that they're coming off playing, and the Dodgers are coming off sitting. Mm-hmm. I do think there's something to be said about that, but you have an Avenger that the Dodgers made sure they went and acquired during the season in Tarek Skubal. And again, I go back to, yes, chicks dig the long ball. Everyone likes the home run. Everyone wants to see the scoring. It's the pitching that matters in the postseason. Whatever cliche you want, it goes back to pitching.
1: By the way, Shohei Ohtani told reporters, and Dave Roberts echoed this on earlier today, that it's been a very productive few days of practice. He will not be 100%, but he is expected to step into the batter's box against the Braves throughout the course of this series.
0: Yeah, well, sign me up, right? I have a feeling that the Dodgers are going to advance in this one, right? When you're kind of on the fence with it, I'm just going to go ahead and be the smart guy in the crew and roll with the Dodgers. What's the next one?
2: Bednar sets up around his stomach. The pitch swung on and missed, and that'll do it. The Yankees win 9-2. They sweep the arch-rival Red Sox out of the playoffs, and the Yankees advance to the American League Division Series against the Tampa Bay Rays.
0: ESPN Radio on the call right there. Yankees at the Rays. As much as I've talked about pitching, my only question is Aaron Judge going to be available?
1: We don't know. Aaron Boone doesn't know. I don't know if anyone knows. I'm being honest, Q. And at this point in time, if the Yankees are able to string together hits the way they did in the wild card series when they didn't have Aaron Judge,
0: right?
1: I'm not worried. If the kids come to play the way that George Lombard, Spencer Jones, and friends strung hits together, Ben Rice looked like the greatest baseball player of this era in the first game of that three-game series that obviously only went two because they swept the Red Sox, they can live without Aaron Judge, which is something I did not think I would be saying 2-3 weeks ago. I love your school of thought, and I know you brought this up last postseason as well. The idea of the team that does play in the wild card round, there may not be stats to back it up, but it just feels like they're lathered up and ready to actually make a run compared to the team that has a couple days off because they had a first-round bye.
0: Exactly, and the Yankees do have the pitching as well. So, I mean, they show that they can get the hitting done, right, without Aaron Judge, even though, well, I would be more comfortable with him in the lineup, but that's just me. But they do have the pitchers to get it done as well. That's 6:30 Eastern, Yankees, Tampa Bay Rays, Garrett Cole, by the way, on the mound for New York. And don't forget about the Padres at the Brew Crew. Mizorowski, the Miz for the Brew Crew, 8:30 p.m. Eastern time. That's going to be a fun series, especially the way that the Padres, they pulled out the whooping stick against the Cubs.
1: Garrett Cole versus Drew Rasmussen is going to be a great series, or a great pitching matchup in game one between the Yankees and the Rays. But Robbie Ray and the Miz, that might be the best pitching matchup you will see in the opening game, or any of the opening games in the divisional series.
0: And Fernando Tatis on the base pass is a problem, right? He is a problem, just like I talk about PCA being a problem when he gets on the base pass. What Fernando Tatis was able to do in that second game against the Cubbies, steal second base and end up at home on a bad throw and went into the outfield. That dude is like the Tasmanian devil. That dude starts running and you can't even see. He's like a cloud of dirt that he's running in. He's incredible. So he can do it with his bat, obviously, but also on the base pass, he's a problem.
1: Well, I would say the bat has been the bigger development here in the last 3 months, Q, because he was swiping bases and he was hitting for contact.
0: Yep.

0: and for power in the first 3 months of the season, but he wasn't lifting the ball.
1: Right.
0: He didn't hit a home run until late in the month of May. And so the fact that he has now rediscovered the long ball and now is once again a five-tool player, that's where Fernando Tatis, yeah, he's still one of the best in the game.
1: Absolutely. 8:30 p.m. Eastern time, first pitch, Padres at the Brew Crew. She's Mia O'Brien. I'm Q Myers. It's game night here on ESPN Radio. We've got a challenge, Mia. We've got a challenge. That's next on Game Night on ESPN Radio on the all-new ESPN app.
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4: Good afternoon for Owen and Sports. I'm Brandon Beam. Got a great slate of football starting tonight and then tomorrow. Let's get to some baseball first, shall we? ALDS game number one in Cleveland on the banks of Lake Erie tomorrow pits the divisional foes, the Chicago White Sox, at the Cleveland Guardians. Game number one of the ALDS tomorrow up in Cleveland beginning at 1 o'clock. All right, let's get to some football, shall we? Beginning tonight, got a couple of good games for your Friday slate. Starting at 7 o'clock tonight, you have Pittsburgh traveling down to Blacksburg to take on James Franklin and the Virginia Tech Hokies. That's at 7 o'clock. And then at 8 o'clock, brand new shiny Ryan Field in Evanston will be unveiled as the 3-1 Penn State Nittany Lions head to take on Northwestern at 8 o'clock. And then, of course, a full slate of college football beginning tomorrow at noon. Take it to the MAC real quick, though, beginning at 2 o'clock. Toledo heads to Ball State, and then all three of these games kick off at 3:30. Akron is at Central Michigan, OU is at Kent State, and Bowling Green is at Miami. Also, the Buckeyes in action tomorrow at 3:30 as well. They are on the road in Kinnick Stadium in Iowa City to take on the 14th-ranked Iowa Hawkeyes. And if that's not enough for you, 11 o'clock tomorrow, the Bearcats of Cincinnati head out west to take on Arizona. And then to finish up your football weekend, coming up 1 o'clock on Sunday, Bengals at home in the jungle to take on the Jags. For ONN Sports, I'm Brandon Beam.
5: Your Skynet overnight forecast calls for mostly cloudy skies, gradually becoming clear. We'll have a low of 48 degrees. For Saturday, sunshine, a high of 67 with a light northeasterly wind. Saturday night, clear skies with a low of 43. Sunday, sunny and warming up to 72 degrees. Monday, sunny and 65. Tuesday, sunny and 66. For Skynet weather, I'm Max Crenshaw, ESPN Radio 1430 AM and 105.7 FM.
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0: Progressive Insurance. And Mia, you know how we get down around here on game night. We appreciate and we lean into challenges, even this one.
1: It's a team, man. It's a team. One guy can't do it. It takes all of them.
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3: It's a challenge for us right now.
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0: Hey, we stink. All right, we are in dead last right now. Up and down the ESPN Radio dial. Everyone gets three games.

0: we take a look at the spread and we all come together as a team, as a group, we make decisions. And our decisions have not been very good. So far, we're in last. Game night is 3-6. Unsportsmanlike, the Golics, Freddie and Harry, and Rich Eisen show, they're at 4-5. Matt and Myron, Amber and Ian are there at 6-3. So, the challenge that we have this week, Mia, is going 3-0. Are you ready for it?
1: Let's do it, Q.
0: All right, let's go. Let's get fired up. Let's get focused now. Let's go.
2: Broncos at 49ers.
0: All right. This is the game that we highlighted earlier, Mia, as a potential, you know, maybe the best game of the week. Maybe a potential early Super Bowl 61 preview. 49ers are favored by 3 in this one. Denver at San Francisco, which is actually Santa Clara. What are your thoughts on this one?
1: Brock Purdy, 11-5 against the spread as a favorite of 4 points or less. The Broncos are 3-8 against the spread as underdogs of 4 points or less under Sean Payton. Not to mention, ball don't lie, Q. After they snuck out that win Sunday night against the Rams, give me the Niners all day, twice on Sunday. I think this is the easiest one of the three-pack that we have to pick.
0: Agreed with what you said 100%. Let's move on.
2: Jaguars at Bengals.
0: Maybe that was a little too easy for us, but we're going to keep the party rolling. The Jags at Cincinnati. The Bengals, 2.5-point favorites. The Jaguars are 14-6 against the spread under Liam Cohen. I will defer to you, Mia. You are the Jacksonville Jaguars expert here.
1: I would like to note that we have taken the Jaguars every week.
0: And lost.
1: Yes. Well, no, last week we won. Last week we picked the Jaguars and we won. Okay. 2 weeks ago when they were underdogs, we picked the Jaguars to cover and we lost because they lost to the Denver Broncos. That's where I am hesitant to select them for the purposes of this exercise. I do like the Jaguars in the matchup, though. Thank you, Sister Sledge. We're also 0-2 when picking against the Bengals.
0: Oh.
1: And it should be noted, remember that hook week one against the Bucks? I was like, I don't know about the hook. I don't know about the hook. The Bengals.
0: The hook always gets me.
1: The Bengals burned us.
0: It's like the Apollo.
1: Yeah, they burned us week one. Joe Burrow, 49-31 against the spread in his career. The second best mark by any starting quarterback with at least 75 starts in the Super Bowl era behind only Joe Montana.
0: I mean, that's pretty good.
1: Yeah, I would take the Bengals.
0: The Jaguars are 10-1, though, against the spread in their last 11 games.
1: I know. And, again, I like the matchup just because this is a Bengals secondary that's beat up. There's a lot of different ways that this Jaguars team can beat you. The Jaguars have lost 4 straight to the Bengals. They have not beaten Cincinnati since 2019. Trevor Lawrence has never beaten the Cincinnati Bengals. And, oh, by the way, the last 2 times these two teams have met, Jake Browning was the quarterback. Not Joe Burrow.
0: Right. So I don't know. I'm leaning Jacksonville. You're leaning Cincinnati.
1: I am. Malibu. I think we got to call him in.
0: We'll call him in a minute. Hold on.
1: Okay. All right. So that's a stalemate.
0: Let's lock in Cincinnati with the right to change our mind if we want to.
1: All right. Sounds good.
0: All right. What's the next game?
2: Rams at Eagles.
0: I don't know why the Rams are 3-point favorites. This one feels easy to me.
1: I think it's just because of the Eagles' injuries. So they're going to be without Devontae Smith, Dallas Goedert, Hollywood Brown, who I didn't even know was on the team, Zach Bond, that's certainly a big loss, and then Marcus Epps. So the Eagles are even more beat up than the Rams. And that's what the sports book and the folks in the desert are thinking.
0: And the Rams are getting Nacua back.
1: Yes.
0: To me, this is really a no-brainer. I feel like the Rams are a little angry after the way that they got robbed last week in Denver. I don't know. I just think that even though Aaron Donald's not playing for the Rams, I just think that this one is the easier one. I was not impressed by anything I saw from the Eagles on Monday Night Football when they put up 7 points against Case Keenum and the Bears.
1: I would echo that same sentiment. Additionally, this Eagles run game that was supposed to be reimagined under new OC Sean Mannion, it looks a lot like the run game that was anemic last year. Doesn't look like it really
0: changed
1: that much.
0: Well, it was cooking early in the game. In the first half, Saquon was running crazy. And they're like, you know what? This is working too well. Let's stop. We don't need to do this anymore.
1: So maybe it's not the run game. It's the play calling. That just looks exactly like last year.
0: Exactly.
1: Just, you know, switch the guys who are the names of the guys who are calling.
0: And you know how it goes, Mia. It's like 1 year, the play calling is great. They go to the Super Bowl. That OC gets a head coaching job. Next year, not so much. He gets fired. Next year, gets a head coaching job, goes to the Super Bowl, wins. Next year, gets fired. So...
1: We are in an even year. Yeah. So history bodes well for OC Sean Mannion. History also bodes well because this

0: The Eagles are 5-0 outright as underdogs since 2024. That's the longest active winning streak in the NFL as underdogs. Okay. However, the Eagles are 0-5 outright and 1-4 against the spread as home underdogs under Nick Sirianni. So I guess all of those wins on the road when they were outright underdogs.
1: I got to go with the Rams here. I feel like that this is easy, and I know nothing's easy in the NFL, but I just, to me, it's an easy decision to go
2: with
1: the Rams.
2: So I'm going to get out ahead of this because Q's about to have a meltdown that you picked all three favorites.
0: I was just going to say.
1: Yep.
0: Last week he did.
2: So last week, two of the three underdogs covered at least because like the Cowboys covered, but they didn't win.
1: Right.
2: The week before that, all three favorites won. And then in week one, two of the three favorites won. So just wanted to give that to you because I've done this with Q long enough that I'm predicting he's about to be very unhappy with all favorites.
1: Yep, I am. So are we rocking with Jacksonville then?
0: Let's ask Malibu.
1: Oh, boy.
0: What do you think, Jake the Snake?
3: I was leaning Bengals, but if you guys want to go Jaguars, that works for me.
0: Okay. No, I'm going Bengals just because I've said this. Since I started working in Jacksonville, whatever the medium, whatever the format, whatever the program that I'm on, I go Oppo Taco against the Jags because either they win and makes my life easier, my work life easier, and also my home life as well, or they lose and my pick is correct.
1: Okay, so
3: would it be easier if I said Jaguars and you could blame me if it's wrong?
1: No.
0: What do you believe?
1: We just need what you believe.
0: Yeah, what do you believe?
3: Jaguars.
1: Okay, you believe Jaguars.
0: I think the Jaguars are the better team.
1: Okay, let's
0: go. I don't know if that means that they're going to win.
2: You're all right, let's go. No, you know what? This is, I'm finally jumping in. We're taking the Bengals. I'm not letting you guys pick against the Bengals. Pittsburgh, it goes back to road AFC North games.
1: I love this.
2: I'm willing to. And also, the Bengals lost 10 points last weekend on special teams. And they cut the punt returner that was giving them issues. So
1: Sister Sledge is the best. She was not taking that. Cincinnati
0: No prisoners.
1: What about 49ers?
0: What about the
1: Rams?
0: We gotta get out of here. The Rams and the Niners are
2: 49ers is easy, and Eagles, if they had Devontae Smith, it would have been more of a conversation. They're too hurt.
1: All right, there it is. We'll take the Rams. Sounds good. Sports Center All Night's up next on ESPN Radio.
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6: 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Week 4 of the NFL season is bubbling to the surface. We'll preview a number of matchups there. We've got Friday Night Lights, the college football edition to get to. But we will begin in the playoffs of the WNBA. Now, already in the first round, the 1 seed went down as the Lynx were swept by the 8-seeded Liberty. Now, the 2 seed, Golden State Valkyries, playing a winner take all game 3 at home against the 7th seed Dallas Wings. Winner advances to the semifinals. We go to the fourth quarter. This Dallas Wing was flying high on her way to 30.
7: Ogunbowale off one leg, able to knock it in again. Ogunbowale with a 30 burger in game 3. Timeout, Golden State.
6: Call on ESPN2. The back and forth game continues. Valkyries down a point in the final minutes.
7: Golden State with one timeout and their reset remaining. Dallas with just their reset left. Williams springs free. Her jumper is good. Golden State back in front. 1:17 to go.
6: The shot is good there. Could the Valkyries close it out and advance? The call on ESPN2.
7: To make it a two-possession game, she got it. Four-point lead. Dallas out of timeouts. Becker's across the timeline. The heave is off. Golden State has its very first playoff series win. The Valkyries take down the Wings in dramatic fashion here at Valhalla.
6: Survive in advance. That's what the Valkyries did to beat the Dallas Wings. 19 points, 4 boards for Williams. She joined Angel Gray after the win.
8: Gabby, with George Lucas in the building, of course, the Forest had to be with Valhalla tonight. Down 16 points. What exactly was going through your mind, through this team's mind, in order to have this comeback win?
9: With you and Coach as well. You only had 2 points in the first half. 19 actually to finish this ball game. 17 in the second half. What was going through your mind and about how you got into your flow state?
10: My teammates, they just opened up everything for me, obviously. Y'all love to do it. Y'all, a good thing I got a good skincare routine. Obviously, Dallas adjusted really well. Alicia Clark is one of the best defenders in this league. But my teammates got going and that opened things up for me in the second half.
9: You mentioned your teammates, the chemistry.

0: about amongst this league, Veronica Burton and Tiffany Hayes, the impact that they were able to make. Can you speak to it?
1: It was, yeah. I mean, they just set the tempo. They set the tone. Kia Stokes and Kyla Charles made game-winning plays tonight. Absolutely game-winning. That's why Kia's a three-time WNBA champion. And Kai, man, she just makes things that just let us breathe, I guess. I don't know how to say it, but I just feel good when Kai's on the floor.
0: You talked about you having fun, the joy that you've been able to play with this year, and Natalie Nicasse breathing so much of that life into you. Can you talk to that relationship and what it's like to get the franchise's first series win?
1: I was telling Rebecca and Ryan before the game that Valhalla has been my safe place. And that's what gives me confidence. It gives us all confidence because we get to be our authentic selves here. And it's honestly like, there's some magic in this building. I swear there is.
0: When the clock hit zeros, you were visibly emotional. What was running through your mind?
1: Man, I'm happy. I don't care. I'm happy. I'm late right now.
0: Congrats, and we'll see you in the semis.
2: All right, that was Gabby Williams with Angel Gray. On the losing side, here's Wings head coach Jose Fernandez.
3: You know, very grateful for the staff that we put together and the team that I coached all year long. You know, coming into a franchise that won 10 games last year and winning 27. Putting yourself in a position where you're probably 15 minutes away to go to the semis. With a roster that will depleted from injuries. First round pick, also our best perimeter defender. Shooter. And Lon Smith, our best interior defender. For this group to come in here and do what they did. And still continue to fight and prepare and believe and play for one another. It's truly proud of that.
2: That was Dallas Wings head coach Jose Fernandez. Golden State will face the Las Vegas Aces in the second round beginning on Sunday. 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To college football we go now. Two undefeateds in the ACC showdown on Friday night. Lane Stadium in Blacksburg, Virginia. 4-0 Virginia Tech hosting 4-0 Pitt Panthers. What a game this was. Third quarter now. Pitt with the ball trailing, but not for long.
4: And the give is off the left side and loose, getting to the 10, down to the 5. Knifes into the end zone for the touchdown. Damon Ferguson, showing great patience, went out to his left and then cut it back. And he did a little zig and a zag. And the freshman from Gwin Oak, Maryland, scores.
2: The call on Pitt Panthers Radio Network, and the Panthers continued it in the fourth.
4: Panthers needed 5. Lee picks up 6 and a first down at the 29. Now they throw the pass down the field. Touchdown for the Panthers on the right pylon. Pulling it in and backing it up and going in the end zone is Blue Hicks. Blue Hicks gives the Panthers additional lead.
2: That score would make it 34-24, but Virginia Tech would add a touchdown and a safety late to pull within 2. That would set up a 36-yard field goal to win it with the clock set to expire.
4: This will be Love's 36-yard field goal attempt. Totten holding, Epling snapping from the right hash. Good snap. The ball is down. The kick is on its way. The kick is up and good. Said no go. The Panthers win a big upset in Blacksburg.
2: Pitt Panthers improved to 5-0 on the season with that. Pittsburgh trailed 14-0, but scored 21 unanswered points to come from behind despite losing starting quarterback Mason Heinchel to an injury on the fourth play of the second half. Here's Pitt head coach Pat Narduzzi on ESPN.
5: Coach Narduzzi, what are your emotions right now?
6: Wow. We got a hell of a football team. Now, any of those voters out there, if they wake their ass up, okay, they might figure that out, okay? And I'll tell you what, we beat a damn good football team in Virginia Tech, but I can't say enough. We got 4 turnovers defensively. Offense made

0: Nathan Hinschel goes down. Insert into the chat Holden Garner. What did you see from him tonight?
1: You know, he did some nice things. I mean, he hadn't played a whole lot of football, but did he throw any interceptions? No. He made plays, and he made enough plays to get a W.
0: Is it safe to say Enter Sandman will no longer be on the playlist at practice?
1: It won't be. It might be in that locker room. I guarantee you that.
2: The Pitt Panthers 5-0 for the second time in 3 years. All right, a Big Ten battle in Evanston at newly built Ryan Field, home of the 2-1 Northwestern Wildcats, hosting a 3-1 Penn State team. First quarter, Northwestern established the ground game.
3: Childs under center on second and goal. Aiden Childs sneaking for it off the left side into the end zone. Touchdown! Aiden Childs with the first touchdown in the new Ryan Field. And the Wildcats, with some history, extend the lead here in the first quarter.
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3: Trips to the right, second out and eight here at the 38-yard line. Here's Hyman again through the right side, 30, cuts left, 25, 20, 15, 10, 5, touchdown!
2: And if you thought to yourself, well, Penn State is going to stop the run at some point, no, it didn't stop there either.
3: And Childs will give it off. Kamalafe powers his way into the end zone. Touchdown. So Caleb gets the touchdown anyway. And now the Wildcats have put up 30 points. And they extend the lead here with a minute 13 to go in the third quarter. It's 30-7.
2: Northwestern set season highs with 413 yards rushing and 506 yards overall. Wildcats pound Penn State 34-13 in the first ever game at the new Ryan Field. All right, let's preview some of the big time matchups later on today. How about number 14, Iowa, hosting fifth ranked Ohio State? ESPN college football analyst Nick Saban, also a pretty good ball coach in his heyday on the Pat McAfee Show, says Iowa is his superdog matchup.
4: I want to tell these folks right here, okay, this is an announcement that I should not make. I picked Iowa as my superdog for the game tomorrow.
2: All right, so the Buckeyes will have to match up against Iowa in one of the best college football venues in the country, Kinnick Stadium. Here's Buckeyes head coach Ryan Day.
5: It's a very difficult place to play. You just see teams who go in there. And like you said, first off, you got just the environment in general. It's a loud environment, so we got to be able to handle that part of it. But this is a big opportunity for our team, I think, to go onto a tough road environment against a very good team and go get a win.
2: That one kicks off at 3:30 Eastern time today. How about number 16, Mississippi State, hosting number 7, Alabama? A matchup that began back in 1896. This will be the 109th meeting all time. Host of ESPN Radio's The Golics, Mike Golic Jr., says this could be the game of the weekend.
6: Mississippi State giving up, I think, over 400 yards in each of the last two games. I do worry about that. This offense for Kalen DeBoer right now. I mean, Ryan Coleman-Williams, who had been left for dead by so many people, gets the video game cover and then largely disappears last season. It seems to be factoring back into the offense again. The line looks better. There's a lot to like about this Bama squad here. I think this is going to be a really good game. I think we're going to see well quarterbacked moments from both. But I do think Alabama has what it takes to get it done and looks like an improved team for DeBoer.
2: ESPN college football analyst Greg McElroy on SportsCenter on what impresses him about Bama quarterback Keelon Russell.
7: Right now, Kev, it's amazing to watch him throw the ball down the field. I mean, it's the deep ball's got like a tracking device. I mean, it's on time, it's on target, it's in stride. And against South Carolina, I mean, he threw three touchdown passes that went 30-plus yards. He is, in the last two games, he's 44 of 57 for 685 and 7 touchdowns, and he's averaging more than 10 yards an attempt. So every time he lets it go, Alabama's moving the chains. And you look at just how he's progressing, it's really been remarkable. He looks more and more comfortable each and every

0: week. Here's more from Greg McElroy on Mississippi State quarterback Mario Taylor.
1: He's going to make the defense wrong regardless. Very heavily predicated on the RPO. So he's reading linebackers. He's reading secondary defenders. The ball goes in the belly of the back. He's looking at the second level, and he gets the ball out really quickly. And if he guesses wrong, you still can't tackle him. That's how you have 14 touchdown passes already. He's tied for the most in the FBS. 9 of those are from 20-plus yards. That's also the most in the country. He's hitting the ball down the field in a really big way. And Alabama's own defensive coordinator said that playing him is about as good a quarterback as we've played against. And that's saying a lot considering he played against Fernando Mendoza in the Rose Bowl last year.
0: All right, that game kicks off at noon Eastern time. You can watch it on ABC. How about unranked Clemson hosting fourth-ranked Miami Hurricanes? The all-time series between the schools is deadlocked at 7-7. Here's Canes head coach Mario Cristobal.
2: They didn't get off to the start they wanted in game one, but since then I've been playing really high-level football in a lot of different ways. To give you an idea, the last three games, they are 3-0. In that 3-0 span, they've outscored their opponents and doubled the amount of opponent points in terms of what they've done offensively. They have, they're averaging almost 200 yards rushing a game, allowing only 12 points a game, and forcing 5 turnovers, holding opponents to a very low third-down percentage conversion rate. Particularly important to mention is their second half. They do a great job adjusting. In the second half, I don't believe they've allowed a touchdown.
0: Now from Boston and Pate, here's Will Compton.
3: Here's what you got to watch for. It's how is Clemson going to defend Malachi Toney? We all know this is one of the best players in the country. And Malachi Toney, he feasts on man-to-man coverage. Clemson loves to play man-to-man coverage. They like to have a robber. They like to have a hole player, a rat player. What you want to watch for is if somebody, what we called it defensively, was double the star. So that hole player, that robber player, getting an extra set of eyes on Toney. Because if they do have a good game plan defensively for Malachi Toney, I do like the pass rush of Clemson. London Barrett will help both guys that can get after the quarterback. Because I'm not fully sold on Miami's offensive line yet. They had some leakage against a couple teams, Wake Forest in particular. So I'm going to go off the bus. I don't think it's going to be a splattering. Now, don't get me wrong. Do I think Clemson's going to win this game? No. However, this is where they make it interesting. It could be a lower scoring game. That's what you want to look out for.
0: Clemson, Miami, 7:30 Eastern time. That game will kick off, and you can watch it on ABC. All right, coming up next, we will dive in the divisional rounds around Major League Baseball and the playoffs. What does Aaron Boone, the manager of the Yankees, expect from Aaron Judge? You'll hear from him next. 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
4: 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It's an SEC showdown in Knoxville. Tennessee came up short against top-ranked Texas in its conference opener. Now, the Vols look to bounce back as the 3-1 Auburn Tigers come to town. Coverage begins tomorrow at 3 Eastern, with kickoff at 3:30 Eastern on ESPN Radio. 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
5: We are through the wild card round and on to the divisional series. AL East foes, the New York Yankees, and now will be the Tampa Bay Rays. They will meet up for a five-game series. Will the Bronx Bombers have their biggest star? Here's Yankees skipper Aaron Boone.
6: We'll see. He'll be working out today. he hit again live yesterday at Yankee Stadium. He's doing more today, I think, over at GMS and here. So, we'll make those calls probably later tonight.
7: And Aaron, has he run the bases yet?
6: I don't know if he's run the bases. He started running.
7: Do you need to see him run the bases before you could consider carrying?
6: No, sometimes running the base, like, they replicate things in other ways. So, again, I'll the trainers obviously will play a big part in this. You know, as the day unfolds, we'll see where we're at and what it potentially looks like for the series.
5: So Aaron Judge, still an unknown. This we do know, who will get the ball for game one for the Yankees. Aaron Boone will give it to right-hander Gerrit Cole. Not a hard decision, says Boone.
6: Carlos was in the mix for every game in the wild card series too. So, I mean, that's just how good we feel about where Carlos is with our four guys that we're obviously going to lean on here in the postseason. So, yeah, I mean, it was a conversation, but you know, an easy one for me. Once Garrett didn't pitch and that wild card was lined up here, we like him here and like him obviously kicking off the series for us and excited to give him the ball. But Carlos could, you know, probably slide in one of the home games.
5: Let's hear from the game one arm. Gerrit Cole is looking forward to pitching at Tropicana.
8: It's a nice surface overall, and the game always starts on time, which, you know, having played like five doubleheaders this year, you know, some years you appreciate more than others, I guess. But overall, the environment is consistent. I think any pitcher kind of enjoys playing here in that regard.
5: It's good to always start on time. As for the 98 win, Tampa Bay Rays with the league's 28th highest payroll, here's Rays manager

0: Kevin Cash, a potentially facing the Yankees with or without Aaron Judge.
1: I look at Aaron Judge as being the best player in our sport when he's right. I mean, you got Unicorn and Shohei Ohtani. We don't see him very often. And then you got Aaron Judge. So it's different. I mean, the game planning, we haven't seen too many games with him not in it. It was a little odd going up to Yankee Stadium and not seeing him in there. But they have a very good lineup. They've been very good without him. I think it's incredibly impressive, the offensive success that they have had missing the best hitter in our sport.
0: Rays and the Yankees get going at 6:30 Eastern time. Another division round matchup falls within the same division as well, the Cleveland Guardians and the rebirth Chicago White Sox. Guardians manager Stephen Vogt on the divisional matchup.
2: I think there's familiarity there, and they have it with us, you know, and so this is three straight years where we've been fortunate to get to the postseason and found our way into playing a divisional opponent, which, you know them well, you've played them a lot. There's a little bit of a rivalry there because all 3 years it's kind of been that's who you've been racing with to get in. And so there's emotion, there's a lot of things that make this series really exciting. And but I do think there's no secrets. We know them, they know us, and so it's just go out and execute. Let's see who can win three games before the other team.
0: White Sox and the Guardians in Cleveland at 1 o'clock Eastern time. You got the Dodgers matching up against the Braves. Here's Dodgers manager Dave Roberts on Facing Atlanta.
3: What makes a team like that dangerous is they've already been in the fight. They've already got their intensity up. They can manage emotions. They've come out of the series with some momentum coming out of winning a series. The advantage for us is we have an opportunity to not let their pitching staff come up for air. And how do you do that? You have to exhaust the starter tomorrow. You have to get in their pen, and you have to have them deploy arms as soon as possible and get that carousel going and continue to beat starters, and then you can suffocate them. But if you sit back and let that starter go six or seven innings, that now resets pen, and it changes the dynamic of a series.
0: First pitch, 4 p.m. Eastern time in Los Angeles. We'll take a look at NFL Week 4 next. 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
8: This is ONN. Good afternoon for ONN Sports. I'm Brandon Beam. Got a great slate of football starting tonight and then tomorrow. Let's get to some baseball first, shall we? ALDS game number one in Cleveland on the banks of Lake Erie tomorrow pits the divisional foes, the Chicago White Sox, at the Cleveland Guardians. Game number one of the ALDS tomorrow up in Cleveland beginning at 1 o'clock. All right, let's get to some football, shall we? Beginning tonight, got a couple of good games for your Friday slate. Starting at 7 o'clock tonight, you have Pittsburgh traveling down to Blacksburg to take on James Franklin and the Virginia Tech Hokies. That's at 7 o'clock. And then at 8 o'clock, brand new shiny Ryan Field in Evanston will be unveiled as the 3-1 Penn State Nittany Lions head to take on Northwestern at 8 o'clock. And then, of course, a full slate of college football beginning tomorrow at noon. Take it to the MAC real quick, though, beginning at 2 o'clock. Toledo heads to Ball State, and then all three of these games kick off

0: of 67 with a light northeasterly wind. Saturday night, clear skies with a low of 43. Sunday, sunny and warming up to 72 degrees. Monday, sunny and 65. Tuesday, sunny and 66. For Skynet weather, I'm Max Crenshaw, ESPN Radio 1430 AM and 105.7 FM.
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7: And Northwestern opened up its new stadium by stomping out Penn State in a Big Ten matchup. The Wildcats hit season highs with 413 yards rushing and 506 yards offensively overall. And in the WNBA, winner take all between the Valkyries and the Wings. The winner is off to the semifinals.
8: To make it a two-possession game, she got it. Four-point lead. Dallas out of timeout. Beckers across the timeline. The heave is off. Golden State has its very first playoff series win. The Valkyries take down the Wings in dramatic fashion here at Valhalla.
7: That's what it sounded like on ESPN2. So the two-seeded Valkyries take down the seven-seed Dallas Wings. Valkyries guard Tiffany Hayes on what she saw from Gabby Williams late in that game.
9: Big shot Gabby. She's our dog. She's our leader. She the one we go to. And she showed you exactly why she is who she is. So we'll do it again and again, over and over. And we believe in her. And it's Gabby Williams. What you talking about?
7: Williams said she didn't have a great game, but had some big shots down the stretch. 19 points for her, including four boards. Here is Valkyries forward Gabby Williams on where her mindset has been through the playoffs.
10: Where has your mindset been at through these three games, whether it was the 36 against the Wings in game two, or just what you were able to do tonight?
11: I love these situations. I love high-pressure situations. I think I'm best when I don't have a choice, but to be my best. So I like being put into that position.
7: Golden State will face the Las Vegas Aces in the semifinals beginning on Sunday. You are listening to SportsCenter All Night. A reminder, tune in for college football action as Tennessee hosts Auburn. 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The Browns Thursday night and that victory over Aaron Rodgers and the Pittsburgh Steelers propelled the Cleveland Browns to a 3-1 start this year and some early respect by many pundits, including Unsportsmanlike's Chris Canty.
12: Going into their week 11 bye week, it's not inconceivable that they're 8-2 or 7-3. It's just not. Like the toughest opponents that I would say are on that schedule are the Baltimore Ravens and the Pittsburgh Steelers in Pittsburgh. We just saw them beat the Steelers.
13: Correct.
12: Yeah, I mean, if they get that version of Deshaun Watson, what we've seen over the last 3 weeks, it's not off the board that this team goes to the playoffs. It's not.
7: Co-host Evan Cohen of Unsportsmanlike wondered aloud about the departure of one star.
14: You think Myles Garrett misses Cleveland now? Better record than the Rams. Do the Browns miss him? I ain't blaming him for retroactively what happened. What I'm saying is, something's different. He's arguably, he and Joe Thomas are the best players for the Cleveland Browns since Bernie Kosar in our lifetime, right?
12: Mm-hmm.
14: Something's different. Do not take this as me blaming Myles. He's a first ballot Hall of Famer. But how can I not sit there and say, something is different?
7: Now, Rich Eisen, host of the Rich Eisen Show, says the Browns are silencing some.
15: This is a surprise, as Watson played a first half reminiscent of his

0: Days in Houston, Andrew Berry, the general manager of this team, he has drafted some studs, all being put together by a head coach that when he was hired by the Browns, I mean everybody in Cleveland and certainly around the football world were like, why are they hiring Todd Monken? I don't think we're asking that anymore, are we?
1: Now, Thursday night also caught a number of what seemed to be some not safe for work exchanges between head coach Mike McCarthy and his quarterback, Aaron Rodgers. On Get Up, ESPN NFL analyst Dante Whitner says he was good with it.
2: I don't have a problem with it.
3: You know, you okay?
2: Guys are trying to win a football game. This has happened too many times for Pittsburgh. And Aaron Rodgers is running out of time. He has 1 year left, and he wants to win. And you have to remember what a quarterback is dealing with. He's trying to break the huddle. He's looking at the defense. He's setting up protection.
3: He's on the road.
2: He's managing the clock. I don't have a problem with him showing that expression from the sideline for the head coach because they have to get it ready. Remember, the confusion that is taking right now can be the difference between a completion, an incompletion, a touchdown, and a turnover.
1: ESPN Radio's Matt Jones of Matt and Myron says Aaron Rodgers is more unlikable than ever.
4: You had the interaction between Mike McCarthy and Aaron Rodgers where they're both cussing at each other. Some of that's just like long time people that have worked together for a long time. Aaron Rodgers to me is the least likable player in sports. I've said this many times, but I think he's even less likable than he used to be. Every single time he makes a mistake, you can see on his face he's blaming someone else. Every time it's either Mike McCarthy, it's the receiver. He stares down the lineman. He's looking at the offensive coordinator. It is never Aaron Rodgers' fault. He is like a six-year-old with his facial expressions when they screw up. I think as a teammate, that would be really, really hard to deal with.
1: Well, we don't have to look at Aaron Rodgers at least on this Sunday after losing on Thursday night. One matchup on Sunday includes former coordinators of the Detroit Lions, Bears head coach Ben Johnson versus Jets head coach Aaron Glenn. Now we know no Caleb Williams for the Bears with that hamstring injury, and the Bears are keeping close to the vest if it will be QB2 Tyson Bagent or QB3 Case Keenum.
5: You are deciding between Bagent and Keenum.
6: And then let me throw Miller Moss into the mix, too.
5: Miller Moss. Anybody else? I mean, Teddy Bridgewater, you're going to call him?
6: You never know. Honestly, I feel really good about the whole room. And so I don't know that there's a bad choice or a wrong choice. So we're very, very fortunate that we've got guys that we believe in. The whole team believes. It's not just the coaching staff. The whole team believes in everybody in that room. And so, no, it's one of those things that you can't go wrong. You just want to make sure you're doing right by all the guys on the team and you're putting yourself in the best chance to win the ball game. So I'm looking forward to seeing what it looks like on Sunday.
1: And perhaps because I'm sitting in the Chicagoland area, I think that Ben Johnson could win with Miller Moss, but I don't think we're going to get a chance to find out. Now, Jets head coach Aaron Glenn, here he is, talking to the media on not knowing who's going to be under center for the Bears.
7: There's a good amount of studying that goes in, and as much as you can try to put guys in a box, you try to. Obviously, man, with Caleb, the thing that you have to be ready for is just the off-scripted plays and things like that. With the other two quarterbacks, we see those guys able to get back, get the ball out of their hands really, really quick. We'll be prepared for all that, and that's how this game is. You know, we don't know who's going to be the quarterback, but, you know, we got to be prepared to play football. And at the end of the day, that's what we have to do is play football.
1: Bears and the Jets kick off 1 o'clock Eastern time in Chicago.
8: Bears look like they're going to bring the blitz. Here comes the heat. They're bringing extras. The throw intercepted by T.J. Edwards.
9: He was able to accept accountability, and it's all of us. We all got to own it, and we just got to do a better job.
1: That was a call on ESPN 1000 as the Bears taking down the Eagles. They handled them even with Case Keenum on Monday Night Football. So speaking of those Bears, they put a good beat down on the Eagles. No easy bounce back for Philadelphia hosting Sean McVay and the Rams, but no Aaron Donald for Los Angeles. Here's Sean McVay.
10: Just got some soreness there, you know, just working through it. And, you know, kind of like what I've always talked to you guys about. I think our job as coaches is put our players in positions that have successful outcomes. He's as tough as it gets, just not feeling good enough. And I think it would be irresponsible on my part. And obviously talking with Reggie to ask him, he would do it and he could probably go be productive. But part of our job is to protect these tough dudes like him from themselves. And that's kind of what went into the decision. And, you know, you guys know him. He's working as hard as he can to get himself feeling as good as possible. And

0: and we're hopeful and optimistic that good days are ahead.
1: Coming out of retirement after a couple of years is not so easy, even when you're built like Aaron Donald, but the Rams may still have a chance to top the Eagles. In fact, I'm sure they do. Harry Douglas on Get Up says the Eagles are trending in the wrong direction.
2: They lack an identity. We don't know if they want to be a run team, pass team. They started running the football very effectively last week, and then they got entirely too cute offensively. And now if you're not going to be, are you going to be without Devontae Smith? You're already down Dallas Goedert. I don't think things are trending upwards for this Philadelphia Eagles football team. And y'all, let's be honest. They're lucky right now that they have two wins because they should have lost to the Tennessee Titans. I think things are trending downward right now for the Philadelphia Eagles.
1: Rams and the Eagles kick off at 1 o'clock Eastern time on Sunday. All right, Cowboys and the Texans in Houston Sunday. Dallas made a trade for Steelers cornerback Joey Porter Jr. Here's owner Jerry Jones on 105.3 The Fan on that move.
3: He's got some different aspects to him that are pluses as a player, as an athlete, as a, his skills. And so we hope that this is not only an improvement in our just generally our personnel, but we hope it can really be one that he really finds his level of, if you will, abilities or level to perform on the field. I would hope we'd mirror maybe the George Pickens move that brought him in, and I know that's pretty high bar, that's pretty high expectations, but you have to have them to make a trade like this.
1: Cowboys are 1-2 to start the season. Jerry still has confidence in his staff.
3: You can 1,000% assume that the confidence is there. What is important to understand is that I knew that you were going to have mistakes, have always known you were going to have mistakes, only surpassed by maybe the ones that I made yesterday. And so that's what we do. We get in and look at those mistakes. And by the way, we get some encouragement by the ones that we didn't make or the ones somebody else made that let us look good doing what we'd planned to do.
1: Let's break it down. ESPN NFL analyst Mina Kimes on the Golics on what the difference will be in this Cowboys-Texans matchup.
4: I think it's going to depend on whether or not Dallas can find ways to buy time for Dak Prescott, and that way he can sort of access some of the explosives we've seen other offenses, Joe Burrow, Josh Allen, have success with against this Texans defense. I think if the Cowboys play more dink and dunk, that'll play into the Texans' hands. But, of course, that starts with the offensive line. And, you know, Dallas has been good despite the loss of Tyler Smith, who's their best offensive lineman. But, yeah, you know, it's going to have to take a Dak Prescott masterclass, I suppose. Because on the other side of the ball, I actually like the Texans' offense with Nico Collins returning.
1: That game is in Houston with a 1 o'clock Eastern kickoff time. All right, Buffalo Bills, they are off to a 3-0 start. That is not the case for the New England Patriots, who are 1-2. Head coach Mike Vrabel on dealing with the absence of two key defenders, cornerback Christian Gonzalez and defensive tackle Christian Barmore.
5: That's just what the situation is. I'm not sure. There's nothing we can do about it. You know, we can make sure that the guys that are playing are ready and that we continue to do the things that we know that are going to help us. But, you know, that happens every week in the National Football League. I'm looking forward to seeing the guys that are going to play in there.
1: Patriots cornerback Marcus Jones spoke to ESPN Radio's Christine Lisi.
6: He's an incredible player, first off. He can make all the plays with his legs and also his arm and everything, and then also containing him and, you know, getting pressure. Usually the first guy to get there doesn't, you know, make the tackle and everything like that, so we definitely have to slow him as a defense.
1: That one also is at 1 o'clock Eastern time. Bills hosting the Patriots. Our Bengals and the Jaguars are both off to 2-1 starts. ESPN Radio's Freddie Coleman says Trevor Lawrence has outplayed one Joe Burrow.
7: Joe Burrow, 6 touchdowns, 1 interception, completing close to 71% of his passes, 743 yards. Trevor Lawrence, completing close to 67% of his passes, 616 yards, 7 touchdowns, 2 interceptions. But Trevor Lawrence has looked better with the part compared to Joe Burrow. There's been some throws that Joe Burrow has missed, or that fumble late in the game against the Pittsburgh Steelers. He did not manage the ball securely. Trevor Lawrence loves games like these. He's going to show out. He's a physical quarterback. That physicality is going to win out over Mr. Finesse when it comes to Joe Burrow.
1: That one also at 1 o'clock p.m. Eastern time kickoff. All right, in the Bay Area now, the 49ers look like they could be a problem this year. 3-0 start for the Niners facing the 2-1 Denver.

0: Denver Broncos on Sunday. ESPN NFL analyst Dan Orlovsky says the 49ers quarterback Brock Purdy is outplaying them all.
1: Oh, he's the best quarterback in football right now. There's no one playing the position better. If you tell me Josh Allen, I'll tell you Brock Purdy. If you tell me Patrick, I'll tell you Brock Purdy. When it comes to this, we often hear the phrase neck up. There's no one playing faster from the neck up than Brock Purdy without being hurried. There's no one playing calmer from the neck down. And to do both of those at the same time makes you very rare.
0: Now let's hear from Pardon the Interruption crew on what's the most intriguing matchup for Week 4. Tony Kornheiser and Pablo Torre discuss.
2: All right, Pablo, what is the most intriguing Week 4 NFL storyline?
3: What's going on with the Eagles and how worried should Philadelphia be, Tony? There's a lot going on in Philly. Sixers, Phillies, not great over there. This defense, though, the Eagles defense, just months ago, it felt like they were great. They were a contender. We should be afraid of the Eagles because the defense is that fearsome. And I don't know why they are the opposite. It is stunning. It feels like perhaps a thing you can't quite solve. It feels like an investigation that I don't know if I can get to the bottom of, frankly.
2: So you think it's the Eagles against the Rams. And I yes. agree that that's an important game. And I think the Rams, I've said this before, the Rams' schedule has been impossible geographically to this point. They start out in Australia. They go to sea level at Los Angeles. They go to altitude in Denver. And now they have to go across the entire country, play in Philadelphia where their body clock, it's 10 in the morning. So, you know, and everybody thought how great the Rams would be, and they may well be that great, but they haven't started out that great. But I'll disagree with you on this, and I will say the game that you got to have eyeballs on is Kansas City at Las Vegas. Because the Raiders are the most surprising team in the league. It's not only they're both undefeated, because with Mahomes, you think Kansas City can be undefeated in the first three games. No, the Raiders, who were 3-14 last year, the Raiders are undefeated. They're 3-0. Can they possibly actually beat Kansas City if Mahomes is healthy? Can they cover the 4.5 points? I mean, to me, when the Raiders are good, the NFL is better. Okay, that's one of the teams that's important. And for me, it's a throwback kind of situation where you had Hank Stram and Al Davis. I haven't felt this way about the Raiders and the Chiefs in a long time because the Raiders have been nothing. So I think it's a big deal.
3: Tony, Fernando Mendoza, the number one overall pick, has all of these endorsements and commercials. He may not see the field this season. That's how That's good right. the Raiders That's shockingly right. are. And as a guy who does backup duty on a certain national program, I can relate to his frustration. But that is it. We are done.
0: How about that? 3-0 Raiders versus the 3-0 Chiefs in Las Vegas, 4:25 Eastern time on Sunday. Our top sound is next. 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
4: 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Coverage begins with the White Sox and the Guardians at 12:30 Eastern, followed by the Braves at the Dodgers. Then it's the Yankees at the Rays, and finally the Padres at the Brewers. 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
5: Good afternoon for Owen and Sports. I'm Brandon Beam. Got a great slate of football starting tonight and then tomorrow. Let's get to some baseball first, shall we? ALDS game number one in Cleveland on the banks of Lake Erie tomorrow pits the divisional foes, the Chicago White Sox, at the Cleveland Guardians. Game number one of the ALDS tomorrow up in Cleveland beginning at 1 o'clock. All right, let's get to some football, shall we? Beginning tonight, got a couple of good games for your Friday slate. Starting at 7 o'clock tonight, you have Pittsburgh traveling down to Blacksburg to take on James Franklin and the Virginia Tech Hokies. That's at 7 o'clock. And then at 8 o'clock, brand new shiny Ryan Field in Evanston will be unveiled as the 3-1 Penn State Nittany Lions head to take on Northwestern at 8 o'clock. And then, of course, a full slate of college football beginning tomorrow at noon. Take it to the MAC real quick, though, beginning at 2 o'clock. Toledo heads to Ball State, and then all three of these games kick off at 3:30. Akron is at Central Michigan. OU is at Kent State, and Bowling Green is at Miami. Also, the Buckeyes in action tomorrow tomorrow at 3:30 as well. They are on the road.

0: in Kinnick Stadium in Iowa City to take on the 14th ranked Iowa Hawkeyes. And if that's not enough for you, 11 o'clock tomorrow, the Bearcats of Cincinnati head out west to take on Arizona. And then to finish up your football weekend, coming up 1 o'clock on Sunday, Bengals at home in the jungle to take on the Jags. 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
1: Your Skynet overnight forecast calls for mostly cloudy skies, gradually becoming clear. We'll have a low of 48 degrees. For Saturday, sunshine, a high of 67 with a light northeasterly wind. Saturday night, clear skies with a low of 43. Sunday, sunny and warming up to 72 degrees. Monday, sunny and 65. Tuesday, sunny and 66. For Skynet weather, I'm Max Crenshaw, ESPN Radio 1430 AM and 105.7 FM.
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0: Northwestern blew out Penn State, and here's the touchdown in the second quarter to put them up 10. 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
1: Trips to the right, second down and 8 here at the 38-yard line. Here's Hyman again through the right side, 30. Cuts left, 25, 20, 15, 10, 5, touchdown!
2: Number 3.
0: And in Winnipeg, the Bruins won in overtime. Here is the call of that winning goal on 98.5 The Sports Hub.
3: Dion, deflected pass. Pasternak's got it. Paterka joins him on the rush. Pasta trying to float one ahead. He's got Paterka coming down the middle, and he scores! J.J. Paterka, the overtime game winner! And the Bruins take it 4-3.
2: Number 2.
0: The Valkyries advance to the semifinals of the WNBA playoffs, and Gabby Williams' two-pointer late put them up for good. ESPN2 had the call.
4: Golden State with one timeout and their reset remaining. Dallas with just their reset left. Williams springs free. Her jumper is good. Golden State back in front, 1:17 to go.
2: Number 1.
0: And finally, came down to the wire in Blacksburg, and Pitt was the team that remained unbeaten. The call on the Pitt Panthers radio network.
5: This will be Love's 36-yard field goal attempt. Tutton holding, Epling snapping from the right hash. Good snap. The ball is down. The kick is on its way. The kick is up and good.

0: Oh, what a Friday it was. That was our top sound. Let's stick with some more hockey here on SportsCenter all night in Dallas. Blues in control of the Stars. We go to period number two.
1: Blues strip it loose in Broberg. Wide open net. They score! Dalibor Dvorsky as the Blues caught Ottinger, who had fell to the ice. 2-0 St. Louis, 6:55 to play, second period.
0: That highlight heard on 101 ESPN. Blues blanked the Stars with a final of 4-0. There was only one goal scored between the Red Wings and the Rangers, and this was it.
1: Tolvanen, left wing side, finds a man, Will Cooley. Now Perreault pulls up, right wing circle, up top, Dursey, he scores! A blast from Sean Dursey, a power play goal, and the Rangers off to a torrid start, have the first six shots of the game, and get the first goal on the power play.
0: The call on 880 ESPN New York, Rangers hang on to win 1-0. In Vegas, Ducks pouring it on the Golden Knights, second period.
2: Behind the net, Mindrikov. Tries the near boards. Greer put this one off his blade, and it's kept in midair play by the Golden Knights. And finally, the Ducks can get it off the bench boards. Picked up in flight, though. Right side cutter. Gauthier should save. Rebound. Greer holds it on. It's still loose. Carlson on the follow-up. Makes it 4-0.
0: The call on Ducks stream. They hold on to win 4-3. 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
24: 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Week 4 of the NFL season is bubbling to the surface. We'll preview a number of matchups there. We've got Friday Night Lights, the college football edition to get to, but we will begin in the playoffs of the WNBA. Now, already in the first round, the one seed went down as the Lynx were swept by the eight-seeded Liberty. Now, the two seed, Golden State Valkyries, playing a winner take all game 3 at home against the 7th seed Dallas Wings. Winner advances to the semifinals. We go to the fourth quarter. This Dallas Wing was flying high on her way to 30.
25: Ogunbowale off one leg, able to knock it in again. Ogunbowale with a 30 burger in game 3. Timeout Golden State.
24: Call on ESPN 2. The back and forth game continues. Valkyries down a point in the final minutes.
25: Golden State with one timeout and their reset remaining. Dallas with just their reset left. Williams springs free. Her jumper is good. Golden State back in front. 1:17 to go.
24: The shot is good there. Could the Valkyries close it out and advance? The call on ESPN2.
25: To make it a two-possession game, she got it. Four-point lead. Dallas out of timeout. Beckers across the timeline. The heave is off. Golden State has its very first playoff series win. The Valkyries take down the Wings in dramatic fashion here at Valhalla.
24: Survive in advance. That's what the Valkyries did to beat the Dallas Wings. 19 points, 4 boards for Williams. She joined Angel Gray after the win.
26: Gabby, with George Lucas in the building, of course, the Force had to be with Valhalla tonight, down 16 points. What exactly was going through your mind, through this team's mind, in order to have this comeback win?
27: We just, what up, George Lucas? That's pretty cool. We just tried to keep our composure. We just kept talking to each other, stay together. I was not good tonight, but my teammates just kept telling me to keep my head up, and that allowed me to get going in the fourth.
26: We heard many conversations with you and Coach as well. You only had 2 points in the first half, 17, 19 actually, to finish this ball game, 17 in the second half. What was going through your mind and about how you got into your flow state?
27: My teammates, they just opened up everything for me, obviously. Y'all love to do it. Y'all, a good thing I got a good skincare routine. Obviously, Dallas adjusted really well. Alicia Clark is one of the best defenders in this league. But my teammates got going, and that opened things up for me in the second half.
26: You mentioned your teammates, the chemistry for this team. Everyone talks about amongst this league. Veronica Burton and Tiffany Hayes, the impact that they were able to make. Can you speak to it?
27: It was, yeah. I mean, they just set the tempo. They set the tone. Kia Stokes and Kyla Charles made game-winning plays tonight. Absolutely game-winning. That's why Kia's a three-time WNBA champion. And Kai, man, she just makes things that just let us breathe, I guess. I don't know how to say it, but I just feel good when Kai's on the floor.
26: You talked about you having fun, the joy that you've been able to play with this year, and Natalie Akase breathing so much of that life into you. Can you talk to that relationship and what it's like to get the franchise's first series win?

0: before the game that Valhalla has been my safe place. And that's what gives me confidence. It gives us all confidence because we get to be our authentic selves here. And it's honestly like, there's some magic in this building. I swear there is.
1: When the clock hit zeros, you were visibly emotional. What was running through your mind?
0: Man, I'm happy. I don't care. I'm happy. I'm late right now.
1: Congrats, and we'll see you in the semis.
2: All right, that was Gabby Williams with Angel Gray. On the losing side, here's Wings head coach Jose Fernandez.
3: You know, very grateful for the staff that we put together and the team that I coached all year long. You know, coming into a franchise that won 10 games last year and winning 27. Putting yourself in a position where you're probably 15 minutes away to go to the semis. With a roster that a little depleted from injuries. First round pick, also our best perimeter defender. Shooter and Lon Smith, our best interior defender. For this group to come down here and do what they did. And still continue to fight and prepare and believe in and play for one another. I'm extremely proud of that.
2: That was Dallas Wings head coach Jose Fernandez. Golden State will face the Las Vegas Aces in the second round beginning on Sunday. You're listening to SportsCenter All Night on ESPN Radio. To college football we go now. Two undefeateds in the ACC showdown on Friday night. Lane Stadium in Blacksburg, Virginia. 4-0 Virginia Tech hosting 4-0 Pitt Panthers. What a game this was. Third quarter now. Pitt with the ball trailing, but not for long.
4: And the give is off the left side and loose, getting to the 10, down to the 5. Knifes into the end zone for the touchdown. Damon Ferguson, showing great patience, went out to his left and then cut it back. And he did a little zig and a zag. And the freshman from Gwin Oak, Maryland, scores.
2: The call on Pitt Panthers Radio Network, and the Panthers continued it in the fourth.
4: Panthers needed 5. Lee picks up 6 and a first down at the 29. Now they throw the pass down the field. Touchdown for the Panthers on the right pylon. Pulling it in and backing it up and going in the end zone is Blue Hicks. Blue Hicks gives the Panthers additional lead.
2: That score would make it 34-24, but Virginia Tech would add a touchdown and a safety late to pull within 2. That would set up a 36-yard field goal to win it with the clock set to expire.
4: This will be Love's 36-yard field goal attempt. Tutton holding, Epling snapping from the right hash. Good snap. The ball is down. The kick is on its way. The kick is up and good.
5: Said no go. The Panthers win. A big upset in Blacksburg.
2: Pitt Panthers improved to 5-0 on the season with that. Pittsburgh trailed 14-0, but scored 21 unanswered points to come from behind despite losing starting quarterback Mason Heinchel to an injury on the fourth play of the second half. Here's Pitt head coach Pat Narduzzi on ESPN.
6: Coach Narduzzi, what are your emotions right now?
7: Wow. We got a hell of a football team. Now, any of those voters out there, if they wake their ass up, okay, they might figure that out, okay? And I'll tell you what, we beat a damn good football team in Virginia Tech, but I can't say enough. We got 4 turnovers defensively, offense made plays when they need to, and we got that dub.
6: Well said. An unfortunate storyline is your starting quarterback, Mason Heinchel, goes down. Insert into the chat, Holden Garner. What did you see from him tonight?
7: You know, he did some nice things. I mean, he hadn't played a whole lot of football, but did he throw any interceptions? No. He made plays, and he made enough plays to get a W.
6: Is it safe to say Enter Sandman will no longer be on the playlist at practice?
7: It won't be. It might be in that locker room. I guarantee you that.
2: The Pitt Panthers 5-0 for the second time in 3 years. All right, a Big Ten battle in Evanston at newly built Ryan Field, home of the 2-1 Northwestern Wildcats, hosting a 3-1 Penn State team. First quarter, Northwestern established the ground game.
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0: Aiden Childs sneaking for it off the left side into the end zone. Touchdown! Aiden Childs with the first touchdown in the new Ryan Field. And the Wildcats, with some history, extend the lead here in the first quarter.
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0: Trips to the right, second down and eight here at the 38-yard line. Here's Hyman again through the right side, 30, cuts left, 25, 20, 15, 10, 5, touchdown!
1: And if you thought to yourself, well, Penn State is going to stop the run at some point, no. It didn't stop there either.
0: And Childs will give it off. Kamalafe powers his way into the end zone. Touchdown. So Caleb gets the touchdown anyway. And now the Wildcats have put up 30 points. And they extend the lead here with a minute 13 to go in the third quarter. It's 30-7.
1: Northwestern set season highs with 413 yards rushing and 506 yards overall. Wildcats pound Penn State 34-13 in the first ever game at the new Ryan Field. All right, let's preview some of the big time matchups later on today. How about number 14, Iowa, hosting fifth ranked Ohio State? ESPN college football analyst Nick Saban, also a pretty good ball coach in his heyday on the Pat McAfee Show, says Iowa is his super dog matchup.
2: I'm going to tell these folks right here, this is an announcement that I should not make. I picked Iowa as my super dog for the game tomorrow.
1: All right, so the Buckeyes will have to match up against Iowa in one of the best college football venues in the country, Kinnick Stadium. Here's Buckeyes head coach Ryan Day.
3: It's a very difficult place to play. You just see teams who go in there. And like you said, first off, you got just the environment in general. It's a loud environment, so we got to be able to handle that part of it. But this is a big opportunity for our team, I think, to go onto a tough road environment against a very good team and go get a win.
1: That one kicks off at 3:30 Eastern time today. How about number 16, Mississippi State, hosting number 7, Alabama? A matchup that began back in 1896. This will be the 109th meeting all time. Host of ESPN Radio's The Golics, Mike Golic Jr., says this could be the game of the weekend.
4: Mississippi State giving up, I think, over 400 yards in each of the last two games. I do worry about that. This offense for Kalen DeBoer right now. I mean, Ryan Coleman-Williams, who had been left for dead by so many people, gets the video game cover and then largely disappears last season. It seems to be factoring back into the offense again. The line looks better. There's a lot to like about this Bama squad here. I think this is going to be a really good game. I think we're going to see well quarterbacked moments from both. But I do think Alabama has what it takes to get it done and looks like an improved team for DeBoer.
1: ESPN college football analyst Greg McElroy on SportsCenter on what impresses him about Bama quarterback Keelon Russell.
5: Right now, Kev, it's amazing to watch him throw the ball down the field. I mean, it's the deep ball's got like a tracking device. I mean, it's on time, it's on target, it's in stride. And against South Carolina, I mean, he threw three touchdown passes that went 30-plus yards. He is, in the last two games, he's 44 of 57 for 685 and 7 touchdowns, and he's averaging more than 10 yards an attempt. So every time he lets it go, Alabama's moving the chains. And you look at just how he's progressing, it's really been remarkable. He looks more and more comfortable each and every week.
1: Here's more from Greg McElroy on Mississippi State quarterback Kamario Taylor.
5: He's going to make the defense wrong regardless. Very heavily predicated on the RPO. So he's reading linebackers. He's reading secondary defenders. The ball goes in the belly of the back. He's looking at the second level, and he gets the ball out really quickly. And if he guesses wrong, you still can't tackle him. That's how you have 14 touchdown passes already. He's tied for the most in the FBS. 9 of those are from 20-plus yards. That's also the most in the country. He's hitting the ball down the field in a really big way. And Alabama's own defensive coordinator said that playing him is about as good a quarterback as we've played against. And that's saying a lot considering he played against Fernando Mendoza in the Rose Bowl last year.
1: All right, that game kicks off at noon Eastern.

0: Eastern time, you can watch it on ABC. How about unranked Clemson hosting fourth-ranked Miami Hurricanes? The all-time series between the schools is deadlocked at 7-7. Here's Canes head coach Mario Cristobal.
1: They didn't get off to the start they wanted in game one, but since then I've been playing really high-level football in a lot of different ways. To give you an idea, the last three games, they are 3-0. In that 3-0 span, they've outscored their opponents and doubled the amount of opponent points in terms of what they've done offensively. They have, they're averaging almost 200 yards rushing a game, allowing only 12 points a game, and forcing five turnovers, holding opponents to a very low third down percentage conversion rate. Particularly important to mention is their second half. They do a great job adjusting. In the second half, I don't believe they've allowed a touchdown.
0: Now from Boston and Pate, here's Will Compton.
2: Here's what you got to watch for. It's how is Clemson going to defend Malachi Toney? We all know this is one of the best players in the country. And Malachi Toney, he feasts on man-to-man coverage. Clemson loves to play man-to-man coverage. They like to have a robber. They like to have a hole player, a rat player. What you want to watch for is if somebody, what we called it defensively, was double the star. So that hole player, that robber player, getting an extra set of eyes on Toney. Because if they do have a good game plan defensively for Malachi Toney, I do like the pass rush of Clemson. London Barrett will help both guys that can get after the quarterback. Because I'm not fully sold on Miami's offensive line yet. They had some leakage against a couple teams, Wake Forest in particular. So I'm going to go off the bus. I don't think it's going to be a splattering. Now, don't get me wrong. Do I think Clemson's going to win this game? No. However, this is where they make it interesting. It could be a lower scoring game. That's what you want to look out for.
0: Clemson, Miami, 7:30 Eastern time. That game will kick off, and you can watch it on ABC. All right, coming up next, we will dive in the divisional rounds around Major League Baseball and the playoffs. What does Aaron Boone, the manager of the Yankees, expect from Aaron Judge? You'll hear from him next. 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
5: High fly ball, right field and deep. Abreu back, he's on the track, he's at the wall, he leaps. See ya! A three-run home run from Bellinger. And the Yankees have broken it open. And that'll do it. They sweep the arch-rival Red Sox out of the playoffs.
6: We are through the wild card round and on to the divisional series. AL East foes, the New York Yankees, and now will be the Tampa Bay Rays. They will meet up for a five-game series. Will the Bronx Bombers have their biggest star? Here's Yankees skipper Aaron Boone.
7: We'll see. He'll be working out today. He hit again live yesterday at Yankee Stadium. He's doing more today, I think, over at GMS and here. So, we'll make those calls probably later tonight.
8: And Aaron, has he run the bases yet?
7: I don't know if he's run the bases. He started running.
8: Do you need to see him run the bases before you could consider carrying?
7: No, sometimes running the base, like, they replicate things in other ways. So, the trainers obviously will play a big part in this. As the day unfolds, we'll see where we're at and what it potentially looks like for the series.
6: So Aaron Judge, still an unknown. This we do know, who will get the ball for game one for the Yankees. Aaron Boone will give it to right-hander Gerrit Cole. Not a hard decision, says Boone.
7: Carlos was in the mix for every game in the wild card series too. So, I mean, that's just how good we feel about where Carlos is with our four guys that we're obviously going to lean on here in the postseason. So, yeah, I mean, it was a conversation, but you know, an easy one for me once Garrett didn't pitch and that wild card was lined up here. We like him here and like him obviously kicking off the series for us and excited to give him the ball. But Carlos could, you know, probably slide in one of the home games.
6: Let's hear from the game one arm. Gerrit Cole is looking forward to pitching at Tropicana.
9: It's a nice surface overall, and the game always starts on time, which, you know, having played like five doubleheaders this year, you know, some years you appreciate more than others, I guess. But overall, the environment is consistent. I think any pitcher kind of enjoys playing here in that regard.
6: It's good to always start on time. As for the 98 win, Tampa Bay Rays with the league's 28th highest payroll. Here's Rays manager Kevin Cash, potentially facing the Yankees with or without Aaron Judge.
10: I look at Aaron Judge as being the best player in our sport when he's right. I mean, you got Unicorn and Shohei Ohtani. We don't see him very often. And then you got Aaron Judge. So it's different. I mean, the game planning, we haven't seen too many games with him not in it. It was a little odd going up to Yankee Stadium and not seeing him in there. But they have a very good lineup. They've been very good without him. I think it's incredibly impressive, the offensive success that they have had missing the best hitter in our sport.
6: Rays and the Yankees get going at 6:30 Eastern time. Another division round matchup falls within the same division as well. The Cleveland Guardians and the rebirth Chicago White.

0: Sox Guardians manager Stephen Vogt on the divisional matchup.
1: I think there's familiarity there, and they have it with us, you know, and so this is three straight years where we've been fortunate to get to the postseason and found our way into playing a divisional opponent, which, you know them well, you've played them a lot. There's a little bit of a rivalry there because all 3 years it's kind of been that's who you've been racing with to get in. And so there's emotion, there's a lot of things that make this series really exciting. And but I do think there's no secrets. There's no secrets. We know them, they know us, and so it's just go out and execute. Let's see who can win three games before the other team.
0: White Sox and the Guardians in Cleveland at 1 o'clock Eastern time. You got the Dodgers matching up against the Braves. Here's Dodgers manager Dave Roberts on Facing Atlanta.
2: What makes a team like that dangerous is they've already been in the fight. They've already got their intensity up. They can manage emotions. They've come out of the series with some momentum coming out of winning a series. The advantage for us is we have an opportunity to not let their pitching staff come up for air. And how do you do that? You have to exhaust the starter tomorrow. You have to get in their pen, and you have to have them deploy arms as soon as possible and get that carousel going and continue to beat starters, and then you can suffocate them. But if you sit back and let that starter go six or seven innings, that now resets pen, and it changes the dynamic of a series.
0: First pitch, 4 p.m. Eastern time in Los Angeles. We'll take a look at NFL Week 4 next. 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
14: Good afternoon for ONN Sports. I'm Brandon Beam. Got a great slate of football starting tonight and then tomorrow. Let's get to some baseball first, shall we? ALDS game number one in Cleveland on the banks of Lake Erie tomorrow pits the divisional foes, the Chicago White Sox, at the Cleveland Guardians. Game number one of the ALDS tomorrow up in Cleveland beginning at 1 o'clock. All right, let's get to some football, shall we? Beginning tonight, got a couple of good games for your Friday slate. Starting at 7 o'clock tonight, you have Pittsburgh traveling down to Blacksburg to take on James Franklin and the Virginia Tech Hokies. That's at 7 o'clock. And then at 8 o'clock, brand new shiny Ryan Field in Evanston will be unveiled as the 3-1 Penn State Nittany Lions head to take on Northwestern at 8 o'clock. And then, of course, a full slate of college football beginning tomorrow at noon. Take it to the MAC real quick, though, beginning at 2 o'clock. Toledo heads to Ball State, and then all three of these games kick off at 3:30. Akron is at Central Michigan, OU is at Kent State, and Bowling Green is at Miami. Also, the Buckeyes in action tomorrow at 3:30 as well. They are on the road in Kinnick Stadium in Iowa City to take on the 14th-ranked Iowa Hawkeyes. And if that's not enough for you, 11 o'clock tomorrow, the Bearcats of Cincinnati head out west to take on Arizona. And then to finish up your football weekend, coming up 1 o'clock on Sunday, Bengals at home in the jungle to take on the Jags. For ONN Sports, I'm Brandon Beam.
15: Your Skynet overnight forecast calls for mostly cloudy skies gradually becoming clear. We'll have a low of 48 degrees. For Saturday, sunshine,

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4: Northwestern opened up its new stadium by stomping out Penn State in a Big Ten matchup. The Wildcats set season highs with 413 yards rushing and 506 yards offensively overall. And in the WNBA, winner take all between the Valkyries and the Wings. The winner is off to the semifinals.
5: To make it a two-possession game, she got it. Four-point lead. Dallas out of timeout. Becker's across the timeline. The heave is off. Golden State has its very first playoff series win. The Valkyries take down the Wings in dramatic fashion here at Valhalla.
4: That's what it sounded like on ESPN2. So the two-seeded Valkyries take down the 7-seed Dallas Wings. Valkyries guard Tiffany Hayes on what she saw from Gabby Williams late in that game.
6: Big shot Gabby. She's our dog. She's our leader. She the one we go to. And she showed you exactly why she is who she is. So we'll do it again and again, over and over. And we believe in her. And it's Gabby Williams. What you talking about?
4: Williams said she didn't have a great game, but had some big shots down the stretch. 19 points for her, including four boards. Here is Valkyries forward Gabby Williams on where her mindset has been through the playoffs.
7: Where has your mindset been at through these three games, whether it was the 36 against the Wings in game two, or just what you were able to do tonight?
8: I love these situations. I love high pressure situations. I think I'm best when I don't have a choice, but to be my best. So I like being put into that position.
4: Golden State will face the Las Vegas Aces in the semifinals beginning on Sunday. You are listening to SportsCenter All Night. A reminder, tune in for college football action as Tennessee hosts Auburn. 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The Browns Thursday night and that victory over Aaron Rodgers and the Pittsburgh Steelers propelled the Cleveland Browns to a 3-1 start this year and some early respect by many pundits, including unsportsmanlike's Chris Canty.
9: Going into their Week 11 bye week, it's not inconceivable that they're 8-2 or 7-3. It's just not. Like the toughest opponents that I would say are on that schedule are the Baltimore Ravens and the Pittsburgh Steelers in Pittsburgh. We just saw them beat the Steelers.
10: Correct.
9: Yeah, I mean, if they get that version of Deshaun Watson, what we've seen over the last 3 weeks, it's not off the board that this team goes to the playoffs. It's not.
4: Co-host Evan Cohen of Unsportsmanlike wondered aloud about the departure of one star.
11: You think Myles Garrett misses Cleveland now? Better record than the Rams. Do the Browns miss him? I ain't blaming him for retroactively what happened. What I'm saying is, something's different. He's arguably, he and Joe Thomas are the best players for the Cleveland Browns since Bernie Kosar in our lifetime, right?
9: Mm-hmm.
11: Something's different. Do not take this as me blaming Myles. He's a first ballot Hall of Famer. But how can I not sit there and say, something is different?
4: Now, Rich Eisen, host of the Rich Eisen Show, says the Browns are silencing some.
12: This is a surprise, as Watson played a first half reminiscent of his heydays in Houston. Andrew Berry, the general manager of this team, he has drafted some studs, all being put together by a head coach that when he was hired by the Browns, I mean everybody in Cleveland and certainly around the football world were like, why are they hiring Todd Monken? I don't think we're asking that anymore, are we?
4: Now, Thursday night also caught a number of what seemed to be some not-safe-for-work exchanges between head coach Mike McCarthy and his quarterback Aaron Rodgers. On Get Up, ESPN NFL analyst Dante Whitner says he was good with it.
13: I don't have a problem with it.
14: You don't? You okay?
13: Guys are trying to win a football game. This has happened too many times for Pittsburgh. And Aaron Rodgers.

0: Rodgers is running out of time. He has 1 year left, and he wants to win. And you have to remember what a quarterback is dealing with. He's trying to break the huddle. He's looking at the defense. He's setting up protection.
1: He's on the road.
0: He's managing the clock. I don't have a problem with him showing that expression from the sideline for the head coach because they have to get it ready. Remember, the confusion that it's taking right now can be the difference between a completion, an incompletion, a touchdown, and a turnover.
2: ESPN Radio's Matt Jones of Matt and Myron says Aaron Rodgers is more unlikable than ever.
3: You had the interaction between Mike McCarthy and Aaron Rodgers where they're both cussing at each other. Some of that's just like long time people that have worked together for a long time. Aaron Rodgers to me is the least likable player in sports. I've said this many times, but I think he's even less likable than he used to be. Every single time he makes a mistake, you can see on his face he's blaming someone else. Every time it's either Mike McCarthy, it's the receiver. He stares down the lineman. He's looking at the offensive coordinator. It is never Aaron Rodgers' fault. He is like a six-year-old with his facial expressions when they screw up. I think as a teammate, that would be really, really hard to deal with.
2: Well, we don't have to look at Aaron Rodgers at least on this Sunday after losing on Thursday night. One matchup on Sunday includes former coordinators of the Detroit Lions, Bears head coach Ben Johnson versus Jets head coach Aaron Glenn. Now, we know no Caleb Williams for the Bears with that hamstring injury, and the Bears are keeping close to the vest if it will be QB2 Tyson Bagent or QB3 Case Keenum.
4: You are deciding between Bagent and Keenum. Please.
5: And then let me throw Miller Moss into the mix, too.
4: Miller Moss. Anybody else? I mean, Tim Bridgewater, you're going to call him? Or?
5: Never know. Honestly, I feel really good about the whole room. And so I don't know that there's a bad choice or a wrong choice. So we're very, very fortunate that we've got guys that we believe in. The whole team believes. It's not just the coaching staff. The whole team believes in everybody in that room. And so, no, it's one of those things that you can't go wrong. You just want to make sure you're doing right by all the guys on the team and you're putting yourself in the best chance to win the ball game. So I'm looking forward to seeing what it looks like on Sunday.
2: And perhaps because I'm sitting in the Chicagoland area, I think that Ben Johnson could win with Miller Moss, but I don't think we're going to get a chance to find out. Now, Jets head coach Aaron Glenn, here he is, talking to the media on not knowing who's going to be under center for the Bears.
6: There's a good amount of studying that goes in, and as much as you can try to put guys in a box, you try to. Obviously, man, with Caleb, the thing that you have to be ready for is just the off-scripted plays and things like that. But the other two quarterbacks, we see those guys able to get back, get the ball out of their hands really, really quick. We'll be prepared for all of that, and that's how this game is. You know, we don't know who's going to be the quarterback, but, you know, we got to be prepared to play football. And at the end of the day, that's what we have to do is play football.
2: Bears and the Jets kick off 1 o'clock Eastern time in Chicago.
7: Bears look like they're going to bring the blitz. Here comes the heat. They're bringing extras. The throw intercepted by T.J. Edwards.
8: He was able to accept accountability, and it's all of us. We all got to own it, and we just got to do a better job.
2: That was a call on ESPN 1000 as the Bears taking down the Eagles. They handled them even with Case Keenum on Monday Night Football. So speaking of those Bears, they put a good beat down on the Eagles. No easy bounce back for Philadelphia hosting Sean McVay and the Rams, but no Aaron Donald for Los Angeles. Here's Sean McVay.
9: Just got some soreness there, you know, just working through it. And, you know, kind of like what I've always talked to you guys about. I think our job as coaches is put our players in positions to have successful outcomes. He's as tough as it gets, just not feeling good enough. And I think it would be irresponsible on my part. And obviously talking with Reggie to ask him, he would do it and he could probably go be productive. But part of our job is to protect these tough dudes like him from themselves. And that's kind of what went into the decision. And, you know, you guys know him. He's working as hard as he can to get himself feeling as good as possible, and we're hopeful and optimistic that good days are ahead.
2: Coming out of retirement after a couple of years is not so easy, even when you're built like Aaron Donald, but the Rams may still have a chance to top the Eagles. In fact, I'm sure they do. Harry Douglas on Get Up says the Eagles are trending in the wrong direction.
10: They lack an identity. We don't know if they want to be a run team, pass team. They started running the football very effectively last week, and then they got entirely too cute offensively. And now if you're not going to be, are you going to be without Devontae Smith? You're already down Dallas Goedert. I don't think things are trending upwards for this Philadelphia Eagles football team. And y'all, let's be honest. They're lucky right now that they

0: have two wins because they should have lost to the Tennessee Titans. I think things are trending downward right now for the Philadelphia Eagles.
1: Rams and the Eagles kick off at 1 o'clock Eastern time on Sunday. All right, Cowboys and the Texans in Houston Sunday. Dallas made a trade for Steelers cornerback Joey Porter Jr. Here's owner Jerry Jones on 105.3 The Fan on that move.
2: He's got some different aspects to him that are pluses as a player, as an athlete, as a, his skills. And so we hope that this is not only an improvement in our just generally our personnel, but we hope it can really be one that he really finds his level of, if you will, abilities or level to perform on the field. I would hope we'd mirror maybe the George Pickens move that brought him in, and I know that's pretty high bar, that's pretty high expectations, but you have to have them to make a trade like this.
1: Cowboys are 1-2 to start the season. Jerry still has confidence in his staff.
2: You can 1,000% assume that the confidence is there. What is important to understand is that I knew that you were going to have mistakes, have always known you were going to have mistakes, only surpassed by maybe the ones that I made yesterday. And so that's what we do. We get in and look at those mistakes. And by the way, we get some encouragement by the ones that we didn't make or the ones somebody else made that let us look good doing what we'd planned to do.
1: Let's break it down. ESPN NFL analyst Mina Kimes on the Golics on what the difference will be in this Cowboys-Texans matchup.
3: I think it's going to depend on whether or not Dallas can find ways to buy time for Dak Prescott, and that way he can sort of access some of the explosives we've seen other offenses, Joe Burrow, Josh Allen, have success with against this Texans defense. I think if the Cowboys play more dink and dunk, that'll play into the Texans' hands. But, of course, that starts with the offensive line. And, you know, Dallas has been good despite the loss of Tyler Smith, who's their best offensive lineman. But, yeah, you know, it's going to have to take a Dak Prescott masterclass, I suppose. Because on the other side of the ball, I actually like the Texans' offense with Nico Collins returning.
1: That game is in Houston with a 1 o'clock Eastern kickoff time. All right, Buffalo Bills, they are off to a 3-0 start. That is not the case for the New England Patriots, who are 1-2. Head coach Mike Vrabel on dealing with the absence of two key defenders, cornerback Christian Gonzalez and defensive tackle Christian Barmore.
4: That's just what the situation is. I'm not sure. There's nothing we can do about it. You know, we can make sure that the guys that are playing are ready and that we continue to do the things that we know that are going to help us. But, you know, that happens every week in the National Football League. I'm looking forward to seeing the guys that are going to play in there.
1: Patriots cornerback Marcus Jones spoke to ESPN Radio's Christine Lisi.
5: He's an incredible player, first off. He can make all the plays with his legs and also his arm and everything, and then also containing him and, you know, getting pressure. Usually the first guy to get there doesn't, you know, make the tackle and everything like that, so we definitely have to slow him as a defense.
1: That one also is at 1 o'clock Eastern time. Bills hosting the Patriots. All right, Bengals and the Jaguars are both off to 2-1 starts. ESPN Radio's Freddie Coleman says Trevor Lawrence has outplayed one Joe Burrow.
6: Joe Burrow, 6 touchdowns, 1 interception, completing close to 71% of his passes, 743 yards. Trevor Lawrence completing close to 67% of his passes, 616 yards, 7 touchdowns, 2 interceptions. But Trevor Lawrence has looked better with the part compared to Joe Burrow. There's been some throws that Joe Burrow has missed, or that fumble late in the game against the Pittsburgh Steelers. He did not manage the ball securely. Trevor Lawrence loves games like these. He's going to show out. He's a physical quarterback. That physicality is going to win out over Mr. Finesse when it comes to Joe Burrow.
1: That one also at 1 o'clock p.m. Eastern time kickoff. All right, in the Bay Area now, the 49ers look like they could be a problem this year. 3-0 start for the Niners facing the 2-1 Denver Broncos on Sunday. ESPN NFL analyst Dan Orlovsky says the 49ers quarterback Brock Purdy is outplaying them all.
7: Oh, he's the best quarterback in football right now. There's no one playing the position better. If you tell me Josh Allen, I'll tell you Brock Purdy. If you tell me Patrick, I'll tell you Brock Purdy. When it comes to this, we often hear the phrase neck up. There's no one playing faster from the neck up than Brock Purdy without being hurried. There's no one playing calmer from the neck down. And to do both of those at the same time makes you very rare.
1: Now let's hear from Pardon the interruption, crew, on what's the most intriguing matchup for week 4. Tony Kornheiser and Pablo.

0: Torrey discuss.
1: All right, Pablo, what is the most intriguing week four NFL storyline?
2: What's going on with the Eagles and how worried should Philadelphia be? Tony, there's a lot going on in Philly. Sixers, Phillies, not great over there. This defense, though, the Eagles defense, just months ago, it felt like they were great. They were a contender. We should be afraid of the Eagles because the defense is that fearsome. And I don't know why they are the opposite. It is stunning. It feels like perhaps a thing you can't quite solve. It feels like an investigation that I don't know if I can get to the bottom of, frankly.
1: So you think it's the Eagles against the Rams. And I agree that that's an important game. And I think the Rams, I've said this before, the Rams' schedule has been impossible geographically to this point. They start out in Australia. They go to sea level at Los Angeles. They go to altitude in Denver. And now they have to go across the entire country, play in Philadelphia where their body clock, it's 10 in the morning. So, you know, and everybody thought how great the Rams would be, and they may well be that great, but they haven't started out that great. But I'll disagree with you on this, and I will say the game that you got to have eyeballs on is Kansas City at Las Vegas. Because the Raiders are the most surprising team in the league. It's not only they're both undefeated, because with Mahomes, you think Kansas City can be undefeated in the first three games. No, the Raiders, who were 3-14 last year, the Raiders are undefeated. They're 3-0. Can they possibly actually beat Kansas City if Mahomes is healthy? Can they cover the 4.5 points? I mean, to me, when the Raiders are good, the NFL is better. Okay, it's important. And for me, it's a throwback kind of situation where you had Hank Stram and Al Davis. I haven't felt this way about the Raiders and the Chiefs in a long time because the Raiders have been nothing. So I think it's a big deal.
2: Tony, Fernando Mendoza, the number one overall pick, has all of these endorsements and commercials. He may not see the field this season. That's how the Raiders shockingly are. And as a guy who does backup duty on a certain national program, I can relate to his frustration. But that is it. We are done.
0: How about that? 3-0 Raiders versus the 3-0 Chiefs in Las Vegas, 4:25 Eastern time on Sunday. Our top sound is next. This is SportsCenter All Night on ESPN Radio.
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8: Good afternoon for Owen and Sports. I'm Brandon Beam. Got a great slate of football starting tonight and then tomorrow. Let's get to some baseball first, shall we? ALDS game number one in Cleveland on the banks of Lake Erie tomorrow pits the divisional foes, the Chicago White Sox, at the Cleveland Guardians. Game number one of the ALDS tomorrow up in Cleveland beginning at 1 o'clock. All right, let's get to some football, shall we? Beginning tonight, got a couple of good games for your Friday slate. Starting at 7 o'clock tonight, you have Pittsburgh traveling down to Blacksburg to take on James Franklin and the Virginia Tech Hokies. That's at 7 o'clock. And then at 8 o'clock, brand new shiny Ryan Field in Evanston will be unveiled as the 3-1 Penn State Nittany Lions head to take on Northwestern at 8 o'clock. And then, of course, a full slate of college football beginning tomorrow at noon. Take it to the MAC real quick, though, beginning at 2 o'clock. Toledo heads to Ball State, and then all three of these games kick off at 3:30. Akron is at Central Michigan, OU is at Kent State, and Bowling Green is at Miami. Also, the Buckeyes in action tomorrow at 3:30 as well. They are on the road in Kinnick Stadium in Iowa City to take on the 14th-ranked Iowa Hawkeyes. And if that's not enough for you, 11 o'clock tomorrow, the Bearcats of Cincinnati head out west to take on Arizona. And then to finish up your football weekend, coming up 1 o'clock on Sunday, Bengals at home in the jungle to take on the Jags. For Owen and Sports, I'm Brandon Beam.
9: Your Skynet overnight forecast calls for mostly cloudy skies gradually becoming clear. We'll have a low of 48 degrees. For Saturday, sunshine, a high of 67 with a light northeasterly wind. Saturday night, clear skies with a low of 43. Sunday, sunny and warming up to 72 degrees. Monday, sunny and 65. Tuesday,

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3: 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I'm Judson Richards. We will do that hockey momentarily, but first, here is our top sound.
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0: Northwestern blew out Penn State, and here's the touchdown in the second quarter to put them up 10. 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
1: Trips to the right, second down and 8 here at the 38-yard line. Here's Hyman again through the right side, 30. Cuts left, 25, 20, 15, 10, 5, touchdown!
2: Number 3.
0: And in Winnipeg, the Bruins won in overtime. Here is the call of that winning goal on 98.5 The Sports Hub.
3: Dion, deflected pass. Pasternak's got it. Paterka joins him on the rush. Pasta trying to flip one ahead. He's got Paterka coming down the middle, and he scores! J.J. Paterka, the overtime game winner! And the Bruins take it 4-3.
2: Number 2.
0: The Valkyries advance to the semifinals of the WNBA playoffs, and Gabby Williams' two-pointer late put them up for good. ESPN2 had the call.
4: Golden State with one timeout and their reset remaining. Dallas with just their reset left. Williams springs free. Her jumper is good. Golden State back in front, 1:17 to go.
2: Number 1.
0: And finally, came down to the wire in Blacksburg, and Pitt was the team that remained unbeaten. The call on the Pitt Panthers radio network.
5: This will be Love's 36-yard field goal attempt. Tutton holding, Epling snapping from the right hash. Good snap. The ball is down. The kick is on its way. The kick is up and good.
0: Oh, what a Friday it was. That was our top sound. Let's stick with some more hockey here on SportsCenter all night. In Dallas, Blues in control of the Stars. We go to period number 2.
3: Blues strip it loose. In. Broberg. Wide open net. They score! Dalibor Dvorsky is the Blues. Caught Ottinger, who had fell to the ice. 2-0 St. Louis. 6:50.

0: second period.
1: That highlight heard on 101 ESPN. Blues blanked the Stars with a final of 4-0. There was only one goal scored between the Red Wings and the Rangers, and this was it.
2: Tolvanen, left wing side, finds a man, Will Cooley. Now Perreault pulls up, right wing circle, up top, Durzi, he scores! A blast from Sean Durzi, a power play goal, and the Rangers off to a torrid start, have the first six shots of the game, and get the first goal on the power play.
1: That was the call on 880 ESPN New York. Rangers hang on to win it with a final of 1-0. In Las Vegas, Golden Knights hosting the Anaheim Ducks for the Ducks' first game of the year. Anaheim's Leo Carlson had a goal and an assist, and the Ducks open the season by holding off the Vegas Golden Knights 4-3. That will do it for us here at SportsCenter All Night. For our producer, Stephen Risser, our technical director is Michael Williams and Carmen Kahlo. I'm Judson Richards. Don't go anywhere. Best of ESPN Radio is next. 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
1: They have an opening. They call over to the NBA. You're right there with David Stern at the time. You probably weren't thinking about it. And now we're sitting here 33 years later, right?
2: Well, it was a little more complicated than that. But at the end of the day, I had been at the NBA for a dozen years. And the NHL conducted a search because John Ziegler was no longer the president. And they had an interim president. And they were looking for somebody to modernize and grow the game of hockey at. I had always been a hockey fan. You know, growing up in New York, you had all the majors. I went to Cornell, where hockey was the sport. Mm-hmm. And I loved the game. And this was a great opportunity. You know, I could have stayed at the NBA and with David forever. But I decided, having this opportunity to sort of do my own thing on a sport that I knew I loved, was a great opportunity.
3: Commissioner, we've seen an explosion of growth with the prosperity of the sport. We're seeing contracts continue to go up. We saw a record-setting deal by Cale Makar with the Avs. I'm curious to know, did you envision this type of growth, and where do you see the next evolution for the game?
2: That's a great question, and there are really two ways to focus on it. One, the nature of our system, the three-level cap, not a penny more or less than 50% to the players as a whole. The hard team cap, and the only exception under certain circumstances is injury. And then there's a player cap. No player can sign a contract for more than 20% in any given year of what the cap is when the contract's signed. And so players getting money that fits within that system is great. And it's why our competitive balance is as extraordinary as it is. We had a record number of come-from-behind games. We had a record number of close games. You look at our regular season, it goes down to the wire, and then anything happens in the playoffs. You couple the cap with revenue sharing, and everybody can compete. You put that all together, that's why the game is as good as it is, emphasizing speed and skill, and the young players have never been better. The other side of that equation is the fact that the cap is starting to go up a lot, and I know a lot of people in the media, not you guys, but say, well, cap can't keep going up like this. Post-COVID, we're coming off the fact that the cap was flat for a bunch of years so that we could recover the monies that we overpaid on the 50% when we weren't playing. Mm. And so we decided with the Players Association, we didn't want to have one year where the cap went up $30 or $40 million, because that would mess up the salary structure of clubs, and it would be unfair to the players who happen not to be free agents. Mm-hmm. So we've been bringing it back gradually. It'll take another year or two to even out, and then the salary cap and salaries will increase at the same rate as revenues do. So the system is actually working the way it's supposed to, and it's what's giving us the extraordinary competitive balance.
4: Gary, I want to talk about hockey as a globalized sport. You know, we're in the middle of the NFL season, and we just saw a game in Brazil. I know a focus for them is certainly to expand internationally, but hockey is a more globalized sport than American football anyway. How important is that for you and your offices, the international aspect of hockey?
2: Well, we're playing two games this season in Dusseldorf. We're playing two games in Helsinki, regular season games. We've been playing regular season games throughout Europe for more than the last decade and longer. 30% of our players, roughly, come from outside of North America. Mm-hmm. So there are two parts to that equation. One, there are hockey fans in those countries who want to see where the players from their countries, how well they're doing, and seeing them play in what is the world's best hockey league, which is why the best players in the world come here. So that's important as well. And we want to continue to encourage the development of world-class hockey players from those countries to continue coming to play here. It's what makes our league and our game so strong. So the international component

0: is strong from a player standpoint, a competitive standpoint, but it's also important for us to reach fans in those countries to help grow the game of hockey. You know, we're not looking at starting leagues in Europe. There are professional leagues there now that are quite strong and probably wouldn't love it if we, you know, decided we were going to start a league in Europe. But what it does do is help grow the game of hockey and make those leagues in Europe even stronger.
1: Commissioner, I want to marry Michelle's question with an answer that you gave in my question. The international markets and the competitive balance of the league. Now, we understand that that's important to the growth of any major sport in this continent, but I'm curious to know how the title drought in Canada has impacted the NHL, because you're talking about two original six franchises being in that country, and the fact that we've gone so long without a Canadian title. I'm curious to know how you think that impacts the overall product and the appetite for the sport.
0: Well, I think it makes some of our Canadian fans a little cranky, which is understandable because hockey is so important in Canada. I mean, if you think about hockey in Canada, think about the NFL in the U.S. Mm-hmm. I mean, it's that intense and maybe even more at all levels of the game. You know, our system is designed with revenue sharing and the cap to enable all teams to be competitive. I just think it's one of those fluky things. There are a lot of teams in the United States that haven't won the cup in that period of time. But when you look at what's happening in Montreal, they have a great young team. When you look at Edmonton, where they've come close, you know, and I think McDavid is on a mission to win the cup. There's optimism in Toronto over the retooling and the fact that they got the first pick in the draft this year. So I don't think you can suggest it's anything more than a coincidence, but I know there's a yearning for a Stanley Cup for one of the Canadian teams, but also I view us, we're one league. It just so happens that seven of our franchises are in Canada, but we are one North American league.
2: Have you guys already put in place any kinds of plans? Crosby, Ovechkin, I don't know what the future is. I don't believe they have said as such. I know Crosby's in the last year of his contract. Ovechkin, we've thought it's his last year for the last 20 years, I feel like. Are there league plans in place for those two?
0: Well, ultimately, we're going to celebrate their careers, and I hope that doesn't happen for years to come. They have both been absolute marvels in terms of their duration, their ability to play for two decades, and you know, when the time comes, we're going to miss them and we'll celebrate them. But you get some indication of how we celebrate Alex, for example, when he was on the goal chase, right? Yeah. It was well chronicled and it was well celebrated, and you know, it was given the attention that it deserved. But again, these are two great players who mean so much to our game, both on and off the ice.
1: Commissioner, I'm curious to know where you see the league in terms of expansion beyond where we're currently at.
0: I'm getting that question a lot these days, and it's a good question. When we focus on expansion, and it's ultimately for the Board of Governors to decide whether or not we're going to expand, you look at ownership, most important for any franchise in any sport, the market, whether or not there's a suitable state-of-the-art arena, and then what does it do to make the league stronger? We haven't embarked on a formal process where we said, we want to expand, get your applications in, but we have been fielding expressions of interest, most notably in Texas right now, but in other places, including Atlanta as well. And ultimately, we're going to have to study it and take it to the board and see whether or not there is an appetite to expand. I believe some teams probably aren't in favor of expansion because they like their rosters and they don't want to make it even more difficult to compete. And by the way, in terms of competing, the way we brought the last two expansion teams into the league, Vegas and Seattle, they were competitive on day one. And I think some clubs are focused on that, and others are saying, you know what? If going to a major market will make us stronger and give us a broader footprint, because again, compared to the other three majors, we have seven teams in Canada and we're doubled or tripled up in New York, New Jersey, and Southern California. We're in 22 U.S. markets, you know.

0: Maybe it would make us stronger as, on a national basis if we picked up a couple of more top 10 markets. So that's something we're going to have to evaluate, and I think the jury is out on it, at least at this moment.
1: Interesting. You've touched a little bit about the business side of things that we can anticipate, some storylines, but what are you most excited about?
0: I miss the game. After I present the Stanley Cup, when I'm coming home after work at night, I have to figure out what to do with myself because there's no hockey to watch.
1: Yeah.
0: We're excited. The game is so competitive, you know, and I mentioned some of the statistics before. Something like 54% of our games are tied at some point in the third period. Our games are predictably unpredictable. Mm. Our competitive balance is extraordinary. There are no easy nights for any of our teams. The races go down to the wire to get into the playoffs. And then, as you know from watching our playoffs, anything can happen. I'm excited to be back and watching hockey again. And I know our fans are and our players are. So, you know, this is a great time of year. Yeah, it's a crowded time of year. You mentioned it. There's a lot going on, but we know hockey fans will be back.
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23: 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With that in mind, we are taking your calls here and questions for Dad as we get going. I feel like you would have been proud of me, Dad, yesterday. Went and I had to show my fiance after I changed our filter after the quarterly alarm went off, the gift of clean air that we are being given back in the house. It's always the rock that you built this church on. So I felt like I made you proud. I'll send you the picture after the show. That thing was hurting. It looked like Pompeii up there, so it was due for the change.
24: Yeah, I'm glad you did. You know, you don't want those airborne spores floating around the house. You don't want that. Want to take care of. Don't want me breathing that in. Not for you, not for your fiance, not for the dog either.
23: No, not for Gumbo. Lord knows pugs have a tough enough time breathing. Yep. We don't need to make it any harder. Let's go to the lines and talk to Casey in Florida. Casey, you're on the Golics here on ESPN Radio. What's your question for Dad?
25: Hey, good morning. Thanks for having me. I just became the manager of my 4-year-old T-ball team, and the parents already started yapping at the first practice. Can you give me some fatherly advice on how to manage a T-ball team?
24: So let me tell you what, T-ball can be the most fun or the most frustrating if you let it. Okay? Because as you know, the players will do anything but pay attention, and you'll try so hard to say only the person get the ball that the ball is hit to, but inevitably whenever the ball is hit, every player charges it. You just enjoy the moment that they're out there playing. As far as parents are concerned, so I did this when I coached my kids, and my dad did this much more sternly when he was coaching us. I got the parents all together, and it depended what level, you know. Now, so we're talking T-ball. You get them together and you say, listen, this is fun. The first thing is fun. The second thing is fundamentals. If you can learn any fundamentals at that age, you'll try. But for the most part, it's going to be fun. We're not taking anything serious. Kids will move around in the field. Infield will be outfield. Outfield will be infield. And I don't,

0: If you don't like the way I'm managing, you can take your kid to another team. Right, you can do that, but these are T-ball kids. This is so non-competitive. The whole idea has to be fun, but don't talk to the parents in front of the kids.
1: Ooh,
0: separate the parents from the kids when you have that discussion.
1: All right, that is sound advice, and I feel like, especially in this day and age, probably some of the most needed, because the kids present certain challenges, but it seems like the parenting nightmare stories have gotten increased tenfold.
0: When I was playing 11- and 12-year-old baseball, my dad was the manager, and my dad played offensive line, and he was still pretty good size. And very intimidating. He was a former Marine. And there was a pop fly.
1: There's no such thing as a former Marine.
0: No, there's no such thing as an ex-Marine.
1: Ex-Marine, that's right, okay.
0: I said ex-Marine one time and got chastised, deserved it. So there was a pop. We were in the field. There's a pop fly to the first baseman. And the other team's manager, a father as well, was the first base coach. And it was right by the bag. And right as the ball was going to the mitt, the dad, the manager, yelled something. And the 11-year-old kid dropped the ball, right? So my dad didn't say anything then. The inning ended. We were coming off the field, and before that coach could go to his dugout, my dad walked on the field, called him over, and walked him out towards center field, had his arm on his shoulder. Unbeknownst to me, my dad was squeezing the life out of his neck and said, if you ever, and he said it with his back to everybody, ever do that again, he said, I will embarrass you in front of these kids. And he had the grab on his neck. Dude just turned around, walked back, and never said another word.
1: I have to imagine there was so much pee going down that man's legs. If you were ever fortunate enough to meet my grandpa Lou, there is one thing. That man could turn it on when he wanted to. And those were not threats. Those were promises that you were getting there. 888-729-3776. 888-SAY-ESPN. Let's go to Nick in Oregon. Nick, you're on the Golics. What's your question for Dad?
2: What's going on, Golics? Thanks for taking my call. Senior, I'm about to be a first-time dad in about a week and a half, and I met my now wife at the University of Oregon. So my question is, where do you draw the line on forcing your fandom on your kid?
0: Wow. That's a tough one to ask, because I went to Notre Dame. My brothers went to Notre Dame. My wife went to St. Mary's. So while we tried to position it as, you know, for you and Jake playing football and Sydney swimming, go where you feel comfortable and want to go, yet our house was filled with Notre Dame memorabilia and paraphernalia, just filled. The brainwashing started early. Now, I didn't hear where he said his wife went to Oregon. I don't know where he went.
1: No, he said they met at Oregon, so I'm assuming they both went to Oregon is what I'm getting, which to me makes it easy.
0: Well, yeah, it does make it, especially if you really dig your school. Do you go back to watch games? Are you a very involved alumni? Then it's easy. You know, you put the Oregon colors, you know, you put them in the kid's bed, you put them everywhere. I would add, but if you don't, if you're kind of come see, come saw about it, then you don't. You keep it neutral.
1: Especially when we're just talking about fandom, because to your point, you had to approach that differently when we were getting ready to be recruited. This was a big decision about, you know, opportunity, where we wanted to play, all that jazz. If we're just talking about whose colors you're rep when you were a kid, that's a no-brainer. You throw that stuff around everywhere, and you go forward and prosper. Go Ducks. 888-729-3776. Let's get one more, and we got Troy in Indy. Troy, you're on the Golics on ESPN Radio. What's your question for Dad?
3: Hey, guys. How's it going?
0: Good.
1: Good.
3: I am currently dating this girl. We've been dating for about 2.5 years, and I am ready for her to move in with me. For context, she lives about 2 hours away, and she wants a ring on her finger before she wants to move, but I would like to live with someone before I even engage. So what do you guys think?
0: Wow. How old are you?
3: I am 25.
1: Okay.
0: Oh, okay.
1: All right.
0: That's a dilemma.
1: Putting the screws to you. Because I recently went through this, and so I can only espouse from my perspective, but going through and learning how to live with somebody, especially, I don't know if you've lived with a significant other in the past before or have gone through

0: that, but you just learn so much about yourselves in the day-to-day processes that are going to define your life. Dad, you've obviously been married much longer than I, who am not even technically married yet. So right. Where did you and Mom fall on this?
1: Well, I mean, we got engaged before we lived together. I was playing in Houston, and your mother was still in Chicago. And then we got engaged in an engagement story that's very embarrassing to me. So we were engaged, and then obviously we didn't live together till we were married. At the end of the day, the woman wins, right? I mean, you need to be comfortable in what you want to do. I get that. But at the end of the day, the woman wins. And if she is not going to move in with you, unless she has a ring, well, then you have a choice to make. That's a choice I can't make for you. That's a choice Mike can't make for you. You know, if you feel you need to live with her before you get engaged and she's not going to do that, well, then you're rolling the dice, my friend. You're rolling the dice and you're saying, okay, do I keep her happy? And do you know you want to spend the rest of your life with this woman? Or do you need to live with her first? That's a you choice, my friend. That's what I'm not getting involved in.
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1: Good afternoon for Owen and Sports. I'm Brandon Beam. Got a great slate of football starting tonight and then tomorrow. Let's get to some baseball first, shall we? ALDS game number one in Cleveland on the banks of Lake Erie tomorrow pits the divisional foes, the Chicago White Sox, at the Cleveland Guardians. Game number one of the ALDS tomorrow up in Cleveland beginning at 1 o'clock. All right, let's get to some football, shall we? Beginning tonight, got a couple of good games for your Friday slate. Starting at 7 o'clock tonight, you have Pittsburgh traveling down to Blacksburg to take on James Franklin and the Virginia Tech Hokies. That's at 7 o'clock. And then at 8 o'clock, brand new shiny Ryan Field in Evanston will be unveiled as the 3-1 Penn State Nittany Lions head to take on Northwestern at 8 o'clock. And then, of course, a full slate of college football beginning tomorrow at noon. Take it to the MAC real quick, though, beginning at 2 o'clock. Toledo heads to Ball State, and then all three of these games kick off at 3:30. Akron is at Central Michigan. OU is at Kent State, and Bowling Green is at Miami. Also, the Buckeyes in action tomorrow at 3:30 as well. They are on the road in Kinnick Stadium in Iowa City to take on the 14th-ranked Iowa Hawkeyes. And if that's not enough for you, 11 o'clock tomorrow, the Bearcats of Cincinnati head out west to take on Arizona. And then to finish up your football weekend, coming up 1 o'clock on Sunday, Bengals at home in the jungle to take on the Jags. For Owen and Sports, I'm Brandon Beam.
2: Your Skynet overnight forecast calls for mostly cloudy skies gradually becoming clear. We'll have a low of 48 degrees. For Saturday, sunshine, a high of 67 with a light northeasterly wind. Saturday night, clear skies with a low of 43. Sunday, sunny and warming up to 72 degrees. Monday, sunny and 65. Tuesday, sunny and 66. For Skynet weather, I'm Max Crenshaw, ESPN Radio 1430 AM and 105.7 FM.
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3: We exist. Because right now, I think the amount of people at ESPN that know I exist is 5. You're more well-known because you've been on, like, big shows.
4: Yeah, I'm kind of everywhere. But I think people know you. People know who you are. They do.
3: Do they?
4: I think so. They listen. They're listening right now.
3: Well, thank you all. It's good to see. It's good to see all of you all. All right, so let's go over the two biggest pieces of news, I think, from the NFL so far this week. Number one, J.J. McCarthy has been traded from the Vikings to the Giants for a 5th-round pick. The Giants now add McCarthy to potentially compete against Jameis Winston for the starting job, and the Vikings essentially get, you know, a 5th-round pick. But really, they're saying we're good with Carson Wentz and Kyler Murray, and they're giving up on the J.J. McCarthy era. I mean, this is a guy who was a 1st-round pick 2 years ago. Mm-hmm. Is that right? You rarely ever see this, Myron. You rarely ever see a guy just giving up on 2 years in. You've been around Minnesota.
4: Yeah.
3: Why just completely give up on him?
4: Because he's not good at football right now. I think that's like ultimately.
3: That's pretty harsh.
4: But I mean, it's just the reality. First off, I think people don't understand how young he is. J.J. McCarthy is younger than Ty Simpson, who was picked in this year's NFL draft by the Rams. Mm-hmm. J.J. McCarthy is a year younger than Shedeur Sanders, who was picked in the 2025 NBA NFL draft. So this is a very young quarterback, and it showed. Comes out of Michigan. Yes, he won a national championship, but he wasn't using his arm to do it. So I think Kevin O'Connell thought he had the Midas touch, and he just didn't have it with J.J. McCarthy. They moved up to get him as the 10th pick in the 2024 draft. And you're right. This is the Vikings saying, we failed. We got this one wrong. Maybe somebody else can turn things around with him. But it is a big admission if you're the Minnesota Vikings that this just didn't work with a young quarterback.
3: I mean, was there something happening like off the field? Because I it's hard for me to believe that you just simply cannot imagine a pick in the 1st round 2 years later playing. Like, there had to have been something, right?
4: Yeah, I mean, I've said it before. Like, I think he was a guy who had a hint of arrogance he'd never earned. I covered games. I was on the field, you know, for ESPN Radio as a sideline reporter. And I would watch Matt as he kind of came to the sidelines, and it was sort of just him. Like, it wasn't like everybody coming together.
3: I was going to say, there are reports that he and his teammates just didn't get it, right?
4: I would see frustrating moments where J.J. is kind of in his own world. And now, if you're 22, 21 when he played for the Vikings, if you're Justin Jefferson, you're going, this is the dude leading me in the prime of my career.
3: I said he's second year. He's third year.
4: Third year now. So that's the problem. It's a second full year. His first year he missed with an injury. So this is his second active year.
3: So he's going to the Giants, who have Jackson Dart, who's a year younger than him. Mm-hmm. So, you know, now he's heading into that, are you a career backup territory, right? Yeah. Do you think that's what's right for him?
4: I think right now he'd be lucky to be a career backup.
3: Okay, does he play this year? Because, I mean, the Giants probably believe that they could compete for a playoff berth. I personally, as much as I like Jameis, I don't think it's happening with Jameis. Like I said, I think he spent most of the offseason not prepared for football. Is there a world where by week 8, 9, J.J. McCarthy's playing?
4: I think Jameis Winston spends Saturday night figuring out his quotes. Like, I feel like he just focuses a lot on, like, what he's going to say when there's a microphone. And that's nothing against Jameis, but they paid him a lot of money. I think it was $13 million, a 2-year deal. They're going to play Jameson until they feel like they can't. But I think if the losses pile up, that's when you throw J.J. McCarthy in there. I mean, you mentioned a 5th-round pick. That's a lot better than a 7th-round pick or a 6th-round pick. It's a 5th-round pick can be a guy.
3: Better.
4: Yeah, you know, so I think you got to put him out there if you're the Giants at some point if the season's lost.
3: All right, now, yesterday the big game was in Brazil. Cowboys lose. I want to talk about the last 30 seconds of the game for the Cowboys. Yeah. Let's talk about all they did wrong. Okay? They get down to the 1-yard line. So it is 1st and goal from the 1, 30 seconds to go. So in my opinion, you have this is

0: about football. There are everyone in the NFL, or virtually all of them, know football better than me. But I do know math and like logic. Yeah. And sometimes I wonder if these coaches in the NFL or college have any sense of any of them. It's first and goal from the one. You got 30 seconds left. You have one timeout, and they have, I believe, one timeout. Mm-hmm. The most important thing for you to do here is, number one, try to score a touchdown. Mm-hmm. If you score a touchdown, then they are going to have to drive the length of the field. Number two, you'd like to waste as much of the clock as possible. And then number three, you got to make sure you get a field goal. Mm-hmm. They got number three. First and goal on the one. Myron, in my opinion, it's very simple. Run the ball. Mm-hmm. Run the ball. Okay. You'll either score, or if you don't, you can then control the clock and put the amount of time on the clock that you want. Yeah. They throw the ball in first down, so they take away no time. Myron, in my opinion, that's a mistake. Mm-hmm. What did you think of the first call?
1: I thought it was ridiculous.
0: Okay.
1: I mean, there's no other word for it.
0: So on second down, now they run, but there's a false start. Mm-hmm. If you're an offensive lineman for the Cowboys, you cannot get a false start. You cannot. It's the most killer thing you can do because it takes running off the table at that point. And they get a false start. If I'm the offensive line coach, I'm like, start 3 seconds late. You cannot get a false start, Myron, from the 1 yard line.
1: And you can't get a false start in Brazil. Like, you're not playing in front of
0: what does
1: a Baltimore
0: Brazil have to do with that?
1: Because it's not a crowd in Baltimore.
0: Oh, it's not live.
1: Where the noise. It's not that. You're in a neutral field in a different continent. Like, how do you mess that up?
0: Yeah. So that's their next mistake. Now they're backed up. Second down, don't get it. Now you're to third down. Apparently, Schottenheimer said to Dak, if in doubt at all, throw it out of the back of the end zone. Okay, that's not bad advice right there. But according to both Dak and Schottenheimer, that's what was in his head. So George Pickens is standing there wide open, and rather than throwing to him, he chucks it into the end zone. Mm-hmm. Do you think that was a mistake by Schottenheimer to sort of put in his mind, throw it away?
1: No, because I don't think anyone has to put anything in Dak Prescott's mind. He's a veteran. He's viewed as a top tennis quarterback in this league. No one should have to tell him how to handle those situations.
0: He should know, you mean?
1: Yes.
0: I pretty much agree with you. All right, so now you get to fourth down, you kick it, game's tied. This is what drives me crazy as a person who tries to have any rationality. There are 7 seconds left. Mm-hmm. Again, only one thing you can't do. The only thing you can't do is kick it out of the end zone.
1: Yep.
0: If you kick it and they catch and they field it, Myron, you are guaranteed to probably run the clock out.
1: Yeah.
0: And if you don't run the clock out, you're going to end up in just a Hail Mary situation. Like, I think they said after the game, no one told the kicker to not kick it out.
1: Yeah. Funny how this is becoming a theme in Dallas.
0: How does nobody look at Aubrey? And maybe Aubrey should know, but the coaches should definitely say, do not kick it out of the end zone. How does nobody say that to them?
1: Because it's the Cowboys. Like, what? You're asking why aren't the things working that should work? You're asking why it's not 1 + 1 = 2 in Dallas. It never has been. 1 + 1 is always = 3 in Dallas. Time goes backwards. Nothing is the way it's supposed to be with that organization. Like, this is what they are. The thing that's supposed to happen that everybody else would do, the Cowboys are going to do the opposite. Like, this is what they are as a franchise.
0: So then they get the ball at the 35. Now, the one thing you can't do is allow them a pass that gets them in field goal range.
1: Yes.
0: They are in a defense where they leave the middle of the field completely open.
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3: Saints Lions for my daughter's 18th birthday gift. 2 minute warning. Mm-hmm. 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
3: And now we're in the car. Mm-hmm. 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
1: And all of a sudden, you got a Los Angeles Rams team. 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
5: Good afternoon for Owen and Sports. I'm Brandon Beam. Got a great slate of football starting tonight and then tomorrow. Let's get to some baseball first, shall we? ALDS game number one in Cleveland on the banks of Lake Erie tomorrow pits the divisional foes, the Chicago White Sox, at the Cleveland Guardians. Game number one of the ALDS tomorrow up in Cleveland beginning at 1 o'clock. All right, let's get to some football, shall we? Beginning tonight, got a couple of good games for your Friday slate. Starting at 7 o'clock tonight, you have Pittsburgh traveling down to Blacksburg to take on James Franklin and the Virginia Tech Hokies. That's at 7 o'clock. And then at 8 o'clock, brand new shiny Ryan Field in Evanston will be unveiled as the 3-1 Penn State Nittany Lions head to take on Northwestern at 8 o'clock. And then, of course, a full slate of college football beginning tomorrow at noon. Take it to the MAC real quick, though, beginning at 2 o'clock. Toledo heads to Ball State, and then all three of these games kick off at 3:30. Akron is at Central Michigan. OU is at Kent State, and Bowling Green is at Miami. Also, the Buckeyes in action tomorrow at 3:30 as well. They are on the road in Kinnick Stadium in Iowa City to take on the 14th-ranked Iowa Hawkeyes. And if that's not enough for you, 11 o'clock tomorrow, the Bearcats of Cincinnati head out west to take on Arizona. And then to finish up your football weekend, coming up 1 o'clock on Sunday, Bengals at home in the jungle to take on the Jags. For Owen in Sports, I'm Brandon Beam.
6: Your Skynet overnight forecast calls for mostly cloudy skies, gradually becoming clear. We'll have a low of 48 degrees. For Saturday, sunshine, a high of 67 with a light northeasterly wind. Saturday night, clear skies with a low of 43. Sunday, sunny and warming up to 72 degrees. Monday, sunny and 65. Tuesday, sunny and 66. For Skynet weather, I'm Max Crenshaw, ESPN Radio 1430 AM and 105.7 FM.
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0: Patient Show, The Steps, a memoir, is available wherever you get your books. And, you know, I cover the NFL draft for the NFL Network, and that the draft 1 year in Philadelphia, the draft hall was a makeshift draft hall on the steps of that Philadelphia Art Museum.
1: Oh, really?
0: And, yeah, and off to the side was the stat was, you know, they had to remove the statue for just a few days, and they moved the statue to the side of the stage. And the number of people that were lined up to take a photograph with that statue rather than the actual NFL draft stage in the Ben Franklin, you know, parkway that was behind it. It's amazing, you know, and so it's an indelible film that you made, and that you're obviously, you know, chronicling your lead up to it. But when was the first time you started putting pen to paper about Rocky Balboa, Sylvester?
1: I had written probably about 10 screenplays. They were pretty mediocre, but again, it's a skill set that takes a lot of work, and it's all about reduction, Rich. In other words, you take a sentence that's 25 words. Mm-hmm. Anyone can do that. That's just typing, and then you reduce it to 10. And those 10 words got to make sense with the next 10 words. It becomes kind of like literary math. All the words have to add up to telling the story. Well, that takes a lot of practice. So when I went to California, I finally figured I couldn't stay in New York anymore. I pretty much bombed out as much as I could. And I made a couple of dollars doing Lords of Flatbush, and, you know, bought a car, went to California, and then I found a place in the valley. It was really rough, and for like, you know, $250 a week. And that's when I said, I got to keep writing. You have to constantly keep going to the gym with the brain. Otherwise, it'll become dormant. So my whole philosophy was I could not have any social life. You couldn't have that and have absolute 100% discipline, dedication to the fight that's coming up. It's kind of like with Marvin Hagler. We go to the mountains to train as opposed to training in Vegas and then going to a casino. It was absolute isolation. Well, so I wrote the screenplay Paradise Alley, which is pretty good, but I was so broke, I optioned it. I gave it away for $100. And I felt as though, God, there's this one producer that showed a little spark of interest. I said, I got to do something. Now, a lot of people think that it was based on Chuck Wepner. It wasn't. I always was fascinated with Rocky Marciano because we're like exactly the same size. So it was feasible that a guy like me could, you know, inhabit that kind of character. But nobody knew Rocky Marciano because that was the 50s. And right then, the Wepner fight came on, and I used that. I went to the producers, and I said, see, this is actually feasible, that a nobody, a bum, could go the distance with the greatest. I want to write the screenplay. They said, yeah, sure, whatever. And I went back there, and I literally, I said, God, please, man, do something. Like, give it to me. And I didn't stop for 72 hours to write it in longhand. First draft wasn't very good, but it was, at least it was there. Rocky was not a very savory guy. And then I added Adrian and the love. And actually, he wasn't even a boxer. I added that. And then we now had Apollo Creed and Mickey and all these other characters that inhabited the story that gave it life and relatability. And that's when the journey really started about, do you sell out? Do you stay true to it, or do you sell out because you know you're never going to have this opportunity again? You literally wrote a story that no one would ever give you. You're never going to come across it. It's designed for all your assets and cover all your flaws. It's like made for me. So when the price got up to this absurd amount, and I needed the money badly, it was, you know, pregnant wife, and can't even afford a dog, and like $80 left, and I was dreading that they were going to say, we're done, we don't want you anywhere, deal's off. And then I was in big trouble.

0: But I knew, and I told my wife, I said, if I sell this, we'll have some money, but you'll have a broken husband. I will never be able to forgive myself for not going the distance, at least trying. I've been doing this for 6 years. I gotta ride it out because I'm never gonna have this opportunity again. And then good fortune struck.
1: Sure did, man. And before we get to the Oscar night, which is the end of your book here, which scene are you most proud of from Rocky? Whether it's one you acted in or one you wrote, and at, you know, obviously you wrote it all, but which one?
0: Oh, that's a good question. There's two of them. The most pivotal scene is the one I wrote about in the book, that it was canceled. I said, we have to do this scene. This is the key to the whole movie. And they go, now we have no time. We're, quote, pulling the plug. And I always thought that was a, you know, euphemism for, you know, a joke. No, they pulled the plug. Hmm. So all the lights went out, and this really, we were down in the Bowery, and I, you know, Rocky's little den there. It was horrible. And it's the first time I actually lost my composure. And I went to the producer. I said, you got to let me have one take. Please, I'm begging you, one take, because this is a take. And I've never heard this before, where a man knows he's going to get terribly punished. He's going to get beaten. He knows he cannot win. But his interpretation of what victory is so personal that that in itself is a victory and a championship. And he goes, okay, you got one take. So they put the lights back on. And the camera starts to move, and I'm getting nervous because it's a long scene. If I stumble, they're going to pull the plug and we got to go. But that's the scene when Rocky says, I can't win. He's better than me. I've been out walking around. I can't win. And she says, which is perfect, not you can do it, Rocky, or just try your best. She goes, what are we going to do? I go, I don't know, but it doesn't really matter. If he opens my head, and then Rocky lays out for the first time that it's not about the victory that other people see. We all have our own goal that we consider a world championship. And that was something that everyone could relate to, because I'm going to lose, but it's how I lose that's important. And I felt that was the key scene. So the next day, the producers come out of the screen room and go, whoa, that's the most important scene. Yeah, I know. I told you, that's the whole plot. And so that's it. And the other scene was when Mickey comes up to the apartment. Nobody wanted to know me. I was a pariah. I was a loser. And then he wants to get involved because he sees an opportunity to try to salvage some of his life on Rocky's back. But he was never there when I needed him. And it said venting. And what I loved about that scene, he couldn't do it to the old man's face. He just didn't have that cool streak. But he just rambled on and rambled on. And that was very biographical from my own life. And what was so funny was just, so that thing really took it out of me. And the sound man goes, were we rolling? What? And he goes, well, just do it again. I go, let me tell you about a fact of life. You cannot ad lib. An ad lib is a one-off. You know what I mean? So you have to go down and dig something else out. And I was, oh man, I was so exhausted, because if you saw that scene, it's one of those, You pull out all the stops. But luckily, that character was such a blessing for me, and I felt so much for that character of Mickey Burgess Meredith, his brilliant energy, that it came out very, very well. And I thought that was the real, that was such an act of forgiveness. Mm. It's almost like a father and son coming back. I forgive you for ignoring me and like degrading me my whole life. Now I love you. Let's do it together. So that scene was to me very, very, very valuable for the continuity and the soul.
1: I love it. Love it. And

0: last one for you on this here. You're going to eat lightning and you're going to crap thunder. Is that your writing or is that Burgess Meredith ad-libbing?
1: That's me.
0: Where'd that come from? You heard it somewhere or you just...
1: No, it's an old, you know, I try to go for all these euphemisms from the past, like, you know, women, weakened legs and all that kind of stuff. And these were fighters would say, you know, what is it, pull up your socks and knock that guy's jock off, or women weakened legs, or you're going to eat thunder and you're going to crap lightning. These are old terms from the 20s. Mm-hmm. So I would go back and I'd try to, you know, rework them because that's where Mickey's brain was.
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1: 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Week 4 of the NFL season is bubbling to the surface. We'll preview a number of matchups there. We've got Friday Night Lights, the college football edition to get to, but we will begin in the playoffs of the WNBA. Now, already in the first round, the 1 seed went down as the Lynx were swept by the 8-seeded Liberty. Now, the 2 seed, Golden State Valkyries, playing a winner take all game 3 at home against the 7th seed Dallas Wings. Winner advances to the semifinals. We go to the fourth quarter. This Dallas Wing was flying high on her way to 30.
2: Agumawale off one leg, able to knock it in again. Agumawale with a 30 burger in game 3. Timeout, Golden State.
1: Call on ESPN2. The back and forth game continues. Valkyries down a point in the final minutes.
2: Golden State with one timeout and their reset remaining. Dallas with just their reset left. Williams springs free. Her jumper is good. Golden State back in front. 1:17 to go.
1: The shot is good there. Could the Valkyries close it out and advance? The call on ESPN2.
2: To make it a 2-possession game, she got it. 4-point lead. Dallas out of timeout. Beckers across the timeline. The heave is off. Golden State has its very first playoff series win. The Valkyries take down the Wings in dramatic fashion here at Ballhalla.
1: Survive in advance. That's what the Valkyries did to beat the Dallas Wings. 19 points, 4 boards for Williams. She joined Angel Gray after the win.
3: Gabby, with George Lucas in the building, of course, the Force had to be with Valhalla tonight, down 16 points. What exactly was going through your mind, through this team's mind, in order to have this comeback win? What up, George Lucas? That's pretty cool. We just try to keep our composure. We just kept talking to each other, stay together. I was not good tonight, but my teammates just kept telling me to keep my head up, and that allowed me to get going in the fourth.
4: We heard many conversations with you and Coach as well. You only had 2 points in the first half, 19 actually, to finish this ball game, 17 in the second half. What was going through your mind and about how you got into your flow state?
3: My teammates, they just opened up everything for me, obviously. Y'all love to do it. Y'all, a good thing I got a good skincare routine. Obviously, Dallas adjusted really well. Alicia Clark is one of the best defenders in this league. But my teammates got going, and that opened things up for me in the second half.
4: You mentioned your teammates, the chemistry for this team. Everyone talks about amongst this league. Veronica Burton and Tiffany Hayes, the impact that they were able to make. Can you speak to it?
3: It was, yeah. I mean, they just set the tempo. They set the tone. Kia Stokes and Kyla Charles made game-winning plays tonight. Absolutely game-winning. That's why Kia's a 3-time WNBA champion. And Kai, man, she just makes things that just let us breathe, I guess. I don't know how to say it, but I just feel good when Kai's on the floor.
4: You talked about you having fun, the joy that you've been able to play with this year, and Natalie Nicasse breathing so much of that life into you. Can you talk to that relationship and what it's like to get the franchise's first series win?
3: I was telling Rebecca and Ryan before the game that Valhalla has been my safe place. And that's what gives me confidence. It gives us all confidence because we get to be our authentic selves here. And it's honestly like, there's some magic in this building. I swear there is.
4: When the clock hit zeros, you were visibly emotional. What was running through your mind?
3: Man, I'm happy. I don't care. I'm happy. I'm late right now.
4: Congrats, and we'll see you in the semis.
3: Yeah.
1: All right, that was Gabby Williams with Angel Gray. On the losing side, here's Wings head coach Jose Fernandez.
5: You know, very grateful for the staff that we put together and the team that I coached all year long. You know, coming into a franchise that won 10 games last year and winning 27. Putting yourself in a position where you're probably 15 minutes away to go to the semis. With a roster that

0: Kennedy, also our best perimeter defender. Shooter. And Lon Smith, our best interior defender. For this group to come in here and do what they did, and still continue to fight and prepare and believe in and play for one another, I'm extremely proud of that.
1: That was Dallas Wings head coach Jose Fernandez. Golden State will face the Las Vegas Aces in the second round beginning on Sunday. You're listening to SportsCenter All Night on ESPN Radio. To college football we go now. Two undefeateds in the ACC showdown on Friday night. Lane Stadium in Blacksburg, Virginia. 4-0 Virginia Tech hosting 4-0 Pitt Panthers. What a game this was. Third quarter now. Pitt with the ball trailing, but not for long.
2: And the give is off the left side and loose, getting to the 10, down to the 5. Knifes into the end zone for the touchdown. Damon Ferguson, showing great patience, went out to his left and then cut it back. And he did a little zig and a zag. And the freshman from Gwin Oak, Maryland, scores.
1: The call on Pitt Panthers Radio Network, and the Panthers continued it in the fourth.
2: Panthers needed 5. Lee picks up 6 and a first down at the 29. Now they throw the pass down the field. Touchdown for the Panthers on the right pylon. Pulling it in and backing it up and going in the end zone is Blue Hicks. Blue Hicks gives the Panthers additional lead.
1: That score would make it 34-24, but Virginia Tech would add a touchdown and a safety late to pull within 2. That would set up a 36-yard field goal to win it with the clock set to expire.
2: This will be Love's 36-yard field goal attempt. Totten holding, Epling snapping from the right hash. Good snap. The ball is down. The kick is on its way. The kick is up and good. Said no go. The Panthers win. A big upset in Blacksburg.
1: Pitt Panthers improved to 5-0 on the season with that. Pittsburgh trailed 14-0, but scored 21 unanswered points to come from behind despite losing starting quarterback Mason Heinchel to an injury on the fourth play of the second half. Here's Pitt head coach Pat Narduzzi on ESPN.
3: Coach Narduzzi, what are your emotions right now?
4: Wow. We got a hell of a football team. Now, any of those voters out there, if they wake their ass up, okay, they might figure that out, okay? And I'll tell you what, we beat a damn good football team in Virginia Tech, but I can't say enough. We got 4 turnovers defensively. Offense made plays when they needed to, and we got that dub.
3: Well said. An unfortunate storyline is your starting quarterback, Mason Heinchel, goes down. Insert into the chat, Holden Garner. What did you see from him tonight?
4: You know, he did some nice things. I mean, he hadn't played a whole lot of football, but did he throw any interceptions? No. He made plays, and he made enough plays to get a W.
3: Is it safe to say Enter Sandman will no longer be on the playlist at practice?
4: It won't be. It might be in that locker room. I guarantee you that.
1: The Pitt Panthers 5-0 for the second time in 3 years. All right, a Big Ten battle in Evanston at newly built Ryan Field, home of the 2-1 Northwestern Wildcats, hosting a 3-1 Penn State team. First quarter, Northwestern established the ground game.
5: Childs under center on second and goal. Aiden Childs sneaking for it off the left side into the end zone. Touchdown! Aiden Childs with the first touchdown in the new Ryan Field. And the Wildcats, with some history, extend the lead here in the first quarter.
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5: Trips to the right, second out and 8 here at the 38-yard line. Here's Hyman again through the right side, 30, cuts left, 25, 20, 15, 10, 5, touchdown!
1: And if you thought to yourself, well, Penn State is going to stop the run at some point, no, no, no, it didn't stop there either.
5: And Childs will give it off. Kamalafe powers his way into the end zone. Touchdown. So Caleb gets the touchdown anyway. And now the Wildcats have put up 30 points. And they extend the lead here with a minute 13 to go in the third quarter. It's 30-7.
1: Northwestern set season highs with 413 yards rushing and 506 yards.

0: Cards overall, Wildcats pound Penn State 34-13 in the first ever game at the new Ryan Field. All right, let's preview some of the big time matchups later on today. How about number 14, Iowa, hosting fifth ranked Ohio State? ESPN college football analyst Nick Saban, also a pretty good ball coach in his heyday on the Pat McAfee show, says Iowa is his super dog matchup.
1: I'm going to tell these folks right here. Okay. This is an announcement that I should not make. I picked Iowa as my super dog for the game tomorrow.
2: Oh! Oh! Love it!
3: Oh! Wow.
4: They got a cover?
5: Whoa. Don't ask a follow-up.
3: Yeah, shut up.
1: No follow-up.
4: I didn't.
0: All right, so the Buckeyes will have to match up against Iowa in one of the best college football venues in the country, Kinnick Stadium. Here's Buckeyes head coach Ryan Day.
6: It's a very difficult place to play. You just see, teams who go in there, and like you said, first off, you got just the environment in general. It's a loud environment, so we got to be able to handle that part of it. But this is a big opportunity for our team, I think, to go onto a tough road environment against a very good team, and go get a win.
0: That one kicks off at 3:30 Eastern time today. How about number 16, Mississippi State, hosting number 7, Alabama? A matchup that began back in 1896. This will be the 109th meeting all time. Host of ESPN Radio's The Golics, Mike Golic Jr., says this could be the game of the weekend.
7: Mississippi State giving up, I think, over 400 yards in each of the last two games. I do worry about that. This offense for Kalen DeBoer right now. I mean, Ryan Coleman-Williams, who had been left for dead by so many people, gets the video game cover and then largely disappears last season. It seems to be factoring back into the offense again. The line looks better. There's a lot to like about this Bama squad here. I think this is going to be a really good game. I think we're going to see well-quarterbacked moments from both. But I do think Alabama has what it takes to get it done and looks like an improved team for DeBoer.
0: ESPN college football analyst Greg McElroy on SportsCenter on what impresses him about Bama quarterback Keelon Russell.
8: Right now, Kev, it's amazing to watch him throw the ball down the field. I mean, it's the deep ball's got like a tracking device. I mean, it's on time, it's on target, it's in stride. And against South Carolina, I mean, he threw three touchdown passes that went 30-plus yards. He is in the last two games, he's 44 of 57 for 685 and 7 touchdowns, and he's averaging more than 10 yards an attempt. So every time he lets it go, Alabama's moving the chains. And you look at just how he's progressing, it's really been remarkable. He looks more and more comfortable each and every week.
0: Here's more from Greg McElroy on Mississippi State quarterback Kamario Taylor.
8: He's going to make the defense wrong regardless. Very heavily predicated on the RPO. So he's reading linebackers. He's reading secondary defenders. The ball goes in the belly of the back. He's looking at the second level, and he gets the ball out really quickly. And if he guesses wrong, you still can't tackle him. That's how you have 14 touchdown passes already. He's tied for the most in the FBS. 9 of those are from 20-plus yards. That's also the most in the country. He's hitting the ball down the field in a really big way. And Alabama's own defensive coordinator said that playing him is about as good a quarterback as we've played against. And that's saying a lot considering he played against Fernando Mendoza in the Rose Bowl last year.
0: All right, that game kicks off at noon Eastern time. You can watch it on ABC. How about unranked Clemson hosting fourth-ranked Miami Hurricanes? The all-time series between the schools is deadlocked at 7-7. Here's Canes head coach Mario Cristobal.
9: They didn't get off to the start they wanted in game one, but since then I've been playing really high-level football in a lot of different ways. To give you an idea, the last three games, they are 3-0. In that 3-0 span, they've outscored their opponents and doubled the amount of opponent points in terms of what they've done offensively. They have, they're averaging almost 200 yards rushing a game, allowing only 12 points a game, and forcing 5 turnovers, holding opponents to a very low third down percentage conversion rate. Particularly important to mention is their second half. They do a great job adjusting. In the second half, I don't believe they've allowed a touchdown.
0: Now from Boston and Pate, here's Will Compton.
2: Here's what you got to watch for. It's how is Clemson going to defend Malachi Toney? We all know this is one of the best players in the country. And Malachi Toney, he feasts on man-to-man coverage. Clemson loves to play man-to-man coverage. They like to have a robber. They like to have a hole player, a rat player. What you want to watch for is if somebody, what we called it defensively, was double.

0: the start. So that whole player, that robber player, getting an extra set of eyes on Tony, because if they do have a good game plan defensively for Malachi Tony, I do like the pass rush of Clemson. London Barrett will help both guys that can get after the quarterback, because I'm not fully sold on Miami's offensive line yet. They had some leakage against a couple teams, Wake Forest in particular, so I'm going to go off the bus. I don't think it's going to be a splattering. Now, don't get me wrong. Do I think Clemson's going to win this game? No. However, this is where they make it interesting. It could be a lower scoring game. That's what you want to look out for.
1: Clemson, Miami, 7:30 Eastern time. 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All right, coming up next, we will dive in the divisional rounds around Major League Baseball in the playoffs. What does Aaron Boone, the manager of the Yankees, expect from Aaron Judge? 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
2: 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It's an SEC showdown in Knoxville. Tennessee came up short against top-ranked Texas in its conference opener. Now, the Vols look to bounce back as the 3-1 Auburn Tigers come to town. 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
4: Right back, he's on the track, he's at the wall, he leaps, see ya! A three-run home run from Bellinger, and the Yankees have broken it open, and that'll do it. They sweep the arch-rival Red Sox out of the playoffs.
5: We are through the wild card round and on to the divisional series. AL East foes, the New York Yankees, and now will be the Tampa Bay Rays. They will meet up for a five-game series. Will the Bronx Bombers have their biggest star? Here's Yankees skipper Aaron Boone.
6: We'll see. He'll be working out today. he hit again live yesterday at Yankee Stadium. He's doing more today, I think, over at GMS and here. So, we'll make those calls probably later tonight.
7: And Aaron, has he run the bases yet?
6: I don't know if he's run the bases. He started running.
7: So you need to see him run the bases before you could consider carrying?
6: No, sometimes running the base, like, they replicate things in other ways. So, the trainers obviously will play a big part in this. You know, as the day unfolds, we'll see where we're at and what it potentially looks like for the series.
5: So Aaron Judge, still an unknown. This we do know, who will get the ball for game one for the Yankees. Aaron Boone will give it to right-hander Gerrit Cole. Not a hard decision, says Boone.
6: Carlos was in the mix for every game in the wild card series too. So, I mean, that's just how good we feel about where Carlos is with our four guys that we're obviously going to lean on here in the postseason. So, yeah, I mean, it was a conversation, but you know, an easy one for me once Garrett didn't pitch and that wild card was lined up here. We like him here and like him obviously kicking off the series for us and excited to give him the ball. But Carlos could, you know, probably slide in one of the home games.
5: Let's hear from the game one arm. Gerrit Cole is looking forward to pitching at Tropicana.
8: It's a nice surface overall, and the game always starts on time, which, you know, having played like five doubleheaders this year, you know, some years you appreciate more than others, I guess. But overall, the environment is consistent. I think any pitcher kind of enjoys playing here in that regard.
5: It's good to always start on time. As for the 98 win, Tampa Bay Rays with the league's 28th highest payroll. Here's Rays manager Kevin Cash, potentially facing the Yankees with or without Aaron Judge.
9: I look at Aaron Judge as being the best player in our sport when he's right. I mean, you got Unicorn and Shohei Ohtani. We don't see him very often. And then you got Aaron Judge. So it's different. I mean, the game planning, we haven't seen too many games with him not in it. It was a little odd going up to Yankee Stadium and not seeing him in there. But they have a very good lineup. They've been very good without him. I think it's incredibly impressive, the offensive success that they have had missing the best hitter in our sport.
5: Rays and the Yankees get going at 6:30 Eastern time. Another division round matchup falls within the same division as well. The Cleveland Guardians and the rebirth Chicago White Sox. Guardians manager Stephen Vogt on the divisional matchup.
10: I think there's familiarity there, and they have it with us, you know, and so this is three straight years where we've been fortunate to get to the postseason and found our way into playing a divisional opponent, which, you know them well, you've played them a lot. There's a little bit of a rivalry there because all 3 years it's kind of been that's who you've been racing with to get in. And so there's emotion, there's a lot of things that make this series really exciting. And but I do think there's no secrets. There's no secrets. We know them, they know us, and so it's just go out and execute. Let's see who can win three games before the other team.
5: White Sox and the Guardians in Cleveland at 1:00 Eastern time. You got the Dodgers matching up against the Braves. Here's Dodgers manager Dave Roberts on Facing Atlanta.
11: What makes a team like that dangerous is they've already been in the fight. They've already got their intensity up. They can manage emotions. They've come out of the series with some momentum coming out of winning a series. the advantage for us is we have an opportunity to not let their pitch

0: teaching staff come up for air. And how do you do that? You have to exhaust the starter tomorrow. You have to get in their pen, and you have to have them deploy arms as soon as possible, and get that carousel going and continue to beat starters, and then you can suffocate them. But if you sit back and let that starter go 6 or 7 innings, that now resets pen, and it changes the dynamic of a series.
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5: Good afternoon for Owen and Sports. I'm Brandon Beam. Got a great slate of football starting tonight and then tomorrow. Let's get to some baseball first, shall we? ALDS game number one in Cleveland on the banks of Lake Erie tomorrow pits the divisional foes, the Chicago White Sox, at the Cleveland Guardians. Game number one of the ALDS tomorrow up in Cleveland beginning at 1 o'clock. All right, let's get to some football, shall we? Beginning tonight, got a couple of good games for your Friday slate. Starting at 7 o'clock tonight, you have Pittsburgh traveling down to Blacksburg to take on James Franklin and the Virginia Tech Hokies. That's at 7 o'clock. And then at 8 o'clock, brand new shiny Ryan Field in Evanston will be unveiled as the 3-1 Penn State Nittany Lions head to take on Northwestern at 8 o'clock. And then, of course, a full slate of college football beginning tomorrow at noon. Take it to the MAC real quick, though, beginning at 2 o'clock. Toledo heads to Ball State, and then all three of these games kick off at 3:30. Akron is at Central Michigan. OU is at Kent State, and Bowling Green is at Miami. Also, the Buckeyes in action tomorrow at 3:30 as well. They are on the road in Kinnick Stadium in Iowa City to take on the 14th-ranked Iowa Hawkeyes. And if that's not enough for you, 11 o'clock tomorrow, the Bearcats of Cincinnati head out west to take on Arizona. And then to finish up your football weekend, coming up 1 o'clock on Sunday, Bengals at home in the jungle to take on the Jags. For Owen and Sports, I'm Brandon Beam.
6: Your Skynet overnight forecast calls for mostly cloudy skies, gradually becoming clear. We'll have a low of 48 degrees. For Saturday, sunshine, a high of 67 with a light northeasterly wind. Saturday night, clear skies with a low of 43. Sunday, sunny and warming up to 72 degrees. Monday, sunny and 65. Tuesday, sunny and 66. For Skynet weather, I'm Max Crenshaw, ESPN Radio 1430 AM and 105.7 FM.
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9: Serving overseas was just the beginning. 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It's why we're out there in times of peace and crisis, providing meals to the hungry and supplies to the sick. It's why we're giving strength to those who are too weak and bringing resources to those without them. Service doesn't

0: its very first playoff series win. The Valkyries take down the Wings in dramatic fashion here at Ballhalla.
1: That's what it sounded like on ESPN2. So the two-seeded Valkyries take down the seven-seed Dallas Wings. Valkyries guard Tiffany Hayes on what she saw from Gabby Williams late in that game.
2: Big shot Gabby. She's our dog. She's our leader. She the one we go to. And she showed you exactly why she is who she is. So we'll do it again and again, over and over. And we believe in her. And it's Gabby Williams. What you talking about?
1: Williams said she didn't have a great game, but had some big shots down the stretch. 19 points for her, including four boards. Here is Valkyries forward Gabby Williams on where her mindset has been through the playoffs.
3: Where has your mindset been at through these three games, whether it was the 36 against the Wings in game two, or just what you were able to do tonight?
2: I love these situations. I love high-pressure situations. I think I'm best when I don't have a choice, but to be my best. So I like being put into that position.
1: Golden State will face the Las Vegas Aces in the semifinals beginning on Sunday. You are listening to SportsCenter All Night. A reminder, tune in for college football action as Tennessee hosts Auburn. 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The Browns Thursday night and that victory over Aaron Rodgers and the Pittsburgh Steelers propelled the Cleveland Browns to a 3-1 start this year and some early respect by many pundits, including unsportsmanlike's Chris Canty.
4: Going into their week 11 bye week, it's not inconceivable that they're 8-2 or 7-3. It's just not. Like the toughest opponents that I would say are on that schedule are the Baltimore Ravens and the Pittsburgh Steelers in Pittsburgh. We just saw them beat the Steelers.
5: Correct.
4: Yeah, I mean, if they get that version of Deshaun Watson, what we've seen over the last 3 weeks, it's not off the board that this team goes to the playoffs. It's not.
1: Co-host Evan Cohen of Unsportsmanlike wondered aloud about the departure of one star.
6: You think Myles Garrett misses Cleveland now? Better record than the Rams. Do the Browns miss him? I ain't blaming him for retroactively what happened. What I'm saying is, something's different. He's arguably, he and Joe Thomas are the best players for the Cleveland Browns since Bernie Kosar in our lifetime, right?
7: Mm-hmm.
6: Something's different. Do not take this as me blaming Myles. He's a first ballot Hall of Famer. But how can I not sit there and say, something is different?
1: Now, Rich Eisen, host of the Rich Eisen Show, says the Browns are silencing some.
8: This is a surprise, as Watson played a first half reminiscent of his heydays in Houston. Andrew Berry, the general manager of this team, he has drafted some studs, all being put together by a head coach that when he was hired by the Browns, I mean everybody in Cleveland and certainly around the football world were like, why are they hiring Todd Monken? I don't think we're asking that anymore, are we?
1: Now, Thursday night also caught a number of what seemed to be some not-safe-for-work exchanges between head coach Mike McCarthy and his quarterback Aaron Rodgers. On Get Up, ESPN NFL analyst Dante Whitner says he was good with it.
9: I don't have a problem with it.
10: You don't? You okay?
9: Guys are trying to win a football game. This has happened too many times for Pittsburgh. And Aaron Rodgers is running out of time. He has 1 year left, and he wants to win. And you have to remember what a quarterback is dealing with. He's trying to break the huddle. He's looking at the defense. He's setting up protection.
10: He's on the road.
9: He's managing the clock. I don't have a problem with him showing that expression from the sideline for the head coach because they have to get it ready. Remember, the confusion that it's taking right now can be the difference between a completion, an incompletion, a touchdown, and a turnover.
1: ESPN Radio's Matt Jones of Matt and Myron says Aaron Rodgers is more unlikable than ever.
11: You had the interaction between Mike McCarthy and Aaron Rodgers where they're both cussing at each other. Some of that's just like long time people that have worked together for a long time. Aaron Rodgers to me is the least likable player in sports. I've said this many times, but I think he's even less likable than he used to be. Every single time he makes a mistake, you can see on his face he's blaming someone else. Every time it's either Mike McCarthy, it's the receiver. He stares down the lineman. He's looking at the offensive coordinator. It is never Aaron Rodgers' fault. He is like a 6-year-old with his facial expressions when they screw up.

0: I think as a teammate, that would be really, really hard to deal with.
1: Well, we don't have to look at Aaron Rodgers, at least on this Sunday, after losing on Thursday night. One matchup on Sunday includes former coordinators of the Detroit Lions, Bears head coach Ben Johnson versus Jets head coach Aaron Glenn. Now, we know no Caleb Williams for the Bears with that hamstring injury, and the Bears are keeping close to the vest if it will be QB2 Tyson Bagent or QB3 Case Keenum.
2: You are deciding between Bagent and Keenum.
3: And then let me throw Miller Moss into the mix, too.
2: Miller Moss. Anybody else? I mean, Bridgewater, you're going to call him?
3: You never know. Honestly, I feel really good about the whole room. And so I don't know that there's a bad choice or a wrong choice. So we're very, very fortunate that we've got guys that we believe in. The whole team believes. It's not just the coaching staff. The whole team believes in everybody in that room. And so, no, it's one of those things that you can't go wrong. You just want to make sure you're doing right by all the guys on the team, and you're putting yourself in the best chance to win the ball game. So I'm looking forward to seeing what it looks like on Sunday.
1: And perhaps because I'm sitting in the Chicagoland area, I think that Ben Johnson could win with Miller Moss, but I don't think we're going to get a chance to find out. Now, Jets head coach Aaron Glenn, here he is, talking to the media on not knowing who's going to be under center for the Bears.
4: There's a good amount of studying that goes in, and as much as you can try to put guys in a box, you try to. Obviously, man, with Caleb, the thing that you have to be ready for is just the off-scripted plays and things like that. But the other two quarterbacks, we see those guys able to get back, get the ball out of their hands really, really quick. We'll be prepared for all that, and that's how this game is. You know, we don't know who's going to be the quarterback, but, you know, we got to be prepared to play football. And at the end of the day, that's what we have to do is play football.
1: Bears and the Jets kick off 1 o'clock Eastern time in Chicago.
5: Bears look like they're going to bring the blitz. Here comes the heat. They're bringing extras. The throw intercepted by T.J. Edwards.
6: He was able to accept accountability, and it's all of us. We all got to own it, and we just got to do a better job.
1: That was a call on ESPN 1000 as the Bears taking down the Eagles. They handled them even with Case Keenum on Monday Night Football. So speaking of those Bears, they put a good beat down on the Eagles. No easy bounce back for Philadelphia hosting Sean McVay and the Rams, but no Aaron Donald for Los Angeles. Here's Sean McVay.
7: Just got some soreness there, you know, just working through it. And, you know, kind of like what I've always talked to you guys about. I think our job as coaches is put our players in positions that have successful outcomes. He's as tough as it gets, just not feeling good enough. And I think it would be irresponsible on my part. And obviously talking with Reggie to ask him, he would do it and he could probably go be productive. But part of our job is to protect these tough dudes like him from themselves. And that's kind of what went into the decision. And, you know, you guys know him. He's working as hard as he can to get himself feeling as good as possible, and we're hopeful and optimistic that good days are ahead.
1: Coming out of retirement after a couple of years is not so easy, even when you're built like Aaron Donald, but the Rams may still have a chance to top the Eagles. In fact, I'm sure they do. Harry Douglas on Get Up says the Eagles are trending in the wrong direction.
8: They lack an identity. We don't know if they want to be a run team, pass team. They started running the football very effectively last week, and then they got entirely too cute offensively. And now if you're not going to be, are you going to be without Devontae Smith? You're already down Dallas Goedert. I don't think things are trending upwards for this Philadelphia Eagles football team. And y'all, let's be honest. They're lucky right now that they have two wins because they should have lost to the Tennessee Titans. I think things are trending downward right now for the Philadelphia Eagles.
1: Rams and the Eagles kick off at 1 o'clock Eastern time on Sunday. All right, Cowboys and the Texans in Houston Sunday. Dallas made a trade for Steelers cornerback Joey Porter Jr. Here's owner Jerry Jones on 105.3 The Fan on that move.
9: He's got some different aspects to him that are pluses as a player, as an athlete, as a, his skills. And so we hope that this is not only an improvement in our just generally our personnel, but we hope it can really be one that he really finds his level of, if you will, abilities or level to perform on the field. I would hope we'd mirror maybe the George Pickens move that brought him in. And I know that's pretty high bar. That's pretty high expectations. But you have to have them to make a trade like this.
1: Cowboys are 1-2 to start the season. Jerry still has confidence in his staff.
9: You can 1,000% assume that the confidence is there. What is important to understand is that I

0: knew that you were going to have mistakes, have always known you were going to have mistakes, only surpassed by maybe the ones that I made yesterday. And so that's what we do. We get in and look at those mistakes. And by the way, we get some encouragement by the ones that we didn't make or the ones somebody else made that let us look good doing what we'd planned to do.
1: Let's break it down. ESPN NFL analyst Mina Kimes on the Golics on what the difference will be in this Cowboys-Texans matchup.
2: I think it's going to depend on whether or not Dallas can find ways to buy time for Dak Prescott, and that way he can sort of access some of the explosives we've seen other offenses, Joe Burrow, Josh Allen, have success with against this Texans defense. I think if the Cowboys play more dink and dunk, that'll play into the Texans' hands. But, of course, that starts with the offensive line. And, you know, Dallas has been good despite the loss of Tyler Smith, who's their best offensive lineman. But, yeah, you know, it's going to have to take a Dak Prescott masterclass, I suppose, because on the other side of the ball, I actually like the Texans' offense with Nico Collins returning.
1: That game is in Houston with a 1 o'clock Eastern kickoff time. All right, Buffalo Bills, they are off to a 3-0 start. That is not the case for the New England Patriots, who are 1-2. Head coach Mike Vrabel on dealing with the absence of two key defenders, cornerback Christian Gonzalez and defensive tackle Christian Barmore.
3: That's just what the situation is. I'm not sure. There's nothing we can do about it. You know, we can make sure that the guys that are playing are ready and that we continue to do the things that we know that are going to help us. But, you know, that happens every week in the National Football League. I'm looking forward to seeing the guys that are going to play in there.
1: Patriots cornerback Marcus Jones spoke to ESPN Radio's Christine Lisi.
4: He's an incredible player, first off. He can make all the plays with his legs and also his arm and everything, and then also containing him and, you know, getting pressure. Usually the first guy to get there doesn't, you know, make the tackle and everything like that, so we definitely have to slow him as a defense.
1: That one also is at 1 o'clock Eastern time, Bills hosting the Patriots. All right, Bengals and the Jaguars are both off to 2-1 starts. ESPN Radio's Freddie Coleman says Trevor Lawrence has outplayed one Joe Burrow.
5: Joe Burrow, 6 touchdowns, 1 interception, completing close to 71% of his passes, 743 yards. Trevor Lawrence, completing close to 67% of his passes, 616 yards, 7 touchdowns, 2 interceptions. But Trevor Lawrence has looked better with the part compared to Joe Burrow. There's been some throws that Joe Burrow has missed, or that fumble late in the game against the Pittsburgh Steelers where he did not manage the ball securely. Trevor Lawrence loves games like these. He's going to show out. He's a physical quarterback. That physicality is going to win out over Mr. Finesse when it comes to Joe Burrow.
1: That one also at 1 o'clock p.m. Eastern time kickoff. All right, in the Bay Area now, the 49ers look like they could be a problem this year. 3-0 start for the Niners facing the 2-1 Denver Broncos on Sunday. ESPN NFL analyst Dan Orlovsky says the 49ers quarterback Brock Purdy is outplaying them all.
6: Oh, he's the best quarterback in football right now. There's no one playing the position better. If you tell me Josh Allen, I'll tell you Brock Purdy. If you tell me Patrick, I'll tell you Brock Purdy. When it comes to this, we often hear the phrase neck up. There's no one playing faster from the neck up than Brock Purdy without being hurried. There's no one playing calmer from the neck down. And to do both of those at the same time makes you very rare.
1: Now let's hear from Pardon the interruption, crew, on what's the most intriguing matchup for week 4. Tony Kornheiser and Pablo Torre discuss.
7: All right, Pablo, what is the most intriguing week 4 NFL storyline?
8: What's going on with the Eagles and how worried should Philadelphia be? Tony, there's a lot going on in Philly. Sixers, Phillies, not great over there. This defense, though, the Eagles defense, just months ago, it felt like they were great. They were a contender. We should be afraid of the Eagles because the defense is that fearsome. And I don't know why they are the opposite. It is stunning. It feels like perhaps a thing you can't quite solve. It feels like an investigation that I don't know if I can get to the bottom of, frankly.
7: So you think it's the Eagles against the Rams. And I agree that that's an important game. And I think the Rams, I've said this before, the Rams' schedule has been impossible geographically to this point. They start out in Australia, they go to sea level at Los Angeles, they go to altitude in Denver, and now they have to go across the entire country, play in Philadelphia where their body clock, it's 10 in the morning. So, you know, and everybody thought how great the Rams would be, and they may well be that great, but they haven't started.

0: started out that great. But I'll disagree with you on this. And I will say the game that you got to have eyeballs on is Kansas City at Las Vegas. Because the Raiders are the most surprising team in the league. Not only are they both undefeated, because with Mahomes, you think Kansas City can be undefeated in the first three games. No. The Raiders, who were 3-14 last year, the Raiders are undefeated. They're 3-0. Can they possibly actually beat Kansas City if Mahomes is healthy? Can they cover the 4.5 points? I mean, to me, when the Raiders are good, the NFL is better. Okay, it's important. And for me, it's a throwback kind of situation where you had Hank Stram and Al Davis. I haven't felt this way about the Raiders and the Chiefs in a long time because the Raiders have been nothing. So I think it's a big deal.
1: Tony, Fernando Mendoza, the number one overall pick, has all of these endorsements and commercials. He may not see the field this season. That's how the Raiders shockingly are. And as a guy who does backup duty on a certain national program, I can relate to his frustration. But that is it. We are done.
2: How about that? 3-0 Raiders versus the 3-0 Chiefs in Las Vegas, 4:25 Eastern time on Sunday. 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
7: Good afternoon for Owen and Sports. I'm Brandon Beam. Got a great slate of football starting tonight and then tomorrow. Let's get to some baseball first, shall we? ALDS game number one in Cleveland on the banks of Lake Erie tomorrow pits the divisional foes, the Chicago White Sox, at the Cleveland Guardians. Game number one of the ALDS tomorrow up in Cleveland beginning at 1 o'clock. All right, let's get to some football, shall we? Beginning tonight, got a couple of good games for your Friday slate. Starting at 7 o'clock tonight, you have Pittsburgh traveling down to Blacksburg to take on James Franklin and the Virginia Tech Hokies. That's at 7 o'clock. And then at 8 o'clock, brand new shiny Ryan Field in Evanston will be unveiled as the 3-1 Penn State Nittany Lions head to take on Northwestern at 8 o'clock. And then, of course, a full slate of college football beginning tomorrow at noon. Take it to the MAC real quick, though, beginning at 2 o'clock. Toledo heads to Ball State, and then all three of these games kick off at 3:30. Akron is at Central Michigan. OU is at Kent State, and Bowling Green is at Miami. Also, the Buckeyes in action tomorrow at 3:30 as well. They are on the road in Kinnick Stadium in Iowa City to take on the 14th-ranked Iowa Hawkeyes. And if that's not enough for you, 11 o'clock tomorrow, the Bearcats of Cincinnati head out west to take on Arizona. And then to finish up your football weekend, coming up 1 o'clock on Sunday, Bengals at home in the jungle to take on the Jags. For Owen and Sports, I'm Brandon Beam.
8: Your Skynet overnight forecast calls for mostly cloudy skies gradually becoming clear. We'll have a low of 48 degrees. For Saturday, sunshine, a high of 67 with a light northeasterly wind. Saturday night, clear skies with a low of 43. Sunday, sunny and warming up to 72 degrees. Monday, sunny and 65. Tuesday, sunny and 66. For Skynet weather, I'm Max Crenshaw, ESPN Radio 1430 AM and 105.7 FM.
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1: 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I'm Judson Richards. We will do that hockey momentarily, but first, here is our top sound.
0: 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Number five.
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1: Trips to the right, second down and 8 here at the 38-yard line. Here's Hyman again through the right side, 30. Cuts left, 25, 20, 15, 10, 5, touchdown!
2: Number 3.
0: And in Winnipeg, the Bruins won in overtime. Here is the call of that winning goal on 98.5 The Sports Hub.
3: Dion, deflected pass. Pasternak's got it. Paterka joins him on the rush. Austin trying to float one ahead. He's got Paterka coming down the middle, and he scores! J.J. Paterka, the overtime game winner! And the Bruins take it 4-3.
2: Number 2.
0: The Valkyries advance to the semifinals of the WNBA playoffs, and Gabby Williams, two-pointer late, put them up for good. ESPN2 had the call.
4: Golden State with one timeout and their reset remaining. Dallas with just their reset left. Williams springs free.

0: And finally, it came down to the wire in Blacksburg, and Pitt was the team that remained unbeaten. The call on the Pitt Panthers radio network.
1: This will be Love's 36-yard field goal attempt. Tutton holding, Epling snapping from the right hash. Good snap. The ball is down. The kick is on its way. The kick is up and good.
0: Oh, what a Friday it was. That was our top sound. Let's stick with some more hockey here on SportsCenter all night. In Dallas, Blues in control of the Stars. We go to period number two.
2: Blues strip it loose in. Broberg, wide open net. They score! Dalibor Dvorsky is the Blues. Caught Ottinger, who had fell to the ice. 2-0 St. Louis, 6:55 to play, second period.
0: That highlight heard on 101 ESPN. Blues blanked the Stars with a final of 4-0. There was only one goal scored between the Red Wings and the Rangers, and this was it.
3: Tolvanen, left wing side, finds a man, Will Cooley. Now Perreault pulls up, right wing circle, up top, Durzi, he scores! A blast from Sean Durzi, a power play goal, and the Rangers off to a torrid start, have the first six shots of the game, and get the first goal on the power play.
0: The call on 880 ESPN New York, Rangers hang on to win 1-0. In Vegas, Ducks pouring it on the Golden Knights, second period.
4: Behind the net, Mitrikov tries the near boards. Greer put this one off his blade, and it's kept in mid-air play by the Golden Knights. And finally, the Ducks can get it off the bench boards. Picked up in flight, though. Right side cutter, Gauthier should save. Rebound, Greer holds it on. It's still loose. Carlson on the follow-up makes it 4-0.
0: The call on Ducks stream. They hold on to win 4-3. 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
28: 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Week 4 of the NFL season is bubbling to the surface. We'll preview a number of matchups there. We've got Friday Night Lights, the college football edition to get to. But we will begin in the playoffs of the WNBA. Now, already in the first round, the 1 seed went down as the Lynx were swept by the 8-seeded Liberty. Now, the 2 seed, Golden State Valkyries, playing a winner take all game 3 at home against the 7th seed Dallas Wings. Winner advances

0: To the semifinals. We go to the fourth quarter. This Dallas wing was flying high on her way to 30.
1: Ogunbowale off one leg, able to knock it in again. Ogunbowale with a 30 burger in game three. Timeout, Golden State.
0: Call on ESPN2. The back and forth game continues. Valkyries down a point in the final minutes.
1: Golden State with one timeout and their reset remaining. Dallas with just their reset left. Williams springs free. Her jumper is good. Golden State back in front. 1:17 to go.
0: The shot is good there. Could the Valkyries close it out and advance? The call on ESPN2.
1: To make it a two-possession game, she got it. Four-point lead. Dallas out of timeout. Beckers across the timeline. The heave is off. Golden State has its very first playoff series win. The Valkyries take down the Wings in dramatic fashion here at Valhalla.
0: Survive and advance. That's what the Valkyries did to beat the Dallas Wings. 19 points, 4 boards for Williams. She joined Angel Gray after the win.
2: Gabby, with George Lucas in the building, of course the Forest had to be with Valhalla tonight, down 16 points. What exactly was going through your mind, through this team's mind, in order to have this comeback win?
3: We just, what up, George Lucas, that's pretty cool. We just try to keep our composure. We just kept talking to each other, stay together. I was not good tonight, but my teammates just kept telling me to keep my head up, and that allowed me to get going in the fourth.
2: We heard many conversations with you and Coach as well. You only had 2 points in the first half, 19 actually, to finish this ball game, 17 in the second half. What was going through your mind and about how you got into your flow state?
3: My teammates, they just opened up everything for me, obviously. Y'all love to do it. Y'all, good thing I got a good skincare routine. Really well. Alicia Clark is one of the best defenders in this league, but my teammates got going and that opened things up for me in the second half.
2: You mentioned your teammates, the chemistry for this team, everyone talks about amongst this league. Veronica Burton and Tiffany Hayes, the impact that they were able to make, can you speak to it?
3: It was, yeah. I mean, they just set the tempo, they set the tone. Kia Stokes and Kyla Charles made game-winning plays tonight. Absolutely game-winning. That's why Kia's a three-time WNBA champion. And Kai, man, she just makes things that just let us breathe, I guess. I don't know how to say it, but I just feel good when Kai's on the floor.
2: You talked about you having fun, the joy that you've been able to play with this year, and Natalie Nicasse breathing so much of that life into you. Can you talk to that relationship and what it's like to get the franchise's first series win? Emotional. What was running through your mind?
3: Man, I'm happy. I don't care. I'm happy. I'm late right now.
2: Congrats, and we'll see you in the semis.
3: Yaria!
0: All right, that was Gabby Williams with Angel Gray. On the losing side, here's Wings head coach Jose Fernandez.
4: You know, very grateful for the staff that we put together. Franchise of 110 games last year and winning 27, putting yourself in a position where you're probably 15 minutes away to go to the semis. With a roster that a little depleted from injuries. First round pick, also our best perimeter defender. Shooter. And Lon Smith, our best interior defender. This group to come in here and do what they did and still continue to fight and prepare and believe in and play for one another. Extremely proud of that.
0: That was Dallas Wings head coach Jose Fernandez. Golden State will face the Las Vegas Aces in the second round beginning on Sunday. 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To college football we go now. Two undefeateds in the ACC showdown on Friday night. Lane Stadium in Black.

0: Blacksburg, Virginia, 4-0 Virginia Tech, hosting 4-0 Pitt Panthers. What a game this was. Third quarter now, Pitt with the ball trailing, but not for long.
1: And the give is off the left side and loose, getting to the 10, down to the 5. Knifes into the end zone for the touchdown. Damon Ferguson, showing great patience, went out to his left and then cut it back. And he did a little zig and a zag. And the freshman from Gwin Oak, Maryland, scores.
0: The call on Pitt Panthers Radio Network, and the Panthers continued it in the fourth.
1: Panthers needed 5. Lee picks up 6 and a first down at the 29. Now they throw the pass down the field. Touchdown for the Panthers on the right pylon, pulling it in and backing it up and going in the end zone is Blue Hicks. Blue Hicks gives the Panthers additional lead.
0: That score would make it 34-24, but Virginia Tech would add a touchdown and a safety late to pull within 2. That would set up a 36-yard field goal to win it with the clock set to expire.
1: This will be Love's 36-yard field goal attempt. Tutton holding, Epling snapping from the right hash. Good snap. The ball is down. The kick is on its way. The kick is up and good.
2: Said no go. The Panthers win. A big upset in Blacksburg.
0: Pitt Panthers improved to 5-0 on the season with that. Pittsburgh trailed 14-0, but scored 21 unanswered points to come from behind despite losing starting quarterback Mason Heichel to an injury on the fourth play of the second half. Here's Pitt head coach Pat Narduzzi on ESPN.
3: Coach Narduzzi, what are your emotions right now?
4: Wow. We got a hell of a football team. Now, any of those voters out there, if they wake their ass up, okay, they might figure that out, okay? And I'll tell you what, we beat a damn good football team in Virginia Tech, but I can't say enough. We got 4 turnovers defensively, offense made plays when they need to, and we got that dub.
3: Well said. An unfortunate storyline is your starting quarterback, Mason Heinschel, goes down. Insert into the chat, Holden Garner. What did you see from him tonight?
4: You know, he did some nice things. I mean, he hadn't played a whole lot of football, but did he throw any interceptions? No. He made plays, and he made enough plays to get a W.
3: Is it safe to say Enter Sandman will no longer be on the playlist at practice?
4: It won't be. It might be in that locker room. I guarantee you that.
0: The Pitt Panthers 5-0 for the second time in 3 years. All right, a Big Ten battle in Evanston at newly built Ryan Field, home of the 2-1 Northwestern Wildcats, hosting a 3-1 Penn State team. First quarter, Northwestern established the ground game.
5: Childs under center on second and goal. Aiden Childs sneaking for it off the left side into the end zone. Touchdown! Aiden Childs with the first touchdown in the new Ryan Field. And the Wildcats, with some history, extend the lead here in the first quarter.
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5: Trips to the right, second out and 8 here at the 38-yard line. Here's Hyman again through the right side, 30, cuts left, 25, 20, 15, 10, 5, touchdown!
0: And if you thought to yourself, well, Penn State is going to stop the run at some point, no, it didn't stop there either.
5: And Childs will give it off, Kamalafe powers his way into the end zone, touchdown! So Caleb gets the touchdown anyway. And now the Wildcats have put up 30 points. And they extend the lead here with a minute 13 to go in the third quarter. It's 30-7.
0: Northwestern set season highs with 413 yards rushing and 506 yards overall. Wildcats pound Penn State 34-13 in the first ever game at the new Ryan Field. All right, let's preview some of the big time matchups later on today. How about number 14, Iowa, hosting 5th ranked Ohio State? ESPN college football analyst Nick Saban, also a pretty good ball coach in his heyday on the Pat McAfee Show, says Iowa is his super dog matchup.
6: I'm going to tell these folks right here, this is an announcement that I should not make. I picked Iowa as my super dog for the game tomorrow.
7: Oh!

0: Jordan. Let's go Hawks chants in Genius. Iowa City. College Beautiful. Football is the greatest.
1: All right, so the Buckeyes will have to match up against Iowa in one of the best college football venues in the country, Kinnick Stadium. Here's Buckeyes head coach Ryan Day.
2: It's a very difficult place to play. You just see, you know, teams who go in there, and like you said, first off, you got the, just the environment in general. It's a loud environment, so we got to be able to handle that part of it. But this is a big opportunity for our team, I think, to go onto a tough road environment against a very good team, and go get a win.
1: That one kicks off at 3:30 Eastern time today. How about number 16, Mississippi State hosting number 7, Alabama? A matchup that began back in 1896. This will be the 109th meeting all time. Host of ESPN Radio's The Golics, Mike Golic Jr., says this could be the game of the weekend.
3: Mississippi State giving up, I think, over 400 yards in each of the last two games. I do worry about that. This offense for Kalen DeBoer right now. I mean, Ryan Coleman-Williams, who had been left for dead by so many people, gets the video game cover and then largely disappears last season. It seems to be factoring back into the offense again. The line looks better. There's a lot to like about this Bama squad here. I think this is going to be a really good game. I think we're going to see well quarterbacked moments from both, but I do think Alabama has what it takes to get it done and looks like an improved team for DeBoer.
1: ESPN college football analyst Greg McElroy on SportsCenter on what impresses him about Bama quarterback Keelon Russell.
4: Right now, Kev, it's amazing to watch him throw the ball down the field. I mean, it's the deep ball's got like a tracking device. I mean, it's on time, it's on target, it's in stride. And against South Carolina, I mean, he threw 3 touchdown passes that went 30-plus yards. He is in the last two games, he's 44 of 57 for 685 and 7 touchdowns, and he's averaging more than 10 yards an attempt. So every time he lets it go, Alabama's moving the chains. And you look at just how he's progressing, it's really been remarkable. He looks more and more comfortable each and every week.
1: Here's more from Greg McElroy on Mississippi State quarterback Kamario Taylor.
4: He's going to make the defense wrong regardless. Very heavily predicated on the RPO. So he's reading linebackers. He's reading secondary defenders. The ball goes in the belly of the back. He's looking at the second level, and he gets the ball out really quickly. And if he guesses wrong, you still can't tackle him. That's how you have 14 touchdown passes already. He's tied for the most in the FBS. 9 of those are from 20-plus yards. That's also the most in the country. He's hitting the ball down the field in a really big way. And Alabama's own defensive coordinator said that playing him is about as good a quarterback as we've played against. And that's saying a lot considering he played against Fernando Mendoza in the Rose Bowl last year.
1: All right, that game kicks off at noon Eastern time. You can watch it on ABC. How about unranked Clemson hosting 4th-ranked Miami Hurricanes? The all-time series between the schools is deadlocked at 7-7. Here's Canes head coach Mario Cristobal.
5: They didn't get off to the start they wanted in game one, but since then I've been playing really high-level football in a lot of different ways. To give you an idea, the last 3 games, they are 3-0. In that 3-0 span, they've outscored their opponents on double the amount of opponent points in terms of what they've done offensively. They have, they're averaging almost 200 yards rushing a game, allowing only 12 points a game, and forcing 5 turnovers, holding opponents to a very low third down percentage conversion rate. Particularly important to mention is their second half. They do a great job adjusting. In the second half, I don't believe they've allowed a touchdown.
1: Now from Boston and Pate, here's Will Compton.
6: Here's what you got to watch for. It's how is Clemson going to defend Malachi Toney? We all know this is one of the best players in the country. And Malachi Toney, he feasts on man-to-man coverage. Clemson loves to play man-to-man coverage. They like to have a robber. They like to have a hole player, a rat player. What you want to watch for is if somebody, what we called it defensively, was double the star. So that hole player, that robber player, get an extra set of eyes on Toney. Because if they do have a good game plan defensively for Malachi Toney, I do like the pass rush of Clemson. London Barrett will help both guys that can get after the quarterback. Because I'm not fully sold on Miami's offensive line yet. They had some leakage against a couple teams, Wake Forest in particular. So I'm going to go off the bus. I don't think it's going to be a splattering. Now, don't get me wrong. Do I think Clemson's going to win this game? No. However, this is where they make it interesting. It could be a lower scoring game. That's what you want to look out for.
1: Clemson, Miami, 7:30 Eastern time. That game will kick off, and you can watch it on ABC. All right, coming up next, we will dive in the divisional round.

0: around Major League Baseball in the playoffs. What does Aaron Boone, the manager of the Yankees, expect from Aaron Judge? You'll hear from him next. 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
1: 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It's an SEC showdown in Knoxville. Tennessee came up short against top-ranked Texas in its conference opener. Now, the Vols look to bounce back as the 3-1 Auburn Tigers come to town. Coverage begins today at 3 Eastern, with kickoff at 3:30 Eastern on ESPN Radio. 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
2: High fly ball, right field and deep. Abreu back. He's on the track. He's at the

0: they sweep the arch-rival Red Sox out of the playoffs.
1: We are through the wild card round and on to the divisional series. AL East foes, the New York Yankees, and now will be the Tampa Bay Rays. They will meet up for a five-game series. Will the Bronx Bombers have their biggest star? Here's Yankees skipper Aaron Boone.
2: We'll see. He'll be working out today. He hit again live yesterday at Yankee Stadium. He's doing more today, I think, over at GMS and here. So, we'll make those calls probably later tonight.
3: And Aaron, has he run the bases yet?
2: I don't know if he's run the bases. He started running.
3: Do you need to see him run the bases before you could consider carrying?
2: No, sometimes running the base, like, they replicate things in other ways. So, the trainers obviously will play a big part in this. As the day unfolds, we'll see where we're at and what it potentially looks like for the series.
1: So Aaron Judge, still an unknown. This we do know, who will get the ball for game one for the Yankees. Aaron Boone will give it to right-hander Gerrit Cole. Not a hard decision, says Boone.
2: Carlos was in the mix for every game in the wild card series too. So, I mean, that's just how good we feel about where Carlos is with our four guys that we're obviously going to lean on here in the postseason. So, yeah, I mean, it was a conversation, but you know, an easy one for me once Garrett didn't pitch and that wild card was lined up here. We like him here and like him obviously kicking off the series for us and excited to give him the ball. But Carlos could, you know, probably slide in one of the home games.
1: Let's hear from the game one arm. Gerrit Cole is looking forward to pitching at Tropicana.
4: It's a nice surface overall, and the game always starts on time, which, you know, having played like five doubleheaders this year, you know, some years you appreciate more than others, I guess. But overall, the environment is consistent. I think any pitcher kind of enjoys playing here in that regard.
1: It's good to always start on time. As for the 98 win, Tampa Bay Rays with the league's 28th highest payroll. Here's Rays manager Kevin Cash, potentially facing the Yankees with or without Aaron Judge.
5: I look at Aaron Judge as being the best player in our sport when he's right. I mean, you got Unicorn and Shohei Ohtani. We don't see him very often. And then you got Aaron Judge. So it's different. I mean, the game planning, we haven't seen too many games with him not in it. It was a little odd going up to Yankee Stadium and not seeing him in there. But they have a very good lineup. They've been very good without him. I think it's incredibly impressive, the offensive success that they have had missing the best hitter in our sport.
1: Rays and the Yankees get going at 6:30 Eastern time. Another division round matchup falls within the same division as well. The Cleveland Guardians and the rebirth Chicago White Sox. Guardians manager Stephen Vogt on the divisional matchup.
6: I think there's familiarity there, and they have it with us, you know, and so this is three straight years where we've been fortunate to get to the postseason and found our way into playing a divisional opponent, which, you know them well, you've played them a lot. There's a little bit of a rivalry there because all 3 years it's kind of been that's who you've been racing with to get in. And so there's emotion, there's a lot of things that make this series really exciting. And but I do think there's no secrets. We know them, they know us, and so it's just go out and execute. Let's see who can win three games before the other team.
1: White Sox and the Guardians in Cleveland at 1:00 Eastern time. You got the Dodgers matching up against the Braves. Here's Dodgers manager Dave Roberts on Facing Atlanta.
7: What makes a team like that dangerous is they've already been in the fight. They've already got their intensity up. They can manage emotions. They've come out of the series with some momentum coming out of winning a series. The advantage for us is we have an opportunity to not let their pitching staff come up for air. And how do you do that? You have to exhaust the starter tomorrow. You have to get in their pen, and you have to have them deploy arms as soon as possible and get that carousel going and continue to beat starters, and then you can suffocate them. But if you sit back and let that starter go six or seven innings, that now resets pen, and it changes the dynamic of a series.
1: First pitch, 4 p.m. Eastern time in Los Angeles. We'll take a look at NFL Week 4 next. 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
5: Good afternoon for Owen and Sports. I'm Brandon Beam. Got a great slate of football starting tonight and then tomorrow. Let's get to some baseball first, shall we? ALDS game number one in Cleveland on the banks of Lake Erie tomorrow pits the divisional foes, the Chicago White Sox, at the Cleveland Guardians. Game number one of the ALDS tomorrow up in Cleveland beginning at 1 o'clock. All right, let's get to some football, shall we? Beginning tonight, got a couple of good games for your Friday slate. Starting at 7 o'clock tonight, you have Pittsburgh traveling down to Blacksburg to take on James Franklin and the Virginia Tech Hokies. That's at 7 o'clock. And then at 8 o'clock, brand new shiny Ryan Field in Evanston will be unveiled as the 3-1 Penn State Nittany Lions head to take on Northwestern at 8 o'clock. And then, of course, a full slate of college football beginning tomorrow at noon. Take it to the MAC real quick, though, beginning at 2 o'clock. Toledo heads to Ball State, and then all three of these games kick off at 3:30. Akron is at Central Michigan, OU is at Kent State, and Bowling Green is at Miami. Also, the Buckeyes in action tomorrow at 3:30 as well. They are on the road in Kinnick Stadium in Iowa City to take on the 14th-ranked Iowa Hawkeyes. And if that's not enough for you, 11 o'clock tomorrow, the Bearcats of Cincinnati head out west to take on Arizona. And then to finish up your football weekend, coming up 1 o'clock on Sunday, Bengals at home in the jungle to take on the Jags. For Owen in Sports, I'm Brandon Beam.
6: Your Skynet overnight forecast calls for mostly cloudy skies, gradually becoming clear. We'll have a low of 48 degrees. For Saturday, sunshine, a high of 67 with a light northeasterly wind. Saturday night, clear skies with a low of 43. Sunday, sunny and warming up to 72 degrees. Monday, sunny and 65. Tuesday, sunny and 66. For Skynet weather, I'm Max Crenshaw, ESPN Radio 1430 AM and 105.7 FM.
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9: Opened up its new stadium by stomping out Penn State in a Big Ten matchup. The Wildcats set season highs with 413 yards rushing and 506 yards offensively overall. And in the WNBA, winner take all between the Valkyries and the Wings. The winner is off to the semifinals.
10: To make it a two-possession game, she got it. Four-point lead. Dallas out of timeout. Becker's across the timeline. The heave is off. Kobe!

0: Dame, but had some big shots down the stretch. 19 points for her, including four boards. Here is Valkyries forward Gabby Williams on where her mindset has been through the playoffs.
1: Where has your mindset been at through these three games, whether it was the 36 against the Wings in game two, or just what you were able to do tonight?
2: I love these situations. I love high pressure situations. I think I'm best when I don't have a choice, but to be my best. So I like being put into that position.
0: Golden State will face the Las Vegas Aces in the semifinals beginning on Sunday. You are listening to SportsCenter All Night. A reminder, tune in for college football action as Tennessee hosts Auburn. 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The Browns Thursday night and that victory over Aaron Rodgers and the Pittsburgh Steelers propelled the Cleveland Browns to a 3-1 start this year and some early respect by many pundits, including on Sportsmanlike's Chris Canty.
3: Going into their week 11 bye week, it's not inconceivable that they're 8-2 or 7-3. It's just not. Like the toughest opponents that I would say are on that schedule are the Baltimore Ravens and the Pittsburgh Steelers in Pittsburgh. We just saw them beat the Steelers.
4: Correct.
3: Yeah, I mean, if they get that version of Deshaun Watson, what we've seen over the last 3 weeks, it's not off the board that this team goes to the playoffs. It's not.
0: Co-host Evan Cohen of Unsportsmanlike wondered aloud about the departure of one star.
5: You think Myles Garrett misses Cleveland now? Better record than the Rams. Do the Browns miss him? I ain't blaming him for retroactively what happened. What I'm saying is, something's different. He and Joe Thomas are the best players for the Cleveland Browns since Bernie Kosar in our lifetime, right? Mm-hmm. Something's different. Do not take this as me blaming Miles. He's a first ballot Hall of Famer. But how can I not sit there and say something is different?
0: Now, Rich Eisen, host of the Rich Eisen Show, says the Browns are silencing some.
6: This is a surprise, as Watson played a first half reminiscent of his heydays in Houston. Andrew Berry, the general manager of this team, he has drafted some studs, all being put together by a head coach that when he was hired by the Browns, I mean everybody in Cleveland and certainly around the football world were like, why are they hiring Todd Monken? I don't think we're asking that anymore, are we?
0: Now, Thursday night also caught a number of what seemed to be some not-safe-for-work exchanges between head coach Mike McCarthy and his quarterback Aaron Rodgers. On Get Up, ESPN NFL analyst Dante Whitner says he was good with it.
7: I don't have a problem with it.
8: You know, you okay?
7: Guys are trying to win a football game. This has happened too many times for Pittsburgh. And Aaron Rodgers is running out of time. He has 1 year left, and he wants to win. And you have to remember what a quarterback is dealing with. He's trying to break the huddle. He's looking at the defense. He's setting up protection.
8: He's on the road.
7: He's managing the clock. I don't have a problem with him showing that expression from the sideline for the head coach because they have to get it ready. Remember, the confusion that is taking right now can be the difference between a completion, an incompletion, a touchdown, and a turnover.
0: ESPN Radio's Matt Jones of Matt and Myron says Aaron Rodgers is more unlikable than ever.
9: You had the interaction between Mike McCarthy and Aaron Rodgers where they're both cussing at each other. Some of that's just like long time people that have worked together for a long time. Aaron Rodgers to me is the least likable player in sports. I've said this many times, but I think he's even less likable than he used to be. Every single time he makes a mistake, you can see on his face he's blaming someone else. Every time it's either Mike McCarthy, it's the receiver. He stares down the lineman. He's looking at the offensive coordinator. It is never Aaron Rodgers' fault. He is like a six-year-old with his facial expressions when they screw up. I think as a teammate, that would be really, really hard to deal with.
0: Well, we don't have to look at Aaron Rodgers at least on this Sunday after losing on Thursday night. One matchup on Sunday includes former coordinators of the Detroit Lions, Bears head coach Ben Johnson versus Jets head coach Aaron Glenn. Now we know no Caleb Williams for the Bears with that hamstring injury, and the Bears are keeping close to the vest if it will be QB2 Tyson Bagent or QB3 Case Keenum.
4: You are deciding between Bajant and Keenum.
8: And then let me throw Miller Moss into the mix, too.
4: Miller Moss. Anybody else? I mean, Teddy Bridgewater, you're going to call him?
8: Never know. Honestly, I feel really good about the whole room. And so I don't know that there's a

0: bad choice or a wrong choice. So we're very, very fortunate that we've got guys that we believe in. The whole team believes. It's not just the coaching staff. The whole team believes in everybody in that room. And so, no, it's one of those things that you can't go wrong. You just want to make sure you're doing right by all the guys on the team, and you're putting yourself in the best chance to win the ball game. So I'm looking forward to seeing what it looks like on Sunday.
1: Now, perhaps because I'm sitting in the Chicagoland area, I think that Ben Johnson could win with Miller Moss, but I don't think we're going to get a chance to find out. Now, Jets head coach Aaron Glenn, here he is, talking to the media on not knowing who's going to be under center for the Bears.
2: There's a good amount of studying that goes in, and as much as you can try to put guys in a box, you try to. Obviously, man, with Caleb, the thing that you have to be ready for is just the off-scripted plays and things like that. But the other two quarterbacks, we see those guys able to get back, get the ball out of their hands really, really quick. We'll be prepared for all that, and that's how this game is. You know, we don't know who's going to be the quarterback, but, you know, we got to be prepared to play football. And at the end of the day, that's what we have to do is play football.
1: Bears and the Jets kick off 1 o'clock Eastern time in Chicago.
3: Bears look like they're going to bring the blitz. Here comes the heat. They're bringing extras. The throw intercepted by T.J. Edwards.
4: He was able to accept accountability, and it's all of us. We all got to own it, and we just got to do a better job.
1: That was a call on ESPN 1000 as the Bears taking down the Eagles. They handled them even with Case Keenum on Monday Night Football. So speaking of those Bears, they put a good beat down on the Eagles. No easy bounce back for Philadelphia hosting Sean McVay and the Rams, but no Aaron Donald for Los Angeles. Here's Sean McVay.
5: Just got some soreness there, you know, just working through it. And, you know, kind of like what I've always talked to you guys about. I think our job as coaches is put our players in positions that have successful outcomes. He's as tough as it gets, just not feeling good enough. And I think it would be irresponsible on my part. And obviously talking with Reggie to ask him, he would do it and he could probably go be productive. But part of our job is to protect these tough dudes like him from themselves. And that's kind of what went into the decision. And, you know, you guys know him. He's working as hard as he can to get himself feeling as good as possible, and we're hopeful and optimistic that good days are ahead.
1: Coming out of retirement after a couple of years is not so easy, even when you're built like Aaron Donald, but the Rams may still have a chance to top the Eagles. In fact, I'm sure they do. Harry Douglas on Get Up says the Eagles are trending in the wrong direction.
6: They lack an identity. We don't know if they want to be a run team, pass team. They started running the football very effectively last week, and then they got entirely too cute offensively. And now if you're not going to be, are you going to be without Devontae Smith? You're already down Dallas Goedert. I don't think things are trending upwards for this Philadelphia Eagles football team. And y'all, let's be honest. They're lucky right now that they have two wins because they should have lost to the Tennessee Titans. I think things are trending downward right now for the Philadelphia Eagles.
1: Rams and the Eagles kick off at 1 o'clock Eastern time on Sunday. All right, Cowboys and the Texans in Houston Sunday. Dallas made a trade for Steelers cornerback Joey Porter Jr. Here's owner Jerry Jones on 105.3 The Fan on that move.
7: He's got some different aspects to him that are pluses as a player, as an athlete, as a, his skills. And so we hope that this is not only an improvement in our just generally our personnel, but we hope it can really be one that he really finds his level of, if you will, abilities or level to perform on the field. I would hope we'd mirror maybe the George Pickens move that brought him in. And I know that's pretty high bar. That's pretty high expectations. But you have to have them to make a trade like this.
1: Cowboys are 1-2 to start the season. Jerry still has confidence in his staff.
7: You can 1,000% assume that the confidence is there. What is important to understand is that I knew that you were going to have mistakes, have always known you were going to have mistakes, only surpassed by maybe the ones that I made yesterday. And so that's what we do. We get in and look at those mistakes. And by the way, we get some encouragement by the ones that we didn't make or the ones somebody else made that let us look good doing what we'd planned to do.
1: Let's break it down. ESPN NFL analyst Mina Kimes on the Golics on what the difference will be in this Cowboys-Texans matchup.
8: I think it's going to depend on whether or not Dallas can find ways to buy time for Dak Prescott, and that way he can sort of access some of the explosives we

0: seen other offenses, Joe Burrow, Josh Allen, have success with against this Texans defense. I think if the Cowboys play more dink and dunk, that'll play into the Texans' hands. But, of course, that starts with the offensive line. And, you know, Dallas has been good despite the loss of Tyler Smith, who's their best offensive lineman. But, yeah, you know, it's going to have to take a Dak Prescott masterclass, I suppose, because on the other side of the ball, I actually like the Texans' offense with Nico Collins returning.
1: That game is in Houston with a 1 o'clock Eastern kickoff time. All right, Buffalo Bills, they are off to a 3-0 start. That is not the case for the New England Patriots, who are 1-2. Head coach Mike Vrabel on dealing with the absence of two key defenders, cornerback Christian Gonzalez and defensive tackle Christian Barmore.
2: That's just what the situation is. I'm not sure. There's nothing we can do about it. You know, we can make sure that the guys that are playing are ready and that we continue to do the things that we know that are going to help us. But, you know, that happens every week in the National Football League. I'm looking forward to seeing the guys that are going to play in there.
1: Patriots cornerback Marcus Jones spoke to ESPN Radio's Christine Lisi.
3: He's an incredible player, first off. He can make all the plays with his legs and also his arm and everything, and then also containing him and, you know, getting pressure. Usually the first guy to get there doesn't, you know, make the tackle and everything like that, so we definitely have to slow him as a defense.
1: That one also is at 1 o'clock Eastern time. Bills hosting the Patriots. All right, Bengals and the Jaguars are both off to 2-1 starts. ESPN Radio's Freddie Coleman says Trevor Lawrence has outplayed one Joe Burrow.
4: Joe Burrow, 6 touchdowns, 1 interception, completing close to 71% of his passes, 743 yards. Trevor Lawrence, completing close to 67% of his passes, 616 yards, 7 touchdowns, 2 interceptions. But Trevor Lawrence has looked better with the part compared to Joe Burrow. There's been some throws that Joe Burrow has missed, or that fumble late in the game against the Pittsburgh Steelers. He did not manage the ball securely. Trevor Lawrence loves games like these. He's going to show out. He's a physical quarterback. That physicality is going to win out over Mr. Finesse when it comes to Joe Burrow.
1: That one also at 1 o'clock p.m. Eastern time kickoff. All right, in the Bay Area now, the 49ers look like they could be a problem this year. 3-0 start for the Niners facing the 2-1 Denver Broncos on Sunday. ESPN NFL analyst Dan Orlovsky says the 49ers quarterback Brock Purdy is outplaying them all.
5: Oh, he's the best quarterback in football right now. There's no one playing the position better. If you tell me Josh Allen, I'll tell you Brock Purdy. If you tell me Patrick, I'll tell you Brock Purdy. When it comes to this, we often hear the phrase neck up. There's no one playing faster from the neck up than Brock Purdy without being hurried. There's no one playing calmer from the neck down. And to do both of those at the same time makes you very rare.
1: Now let's hear from Pardon the Interruption crew on what's the most intriguing matchup for Week 4. Tony Kornheiser and Pablo Torre discuss.
6: All right, Pablo, what is the most intriguing Week 4 NFL storyline?
7: What's going on with the Eagles and how worried should Philadelphia be? Tony, there's a lot going on in Philly. Sixers, Phillies, not great over there. This defense, though, the Eagles' defense, just months ago, it felt like they were great. They were a contender. We should be afraid of the Eagles because the defense is that fearsome. And I don't know why they are the opposite. It is stunning. It feels like perhaps a thing you can't quite solve. It feels like an investigation that I don't know if I can get to the bottom of, frankly.
6: So you think it's the Eagles against the Rams. And I yes. agree that that's an important game. And I think the Rams, I've said this before, the Rams' schedule has been impossible geographically to this point. They start out in Australia. They go to sea level at Los Angeles. They go to altitude in Denver. And now they have to go across the entire country, play in Philadelphia where their body clock, it's 10 in the morning. So, you know, and everybody thought how great the Rams would be, and they may well be that great, but they haven't started out that great. But I'll disagree with you on this, and I will say the game that you got to have eyeballs on is Kansas City at Las Vegas. Because the Raiders are the most surprising team in the league. Not only are they both undefeated, because with Mahomes, you think Kansas City can be undefeated in the first three games. No, the Raiders, who were 3-14 last year, the Raiders are undefeated. They're 3-0. Can they possibly actually beat Kansas City if Mahomes is healthy? Can they cover the 4.5 points? I mean, to me, when the Raiders are good, the NFL is better. Okay, that's one of the teams that it's important. And for me, it's a throwback country.

0: in a situation where you had Hank Stram and Al Davis. I haven't felt this way about the Raiders and the Chiefs in a long time because the Raiders have been nothing. So I think it's a big deal.
1: Tony, Fernando Mendoza, the number one overall pick, has all of these endorsements and commercials. He may not see the field this season. That's how That's good right. the Raiders That's shockingly right. are. And as a guy who does backup duty on a certain national program, I can relate to his frustration. But that is it. We are done.
2: How about that? 3-0 Raiders versus the 3-0 Chiefs in Las Vegas, 4:25 Eastern time on Sunday. Our top sound is next. 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
3: Today on ESPN Radio, the playoffs continue with Game 1 of the Division Series. Coverage begins with the White Sox at the Guardians at 12:30 Eastern, followed by the Braves at the Dodgers. Then it's the Yankees at the Rays, and finally the Padres at the Brewers. 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
4: Good afternoon for Owen and Sports. I'm Brandon Beam. Got a great slate of football starting tonight and then tomorrow. Let's get to some baseball first, shall we? ALDS game number one in Cleveland on the banks of Lake Erie tomorrow pits the divisional foes, the Chicago White Sox, at the Cleveland Guardians. Game number one of the ALDS tomorrow up in Cleveland beginning at 1 o'clock. All right, let's get to some football, shall we? Beginning tonight, got a couple of good games for your Friday slate. Starting at 7 o'clock tonight, you have Pittsburgh traveling down to Blacksburg to take on James Franklin and the Virginia Tech Hokies. That's at 7 o'clock. And then at 8 o'clock, brand new shiny Ryan Field in Evanston will be unveiled as the 3-1 Penn State Nittany Lions head to take on Northwestern at 8 o'clock. And then, of course, a full slate of college football beginning tomorrow at noon. Take it to the MAC real quick, though, beginning at 2 o'clock. Toledo heads to Ball State, and then all three of these games kick off at 3:30. Akron is at Central Michigan. OU is at Kent State, and Bowling Green is at Miami. Also, the Buckeyes in action tomorrow at 3:30 as well. They are on the road in Kinnick Stadium in Iowa City to take on the 14th-ranked Iowa Hawkeyes. And if that's not enough for you, 11 o'clock tomorrow, the Bearcats of Cincinnati head out west to take on Arizona. And then to finish up your football weekend, coming up 1 o'clock on Sunday, Bengals at home in the jungle to take on the Jags. For Owen and Sports, I'm Brandon Beam.
5: Your Skynet overnight forecast calls for mostly cloudy skies, gradually becoming clear. We'll have a low of 48 degrees. For Saturday, sunshine, a high of 67 with a light northeasterly wind. Saturday night, clear skies with a low of 43. Sunday, sunny and warming up to 72 degrees. Monday, sunny and 65. Tuesday, sunny and 66. For Skynet weather, I'm Max Crenshaw, ESPN Radio 1430 AM and 105.7 FM.
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2: 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I'm Judson Richards. 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
1: Trips to the right, second down and 8 here at the 38-yard line. Here's Hyman again through the right side, 30. Cuts left, 25, 20, 15, 10, 5, touchdown!
2: Number 3.
0: And in Winnipeg, the Bruins won in overtime. Here is the call of that winning goal on 98.5 The Sports Hub.
3: Leon, deflected pass. Pasternak's got it. Paterka joins him on the rush. Pasta trying to float one ahead. He's got Paterka coming down the middle, and he scores! J.J. Paterka, the overtime game winner! And the Bruins take it 4-3.
2: Number 2.
0: The Valkyries advance to the semifinals of the WNBA playoffs, and Gabby Williams' two-pointer late put them up for good. ESPN2 had the call.
4: Golden State with one timeout and their reset remaining. Dallas with just their reset left. Williams springs free. Her jumper is good. Golden State back in front, 1:17 to go.
2: Number 1.
0: And finally came down to the wire in Blacksburg, and Pitt was the team that remained unbeaten. The call on the Pitt Panthers radio network.
5: This will be Love's 36-yard field goal attempt. Tutton holding, Epling snapping from the right hash. Good snap. The ball is down. The kick is on its way. The kick is up and good.
0: Oh, what a Friday it was. That was our top sound. Let's stick with some more hockey here on SportsCenter all night. In Dallas, Blues in control of the Stars. We go to period number 2.
3: Blues strip it loose. In. Broberg. Wide open net. They score! Dalibor Dvorsky is the Blues. Caught Ottinger, who had fell to the ice. 2-0 St. Louis. 6:55 to play. Second period.
0: That highlight heard on 101 ESPN. Blues blanked the Stars with a final of 4-0. There was only one goal scored between the Red Wings and the Rangers, and this was it.
3: Tolvanen, left wing side, finds a man, Will Cooley. Now Perreault pulls up, right wing circle, up top, Dursey, he scores! A blast from Sean Dursey, a power play goal, and the Rangers off to a torrid start, have the first 6 shots of the game, and get the first goal on the power play.
0: The call on 880 ESPN New York, Rangers hang on to win 1-0. In Vegas, Ducks pouring it on the Golden Knights, second period.
6: Behind the net, Mitrikov. Tries the near boards. Greer put this one off his blade. It's kept in midair play by the Golden Knights. And finally, the Ducks can get it off the bench boards. Picked up in flight, though. Right side cutter. Gauthier should save. Rebound. Greer holds it on. It's still loose. Carlson on the follow-up. Makes it 4-0.
0: The call on Ducks stream. They hold on to win 4-3. 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
5: 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Week 4 of the NFL season is bubbling to the surface. We'll preview a number of matchups there. We've got Friday Night Lights, the college football edition to get to, but we will begin in the playoffs of the WNBA. Now, already in the first round, the one seed went down as the Lynx were swept by the eight-seeded Liberty. Now, the two seed, Golden State Valkyries, playing a winner take all game three at home against the seventh seed Dallas Wings. Winner advances to the semifinals. We go to the fourth quarter. This Dallas Wing was flying high on her way to 30.
6: Agumawale off one leg, able to knock it in again. Agumawale with a 30 burger in game three. Timeout, Golden State.
5: Call on ESPN2. The back and forth game continues. Valkyries down a point in the final minutes.
6: Golden State with one timeout and their reset remaining. Dallas with just their reset left. Williams springs free. Her jumper is good. Golden State back in front, 1:17 to go.
5: The shot is good.

0: Where could the Valkyries close it out and advance? The call on ESPN2.
1: To make it a two-possession game, she got it. Four-point lead. Dallas out of timeout. Becker's across the timeline. The heave is off. Golden State has its very first playoff series win. The Valkyries take down the Wings in dramatic fashion here at Valhalla.
0: Survive in advance. That's what the Valkyries did to beat the Dallas Wings. 19 points, 4 boards for Williams. She joined Angel Gray after the win.
2: Gabby, with George Lucas in the building, of course the Force had to be with Valhalla tonight. Down 16 points. What exactly was going through your mind, through this team's mind, in order to have this comeback win?
3: With you and Coach as well. You only had 2 points in the first half, 19 actually, to finish this ball game, 17 in the second half. What was going through your mind and about how you got into your flow state?
4: My teammates, they just opened up everything for me, obviously. Y'all love to do it. Y'all, good thing I got a good skincare routine. Obviously, Dallas adjusted really well. Alicia Clark is one of the best defenders in this league. But my teammates got going, and that opened things up for me in the second half.
3: You mentioned your teammates, the chemistry for this team, everyone talks about amongst this league. Veronica Burton and Tiffany Hayes, the impact that they were able to make. Can you speak to it?
4: It was, yeah. I mean, they just set the tempo. They set the tone. Kia Stokes and Kyla Charles made game-winning plays tonight. Absolutely game-winning. That's why Kia's a three-time WNBA champion. And Kai, man, she just makes things that just let us breathe, I guess. I don't know how to say it, but I just feel good when Kai's on the floor.
3: You talked about you having fun, the joy that you've been able to play with this year, and Natalie Hakase breathing so much of that life into you. Can you talk to that relationship and what it's like to get the franchise's first series win?
4: I was telling Rebecca and Ryan before the game that Valhalla has been my safe place, and that's what gives me confidence. It gives us all confidence because we get to be our authentic selves here. And it's honestly like, there's some magic in this building, I swear there is.
3: When the clock hit zeros, you were visibly emotional. What was running through your mind?
4: Man, I'm happy. I don't care. I'm happy. I'm late right now.
3: Congrats, and we'll see you in the semis.
4: Yaria!
0: All right, that was Gabby Williams with Angel Gray. On the losing side, here's Wings head coach Jose Fernandez.
5: You know, very grateful for the staff that we put together and the team that I coached all year long. You know, coming into a franchise that won 10 games last year and winning 27, putting yourself in a position where you're probably 15 minutes away to go to the semis. With a roster that little depleted from injuries. First round pick, also our best perimeter defender. Shooter, and Ron Smith, our best interior defender. For this group to come down here and do what they did and still continue to fight and prepare and believe in and play for one another, I'm extremely proud of that.
0: That was Dallas Wings head coach Jose Fernandez. Golden State will face the Las Vegas Aces in the second round beginning on Sunday. You're listening to SportsCenter All Night on ESPN Radio. To college football we go now. Two undefeateds in the ACC showdown on Friday night. Lane Stadium in Blacksburg, Virginia. 4-0 Virginia Tech hosting 4-0 Pitt Panthers. What a game this was. Third quarter now. Pitt with the ball trailing, but not for long.
6: And the give is off the left side and loose, getting to the 10, down to the 5, knifes into the end zone for the touchdown. Damon Ferguson, showing great patience, went out to his left and then cut it back, and he did a little zig and a zag, and the freshman from Gwin Oak, Maryland, scores.
0: The call on Pitt Panthers Radio Network, and the Panthers continued it in the fourth.
6: Panthers needed five. Lee picks up six and a first down at the 29. Now

0: Through the pass down the field. Touchdown for the Panthers on the right pylon, pulling it in and backing it up and going in the end zone is Blue Hicks. Blue Hicks gives the Panthers additional lead.
1: That score would make it 34-24, but Virginia Tech would add a touchdown and a safety late to pull within two. That would set up a 36-yard field goal to win it with the clock set to expire.
0: This will be Love's 36-yard field goal attempt. Tutton holding, Epling snapping from the right hash. Good snap. The ball is down. The kick is on its way. The kick is up and good.
2: No he good. Missed it.
0: No
2: he
0: good.
2: Missed it.
0: He missed it.
2: He missed it.
0: He missed it. He missed it. The crowd thought it was good. And the official said no go. The Panthers win. A big upset in Blacksburg.
1: Pitt Panthers improved to 5-0 on the season with that. Pittsburgh trailed 14-0, but scored 21 unanswered points to come from behind despite losing starting quarterback Mason Heinchel to an injury on the fourth play of the second half. Here's Pitt head coach Pat Narduzzi on ESPN.
3: Coach Narduzzi, what are your emotions right now?
4: Wow. We got a hell of a football team. Now, any of those voters out there, if they wake their ass up, okay, they might figure that out, okay? And I'll tell you what, we beat a damn good football team in Virginia Tech, but I can't say enough. We got four turnovers defensively. Offense made plays when they needed to, and we got that dub.
3: Well said. An unfortunate storyline is your starting quarterback, Mason Heinchel, goes down. Insert into the chat, Holden Garner. What did you see from him tonight?
4: You know, he did some nice things. I mean, he hadn't played a whole lot of football, but did he throw any interceptions? No. He made plays, and he made enough plays to get a W.
3: Is it safe to say Enter Sandman will no longer be on the playlist at practice?
4: It won't be. It might be in that locker room. I guarantee you that.
1: The Pitt Panthers 5-0 for the second time in 3 years. All right, a Big Ten battle in Evanston at newly built Ryan Field, home of the 2-1 Northwestern Wildcats, hosting a 3-1 Penn State team. First quarter, Northwestern established the ground game.
5: Childs under center on second and goal. Aiden Childs sneaking for it off the left side into the end zone. Touchdown! Aiden Childs with the first touchdown in the new Ryan Field. And the Wildcats, with some history, extend the lead here in the first quarter.
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5: Trips to the right, second out and eight here at the 38-yard line. Here's Hyman again through the right side, 30, cuts left, 25, 20, 15, 10, 5, touchdown!
1: And if you thought to yourself, well, Penn State is going to stop the run at some point, no, no, no, it didn't stop there either.
5: And Childs will give it off. Kamalafe powers his way into the end zone. Touchdown. So Caleb gets the touchdown anyway. And now the Wildcats have put up 30 points. And they extend the lead here with a minute 13 to go in the third quarter. It's 30-7.
1: Northwestern set season highs with 413 yards rushing and 506 yards overall. Wildcats pound Penn State 34-13 in the first ever game at the new Ryan Field. All right, let's preview some of the big time matchups later on today. How about number 14, Iowa, hosting fifth ranked Ohio State? ESPN college football analyst Nick Saban, also a pretty good ball coach in his heyday on the Pat McAfee Show, says Iowa is his super dog matchup.
6: I'm going to tell these folks right here, okay, this is an announcement that I should not make. I picked Iowa as my super dog for the game tomorrow.
7: Oh! Oh! Love it!
8: Oh!
7: Wow.
8: Did they got a cover?
9: Whoa. Don't ask a follow-up.
7: Yeah, shut up.
6: No follow-up.
8: I didn't.
1: All right, so the Buckeyes will have to match up against Iowa in one of the best college football venues in the country, Kinnick Stadium. Here's Buckeyes head coach Ryan Day.
7: It's a very difficult place to play. You just see, you know, teams who go in there, and like you said, first off, you got the, just the environment in general. It's a loud environment, so we got to be able to handle that part of it. But this is a big opportunity.

0: opportunity for our team, I think, to go onto a tough road environment against a very good team and go get a win.
1: That one kicks off at 3:30 Eastern time today. How about number 16, Mississippi State hosting number 7, Alabama? A matchup that began back in 1896. This will be the 109th meeting all time. Host of ESPN Radio's The Golics, Mike Golic Jr., says this could be the game of the weekend.
2: Mississippi State giving up, I think, over 400 yards in each of the last two games. I do worry about that. This offense for Kalen DeBoer right now. I mean, Ryan Coleman-Williams, who had been left for dead by so many people, gets the video game cover and then largely disappears last season. It seems to be factoring back into the offense again. The line looks better. There's a lot to like about this Bama squad here. I think this is going to be a really good game. I think we're going to see well quarterbacked moments from both, but I do think Alabama has what it takes to get it done and looks like an improved team for DeBoer.
1: ESPN college football analyst Greg McElroy on SportsCenter on what impresses him about Bama quarterback Keelon Russell.
3: Right now, Kev, it's amazing to watch him throw the ball down the field. I mean, it's the deep ball's got like a tracking device. I mean, it's on time, it's on target, it's in stride. And against South Carolina, I mean, he threw 3 touchdown passes that went 30-plus yards. He is in the last 2 games, he's 44 of 57 for 685 and 7 touchdowns, and he's averaging more than 10 yards an attempt. So every time he lets it go, Alabama's moving the chains. And you look at just how he's progressing, it's really been remarkable. He looks more and more comfortable each and every week.
1: Here's more from Greg McElroy on Mississippi State quarterback Kamario Taylor.
3: He's going to make the defense wrong regardless. Very heavily predicated on the RPO. So he's reading linebackers. He's reading secondary defenders. The ball goes in the belly of the back. He's looking at the second level, and he gets the ball out really quickly. And if he guesses wrong, you still can't tackle him. That's how you have 14 touchdown passes already. He's tied for the most in the FBS. 9 of those are from 20-plus yards. That's also the most in the country. He's hitting the ball down the field in a really big way. And Alabama's own defensive coordinator said that playing him is about as good a quarterback as we've played against. And that's saying a lot considering he played against Fernando Mendoza in the Rose Bowl last year.
1: All right, that game kicks off at noon Eastern time. You can watch it on ABC. How about unranked Clemson hosting 4th-ranked Miami Hurricanes? The all-time series between the schools is deadlocked at 7-7. Here's Canes head coach Mario Cristobal.
4: They didn't get off to the start they wanted in game 1, but since then I've been playing really high-level football in a lot of different ways. To give you an idea, the last 3 games, they are 3-0. In that 3-0 span, they've outscored their opponents and double the amount of opponent points in terms of what they've done offensively. They have, they're averaging almost 200 yards rushing a game, allowing only 12 points a game, and forcing 5 turnovers, holding opponents to a very low third down percentage conversion rate. Particularly important to mention is their second half. They do a great job adjusting. In the second half, I don't believe they've allowed a touchdown.
1: Now from Boston and Pate, here's Will Compton.
5: Here's what you got to watch for. It's how is Clemson going to defend Malachi Toney? We all know this is one of the best players in the country. And Malachi Toney, he feasts on man-to-man coverage. Clemson loves to play man-to-man coverage. They like to have a robber. They like to have a hole player, a rat player. What you want to watch for is if somebody, what we called it defensively, was double the star. So that hole player, that robber player, get an extra set of eyes on Toney. Because if they do have a good game plan defensively for Malachi Toney, I do like the pass rush of Clemson. London Barrett will help both guys that can get after the quarterback. Because I'm not fully sold on Miami's offensive line yet. They had some leakage against a couple teams, Wake Forest in particular. So I'm going to go off the bus. I don't think it's going to be a splattering. Now, don't get me wrong. Do I think Clemson's going to win this game? No. However, this is where they make it interesting. It could be a lower scoring game. That's what you want to look out for.
1: Clemson, Miami, 7:30 Eastern time. That game will kick off, and you can watch it on ABC. All right, coming up next, we will dive in the divisional rounds around Major League Baseball in the playoffs. What does Aaron Boone, the manager of the Yankees, expect from Aaron Judge? You'll hear from him next. 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
12: Our game. High fly ball, right field and deep. Abreu back. He's on the track. He's at the wall. He leaps. See ya! A three-run home run from Bellinger. And the Yankees have broken it open. And that'll do it. They sweep the arch-rival Red Sox out of the playoffs.
13: We are through the wild card round and on to the divisional series. AL East foes, the New York Yankees, and now will be the Tampa Bay Rays. They will meet up for a five-game series. Will the Bronx Bombers have their biggest star? Here's Yankees skipper Aaron Boone.
14: We'll see. He'll be working out today. he hit again live yesterday at Yankee Stadium. He's doing more today, I think, over at GMS and here. So, we'll make those calls probably later tonight.
15: And Aaron, has he run the

0: bases yet?
1: I don't know if he's run the bases. He started running.
0: Do you need to see him run the bases before you could consider carrying?
1: No, sometimes running the base, like, they replicate things in other ways. So, again, the trainers obviously will play a big part in this. You know, as the day unfolds, we'll see where we're at and what it potentially looks like for the series.
2: So Aaron Judge, still an unknown. This we do know, who will get the ball for game one for the Yankees. Aaron Boone will give it to right-hander Gerrit Cole. Not a hard decision, says Boone.
1: Carlos was in the mix for every game in the wild card series too. So, I mean, that's just how good we feel about where Carlos is with our four guys that we're obviously going to lean on here in the postseason. So, yeah, I mean, it was a conversation, but you know, an easy one for me once Garrett didn't pitch and that wild card was lined up here. We like him here and like him obviously kicking off the series for us and excited to give him the ball. But Carlos could, you know, price slide in one of the home games.
2: Let's hear from the game one arm. Gerrit Cole is looking forward to pitching at Tropicana.
3: It's a nice surface overall, and the game always starts on time, which, you know, having played like five doubleheaders this year, you know, some years you appreciate more than others, I guess. But overall, the environment is consistent. I think any pitcher kind of enjoys playing here in that regard.
2: It's good to always start on time. As for the 98 win, Tampa Bay Rays with the league's 28th highest payroll. Here's Rays manager Kevin Cash, potentially facing the Yankees with or without Aaron Judge.
4: I look at Aaron Judge as being the best player in our sport when he's right. I mean, you got Unicorn and Shohei Ohtani. We don't see him very often. And then you got Aaron Judge. So it's different. I mean, the game planning, we haven't seen too many games with him not in it. It was a little odd going up to Yankee Stadium and not seeing him in there. But they have a very good lineup. They've been very good without him. I think it's incredibly impressive, the offensive success that they have had missing the best hitter in our sport.
2: Rays and the Yankees get going at 6:30 Eastern time. Another division round matchup falls within the same division as well, the Cleveland Guardians and the rebirth Chicago White Sox. Guardians manager Stephen Vogt on the divisional matchup.
5: I think there's familiarity there, and they have it with us, you know, and so this is three straight years where we've been fortunate to get to the postseason and found our way into playing a divisional opponent, which, you know them well, you've played them a lot. There's a little bit of a rivalry there because all 3 years it's kind of been that's who you've been racing with to get in. And so there's emotion, there's a lot of things that make this series really exciting. And but I do think there's no secrets. We know them, they know us, and so it's just go out and execute. Let's see who can win three games before the other team.
2: White Sox and the Guardians in Cleveland at 1 o'clock Eastern time. You got the Dodgers matching up against the Braves. Here's Dodgers manager Dave Roberts on Facing Atlanta.
6: What makes a team like that dangerous is they've already been in the fight. They've already got their intensity up. They can manage emotions. They've come out of the series with some momentum coming out of winning a series. The advantage for us is we have an opportunity to not let their pitching staff come up for air. And how do you do that? You have to exhaust the starter tomorrow. You have to get in their pen, and you have to have them deploy arms as soon as possible and get that carousel going and continue to beat starters, and then you can suffocate them. But if you sit back and let that starter go six or seven innings, that now resets pen and it changes the dynamic of a series.
2: First pitch, 4 p.m. Eastern time in Los Angeles. We'll take a look at NFL Week 4 next. 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
4: Good afternoon for Owen and Sports. I'm Brandon Beam. Got a great slate of football starting tonight and then tomorrow. Let's get to some baseball first, shall we? ALDS game number one in Cleveland on the banks of Lake Erie tomorrow pits the divisional foes, the Chicago White Sox, at the Cleveland Guardians. Game number one of the ALDS tomorrow up in Cleveland beginning at 1 o'clock. All right, let's get to some football, shall we? Beginning tonight, got a couple of good games for your Friday slate. Starting at 7 o'clock tonight, you have Pittsburgh traveling down to Blacksburg to take on James Franklin and the Virginia Tech Hokies. That's at 7 o'clock. And then at 8 o'clock, brand new shiny Ryan Field in Evanston will be unveiled as the 3-1 Penn State Nittany Lions head to take on Northwestern at 8 o'clock. And then, of course, a full slate of college football beginning tomorrow at noon. Take it to the MAC real quick, though, beginning at 2 o'clock. Toledo heads to Ball State, and then all three of these games kick off at 3:30. Akron is at Central Michigan. OU is at Kent State, and Bowling Green is at Miami. Also, the Buckeyes in action tomorrow at 3:30 as well. They are on the road in Kinnick Stadium in Iowa City to take on the 14th-ranked Iowa Hawkeyes. And if that's not enough for you, 11 o'clock tomorrow, the Bearcats of Cincinnati head out west to take on Arizona. And then to finish up your football weekend, coming up 1 o'clock on Sunday, Bengals at home in the jungle to take on the Jags. For Owen and Sports, I'm Brandon Beam.
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6: Your Skynet overnight forecast calls for mostly cloudy skies, gradually becoming clear. We'll have a low of 48 degrees. For Saturday, sunshine, a high of 67 with a light northeasterly wind. Saturday night, clear skies with a low of 43. Sunday, sunny and warming up to 72 degrees. Monday, sunny and 65. Tuesday, sunny and 66. For Skynet weather, I'm Max Crenshaw, ESPN Radio 1430 AM and 105.7 FM.
7: Opens up its new stadium by stomping out Penn State in a Big Ten matchup. The Wildcats hit season highs with 413 yards rushing and 506 yards offensively overall. And in the WNBA, winner take all between the Valkyries and the Wings. The winner is off to the semifinals.
8: To make it a two-possession game, she got it. Four-point lead. Dallas out of timeout. Beckers across the timeline. The heave is off. Golden State has its very first playoff series win. The Valkyries take down the Wings in dramatic fashion here at Valhalla.
7: That's what it sounded like on ESPN2. So the two-seeded Valkyries take down the 7-seed Dallas Wings. Valkyries guard Tiffany Hayes on what she saw from Gabby Williams late in that game.
9: Big shot Gabby. She's our dog. She's our leader. She the one we go to. And she showed you exactly why she is who she is. So we'll do it again and again, over and over. And we believe in her. And it's Gabby Williams. What are you talking about?

0: so I like being put into that position.
1: Golden State will face the Las Vegas Aces in the semifinals beginning on Sunday. 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The Browns Thursday night and that victory over Aaron Rodgers and the Pittsburgh Steelers propelled the Cleveland Browns to a 3-1 start this year and some early respect by many pundits, including unsportsmanlike's Chris Canty.
2: Going into their Week 11 bye week, it's not inconceivable that they're 8-2 or 7-3. It's just not. Like the toughest opponents that I would say are on that schedule are the Baltimore Ravens and the Pittsburgh Steelers in Pittsburgh. We just saw them beat the Steelers.
3: Correct.
2: Yeah, I mean, if they get that version of Deshaun Watson, what we've seen over the last 3 weeks, it's not off the board that this team goes to the playoffs. It's not.
1: Co-host Evan Cohen of Unsportsmanlike wondered aloud about the departure of one star.
4: You think Myles Garrett misses Cleveland now? Better record than the Rams. Do the Browns miss him? I ain't blaming him for retroactively what happened. What I'm saying is, something's different. He's arguably, he and Joe Thomas are the best players for the Cleveland Browns since Bernie Kosar in our lifetime, right?
2: Mm-hmm.
4: Something's different. Do not take this as me blaming Myles. He's a first ballot Hall of Famer. But how can I not sit there and say, something is different?
1: Now, Rich Eisen, host of the Rich Eisen Show, says the Browns are silencing some.
5: This is a surprise, as Watson played a first half reminiscent of his heydays in Houston. Andrew Berry, the general manager of this team, he has drafted some studs, all being put together by a head coach that when he was hired by the Browns, I mean everybody in Cleveland and certainly around the football world were like, why are they hiring Todd Monken? I don't think we're asking that anymore, are we?
1: Now, Thursday night also caught a number of what seemed to be some not-safe-for-work exchanges between head coach Mike McCarthy and his quarterback Aaron Rodgers. On Get Up, ESPN NFL analyst Dante Whitner says he was good with it.
6: I don't have a problem with it.
7: You don't? You okay?
6: Guys are trying to win a football game. This has happened too many times for Pittsburgh. And Aaron Rodgers is running out of time. He has 1 year left, and he wants to win. And you have to remember what a quarterback is dealing with. He's trying to break the huddle. He's looking at the defense. He's setting up protection.
7: He's on the road.
6: He's managing the clock. I don't have a problem with him showing that expression from the sideline for the head coach because they have to get it ready. Remember, the confusion that it's taking right now can be the difference between a completion, an incompletion, a touchdown, and a turnover.
1: ESPN Radio's Matt Jones of Matt and Myron says Aaron Rodgers is more unlikable than ever.
8: You had the interaction between Mike McCarthy and Aaron Rodgers where they're both cussing at each other. Some of that's just like long time people that have worked together for a long time. Aaron Rodgers to me is the least likable player in sports. I've said this many times, but I think he's even less likable than he used to be. Every single time he makes a mistake, you can see on his face he's blaming someone else. Every time it's either Mike McCarthy, it's the receiver. He stares down the lineman. He's looking at the offensive coordinator. It is never Aaron Rodgers' fault. He is like a six-year-old with his facial expressions when they screw up. I think as a teammate, that would be really, really hard to deal with.
1: Well, we don't have to look at Aaron Rodgers at least on this Sunday after losing on Thursday night. One matchup on Sunday includes former coordinators of the Detroit Lions, Bears head coach Ben Johnson versus Jets head coach Aaron Glenn. Now, we know no Caleb Williams for the Bears with that hamstring injury, and the Bears are keeping close to the vest if it will be QB2 Tyson Bagent or QB3 Case Keenum.
9: You are deciding between Bagent and Keenum. Peace.
10: And then let me throw Miller Moss into the mix, too.
9: Miller Moss. Anybody else? I mean, Tim Bridgewater, you're going to call him?
10: Never know. Honestly, I feel really good about the whole room. And so I don't know that there's a bad choice or a wrong choice. So we're very, very fortunate that we've got guys that we believe in. The whole team believes. It's not just the coaching staff. The whole team believes in everybody in that room. And so, no, it's one of those things that you can't go wrong. You just want to make sure you're doing right by all the guys on the team and you're putting yourself in the best chance to win the ball game. So I'm looking forward to seeing what it looks like on Sunday.
1: And perhaps because I'm sitting in the Chicagoland area, I think that Ben Johnson could win with Miller Moss, but I don't think we're going to get a chance to find

0: down. Now, Jets head coach Aaron Glenn, here he is, talking to the media on not knowing who's going to be under center for the Bears.
1: There's a good amount of studying that goes in, and as much as you can try to put guys in a box, you try to. Obviously, man, with Caleb, the thing that you have to be ready for is just the off-scripted plays and things like that. But the other two quarterbacks, we see those guys able to get back, get the ball out of their hands really, really quick. We'll be prepared for all that, and that's how this game is. You know, we don't know who's going to be the quarterback, but, you know, we got to be prepared to play football. And at the end of the day, that's what we have to do is play football.
0: Bears and the Jets kick off 1 o'clock Eastern time in Chicago.
2: Bears look like they're going to bring the blitz. Here comes the heat. They're bringing extras. The throw intercepted by T.J. Edwards.
3: He was able to accept accountability, and it's all of us. We all got to own it, and we just got to do a better job.
0: That was a call on ESPN 1000 as the Bears taking down the Eagles. They handled them even with Case Keenum on Monday Night Football. So speaking of those Bears, they put a good beat down on the Eagles. No easy bounce back for Philadelphia hosting Sean McVay and the Rams, but no Aaron Donald for Los Angeles. Here's Sean McVay.
4: Just got some soreness there, you know, just working through it. And, you know, kind of like what I've always talked to you guys about. I think our job as coaches is put our players in positions that have successful outcomes. He's as tough as it gets, just not feeling good enough. And I think it would be irresponsible on my part. And obviously talking with Reggie to ask him, he would do it and he could probably go be productive. But part of our job is to protect these tough dudes like him from themselves. And that's kind of what went into the decision. And, you know, you guys know him. He's working as hard as he can to get himself feeling as good as possible, and we're hopeful and optimistic that good days are ahead.
0: Coming out of retirement after a couple of years is not so easy, even when you're built like Aaron Donald, but the Rams may still have a chance to top the Eagles. In fact, I'm sure they do. Harry Douglas on Get Up says the Eagles are trending in the wrong direction.
5: They lack an identity. We don't know if they want to be a run team, pass team. They started running the football very effectively last week, and then they got entirely too cute offensively. And now if you're not going to be, or you're going to be without Devontae Smith, you're already down Dallas Goedert. I don't think things are trending upwards for this Philadelphia Eagles football team. And y'all, let's be honest. They're lucky right now that they have two wins because they should have lost to the Tennessee Titans. I think things are trending downward right now for the Philadelphia Eagles.
0: Rams and the Eagles kick off at 1 o'clock Eastern time on Sunday. All right, Cowboys and the Texans in Houston Sunday. Dallas made a trade for Steelers cornerback Joey Porter Jr. Here's owner Jerry Jones on 105.3 The Fan on that move.
6: He's got some different aspects to him that are pluses as a player, as an athlete, as his skills. And so we hope that this is not only an improvement in our just generally our personnel, but we hope it can really be one that he really finds his level of, if you will, abilities or level to perform on the field. I would hope we'd mirror maybe the George Pickens move that brought him in. And I know that's pretty high bar. That's pretty high expectations. But you have to have them to make a trade like this.
0: Cowboys are 1-2 to start the season. Jerry still has confidence in his staff.
6: You can 1,000% assume that the confidence is there. What is important to understand is that I knew that you were going to have mistakes, have always known you were going to have mistakes, only surpassed by maybe the ones that I made yesterday. And so that's what we do. We get in and look at those mistakes. And by the way, we get some encouragement by the ones that we didn't make or the ones somebody else made that let us look good doing what we'd planned to do.
0: Let's break it down. ESPN NFL analyst Mina Kimes on the Golics on what the difference will be in this Cowboys-Texans matchup.
7: I think it's going to depend on whether or not Dallas can find ways to buy time for Dak Prescott, and that way he can sort of access some of the explosives we've seen other offenses, Joe Burrow, Josh Allen, have success with against this Texans defense. I think if the Cowboys play more dink and dunk, that'll play into the Texans' hands. But, of course, that starts with the offensive line. And, you know, Dallas has been good despite the loss of Tyler Smith, who's their best offensive lineman. But, yeah, you know, it's going to have to take a Dak Prescott masterclass, I suppose, because on the other side of the ball, I actually like the Texans' offense with Nico Collins.

0: That game is in Houston with a 1 o'clock Eastern kickoff time. All right, Buffalo Bills, they are off to a 3-0 start. That is not the case for the New England Patriots, who are 1-2. Head coach Mike Vrabel on dealing with the absence of two key defenders, cornerback Christian Gonzalez and defensive tackle Christian Barmore.
1: That's just what the situation is. I'm not sure. There's nothing we can do about it. You know, we can make sure that the guys that are playing are ready and that we continue to do the things that we know that are going to help us. But, you know, that happens every week in the National Football League. I'm looking forward to seeing the guys that are going to play in there.
0: Patriots cornerback Marcus Jones spoke to ESPN Radio's Christine Lisi.
2: He's an incredible player, first off. He can make all the plays with his legs and also his arm and everything, and then also containing him and, you know, getting pressure. Usually the first guy to get there doesn't, you know, make the tackle and everything like that, so we definitely have to slow him as a defense.
0: That one also is at 1 o'clock Eastern time. Bills hosting the Patriots. All right, Bengals and the Jaguars are both off to 2-1 starts. ESPN Radio's Freddie Coleman says Trevor Lawrence has outplayed one Joe Burrow.
3: Joe Burrow, 6 touchdowns, 1 interception, completing close to 71% of his passes, 743 yards. Trevor Lawrence, completing close to 67% of his passes, 616 yards, 7 touchdowns, 2 interceptions. But Trevor Lawrence has looked better with the part compared to Joe Burrow. There's been some throws that Joe Burrow has missed, or that fumble late in the game against the Pittsburgh Steelers where he did not manage the ball securely. Trevor Lawrence loves games like these. He's going to show out. He's a physical quarterback. That physicality is going to win out over Mr. Finesse when it comes to Joe Burrow.
0: That one also at 1 o'clock p.m. Eastern time kickoff. All right, in the Bay Area now, the 49ers look like they could be a problem this year. 3-0 start for the Niners facing the 2-1 Denver Broncos on Sunday. ESPN NFL analyst Dan Orlovsky says the 49ers quarterback Brock Purdy is outplaying them all.
4: Oh, he's the best quarterback in football right now. There's no one playing the position better. If you tell me Josh Allen, I'll tell you Brock Purdy. If you tell me Patrick, I'll tell you Brock Purdy. When it comes to this, we often hear the phrase neck up. There's no one playing faster from the neck up than Brock Purdy without being hurried. There's no one playing calmer from the neck down. And to do both of those at the same time makes you very rare.
0: Now let's hear from Pardon the Interruption crew on what's the most intriguing matchup for Week 4. Tony Kornheiser and Pablo Torre discuss.
5: All right, Pablo, what is the most intriguing Week 4 NFL storyline?
6: What's going on with the Eagles and how worried should Philadelphia be? Tony, there's a lot going on in Philly. Sixers, Phillies, not great over there. This defense, though, the Eagles defense, just months ago it felt like they were great. They were a contender. We should be afraid of the Eagles because the defense is that fearsome. And I don't know why they are the opposite. It is stunning. It feels like perhaps a thing you can't quite solve. It feels like an investigation that I don't know if I can get to the bottom of, frankly.
5: So you think it's the Eagles against the Rams. And I agree that that's an important game. And I think the Rams, I've said this before, the Rams' schedule has been impossible geographically to this point. They start out in Australia. They go to sea level at Los Angeles. They go to altitude in Denver. And now they have to go across the entire country, play in Philadelphia where their body clock, it's 10 in the morning. So, you know, and everybody thought how great the Rams would be, and they may well be that great, but they haven't started out that great. But I'll disagree with you on this, and I will say the game that you got to have eyeballs on is Kansas City at Las Vegas. Because the Raiders are the most surprising team in the league. It's not only they're both undefeated, because with Mahomes, you think Kansas City can be undefeated in the first three games. No, the Raiders, who were 3-14 last year, the Raiders are undefeated. They're 3-0. Can they possibly actually beat Kansas City if Mahomes is healthy? Can they cover the 4.5 points? I mean, to me, when the Raiders are good, the NFL is better. Okay, it's important. And for me, it's a throwback kind of situation where you had Hank Stram and Al Davis. I haven't felt this way about the Raiders and the Chiefs in a long time because the Raiders have been nothing. So I think it's a big deal.
6: Tony, Fernando Mendoza, the number one overall pick, has all of these endorsements and commercials. He may not see the field this season. That's how
5: That's
6: good
5: right.
6: the Raiders
5: That's
6: shockingly
5: right.
6: are. And as a guy who does backup duty on a certain national program, I can relate to his frustration. But that is it. We are done.
0: How about that? 3-0 Raiders.

0: versus the 3-0 Chiefs in Las Vegas, 4:25 Eastern Time on Sunday. Our top sound is next. This is SportsCenter All Night on ESPN Radio.
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7: Good afternoon for Owen and Sports. I'm Brandon Beam. Got a great slate of football starting tonight and then tomorrow. Let's get to some baseball first, shall we? ALDS game number one in Cleveland on the banks of Lake Erie tomorrow pits the divisional foes, the Chicago White Sox, at the Cleveland Guardians. Game number one of the ALDS tomorrow up in Cleveland beginning at 1 o'clock. All right, let's get to some football, shall we? Beginning tonight, got a couple of good games for your Friday slate. Starting at 7 o'clock tonight, you have Pittsburgh traveling down to Blacksburg to take on James Franklin and the Virginia Tech Hokies. That's at 7 o'clock. And then at 8 o'clock, brand new shiny Ryan Field in Evanston will be unveiled as the 3-1 Penn State Nittany Lions head to take on Northwestern at 8 o'clock. And then, of course, a full slate of college football beginning tomorrow at noon. Take it to the MAC real quick, though, beginning at 2 o'clock. Toledo heads to Ball State, and then all three of these games kick off at 3:30. Akron is at Central Michigan. OU is at Kent State, and Bowling Green is at Miami. Also, the Buckeyes in action tomorrow at 3:30 as well. They are on the road in Kinnick Stadium in Iowa City to take on the 14th-ranked Iowa Hawkeyes. And if that's not enough for you, 11 o'clock tomorrow, the Bearcats of Cincinnati head out west to take on Arizona. And then to finish up your football weekend, coming up 1 o'clock on Sunday, Bengals at home in the jungle to take on the Jags. For Owen and Sports, I'm Brandon Beam.
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9: Your Skynet overnight forecast calls for mostly cloudy skies gradually becoming clear. We'll have a low of 48 degrees. For Saturday, sunshine, a high of 67 with a light northeasterly wind. Saturday night, clear skies with a low of 43. Sunday, sunny and warming up to 72 degrees. Monday, sunny and 65. Tuesday, sunny and 66. For Skynet weather, I'm Max Crenshaw, ESPN Radio 1430 AM and 105.7 FM.
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5: Good snap. The ball is down. The kick is on its way. The kick is up and good.
6: Oh, what a Friday it was. That was our top sound. Let's stick with some more hockey here on SportsCenter all night. In Dallas, Blues in control of the Stars. We go to period number two.
7: Blues strip it loose in. Broberg, wide open net. They score! Dalibor Dvorsky is the Blues. Caught Ottinger, who had fell to the ice. 2-0 St. Louis, 6:55 to play, second period.
6: That highlight heard on 101 ESPN. Blues blanked the Stars with a final of 4-0. There was only one goal scored between the Red Wings and the Rangers, and this was it.
7: Tolvanen, left wing side, finds a man, Will Cooley. Now Perreault pulls up, right wing circle, up top, Dursey, he scores! A blast from Sean Dursey, a power play goal, and the Rangers off to a torrid start, have the first six shots of the game, and get the first goal on the power play.
6: That was the call on 880 ESPN New York. Rangers hang on to win it with a final of 1-0. In Las Vegas, Golden Knights hosting the Anaheim Ducks for the Ducks' first game of the year. Anaheim's Leo Carlson had a goal and an assist, and the Ducks opened the season by holding off the Vegas Golden Knights 4-3. That will do it for us here at SportsCenter all night. For our producer, Stephen Risser, our technical director is Michael Williams and Carmen Kahlo. I'm Judson Richards. Don't go anywhere. Hammer and Emmett is next. 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
14: 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Pitt holds on for the 35-33 victory over Virginia Tech, despite losing starting QB Mason Heinschel with a leg injury in the second half. Panthers 5-0 for the second time in 3 years. Meanwhile, Northwestern routed Penn State 34-13 in their first game at the new Ryan Field. The Wildcats rushed for 413 yards and 4 scores for their first game, with 400 rushing yards and 4 rush TDs since 2003. Later today, 17th-ranked Tennessee hosts Auburn in Knoxville. Coverage begins 3 p.m. Eastern with kickoff at 3:30 East on ESPN Radio, TV, and the app. In the W, a 16-point comeback lifted the Valkyries over the Wings 77-73 to secure a spot in the semifinals and a date against the reigning champion Las Vegas Aces on Sunday.
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its illustrious career at Iowa, they are home, but the challenge gets even tougher today as Heisman favorite wide receiver Jeremiah Smith and his Buckeyes are at Kinnick Stadium

0: It's in his conference opener. College game day is in Iowa City. Ohio State and Iowa. And unlike members of Congress, Lance, at ESPN, we know the difference between the Hawkeyes and the Hawks on Hammer and Emmett on ESPN Radio. We're on the ESPN app. We're on Sirius XM Channel 80. 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I'm Aaron Goldhammer. Lance Meadow is in for E. Now, I think Ohio State should be in good shape, despite the fact that they are on the road in a difficult place to play. But, Lance, if Iowa were to pull the upset today, all of a sudden everybody in Columbus is going to have to get really nervous about the prospect of probably the most talented team in the country not even making the college football playoff.
1: Which would be kind of crazy, given, once again, how loaded they are from top to bottom. And you're referring to, of course, they already had the setback to Texas, 24-23. And this is an example of how earlier losses, whether they're good or bad from a substance standpoint, can come back to haunt you. I do think, though, Hammer, in fairness, the expansion of the college football playoff at least keeps the door somewhat more open compared to previous years when we only had four teams. And Texas is not a bad loss. Plus, they were ultra competitive in that game. And Iowa, right, obviously is starting to surge. So even if we go down the hypothetical road and they do lose to Iowa, assuming the game is close and goes down to the wire, you still would have two losses with substance, I would argue, behind them.
0: The problem, though, Lance, is that one of their losses is to an SEC team. As this year goes on, the narrative, which, by the way, matters because the people in the committee room for the college football playoff are a bunch of humans. It's not like some AI system is building, at least as of now, is building who does and who does not make the playoff. Maybe that'll be the next iteration of the 24-team playoff or the 48-team playoff that we have at some point in college football. But it's still human beings. And the more I watch this college season, the more I think that the narrative is spinning towards more and more and more SEC teams making it. So I would think a two-loss Ohio State, especially if they end up winning the Big Ten, they would be in. But the only issue with there is that if you have a bunch of two-loss SEC teams, I think that the committee is going to lean towards five, six teams out of that conference making the college football playoff this year, the more this season rolls from September into October.
1: And I know this wouldn't necessarily work ideally, because every year records and the quality of respective conferences differentiates. But Hammer, in my ideal world, I would like them to take into consideration a little bit more diversity when putting together the playoff. The whole point of the playoff is to see the best of the best across the nation get in. It's not the SEC playoff. I'm sorry. I understand some years the SEC may be stacked, but we should have a little bit sprinkled in from each of the top conferences so that you truly encompass everyone who's taken part in college football over the course of the year.
0: I mean, Lance, Emmett Golden, who does this show with me every week, has a philosophy that if you're a three-loss team, I don't care how good those three losses are. If you're a three-loss team, you don't deserve to make the playoff.
1: No argument there.
0: We can find somebody that just hasn't lost three games. Now, you know, if you lose the conference championship game and that's your third loss because you had to play an extra game, maybe there are some exceptions that you'd make to that rule, but that's where the slate on a day like today could definitely determine who is in and who is out by the time we get to the middle of December. I'm Aaron Goldhammer. He's Lance Meadow, Hammer and Emmett on ESPN Radio and on the ESPN app, specifically as it goes to the Buckeyes. Since they lost to Texas, they haven't been challenged. They smoked Kent State. Then they smoked Illinois last week. Their defense has been a little suspect, Lance. Their wide receiver room is not. What do you make of Jeremiah Smith's Heisman campaign coming off a not one, not two, not three, but four touchdown performance against the Illini in Columbus last week?
1: Well, he has to be in the driver's seat after that level of performance that you talked about and what he's able to do consistently across any defensive back in college football. And I know it tends to go in the direction of a quarterback or a running back, perhaps, compared to wide receivers when you look at the history and the track record of the Heisman. But I think he's in the driver's seat, and I think he has plenty of cushion if he keeps this up. You look at his numbers, and they've played four games, Hammer, 33 catches, 617 yards.

0: already has reached the end zone 7 times. Jeez. Now, I understand things are going to slow down, but you do the math. I mean, he may be, forget Ohio State records, he may be cleaning up the college football archives when it's all said and done.
1: Well, there's conversation this week about, is he the best wide receiver in the history of college football? And it's funny, Lance, because of our age, and both you and I are the same age, we're both 43, you know, like, to me...
0: Well, I'm actually 42 for the record, but if you want to give me the extra year, don't rush my life, but go ahead, please. Yes.
1: No, I just you're smarter than me, so I just made you a year older.
0: Thank you. I appreciate it.
1: A lot of these guys we've seen, right? Because before us, you know, 3 yards in a cloud of dust, you know, college football in the 60s and 70s, I don't know how many great wide receivers there were. You know, and I don't, going all the way back to the days of Era Parsegian, I don't think that they had a lot of, so, you know, I could speak to Randy Moss at Marshall, which that was at Marshall. Like, you know, he was incredible, and there are wild stories of that, but it was at Marshall. Calvin Johnson played at Georgia Tech. Larry Fitzgerald played at Pitt. So doing this and putting up these kinds of numbers at the highest level, it's funny, Lance, most of the great receivers in college football history, there is a Tim Brown at Notre Dame and, you know, guys who had great success. Devontae Smith obviously won the Heisman at Alabama a few years ago. But Jeremiah Smith is doing this against the best of the best competition. And Lance, by the time we get to the end of the year, he will have played 3 years of college football. And he already has a game-winning catch in a national championship game on his resume. I don't think it's ridiculous to talk about him as the greatest wide receiver in college football history.
0: Well, I don't like putting players on a pedestal, especially when they haven't finished this stage in their career. But I think you just made a very strong case compared to the other prolific wide receivers that we've seen on the collegiate level. Remember, Randy Moss also had Chad Pennington throwing him the football. I wouldn't forget that.
1: Let's reiterate, at Marshall.
0: At Marshall, correct. Yeah, so you have to look at the level of competition, and clearly the landscape has changed immensely in terms of where teams are aligned and who you're playing. However, I do find this somewhat comical when we just said, well, but keep in mind who Ohio State played the last 2 games in terms of Kent State and Illinois while we're having this conversation.
1: What's wild to me, did Illinois know who Jeremiah Smith was before that? Like, I don't know, man. Maybe throw a second defender or a third defender.
0: Roll a safety over the top, yeah.
1: Yeah, make somebody else beat you. Kirk Ferentz is a smart defensive coach, and we know that Iowa isn't exactly known for hitting the over when it comes to the total on the gambling sites. DraftKings, the official one of ESPN. But come on, today I would guess that Iowa is going to be trying to do everything they can to just make somebody else, whether it is Bo Jackson or Legend Bay or Brandon Innes or somebody else on the Buckeyes has to beat them. They can't just let Julian Sayin hit Jeremiah Smith over and over and over again. Hammered Emmett on ESPN Radio and the ESPN app. Couple of other big games today. Lance, it is a big spot for Bill Belichick. If he wants to start to change the narrative at North Carolina, they are big dogs, but do you think they could possibly hang with Notre Dame and really start to change the story about Belichick's tenure, as Lance is wearing Tar Heel blue, I see, this morning as he is doing the show?
0: Yes, I can't say that that was the rationale behind my wardrobe choice, if we're reading between the lines, but to get back to your subject matter, this is a Notre Dame team that put 49 points up on Purdue, and then prior to that, 27 against Michigan State, and then 41 against Wisconsin. We'll throw out the Rice game if you don't want to put much behind that. So they have been consistent. That's my point here, regardless of who they've gone up against. So North Carolina, it's not so much can they keep up from an offensive standpoint, it's what does this Tar Heels defense do to slow down the Irish? That, to me, is the biggest problem, I think, for Bill Belichick entering this game. You don't want to get into a track meet. I don't think that favors them at all. And this is a North Carolina team that fell to Clemson 28-20, and then prior to that played TCU and ETSU. So, you know, you can't necessarily give them brownie points for those victories. This is going to tell you an awful lot about where Bill Belichick has brought the program and whether or not those first 2 losses has changed the course of activity for this team. I'm not convinced, though, to answer your question, Hammer, that they have enough defensive firepower to truly slow down Notre Dame in this game.
1: Fair enough. Hanging with

0: With the Irish, to me, though, Lance, even if they lose, would be the most impressive thing that Belichick has done so far in his tenure at North Carolina. Just hanging in this game, I think, would be impressive. One of the biggest games of the day in the SEC, Lance, I do that. That's one.
1: That's right, one. So just, for those keeping tally at home.
0: Count at home.
1: It's a tradition unlike any other, but please go ahead.
0: Lance, yes. one of the places people, they call it Stark Vegas in Mississippi, Starkville. But since Dak Prescott graduated, I don't know if I could name you a Mississippi State quarterback until right now, because Kamario Taylor is in the Heisman conversation. He is young. If you haven't seen him play, I mean, this is must-see TV, noon ABC, as the Alabama Crimson Tide go to Starkville. And I wouldn't totally rule out Mississippi State hanging in this game. We'll give you a preview there. Plus, we'll continue to go all over the country. And then, Lance, coming up next, I have a college football take that relates to lasers. So just wait. You have to hear this. On Hammer and Emmett, it's on ESPN Radio and the ESPN app. Laser Talk is next.
2: 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It's an SEC showdown in Knoxville. Tennessee came up short against top-ranked Texas in its conference opener. Now, the Vols look to bounce back as the 3-1 Auburn Tigers come to town. 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
14: Sweet swirling is all good. Criminals and corrupt politicians think Ohio taxpayers are easy money until they run into Keith Faber. As state auditor, Faber went after fraudsters who stole from Ohio taxpayers, uncovering $12 billion in fraud and overpayments. And when public officials broke the law, Keith Faber didn't let up, securing 170 convictions on hundreds

0: of criminal charges against Republicans, Democrats, and Independents.
1: I've loved being state auditor. You're catching people lying, stealing, and cheating with government money. The Attorney General's office is just a bigger stage. You get to do justice for Ohioans at a much bigger level.
0: That's why 81 sheriffs, the Fraternal Order of Police, and multiple police associations support Keith Faber.
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0: The only candidate for Attorney General who has prosecuted a criminal case. 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
3: In for Emmett Golden today. And I think the best way to explain what happened as Virginia Tech was lining up for the game-winning field goal, down 35-33, is just to play the audio. Here is the Pitt Panthers radio network on the final seconds.
4: This will be Love's 36-yard field goal attempt. Tutton holding, Epling snapping from the right hash. Good snap. The ball is down. The kick is on its way. The kick is up and good. Said no go. The Panthers win a big upset in Blacksburg.
3: Lance, can you describe the video of this field goal and how close you think it came to being a good kick?
5: Yeah, I think it was really close. When you look at it on the TV screen and the trajectory of the ball, especially going out towards the left, it did to the naked eye. I'm with you. And we were even exchanging some text messages off air and emails, and you could easily understand why somebody could be sold on the fact that that was good. At least from a broadcasting standpoint, if I can critique it a little, the rule of thumb is you always got to wait till the official rules the result of the field goal before you ever declare it good or missed. So that's a major no-no, a violation, at least in my ballpark. But from a fan's perspective, right, or somebody just at the game, I could understand if they were fooled and initially thought that it was good in terms of going through the uprights.
3: So here's what's crazy, okay? The uprights only extend actual in reality, right, for so long. You know, a lot of times you see kicks, especially 36-yard field goals, that go higher than the uprights. Obviously, if the ball hits the upright, if it goes through the goalposts, it's good. And if it bounces to the side or bounces short in the end zone, it's a doink, and the official will immediately rule that no good because the ball has to go through the uprights. My understanding of the rule, though, Lance, if the ball goes higher than the uprights, which the uprights don't go that high, then as long as the ball goes over a piece of the upright, it is a good kick. If it goes higher, which to me is like, wait, what? I thought the ball had to go through the uprights, but that's the rule. Based on the camera angles that I have seen, and there is no GoPro on the head of the official who is standing right below that upright. And I'm sorry, Lance has a better view than any camera or any person who is behind or anybody who's on the field. And by the way, all the players thought that the kick was good also. Like, everybody in the stadium thought it was a good kick except for the official who had the best view of this. But Lance, my understanding is as long as that ball goes over the upright, it's a good kick, correct? I think that's the rule.
5: Well, again, you're also bringing in opinion and perspective, right? I mean, this is what pass interference is and all these judgment calls, Hammer. Regardless of what the rule is, you're relying on the vantage point of the official right below the post to determine whether or not indeed it did sail over this imaginary line that we're essentially referring to.
3: Okay, that's what right there. It's 2026, okay? Imaginary line. Imaginary line?
5: Like, well, that's what they have to envision. No, I'm with you. It does sound quite ridiculous, but what you're campaigning for, and I'm going to put words in your mouth, is so you're basically saying we should go through this very detailed, convoluted replay process for every single field goal and extra point?
3: I don't think you need that convoluted of a replay process.
5: Well, you would need like tennis, Hammer. You know how in tennis they bring in the technology if it goes on the line? You would need something similar software.
3: By the way, okay, in Ohio, in Cleveland, where I live, not just

0: the high school matches, definitely the college matches. But now even the USTA matches between a guy who's 3-0 and another guy who's 3-0, they have automated line calls because, I don't know, everybody cheats. Like, even in high school tennis around here, the cheating was rampant. But with someone saying that was out, and then someone else would say it was good. If it was on a clay court, they'd go running over and look at where the mark of the ball was, like they were competing against each other at the French Open. So, like, where I play tennis, Lance, we're investing in one of these systems. I'm sorry, if Shaker Park has an automated line call, we ought to be able to hook something up, some laser at the top of the goalpost to tell us whether the ball went over the post or not. Because if it did, even the tip of the ball, this is the rule, then it is a good field goal. And I know there are a lot of people in Virginia today, and certainly James Franklin is one of them, that thinks that that was a good kick. And just immediately the officials looked at each other and said, no good. This shouldn't be something that has any subjectivity to it. You know, in basketball, either the ball goes through the basket or it doesn't. There's no, oh, I thought it went through the basket. No. Foul calls have subjectivity. Whether the ball went through the uprights or not is not something that we should be debating on a national sports talk radio show about a game that could decide who does or doesn't win the ACC or who does or doesn't go to the playoff. Both of these teams are pretty good teams. They were undefeated coming into this game.
1: Well, if you have the technology, I'm behind your campaign that you should look to adopt it if it improves how the game is called. You brought up a foul ball. It got me thinking. I mean, they could do the same thing in baseball. They can have a sensor foul pole to determine whether or not it goes inside the foul pole, outside the foul pole. Nothing similar, or it's nothing different, I should say, with respect to the goalpost
0: in
1: football.
0: And also in baseball, if it goes over the foul pole, it's a home run, right? Now, you don't see this as often because the foul poles are pretty high. So Carlton Fisk's home run hit the foul pole, which actually should be called the fair pole, because if it hits the pole, it's a home run. It's gone. Game over. 1975 World Series. And in football, it's the rule's a little more convoluted, because if the ball hits the upright, and it depends on where it bounces. We see balls hit the upright and go through, and some of them fall short. I can't believe we've talked an entire segment about uprights, but this is the big story coming out of Friday night in college football.
1: And that's why I'm all for some type of technology being at least thrust into the conversation at every stadium, though, keep in mind, you're going to have to do this. And I'm not trying to make excuses, but it is quite the undertaking for everything to be implemented without any issues, at least over the course of maybe the first season. What they'll probably do is, and what they should do, have a trial year. Work it in, let's say, next season, and you can even use it in certain conferences and see how it goes.
0: Well, either that, or maybe you just got to make the goalposts a little higher. Like, has anybody thought about
1: that? But you're still going to have issues, Hammer, regardless of how higher you put it. There's still going to be then another circumstance where it elevates above that.
0: But I see kicks go higher than the goalpost in almost every college and pro football game I watch. Like, it's very common that the ball goes higher than the goalpost. All right, so endeth our goalpost debate. Buster Olney will talk baseball with us next.
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4: Good afternoon for Owen and Sports. I'm Brandon Beam. Got a great slate of football starting tonight and then tomorrow. Let's get to some baseball first, shall we? ALDS game number one in Cleveland on the banks of Lake Erie tomorrow pits the divisional foes, the Chicago White Sox, at the Cleveland Guardians. Game number one of the ALDS tomorrow up in Cleveland beginning at 1 o'clock. All right, let's get to some football, shall we? Beginning tonight, got a couple of good games for your Friday slate. Starting at 7 o'clock tonight, you have Pittsburgh traveling down to Blacksburg to take on James Franklin and the Virginia Tech Hokies. That's at 7 o'clock. And then at 8 o'clock, brand new shiny Ryan Field in Evanston will be unveiled as the 3-1 Penn State Nittany Lions head to take on Northwestern at 8 o'clock. And then, of course, a full slate of college football beginning tomorrow at noon. Take it to the MAC real quick, though, beginning at 2 o'clock. Toledo heads to Ball State, and then all three of these games kick off at 3:30. Akron is at Central Michigan, OU is at Kent State, and Bowling Green is at Miami. Also, the Buckeyes in action tomorrow at 3:30 as well. They are on the road in Kinnick Stadium in Iowa City to take on the 14th-ranked Iowa Hawkeyes. And if that's not enough for you, 11 o'clock tomorrow, the Bearcats of Cincinnati head out west to take on Arizona. And then to finish up your football weekend, coming up 1 o'clock on Sunday, Bengals at home in the jungle to take on the Jags. For O&N Sports, I'm Brandon Beam.
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6: Your Skynet overnight forecast calls for mostly cloudy skies, gradually becoming clear. We'll have a low of 48 degrees. For Saturday, sunshine, a high of 67 with a light northeasterly wind. Saturday night, clear skies with a low of 43. Sunday, sunny and warming up to 72 degrees. Monday, sunny and 65. Tuesday, sunny and 66. For Skynet weather, I'm Max Crenshaw, ESPN Radio 1430 AM and 105.7 FM.
7: The comeback was the fifth largest in a winner-take-all game in playoff history and the largest since Game 5 of the 2020 semifinals. On to college football, where Virginia Tech's John Love missed a 36-yard field goal as time expired as Pitt holds on for the 35-33 victory. The Panthers improved to 5-0 and 2-0 in the ACC, one of just three unbeaten teams in the league. Meanwhile, Northwestern christened the new Ryan Field with a 34-13 beatdown of Penn State, exactly 100 years to the day since their old stadium opened in 1926. And the MLB Division Series begins today with all four games on ESPN Radio and the ESPN app, starting at 12:30 p.m. Eastern with the Guardians hosting the White Sox. Hagen Smith will start for Chicago while Parker Messick gets the nod for Cleveland in a battle of rookie left-handed pitchers in Game 1. Meanwhile, Dodgers two-way star Shohei Ohtani called the past few days very productive, believes his swing is in better place heading into the NLDS against the Braves.
8: Hey, it's Evan Cohen. Coming up Monday, we'll recap a jam-packed football weekend, the divisional playoff rounds in Major League Baseball, as well as get you ready for a big matchup in the NFC South. 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
9: 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Coverage begins with the White Sox at the Guardians at 12:30 Eastern, followed by the Braves at the Dodgers. Then it's the Yankees at the Rays, and finally the Padres at the Brewers. 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

0: about Aaron Judge's injury, and do you think we see him in this series?
1: Yeah, so he has been, you know, he worked out at the Trop yesterday. Aaron Boone told reporters that he was going to go work out at George Steinbrenner Field, the Yankee spring training complex, and I suspect he didn't detail it, but they wanted to see how he was moving around in the outfield, if he could move around in the outfield. My guess is that even if he's on the roster, he does not play a major role in this series. You know, if he's on the roster, he'll be limited to pinch hitting, would be my guess, because, you know, I mean, his goal is to come back and be able to play right field. If he doesn't play right field, he needs to be the DH, which would mean taking Luis Garcia, who's one of the best left-handed hitters in baseball right now, out of the lineup, or take a Ben Rice out of the lineup or Paul Goldschmidt against lefties. And I don't think the Yankees are going to do that, you know, because, you know, he can't move well, and the first two games are in artificial surface on in the Trop, and you know, potentially game five in the Trop. My guess is he's not on the roster, and then they'll try to continue to build him up if the Yankees get past Tampa Bay, so he's available for the league championship series.
2: Well, Buster, even without Aaron Judge, the Yankees had 26 combined hits in the two games against the Boston Red Sox. And I'll at least speak for myself. It was a bit of a pleasant surprise, because if you look at Yankees' track record in recent and past history, I always say they live and die too much by the long ball. And when you get into the postseason, right, Buster, you're going up against better pitching, and you can't have that strategy always work for you. I guess what I'm getting at is, from what you saw against the Red Sox, how much was that something that you think can continue against the Rays, or was it just a short flash in your mind in terms of their offensive production?
1: No, I do think that what really jumped out to me was all these young players getting better. Right? George Lombard Jr., in his first taste in Major League Baseball's postseason, he looked terrific. You know, hit the ball through the middle of the field. Spencer Jones, who's playing center field for them, you know, getting hits. Them going 11 for 22, their left-handed hitters against the Red Sox left-handed pitchers. So there's some depth in this lineup in a way that there often hasn't been when Judge has been out in the past. And I think they'll be able to generate enough offense. The big question for me in this series for the Yankees is, can they play clean baseball? Tampa Bay had by far the most bunt hits this year, by far the most sacrificed bunts, had the most stolen bases in the American League. Their style is chaos. And when the Yankees have played in the Trop with that huge outfield with the artificial surface this year, they look terrible. Like, they made all kinds of defensive mistakes in those games. So they need to play a clean series, I think, to beat the Rays.
0: Buster Olney with us. Let's go to Los Angeles, where the high temperature today is supposed to be 102 degrees for the start of their series against the Braves. Atlanta's used to the heat, but I don't know about this. How do you think Tarik Skubal is going to react to temperatures that might be the hottest that he's pitched at any point this year, Buster?
1: Well, you got to believe it probably is, because I can tell you this, like, when you stand on the field at Dodger Stadium and don't try to have you describe what kind of dirt they have, but it's very dark and it's very hot. Like, typically when it's warm out in L.A., if it's 80 degrees, it feels like it's 90 on that dirt that they have there. And so whatever the temperature is, it's going to feel like it's 8 to 10 degrees hotter for Tarik Skubal, which means going into this start, I think, if you are the Atlanta Braves, you're going to want extended at-bats. You're going to want to wear him down. You're going to want to make him work and throw a lot of pitches so you can get into the bullpen. You know, the big question in that series is, can the Atlanta Braves generate enough starting pitching to offset this monster rotation that the Dodgers have? Because they're going to throw out, it looks like, Skubal in game one, Blake Snell in game two, you know, two-time Cy Young Award winner, game three, World Series MVP Yoshinobu Yamamoto. Meanwhile, the Braves are going to, because they were extended in the three-game series and because of their starting pitching injuries, they're probably going to go with bullpen games in games one and two before they can return back to Chris Sale and Tyler Molly. So So, you know, the Brave strategy is just hang in there, rope-a-dope it. If you can steal one of the two games out in L.A. and then bring your number one and number two starting pitchers back for the two games in Atlanta, that would be their best chance to advance. But I do think

0: LA coming into this. This is David versus Goliath.
1: And that's the difference between having to play a previous round and survive the Phillies, right?
2: That's
1: versus
2: right.
1: being well-rested, to Buster's point, and having so many options in terms of starting pitching. This is what we were talking about all season, assuming, of course, LA was fully healthy. I think the White Sox-Guardian series is interesting from this vantage point, Buster, and I'm curious your perspective, because when we get to the playoffs, right, the big narrative is always, does having experience give you an advantage? Meaning, if your guys have been there before, can that do wonders for you? I would argue Chicago and Cleveland are both coming from similar territory where there's a lot of newness across the roster. So even though there's familiarity between both of these teams, who in your mind may have a bit of an advantage with limited postseason experience?
0: I think Cleveland, you know, they have slightly more postseason experience. You know, their guys have been in there. It's, you know, they have consistently contended and been in this position, as opposed to Chicago, who, you know, famously they lost 121 games 2 years ago. And they, you know, are a very young team. I would say this, they played that Houston series with a lot of poise. The approach in their bats was terrific, going in the other way, hit the ball through the middle of the field. And, you know, I was sitting and watching the end of that series with David Ross, and we both noted that as the White Sox clinched, they didn't go nuts, and there wasn't this wild dog pile like they were, you know, in Williamsport. They were just shaking hands. You know, it was like, okay, been there, done that, we're good. You know, we just beat the Houston Astros, and we're moving forward. You know, to me, the big key in this series, can the Cleveland offense, which is improved over the course of the year, but it still doesn't have the firepower that the Chicago lineup has, can they generate enough offense to offset that? They go into the series with an advantage with how their pitching lines up. But Chicago has, you know, you guys have heard about the M&M boys, Maris and Mantle. The White Sox have the M&M boys. You get Murakami and Mydroth and Montgomery and Miguel Vargas. You know, that's the White Sox big advantage. Postseason, home runs play, and the White Sox hit a lot of home runs.
2: Buster, I hate to tell you and David Ross this, but I did see video of Murakami, I mean, enjoying himself in the clubhouse afterwards. You know what I mean?
0: Well, I want to say the celebration on the field was handshakes. I texted with someone with the White Sox. I said, so when they went behind closed doors, they went crazy. And he was like, oh, yeah. You know, Murakami's going crazy with the champagne celebration. And they're getting letters from the Pope. The White Sox are coming in here with a lot of momentum.
2: Yeah, I mean, I was wondering what you thought. Like, we here in Cleveland, you know, obviously, for people that don't know, I live in Cleveland. And whenever Buster picks the Guardians, I always roll my eyes because it's like the kiss of death. But Buster, you know, when you're going against the Pope, like, how do you handle this? Because, you know, you don't want to be considered, you know, like you'd like the Antichrist or something. But at the same time, you kind of want to make Pope Leo cry if you're in Cleveland, right?
0: Wow. Yeah. And it is interesting. You're going through strengths and weaknesses of all these teams, right? The Dodgers with the rotation, you know, the Braves with some of their postseason experience, et cetera, et cetera. And the White Sox are the only team where you check the box that says the Pope.
2: Yes.
0: And it is, you know, as reporters, we root for interesting things to happen. I do wonder if the White Sox were to somehow get to the World Series, doesn't the Pope have to come and throw out a first pitch? Like, Pope Leo is a legitimate White Sox fan.
2: Yeah, I don't know exactly how the Vatican feels about that. I'll go to my sources. Buster, you're going to have
0: Pope.
2: To lean. But Buster, you're going to have to lean into sources you've never spoken to before in order to get us that answer, Buster. Only with us. All right, from the Pope to the Miz, Buster. Last thing, we've got a guy throwing 105 miles an hour against the Padres tonight. How excited are you to see Mizrowski in his first playoff start?
0: Man, this is, you know, each of the series is intriguing, but I think this one is like the super heavyweight bout. Because you've got baseball's best team from the regular season, the Brewers, who won 103 games, versus the hottest team in baseball, the Padres, who are 43-18 since July 24. That's 114 win pace. You know, they dominated their first round series against the Cubs, and that is the big question for me in this series. Can the Miz and Logan Henderson, the Brewers starter in game two, can they slow down this Padres team, which is playing with so much momentum? And they want to go into San Diego in games three and four in a good spot, because, man, Petco Park, that has a home field advantage. And I would suspect, I had a general manager

0: you know, during the course of the year tell me that when you put the Miz in the postseason this year in a high adrenaline moment, you know, a chance to, you know, push the Brewers through and go for the first championship in organization history, he predicted we might see 107 miles per hour from the Miz. They're going to need everything they can from him.
1: Okay, fine. I'm in front of my television and my ESPN radio for that series. Buster only with us. We asked him, Lance, to be a doctor today. We asked him to be a meteorologist today. We asked him to be a religious expert today. Buster wearing many hats in this appearance on Hammer and Emmett on ESPN radio. Thanks, Buster. Enjoy the series.
2: Thanks, Buster.
0: All right, guys. Take care.
1: All right, thanks. Coming up next, if you have seen Caitlin Clark play live, we want to hear from you. We're going to get caller bingo started by talking about the guest picker today in Iowa City for Ohio State and Iowa. 888-SAY-ESPN if you want to play. That's 888-729-3776. You have to have seen Caitlin Clark play either in college or with the Fever live. Hammer and Emmett continues. Lance Meadow in for E on ESPN Radio and the ESPN app.
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7: Good afternoon for Owen and Sports. I'm Brandon Beam. Got a great slate of football starting tonight and then tomorrow. Let's get to some baseball first, shall we? ALDS game number one in Cleveland on the banks of Lake Erie tomorrow pits the divisional foes, the Chicago White Sox, at the Cleveland Guardians. Game number one of the ALDS tomorrow up in Cleveland beginning at 1 o'clock. All right, let's get to some football, shall we? Beginning tonight, got a couple of good games for your Friday slate. Starting at 7 o'clock tonight, you have Pittsburgh traveling down to Blacksburg to take on James Franklin and the Virginia Tech Hokies. That's at 7 o'clock. And then at 8 o'clock, brand new shiny Ryan Field in Evanston will be unveiled as the 3-1 Penn State Nittany Lions head to take on Northwestern at 8 o'clock. And then, of course, a full slate of college football beginning tomorrow at noon. Take it to the MAC real quick, though, beginning at 2 o'clock. Toledo heads to Ball State, and then all three of these games kick off at 3:30. Akron is at Central Michigan. OU is at Kent State, and Bowling Green is at Miami. Also, the Buckeyes in action tomorrow at 3:30 as well. They are on the road in Kinnick Stadium in Iowa City to take on the 14th-ranked Iowa Hawkeyes. And if that's not enough for you, 11 o'clock tomorrow, the Bearcats of Cincinnati head out west to take on Arizona. And then to finish up your football weekend, coming up 1 o'clock on Sunday, Bengals at home in the jungle to take on the Jags. For Owen and Sports, I'm Brandon Beam.
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10: Your Skynet overnight forecast calls for mostly cloudy skies, gradually becoming clear. We'll have a low of 48 degrees. For Saturday, sunshine, a high of 67 with a light northeasterly wind. Saturday night, clear skies with a low of 43. Sunday, sunny and warming up to 72 degrees. Monday, sunny and 65. Tuesday, sunny and 66. For Skynet weather, I'm Max Crenshaw, ESPN Radio 1430 AM and 105.7 FM.
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0: college football matchups. And your job is to call, and we're going to try to check off as many squares as we can. 888-SAY-ESPN, 888-729-3776. I'm Aaron Goldhammer. He's Lance Meadow. Lance, speaking of check off, okay, follow this. We don't talk about Moscow, Idaho on ESPN radio very often. But this morning, we have to. Did you see what happened? Number one Montana State in football went down last night to the University of Idaho, who threw a Hail Mary, got it. The crowd went crazy. They turned the lights off because everybody was cheering so much. Then they went for the two-point conversion. Incredible quarterback draw play call for the two. They get it. And they go crazy. We don't talk Idaho sports hardly at all. I had to give a mention to Moscow, Idaho, which is where the University of Idaho is. See, check off Moscow. I'm trying to make all the connections and put it together. I had to at least give a mention to Idaho because that's one of the biggest moments since Mark Schlereth left the University of Idaho. I think potatoes were being, picked like crazy last night. And this was an incredible ending.
1: How much research did you put into Idaho before today's show? That's perhaps the more intriguing subject matter. I'm actually disappointed. Why did we not make this the bingo subject? If anybody was ever in Moscow, Idaho for a football game
0: potatoes. I think we have an affiliate in Moscow, Idaho, because I've talked to people at the University of Idaho on this show before. But I'm just going through the things that I know about Idaho. I know the University of Idaho is in Moscow. I know Boise State is the best football team in Idaho. At least it was before yesterday. I know that Mark Schlereth went there. Like, I'm just trying to go through the things that I
1: know
0: about Idaho.
1: Every reference humanly possible, correct. Is that the end of the list, or can we maybe roll the dice with a fourth or a fifth option?
0: You know, it's funny. We've talked about Mississippi and Idaho. Those are two of the five states that I've never been to.
1: How about that? See, it comes full circle here on Hammer and Emmett.
0: The MLB postseason is on ESPN Radio. You can catch today's four division series games beginning 12:30 Eastern Time. 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We are looking for people who have seen Caitlin Clark play in person. She will be the guest picker today, coming up just before noon Eastern Time on College Game Day, as the Game Day crew is in Iowa City for the Buckeyes and the Hawkeyes today as Iowa tries to pull the upset. 3:30 this afternoon. Nikki is in Indiana, and she joins us on ESPN Radio. What's up, Nikki?
2: Hey, so whenever the WNBA draft happened, Caitlin Clark's rookie year, I had Fever tickets queued up because I wanted to see Fever and the Aces play, because Jackie Young is from a little town probably 20 minutes from where I'm from, and I know her grandma. So I bought tickets as soon as Caitlin Clark was drafted. I bought two tickets, spent about $50 for the tickets. And then we invited friends to go a couple days later, and they paid about $150
0: wow.
2: on whatever platform they bought. It was an amazing game, great experience. They actually, Caitlin Clark did not score 1 point the first half of that game and then went off the second half.
0: You know, it's funny that that can happen. Thank you for the call. I've seen Caitlin play in person a couple of times, in part, Lance, because the Final Four was in Cleveland her senior year. Okay, so we got Caitlin Clark's last game against South Carolina when Dawn Staley and company won the national championship that year. But the semifinal game was really the classic that year. And I was on my way out the door to go to the game. I had my press pass around my neck. I had my lunch packed in my little backpack. I was all ready to go. And Lance, I was feeling a little under the weather. And my wife said, you better, because this was still at the time when people did this, you better take a COVID test before you go just to make sure that you're not carrying the virus. Lance, I tested positive. And I was unable to go to the game because at that point I was like, I'm going to put my mask on and go down into the basement. 888-SAY-ESPN, 888-729-3776. Chris is in Iowa. He also wants to help us check off this box on Collar Bingo. Joins us on ESPN Radio. What's up, Chris?
3: Well, the first time I saw Caitlin play, she was about 8.

0: years old playing AAU basketball on a boys team right here in Iowa.
1: No,
0: the last time I saw Caitlin play was Wednesday night in Las Vegas. I'm just staying in Vegas for games one and two of the semis, and then I'll fly somewhere else for games three and four since the Fever have been eliminated. We are Fever season ticket holders and have been since 2 years before Caitlin got there. When she was in Iowa City, we only made the trip over there about once a year to see her play in college. Mm-hmm. So I would guess my wife, I know for a fact my wife saw every home game of her high school career all 4 years. My wife happens to be a coach of a different varsity sport at Dowling Catholic High School in West Des Moines. Oh. I was a basketball official, so I was on the road working games on other floors except for when I would have Dowling. Those are really the only games I saw Caitlin play in high school. So I would guess I've seen her play. I don't know.
1: At what point, I mean, I'd imagine at 8 years old playing on a boys team, you knew that she was pretty good. But at what point did it occur to you that you might be seeing something that was going to change women's sports forever?
0: Well, I'll tell you what, I was never convinced that she would, even through her career at Iowa. I didn't know if she was strong enough and durable enough to play in the pro game, to be honest. But she just continues at each level to impress and to get it done. So I don't know. I guess I can't say that I did. I mean, I knew she was a great player, and we do have pretty good basketball in Iowa, which would surprise a lot of people. Mm-hmm. But, I mean, I've been on the floor with some superstars, Harrison Barnes, Alan Lazard, who was a wide receiver in the NFL, he's the best basketball player I've ever been on the floor with.
1: Yeah.
0: So, I don't know. I guess I don't know when it hit me, but she keeps getting it done. She'll keep improving. So
1: she doesn't. Chris, thanks for the call, Lance. I'm not surprised that the Aces won that series, but you know, I was disappointed that on Thursday, I really wanted to watch that game, and I had to watch Browns and Steelers, you know, just for my day job in Cleveland. But I heard the atmosphere and the fact that the Fever kept fighting. The Aces are the defending champs for a reason, and Asia Wilson is the best player in the world. But I'm convinced now we're going to get to the point that Caitlin Clark wins WNBA MVPs and I think wins WNBA championships as she continues to grow in her career. All right, we have checked that box, okay, on Collar Bingo. We'll continue to play 888-SAY-ESPN as we get ready for the day of college football. But we need to find you some winners, and we will do that with a red-hot Mark Zinno next on Hammer and Emmett.
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3: 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As state auditor, Faber went after fraudsters who stole from Ohio taxpayers, uncovering $12 billion in fraud and overpayments. And when public officials broke the law, Keith Faber didn't let up, securing 170 convictions on hundreds of criminal charges against Republicans, Democrats, and independents.
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6: Western rushed for 413 yards and four scores in their 34-13 rout of Penn State. It was the Wildcats' first game with 400 rushing yards and four rush TDs since 2003. In the W, Gabby Williams fueled the Valkyries' 16-point comeback with 11 of her 19 points in the fourth quarter to beat the Wings 77-73 and a date in the semifinals against the reigning champion Aces on Sunday. Meanwhile, the MLB Division Series begins today, and manager Aaron Boone said the Yankees have not decided if Aaron Judge will be on their roster for their AL Division Series against the Rays as he continues to work his way back from a calf strain. Gerrit Cole will take the mound for New York in Game 1 for his first postseason start since Game 5 of the 2024 World Series. Catch all Game 4s of the Division Series starting at 12:30 p.m. Eastern on ESPN Radio and the ESPN app.
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10: We are 1 hour away from the start of College Game Day on ESPN. They're in Iowa City. Kinnick Stadium today will be the site. Can Iowa pull the upset? They got it done against Michigan on sort of a pseudo Hail Mary last week to beat the Wolverines. Can you beat Michigan and then Ohio State in back-to-back weeks if you're Iowa football? 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

0: He is a distinguished writer for ESPN.com. He is a doctor of bad takeology. 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Mark Zeno joins us now on Hammer and Emmett on ESPN Radio and the ESPN app. He's got the American flag hanging behind his head. And as an American, I know that you have a strong opinion and a bet on Alabama and Mississippi State today.
1: I do. Before we get started, gentlemen, I would like to invoke the immortal and unforgettable Dr. Evil. I have one simple request, people.
0: Yeah. Uh-huh.
1: And that's to have goalposts with freaking laser beams attached to the end.
0: The lasers.
1: Okay? Okay. I mean, what are we doing?
0: Mark, we spent 15 minutes on a national show on a big Saturday morning talk. If for people that didn't see it, Pitt and Virginia Tech played a crazy game last night that could dictate a lot in how the ACC goes. There was a crazy simultaneous catch play, first of all, that went Pitt's way and helped them. And then second of all, I thought the game-winning field goal was good. Mark, so did everybody on the field except for the official who was standing below the upright. But the ball went over the upright. It appeared. But we don't know because we don't have lasers. We need lasers.
1: Yeah. What do we have, people? I mean, you know, what do we have? Are they ill-tempered lasers? The bigger problem for last night, more than anything, as a guy who was a sucker enough to take Virginia Tech money line, James Franklin can't coach big games. Like, you thought he would have escaped. Like, that, there was just a dereliction of complete, you know, just tactical, you know, coaching. I mean, the end of the first half on that stupid simultaneous, you want to know why? Because the coaches do this thing where they just telegraph what they're going to do. Oh, there's a minute 13 left. They have three timeouts. I got an idea. We'll just hand off right. Then we'll hand off left, and then we'll be forced to throw on third down because it's third and nine. Oh, I got an idea. As soon as we got in the field goal range, you know what we're going to do? Oh, we're going to run right up the middle, and then we're going to run right up the middle again. Like, why are you not continuing to try with all that time to push the pace and go for the end zone when you settle for the field goal and leave it on the leg, the foot of a kicker? There's a word I wanted to insert there, okay, who are some of the worst people on the planet. You get what you deserve.
0: Yeah. Mark Zeno hates kickers, even when they help him win best.
1: I hate them all.
0: Mark Zeno hates all.
1: I was watching that last night sitting here, and I had My kicker's UGG tweet just loaded, waiting to hit post as soon as the thing sailed wide right, because I knew it was going to happen.
0: But did it sail wide right?
1: Left, right, whatever.
0: Whatever happened. I'm Aaron Goldhammer, Lance Meadow. Mark Zeno is with us. He's going to help us make some bets. Let's go back to that Alabama and Mississippi State game that I set you up with, because, you know, there has not been a big game in Starkville, Mark. It feels like since the Dak Prescott era. They have one of the favorites now for the Heisman Trophy in Kamario Taylor there, but they're a little undermanned, I think, against Bama. Alabama, 5.5-point favorite. How do you see this game?
1: This is a contrarian play if there ever was one. First half under 30.5.
0: Really?
1: I mean, yeah, everyone is expecting a ton of scoring. Just like last week, everyone is expecting a ton of scoring in Texas and Tennessee in the first half, and it just didn't materialize. Look, prior to last week against South Carolina, Alabama has had really slow starts. And, you know, they went in on the road to Kentucky and only scored 13 points in the first half. We're actually trailing in the first half of that game. And what we can deduce from South Carolina is that both Mississippi State and Alabama dropped 40 on South Carolina. So we know South Carolina is not that good. Yeah. And I think Alabama's strength is in its defense. They'll be able to slow down Mississippi State. And I think Alabama is going to continue to try to run the ball here and not put Keelan Russell in harm's way early on. Alabama's fourth in FBS and third down conversion percentage defense. And so I just don't know. I think a lot has to go right for both of these teams to be able to put up five scores, right? You need four touchdowns and a field goal. So five scores in a college half, it's not very hard, but you need a lot to go right, and it has to go right early on for it to happen. I just think they check each other early. You get this playoff game type atmosphere, and coaches are a little bit tentative at the start of the game. So give me the under.
2: How about the scoring load or trajectory, Mark, with respect to Ohio State and Iowa? You look at Iowa, they've held opponents to 19 points or less in their first four contests. And Hammer and I were talking earlier, of course, Ohio State could easily put points on the board, especially with all that firepower at wide receiver. Where do you see at least maybe the first two quarters playing out in terms of how that back and forth can play out?
1: Look, Ohio State's laying a monster number, right? Now, officially, I stayed off the game.

0: game. A lot of people I respect are on Ohio State, and they're laying the points. They're laying the two touchdowns. That said, if you're going to bet Iowa, I think there's only one way you can bet it, and that's Iowa plus 7.5 in the first half. Guys, is there a world where Iowa is trailing by 10 or more, and they come back on Ohio State's defense?
1: No, not a world. Not right. In a world.
0: So that's no. That. The game script tells you that if they're not tied or within a field goal or within a touchdown at half, they don't have a shot to come back on Ohio State. It's not without Ohio State helping them. Here's a turnover. Here's a short field. There's a fumble on a kickoff or a punt, like something like that. Like if the normal game holds up, they don't have the firepower to come back on Ohio State. So if they're up by two touchdowns by half, they're dead. If you're going to bet Iowa, you take them in the first half plus a 7.5 and get out of Dodge.
1: I do think Buckeye defense a little overrated, and I like Iowa team total over 14.5. Watch. They're going to get two touchdowns, and I'm going to be yelling about kickers by the end of this game.
0: That's the annoying. They miss one field goal in the second quarter. You're screwed. You're absolutely screwed.
1: 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Mark Zeno is with us, helping us with some bets today. We have a D-Gen special every week. Zin, where are we headed this week for the Degenerate special?
0: I don't know if the UMass Minutemen are any good at this point. Very surprising 4-0, but they've dropped at least 35 in every game, and an offense that is leading the MAC in rushing with 194-plus yards per game. They're also second in the conference at scoring at 36.5 points per game. The Minutemen defense here, as they go up against Eastern Michigan, number one in the conference of total defense, which is 31st in FBS, that should give them extra opportunities against an Eastern Michigan offense that only averages 292 yards a game. That's 132nd out of 138 teams in FBS, a.k.a. Eastern Michigan's offense is not good. Let's add in the Minutemen's plus 10 turnover differential, which is second in FBS. They've been opportunistic. They should be able to create more opportunities here. UMass, it was early in the week, is at 26.5. You're probably getting 27.5 right now. As long as you're at 27.5, I think you're okay. Four touchdowns should be good. 26.5 is ideal just because you get, in case they kick two field goals, you get three touchdowns, two field goals. That get you.
1: Yeah, I got 27.5 right now.
0: I'd still play the 27.
1: You'd still play the 27.5.
0: I mean, listen, it theoretically, it shouldn't matter. If they get stuck on 27, they're certainly not covering the number for the game, but they might be in danger of not winning it.
1: All right, give us one other game. Your best play on the board, Zin, for the day is what?
0: All right, let me give you two, and I'll do it real quick. Number one, Missouri's team total today against Florida. All right, it's at 25.5, probably maybe even 26.5. You're good there either. But the game script here is really simple, right? Florida has been boat racing teams and forcing everybody to play catch-up. It doesn't feel like there's a game script here where Missouri can win this game without getting to 27. Like, I don't see a 24-20 Missouri win materializing. Florida's defense is leaky. We know that. They give up 67 points the last 2 weeks to SEC opponents, including a very average Auburn offense, and scored 39 of them. So Missouri's going to have to score. I don't take the 5.5 here in the game with Missouri because I think 36-30 in favor of Florida is a very viable final. So give me Missouri's team total over. Way to bet Missouri here without having to take the points. And then best bet of the day, Arizona. They welcome the Wildcats of Cincinnati. Just pulled off a mini upset last week. It's first road game of the year for Cincinnati. First conference road game. You get it. Noah Fifita, who's been very good at home in his career. 84% completion percentage. 6 touchdowns. No picks in 2026. Last year, he diced up Cincinnati at Nippert Stadium in a 7-point win here. Wildcats. The Arizona Wildcats, that is, 15 sacks, tied for the Big 12 lead, should get it done on defense as well, lay the 7 with Arizona.
1: I got 6.5, actually.
0: Even better.
1: Which I would love to lay with the Wildcats of Arizona. Mark Zeno is with us, Winnows with Zeno. All right, Lance, this is Mark's favorite time of the entire week. We ask him to come up with a bad take because we have the worst take of the week segment coming at about 9:45 Eastern time. So, Zen, the floor is yours. Give us your worst take of the week.
0: Oh, boy. I mean, after Virginia Tech, Virginia Tech took all the takes out of me last night. That's really what it boils down to. I've struggled all week long with this, and I don't want to open up a can here, but, the WNBA, once again, continues to requite themselves as one of the worst-run leagues that we've seen in our adult lifetime. I don't know why in the world we have a league that has rules that they don't enforce. You go into the stands, it should have been an ejection, period. That's a simple rule. Forget the suspension. You want to not suspend the league's best player for an elimination game? The NBA has done the same thing, right? We've seen them sort of look the other way in those moments. But the

0: The idea that Asia Wilson wasn't ejected in the moment to me is such a bad look for the WNBA because it's so clear and so obvious and what had happened in that moment that I just they need to turn over a new leaf immediately yeah. in leadership. And as soon as they do, maybe this league will start to turn itself around and start to fix some of the things that plague this league, particularly the officiating. But that's a whole different conversation.
1: Yeah, so. And Mark, I thought it was Lance and I were talking about this, a great series between mm-hmm. the Fever and the Aces.
0: But again, and here's the problem. We didn't talk a single thing about that. All we're talking about is that one incident.
1: Yeah.
0: Because the league refuses to adjudicate its own rules properly.
1: Yeah.
0: It should have been quick, it should have been easy, and that should have been the end of it.
1: Yeah.
2: And they said she remained in the designated court area. That's at least
0: the escape,
2: where the
0: escape
2: is coming
0: lane, right? Which is nowhere in the WNBA rulebook. That was a completely made up term that they came up with at the 11th hour to sort of justify the whole thing.
1: Sports leagues coming up with their own rules to fit what they want? Never, never.
2: Never heard of that one.
1: Zen, appreciate the time. Thank you for hopping in. That is Mark Zeno. Our bets for this week, number 5 of the college football season, as we continue to go through and we are into the month of October. That's Mark Zeno. Appreciate it. All right, Lance, we're going to need your help because the wheel is coming out and we need you to help us spin the wheel of topics. It's on Hammer and Emmett next.
3: 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Tennessee came up short against top-ranked Texas in its conference opener. Now, the Vols look to bounce back as the 3-1 Auburn Tigers come to town. 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
1: It's time for us to spin the wheel of topics. Here's how this works. I've brought out the wheel, okay? It's in the middle of your living room right now where you're doing a show in a home studio. Lance's job is to spin the wheel. Whatever topic comes up on the wheel is the topic that we have to talk about next. So, Lance, I know you've always dreamt of playing The Price is Right or one of these games.
2: 100%.
1: Give you the wheel and go ahead and give it a spin.
2: All right. I'm glad I have a lot of experience in this department, by the way, having been on this program a few times. All right?
1: Uh-huh.
2: Let's go, Mikey. Let's spin that wheel.
3: Feeling 100.
4: All right. I'm actually glad it landed on this because we mentioned it earlier with Buster. The White Sox player, Munetaka Murakami, I'm sure I pronounced that perfectly right, had one of the greatest things this week when he had his pretty much alcohol-fueled clubhouse interview after the White Sox advanced to move on to the divisional round. I got to play some of it here.
5: Hey, you got to tell me, what are you feeling right now?
6: 100.
5: 100? Yeah. Not 1,000 this time?
6: Yeah, 100. Oh, I am Japanese.
5: Hey, it's early in Japan. They're celebrating with you. Anything you want to say to them?
6: Same, hi. Same. Same. Yeah, he's drunk. He's drunk. He's drunk, but he's drunk. Yeah.
5: You told me you didn't need him.
6: I'm drunk. Yeah, sorry. Maybe hungover, you know? Yeah.
5: Tomorrow hungover.
6: Yes. No, yesterday, tomorrow. Yeah, sorry. I don't speak English.
5: You don't need the translator. Congratulations, Bruno.
6: Thank you so much.
1: He's America's favorite slugger, Lance. He's the Southside Samurai. He had a great season. But also, I appreciate the fearlessness to just tell the interpreter to get the heck out of here. The video, he's physically, the interpreter's trying to translate this. And Murakami's like, nope. He's
2: you don't
1: like,
2: want
1: I got this. All I need is a couple of English words, and I'm good to go for this clubhouse interview.
2: Side note, I hate the fact that they have champagne parties after every round. I think it's ridiculous, but it's these moments, Hammer, that make it slightly digestible, especially when, you know, these guys are just having a good old time at the expense of one another. I still would, again, lean towards it should be reserved for winning a championship and not getting past a wild card round. But for these lighthearted moments, I could at least live with it.
1: Lance, the Guardians celebrated clinching a playoff spot and then 2 days later celebrated clinching the division. And
2: how
1: then they
2: stupid.
1: Might win the division series. My theory is you should start with a celebration with the cheapest alcohol possible. Like, rubbing alcohol should be the first celebration.
2: Well, I don't know if that's a good idea, but I'm trying to listen here.
1: Okay, so then you have, like, cheap beer for
4: like
1: the next...
4: Maybe a Zima, non-alcoholic.
1: Yeah, like
2: work
1: right.
2: Your way up.
1: You slowly... And then finally, when you win the World Series, that's when the champagne comes out at the very end when you deserve the highest quality of alcohol to celebrate with. I'm going to go ahead, pass the wheel over here. I'm gonna give it a spin. Here we go, Mikey. Let's go.
3: Thanks a lot.
4: All right, we all know that some NBA teams have been accused of tanking, and it probably happens, you'd say. But one of the players of the Washington Wizards, Bub Carrington, actually admitted it, basically, when he was talking to a local TV station, WSA 9's Marshall Kramsky. He conceded and says, we've all, in a way, been held back. Carrington flashes in air quotes because, like you said, we were trying to get AJ
1: DeBanced. Yes.
4: That's no secret. But now we've got no handcuffs. Everyone is shackle free.
1: Lance, the tanking is finally, I think, going to stop here, right? I mean, all the win totals in the NBA, they're going to be a lot more competitive games because not everybody is going to be.

0: losing games on purpose.
1: Well, I don't know if I would subscribe for that philosophy so quickly, Hammer. There's always going to be a team or two, especially once we get maybe 20 games into the year, that's going to start singing a different tune. But I've got to give Carrington some issue here. I understand there are organizations that tank, okay? Meaning they will sit some of their best players. But
0: right.
1: Players absolutely don't tank. So I am not buying into him sort of maneuvering around the subject. When you get on the court, are you telling me that he didn't play hard last season, Hammer? You're
0: telling me he didn't go all out for his livelihood. You know what I'm saying? Like, they look, if you've got 17 points going to the fourth quarter and your team's got a one-point lead and the coach benches you, like, there's nothing you can do about that. That's
1: sure.
0: clearly an organizational decision, and you're not going to get an argument. But if you're out there, I would assume that all the players on these tanking teams are playing hard, because the eye in the sky doesn't lie, and if you start lackadaisically playing, then you're not going to have a career anymore.
1: So my point is, the handcuffs were not necessarily placed on him when he was on the court. You could say maybe if you wanted to stay in for an extra 5 minutes, they didn't
0: sure.
1: allow you to do that to maybe get the W, but when you were on the court, you were expected to go all out and play hard. So I don't necessarily buy him sort of backpedaling now, conveniently after the season is over.
0: All right, Lance, give you another spin. Wheel of Topics on Hammer and Emmett. Go ahead.
1: All right, Mikey, let's do it again.
2: No fun on the ice.
3: All right, we know that hockey dropped the puck this week and the season started. And in a strange interview, well, you know how they do those,
0: In between periods.
3: Yeah, period
0: yeah.
3: interviews. Yep, huh? Yeah, ESPN's DJ Malesko spoke to Jack Hughes of the New Jersey Devils and asked him, or made a kind of a joke about his health. He was kind of had injuries last year, and he didn't take it too well.
4: We got 40 minutes to go, so we got to keep working at it.
5: Well, it's great to see you healthy. It's wrap you in bubble wrap and use plastic cutlery this year. Does that sound good?
4: I mean, I think that's a weird joke, big game, but...
5: Well, no sense of humor here in a big game, but I appreciate his time, and he had a good start here this season.
0: Wait, Lance, hold on. Jack Hughes, big game. It's October. There are no big games in hockey in October.
1: Yeah, you only have 75 more to toy with here or there. Just for proper context for our audience to understand, Hammer, he suffered a hand injury a year ago. He cut himself on a piece of glass at a team meal.
0: Yeah.
1: So that's what she was sort of referencing. But I wonder... I think, was being humorous. I think it was a little bit of dark humor. That's my interpretation.
0: Like he was kind of throwing.
1: Correct.
0: And by the way, all anybody will remember from Jack Hughes last year isn't just that injury. I think he also played pretty darn well in an Olympic game that I seem to remember. Yeah. We're going to go on campus around the world of college football on Hammer and Emmett next.
2: 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Then it's the Yankees at the Rays, and finally the Padres at the Brewers. 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
1: Good afternoon for Owen and Sports. I'm Brandon Beam. Got a great slate of football starting tonight and then tomorrow. Let's get to some baseball first, shall we? ALDS game number one in Cleveland on the banks of Lake Erie tomorrow pits the divisional foes, the Chicago White Sox, at the Cleveland Guardians. Game number one of the ALDS tomorrow up in Cleveland beginning at 1 o'clock. All right, let's get to some football, shall we? Beginning tonight, got a couple of good games for your Friday slate. Starting at 7 o'clock tonight, you have Pittsburgh traveling down to Blacksburg to take on James Franklin and the Virginia Tech Hokies. That's at 7 o'clock. And then at 8 o'clock, brand new shiny Ryan Field in Evanston will be unveiled as the 3-1 Penn State Nittany Lions head to take on Northwestern at 8 o'clock. And then, of course, a full slate of college football beginning tomorrow at noon. Take it to the MAC real quick, though, beginning at 2 o'clock. Toledo heads to Ball State, and then all three of these games kick off at 3:30. Akron is at Central Michigan. OU is at Kent State, and Bowling Green is at Miami. Also, the Buckeyes in action tomorrow at 3:30 as well. They are on the road in Kinnick Stadium in Iowa City to take on the 14th-ranked Iowa Hawkeyes. And if that's not enough for you, 11 o'clock tomorrow, the Bearcats of Cincinnati head out west to take on Arizona. And then to finish up your football weekend, coming up 1 o'clock on Sunday, Bengals at home in the jungle to take on the Jags. For Owen and Sports, I'm Brandon Beam.
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3: Your Skynet overnight forecast calls for mostly cloudy skies, gradually becoming clear. We'll have a low of 48 degrees. For Saturday, sunshine, a high of 67 with a light northeasterly wind. Saturday night, clear skies with a low of 43. Sunday, sunny and warming up to 72 degrees. Monday, sunny and 65. Tuesday, sunny and 66. For Skynet weather, I'm Max Crenshaw, ESPN Radio 1430 AM and 105.7 FM.
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5: The call on the Pitt Panthers radio network. Pitt holds on for the 35-33 victory over Virginia Tech, despite losing starting QB Mason Hinshaw with a leg injury in the second half. Panthers 5-0 for just the second time in 3 years. Meanwhile, Northwestern routed Penn State 34-13 in their first game at the new Ryan Field. The Wildcats rushed for 413 yards and four scores for their first game, with 400 rushing yards and four rush TDs since 2003. Later today, 17th-ranked Tennessee hosts Auburn in Knoxville. Coverage begins 3 p.m. Eastern with kickoff at 3:30 on ESPN Radio TV and the app. In the W, a 16-point comeback lifted the Valkyries over the Wings 77-73 to secure a spot in the semifinals against the reigning champion Aces on Sunday. The Golden State gets their first playoff series win in the franchise.
6: Hey, it's Michelle Smallman, and coming up Monday, even though the Falcons and Saints are both 1-2, I'll tell you why the winner of this game will set themselves up for a playoff run. 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
9: All right, here we go around the world of college football on a big Saturday. I'm Aaron Goldhammer. He's Lance Meadow. We're 28 minutes away from the start of college game day, which is in Iowa City for the Buckeyes and the Hawkeyes. But we start in Starkville, where there's a big noon game today, Lance, between Alabama and Mississippi State. Nick Kelly covers Alabama for AL.com, and he joins us now. Nick, who do you think has the quarterback edge? Keelan Russell on one side, Kamario Taylor on the other. Everybody's going to be watching these two QBs. Which one do you think is going to play better?
10: Man, that's the big question. And I can't decide, honestly, myself, if I'm being honest with you guys. But I'll say this. I will give the slight edge to Kamario Taylor heading into it just because he gets to do this at home. He does not have to do this on the road. He does not have

0: referring to last week. That was a Guinness Book new record that they set in Starkville. This has been a series, Nick, that's been dominated by Alabama. They've won 16 in a row, and nothing really has been close, at least from Mississippi State's perspective. I guess, how much of a trap game do you think this is, at least for Alabama, given their track record and the fact that, you know, there is still that familiarity component, regardless of how lopsided it's been?
1: It's funny, if you had asked me that 6 weeks ago, I would have said, yeah, this might be one of their biggest trap game potentials. But the fact that this is ranked, a ranked matchup, and really the first, I think, big game of the season for Alabama, I don't think it's a trap game at all. I think Alabama is very aware of how good Kamario Taylor is and how good this Mississippi State team has been. So I think I actually am much less worried about Alabama in this game than I would have been 6 weeks ago.
2: Nick, appreciate the time. Enjoy the game in Stark Vegas. Nick Kelly covering for Alabama and AL.com as the Crimson Tide take on the Bulldogs of Mississippi State. Up next, let's go to the site of College Game Day.
3: Number 5, Ohio State, at number 14, Iowa.
2: Adam Rittenberg is up early for us this morning, Lance, and he joins us on campus on Hammer and Emmett. He is an ESPN college football reporter. How would you describe the environment? This is one of the bigger games we've seen in Iowa City in a while, Adam.
4: It is, Aaron. Obviously, first time game day's been there in 20 years. This is an excellent environment all the time, but especially on a day like today, and the scene around the stadium is going to be incredible. Obviously, inside, you're so close to the field. The fans are right on top of you, especially on that visitor sideline. So certainly a home field advantage for the Hawkeyes and Kirk Ferentz.
0: I think the big storyline, Adam, in this one is, does Iowa's defense, which has been very solid, of course, under Kirk Ferentz, does it have the weaponry to slow down Jeremiah and company in terms of the offensive firepower on Ohio State's side of the equation? How do you see Iowa's defense matching up with this prolific Buckeyes offense?
4: Well, I thought this would be the year that the defense took a step backward, and I was once again wrong. Phil Parker's been at the top of his game coordinator-wise for so long, and they are young. They have a lot of younger players, but they're always very solid in the back end, Deshaun Lee and others. You know, Cam Buffington, guys, is someone to watch out for, a linebacker, a big linebacker, almost like a Jack Campbell type. He's been really impressive for the Hawkeyes, but they're going to have to create pressure on Julian Sayin, because there's really no one that can guard Jeremiah Smith consistently. And you know that Ohio State's going to be trying to get the ball to him as much as possible.
2: Well, Adam, I would suggest that they try to put two or three guys on him. Don't let man-to-man coverage rule the day if you are the Hawkeyes. Adam Rittenberg will be at Kinnick Stadium. Quite a scene. College game day about 25 minutes from now. It's a 3:30 kick this afternoon. Thank you, Adam.
4: All right, thanks, guys.
2: That's Adam Rittenberg. Up next, let's go up to Piscataway, New Jersey.
3: Number 6, Indiana at Rutgers.
2: And Zach Osterman covers Indiana for the Indianapolis Star, and he joins us now on Hammer and Emmett as we go on campus. Zach, let's start with the Hoosiers and what happened to them last week. I know they won, but how concerning was their struggle in the win over Northwestern last Friday night?
5: Yeah, I don't think Kirk Cignetti wasn't concerned. I don't think he was surprised, and I think he might feel a little bit validated after we all saw what Northwestern did to Penn State last night, that was just the kind of game he was expecting. Physical, punishing, a game that might have left his running back room, frankly, a little bit beaten up, which is a storyline going into tonight. And a game where Indiana wasn't perfect. Cignetti kind of had a laundry list of complaints when he did his weekly Monday news conference this week. But also a game where Indiana maybe did, like Iowa last year, have to kind of find a way in a tight game late as a relatively new team together, something that I think Cignetti feels like he can build on.
0: Zach, based on the dynamics that you just laid out, they get a struggling Rutgers team, it goes without saying, drop their first three, their lone win is over Howard. How beneficial do you think it is for Indiana that they're coming off a tight affair against Northwestern so that Kurt Cignetti's team is a little bit more refocused going up against a team that really has nothing to lose today?
5: Yeah, I mean, I think it certainly helps just in the sense that Indiana's kind of got to start launching the plane here a little bit. You know, after Rutgers, they go to Nebraska, then Ohio State at home.

0: they go to Michigan, not in the too distant future after that. They've got USC at home and then Washington on the road in back-to-back weeks. The back half of the schedule was always going to be more difficult for Indiana. I think we could all recognize that. And I don't think anybody's taking Rutgers lightly. I think Kurt Cignetti, saw a lot of stuff that maybe had his attention that Rutgers was doing offensively against Southern Cal a couple of weeks ago. But I think everybody also understands that the season is only going to get kind of more serious and more intense here in the next few weeks. And tonight has to be, I think, about winning and continuing to improve and continuing to just kind of find things like Josh Hoover's comfort level, maybe some defensive alignments and arrangements of personnel that you feel really good about going forward. Just stuff that Indiana can really start to kind of feel like are pillars for this team to build on as it gets into October.
1: All right, that's Zach Osterman, Indiana and Rutgers tonight. Zach, appreciate the time jumping on campus with us. Lance, as you go through some of these conferences, try to sort out here as we hit this point of the season, who we think is in and who we think is out when it comes to the playoff. We're getting close to the halfway mark of the college football regular season. I know Indiana certainly would make it if the season were to end today, but with that schedule that they've got in front of them and the way they've played, do you think Indiana is a playoff team or not?
2: I think they're a playoff team. I also think, let's not be naive, even though it is a separate season, they would have to be crazy, Hammer, if the committee left out the defending national champions, just from a pure storyline standpoint. And I'm not saying that I support that cause, but they're human beings at the end of the day, and they think about ratings, and they think about narratives. So that's going to bode well for them, regardless of, to your point, how tough the schedule becomes. But even though it hasn't been a monster group of teams, I think to Zach's point, who we just spoke about, you're wanting to see today them start to all of a sudden get it to register so that that juggernaut all of a sudden comes back to the forefront once they start playing what I like to call the meat and potatoes of their Big Ten slate.
1: Well, their running back room is crushed. Their quarterback has been really up and down. Fernando Mendoza is not walking back through that door, as they like to say. And we'll see how Josh Hoover can evolve as the season goes on. As I look at this playoff setting, first of all, I'd hard to believe that Notre Dame wouldn't make it this year, just given their schedule. They got to win the games they have, but they play one real difficult game in Miami. They also have BYU. I think they'd have to lose both to miss out on the playoffs, and I don't think that's going to happen. Texas already has the win over Ohio State, Lance, so they have margin for error to me to be able to lose some games, still get in. Georgia looks like a playoff team, and I think Miami's a playoff team, and then I think Ohio State and Indiana are in. And then so we'll start to see where this starts to get interesting to me is with Alabama, if they lose today against Mississippi State, how that would change things. Florida is 4-0, Lance, and they've got a big win over Ole Miss already on their schedule. Good look for John Summerall to potentially make it. Ole Miss has a couple big wins on their schedule. They've already beaten Louisville and LSU, even though they have a loss. Like, the credibility that they have in the bank is big. So I'm looking at the back end of this. You have a, Power 6 school that's going to make it. Like, I don't know how many spots even really are going to end up for grabs. I feel like I can tell you probably 8 of the teams who are likely to make the college football playoff.
2: Well, Georgia and Texas, I know we could say pencil in. I think Penn is pretty much safe. I think Indiana's in good position once again because they're the defending national champs. Ohio State's on rocky grounds, especially if they slip up against Iowa today. I still think it's a relatively open field, Hammer. I don't know necessarily if I would go so far to say that 8 I would guarantee are going to get in, because here's the other thing. We have not played the majority of conference play. Remember, they start out, and this is what I despise, and I'll say that strongly about college football. We waste the first 2 to 3 weeks of the schedule. We should be immediately playing conference games. There's too many teams in conferences to begin with. We should not be sacrificing the first few weeks of the season. So it's hard to get a read, my point is, on most of these teams if they have yet to be actually challenged within their conference.
1: Lance, I think that's true, and also we have to fund Kent State's athletic department somehow.
2: So well,
1: they have
2: I'm to sorry, go play.
1: They have to go play
2: yes,
1: Ohio State.
2: Yes, I overlooked that.
1: So, Kent State volleyball is important, and we have to make sure that those scholarships are available. Folks, coming up next, we're going to continue to play Caller Bingo, and I hope my voice is able to hold up because, boy, in the middle of that segment, it got pretty rough. We have plenty of undefeated teams left. We just went through some of them. I can't believe Florida.

0: is undefeated. Alabama is undefeated. We have a matchup of undefeateds because Mississippi State is undefeated. We want you to call next if you or your kid is playing on a team that is currently undefeated. The next segment is undefeated team talk only. 888-SAY-ESPN, 888-729-3776. We don't care if it's an undefeated lacrosse team, a soccer team.
1: Peewee football.
0: Yeah, swim team that is done. And obviously all the flag football and the peewee teams. But they can have had a loss. One loss. We will run you immediately off of this next segment.
1: Even the Kent State volleyball team, by the way, too, counts. But go ahead.
0: But again, I don't know that they're undefeated. 888, I haven't looked. 888-SAY-ESPN, 888-729-3776. 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
2: 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It's an SEC showdown in Knoxville. Tennessee came up short against top-ranked Texas in its conference opener. Now, the Vols look to bounce back as the 3-1 Auburn Tigers come to town. 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
4: Good afternoon for Owen and Sports. I'm Brandon Beam. Got a great slate of football starting tonight and then tomorrow. Let's get to some baseball first, shall we? ALDS game number one in Cleveland on the banks of Lake Erie tomorrow pits the divisional foes, the Chicago White Sox, at the Cleveland Guardians. Game number one of the ALDS tomorrow up in Cleveland beginning at 1 o'clock. All right, let's get to some football, shall we? Beginning tonight, got a couple of good games for your Friday slate. Starting at 7 o'clock tonight, you have Pittsburgh traveling down to Blacksburg to take on James Franklin and the Virginia Tech Hokies. That's at 7 o'clock. And then at 8 o'clock, brand new shiny Ryan Field in Evanston will be unveiled as the 3-1 Penn State Nittany Lions head to take on Northwestern at 8 o'clock. And then, of course, a full slate of college football beginning tomorrow at noon. Take it to the MAC real quick, though, beginning at 2 o'clock. Toledo heads to Ball State, and then all three of these games kick off at 3:30. Akron is at Central Michigan. OU is at Kent State, and Bowling Green is at Miami. Also, the Buckeyes in action tomorrow at 3:30 as well. They are on the road in Kinnick Stadium in Iowa City to take on the 14th-ranked Iowa Hawkeyes. And if that's not enough for you, 11 o'clock tomorrow, the Bearcats of Cincinnati head out west to take on Arizona. And then to finish up your football weekend, coming up 1 o'clock on Sunday, Bengals at home in the jungle to take on the Jags. For Owen and Sports, I'm Brandon Beam.
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6: Your Skynet overnight forecast calls for mostly cloudy skies, gradually becoming clear. We'll have a low of 48 degrees. For Saturday, sunshine, a high of 67 with a light northeasterly wind. Saturday night, clear skies with a low of 43. Sunday, sunny and warming up to 72 degrees. Monday, sunny and 65. Tuesday, sunny and 66. For Skynet weather, I'm Max Crenshaw, ESPN Radio 1430 AM and 105.7 FM.
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We're 12 minutes away from the start of game day. 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

0: We have the baseball division series starting today. We've got a big week in the NFL coming starting tomorrow and on Monday night. So if you are a sports fan, this is a great time of year. 888-SAY-ESPN. If you want to jump in with us, we'll continue caller bingo with undefeated team discussion here momentarily, Lance. But I wanted to just mention first, it was a great opening of a big new stadium last night at Northwestern. This place looks just awesome for college football. It's a smaller venue at Ryan Field, and Lance, it feels like they've been building it forever, and it looked gorgeous. First game played in it. I was a little surprised to see Penn State go down, Lance, the way that they did in that game. And I'm excited about the Matt Campbell era. I think that was a good hire for them. But, Lance, they've lost twice in the last week to Wisconsin and Northwestern. For a team that had some playoff sleeper talk, you got to be a little concerned right now, maybe a little bit, if you're a fan of the Nittany Lions. What'd you make of what happened last night?
1: Well, 34-13, and then you look at some of their other games, especially the one prior that you referred to against Wisconsin, they only put up 20 points. So I think right now the concern is they just don't have that electricity on offense. Forget maybe what they did, of course, against Marshall, Temple, and Buffalo. It gets back to what I'm saying. You don't know the true identity of a squad until we get into conference play, and this is when there usually is a wake-up call. So, yeah, against Northwestern, I know it was on the road, but still, to just put 13 points on the board, knowing that now you've got USC. You were talking earlier about how you build some substance in terms of early season wins, right, that can help you later on. Right. The problem is Penn State has none of that right now. You lost to Wisconsin and Northwestern as conference play started, and the 3-0 start has dissipated that quickly. So they're in trouble because the early slate, which I don't want to say is easy, but feasible for them to be much more competitive, never came to life, and that's going to be problematic for them moving forward.
0: Liz, you know what's funny is I look at Northwestern's schedule. You know, they had the six-point loss at Indiana last Friday night. That actually is more impressive than a lot of teams' wins. There's some teams' close losses right now that actually look more impressive to a college football committee resume than a win over, you know, Howard or ETSU. As we try to sort out who's actually good in this college football season. I'm Aaron Goldhammer. He's Lance Meadow. Hammer and Abbott, ESPN Radio and the ESPN app. Lance is in for E. And Gabriel is in New Mexico. And he has somebody who is playing for an undefeated team this morning. Gabriel, you're on Hammer and Abbott. What's going on?
2: Hey, we got my son playing on an undefeated 6A New Mexico football team.
0: Wow. And so what high school?
2: Volcano Vista, ranked number 2 in the state.
0: Wow. 6-0. And who did they win last night? They play last night or they play today?
2: This is our bye week. Won last week against Centennial. And biggest win on the season so far, La Cueva.
0: La Cueva. And Gabriel, shout them out. The Volcano Vista. What do you think? They're the lava?
1: What's the mascot?
0: Yeah, Gabriel, you there?
2: Volcano Vista Hawks.
0: The Hawks.
1: I would have never guessed that.
0: Gabriel, I'd have put it in there. Thank you for the call. I'd have put it in there. The Lava would be a great name for the Volcano Vista High School football team. You got to be the Lava, no?
1: Or Explosion, something that has a relationship to Volcano. The Volcano Hawks? I've got a question. I mean, kudos to Gabriel and the undefeated team, but they leave a lot to be desired in terms of their creativity when it comes to naming the mascots.
0: Volcano Vista. Boy, I went to East High School. You know, you went to, what was the name of your high school again, Lance?
1: Abraham Lincoln High School.
0: Yeah, you should have known that. Most high schools are
1: not as plain as East High School, I can assure you. We're the rail splitters. Come on. I'm going to defend my territory, Hammer.
0: But Lance, you did not go to Volcano Vista.
1: No, I did not.
0: There were no
1: volcanoes. They don't have anything on Abraham Lincoln.
0: In Brooklyn, where Lance grew up, there are no volcanoes. I would hope not.
1: We'd be in trouble if that was the case.
0: That sounds like a movie starring The Rock. Chance is in Georgia, joins us on Hammer and Emmett on ESPN Radio. What's up, Chance?
3: Hey, what's going on, guys? How are you guys doing this Saturday morning?
1: Doing well. We're great.
3: Fantastic. So I don't play football, and I don't have a child on the team, but I am the public address announcer for a football team that is currently 6-0 in LaGrange, Georgia, the Troup County High School Tigers.
1: This is like the six

0: degrees of Kevin Bacon, you know, association will help.
1: Chance, give us a little PA buzz. 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
2: Well, just on Thursday night, on the very first play of the game, I said this. Javaris Warner, number 4, 70 yards, touchdown!
1: Yeah! Tiger! Oh, let's go! Chance in Georgia performing PA duties live on Hammer and Emmett. Steve in Maryland, you're up next. Do you have a story about an undefeated team? Because Lance and I are shocked at how many undefeated teams are left in college football as we play caller bingo. What's up, Steve?
3: Yeah, absolutely. I'm here with my 8-year-old. He plays for the Damascus Cougars, and they're 5-0 so far, defending Super Bowl champs from last year. So,
1: and this is 8-year-old tackle football. What are some of the rules in the league when you're 8 years old and you're trying to tackle?
3: Pretty much, we play high school rules. Just 5 men. 5 yards off the line of scrimmage and no nose guards, so they can't line up in the A gap, but they can shoot the A gap, and pretty much everything else is the same.
1: Steve, very nice. Steve, congrats. Hold on a second.
0: Aaron's getting very choked up over these undefeated teams. I understand. He gets very emotional. It's early. It tugs at his heartstrings. So the audience needs to understand. You got to be very careful when you really doll up your stories because, you know, Hammer's in a very sentimental moment.
1: Getting pretty choked up this morning.
0: I can tell. Yeah,
1: Brian is in Rochester, joins us on ESPN Radio. Hey, Brian.
4: Hey, good morning. How's it going?
1: Good morning. You got an undefeated team for us?
4: Yes, sir. It's they're called the 3-4, which is third and fourth graders, junior Eagles flag football team out here in Rochester. My son is 9. He's the quarterback. I mean, you know how they play a little Iron Man as well. But
1: of course.
4: I'm proud to say he's got 8 touchdown passes, only 3 interceptions.
1: He's good ratio. Brian, putting up. Thank you for the call. He's putting up some numbers in the Flag Football League. All right, College game day is about to get started. We also have a big week coming in the NFL, and Lance and I will talk about it next on Hammer and Emmett.
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1: Was the fifth largest in a winner-take-all in playoff history and the largest since Game 5 of the 2020 semifinals. On to college football, where Virginia Tech's John Love missed a 36-yard field goal as time expired as Pitt holds on for the 35-33 victory. The Panthers improved to 5-0 and 2-0 in the ACC, one of just three unbeaten teams in the league. Meanwhile, Northwestern christened the new Ryan Field with a 34-13 beatdown of Penn State, exactly 100 years to the day since their old stadium opened in 1926. And the MLB Division Series begins today with all four games on ESPN Radio and the ESPN app, starting at 12:30 p.m. Eastern with the Guardians hosting the White Sox. Hagen Smith will start for Chicago, while Parker Messick gets the nod for Cleveland in a battle of rookie left-handed pitchers in Game 1.
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4: Underway on ESPN. They are in Iowa City for the Buckeyes and the Hawkeyes. They're in Iowa City for the first time in 20 years as Iowa sees if they can hold serve against one of the best teams in the country. I'm Aaron Goldhammer, Lance Meadow with you. Hammer and Emmett on ESPN Radio. We're on the ESPN app. We're presented by Progressive Insurance. We're on SiriusXM Channel 80, and we will continue to get you ready for a big week in college football as we go here on Hammer and Emmett. But Lance, we wanted to spend some time also talking about some of the big NFL storylines as we go into this week number four of the NFL season. I think we got to start with the first game of week four. I mean, I'm in Cleveland where the Guardians play a playoff game in the division series against the White Sox, game one, a little bit later this afternoon, which you can listen to on ESPN Radio. But Lance, I don't know that there's a more surprising story in sports than the 3-1 winners of three consecutive games, the Cleveland Browns, who right now, if you go to ESPN.com and you click on the little standings thing under NFL, you look at it, who's in first place, Lance, right now in the AFC North?
5: That's right. None other than the Dog Pound. It's early, but Cleveland is atop the standings. First time since 2001 that the Browns are 3-1. To put that in perspective, Butch Davis was the head coach.

0: Tim Couch was the starting quarterback.
1: No. The Browns have been 3-1 a couple times under Stefanski. I don't know where you
0: did. Well, Stefanski. I had read 2001. That's what I think
1: 2020 they were 3-1. I think 2021 they were 3-1. Oh, maybe 2021 and not 2001. But Lance, regardless, you're not wrong in saying that there are.
0: Well, they were 3-1 in 2001. I checked that, so I know for a fact. Maybe it hasn't been as long, but it's so easy to throw that out based on how the Browns have played.
1: It sounded like something that probably could have been true. I could have not interrupted you.
0: No, that's fine. You can spoil the party. It's okay. I have no ill will against Cleveland, by the way. I want to at least add that.
1: By the way, Lance is usually more factually right than I am on most topics. On topics related to the Cleveland Browns, he does defer to me, and probably rightfully so. The wild story to me here, Lance, is that Deshaun Watson has actually played pretty well the last couple weeks. And people are getting over their skis here and talking about, do they re-sign him and bring him back? And can the Browns go to the playoffs? And I'm not there yet. I will say that, you know, more than half the teams that start 3-1 go to the playoffs. I wouldn't totally now take the playoffs off the table for the Browns. Watson is playing, Lance, better. He's not playing great. And I'm not yet at the point yet where I want to commit longer term to what still to me is one of the worst trades in NFL history.
0: Fourth quarter comebacks has been a huge defining characteristic, Hammer. The last three games, Deshaun Watson has orchestrated a go-ahead or game-winning drive in the fourth quarter. So that's what you expect, right, out of a veteran. He deserves credit for that. I also think that they've done a nice job bringing in some young playmakers around him. And it's the job of a signal caller to take advantage of that, especially at the wide receiver position and the tight end. So all of those things are registering. And I'm not one that loves to get ahead of myself, especially when we're talking about who they're playing in week 14 or week 15. But if you look at the upcoming schedule for the Browns, they visit the Jets, then they have the Ravens at home.
1: Winnable to me. Jets are better than you might think, but it's winnable.
0: 100%. The Ravens, not necessarily a juggernaut, and you know divisional games could go anywhere.
1: And it's in Cleveland, where they've had a little track record of beating Baltimore, so I wouldn't rule that out completely. Yeah.
0: Then they visit Tennessee, and then they visit Pittsburgh. Those are the next four games. Could Cleveland go 3-1 during that stretch? I don't think that's crazy.
1: Lance, I'll tell you when I will start taking the Browns seriously, and it's when they go to Pittsburgh and win, because that they have not done in 20-plus years, and it's a joke that every time they go there, they just get rolled. Now, the Steelers can't win in Cleveland. Now, all of a sudden, I think they've lost five straight, so it's worked both ways the last couple of years. I will begin to take this particular team seriously if they can win that game in Pittsburgh in early November. I'm Aaron Goldhammer, Lance Beddow. Some of the other big storylines as we go in here to the rest of week four. The Giants have a new quarterback, Lance, in J.J. McCarthy. However, we expect Jameis Winston to start this week. You're very close with this team. You do some work for the Giants. Can you give us a sense of where you think their quarterback room is right now with Jackson Dart out for the year and J.J. McCarthy recently acquired?
0: Well, they needed insurance for Jameis given what they had behind Winston. So it was an expected move that they would bring in somebody, and they needed somebody that was as mobile, Hammer, as Jackson Dart. What I love is when you have a team, and I'll use the Ravens as an example, not to get completely off topic. When Lamar Jackson went down, Huntley was the backup. Okay, in years past. The good news about Huntley is, I'm not saying he's as athletic and dynamic as Lamar, but you can run a similar offense because
1: style.
0: Of his mobility. Correct.
1: Yeah.
0: So when you go from Dart to Winston, it's the complete opposite end of the spectrum. Matt Nagy, the offensive coordinator for the Giants, even acknowledged for that Rams game, they had to throw out about 30% of the playbook because they just couldn't run some of the options that they had in place with Dart. So McCarthy gives them that. However, okay, it's extremely premature for Giants fans to think that JJ's going to come in and be the savior when he's got to learn the offense. He doesn't have any connection to anyone on the coaching staff. And here's the other major red flag. If Kevin O'Connell is no longer preaching patience with you, and you look at the quarterbacks he's developed,
1: right,
0: what a great offensive mind he is, and he said, you know
1: some
0: what?
1: Some of the guys he's won with.
0: Correct.
1: You know?
0: I don't want to even utilize McCarthy as a backup to Murray or a third stringer. That, to me, is concerning.
1: Yeah. So

0: I'm not necessarily sold that McCarthy's coming in, he's putting on the cape, but I do think the Giants needed somebody that could open up the playbook a little bit more. Mm-hmm. And also, Winston, he didn't play great against the Rams. Tough situation for him. And Tennessee was bad weather. I'm very anxious to see how he performs where he's going to have a full week of practice, better weather Sunday at home against Arizona. If he continues to struggle, yeah, the calls for McCarthy are going to grow exponentially, but McCarthy still needs time to digest that playbook. One other real quick side note, the Cowboys, when Romo went down in 2015, they acquired Matt Castle in week two. They didn't start Matt Castle until week seven after their bye. They gave Brandon Whedon, speaking of Browns references, three tries. He lost all three of those games. And Castle was in his 11th season, Hammer, in the NFL at that point. Right. So that should tell you all you need to know.
1: It's going
0: to
1: be Jameis for the short term. Correct. I would expect tomorrow he's going to throw some touchdown passes to the Giants, Lance, and he's going to throw some touchdown passes to the Cardinals.
0: I was waiting for the back end of that statement.
1: Yeah. I'm expecting touchdowns to be going everywhere. I'm Aaron Goldhammer with Lance Beto as we talk about some of the big stories for this week in the NFL as we head into a big Sunday tomorrow. Lance, as I look at the top quarterbacks in the league, you know, I scroll past the likes of, you know, Tyler Shuck and Cam Ward, and I'm looking, and then I get into the 30s in quarterback ranking before I find Drake May. How big of a game is this for the struggling Patriot quarterback as they go to Buffalo, where they kind of launched their Super Bowl run last year? Now they need to sort of pick up the pieces of a team that doesn't look very good to me, and a quarterback that looks like he's in some trouble. They're in danger of going to 1-3 and really having some issues.
0: The worst thing that happened to the Patriots, and I know injuries are just part of the nature of this league, but A.J. Brown was acquired, Hammer, to give Drake May that big playmaking option down the field. Remember, Drake thrives with the deep ball, and A.J. can win those contested battles. He gets hurt immediately. I do think that completely threw off their offense. I think they were banking and planning a lot around A.J. Brown, and also, the competition is a little bit more challenging compared to the schedule last year, but May just, he's lacking mojo. He doesn't have that it factor. And I think a lot of the confidence was drained when you took away such a lethal target and you haven't had a running game that has been explosive enough to make up for that. And they're putting a lot of pressure on their defense. So I'm with you. You're 1-2. You got a divisional game on the road. You want to be able to gain some traction. Even if they lose this game, I think if you're the Patriots, you want to see better efficiency through the air against a Bills defense that I don't look at as a juggernaut or a unit that is going to lock you down and prevent you from doing the things you want to achieve.
1: But Greg Rousseau has 6 sacks already this season. Drake May has thrown 6 interceptions already this season. He's got 1 touchdown and 6 picks. He's 31st in the NFL in quarterback rating. It's a big game for him. All right, one other one that I wanted to spotlight, and obviously Niners-Broncos is a big game. The Rams need to get off the mat against Philadelphia, a team that they have struggled against. Sean McVay cannot beat Nick Sirianni, so that'll be interesting to see. Do you buy the 3-0 Raiders? It's the 3-0 Chiefs in Vegas against the 3-0 Kirk Cousin Vegas Raiders, and a lot of people are taking Kansas City in this game, but I'm sorry, if Vegas wins it, then you got to consider 4-0 a player in the AFC West.
0: Raiders defense has impressed me. I will give them credit, but the same way we look at college football, they beat the Miami Dolphins, one of the worst teams in the NFL. The Chargers have major issues. Okay, that Arizona win in week one, everybody was like, wow, where did that come from? And then I think what's happened since, everybody's saying, well, the Chargers have problems, and maybe that's why Arizona took advantage of it. And then it was a tight affair with New Orleans. This is get to know the Raiders type of game, I'll label it, where we'll see whether or not there's some punch and substance behind those 3 victories. Kansas City is cut from a different cloth. I think they're a far more balanced team. I love the acquisition of Kenneth Walker. Oh,
1: yeah.
0: What a running game.
1: I agree.
0: They have.
1: I think they're back to being a top 5 team in the league this year. Mahomes looks healthy. And I think for the Raiders, they don't necessarily have to win. I think if they're in this game in the fourth quarter, I think people are going to start taking the Raiders more seriously as a bona fide team. It's an amazing start coming off a year where they were the worst team in football. Lance, they haven't played the number 1.

0: one pick in the draft for a down,
1: which was a great choice.
0: 3-0, which this is working out so far for Clint Kubiak and Tom Brady and everybody that was involved in making that decision. By the way, Football Sunday action tomorrow. 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Coming up next, College Game Day is underway in Iowa, and you will hear some of the sounds next. I'm Aaron Goldhammer. He's Lance Meadow. Hammer and Emmett continues on ESPN Radio and the ESPN app.
2: 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Then it's the Yankees at the Rays, and finally the Padres at the Brewers. 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

0: challenge arrives in the heartland today as Ohio State comes calling. You don't get an early Iowa caucus. Voters most places will be leaning hard to the Buckeyes. But in this little slice of heaven, we've seen many a juggernaut fall victim to a landslide decision.
1: It's going to be a scene.

0: for the first time in Iowa City in a couple of decades. He said it's been too long. Look, they're underdogs. You know, they don't have the skill position firepower that Ohio State does. But they have beaten the Buckeyes historically at Iowa before. Now, usually in a night game, and this is 3:30, so maybe it'll end under the lights. Ohio State is a double-digit favorite, rightfully so, but Iowa's got all the momentum coming off of that huge Hail Mary win over Michigan that was some karma for the Wolverines last week. I'm Aaron Goldhammer. He's Lance Meadow. As we get you ready for the week of college football on Hammer and Emmett on ESPN Radio, we're on the ESPN app. We're on Sirius XM Channel 80. We are presented by Progressive Insurance. Lance, let's also listen as Pat McAfee got the crowd a little fired up just a few moments ago. They were getting excited outside of Kinnick Stadium.
1: We've been across the South for the first few weeks of college game day. It's great to get up here to the North, to the Big Ten country, and
0: quite a scene. Lance, I don't know if you know this story, but the visitors' locker room at Kinnick Stadium is a famous place that they have painted pink because they think that psychologically you just are weaker when you see the pink color as you're getting dressed. Is there a way, if you were Ryan Day, would you prepare for the pink in the locker room today, or is this not even a concern?
2: So what are you saying? You tape your own locker room up with the color pink so that visually they get adjusted to it and used to it? I guess I'm not a big believer in general. First of all, I'm not superstitious. I don't buy the fact that there are forces outside of X's and O's that decide sporting events and results. So you are never going to convince me that whatever fans come up with concoction-wise, historically, archival, whatever you want to talk about, has any influence or brings down the opponent because they're in the vicinity of the color pink. I never heard of such a ridiculous thing. I'm sorry.
0: The last time game day was there, Troy Smith was playing quarterback at Ohio State, and it was the Buckeyes that visited Kinnick Stadium. They have a number of major traditions, of course. Also, you're going to see at the end of the first quarter of every home game, everyone inside the stadium turns away from the field and looks at the University of Iowa Family Children's Hospital, which this is one of the coolest traditions, I think, in all of sports. And everybody on the field waves up to the kids that are in the hospital, and they wave down to everybody because there's a little platform where from the hospital, Lance, you can look down and actually watch the game. The hospital is like connected to the stadium, and so it's a very cool moment after the first quarter for both teams to participate in, and I'm glad that that's going to get highlighted because it probably doesn't get enough run as a great college football tradition.
2: That's a really neat setup, and kudos to whoever came up with that layout. I think it's a great way to tie in the excitement of college football with certainly an important cause that I could get behind. I can't get behind this psychological tactic and warfare.
0: This is the legendary Hayden Fry. Come on. In 1980s, he said he thought that the color pink would subdue opponents. You know, silver, black, bright white, those are colors that

0: get you psychologically ready to play. You see that pink, and I think you're already down 7-0 when you walk into the locker
1: room. But see, here's where I have a problem. If you're a player and you were telling me, if I'm a coach of a team and a player walks up to me and says, "Coach, I cannot get amped up for a game because of the pink wall to the left of me," then my response would be, enter the transfer portal because I'm finding somebody else to take your spot on the depth chart. Okay, Hammer? I mean, that's how I operate.
0: Look, can you tell me one team in professional sports who has pink as one of its significant colors? I don't even think, what, Hawaii, the Rainbow Warriors? I can't find one. There's no NBA team. There's no NFL team that's based in pink. The Buccaneers, like the orange creamsicle, is sort of pink-ish. There's a reason why nobody goes with pink. It's just not an intimidating color in any way.
1: Well, I would argue that, and I'm not necessarily running with that there's validity and truth behind this, but I think pink is considered a feminine color. Isn't that fair? So wouldn't that be a reason why a male professional team wouldn't necessarily adopt that color scheme?
0: What about a WN? No WNBA team is prominently featuring pink either. Like, it's anybody who plays sports. Nobody wants to be weak. Everybody wants to be ferocious and play with a bunch of energy. And I
1: heard of pink being associated, though, even from a female perspective, as weak. I never heard of it. For example, wait a minute. When you put on a suit or a shirt and tie, you're going to tell me you've never worn maybe a pink shirt or a pink tie?
0: I would. And also, okay, we're going to see in the NFL all month. Also, it's crucial catch month. And so we'll put on pink to honor
1: the survivors of breast cancer. But I'm talking about a non-health cause. Yeah. Meaning if you were picking out an outfit and you had a pink shirt or a pink tie, I would put that on. Regardless of any association.
0: It has created quite a home field advantage, and we'll see how the scarlet and gray overcome the pink in a 3:30 kickoff this afternoon. Bunch of other big games. There's a big noon game between Alabama and Mississippi State, a great quarterback matchup. We will talk about that next.
1: Plus, and the color scheme, too.
0: We've got another caller bingo topic we've got to get to as we get you ready for the week of college football on Hammer and Emmett. As we get ready.
2: 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Tennessee came up short against top-ranked Texas in its conference opener. Now, the Vols look to bounce back as the 3-1 Auburn Tigers come to town. 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
7: Good afternoon for Owen and Sports. I'm Brandon Beam. Got a great slate of football starting tonight and then tomorrow. Let's get to some baseball first, shall we? ALDS game number one in Cleveland on the banks of Lake Erie tomorrow pits the divisional foes, the Chicago White Sox, at the Cleveland Guardians. Game number one of the ALDS tomorrow up in Cleveland beginning at 1 o'clock. All right, let's get to some football, shall we? Beginning tonight,

0: couple of good games for your Friday slate. Starting at 7 o'clock tonight, you have Pittsburgh traveling down to Blacksburg to take on James Franklin and the Virginia Tech Hokies. That's at 7 o'clock. And then at 8 o'clock, brand new shiny Ryan Field in Evanston will be unveiled as the 3-1 Penn State Nittany Lions head to take on Northwestern at 8 o'clock. And then, of course, a full slate of college football beginning tomorrow at noon. Take it to the MAC real quick, though, beginning at 2 o'clock. Toledo heads to Ball State, and then all three of these games kick off at 3:30. Akron is at Central Michigan. OU is at Kent State, and Bowling Green is at Miami. Also, the Buckeyes in action tomorrow at 3:30 as well. They are on the road in Kinnick Stadium in Iowa City to take on the 14th-ranked Iowa Hawkeyes. And if that's not enough for you, 11 o'clock tomorrow, the Bearcats of Cincinnati head out west to take on Arizona. And then to finish up your football weekend, coming up 1 o'clock on Sunday, Bengals at home in the jungle to take on the Jags. For Owen and Sports, I'm Brandon Beam.
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2: Your Skynet overnight forecast calls for mostly cloudy skies, gradually becoming clear. We'll have a low of 48 degrees. For Saturday, sunshine, a high of 67 with a light northeasterly wind. Saturday night, clear skies with a low of 43. Sunday, sunny and warming up to 72 degrees. Monday, sunny and 65. Tuesday, sunny and 66. For Skynet weather, I'm Max Crenshaw, ESPN Radio 1430 AM and 105.7 FM.
3: And are 2-0 in the ACC, one of just three unbeaten teams in the league. Meanwhile, Northwestern rushed for 413 yards and four scores in their 34-13 rout at Penn State. It was Wildcats' first game with 400 rushing yards and four rush TDs since 2003. In the W, Gabby Williams fueled the Valkyries' 16-point comeback with 11 of her 19 points in the fourth quarter to beat the Wings 77-73 and a date in the semifinals against the reigning champion Aces on Sunday. Meanwhile, the MLB Division Series begins today, and manager Aaron Boone said the Yankees have not decided if Aaron Judge will be on their roster for their AL Division Series against the Rays as he continues to work his way back from a calf strain. Gerrit Cole will take the mound for New York in Game 1 for his first postseason start since Game 5 of the 2024 World Series. Catch all four games of the Division Series starting at 12:30 p.m. Eastern right here on ESPN Radio and on the ESPN app.
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playoffs. Oh my gosh, there's so much going on. 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I'm Aaron Goldhammer. Lance Meadow is in for E. We're playing a little collar bingo this morning with Game Day live in Iowa City for the Buckeyes and the Hawkeyes. 888-SAY-ESPN, 888-729-3776. Next up, our next topic for collar bingo. Lance, we need to hear from somebody who is a graduate of the University of Iowa. Now, here are the rules with this, okay? If you went to the University of Iowa for a quarter, you don't count, okay? You have to have a degree, but graduate school counts, okay? Honorary degrees, if you were somehow honored with one of those, you know, you go to the graduation and they just, like, give you one. You know what I'm saying? Like, so you give a speech and, you know, I think Taylor Swift has a NYU degree and, you know, because you give the graduation speech. Okay, honorary degrees, fine. But if you just went there, not good enough. You have to have actually graduated and have a piece of paper from the University of Iowa. 888-SAY-ESPN, 888-729-3776 is the number if you want to jump in. Lance, explain, you're going to call a game a little bit later on this afternoon in the Ivy League, and then you're going to come back home, and I'm curious what your remote is going to be up to today, because we've got the baseball, we've got the WNBA playoffs, we got college football. My guess is that Lance's remote is going to be getting a

0: rely too heavily on the home run. I think they took advantage of a Red Sox bullpen that was not in good shape to begin with, and an anemic Red Sox offense that we certainly saw. Rays, they'll play small ball. Tampa Bay will also put the ball in play. Defensively, can the Yankees handle that? So that certainly is going to have my attention. That's a 6:30 p.m. Eastern first pitch. And then Braves-Dodgers get started at 4 p.m. Eastern. I think that's going to be a heck of a series. Atlanta.
1: Well, 1 o'clock in L.A. where, again, if you missed it, the temperatures in L.A. today are going to be north of 100, and it might be like 110 on the field at Dodger Stadium. So heat is going to be a factor there. I want to see The Miz. I want to see Jacob Mizrowski pitch in the postseason. Buster only told us, Lance, that there's a chance that he ramps it up to 107 today because he's got a little extra energy, a little extra pep in his step. My goodness. And that's a clash. I mean, congratulations to the Brewers for being the number one seed in the National League and having a great season. Here you go. Here's the hottest team in baseball coming in and facing off against you. There are a lot of people I know that like the Padres to win that series.
0: The problem I've had with San Diego, and I've said this for the last few seasons, and maybe it's running out of steam given how good they're playing, but they've been a tease, Hammer. Just when you think they've turned the corner and this is going to be their year, they completely disappoint. Now, I understand we were talking with Buster Olney, of course, earlier in the show, and he had referenced 43-18 in the second half, and they really did get their act together, and they're probably maybe the most dangerous team right now in the National League. Yeah. I don't think that's
1: a stretch. I also think they're the one team that doesn't fear the Dodgers at all.
0: Like
1: the Dodgers don't want to see them in the championship series because there's so much familiarity. I think the aura of back-to-back World Series champions wouldn't really bother the Padres all that much. What I'm rooting for, two things in the baseball playoffs. One, I'd love to see the Guardians go. I'm in Cleveland. It'd be really fun. They haven't won a World Series, Lance, since 1948. So it's about time that they get one on the board. And the other thing, like a lot of people, I want to see the Dodgers go down. You know, I think like Major League Baseball, you know, wants to see the Dodgers win. I think a lot of these owners, like, for example, if you ask the team that owns the Guardians, I think they'd love to see the Guardians win the most, but they'd love to see the Dodgers win the second most because it would help their case in the upcoming labor negotiations if they could say, hey, they're the three-time defending World Series champions because they can outspend us. Competitive balance is a major issue. So I think that will play in. The upcoming labor stoppage and the collective bargaining is going to play in, I think, to the way people perceive this baseball postseason.
0: Well, if the Dodgers do get the trifecta, there's no doubt that money is going to be a huge talking point come this offseason because of the disparity between their payroll and everyone else. I'm maybe of the opposite end from you, Hammer. I don't mind there being a dynasty in any sport. I think it's good. It's good to have a team that is a juggernaut that everybody strives to either duplicate or knock down. I think you need a dynasty for every sport to keep things interesting. So I would not be disappointed just from a pure entertainment storyline standpoint if the Dodgers do get back to the World Series. And the other thing is, I think the Dodgers have shown there are some issues perhaps on the offensive side of the ball than in previous years. Their pitching looks great. Hopefully that unit stays healthy. I do think they have enough depth and substance to get them
1: back there. Geez.
0: I just wonder whether or not the scoring of the runs could be at the same rate that we've seen in recent history.
1: I mean, they're not going to have Ohtani pitch, and they need Ohtani healthy for their offense. Yep. And it's clear that he's just not, and he's going to be playing at about 75% as we go through this playoff run. All right, we are looking for graduates of the University of Iowa. Game day is live right now and wild scene right now on the campus in Iowa City for the Buckeyes and the Hawkeyes a little bit later this afternoon. 888-SAY-ESPN. Scott in Cincinnati claims to be an Iowa grad. Let's vet this out. What's up, Scott? You're on with Hammer and Emmett on ESPN Radio. Scott
0: is a man of very few words. Oh,
1: all right. Hold on. We'll give him another chance. I know sometimes those cell phones in Cincinnati aren't the best. Go ahead, Scott. What do you got?
2: How you doing, fellas?
0: We're doing well, Scott. We're getting a little bit of an echo, so we'll see whether or not your phone operates. We're hearing ourselves back on a loop.
1: Do me a favor. Turn your radio down if you can, or get us off of a speakerphone. We're going to give him one more chance. I'm feeling patient and generous this morning.
0: He's got two strikes, okay? This is a

0: go.
1: Swing opportunity. Right,
0: one last time. Scott, go ahead.
2: Go ahead. How you doing, fellas?
3: No, that's it.
1: Scott, you swung all the way. The first thing we hear back is Hammer on Rewind. I mean, we love our voices, you can tell, but we don't love them that much where we need to be in an echo chamber for the remainder of the program.
0: Fair. I mean, the two strikes was one thing. I try to be generous with our audience. The third strike, for the sake of everyone... Look, and now we got to find somebody else who's a graduate in some way of the University of Iowa. Let's see if Carson in Iowa has a better connection and joins us on Hammer and Emmett on ESPN Radio. What's up, Carson?
4: I'm here. Hopefully no echo.
0: No echo. You sound loud and clear. When did you graduate?
4: I graduated 2012, and I'm actually in the graduate program right now as well.
0: And are you in Iowa City today? Are you going to the game?
4: No, I wish. I'm on my way to a NFL flag football game, youth football game right now.
0: All right. Well, what are you studying?
4: Listen to the radio, see what's going on.
0: What are you studying in graduate school?
4: Doing the MBA program.
0: All right, so you get your master's in business, and appreciate you calling in. He's going to the flag football game. And then, Lance, there's so many students at Iowa. There must be some sort of ticket lottery. You can't get a ticket to every game. Maybe an undergrad can, but I'm guessing graduate students, you'd have to pony up, in order to really get your full season ticket and try to secure game against Ohio State a little bit later on this afternoon. It is one of the bigger games in the history of Iowa football. It's funny, Kirk Ferentz is seen as a coaching legend, Lance. Getting to the playoff, I mean, I don't know that it's too much to ask. I know people love their offensive and defensive linemen. There's a great track record of tight ends, at Iowa. But Ferentz has always been good. He's got a job there for life, right? But it would be fun to see them be able to crack into the postseason and really be able to make a real run at something.
1: Well, it's always great to get new blood into the college football playoff. And to your point, he's been a staple of this landscape forever. It's just a matter of, once again, can their defense hold up against Jeremiah Smith? And yes, I do think it's as simplistic as that. Can you force Ohio State to rely on other weaponry in this game? If they can do this, they certainly have the personnel that could keep this game at least in the ballpark where you're not shouldering the load now on your offense. But you could do it for a drive. You could do it for another drive. Can you do it for four quarters?
0: Right. I mean, Lance, one thing to double team, I might even consider triple teams. Like I would make someone or something else beat me.
1: You have to.
0: You cannot let him go for four touchdowns like you did last week. All right, Scott in Cincinnati is on, and he wants to make amends. Now, he's already struck out. The first strikeout of the division series was Scott in Cincinnati. But we're going to give him one more opportunity. Apparently, he's pulled over, and he's begged Mikey C for one more try here. What's up, Scott?
5: How you doing, fellas?
0: You are locked, and you sound clear and clean, and you are our hero. Scott, when did you graduate from Iowa?
5: 87.
0: So were the pink locker rooms around in 87? Not yet, right? Hayden Fry hadn't come up with that?
5: No. He painted the locker rooms pink when he got there.
0: Oh, so this has been going on for
5: Yeah, it's not about a ferocious color. Pink psychologically is a very calming color. It's a pale pink.
0: That's right. And that's why you don't want a ferocious color. Thank you, Scott, for color analysis, Lance. You want the pink because you're going to be relaxed. You're going to be a step behind when the game starts. We'll see if it affects Ohio State. Coming up 3:30 this afternoon. And coming up next, there are good takes. There are bad takes. And then there are the worst takes of the week. I'm Aaron Goldhammer. Lance Meadow, Hammer and Emmett on ESPN Radio and the ESPN app.
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0: 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Good afternoon for Owen and Sports. I'm Brandon Beam. Got a great slate of football starting tonight and then tomorrow. Let's get to some baseball first, shall we? ALDS game number one in Cleveland on the banks of Lake Erie tomorrow pits the divisional foes, the Chicago White Sox, at the Cleveland Guardians. Game number one of the ALDS tomorrow up in Cleveland beginning at 1 o'clock. All right, let's get to some football, shall we? Beginning tonight, got a couple of good games for your Friday slate. Starting at 7 o'clock tonight, you have Pittsburgh traveling down to Blacksburg to take on James Franklin and the Virginia Tech Hokies. That's at 7 o'clock. And then at 8 o'clock, brand new shiny Ryan Field in Evanston will be unveiled as the 3-1 Penn State Nittany Lions head to take on Northwestern at 8 o'clock. And then, of course, a full slate of college football beginning tomorrow at noon. Take it to the MAC real quick, though, beginning at 2 o'clock. Toledo heads to Ball State, and then all three of these games kick off at 3:30. Akron is at Central Michigan. OU is at Kent State, and Bowling Green is at Miami. Also, the Buckeyes in action tomorrow at 3:30 as well. They are on the road in Kinnick Stadium in Iowa City to take on the 14th-ranked Iowa Hawkeyes. And if that's not enough for you, 11 o'clock tomorrow, the Bearcats of Cincinnati head out west to take on Arizona. And then to finish up your football weekend, coming up 1 o'clock on Sunday, Bengals at home in the jungle to take on the Jags. For Owen and Sports, I'm Brandon Beam.
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2: Your Skynet overnight forecast calls for mostly cloudy skies, gradually becoming clear. We'll have a low of 48 degrees. For Saturday, sunshine, a high of 67 with a light northeasterly wind. Saturday night, clear skies with a low of 43. Sunday, sunny and warming up to 72 degrees. Monday, sunny and 65. Tuesday, sunny and 66. For Skynet weather, I'm Max Crenshaw, ESPN Radio 1430 AM and 105.7 FM.
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7: 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Some shows, they like to play the best of the best. Not this one. We scour the world, and we try to find the worst takes given in the last week in the entire world of sports, or really, Lance, in the world at large. 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You know, Courtney Cronin and I have probably done as many shows on ESPN Radio as just about anybody on the weekend over the course of the last 5-10 years. She is the host of Best Week Ever, of course, with Peter Burns, Sunday mornings here on ESPN Radio, and she gave a pretty wild one about Arch Manning. I'm curious if you agree, disagree, or you think this might be the worst take of the week. Take a listen.
8: We haven't seen Arch take the next step. We haven't. Like, you can't walk away from that game and feel confident that Arch Manning is the front runner for the Heisman.
9: No.
8: The front runner to be taken number one overall, the top quarterback taken in the draft. If he doesn't have the last name Manning, he's another guy. And that is the game that proved it yesterday.
10: I don't think that's crazy at all. I do think he benefits from having the Manning name. I think you could say that about any family pedigree in sports, and I would not put him as the favorite for the Heisman Trophy, so no contention there. I don't know if he'd be just another guy, but there certainly would not be nearly as much hype surrounding him if he didn't have the Manning name. That is not a crazy take at all. You could tell already that's not going to be a candidate for worst take, assuming this is not the standard we're going with today.
7: Okay, but let me mean, he did bring, okay, Texas back from 20 down against the Buckeyes. That's not nothing in the fourth quarter.

0: water. And also, winning at Neyland Stadium, Lance, is not, no one goes in there and throws for 7 touchdown passes and just dances around. Tennessee's a really good team, and they won. So I'm kind of surprised. I think it, in a way, is a bad take because he had a winning performance against a very good team in a very difficult environment on a day that he was never going to put up, like, incredible video game kind of numbers, I guess, is what I would say in response to that.
1: Well, he did, but I think, and this is my interpretation of where Courtney's coming from, there was a lot of buzz surrounding Arch Manning, Hammer, and I don't think he's necessarily lived up to the expectations where we were saying, hey, this is going to be a legendary college career, and he's absolutely going to be the number one pick in the NFL draft. I don't think he's risen to that level at this stage right now.
0: Yeah, we'll see how it goes. All right. Well, Unsportsmanlike has some bad takes sometimes. Some good ones as well. It's our morning show here on ESPN Radio. Lance, set this up as Evan Cohen got a nomination this week for Worst Take of the Week.
1: And here he is focusing on the Browns and whether or not they're actually in better shape without Myles Garrett.
2: You think Myles Garrett misses Cleveland now? Better record than the Rams. Do the Browns miss him? I ain't blaming him for retroactively what happened. What I'm saying is, something's different. He's arguably, he and Joe Thomas are the best players for the Cleveland Browns since Bernie Kosar in our lifetime, right? Mm-hmm. Something's different. Do not take this as me blaming Miles. He's a first ballot Hall of Famer. But how can I not sit there and say, something is different?
0: The Browns' defense last year, Lance, was focused on trying to get Myles Garrett as many sacks as possible because they just wanted to break that record. They knew they had no chance to win. Now, they're actually putting out winning performances and getting big stops at the end of these games. Look, I watch the Browns every week. I have not missed Myles Garrett once. I have a feeling at some point this year I'm going to look at my wife while we're sitting in the basement and say, hey, you know, I missed my, it'd be nice to have 95 on the team here.
1: You can't make that claim after 4 games of the season, Evan. I'm sorry. It's going to balance out. It's the law of average, as I like to call it, in the world of sports, and you're going to need an elite pass rusher, especially as this season plays out, and Deshaun Watson maybe comes back down to earth a little bit in terms of his efficiency in the fourth quarter. There is no way you could sell me that the Browns are better off with one of the best pass rushers in the National Football League and maybe one of the best of all time.
0: Well, he's not playing for anybody right now.
1: Well, of course, he's sidelined, but you're going to tell me the Rams are not missing him right now? Especially Aaron Donald's not playing this weekend, Hammer.
0: Yeah, let's wait for a little more than 4 weeks to play out before we declare that. But I actually think it was a good trade for the Browns. I think it might be a good trade for both teams because Miles is moving into the more injured part of his career. Chris Canty got a nomination, also multiple from Unsportsmanlike, because Canty is anti-Wade. If you can't be on sports talk radio and be hating on video games, what?
3: You're not going to let your kid play video games?
4: No.
3: Why?
4: What, exactly why, Pat? It's not like he has to have it. It's not like he needs it. Video games are not essential to development of a child.
3: Yeah, they kind of are.
4: They're not.
3: They're so
4: but
3: fun.
4: But they're not. But they're not.
0: Lance, did you have Nintendo growing up or no?
1: I had Atari. I was old school. I went from Atari to Sega Genesis to PlayStation, okay? Yep. That is my process. I know the audience was dying to take notes on this, so I'm glad I had the opportunity
0: Lance,
1: in this public forum to do that.
0: You had an Atari? What game did you play on Atari? Pong?
1: Played all of the various different games. There was a table tennis one, from what I remember. Oh, I had at least a good 15 to 20 games. I mean, I was living the life of luxury.
0: Lance,
1: in my house.
0: I had an Apple IIe computer, and I played Jordan versus Bird. Do you remember? It was like a one-on-one.
1: Yes.
0: Pixelated. And yes, I think video games are an integral part of any child's education and very important to their development.
1: They can stimulate your brain a little bit.
0: Yeah. My dad played in the NFL, but I am not allowed to have Madden. What kind of house are they raising over there at the Canties, Lance? I don't know. Dan Orlovsky also had one that got him nominated. He is an ESPN NFL analyst. Lance, how would you set this one up?
1: Yeah, Brock Purdy was the center of this conversation, and he is putting Purdy on a pedestal. Take a listen.
5: Oh, he's the best quarterback in football right now. There's no one playing the position better. If you tell me Josh Allen, I'll tell you Brock Purdy. If you tell me Patrick, I'll tell you Brock Purdy. When it comes to this, we often hear the phrase neck up. There's no one playing faster from the neck up than Brock Purdy without being hurried. There's no one.

0: Playing calmer from the neck down, and to do both of those at the same time makes you very rare.
1: All right, I don't want to sound like I'm crapping on Brock Purdy, because the Niners are off to a great start overcoming all these injuries and everything. Lance, who'd you rather have, Josh Allen or Brock Purdy? I can't even believe I'm asking that question.
2: I don't know. Can I get back to you, perhaps, in a future edition of Hammer and Emmett? Of course, I'm going to go with Josh Allen, and the athleticism alone, I think, is the separator. Not to say Purdy is a statue in the pocket.
1: Purdy's a really good quarterback.
2: Of course he's a solid quarterback.
1: He had Mahomes in overtime in the Super Bowl, but Mahomes also won the game. So I think that tells you you'd rather have Patrick Mahomes than Purdy, too.
2: You know what I have a problem with respect to Orlovsky? There's so much that he had to backpedal with that statement from the neck up. Well, Josh Allen is the best quarterback when he has a double loop on his cleats on a random Tuesday evening. I mean, what are we doing here? How many different categories
1: Josh Allen's the best quarterback from the neck down? You know, and
2: I'm not touching that with a 10-foot pole.
1: hold on, though. You don't throw the ball with your head. You don't run the ball. You don't run with your head. Like, you know, you could say you think that his mind is the best of any. Okay, well, body matters, too. This is sports, you know.
2: Being 6'5",
1: that's all I'm saying. I'm not going anywhere else other than those. I'm focused on arms and legs.
2: I'm so glad you clarified that, yeah.
1: Those
2: I was taking it more towards rated R, but I'm glad you brought us back to PG.
1: No, you were thinking rated NC-17 R. We're not exactly getting it.
2: Right. We were still in video game mode. Yeah.
1: Lance has to go up to call the Ivy League. Our college campus tour is next. This has been Hammer and Emmett.
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1: Star for Chicago in a battle of rookie left-handed pitchers in Game 1. Meanwhile, Dodgers two-way star Shohei Ohtani called the past few days very productive and believes his swing is in a better place heading into the NLDS showdown against the Braves. Ohtani won't be fully healthy as knee and bicep ailments linger. Dodgers ace Tarek Skubal will get the ball in Game 1, according to manager Dave Roberts. The Braves will go with a reliever in the opener, a source told ESPN. In the college ranks, Vandy quarterback Jared Curtis, a true freshman who at one time was a Georgia commit, will attempt to play against the second-ranked Bulldogs, who could get star running back Nick Frazier back for their matchup, sources told ESPN's Pete Thamel. Curtis will be a game-time decision after being limited with an undisclosed injury suffered against Auburn. Frazier will also be a game-time decision after sitting out last week's victory against Oklahoma with a rib injury.
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5: Oh, it's week 5 of this college football season. You know what that means. College Football Campus Tour on ESPN Radio is powered by Bloom Energy. Good to have you aboard alongside Amber Wilson. I'm Jonathan Zaza. Where are our home bases here? We are not on the road. People are listening like, where are you guys? What campus are you on? This is so exciting. We are at our home bases this weekend. A little bit weird, right, Amber?
6: It's still so exciting, but you are in the Zaslow Mansion. I am in the Amber Palace, so we're taking...
5: Oh, you have a palace? I didn't know that.
6: I have a palace. You can work your way up from mansion to palace, Jonathan Zaslow. We're all rooting for you, but it's nice to be here in my palace today. We'll be back out on the road next week in Gainesville, Florida for the Gators, but this week we are here, and it's still massively exciting because we have a heck of a college football slate for week 5.
5: Yeah, we still have a great weekend of college football, which got kickstarted last night. I am looking a little bit forward. You know, it's weird not being on the road. I like being on the road with you, but there's also something about, all right, we'll hang out on the couch in the Zaslow Mansion family room. We'll just watch the games today. We'll hang out here. Like, there's something about that feels a little bit unique. I could do that for a weekend.
6: Yeah, it's going to be a lot easier actually to digest the football because right. We're not on the road, because we're not at a stadium. We're not watching. Our move is that we're in the press box at some game. Zaslow has up the phone and the iPad, and we're watching.
5: I'm
6: other
5: prepared.
6: Games. In front of us on the press box, or in the press box, trying to keep track of everything. We don't have to do all that this time. We're just going to be on our couches. We're going to be observing. We're going to be watching a lot of good football today.
5: So we'll get to all the action for today. That, you know, starting in less than 2 hours from now, you got games kicking off. We're going to take you up.

0: until 1 o'clock Eastern time here on ESPN Radio. But last night was when the action got going, and there were games of consequence. So, Amber, let's start out in Blacksburg last night. You got the whole, you got Enter Sandman, which, by the way, ESPN did a great job where they show the whole intro last night of Enter Sandman. It's got to be, I mean, it's got to be the best intro in all of college football, right? Like, it the is. Stands are so steep there at that stadium, and they're all bouncing and jumping up and down. It's such a great scene. They come out to Metallica's Enter Sandman, which is funny because just a couple nights ago, Metallica's residency at the Sphere just began as well. But last night, you have Virginia Tech taking on Pitt. It's two 4-0 teams. First time ever, right, that you have two 4-0 Power Four conference teams facing off against each other with neither of them ranked, all right? And after the game, by the way, Coach Narduzzi, he was not, he is not pleased with the AP.
1: He went straight after the AP voters after the game. Maybe they'll pay attention now.
0: And rightfully so, all right? So last night, you got Virginia Tech, who gets out to a huge lead early on. Then Pitt, they come all the way back. They wind up taking a double-digit lead, but Virginia Tech puts themselves in a position where they have a chance to win the game. So here is a 36-yard field goal attempt, which was not without controversy.
2: This will be Love's 36-yard field goal attempt. Tutton holding, Epling snapping from the right hash. Good snap. The ball is down. The kick is on its way. The kick is up and good. In Blacksburg.
0: Call courtesy of Pitt Panthers Radio Network, and the confusion there comes from the Pitt broadcast because you immediately see the entire stadium standing and cheering for a Virginia Tech win at the buzzer, and then you wait a split second, and the official standing under the left upright tells you it's no good. The Virginia Tech kicker thinks it's good. He's celebrating. Then he's confused, and Pitt runs on the field in celebration because they've won a big-time ACC road game. And I'll tell you, Amber, I'm watching the game live, and I was pretty certain that kick was good. And then you see a couple of highlights, and it's like, all right, it's hard to tell, but it kind of looks good. And it's one of those situations where they're kicking it from the right hash, so it's on an angle, and that right there makes it difficult. And the kick, the ball is a few feet over the post, which also makes things difficult. But how about this, Amber? Have you ever heard this before? Per the NCAA rule.
1: Oh, this is so stupid. Okay. I did not know this until this moment, until this game.
0: So how about this? Because you're thinking, you know, I don't know, it's a pretty big play, all right? And you got people who have no idea if the kick was good or not.
1: Pretty big play with major implications when it comes to the college football playoffs. Major.
0: So you may be saying, oh, Zaslow, Amber, they must be able to review that. Well, per the NCAA rulebook, reviewable scoring plays include field goal attempts if and only if the ball is ruled A, below or above the crossbar, or B, inside or outside the upright when it is lower than the top of the uprights. If the ball is higher, like in this case, than the top of the uprights as it crosses the end line, the play may not be reviewed. So let me get this straight here, Amber. When they're making up this rule, you got replay. Mm-hmm. And they say, okay, are we going to review field goals? Like, all right, let's think about that. What if, can we review it if it goes over or under the crossbar? Yeah, let's review that. Can we review it if it's inside or outside the upright? Yeah, we should probably review that if we're confused. What about if it goes on top? No. We don't review that.
1: Here's what's so insane about that to me. If it's above or below the crossbar or inside or outside the uprights, We know that definitively the answer. That's much easier to call, frankly, when you're there. And I guess on replay, it would be very, very cut and dry whether that was in or not. It seems like to me they didn't want to go above the uprights, which is where the confusion would, of course, lie. And frankly, where all the camera angles would be the

0: was helpful because that's by far the hardest thing to call when you're live on the field, but they don't want to do that. They don't want that responsibility because, frankly, it is harder to call. It feels like they just want to turn a blind eye to the thing that is much more complicated to decipher, and that is maddening and infuriating. I have watched this replay over and over over again. I don't know. I don't know if it...
1: I think it was good, but I don't know.
0: I think it was good as well, but what I will say is the official that is right there under that upright that is tasked with making this decision, he immediately says no good, and then he does the hand motion to show that it pushed out to the right.
1: Yeah.
0: So he's saying it was wide right is how he read it. He's there at a different angle. I'm seeing an angle behind the play on this replay over and over again, so who the heck knows? I understand why everybody in the stadium thought it was good. I thought it was good initially, but it's certainly on the line. I would love if we had technology to sort that out in 2026.
1: So
0: I'm close to living on Mars, Zaslow. They can't tell me if the kick's good or not.
1: I know. You're right. We're sending, Amber, it's such a great point. We're sending astronauts to the moon, and we can't figure out if a field goal is good or not.
0: Allegedly.
1: To the moon. So last night, Pitt, they wind up escaping with a controversial 35-33 win at Virginia Tech. How about Northwestern? How about Northwestern opening their brand new stadium? The Power Performance Player.
0: They've got some money, honey.
1: 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Clean power that uses little water and keeps communities running. Bloom Energy, power America relies on. How about that Power Performance Player coming from Northwestern from running back Joseph Heiman?
2: Trips to the right, second out and eight here at the 38-yard line. Here's Heiman again through the right side, 30, cuts left, 25, 20, 15, 10, 5, touchdown!
1: So that made it 16-7 Northwestern over Penn State, but they ran away with this game. A late Penn State touchdown put a little bit of makeup on a pig, and Northwestern winds up winning 34-13. Call courtesy of WGN Radio 720. Penn State stinks. I think we know that at this point. How about that stadium, Amber?
0: That stadium is something. They've got some money there at Northwestern. I guess no surprise to anybody. Beautiful stadium. Great opening for them. Phenomenal game. It feels like Penn State's season is a bit over here out of the gate, right? But at the same time, you know, they easily could have won last week against Wisconsin. Now they're here. They get steamrolled by Northwestern. Can they bounce back? I think what's frustrating if you're a Penn State fan is that they had nothing offensively. So that was part of it.
1: They didn't last week either, yeah.
0: You're watching a whole lot of nothing. And that was the problem last week. But then additionally, this week against Northwestern, is it felt like the coaching staff got completely outwitted by Chip Kelly. And I think that if you're a Penn State fan, you're incredibly frustrated by that as well, what you're seeing there defensively from your team this week, feeling like they're getting out-coached. And so I can understand the frustration if you're a Penn State fan.
1: So Northwestern opens the new stadium with a bang, with a blowout win over Penn State. Amber, how about I take you here to the FCS? That's right. I'm going to take you. I'm taking you to the FCS, where Idaho, winless Idaho, takes on the number one team in the country, Montana State, who is riding a 19-game win streak. So let me explain what happened here. They're down by a touchdown. They're down by seven, Idaho. They are at the 48-yard line, all right? They complete a pass to the 25, to the Montana State 25. The clock then ticks to zero, all right? But you can see on the replay, there was 1 second left. So they put the second on the clock, and it's one, you know, the referee's going to spot the ball in college, and then he's going to wind his arm, and the clock is going to start running again because it stops momentarily for a first down. They have no timeouts. Idaho is frantic. Players are running all over the field. They are not going to be set in time to snap this ball once the official winds his arm and the clock gets going. They are not going to get off a final play here. So what happens? Montana State's head coach calls timeout. The defense calls timeout inexplicably and allows them here what we think was going to end up being the game-tying touchdown.
3: Last play of the game, Idaho down a touchdown. Joshua Wood heaving towards the end zone. There's a guy wide open, and it's caught!
4: And they're going to go for two. They're going to go for the win. They're going to go for the win, and I love this out of Thomas Ford Jr.
1: Call courtesy of ESPN.

0: He's right, Amber. So instead of tying it with the extra point, they try for the win.
1: They're 2 for 2 on two-point conversions this season. Joshua Wood, he's in! Upset in the Kimmy Dome!
0: And with no time remaining, winless, Idaho knocks off number one and snaps the 19-game win streak in FCS from Montana State. They win the game 35-34. But Amber, how does Montana State's coach call timeout and allow them to run a final play? He cost them the game.
2: He essentially cost them the game. Now, that is just, they've only had 4 Big Sky losses under this head coach. 2 of those now coming to the Vandals. This is the first time, though, that the Vandals have ever knocked off a number one ranked team. They stormed the field.
0: Of course.
2: I mean, the stadium looks a little bit more like that's a high school stadium.
0: That Amber, though, that's a proper field storming.
2: That's
0: all right?
2: A proper
0: Not
2: field
0: when Michigan
2: storm.
0: Beats Western Michigan at home.
2: They're
0: that's
2: calling
0: a proper
2: it the
0: storm.
2: Miracle in Moscow. Jonathan Zaslow, heck of a game there, heck of a moment. But you're absolutely right. It just seems like a brain toot. I prefer the word toot.
0: Okay.
2: A brain toot for the head coach there of Montana State.
0: 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She's Amber Wilson. I'm Jonathan Zaslow. As the action continues today with 2 top 5 teams on the road. Smell an upset? 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
3: 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Tennessee came up short against top-ranked Texas in its conference opener. Now, the Vols look to bounce back as the 3-1 Auburn Tigers come to town. 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
5: Now, Manscaped Close Shaves brought to you by the Manscaped Lawnmower. Which game do we think will be closer than maybe most of the experts think? Let's tell you right here, and let's get to our action coming up today. Here we go.
6: Number 3 Notre Dame at North Carolina.
5: So, I don't think this will be the one that we think is going to be closer than most people do, Amber Wilson. Notre Dame, the number 3 ranked team in the nation, haven't really played anyone, and they head out to Chapel Hill. Could this be the game that UNC, if they get smoked at home, that we have another serious conversation about this UNC program under Bill Belichick?
7: I don't think that we're there yet, especially not against Notre Dame. That's not necessarily going to be the barometer, right? Notre Dame has the best defense in the entire country. So this is going to come down to, can that UNC offense do a darn thing against it? Obviously a tall task, not just for UNC, but anybody in the country. Both of these teams play a very clean game. The Irish are number 1 in the nation in fewest penalties, but the Tar Heels are number 1 in the nation in fewest penalty yards. So both of these teams very, very well coached. The problem here is the talent discrepancy.
5: Let's get to the next one.
6: Number 7, Alabama at number 16, Mississippi State.
5: So I'll tell you, Amber, for me, this is the one, again, courtesy by the Manscaped Lawnmower. I do think this game is going to be closer than most people believe. Alabama is a 5.5-point favorite on the road. Number 7, Alabama. Number 16, Mississippi State. For me, Kalen DeBoer is a very good big game coach. And this feels like a big game, especially for Mississippi State, who has not been in a position where anyone is calling it a big game in Starkville in I don't even know how long. I feel like this one is going to be a lot closer than people believe.
7: This is the biggest game in Starkville, Mississippi in many, many years. I mean, heck, before this season, Mississippi State had won one SEC game in the last 2 seasons. And that considers last season where they were absolutely trending the right direction. And now here we are. They're 4-0. They've got victories over South Carolina and Missouri. They're 4-0 for the first time since 2014, Zaslow. It has been 12 years since Mississippi State started a season as well as they'd started now. So this one is going to be a heck of a matchup. You have 2 leading Heisman Trophy candidates right now with those quarterback positions. Very young quarterback there in Alabama getting his first start on the road. Not going to be easy to play around those cowbells.
5: Next.
6: Number 5, Ohio State at number 14, Iowa.
5: At 3:30 p.m. Eastern time, that's the site where College Game Day is today. And it's the first time in Iowa City in like 20 years.
7: Yeah,
5: number 14, Iowa hosting number 5, Iowa State. I think we're going to learn a bit about Ohio State today. I really do. You know, Iowa has shown us so far a great win, all right, at the Big House. Ohio State, the biggest game they played this year was, of course, a loss at Texas, a 1-point loss. I feel like we're going to learn a little bit about Ohio State today as they're playing a Hawkeyes team that obviously is very good defensively.
7: They're very, very good defensively. They're always very good defensively. The difference with the Hawkeyes this season is they're also pretty decent offensively, at least so far. So what is that going to look like against that Ohio State defense? And then in terms of the Hawkeyes defense, traditionally the one team that they have not been good against, even though they've been good in recent years, is Ohio State. They have a hard time stopping this specific team, and it's going to be particularly difficult to stop Julian Sain and that connection that he has with arguably the best receiver.

0: receiver in the entire country, Jeremiah Smith, who might crush them on the outside. So this is going to be a good one today. A great environment with College Game Day there, but certainly Iowa has its hands full.
1: Also at 3:30.
2: Number 8, Florida, and number 25, Missouri.
1: Okay, that's what I'm talking about right there.
0: That's what I'm talking about.
1: That's what I'm talking about. The Florida Gators, number 8, at number 25, Missouri. Missouri coming off of their loss at Mississippi State last week. Amber, why is Missouri still ranked?
0: Well, exactly. Why the heck are they still SEC bias, I guess? And I'm saying that as a Gator grad and very much an SEC kind of gal. But it's a joke that Mizzou is ranked. I will take it as a Gators fan because this is an opportunity then for us to go on the road and have another ranked win here. So it works well for us. But there's no chance that Missouri's obviously ranked if they lose this game today. Could this be a trip-up game for Florida coming off of crushing Ole Miss, riding high the entire country talking about them? Hopefully not.
1: Let's get to 7:30 p.m. Eastern time tonight.
2: Number 4, Miami at Clemson.
1: Now, we give out our official picks later in
0: the
1: show.
0: Don't do it right now.
1: Yeah, we give out our official picks later in the show, so I'm not going to give away what I think is going to happen here. But I will say, I think the Canes are going to murder Clemson today.
0: I think you just gave it away. They might have a bone to pick with Clemson in that Dabo Sweeney. Here's the deal. Clemson has looked much better the last few weeks, coming off of that crushing loss to open the season where they didn't look like they belonged on the field with LSU. It'll be a real barometer this week, though. Is that talent discrepancy we saw with LSU even more glaring with the Miami team you can argue is more talented than LSU? That's what I'm going to be looking for tonight.
1: And that is some of the action we have today, week 5. In our college football season. She's Amber Wilson. I'm Jonathan Zaslow. Coming up next, one playoff contender tries to get back on track right here on ESPN Radio.
2: 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Coverage begins with the White Sox at the Guardians at 12:30 Eastern, followed by the Braves at the Dodgers. Then it's the Yankees at the Rays, and finally the Padres at the Brewers. 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
6: Good afternoon for Owen and Sports. I'm Brandon Beam. Got a great slate of football starting tonight and then tomorrow. Let's get to some baseball first, shall we? ALDS game number 1 in Cleveland on the banks of Lake Erie tomorrow pits the divisional foes, the Chicago White Sox, at the Cleveland Guardians. Game number 1 of the ALDS tomorrow up in Cleveland beginning at 1 o'clock. All right, let's get to some football, shall we? Beginning tonight, got a couple of good games for your Friday slate. Starting at 7 o'clock tonight, you have Pittsburgh traveling down to Blacksburg to take on James Franklin and the Virginia Tech Hokies. That's at 7 o'clock. And then at 8 o'clock, brand new shiny Ryan Field in Evanston will be unveiled as the 3-1 Penn State Nittany Lions head to take on Northwestern at 8 o'clock. And then, of course, a full slate of college football beginning tomorrow at noon. Take it to the MAC real quick, though, beginning at 2 o'clock. Toledo heads to Ball State, and then all three of these games kick off at 3:30. Akron is at Central Michigan, OU is at Kent State, and Bowling Green is at Miami. Also, the Buckeyes in action tomorrow at 3:30 as well. They are

0: on the road in Kinnick Stadium in Iowa City to take on the 14th ranked Iowa Hawkeyes. And if that's not enough for you, 11 o'clock tomorrow, the Bearcats of Cincinnati head out west to take on Arizona. And then to finish up your football weekend, coming up 1 o'clock on Sunday, Bengals at home in the jungle to take on the Jags. For ONN Sports, I'm Brandon Beam.
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2: Your Skynet overnight forecast calls for mostly cloudy skies, gradually becoming clear. We'll have a low of 48 degrees. For Saturday, sunshine, a high of 67 with a light northeasterly wind. Saturday night, clear skies with a low of 43. Sunday, sunny and warming up to 72 degrees. Monday, sunny and 65. Tuesday, sunny and 66. For Skynet weather, I'm Max Crenshaw, ESPN Radio 1430 AM and 105.7 FM.
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4: Heard on ESPN Radio's The Golics. The Crimson Tide have won 16 straight meetings against the Bulldogs, tied for the second longest active win streak by any SEC team against a conference opponent. Catch the action, noon Eastern, ABC, and the ESPN app. And College Game Day back in Iowa City for a top 15 showdown between the 4-0 Hawkeyes and the 4-0 Buckeyes. It's a 14 matchup with both teams being ranked in the top 15 in the AP poll. Meanwhile, Florida will face number 25 Missouri after jumping 13 spots to number 8 in this week's poll, the Gators' highest ranking since 2020. Catch the action at 3:30 p.m. Eastern on ABC and the ESPN app. On the baseball, where Aaron Judge will not be on the Yankees roster for the AL Division Series against the Rays, a source confirmed to ESPN, a report by the YES Network. Judge has not played since straining his calf on September 16th. All four games of the Division Series can be heard on ESPN Radio and the ESPN app starting at 12:30 p.m. Eastern Time.
5: Hey, it's Michelle Smallman, and coming up Monday, even though the Falcons and Saints are both 1-2, I'll tell you why the winner of this game will set themselves up for a playoff run. 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
6: 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She's Amber Wilson. I'm Jonathan Zaslow. 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He is on the call this afternoon. Kesty, good to have you with us here. This Tennessee team, oh so close to pulling off an upset last week at Neyland against Texas, huh?
7: Yeah, it was a close one. It was a good one for, you know, it's a really young team that's got some offensive line issues, some injuries in the interior. Freshman quarterback, Faison Brandon, got nicked up a little bit last week. But that was, you know, by all accounts, you know, speaking to the coaches yesterday, they feel really good about their defense. They love the speed they have on the perimeter. They like how the guys kept fighting against the number one team in the land last week, and looking forward to that challenge against Auburn today.
8: Josh Heupel always has his team ready to go. The coach on the other side here, Kesty, Alex Golish, certainly knows a thing or two about Josh Heupel. Golish was the Vols OC and tight ends coach for a couple years there under Heupel in Tennessee. Do you think that familiarity matters for Golish coming into face now Heupel, knowing his system?
7: You know what, Amber, I think it does, though. Both coaches, as you would expect, kind of downplayed it yesterday. I know Josh Heupel had said that, you know, even though, you know, we learned from each other, he learned from me in the last few years while Golish was at South Florida. You know, even his offense has changed a little bit. Golish mentioned how Tennessee doesn't quite go as fast as they used to go. But there's no doubt that, you know, Heupel, I guess, knew some trade secrets. We'll see if it helps them

0: 2 years really prepared him for the rigors of the SEC. You know, he got his chance to be a head coach kind of away from all the eyes, as he put it, the last couple of years. And now, you know, he's got an SEC team that's won 3 of its first 4. But this could be the first true road game for them this afternoon.
1: Kessie, what's on the line for this Volunteer team? We know how difficult the SEC schedule is. And, of course, you know, this is a Tennessee team that expects to be in the playoffs.
0: Yeah, I mean, total gauntlet for both teams. Before I get to your question, I'll mention that Auburn has the hardest four-game stretch of any team in the country over the next 4 weeks, starting here at Tennessee, at Georgia next week, LSU, and then Ole Miss. I mean, that's just an amazing four-game stretch. And for Tennessee, big one today because of the loss to Texas. They're on the road at Arkansas next week. It's been a struggle for Arkansas, but then you get Alabama coming here in just a couple of weeks. So it's never easy. Certainly when you have an 18-year-old, a quarterback as talented as Faizon Brandon is, that just throws a little wild card in there. They've had 7 season-ending injuries already. Lost the left guard last week, lost the tight end a couple of weeks ago. So a little bit of attrition. And, you know, in the SEC where you're not afforded, you are afforded a couple losses. Can't make it a habit, though, in this league. So I think a ton on the line this afternoon for the Vols.
2: Auburn is only favored to win 2 more games against Arkansas and against Stanford this season. And that's a consequence of how hard that schedule is, Kesty, like you said. But let's go back to Tennessee for a second, because you mentioned Faizon Brandon, true freshman. He looked like a true freshman against Texas. Have you heard anything? Has he been commenting on that? And sort of just, has Heupel talked about Brandon's growth and what it would mean here against Auburn?
0: Yeah, definitely, Amber. I think Joey Housley is the offensive coordinator, and Brandon went out in the second quarter last week with a right shoulder injury. And you know that Texas front, I mean, most of those guys are going to be playing on Sunday soon. They got 10 sacks last week. Colin Simmons had 5 of them. And Housley kind of said, you know, he wouldn't have blamed Brandon if, you know, he didn't come back into the game knowing what he was facing. So he gave him a ton of credit. He only missed a series. He came out, you know, out of the tent, went back into the game. And then more importantly, after the loss, he wasn't sure what he was getting from an 18-year-old freshman at practice this week. And what he saw Tuesday was a guy that was focused and ready to go and seemed to have already flipped the page. So they see some maturity there from Faizon Brandon. You know, that was a gauntlet that came at him last week defensively. And when he's been pressured this year, you know, it has not been easy for him. He's had nothing but success in his athletic life. Last week's loss, get this, was his first since he was a sophomore in high school. Wow. He went unbeaten as a junior and a senior, won 2 state titles, won his first 3 games as a collegian, and then suffered a loss last week. So he's not used to that, but by all accounts, by his coaches, he had wiped it clear and was ready to go this week.
1: You'll hear Mark Hestisher on the call, 3 p.m. Eastern time from Neyland Stadium, Tennessee and Auburn, right here on ESPN Radio and the ESPN app. Great job, Kesty. We'll talk to you next week.
0: Always good to be on with you guys.
1: You ready to take it to the next level? Unleash the beast this college tailgate season with Monster Energy. Tear into a can of the meanest energy drink on the planet, Monster Energy. Unleash the beast.
3: 43-yard line as they have to get to the 46 to move the chains. 2 wide outs near side, 1 left. Make it 2 left now as the tight end shifts over. Stepping up Russell, he's going to get a first down. He's going to get a whole lot more. 45, 40, still on his feet, 30, 20, 10, 5, gone. Touchdown, Keelan Russell. 57 yards and Alabama adds to its lead. It's 39-28.
1: Call courtesy of Chris Stewart from Learfield. A ton of offense we've seen so far, Amber, from the Crimson Tide. The marquee game in the early window, getting going at noon Eastern time. It is number 7, Alabama, at number 16, Mississippi State. For the most part, Alabama's looked great so far this season, albeit they seem to get off the slow starts. You know, a game against Kentucky, they trailed that one by 10. They wind up winning 45-17. Against FSU, they trailed that one, I believe, by 2 touchdowns. They wind up winning 50-36. So the key here for Mississippi State would be, if this Alabama team's going to once again get off to a slow start, can you keep your foot on the pedal in the second half?
2: Right. I think that is, in fact, the key. And no

0: He's been able to do that against Alabama so far. Will that environment matter? And I think that environment certainly matters early in the game. But like you said, Alabama's accustomed to getting down early in the game anyway. So it's about maintaining that momentum and keeping that tenacity. If you're Mississippi State, they set a world record for cowbells, the most cowbells rung at a singular time last week, Jonathan Zaslow, there in Starkville, Mississippi. Those cowboys, there was people there, there was volunteers, and they were measuring it, I think, for the Guinness Book of World Records or one of these world records.
1: Did you used to have a Guinness Book of World Records? I had one as a kid. I used to love reading through it.
0: Of course. Who didn't have one of those?
1: Yeah, kids in the 80s had those.
0: So apparently, the cowbell record. Here's the thing with the Guinness Book of World Records. There's so many crazy world records.
1: Yeah.
0: Where do people come up with this stuff?
1: I don't know.
0: You want to have the world record for making the longest sub? You know, like, who comes up with this stuff? But apparently cowbells. They came up with that in Starkville, Mississippi. I have been there inside that stadium. Many years ago, I did a road trip there. I watched them upset my Gators. It was a horrific experience because of those damn cowbells. They still ring in my nightmares. They tore down the goalposts when they beat us after the game. And it was a terrible experience overall, generally. And that will be the experience for Alabama. But they lose this game, but they're just getting there this morning.
1: Okay, so it was, remember what a huge story it was at the beginning of the NFL season when Sean McVay and the Los Angeles Rams decided, all right, we're going to do things a little bit different. We're not arriving a week early. We're actually not even arriving several days early to our international game in Australia. We're arriving the day before, and we're going to keep Pacific time. Well, this isn't quite the same thing, but it is unusual the way Kalen DeBoer is going about the way he's bringing his team to Starkville. Like Amber said, they left Tuscaloosa this morning. The game kicks off at noon Eastern.
0: At 11 a.m. local time.
1: Yeah, they left this morning. And here's Kalen DeBoer telling you why they went that route.
2: I just trusted what was done before here. So 2023, sure. It was done the same way, you know? And so here in Tuscaloosa, and you want those accommodations and things like that when it comes to meeting rooms and such. And we have that here with our hotel and all of that. And just, I think when it comes to staying at a place that suits what we need, you know, I don't know if those places kind of fulfilled those expectations. And so other teams have been staying recently here in Tuscaloosa as they come through up that way. So yeah, again, it's been done before, just as recent as 3 years ago. So it worked then. We got to make sure we continue to stay with that. And I guess I just trust a lot of what we have done in the past, and that's the best way to do it.
1: So that was Kalen.
0: I have a hard time believing, Zaslow, that other teams are staying in Tuscaloosa when they're playing Mississippi State in Starkville. It's a 90-minute drive, but I have a hard time believing that. There's no hotels in Starkville, Mississippi. I know it's small, Zaslow, but all these college towns are small. Come on.
1: So what time, and that's courtesy of Kalen DeBoer's appearance on Hey Coach this week, what time do we assume 90-minute drive? You're probably getting the game. You want to get to game 3 hours early, I would think.
0: It's an 11 a.m. kickoff.
1: So we're talking at the latest, they're leaving Tuscaloosa 6:30 in the morning.
0: I would think so. I think that's a 5 a.m. wake up for those kids. And that is significantly earlier than if they had just stayed at a hotel, I would imagine, in Starkville, Mississippi. So I think that this is a little bit of a risk. I mean, I understand what he's saying. I guess it's familiarity versus them having a little bit more sleep and having a little bit more lenient of a schedule. So we'll see how it works out for them today. What's interesting, it's not as if these guys are staying in their own beds. You know, they're still staying at the team hotel in Tuscaloosa. So either way, you're uprooted, you're in a hotel, you're kind of dealing with those things. Is it the familiarity of the hotel in Tuscaloosa versus Starkville? Is it that much of a market difference? It's an interesting thought by Kalen DeBoer, that's for sure.
1: And again, if they get off to a slow start, is it because of the early morning bus ride, or is it because, they've been getting off to slow starts multiple times this season? 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She's Amber Wilson. I'm Jonathan Zaslow. Coming up next, from Alabama's current coach to the news made by their former coach this week. That's next on ESPN Radio and the ESPN app.
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3: 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When was

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2: Good afternoon for ONN Sports. I'm Brandon Beam. Got a great slate of football starting tonight and then tomorrow. Let's get to some baseball first, shall we? ALDS game number one in Cleveland on the banks of Lake Erie tomorrow pits the divisional foes, the Chicago White Sox, at the Cleveland Guardians. Game number one of the ALDS tomorrow up in Cleveland beginning at 1 o'clock. All right, let's get to some football, shall we? Beginning tonight, got a couple of good games for your Friday slate. Starting at 7 o'clock tonight, you have Pittsburgh traveling down to Blacksburg to take on James Franklin and the Virginia Tech Hokies. That's at 7 o'clock. And then at 8 o'clock, brand new shiny Ryan Field in Evanston will be unveiled as the 3-1 Penn State Nittany Lions head to take on Northwestern at 8 o'clock. And then, of course, a full slate of college football beginning tomorrow at noon. Take it to the MAC real quick, though, beginning at 2 o'clock. Toledo heads to Ball State, and then all three of these games kick off at 3:30. Akron is at Central Michigan. OU is at Kent State, and Bowling Green is at Miami. Also, the Buckeyes in action tomorrow at 3:30 as well. They are on the road in Kinnick Stadium in Iowa City to take on the 14th-ranked Iowa Hawkeyes. And if that's not enough for you, 11 o'clock tomorrow, the Bearcats of Cincinnati head out west to take on Arizona. And then to finish up your football weekend, coming up 1 o'clock on Sunday, Bengals at home in the jungle to take on the Jags. For ONN Sports, I'm Brandon Beam.
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4: Your Skynet overnight forecast calls for mostly cloudy skies, gradually becoming clear. We'll have a low of 48 degrees. For Saturday, sunshine, a high of 67 with a light northeasterly wind. Saturday night, clear skies with a low of 43. Sunday, sunny and warming up to 72 degrees. Monday, sunny and 65. Tuesday, sunny and 66. For Skynet weather, I'm Max Crenshaw, ESPN Radio 1430 AM and 105.7 FM.
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1: 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I'm Jonathan Zaslow. She's Amber Wilson. Good to have you aboard. We are at home this week, all right? We are back on the road next week, though. It's almost, we don't like being at home. We like being on the road. We like being a part of all the atmosphere. But knowing that next weekend, the College Football Campus Tour brings us to Gainesville. That gives us something to look forward to, Amber.
2: I might be in my house this week, but next week I am home, Jonathan Zaslow, for that Gators game, South Carolina, for at the Gators.
1: Homecoming.
2: Is Shane Beamer going to be the coach there? Is Lenora Sellers going to be the quarterback there? There's a lot to talk about in terms of the future. We will do that a little bit later today as well.
1: It is homecoming. It is Gator ground next weekend. Both of us are very excited to be going back to the University of Florida. But let's talk about what's been a big conversation over the last few weeks, and especially this week, where Nick Saban once again took his talents to First Take in New York City to talk about the Protect College Sports Act. Now, the federal bill aimed at reshaping the college sports industry took a major step toward becoming law on Monday night when the Senate overwhelmingly voted 77 to 22

0: to pass it. Now, Amber, can you explain to me, I mean, we're, granted, we're both lawyers
1: here.
0: I'm not a lawyer. Why is it so much easier to get something like this through the Senate as opposed to the House?
1: Well, it's not easy to get it through, frankly, either of the legislature divisions. However, it's going to be a little bit easier through the Senate. They had a little bit more homogenous going through the Senate already. Now they're talking about the amendments that they need to make. Apparently the Senate, even after passing it, has been calling the House and saying, hey, maybe you guys should consider such and such. And so this is the problem with trying to get this bill passed generally, is you have a lot of legislators and they have a lot of different interests. They're trying to represent a lot of different powerful people. And in doing so, there's a lot of things that a lot of people care about that they're trying to get put into this thing. And that has been the roadblock before, and it remains being the roadblock. We're still a long way from this actually becoming law, but it's notable that it got its way all through the Senate and that it got approved in the Senate. We have a long way to go before it's actually passed through the House.
0: Well, let's hear from Nick Saban from his appearance this week on First Take, why he is in support of the Protect College Sports Act.
2: We needed to put some guidelines on all this, and I think that this does that. If you asked an NFL owner, if everybody was a free agent every year, how could you do business? He said, well, I couldn't. If you didn't have a salary cap, how could you do business? So we'd go broke. That's the same thing that's happening in college sports. It was a runaway type of financial situation. I'm all for players making money. They're going to make a significant amount of money in this. They still have name, image, and likeness as long as it's authentic. So there's a lot of good things in this bill. And I think transferring multiple times does not help you graduate. So you still have an opportunity to transfer, but not every year. And, you know, there's also a part of this that helps you retain the players on your team.
0: So, Amber, why are so many people against the Protect College Sports Act, specifically from the side of the players?
1: Well, the issue is that the player doesn't have a seat at the table. And a lot of people say this thing should be collectively bargained, right? Akin to pro sports. And there you would have a players union, you would have a players union representative, and they would represent, of course, the entire mass of players in bargaining an agreement with the league. The problem is the landscape of collegiate sports. It's darn near impossible, if not completely impossible, for players to unionize. There are so many hurdles that would have to be jumped over, including different state laws, different federal laws. There's private universities, there's public universities.
0: And we wouldn't just be talking about football players.
1: And that's the other problem. People forget, this isn't 32 teams with 1,600 players like it is in the NFL. This is about a million players, if you want to also include JUCO and all the levels that exist, a million players across over 80 sports, Jonathan Zaslow. So this is no small task. You obviously are not going to have a singular union that can possibly represent the interests of all those players, because there's such unbelievably varied interests. And then we can add to that the complications of the fact that we're talking 3 to 5 years for what would be these union members. So it's just not going to happen. I mean,
0: and then whose interests mean more when you're talking about the sport of football compared to, I don't know, pick any of the, you know, lesser revenue sports.
1: Well, and the reality is that over 80% of athletes in college play in non-revenue sports. And so that's not helpful, even if they did get a seat at the table and they were negotiating these sorts of things. People think of this as just D1 football. People think of this as SEC and Big Ten football. And that's not at all what we're talking about. This College Sports Act does do a lot to try to protect those lesser sports. It mandates that D1 schools cannot cut those other non-revenue producing sports, the Olympic sports, as we like to call so many of them. They can't cut them because they're managing a budget that largely pertains to the important sports. So that's one of the good things that I would argue that Protect College Sports Act does. It's a shame there's no seat at the table. That doesn't mean that there's no protection for the athlete herein. There's still a lot of protections for the athlete. The athlete still has the opportunity to make unlimited money from NIL. But you did hear the caveat there from Nick Saban, and this is where the athlete would probably take issue. Nick Saban said if those deals were, I can't remember what he called it, but viable or whatever word he used there to describe the NIL deals. What he means is as long as they're not coming from booster collectives. So right now, there's these collectors of rich people that went to these schools that is quite,

0: just Mark Cuban. He's just quite literally paying these players at Indiana. He's not actually getting anything in return for doing that over that, other than the joy, I guess, of Indiana winning a natty last season. But there's no return on his investment from a personal perspective. That's obviously a very unusual system. This bill would get rid of that, where now you have to do something for your NIL. It can't just come from a collective. You know, Kawhi has to plant the tree. He can't just show up allegedly and get the money from aspiration. That's the sort of thing that we're talking about. We're talking about salary cap intervention.
1: Not the end of this story, which obviously has major implications, not just for college football, as Amber mentions there, but for all of collegiate sports. She's Amber Wilson. I'm Jonathan Zaslow. 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Coming up, who's in, who's out? It's time for the committee, the only committee that matters. That's next on ESPN Radio's College Campus Tour on ESPN Radio.
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1: A whole lot better now, but the Rays are different than any other team in the American League. The way they play the game, they put more bunts in play by a mile than any team in the American League. Fundamentally, they play the game as well as anybody in baseball. Their pitching is well above average. They don't walk people. They put the ball in play, and they are stunningly good at the trot.
2: Gerrit Cole will take the mound for New York in his first postseason start since Game 5 of the 2024 World Series. You can catch every game of the MLB postseason through the World Series on ESPN Radio and the ESPN app. Meanwhile, Dodgers ace Tarek Skubal will get the ball in Game 1 of the NLDS against the Braves, according to manager Dave Roberts. The Braves will go with a reliever as an opener, a source told ESPN. On to college football, where 17th-ranked Tennessee hosts Auburn in Knoxville. The Tigers have won 7 of the past 8 meetings, with the Vols' lone win in that span coming all the way back in 2018 at Auburn. Coverage begins at 3 p.m. Eastern right here on ESPN Radio, over on ESPN TV, and also on the ESPN app.
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0: selection committee. The committee is ready right now. She's Amber Wilson. I'm Jonathan Zaslow. 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This is very serious business now, Amber Wilson. There's a lot at stake here. There's a lot on the line. When we're talking about college football playoff, there's always controversy. We're here to help everybody sort it out.
1: All of my business is serious business, Jonathan Zaslow, but especially when you and I are the committee.
0: All right, let's get after it here. So we give you the top 12 teams in the college football playoff rankings. According to us, we started at the beginning of the season. We adjusted every single week. We are not influenced by the AP.
1: Don't try to influence us.
0: We certainly don't care what the coach's poll says.
1: We're not on the take.
0: And you know what? I could be walking around and people are shouting out their opinions. I'm not influenced by you either.
1: Nope.
0: This here is the 12-team college football playoff rankings. According to us, the committee, the only committee that matters, Amber Wilson, Jonathan Zaslow, number one, still atop our college football playoff rankings, are the Texas Longhorns. Let's hear from Mel Kiper Jr., ESPN NFL draft analyst. He was on Unsportsmanlike, and he'll tell you, Arch Manning hasn't even hit stride yet.
2: There's a lot of games coming up that these teams have some talent that he's going to be playing. How does he perform? He did it late last year, a lot better than he did early. We'll see. So for Arch, there's a lot of things to work on. So for me right now, you want to be the number one or number two pick. It's not going to be in this draft. It'll have to be in the next year's draft unless performance changes. He's going to work on things. He's going to get better last year. He can certainly do it this year, but he is certainly right now not in a position, in my opinion, to be a high first-round draft choice or a first-round pick for that matter.
0: They have the best win of the college football season against Ohio State. They had a guts win last week at Tennessee. There's no

0: debate about this one, right, Amber?
1: Yeah, those two wins will definitely get you atop our poll. But what's interesting is, do you remember the last time that everybody's talking about the quarterback underperforming and then the team is the number one team in the country and it's not very disputed? That's very unusual. And I think it's because of where we set the bar for Arch, the last name, our expectations, everybody being so sure from the time he set foot on a college campus that he was going to be a number one pick in the NFL. You just heard it there from Mel. That ain't the case right now. I mean, heck, right now it looks like Arch would be coming back to Texas next year if things keep going this way. 63% completion percentage right now, only at 61% last year. He certainly has a lot of improving left to do, but the Texas Longhorns are right now still the best.
0: Coming in once again at number two in our committee rankings are the Miami Hurricanes. The Hurricanes do get a test tonight. They are in Death Valley taking on Clemson. Here's Miami head coach Mario Cristobal.
2: They didn't get off to the start they wanted in game one, but since then I've been playing really high-level football in a lot of different ways. To give you an idea, the last three games, they are 3-0. In that 3-0 span, they've outscored their opponents on double the amount of opponent points in terms of what they've done offensively. They have, they're averaging almost 200 yards rushing a game, allowing only 12 points a game, and forcing five turnovers, holding opponents to a very low third down percentage conversion rate. Particularly important to mention is their second half. They do a great job adjusting. In the second half, I don't believe they've allowed a touchdown.
0: Well, those three opponents that we're talking about here, Amber, it includes the likes of Cal, North Carolina. I mean, these aren't, and Georgia Southern.
1: I mean, Georgia Southern doesn't count. Cal and North Carolina aren't bad. And you heard Cristobal say, which I mean, Cristobal, can we muster up some enthusiasm there? You pay money
0: to read stats.
1: Reading those stats, goodness, but the stats are good. Clemson has looked like a different team the last few weeks than it did look the first week. And against Cal, like Cristobal just said, ran all over both Cal and North Carolina, but put up 257 yards on the ground there against Cal. And we did see Miami struggle early on with Wake Forest. That's their most notable win on their schedule. We could criticize the Miami schedule a little bit up to this point, but you and I still have them number two in the country right now.
0: Number three, we have Ohio State. Now, a big test for the Buckeyes this afternoon. They're at Iowa. Let's hear about the challenges playing in Iowa City. Here's the head coach, Ryan Day.
3: It's a very difficult place to play. You just see teams who go in there. And like you said, first off, you got just the environment in general. It's a loud environment, so we got to be able to handle that part of it. But this is a big opportunity for our team, I think, to go onto a tough road environment against a very good team and go get a win.
0: I feel like we're going to learn a bit about Ohio State here. You know, Ohio State is a team that has one loss, yet we still have them in our rankings ahead of teams who are undefeated. Ohio State, I think we're going to see what they're made of this afternoon.
1: Yeah, this was our real dispute, started here at number three when we were talking last night. Did you skip over Georgia?
0: No.
1: Okay, I thought we had Georgia at number three and then Ohio State at number four. Either way, those two teams are right there neck and neck. And you and I had a big conversation last night about where to place those two teams because, of course, Ohio State does actually have a loss on the season. And like you said, we're willing to put them above teams who are undefeated on the season. But if we're going to say Texas is the number one team in the country and Ohio State only lost by 1 point there at the very end to the Texas Longhorns, then you don't punish Ohio State too much for playing an out-of-conference game against the best team in the country. We weren't willing to drop them too far.
0: Now, when you asked me, did I skip Georgia at number three, and I said no, the real answer was yes.
1: Yes.
0: Number one, we have Texas.
1: I was trying to be gentle with you about it. I also wanted to reveal that when we were debating this, you originally had Notre Dame at number three.
0: No. I'm allowed to make a mistake. You know what? You don't get to keep doing that because last night I said I made a mistake. It's like my wife, all right? I admit to the mistake, and you keep holding it against me, even though I'm the one who came out and admitted the mistake.
1: You'll still hear about this in 10 years. Just like
0: number one, Texas. Number two, Miami. Number three, Georgia. Number four, Ohio State. And number five.
1: Okay.
0: The Florida Gators. That's right. The Gators, who just last week weren't even in the committee's rankings, have bolted all the way up to number five. We're not the only ones who believe that the Gators are a contender. Here's ESPN college football analyst Jordan Rogers.
4: Florida is the real deal. Not only that defense kind of corralled Trinidad Chambliss a little bit, but really the offense kept

0: Ball out of his hands. This offense, the skill positions, not just Jaden Bob, but Vernell Brown III and Dallas Wilson, they have a collection of possibly the most talented skill guys around Aaron Filo in the country, and they have the best running back in the entire country as well. And Jaden Bob, I think he proved that. This is a team that will punch you in the mouth. They're physical at the line of scrimmage, and they got that swagger back, the confidence that we haven't seen in Gainesville in a number of years. That's back. This team is legit.
1: They're one of the biggest stories in the nation right now. We got more on the Florida Gators coming up here on College Football Campus Tour. Number six, the Alabama Crimson Tide.
2: Are you sure that's number six?
1: I'm sure that that's number six. Alabama comes in at number six. They have a test, of course, today, kicking off in just under an hour as they are in Starkville at Mississippi State. Number seven, we have dropped Ole Miss from 2 to 7. And the rationale, Amber, for us not dropping Ole Miss any further would be what?
2: Well, that the Florida Gators are good. It's sort of the same rationale that we used with Ohio State. We're applying it here with Ole Miss. Yes, they got whooped there, but in a very, very difficult place to play in the swamp. If we're going to credit the Gators for the resume they have so far, then we can't go ahead and punish Ole Miss for losing to that team. So that's why we're still giving the nod there to Ole Miss.
1: Now, coming in right behind Ole Miss, we have LSU.
2: There you go. You're batting 1,000 today. LSU.
1: Well, you know, I'm not used to doing the show here from the Zaslow Mansion Network Studios. I'm a little bit off my game.
2: You're normally at a stadium somewhere.
1: I know. I like having the crowd and all of the noise. It keeps me focused.
2: They do chant for you the whole time. Jonathan Zaslow.
1: Well, you know,
2: Jonathan
1: the price of fame.
2: Zaslow.
1: So, number eight, LSU. Number nine, this was of some contention between us last night. We kind of split the baby on this one. We have Mississippi State.
2: You can't argue with the resume of Mississippi State. And I understand the emblem they have on their helmets. But go ahead and put ND on that helmet instead and tell me where you would have Notre Dame ranked. Or put Alabama on that helmet instead and tell me where you would have them ranked. Looking at the exact same multiple top 25 wins, one of them on the road for Mississippi State, you know, three power conference opponents. What Mississippi State has done, plus a Heisman contender there at quarterback, in the resume, you have to give them the nod right now. We will learn a lot about Mississippi State today.
1: Number 10 is Notre Dame. That's right. The AP has them all the way up at number three. I mean, get a clue. They haven't played anybody.
2: They haven't played anybody.
1: I think we're being respectful by even having them at number 10. So number 10 is Notre Dame. Indiana, the defending national champion, continues to slide as now they are at number 11. Amber, you got a problem with that?
2: Well, no, I don't, because they struggled last week. I mean, if you're going to play nobody, you got to blow these teams out. And Indiana certainly did not do that last week, so they slipped a little bit in our rankings.
1: And finally, rounding out the 12 is the highest ranked group of six champion. And right now, we believe that that would be Boise State, coming off of their win last week over Western Michigan.
2: How do you feel about this?
1: I feel fine about it.
2: Okay. Do you want me to review where you have everybody ranked? Because there was some confusion on your part.
1: Oh, you're asking how do I feel like it, like as in my performance here? I felt better.
2: Texas, Miami, Georgia, Ohio State, Florida, Alabama, Ole Miss, LSU, Mississippi State, Notre Dame, Indiana, and Boise State.
1: How do I feel? I felt better. She's Amber Wilson. I'm Jonathan Zaslow. Coming up next, a huge showdown in Iowa City. And a Hawkeyes legend is next on ESPN Radio's College Football Campus Tour.
3: 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It's an SEC showdown in Knoxville. Tennessee came up short against top-ranked Texas in its conference opener. Now, the Vols look to bounce back as the 3-1 Auburn Tigers come to town. 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

0: sideline, and Brown delivered a beauty.
1: Gary Dolphin from Learfield on the call there as Iowa wins on the final play in the Big House last week. That was a 20-19 final. 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Bloom Energy, power America relies on. She's Amber Wilson. I'm Jonathan Zaslow. Good to have you aboard here as we have the Week 5 Saturday slate getting going in a little under an hour from now. And we got some huge games all throughout the day. One of those games is Iowa, where they are taking on an Ohio State team, number 5 in the country according to the AP poll. And while Iowa is a great defensive team, I don't know if Iowa has the firepower to wind up hanging around with OSU. You know, I don't see a scenario where Ohio State is held to like 17 or 20 points. Does Iowa have enough offense, Amber, you know, to wind up winning this one? I'm not so sure.
2: Well, and they have an offense this season. So really, that's the big question is, are they going to be able to continue that? Because that's the difference with Iowa this season is we're used to them having a good defense every single year. That's not a new story. The new story this season and why College Game Day is in Iowa City for the first time in 20 years is that they actually have an offense so far this season as well. And that's what makes Iowa fans very excited about what they've seen. What does that look like against an Ohio State defense? If they can do it here, Zaslow, everybody will be ready to buy in on the Hawkeyes as for real.
1: I saw that Ohio State head coach Ryan Day sent a letter from himself and on behalf of the Ohio State football

0: football team to all of the patients at the hospital, talking about how much they are looking forward to competing in front of them and waving to all of them today. That's a cool thing to do.
1: That is so cool. I mean, big respect there to Ryan Day for doing that. That, you know, we were talking about some of the best traditions in college football earlier because we were talking about Enter Sandman and how they showcased it on ESPN last night at that Virginia Tech game. That's definitely, I think, the best entrance tradition in all of college football. But man, that tradition of turning around waving to the children's hospital in terms of just traditions generally, that one's hard to touch. And so big respect there to Ryan Day. That's pretty cool.
0: We hope you can feel the support of Buckeye Nation as you continue your journey, and we look forward to waving to you all on game day. And that was part of Ryan Day's letter sent to the families at Iowa's Stead Family Children's Hospital.
1: You're trying to make me cry?
0: Maybe I should know the answer to this, Amber, but like, how did that start? How did one day they just decide, like, this is what we're going to do, you know, and it's one of the great traditions in college football?
1: I don't know the answer to that question, but it's obvious that the patients can see, obviously, the game, and they sit there at the windows and they watch the game. They can see over into Kinnick Stadium, and so that's just a cool moment in the first quarter where the entire stadium gets to acknowledge them, that they're putting on a show first and foremost for those kids and those kids' families who are obviously going through it at the Children's Hospital. Definitely one of the best traditions there is.
0: Well, let's bring on a former Iowa defensive end. He's Anthony Heron, Big Ten Network, joining us here on College Football Campus Tour. Anthony, how cool is it when you were playing there for Iowa? Just the whole tradition with waving at the hospital.
2: So one of the more fascinating aspects, and I appreciate you both having me on, one of the more fascinating aspects of the wave, that tradition is like a decade old. So for me, who, I was playing in Iowa City back in the late 90s and in the 2000s, we weren't even doing that yet at Kinnick. That's one of the crazy things. It's become one of the more special moments on any college football Saturday overnight. And I just heard you guys discussing it a moment ago. Yes, the folks at the Children's Hospital there, they can see directly into Kinnick Stadium. It was designed in that manner because, of course, the hospital itself has always been there, but they built that children's wing, and they built it up at a elevation where they can see into Kinnick. There's huge windows right there. Not only can they see into Kinnick, but all of us. You know, I'm usually there calling a game or two for the Big Ten Network at different points during the season. You can look over into the Children's Hospital and see them as well. They make huge signs. They have on bright colors. It is as special and as heartwarming as it gets. It's an out-of-body experience, frankly, because when you're in the midst of a football game, the coaches and athletes competing in it, announcers there calling the game, covering the event, it does take you away from that for a moment and just recognize with some perspective what it is, how special it is, the things that we get to do.
1: That's unbelievable.
0: Don't cry, Amber.
1: I'm going to try not to cry. I mean, you guys are about to make me cry. Unbelievable moment there every single time we get to see the Hawkeyes play there at home. Kinnick is not an easy place to play for a top five team. It's been a dangerous spot for people. What does make it special, Anthony?
2: The fanaticism of Hawkeye fans. That was one of the things that drew me there a quarter century ago when I was there playing for the Hawkeyes. And the level of kind of eagerness that they have to cheer their team on, to show up for their team, to be there the day before, the day of, getting lathered up and lubricated, headed into the game, all those things that kind of make college football and the pageantry of it really special. That's one of the things that makes Kinnick a really difficult spot, just the fans themselves. But the design of the stadium is kind of unique also. Now, if I just take off my Hawkeye hat and speak from an unbiased perspective, I'll tell you that Beaver Stadium, especially when you go out to State College for a whiteout, I would give Penn State credit for that's the pinnacle of like a college football experience in the Big Ten. Second to that is Kinnick Dome. One of the things that Kinnick has going for it, it's not only 70,000 people in the stadium, but it's the proximity. When you're on the sidelines at Kinnick, they can literally reach out and touch you. You can reach out and touch them. Now, I don't advise anyone to do that. You will likely get kicked out of the stadium, but it's much harder as the visiting team to block out that noise, to block out the distraction, to not feel the additional angst

0: that can come from that away team crowd getting after you and elevating the performance of their home team. That's why there have been so many special moments at Kinnick over the years, because the team feeds off of that energy they get from the home crowd.
1: Anthony Heron, former Iowa defensive lineman, also Big Ten Network. You'll be able to hear him on the call today, 4:15 p.m. Eastern on Big Ten Network, Illinois and Purdue. Anthony, thanks for checking in with us today. Have a good call this afternoon.
0: I appreciate you both. Thanks.
1: Amber, it's a really great tradition that they do there with the hospital. It's very, and I like that he was able to answer for us. It's only been a decade.
2: I dare you to say it's not the best. I love those traditions that are only a decade old and then feel like they've been part of it. Because, I mean, I feel like I remember Iowa doing that forever. But apparently it's only been a decade that I remember them doing that. It's like that you and I both went to Florida. That tradition, the Tom Petty tradition.
1: Yeah.
2: It can't back down or won't back down.
1: That's not that old.
2: That's not old either. That wasn't there when you and I were in college. And yet now it's one of the best traditions in college sports.
1: She's Amber Wilson. I'm Jonathan Zaslow. This is College Football Campus Tour on ESPN Radio. Coming up next, Alabama. They made it to Starkville. They left this morning. So is Ryan McGee. We ring the cowbell with him next, right here, College Football Campus Tour on ESPN Radio.
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6: 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Good afternoon for Owen and Sports. I'm Brandon Beam. Got a great slate of football starting tonight and then tomorrow. Let's get to some baseball first, shall we? ALDS game number one in Cleveland on the banks of Lake Erie tomorrow pits the divisional foes, the Chicago White Sox, at the Cleveland Guardians. Game number one of the ALDS tomorrow up in Cleveland beginning at 1 o'clock. All right, let's get to some football, shall we? Beginning tonight, got a couple of good games for your Friday slate. Starting at 7 o'clock tonight, you have Pittsburgh traveling down to Blacksburg to take on James Franklin and the Virginia Tech Hokies. That's at 7 o'clock. And then at 8 o'clock, brand new shiny Ryan Field in Evanston will be unveiled as the 3-1 Penn State Nittany Lions head to take on Northwestern at 8 o'clock. And then, of course, a full slate of college football beginning tomorrow at noon. Take it to the MAC real quick, though, beginning at 2 o'clock. Toledo heads to Ball State, and then all three of these games kick off at 3:30. Akron is at Central Michigan, OU is at Kent State, and Bowling Green is at Miami. Also, the Buckeyes in action tomorrow at 3:30 as well. They are on the road in Kinnick Stadium in Iowa City to take on the 14th-ranked Iowa Hawkeyes. And if that's not enough for you, 11 o'clock tomorrow, the Bearcats of Cincinnati head out west to take on Arizona. And then to finish up your football weekend, coming up 1 o'clock on Sunday, Bengals at home in the jungle to take on the Jags. For O&N Sports, I'm Brandon Beam.
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1: Your Skynet overnight forecast calls for mostly cloudy skies, gradually becoming clear. We'll have a low of 48 degrees. For Saturday, sunshine, a high of 67 with a light northeasterly wind. Saturday night, clear skies with a low of 43. Sunday, sunny and warming up to 72 degrees. Monday, sunny and 65. Tuesday, sunny and 66. For Skynet weather, I'm Max Crenshaw, ESPN Radio 1430 AM and 105.7 FM.
2: Parker Messick gets the nod for Cleveland, while Hagen Smith will get the sharp for Chicago in a battle of rookie left-handed pitchers in Game 1. Meanwhile, as the Yankees and Rays get ready for Game 1, New York gets some bad news. Aaron Judge is not on the Yankees roster for the second straight round as he deals with a calf strain. But the club did include fellow slugger Giancarlo Stanton and lefty Ryan Weathers among their 26 players. And Dodgers two-way star Shohei Ohtani called the past few days very productive and believes his swing is in a better place heading into the NLDS showdown against the Braves. Ohtani won't be fully healthy as the knee and bicep issues linger. On to the NFL, where Colts receiver Keenan Allen has been ruled out of Sunday's game against the Commanders in London with a groin injury. Indy is already without their number one receiver, Alec Pierce, who was on the IR with a heel injury, and Pierce must miss at least three more games before being eligible to return. And Niners wide receiver Mike Evans, questionable with a rib injury for Sunday's game against the Broncos at game time.
3: Hey, it's Evan Cohen. Coming up Monday, we'll recap a jam-packed football weekend, the divisional playoff rounds in Major League Baseball, as well as get you ready for a big matchup in the NFC South. 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
5: The marquee game of the early window, set to kick off in about 30 minutes from now, is in Starkville, Alabama and Mississippi State. 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She's Amber Wilson. I'm Jonathan Zaslow. Let's bring aboard Ryan McGee, co-host of Marty and McGee. Noon Eastern time today on SEC Network, live from Starkville, is Alabama and Mississippi State. But Alabama just arrived this morning, Ryan. Are we actually supposed to believe that there is not a hotel in Starkville that is good enough for the Crimson Tide?
6: Have you ever been to Starkville?
5: No, I've never.
6: Yeah, okay, well, I can tell you about my room at the La Quinta, which is lovely, but that's kind of it. I mean, so I think that's the challenge whenever you come to these deals. And, it's a small college town, so it is what it is. But, yeah, and listen, when teams play at Ole Miss, they stay in Memphis, you know, because there are some hotels, but there aren't that many. So it's just not everywhere can be, my alma mater, the palatial Knoxville.
7: I mean, obviously there are small college towns all across the SEC, Ryan, so you know a lot about this. Kalen DeBoer said that when teams play Mississippi State, they often stay in Tuscaloosa. I have a really hard time believing that. I mean, it makes sense for Alabama, I guess, to stay home. It's only a 90-minute drive, but do you have any knowledge of that? Is this like a common thing that happens?
6: Saban did it. I know for a fact Saban did it. I don't know that he did it a lot, but I know that he did it. And it's 90 minutes. I mean, Marty and I flew into Birmingham yesterday, and from the Birmingham airport to Starkville was a smooth, never slowed down 2 hours and 15 minutes. And we drove through Tuscaloosa to get here, and we actually timed it. We were like, all right, let's see how this is. And without a police escort, and we were not driving like the NASCAR riders that we are, we were at a pedestrian speed. It was like an hour and a half. So it's fine. Listen, I'm literally standing looking at the stadium, and on SEC Nation, we just showed a live shot of Alabama, and they're warming up, and everybody looks fine. So I'll tell you this. When we talked about it in our SEC Nation meeting yesterday, Chase Daniel and his guys just couldn't believe it. Like, these guys that played in the league, probably just couldn't believe it. But Roman Harper, who played at Alabama, was like,

0: to the sport is, like, I would vote for those guys. Like, they're just so much – no offense to anyone I went to college with 30 years ago. They're just so much smarter than we were. And they have full-time jobs as professional, you know, athletes. And then also, by the way, they're halfway to their degrees. You know, it's just what those guys do. But, no, Camargo, I'm really anxious to see how he fares today because he kind of introduced himself to the nation a week ago. And now it's a chance to make that a statement today. But I just and listen, talking about narratives, this narrative about him leaving Starkville, he ain't leaving Starkville. This is the only place he's ever wanted to play. I was talking to the coaching staff about this yesterday. They're not concerned about it. Yes, they need to find a little money, but I believe that Dak Prescott and those guys are going to make sure that's taken care of. But all this kid ever wanted to do was play quarterback for Mississippi State. He grew up watching this team. This narrative that started elsewhere, he's going to take the money and run. If that happens, I'm just going to be stunned because when he talks about his place, he gets so emotional, and that's why this means so much to him.
1: Yeah, Camargo Taylor is a Mississippi boy. This environment obviously is a special one, not the biggest stadium in the country by any means. It's about 60,000 people there, Ryan, but the cowbells are really, really annoying. I have been there. I have lived it. Yeah. Really annoying. We know Alabama loves to get off to a slow start. This is the biggest game Mississippi State has played in many, many years. Do you think the environment's going to be a factor at all?
0: It's going to be nuts. I mean, just based on you don't hear it right now because everyone's moving over to the stadium. I'm standing on the Marty McGee set. We're on the air in 20 minutes. And the doing SEC Nation, we literally could not hear each other talk. And that was about, I'm going to say, 5,000 cowbells, not 50,000. So, yeah, no, it's annoying unless you're a fan. But it is amazing. It's one of the most underrated environments in college football. And I think the early kick helps Mississippi State. And let me tell you something else. It was supposed to be raining right now. It is sunny, and it is hot as 40 hell. It is humid on this field. And so I think that's going to factor in at some point.
2: Outside of Starkville, but in the SEC, Florida is at Missouri this afternoon. Ryan, how excited should Amber and I be for our alma mater at the University of Florida?
0: Well, hey, here's a bar bet everyone would lose. You know who leads the all-time series in Missouri, Florida? Missouri. Like, by one game, but still, you would lose that bar bet in every sports bar in America. And so it's talk about breakouts, everybody getting to know somebody. How about the run with, you know, run the ball? We were down in Gainesville last weekend, and now the nation has seen how good that guy is. Why he's not higher up on everyone's Heisman watch list right now, I don't know. But I feel like by the time this game is over with against a ranked team, then it's a chance. And listen, I love Goliath Drinkwitz. He's one of my favorite characters in college football. This is his Achilles heel. They don't beat ranked teams. And so this is a chance for them to salvage the season. Here we are, the beginning of October, and we're already talking about season's over or season is saved. And this game feels like a $1 million football game.
1: So we've talked about Jaden Ball. We've talked about Camargo Taylor. Heck, we can throw Keelon Russell into the Heisman conversation as well. Right now, there's a lot of talent all across college football. Right now, who is leading the pack in terms of the Heisman race for Ryan McGee?
0: Well, I kind of project out. Like, I think Ball will show up. I think Camargo will show up. But right now, the wide receiver at Ohio State looks like he is an NFL player playing with a bunch of high school players. And so it's hard to believe that he at least won't be in New York. But right now, I think he's number one with a bullet.
2: Ryan, Pete Thamel reported that Lenora Sellers could be benched today. Cutter Woods got more first-team reps this week. Like, what's gone so wrong in Columbia?
0: I have no idea. I mean, in full disclosure, I've known Shane Beamer since we were teenagers. Lenora Sellers is one of my favorite athletes I've ever sat down with. But he vanishes in the second half. And I talked to Shane Beamer about this before the Kentucky game a year ago when it was Beamer and Stoops, and they joked with me before the game, one of us probably won't survive the season. Guess what? Stoops didn't keep his job. But what Shane kept telling me was Lenoris has to figure out how to be a leader, like really take control of the clubhouse. And he hasn't done that. And I don't think that Shane Beamer doesn't know how to coach in the second half. I think that Lenora Sellers just vanishes, and it just baffles me. But listen, you've suspended your best defensive player. You might bench your best offensive player. That's a reset. And clearly they need one in South Carolina because I'm looking at that schedule, and I don't know if there's a bowl game even coming this year.
2: Noon Eastern, SEC Network, live from Starkville. It's Alabama and Mississippi State. Ryan McGee, excellent job. Good talking to you, Ryan. Thanks for joining us.
1: Thanks, Ryan.
0: Y'all the best. Thanks.
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0: 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So the Miami Hurricanes tonight, Amber Wilson, they are in Clemson this evening, Death Valley, for their first real road test of the season. Let's hear from Clemson head coach Dabo Swinney on Clemson's recent struggles against ranked teams like Miami.
1: You got to make it's a few plays, you know? I mean, it's just a few plays. I mean, we've won a bunch of those. If you get in a bunch of those games, you can lose some of them, you know? I think we've had 13 top five wins in Clemson history. All right, I've been here for 11 of them, so there's probably a bunch of them that we've been in that we lost, too. But I know we've won 13. I've seen 11 of them. You know, they're hard games. I mean, they just are. So we got to make a few more plays. You know, we've had some close games, and we've had some we've got our butt kicked, too. So we got to do what winning requires. And so, again, it goes back to, you know, our dudes got to be dudes. You know, we got to really, truly play together. We have to really, truly be together and complement each other. You know, got to have, you know, uncommon type effort and belief. Handle the adversity and the success that come within the game. You know, play one play at a time. Win the turnover margin. You know, find a way to execute our plan to win.
0: Dudes got to be dudes, Amber.
2: Dudes got to be dudes. To say that, you know, it's just a few plays here and there. It was a lot more than a few plays in game one of the season, Zaslow.
0: Didn't look like they belonged on the field.
2: They didn't look like they belonged on the field. And really, the talent discrepancy was so glaring for week one. Now, it has looked very different for Clemson the last few weeks. And they have really figured out something in terms of their run game. The problem is they're going up against one of the best run defenses in the league in Miami. A lot of people thought Miami, they would miss a beat. They'd take a step back defensively, particularly with that D-line because of the talent that they lost to the NFL last season, and it seems like they haven't missed a beat at all. Now, given this is a real test here in Clemson and still a very tough place to play, whether Clemson is ranked or unranked there in Death Valley. So it'll be a good matchup tonight. It's a conference matchup. It's a big-time ball game, no matter what state Clemson is in right now, but I am interested to see, do we still see that talent discrepancy? Because I would argue on paper, Miami right now is even more talented than LSU. So is it going to look as glaring as it did in week one, or was that just a snafu and Clemson just didn't get off to the right foot? Now they've righted their wrongs.
0: Well, the Miami Hurricanes and Mario Cristobal in particular have seemingly done it again, because Darian Mensah, who is a Heisman candidate this year, on the season, four games, has 14 touchdown passes. He has 12 incompletions. This year it was Darian Mensah out of the transfer portal. Last year it was Carson Beck out of the transfer portal. The year before that it was Cam Ward out of the transfer portal. How does Miami and head coach Mario Cristobal keep finding the right guys?
3: The inside is just as important as what you see on the outside. It is at the top of the priority list when we are recruiting. And, you know, part of it you look for, the other part you're fortunate as well to find that. And I think when they get here, there's also a very strong culture in place where, like, that's what we do, you know. But again, if they come here, it's in a more like Darren was raised the right way. It's made of the right stuff. And when you combine that with the culture, that becomes really, really powerful. You almost exponentially increase their impact. So glad he's here.
0: 7:30 p.m. Eastern time tonight. It is the Canes and Clemson. Hey, the MLB postseason's on ESPN Radio. 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We got some picks to make next. 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
1: Good afternoon for Owen and Sports. I'm Brandon Beam. Got a great slate of football starting tonight and then tomorrow. Let's get to some baseball first, shall we? ALDS game number one in Cleveland on the banks of Lake Erie tomorrow pits the divisional foes, the Chicago White Sox, at the Cleveland Guardians. Game number one of the ALDS tomorrow up in Cleveland beginning at 1 o'clock. All right, let's get to some football, shall we? Beginning tonight, got a couple of good games for your Friday slate. Starting at 7 o'clock tonight, you have Pittsburgh traveling down to Blacksburg to take on James Franklin and the Virginia Tech Hokies. That's at 7 o'clock. And then at 8 o'clock, brand new shiny Ryan Field in Evanston will be unveiled as the 3-1 Penn State Nittany Lions head to take on Northwestern at 8 o'clock. And then, of course, a full slate of college football beginning tomorrow at noon. Take it to the MAC real quick, though, beginning at 2 o'clock. Toledo heads to Ball State, and then all three of these games kick off at 3:30. Akron is at Central Michigan, OU is at Kent State, and Bowling Green is at Miami. Also, the Buckeyes in action tomorrow at 3:30 as well. They are on the road in Kinnick Stadium in Iowa City to take on the 14th-ranked Iowa Hawkeyes. And if that's not enough for you, 11 o'clock tomorrow, the Bearcats of Cincinnati head out west to take on Arizona. And then to finish up your football weekend, coming up 1 o'clock on Sunday, Bengals at home in the jungle to take on the Jags. For Owen in Sports, I'm Brandon Beam.
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3: Your Skynet overnight forecast calls for mostly cloudy skies, gradually becoming clear. We'll have a low of 48 degrees. For Saturday, sunshine, a high of 67 with a light northeasterly wind. Saturday night, clear skies with a low of 43. Sunday, sunny and warming up to 72 degrees. Monday, sunny and 65. Tuesday, sunny and 66. For Skynet weather, I'm Max Crenshaw, ESPN Radio 1430 AM and 105.7 FM.
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6: 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She's Amber Wilson. We are not on the road this weekend. I'm Jonathan Zaslow. I'm from the Zaslow Mansion. She's from the Amber Palace. I did not know that you had a palace. That
7: I've
6: is
7: got a
6: very,
7: whole palace. I'm working my way up to a manor. Or does a manor come before a palace?
6: I don't know.
7: A chateau, maybe, is the next step for me?
6: A palace is pretty prestigious. I don't think you need to try and upgrade if you have a palace, all right? I think you're in good shape right now.
7: The Amber Palace.
6: So coming up just after noon Eastern time, the first wave of games here on the Saturday Week 5 college football slate. We're taking you up until 1 p.m. Eastern time, which means we need to pick some games. Come on now.
5: Number 3, Notre Dame at North Carolina.
6: Noon Eastern on ESPN, the number 3 Fighting Irish at Bill Belichick and the UNC Tar Heels. This one is not difficult for me. This is going to be the type of game where CJ Carr decides to pad some stats. Notre Dame, they put it on UNC. This is going to be ugly early and often.
7: It's hard to imagine that it's not going to be. The way that Notre Dame likes to play this sort of game is you've got a mid-range game from CJ Carr, mid-range passing game early on in the first half, and then they're trying to run all over you in the second half. And is that Bill Belichick defense going to be able to hold up there in the second half? I do think that they'll be able to do some creative things and disrupt CJ a little bit there in the

0: first half. I'll give the nod to Bill B when we think of him as a defensive mastermind, but I think it will be too much there in the second half. Notre Dame's just too good. There's too much talent offensively. There's too much. They're going to be too fast, but then also defensively, they're the best defense in all of college football right now, so I'm also going with the Fighting Irish.
1: Number 7, Alabama. At number 16, Mississippi State.
2: At noon Eastern time on ABC, this is, you can make the case, the biggest game in Starkville in many a year. We also have covered plenty how the Crimson Tide and Kalen DeBoer chose to arrive this morning via bus from Tuscaloosa to Starkville. Well, Kalen DeBoer, who's had a polarizing tenure, this his third season as the Alabama head coach. For as polarizing as he has been, this is a big game coach from his time so far in Alabama and from his time at Washington. The struggle has been when Kalen DeBoer has faced the lesser teams, the teams that you would expect them to beat. So we're in a bit of a quagmire here, Amber. Is Mississippi State a big game?
0: Right.
2: Or is Mississippi State one of the lesser teams? So we're going to learn today. We're going to learn today, but... Yeah. Give me Alabama.
0: You're right. It's an interesting point that you pose because Alabama coming up has to deal with Georgia next, and they're off to Tennessee. Typically, before this season, you would have thought of Mississippi State as that potential trap game or letdown game, but otherwise, you wouldn't have thought Mississippi State stood a chance against Alabama. And now here we are. For all I know, when we look at these resumes, Mississippi State is the better team in this matchup. So this is a huge one in Starkville. I've been telling you all season long. I mean, watching Kamario Taylor, I think I texted you week two when I was watching Mississippi State after we left wherever we were week two. It all runs together when you and I are on the road. And I said, this kid is so for real. I can't believe what I'm seeing from this Mississippi State quarterback. I really believe in that team. This is the biggest game that they have played in. I mean, it's been over a decade since they've had a start at 4-0 like they have here today. They haven't had this start since 2014. That environment will be rocking. Alabama loves to get it to a slow start. I think I'm going Mississippi State in this one.
1: UCF at number 20, Houston.
2: Also at noon Eastern on ESPN2, you have the Cougars, who are now number 20. Their only loss in the season, a really tight game a couple weeks ago at Texas Tech. While UCF, their only loss of the season was a real struggle, a 12-7 loss at Pitt. That's right, the same Pitt team that escaped Blacksburg with a win last night over Virginia Tech. Give me Houston in this one.
0: Keon Jenkins is making his third straight start at quarterback for UCF. All he did last week was set a single-game program record for completion percentage. He hit 19 of 20 throws, 160 yards, a touchdown. This Jenkins kid for UCF is looking pretty darn good so far. Here's the deal, though. He's on the road against a very good Houston team, a ranked team right now. They lead the country in third-down conversion rate. They're ninth in the country in scoring. I think that's going to end up being too much for that UCF defense. Give me Houston. Houston.
1: Boston College at number 21, SMU.
2: Noon Eastern on the CW. Give me SMU here. This is an SMU team that lost it was a tight game at Louisville. Tough environment there. That's a good Louisville team. SMU's also pretty good as well. Boston College, this is not a very good team. They lost last week against Virginia Tech at home by a touchdown. Give me SMU in this one. They are a 3-touchdown favorite. I think they likely covered as well.
0: Yeah, I mean, listen, the Mustangs are led by a senior quarterback who's almost thrown for 1,500 yards through the air in just four games. I mean, it's second in college football right now going into this week. So SMU, I just think, is a force. They certainly had a strong start to the season, a little stumbled there that last week. They'll bounce back here against BC.
1: Vanderbilt at number 2, Georgia.
2: This one's on the SEC Network at 12:45 p.m. Eastern. Number 2, Georgia, hosting Vanderbilt. Amber, you and I, we love Nashville, all right?
0: We love Nashville. We're going. Nashville. Later this season, we're going to be at a Vandy game.
2: We're going to Nashville.
0: We need them to be good. If they beat Georgia, that'd go a long way to that.
2: I couldn't care less who they're playing. All right, we are going to Nashville. But this game's not in Nashville. This game is in Athens.
0: You just care about that Broadway Avenue is what you care about.
2: I love that Broadway. You going with me to Broadway?
0: I'm going with you to Broadway.
2: Give me the Bulldogs here. Give me the Bulldogs big in this one.
0: Yeah, listen, Vandy, they look like they have a quarterback.

0: but the Bulldogs look unbelievable this season. They're just too much. Give me Georgia as well.
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0: Bulldogs. Time for the second longest active win streak by any SEC team against a conference opponent. Kickoff is coming up on ABC and the ESPN app. And College Game Day back in Iowa City for a top 15 showdown between the 4-0 Hawkeyes and the 4-0 Buckeyes. It's a 14th matchup with both teams ranked among the top 15 in the AP poll. Meanwhile, Florida will face number 25 Missouri after jumping 13 spots to number 8 in this week's poll, the Gators' highest ranking since 2020. Catch the action at 3:30 p.m. Eastern on ABC and the ESPN app. On the baseball, where Aaron Judge will not be on the Yankees roster for the AL Division Series against the Rays as he deals with a calf strain. All four games of the Division Series can be heard on ESPN Radio beginning in a half hour with the Guardians and White Sox in the ALDS.
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6: 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I'm Jonathan Zaslow. She's Amber Wilson. So let's get into a little bit of best week and worst week. All right, Amber Wilson. For instance, when I say to you, who's had a better week than the Florida Gators? I mean, look at where Florida stands right now. One of the biggest stories in the nation, where just 2 weeks ago, this team was unranked. And now we're debating how high they should be ranked. They come in at number 8 in the AP poll. They are at Missouri this afternoon. Amber, who had a better week than Florida?
7: Nobody. That would be my argument. To put up 52 points on what was the fourth ranked team in the country, it's unbelievable. And to do it under a new coaching staff this soon. Now, John Summerall, at his last couple stops, certainly has a reputation for turning things around immediately. And we do know that's possible in today's college football. It's one of the cooler things about today. People complain about these kids transferring all over the place, but it's also what makes Indiana last year possible, where Kurt Cignetti in 2 short years goes from worst to quite literally the best and is able to win a national championship. So you do believe when you get the new coaching staff coming in today's landscape, that they can have an impact quickly. And I'm saying all that, Zaslow, and it's still hard for me to believe what I've watched from my own Florida Gators it's so far exciting. This season. They have one less touchdown through 4 games than they had all of last season that I suffered through. They have almost as many points this season as they scored all of last season. And that is true the last 3 seasons that we spent under Billy Napier. So it's been unbelievable, the John Summerall era. So far, big test today on the road in the SEC.
6: Who had a better week than Iowa? Iowa's got a huge matchup this afternoon against Ohio State, but this game doesn't loom as large if they didn't go into the big house last week and win at the last second. Who had a better week than Iowa?
7: Well, it was a 1-point win, right? So I'm not going to unseat my nomination there of the Florida Gators, but Iowa obviously has a very big week because, like you said, now College Game Day is there in Iowa City. The first time in 20 years, they sort of catapult themselves into really being on the map by going into the big house and getting that win. So we'll see throughout the rest of the season how impressive it is to beat Michigan right now in the big house, but certainly they had a good week.
6: Who had a better week than Dan Lanning? Oregon, in a game that they desperately needed against USC, not only do they pull that game out, but then Dan Lanning sticking his chest out afterwards and telling you just how strong that USC-Oregon rivalry is these days.
7: And saying, hey, if you want to win, if you care about football, you come up here to Oregon. And recruiting after the game there, yep, in Los Angeles on, yep, USC's turf, this Dan Lanning. I would say that was huge. I mean, I would put them even above Iowa because of what had happened there early in the season to Oregon in week 2 and how

0: down everybody was on that program, because a lot of people had Dan Lanning and this Oregon team in a national championship before the season started, and it went off the rails really quick. And that goes a long way, that went over USC, over a rival there on the West Coast, to getting them back in the right side of the conversation.
1: Who had a better week than Jeremiah Smith, the Buckeyes wide receiver? 4 touchdowns last week in their blowout win over Illinois. Who does he remind Pro Football Hall of Famer Larry Fitzgerald of? How about Calvin Johnson?
2: Oh, Larry. My goodness, he's an absolute mutant. I mean, I hear a lot of comparisons. I just think about him as Calvin Johnson, because Calvin Johnson was the same, 6'4", 230 pounds. He could run every single route and route tree. He was incredibly difficult to tackle. And, I see a lot of those comparisons, because they're both like physical freaks and also have that killer mindset that he has. I mean, scoring 4 touchdowns last week. And I remember seeing the defensive back talking to him, and he just completely broke their will. And, he's going to take the league by storm when he gets in there next year.
1: Amber, it certainly matters which team gets the number one overall pick in the NFL draft. But there's a very real chance Jeremiah Smith goes number one overall.
0: Yeah, a very real possibility. Now, you have to not need a quarterback, and so that's what you're doing when you're referencing it matters what team ends up picking there at number one. But if you're able to sustain with getting a quarterback a little bit later in the first round or in the second round, then yeah, you're probably going to go ahead and take a shot at who everybody seems to sort of unanimously agree right now is the best player in all of college football, and we expected him to be there. He just didn't really have his coming out party until this past week, so he had a hell of a week.
1: Amber Wilson, who had a worse week than Desmond Stevens from USC? This was the kid who had the dirty hit on Dante Moore, and if that wasn't bad enough, it was the reaction afterward. It was the celebrating afterward, and you could even lump Lincoln Riley into this who had a worse week conversation, because he seemingly was completely unaware of anything that was going on with his team. Desmond Stevens ended up suspended for 1 game.
0: It's hard to say that anybody had a worse week than Desmond Stevens. He really played himself. Not with the hit. The hit is one thing. Obviously, a gross hit. Dante Moore ends up being incredibly injured, concussed, but it was a very, very gruesome concussion on the field. It was the type of one that you're concerned, is he going to get back up? Is he going to be okay whatsoever? And during that time, for a player that's taken off the field in an ambulance, for the dude who hit him to be celebrating, and then, by the way, after getting ejected, is somehow back there on the sidelines like the cheerleader for his team. The whole thing was gross and disgusting, and he kept doubling down. And more than anything, it was unbelievably immature. So he showed himself. It's hard to imagine anybody had a worse week than Desmond Stevens.
1: Who had a worse week than Shane Beamer? It really seems like the South Carolina head coach here, they take on Kentucky this afternoon. It really seems like he's losing control of his team. And now you have reports from Pete Thamel that, depending on his performance today, he might wind up benching Lenora Sellers.
0: That's wild. Lenora Sellers, who was projected to be maybe the best quarterback in all of college football a couple of years ago. And then here we are with South Carolina. So disappointing. I like Shane Beamer a lot. Ryan McGee was on with us earlier. He said he's known Shane Beamer since they were kids. There's a lot of people around college football who like Shane Beamer, who are surprised at how bad South Carolina is right now under Shane Beamer. It's a very tough look right now. They've got to right this ship today. This is a must win today for the South Carolina Gamecocks.
1: Finally, who had a worse week than the Michigan Wolverines? If it wasn't bad enough that Western Michigan essentially came into the Big House at the beginning of the season and won that game, then you lose by a point last week on the final play of the game.
0: Karma's
1: to
0: a
1: Iowa.
0: Mother bleeper. That's yep. What it is. It's yep. Karma. It's always going to get you, Jonathan Zaslow.
1: Tune in for Football Sunday action as the Buffalo Bills host the New England Patriots. Coverage begins at 12 p.m. Eastern on ESPN Radio and the ESPN app. Football Sunday on ESPN Radio is presented by Gusto. So, on College Football Campus Tour, powered by Bloom Energy here on ESPN Radio, we like taking a look before all of the games get going. Which teams moved up? Which teams moved down the most? If we're talking about which teams moved up this week in the AP poll, you got to start with the Florida Gators here, Amber. They moved up 13. 15 spots. 2 weeks ago, unranked. They then move up from 21 to 8 after their 52-28 win over Ole Miss. They've gone from unranked to top 10 in 2 weeks.

0: weeks, as I mentioned there. And the Gators, Amber, top 10 for the first time in 5 years. We'll get to more on the Florida Gators coming up. Mississippi State, they moved up 8 spots to number 16 after their win over Missouri. The Miami Hurricanes, they went from 6 to 4. Ohio State moved up from 7 to 5. And Iowa up 3 spots after the aforementioned miracle last-second win over Michigan. And you know what? How about Oregon? Dan Lanning and them boys with the road win over USC led to a 5-spot move from 20 to 15.
1: They moved up after moving down dramatically, obviously, at the start of the season. Listen, you and I take issue with the AP poll each and every week because it does feel like there's a lot of bias based on what voters thought in the preseason. It's hard to get away from where you thought these teams were going to be versus where they are. We are at a point here in week 5 where there is starting to be enough resume where it's got to be about resume, Zaslo, and not projections. This week's going to go a long way towards that.
0: Ole Miss, for the teams that dropped the most in the AP poll this week, dropped 5 spots from number 4 to number 9. Yes, they got crushed by the Gators 52-28. But as we mentioned earlier, I'm totally cool with them remaining in the top 10 because if we're going to give the respect to Florida, it's got to work both ways. If Florida's going to move all the way from 21 to 8, wow, that must mean that they beat a really good team. So, okay, Ole Miss, if Florida moves all the way up because they're that good, then how far should Ole Miss actually drop for losing on the road against a really good team? I'm good with them still remaining in the top 10.
1: It's sort of like, is it that Ole Miss is that bad or Florida's that good? And the voters kind of said it's that Florida is that good. And if you feel like that, it's the same thing when we talked about Ohio State losing to Texas. Yeah. If you feel like that is more about Texas pulling it off and being that much better there at the very end of the game against Ohio State, then you can't punish Ohio State too much for losing to that team. And so that's what the voters did here by keeping all of those teams in the top 10.
0: Tennessee dropped 3 spots from 14 to 17 after their home loss to Texas. USC dropped 6 spots from 12 to 18 after the aforementioned loss at home against Oregon. Missouri dropped 6 spots from 19 to 25. That feels like reputation only. They're an SEC team, so we're going to keep you ranked. I don't know why Missouri is still ranked.
1: I don't know why Mizzou is still ranked. I like it because I'm a Gators fan, and we play them today. So if we pull this off today in Missouri, then we get to say we beat another ranked team. But I don't understand. Understand it. They shouldn't be.
0: And the teams that fell completely out of the top 25 this week, number 13, Penn State, after their loss to Wisconsin. Well, guess what? Last night, they lost. They got crushed at Northwestern. Louisville was number 16. They dropped out of the rankings after they lost at home to Wake Forest. Number 18, Michigan, would then drop out of the rankings after their home loss to Iowa. And Texas A&M was 21. They lose and get crushed at LSU. They also fell completely out of the AP poll this week. We have no score updates yet. Actually, no, sorry. UCF with an early score on the road is already up 7-0 at number 20, Houston. The other games, Notre Dame, UNC, Alabama, Mississippi State, Boston College, SMU, those games are scoreless. Alongside Amber Wilson, I'm Jonathan Zaslow. It's week 5 in college football. I mean, some teams are starting to show us, are they for real? While others, not so much. That's next on ESPN Radio's College Football Campus Tour, powered by Bloom Energy.
2: 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It's an SEC showdown in Knoxville. Tennessee came up short against top-ranked Texas in its conference opener. Now, the Vols look to bounce back as the 3-1 Auburn Tigers come to town. Coverage begins today at 3 Eastern, with kickoff at 3:30 Eastern on ESPN Radio.
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10: Call courtesy of the Pittsburgh Panthers Radio Network as Pitt wins at Virginia Tech 35-33, not without controversy. 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Jonathan Zaslow, Amber Wilson here. So you heard, not only did the crowd immediately react there in Blacksburg to what they thought was a game-winning field goal with no time left, but correct me if I'm wrong, fireworks also went off as well.
11: That's what it sounded like. It did. I think that everyone thought, including clearly the Pitt Panthers announcer, everyone thought the kick was good initially, and then it wasn't because the judge did not think it was good, who was standing under the upright in question. He said that it was wide. Who the hell knows? Because the kick was really high, Jonathan Zaslow, and because it was above the uprights, apparently not reviewable. Only reviewable if it's between the uprights or right outside of the uprights, which is absolute nonsense and lunacy, and we learned that's the NCAA rule when this kick happened, and they could not review it because it was too high, you know, in the place that we would need to actually review it because it's hard to see in real time.
10: So that's true, what Amber is saying there. Here is the rule, all right, as far as being able to review field goal attempts. This is per the NCAA rule book. Reviewable scoring plays include field goal attempts if and only if the ball is ruled A, below or above the crossbar, or B, inside or outside the upright when it is lower than the top of the uprights. If the ball is higher than the top of the uprights as it crosses

0: This is the end line. Like last night, the play may not be reviewed. So what they're telling you here, Amber, is when the play is really difficult to be able to tell with the naked eye, you are not allowed to review.
1: Right.
0: That's
1: when
0: what they're telling
1: you. When you need to review it, you can't review it.
0: Right. That's what they're telling
1: you. When you can see it with the naked eye, when it's either above or below or inside or outside of the actual uprights, the big yellow thingies, then we can review it. When we don't need to review it, because everybody can see it, and that's when it's not called wrong.
0: And look, you know, still, we're like 14 hours removed from the finish of that game. I don't think anyone really knows if it was good or not.
1: Nope.
0: It's really, really difficult to tell. I thought watching it live that it was good. The kicker, who I would think the kicker actually would have the best
1: angle.
0: Not best angle, but I feel like the kicker would know best if it went in or not. It came off his foot. This is what he does. He's a kicker. Like, I feel like he knows if it was good or not. He certainly thought it was good.
1: Right.
0: Watching it live, I thought it was good. The replays I've seen, while really difficult to tell.
1: Really hard to know.
0: If I had to say good or no good, I think it was good.
1: It was coming from the right hash, so it's really hard. It's a weird angle. It's a difficult angle, and it's a really high kick. So it looks like, to me, it goes through the uprights, above the uprights. But I could see how it would be wide left in that scenario as well, and maybe be outside. If only we had technology to decipher these things in 2026, when airplanes can practically fly themselves, Jonathan Zaslow.
0: Now, look.
1: Cars can drive themselves.
0: Oh, I'm still waiting for my hoverboard.
1: My groceries get delivered to my door.
0: James Franklin gets a ton of criticism over the years of not being able to win big games, of not being good in spots like this. Do you have a problem with... This was a 16-play drive, okay, to end the game. This was not quick. This was a 16-play drive where once Virginia Tech got to the pit 19, they didn't really do anything with the football anymore. They kind of sat on it as opposed to trying to get even closer. And like you said, this was from the right hash mark. It wasn't in the center of the field. It makes the kick, you know, exceptionally more difficult. Do you have an issue with the way James Franklin handled the final few plays?
1: Not really. I mean, I guess it would have been nice to try to line it up for a better angle. It's not an exceptionally long kick. What you're trying to do is protect the football in that spot. There must be reason that he's concerned about his team's ability to protect the football. So I'll defer to James Franklin there. I don't know if I think that's particularly controversial, but I understand your point. As a fan, you'd probably want him to push it.
0: So, controversial finish last night with Virginia Tech losing at home 35-33. Let's get you some updates here on what's going on with this early window. Alabama all over Mississippi State to start this one.
1: Yikes.
0: Pick six as Alabama, pending the extra point, is now ahead 13-0 halfway through the first quarter. UCF leads number 20, Houston 7-0. UNC on the board first at home, 7-0 Tar Heels leading number 3 Notre Dame, and Boston College and SMU, they are scoreless in that one. Amber, let's do a little for real or not for real. I'm Jonathan Zaslow. She's Amber Wilson, College Football Campus Tour powered by Bloom Energy. Iowa Hawkeyes, they are at home today. Huge game against Ohio State. Pending the outcome of today's game, for real or not for real?
1: Yeah, I'll tell you today at 3:30. I guess I'm going to go not for real. I think that defense is for real. The offense has been clicking this season so far, but it's hard. You know, it's a one-point win over Michigan. I can't make too much out of that. I understand it was in the Big House. I understand that's a great win. It's nice that College game day is there. I just don't think they're going to have the same kind of showing today.
0: How about Wake Forest? All right, Wake Forest, we know, played the Miami Hurricanes tough, and right now they are leading Stanford 7-0. Last week they won at Louisville. Wake Forest, for real or not for real?
1: I think that's for real.
0: I think they're for real.
1: I think they're for real. I think that they're a bit of a force there in that conference, and I think that's a really good win on the road against Louisville, and the way that they played Miami, I think is really impressive, so... For realsies.
0: Wisconsin has Michigan State today. They're kicking off in about 5 minutes from Madison. They won last week at Penn State. Nonetheless, I'm going not for real. Penn State is not good.
1: And what does that win look like now?
0: Penn State.
1: Now that we consider what happened

0: against Northwestern for Penn State last night. Not for real.
1: UCLA is super interesting to me. UCLA is mauling teams. Now, they haven't really played anybody yet, but UCLA now has crept into the rankings. I think UCLA is for real.
0: TBD. I mean, like you said, it's who they're playing here. San Diego State, Purdue, Maryland. It's been unbelievable, the point totals that they're putting up. I just need to see more, I guess, for real for now.
1: I think they're for real. 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
6: Good afternoon for Owen and Sports. I'm Brandon Beam. Got a great slate of football starting tonight and then tomorrow. Let's get to some baseball first, shall we? ALDS game number one in Cleveland on the banks of Lake Erie tomorrow pits the divisional foes, the Chicago White Sox, at the Cleveland Guardians. Game number one of the ALDS tomorrow up in Cleveland beginning at 1 o'clock. All right, let's get to some football, shall we? Beginning tonight, got a couple of good games for your Friday slate. Starting at 7 o'clock tonight, you have Pittsburgh traveling down to Blacksburg to take on James Franklin and the Virginia Tech Hokies. That's at 7 o'clock. And then at 8 o'clock, brand new shiny Ryan Field in Evanston will be unveiled as the 3-1 Penn State Nittany Lions head to take on Northwestern at 8 o'clock. And then, of course, a full slate of college football beginning tomorrow at noon. Take it to the MAC real quick, though, beginning at 2 o'clock. Toledo heads to Ball State, and then all three of these games kick off at 3:30. Akron is at Central Michigan. OU is at Kent State, and Bowling Green is at Miami. Also, the Buckeyes in action tomorrow at 3:30 as well. They are on the road in Kinnick Stadium in Iowa City to take on the 14th-ranked Iowa Hawkeyes. And if that's not enough for you, 11 o'clock tomorrow, the Bearcats of Cincinnati head out west to take on Arizona. And then to finish up your football weekend, coming up 1 o'clock on Sunday, Bengals at home in the jungle to take on the Jags. For Owen in Sports, I'm Brandon Beam.
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8: Your Skynet overnight forecast calls for mostly cloudy skies, gradually becoming clear. We'll have a low of 48 degrees. For Saturday, sunshine, a high of 67 with a light northeasterly wind. Saturday night, clear skies with a low of 43. Sunday, sunny and warming up to 72 degrees. Monday, sunny and 65. Tuesday, sunny and 60.

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1: As he deals with a calf strain. And ESPN's Tim Kirchen says New York will have their hands full with the AL East champions at the Trop.
2: The Yankees pitching is that good, and they're swinging the bats a whole lot better now, but the Rays are different than any other team in the American League. The way they play the game, they put more bunts in play by a mile than any team in the American League. Fundamentally, they play the game as well as anybody in baseball. Their pitching is well above average. They don't walk people. They put the ball in play, and they are stunningly good at the Trop.
1: You can catch every game of the MLB postseason through the World Series on ESPN Radio and the ESPN app. On to the NFL, where the Bears are expected to start Tyson Bagent at quarterback against the Jets, according to the NFL Network's Ian Rappaport. Bagent took the majority of the first-team reps at practice this week, and Case Keenum will serve as the backup, sources told Rappaport.
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5: Alongside Amber Wilson, I'm Jonathan Zaslow. 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Alabama sucks the life out of the building there in Starkville with a quick 14-0 lead. The second touchdown off of a pick six. But the way Mississippi State, the way you get the crowd back into it, you drive down the field, you score a touchdown of your own. So it is now 14-7. Amber, if this is any sign of what this game is going to look like, this is going to be a really fun one.
6: This is going to be a really fun matchup. I'm thrilled that Mississippi State was able to answer, because there was a moment there that I was thinking, we're about to have a noon dudder on our hands. But here we are with the game that I think we were all anticipating we might see. That pick six was really bad from Kamario Taylor. That's certainly not going to help his Heisman conversation, but if you want to thrust yourself back into it, you get up, you rub some dirt on it, as they say, Jonathan Zaslow, you keep going, and that's what the Bulldogs are doing so far.
5: Notre Dame has also tied their game in Chapel Hill. It is 7-7, and getting word now that the Irish have scored once again. It looks like a 12-yard touchdown pass after an interception has now made it 13-7 Notre Dame, pending the extra point. A game that both Amber Wilson and I are really looking forward to is this afternoon at 3:30 p.m. Eastern time. It is the Florida Gators at number 8 ranked Florida Gators at number 25 Missouri. This comes after the Gators waxed Ole Miss last week, 52-28. Florida is averaging over 50 points per game to start this season. So how do the Gators respond this week at Missouri? Is there any type of emotional letdown that we're thinking about? Because here's the thing, Amber. This feels like the final stop for the Gators before things get really, really real. Because if the Gators can win this week at Missouri, next week they're at home for homecoming against South Carolina, who's having all kinds of problems of their own. And then the week after that, they're in Austin at number 1 Texas, and the only thing standing in between, Texas still being undefeated at that point is the state fair game against Oklahoma. So if the Gators win this one this afternoon, not only do you wind up having an undefeated team at number 1 Texas likely in a couple of weeks, but it could be a matchup of number 1 versus top 5. Like, that would be a monster.
6: Yeah, and that Texas-Oklahoma matchup certainly doesn't look like it does in some seasons when we're setting up that thing. Nobody would have predicted that it would be the Gators game the next week. That might have two undefeated teams pitted against one another. That would be a monster matchup. And then, heck, we could go a week after that, because this is me, the Gator girl, dreaming a little bit, Jonathan Zaslow, when we take on Georgia and Atlanta. Could that game actually be a game from the Florida perspective? Could it actually mean something? I don't remember the last time. It has been years. It has been since Dan.

0: postseason can begin. After winning the American League Central Division for a third consecutive season, the team just a game behind them in the standings, a wild card entry, the White Sox. They swept the Astros in the wild card series in Houston, 2-0. And that's your matchup here in Game 1 of the American League Division Series. Stay with us. We'll have more to come after this.
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0: 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It's the Guardians and the White Sox game one of the American League Division Series here at Progressive Field. A lot of keys to this series, none bigger than Guardians leadoff hitter Stephen Kwan. We'll get his thoughts when we return after this.
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6: 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Game 1, the Guardians $1.55 favorite, and the total is 7 for the overall series. Guardians the fave as well there. They're minus 150. Now, Game 1, my play of the day, I'm going like I have all season long with a dominant Parker Messick, who has faced the White Sox 4 times this year. All have been quality starts. Now, Chicago does hit lefties well, but not this particular lefty, and they strike out a lot, which only amplifies in the postseason. The White Sox go with Hagen Smith in a bullpen game. 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
0: Kwan sends a little looping liner into left field. There's a base hit. And Stephen Kwan keeps doing what he does better than almost anybody in the game. Make contact. Welcome back to the Bet365 Guardians warm-up show. Outfielder Stephen Kwan of the Guardians had a roller coaster season that really took off post-All-Star break after a difficult beginning. And he explained some of his thoughts as postseason is here for the Guardians.
7: Yeah, just treating it like a normal game in the season. We're going to scout the guys the same way. We faced most of these guys, if not all of these guys, during the regular season. So we have some kind of idea what's coming, but you can't make the moment too big. When you try to be the hero and you try to do too much, I think that's when you kind of get away from what you do well. It's going to take a whole team to kind of make sure we stay in our little bubble. But if we can treat these games like it's a regular season game, I think we'll be in a good spot.
8: Cleveland's always young, and there's a lot of young players, some first-year players who have been terrific. But players like you have some experience now in the postseason. There's a lot of them on this team, too. And how confident does that have you feeling heading into this series as you go to the postseason?

0: person again.
1: Yeah, definitely. I think experience is a huge thing. You know, Jose's been through it all, and I've kind of got to see how he handles these big moments. And, you know, what I've taken from it is the same thing. It's the same thing to him. I don't feel like he gets sped up. I don't feel like he tries to do too much. He understands what it takes to make the next step. But, yeah, you just got to keep our head down and keep going.
2: Well, enjoy it. Hopefully it's a long run. Thanks.
1: Thanks, brother. Appreciate it.
0: Nats Guardians outfielder Stephen Kwan, a seasoned veteran, participating in his fourth postseason. Stay with us. We'll have more to come after this.
3: 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You're down three. Suddenly, you're up one. A rain delay turns into the perfect day. You don't get the call.
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1: Everybody, this is the KeyBank Manager Show with Cleveland manager Stephen Vogt. Tom Hamilton with you for Game 1 of the American League Division Series. Voter, you look relaxed.
2: I am. This is going to be fun. I mean, we've had a few days off. We're rested. We're recovered. And we're in a great position. And I couldn't be more excited. I'm very excited, but I am relaxed. We get to go play some playoff baseball today. This is going to be a blast.
1: When you think of it, Voter, now this being, as you mentioned, your third time, what have you learned from those previous two that helps you today and going forward?
2: Well, I just think that, you know, with the experiences that we've gone through as a team over the last 3 years, we've been through some stuff, and we've had some really good times. We've had some not so great times, and I think we're really well positioned this year. I mean, this is a really talented team. We just finished a grueling 162 that we survived and won the division and earned the bye, and now go have fun and play some playoff baseball. Like, what's there to be nervous about? I mean, of course I've got nerves. Of course I'm anxious. Of course I can't wait to see our guys take the field. But the hard part's over. Now we're in the tournament. Let's go. And I think this team is primed to make a run.
1: Boy, it's always a debate. Is it better to rest or is it better to play and stay sharp?
2: Well, you can debate it all you want, and then everybody waits until the ALDS is over to decide what's good or not. And I think for us, where we were with how we had to sprint through the finish line, the 5 days off really helped our group. I mean, our pitchers got rest, our position players got rest, our medical staff and strength and conditioning got really good working with our guys. And watching these guys walk in the building today, I mean, they are ready to go.
1: Well, and you know this ball club, and I think it's pretty obvious, the four best teams in the American League are still standing, and you're two of them.
2: Yeah, this has been a really good, whether we want to call it a rivalry or whether you would call it just, this was a really fun season series that we played with the White Sox. I mean, what was it? One run decided mm-hmm. it. And, you know, they're obviously a very talented team. We're obviously a very talented team. This is two teams that are very familiar with each other. They're going to play five games in however many days it is. I don't even know how many days off we have in this series. I think it's three, but it's five games in 8 days. Everybody's going to have rested bullpens. Everybody's going to have rest with their players. So let's get after it and have some fun.
1: How did you come upon Parker Messick, then Gavin Williams?
2: I think just when talking about it, I think we felt like with both of them, they're both going to pitch twice in this series if needed. And they both threw the ball well. Parker's staying on regular rest. He had a shorter workload this last time out. And we've seen Gavin respond really well to some extra rest. So we feel like they're both primed to take games one and two. And who better to start us and lead us out on the field than Parker Messick?
1: Voter, when you are in the playoffs and it's only a five-game series, it can get over in a hurry. Does that make you quicker to go to your bullpen early in games?
2: Watch the game. Watch the game. We don't predetermine anything around here. We let the players play. We have things in the back of our mind we look for. We know when to that we may need to go to the bullpen earlier than we would in an August game when everybody's maybe not full rest, but everybody's full rest. Everybody's ready to go. But we are not going to predetermine anything. This is Parker Messick's game until we feel like it's time to go to the bullpen.
1: You went with 12 pitchers, 14 position players. How come?
2: Well, with the days off, we didn't need as many pitchers as, you know, we thought, and as normal, I should say. And with the 14 position players, it gives us the flexibility to make some moves, both pinch hitting, pinch running, defensive versatility. So just felt like this was the roster configuration that would work for us.
1: Have you learned anything that you feel are keys now in postseason baseball, or is it any different than the regular season?
2: It's definitely different. I mean, you know, every game matters. Every game, you know, there's some games in the middle of the regular season where you don't have the moves to make, where your starter has to throw 100 pitches regardless of the score, or, you know, some guys are down. In the postseason, it's all hands on deck, and it's, we got to stop the game when we need to stop the game. We need to go for it when we need to go for it. And, you know, so, but again, we have 162 reps at this. We know our groups. We know our guys. We know what they're capable of. We know the signs of when it's going well, when it may not be going well. So let's just go let them play and let's put them into positions to succeed.
1: Hosey was telling me the other day, he thinks this is the best team he's been on here probably in the last 7 years or so. What makes you even more confident today than maybe even the first two times

0: you've taken clubs to the playoffs?
1: I feel like this is the best starting pitching we've had by far. It's deep. You know, we've got five really good starters, and we haven't had that here since I've been here. And the bullpen still, the back end of the bullpen is locked down. They've been great all year. And this is the longest lineup we've had. I mean, that's just the truth. And 1 through 9, we feel really good about all of our guys taking at bats, and that includes the guys on the bench. So I feel like this is the deepest team we've had. This is the best starting pitching we've had, and one of the better bullpens we've had. So it's got the recipe to go.
0: Cleveland manager and two-time American League Manager of the Year, Stephen Vogt. 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
0: Welcome back to the Bet 365 Guardians warm-up show. Time for the pitching matchup. White Sox going with an opener, Hagen Smith. 18 games in the major leagues, and this is rookie season. 3-3, an earned run average of 1.29. All but one of those appearances out of the pen. He did start the playoff opener on Tuesday in Houston and got the Sox off to a good start against the Astros with three scoreless innings. He'll be opposed by Rookie of the Year candidate Parker Messick. Messick heading into play today, 12-9 after the regular season and an earned run average of 2.56. 3-1 against the Sox with an earned run average of 2.56 in five career games. That's your pitching matchup. That'll do it for Guardians warm-up. Stay tuned. Starting lineups and first pitch come your way next.
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10: 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Leading things off, Chase Meidroth at second base. Randall Grichuk, the left fielder, bats second. Miguel Vargas at third base will bat third with Munetaka Murakami, the first baseman, batting cleanup. Tommy Pham, the designated hitter, bats fifth. Brenton Doyle in center field hits sixth. Kyle Teal does the catching. He'll hit seventh. Braden Montgomery in right field bats eighth. And Colson Montgomery, the shortstop, will hit ninth. On the mound, it is left-hander Hagen Smith. Now for the Guardians and manager Stephen Vogt leading things off. Stephen Kwan, the center fielder. Jose Ramirez, the third baseman, bats second. Chase DeLauter, the right fielder, will hit third with Joe Adell, the designated hitter, batting cleanup. Angel Martinez in left field bats fifth. David Fry, the first baseman, hits sixth. Travis Bazana, the second baseman, will bat seventh. Austin Hedges does the catching. He'll hit eighth. And Brian Rocchio, the shortstop, bats ninth. On the mound for the Guardians, left-hander Parker Messick. Those are your starting lineups. Now stay tuned when we return. Tom Hamilton has today's first pitch on the Cleveland Clinic Radio Network.
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It is game number one of the American League Division Series. A best of five, first team to three wins, moves on to the American League Championship Series, one step away from the Fall Classic. Hi again, everybody. Tom Hamilton and Jim Rosenhaus with you all October for as long as the Guardians stay alive, as this will be their first postseason game in 2026, and they'll tangle with the Chicago White Sox, who wiped out the Houston Astros in a relatively non-competitive wild card series down in Texas. White Sox absolutely dominated the Astros to move on to the American League Division Series. Brian Montse at Command Center and Joe Fritschens with us here in the booth as we get ready for game one. Tomorrow is a rare off day. They do that for television purposes. All four Division Series games begin today, and then tomorrow just the National League teams play. They will be off Monday. Then Monday, it'll be game two for the two American League Division Series. Then off on Tuesday with game three scheduled for Chicago on Wednesday late afternoon. And if a game four is needed, that would be the same time frame, the Thursday following Wednesday. So in other words, these two ball clubs will not play back-to-back days until we get to a potential game four. And obviously that'll help both ball clubs and their bullpens, but it really helps the Chicago White Sox because they lean on their bullpen so much. In fact, they'll have one of their key relievers starting today, and quite frankly, no one's going to reveal any plans, but they may have a relief pitcher start every game in the division series. So that extra day off really helps the Chicago White Sox with how they lean on that bullpen. Conversely, it also helps Cleveland, which has a much stronger rotation than the White Sox. It means that their two legitimate aces, their two American League Cy Young Award candidates, are able to pitch two times in this series each and do it on regular rest. Talking about Parker Messick here today and Gavin Williams on Monday, they would be able to come back and pitch games four and five, if needed, on full rest. So you can look at this extra off day any way you want it. Both teams have it, and both teams will try to use it to their

0: advantage. It's a gorgeous day on the lakefront, and autumn has kicked in. Temperatures have stayed in the 60s today. Lots of blue skies, a few fleecy white clouds overhead as the Guardians take the field. A light breeze is blowing in, and you've got that feel of autumn. And why not? It's October 3rd. It's playoff baseball here from the corner of Carnegie and Ontario for the third consecutive year. For the fourth time in the last 5 years, for the eighth time in the last 11 years. And think of it, folks, this ballpark opened up in 1994. Probably would have had postseason baseball then, had it not been for the strike. So since 1995, when postseason play was back in resumption, Cleveland has played 16 times in the postseason now in the last 32 years. Absolutely remarkable. Corey Blazer, the home plate umpire today. Gabe Morales at first. The crew chief, Todd Tischner, at second. Jansen Visconti at third. Two extra umpires in the playoffs. Down the left field line, Vic Carapazza. Down the right field line, it'll be Tom Hanahan. And it'll be Parker Messick against relief pitcher Hagen Smith. Messick getting the nod. Gavin Williams will pitch game two on Monday. And Rosie, it's really one of those cases where you can't go wrong with whomever you have starting games one and two.
1: Boy, you really can't. You have the big stuff with Gavin Williams, but boy, is there a cooler customer than Parker Messick for a rookie, no less.
0: Yep.
1: He has been as consistent as any pitcher in the game this season.
0: And he is pitching not quite regular rest, but pretty darn close. He last worked on Sunday in the finale against the Kansas City Royals. He worked three innings in that game, then Cleveland got him out of there. He is facing the White Sox for the fifth time this year in four starts against Chicago. Parker Messick went 2-1 with a 2.80 ERA, a 1.98 batting average against. Chase Meidroth to lead it off. Messick into the wind, and the first pitch of the playoffs is outside, ball one, and we're underway at the corner of Carnegie and Ontario. Game time temp of 63 degrees. Messick into the motion. Here it comes, and it's swung on, fouled back to even the count. This is the first ever postseason start for Parker Messick. He would have pitched in the playoffs last year had Cleveland gotten beyond the wild card round. The next pitch, waved at, and he threw him a dandy changeup. Messick, fastball, sinker, cutter, curve, slider, changeup. Meidroth, right-handed hitting second baseman, the 1-2 pitch, and he bounced it in front of the plate. 2-2, tried to double up on the changeup. Meidroth, he had the game-breaking home run against Houston Wednesday night to advance Chicago. Three-run bomb against the Astros that broke open game two. The pitch, and he lines one foul off the right side into the club seat area, and the count stays 2-2. This is one of the toughest outs in the White Sox lineup, Chase Meidroth. Messick, the left-hander, delivers, and strike! Side corner, locked him up with a changeup. Meidroth not convinced, but he'll walk back to the first base dugout. That'll bring up Randall Grichuk. What a pickup this guy was. Grichuk was with the Yankees. April 29th was designated for assignment. Signed with the White Sox May 4th, and he has been absolutely dominant against left-handed pitching. Right-handed batter in left field. The windup and the pitch. And it's a touch high, ball one. Anil Martinez in left. Stephen Kwan in center. Chase DeLauder in right. Give you the guys on the dirt in a moment. The 1-0 pitch. Swing and a foul back out. And he jammed it with a fastball at 96 miles per hour. Evens the count. David Fry at first, Travis Bazana at second, Ryan Rocchio at short, Jose Ramirez at third, and Austin Hedges catching. The 1-1, swung on, banged on the ground to third, gobbled up by Ramirez, throws over, two up, two down. That'll bring up Miguel Vargas, maybe the most dangerous hitter in this White Sox

0: lineup. Vargas was the seventh player in the history of the game to have 30 homers, 30 doubles, 20 steals, walk 100 times, score 100 runs. The pitch, and it just missed outside a ball. What a year for Vargas. However, he was 0-for-9 in the wild card series. Right-handed hitting third baseman. The pitch, check swing, did he go? Appeal at first, he did not. And the count 2-0, didn't bite at the changeup. Messick against the White Sox this year was brilliant. The 2-0, and it's fouled upstairs, 2-1. He had the 2.81 ERA. He had more strikeouts, 29, than base runners allowed, 25, in 25 innings against Chicago. Now the 2-1, swung on, fouled upstairs behind the plate, 2-2. Boy, and if he's nervous in his first postseason start at age 25, you wouldn't know it. And they rise as one at the corner of Carnegie and Ontario. Many decked out in red. Here's the 2-2. Just missed inside. Messick off the mound, started for the dugout. Put the brakes on, heads back up the slope. Full count now to Vargas. Here's the windup. Here's the payoff pitch. And he walked him as the pitch, a changeup in the dirt. And Vargas, with a two-out walk, becomes the first base runner in the division series. And Munetaka Murakami to the plate. Vargas and Murakami combined went 1-for-17 against Houston. And yet they wiped out the Astros in two games. Left on left, outfield medium deep straight away, and the pitch is wide, ball one. Murakami batted 207, fifth in the league, and homers had 35, knocked in 77. White Sox will thump you. The pitch, a swing and a miss. They'll also do a lot of that, swinging and missing. The White Sox were third in the American League in home runs, but also struck out the third most times in the American League. Now the 1-1 delivery. Down and away, 2-1. No score, first inning, runner on, two down. The Cleveland pitching staff led the American League in strikeouts. Parker Messick, deep breath, exhales, the pitch. Bullseye. His sinker at 95. And again, they'll come to their feet. Vargas had 22 steals. He was only caught two times, so you must pay attention. Modest lead at first for Vargas. The 2-2 to Murakami. Swung on, line to center field. Base hit. Stopping at second is Vargas. So after two outs, a walk, a single, and here's Tommy Pham. The last time he saw Parker Messick, he pulled one into the bleachers with two men aboard. That was back on September 16th. Tommy Pham, the DH, right-handed hitter, got a three-run home run off Messick. Two out, two on, no score. He cuts and misses, strike one on a changeup. Tommy Pham played in only 17 Major League games this year. Had a lot of injuries, calf and other injuries. Now the 0-1, swing and a miss, changeup. And the only reason he played against Messick September 16th, the night before, he saw general manager Chris Getz in the elevator at the hotel and said, "I'm ready. Get me on the active list." The pitch, strike three called, locked him up with a fastball. After the back-to-back changeups and a roar from the corner as Messick and the Guardians come to the third base dugout, scoreless after a half an inning.
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6: And a number of fans come to their feet here at the corner of Carnegie and Ontario. The two-strike pitch. Got him swinging! Al Cade Smith on a splitter in on the thumbs!
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6: Bottom of the first inning, no score, and we may see this in every game of the division series. Somebody coming out of the bullpen to start. Manager Will Venable, probably the top candidate for American League Manager of the Year, has really patched together this pitching staff. They haven't had the kind of starting pitching Cleveland's had, and their bullpen has carried the load. In the Houston two-game series, in the 18 innings that Chicago pitched, 11 of the 18 innings were covered by relief pitchers. And they start the game today with relief pitcher Hagen Smith, some of the best stuff in the game. Fastball, upper 90s, cutter, slider, changeup. Left on left, Stephen Kwan the batter. Kwan shows bunt, takes a strike. Hagen Smith, 6'3", 235, 23 years of age. Cleveland made Travis Bazzana the number one pick in the draft 2 years ago. White Sox took Smith with the fifth pick. He bounces that one in there, and the count 1-1. Hagen Smith will someday be a starter, but right now being used out of the pen. The 1-1. Kwan takes it down and away. Missed with a slider. 2-1. Hagen Smith. He worked in the Houston series. The pitch. And Kwan bangs it on the ground to first. Belly high hop to the first baseman Murakami, who makes the play unassisted for out number one. In the Houston wildcard series, Smith went three innings in his one outing. No runs allowed, gave up two hits, struck out one, didn't walk anybody. Hagen Smith, much of the year in AAA before coming up. Here's Jose Ramirez batting right-handed, takes a strike. We'll see if that week off helps Jose Ramirez and that left hand. He says it's feeling better. Now the 0-1 pitch. And it's high, 1-1. But that hamate surgery that he had on the left hand, that won't be fully healed and fully back to 100% until next spring. Now the 1-1 pitch. And a foul back by Ramirez, 1-2. Hagen Smith faced Cleveland three times this year. Cleveland batters went 2-for-19 against him. The 1-2 got him swinging. Chased the slider down. Smith strikes out Ramirez. Two down in this scoreless first. Here's Chase DeLauder. who made his Major League debut against Detroit last year in the Wild Card Series. Randall Grichuk in left, Brenton Doyle in center, Braden Montgomery in

0: Right. Munetaka Murakami at first. Chase Meidrath at second. Colson Montgomery at short. Miguel Vargas at third. Kyle Teal catching. Lefty Hagen Smith misses wide. Ball one. We have 13 rookies on these two Major League rosters. 13! 8 of them White Sox. Now the 1-0. Swung on, fouled upstairs. This is rookie versus rookie. Chase DeLauder finished 5th in the batting race at 287. 16 homers, 67 RBIs. The pitch, and it's in there. A good fastball. DeLauder had an 820 OPS, tops on the club. No score, two down, first inning, bases empty. Smith looks sharp here again. Last work Tuesday in Houston. The pitch, outside a ball, and they count 2-2. It is likely that Hagen Smith goes max 3 innings or 50 pitches, right in that area. Now the 2-2. Down and away, slider missed. So it's really imperative, if you can, make him work early. Use that pitch count up and get to the bullpen as quickly as possible. Now the payoff. Swung on, popped up. Shallow center, out is Montgomery, in is Doyle. Doyle on the run makes a full sprint charge, and the center fielder, who's won the Gold Glove, catches it on the run to retire DeLauder in shallow center. Cleveland and Chicago, game one. No score after one on the Cleveland Clinic Radio Network.
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0: Scoreless ball game as we go to inning number two. Well, this season series, it couldn't get any closer as the White Sox won the season series 7 games to Cleveland's 6 wins. The two ball clubs were separated by 1 run and 1 home run. And pretty much everybody feels like October baseball will be no different. There were 4 games that were walk-off endings. 3 of them, Cleveland walked off the White Sox. Brenton Doyle, he wasn't there for all of it. Former Colorado Rocky, center fielder, right-handed batter, takes a look at a called strike. Doyle, splitting the year between Denver and the South Side. As good as they get in center field. Right-handed batter. Check swing. Strike called 0-2. Parker Messick had to make 23 pitches in that first inning. And remember, He is well beyond where he's

0: innings-wise in his pro career. Now the windup. Now the 0-2 pitch. Up high, 1-2. Parker Messick is a guy that last year was in that 140-inning area. Well, he's at 187 now. The pitch fouled upstairs, and the count 1-2. But his composure and what he put together on his resume got him this start here today. The 1-2. Got him swinging. Changeup. Boy, he's got a good changeup here in the early going. And that is strikeout number 3. That'll bring up the catcher, Kyle Teal. Messick, you look at his numbers, 12-9, 256 ERA, 217 batting average against. He has the third lowest earned run average in the American League. The pitch, swing and a miss. Seventh lowest batting average against. Fourth best whip. That's an average of base runners per inning. His 1.06. The pitch, swing and a foul at the plate, 0-2. He's done things that haven't been seen here either before or in a long, long time. His 193 strikeouts, the most by a Cleveland rookie since the late, great Herb Score. The pitch, check swing, strike 3 called. Man, he is dotting now. And he's got the good changeup to boot. Kyle Teal out looking. And he has struck out the last 3 White Sox. And he's got some giddy up on that fastball today. 2 outs, nobody on. Second inning, no score for the rookie right fielder, Braden Montgomery. Switch hitter batting right-handed. Pitch up and away, ball 1. Messick is the 4th rookie pitcher in the history of the game. The 1-0 pitch, swing and a foul out of play to the right, 1-1. 4th ever to have 193 strikeouts, an ERA of 2.56 or lower. The other 3, former Dodger Hideo Nomo, former Yankee Russ Ford, former New York Giant Christy Mathewson. How about that company? Pitch down low, 2-1 the count. And Rosie, he doesn't seem fatigued.
1: He sure doesn't. And actually, the velocity has increased as the season has gone on.
0: The 2-1. Swing and a miss, trying to hold up. Boy, they are in between right now. They just don't pick up the changeup. That was another great one. And they again come to their feet. Nobody on. 2 down. Second inning, no score. 2-2 count. Montgomery climbs back in. Messick into the motion. Here it comes. Swing and a drive deep right center. On the run, Kwan near the wall. Made the catch. He was maybe one more big stride away from the wall in deep right center. And with that wind blowing in, that kept the ball in the yard. Montgomery gave it a ride to deep right center. But the wind kept that ball in play. And it's still scoreless, middle of inning number 2.
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3: 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We've talked about it consistently since the deadline. No front office had a better deadline than Chris Antonetti, Mike Chernoff, and Matt Forman. Adding Joe Adell, Nathaniel Lowe, Foster Griffin, and before that, Craig Yoho. Well, here's one of those key additions, Joe Adell in his first postseason game. Smith delivering, Adell taking a strike. Cleveland averaged about three quarters of a run more per game after the deadline deals. The 0-1 down low. And what it did was take so much pressure off the rookies like Bazzana, DeLauder, Hanau. And even though he's not a rookie, Anel Martinez is still a young player. Adell cuts and misses, 1-2 the count. Joe Adell finished sixth in the league in RBIs with 94. Batted 240, 23 homers, 26 doubles. No score, bright sunny skies and a brisk breeze blowing in from right and right center. The 1-2. Strike three called. Pounded the outside corner with a fastball. Second strikeout for Smith. Adell out looking to start the second. Here's Anel Martinez. He starts today in left, batting 254, 18 homers, 62 RBIs. Had so many big moments this year for Cleveland. Hagen Smith into the motion, the pitch, and it's on the inside corner. He's got a very hybrid, abbreviated windup. Not much motion, and it's like he is throwing darts into that plate. The pitch, down and away, missed with it, and the count of 1-1. Hagen Smith, this year in AAA, was primarily a starter. Now the 1-1 pitch, swing and a foul, 1-2. You look at his numbers in AAA, 1-6, ERA of 4.32. But then they put him in the bullpen, and in six games he had a 1.42 ERA, and when he came up, that was his job. The pitch, yanked foul down the left side out of play. And part of why they put him in the bullpen, look, he's a young man that's one of their top prospects. Had Tommy John surgery in high school. Then this year missed 5 weeks with a shoulder impingement. The pitch swung on, lifted in the air, fairly deep left. Grichuk is back. Grichuk onto the track, makes the catch to retire Anel Martinez. Two down. That'll bring up David Fry. Both he and Daniel Schneeman made this postseason roster. Manager Stephen Vogt saying with all the off days, they elected to go with 12 in the pitching department and 14 position players. Two down, no score. Fry swings and misses. In the postseason, you can make up the composition of the roster any way you want. However, you can never have more pitchers than position players on the roster. The pitch fouled back. And the count 0-2. So in other words, you're never going to have more than 13 pitchers. You can't have

12 pitchers. I beg your pardon, 12 position players and 14 pitchers. But Cleveland went with fewer pitchers. Now the 0-2 outside, 1-2. White Sox did the same thing. And remember, extra innings now, you go back to the way it used to be before the ghost runner. Now the 1-2 pitch.

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0: No scores. We go to inning number three. Made in America means something to Toyota, and that's why they've invested over $49 billion and built over 32 million vehicles here in the U.S. Toyota, let's go places. Parker Messick, 36 pitches through two innings. He has struck out four, nine, walked one. One base hit. Colson Montgomery has been dropped all the way to the nine hole against the left-hander. Montgomery set a new Major League record, striking out 227 times this year. However, 31 bombs. Left on left, the kick and the pitch, and it's fisted back foul. Montgomery batted 197, 31 homers, 24 doubles, 87 RBIs. Now the kick and the 0-1. And he missed inside with a sinker. And the count 1-1. White Sox had three different players hit 30 homers or more. Fourth time in club history. The pitch, swing and a miss, tied him up with a sinker. 1-2. These two ball clubs have been playing Major League Baseball for 126 years. And it's the first time they've faced each other in the playoffs. Now the 1-2 pitch. Swung on, skied in the air, shallow center. Rocchio camped under it. The shortstop gives way to the left fielder. Martinez makes the catch. Again, that win is playing tricks on the baseball. Good communication there with Martinez and Rocchio for out number one.
7: And especially so. Those two collided in a regular season game late in the year, and obviously some better communication right there, and that'll be key today with the sun and the wind.
0: Top of the order, Chase Meidroff struck out looking, and he looks at a pitch up high, a slow curveball. Meidroff, if you include the playoffs, the 1-0, that's a touch high, 2-0. He's been on base 18 straight games, batting 365, 16 RBIs, OPS almost 1,100. The pitch, foul to the upper deck behind the plate, 2-1 the count. Part of that terrific trade the White Sox made with Boston. Look, they gave up a good pitcher in Garrett Crochet, but they have three guys in their lineup today from that trade.

0: Great. The pitch, and that, I guess, missed. Wow. No challenge. 3-1 the count. Messick into the windup, and the 3-1 pitch. Swing and a miss, full count. Changeup on a 3-1 pitch. But Meidroth, Braden Montgomery, and Kyle Teal, all in the White Sox lineup today. Compliments of the Boston Red Sox. Now the payoff pitch. Strike three call. He guessed anything but a fastball. And has been called out twice. Five strikeouts for Messick. 98 miles an hour that fastball was. Two down in the scoreless third. Here's Randall Grichuk. Grounded out his first time up. The pitch. And it's at the top of the zone. A called strike. Messick has struck out five today. Four of them looking. Now the windup and the 0-1. Down low. Changeup. 1-1 the count. This is as good a changeup as we have seen from Parker Messick. Not sure how it could be any better. The pitch, swing, and a foul back. Then you come up 96 miles per hour, and the count 1-2. Messick has already thrown 13 changeups. Two down, nobody on, no score. Here's the 1-2 delivery to Randall Grichuk. High, 2-2. This guy absolutely pulverized left-handed pitching. Second best slugging in baseball against lefties. 655. The 2-2. Fouled it back. Another good changeup. If you're above 400 slug, all right, that's not bad. You want to be above 400. Of course, the power hitters are more than that, but 655 against lefties? Now the 2-2, a little bit low, full count. Two down, nobody on, no score. This is inning number three. Now the payoff pitch to Grichuk. Fouled it back. Came with the hard stuff at 97 miles per hour. Game two of the division series is Monday at 5 o'clock. A limited number of tickets still available at CLEGuardians.com. Again, the windup and the 3-2 offering. Strike three call! A backdoor curveball! Rarely do you see it from Messick. That was lights out and Grichuk had no chance. Scoreless from downtown Cleveland. Game one, middle of inning number three.
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1: 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No score in downtown Cleveland. Travis Pisano, Austin Hedges, Brian Rocchio. Gosh, you feel like game one is so important in these shorter series, don't you?
2: 75% of the time, game one winners in these five-game series go on to win the series. So, absolutely, especially when it's at home for your club. And they're trying to get off to that good start and put the percentages in their favor.
1: How about the wild card? 19 out of 20 times in the wild card, the game one winner has won the wild card series. 19 out of 20. Travis Pisano had a huge September. Left on left, no score, third inning. Hagen Smith misses outside, and because he's not made many pitches, White Sox may get more than three innings from Smith today. He's only at 27 pitches through two innings. The pitch swung on, drilled up the alley, right center field, on the run. Sliding catch by Braden Montgomery, the right fielder. Again, the wind held it up a little bit. And the right fielder, Braden Montgomery, racing to the gap. Looked for a moment like he was burned, then went to a knee slide and made a fine catch to take extra bases away from Travis Pisano. Well done by Braden Montgomery. Here's catcher Austin Hedges. The pitch. And it's a little wide, ball one. One hit in the game belongs to the White Sox. The kick and pitch, and it's in there to even the count. Cleveland felt like they had to win the division to get this break. White Sox feel like, well, maybe it kept them sharper playing. That pitch high and wide, 2-1. And voters said it best on the pregame show. Once the ALDS is over, then everybody will have a theory. What's better, get the bye or keep playing? Now the 2-1. Outside corner, a strike, challenged by Hedges. Well, he tapped the top of his helmet, but he must have said, I didn't mean a challenge. He tapped the top of his helmet, but there's not going to be a challenge. So the count 2-2. He must have said, I'm not challenging. The 2-2 pitch. Swung on, fouled upstairs. We'll do it again at 2-2. A lot of times, guys go to their helmet just kind of as a reflex between pitches. One out, nobody on, no score, third inning. Smith, the kick and the delivery, and he got him swinging on a wicked slider. Four strikeouts for Hagen Smith. Two down. That'll bring up Brian Rocchio. Switch hitter batting right-handed. And this is his time of year in the history of this franchise. Brian Rocchio has the fifth highest OPS in Cleveland postseason history. The pitch checks and takes inside. An 883 OPS in postseason for Brian Rocchio. Fans chanting Rocchio. The pitch waved at, 1-1 the count. Brian Rocchio. The kick in the 1-1. Outside and high, 2-1. The only Cleveland Indians or Guardians with a better postseason OPS, Johnny Peralta, Albert Bell, Grady Sizemore, Victor Martinez. Now the 2-1. Outside, 3-1. The thing Rocchio's been so good at in October is staying within himself, not trying to do too much, not trying to be the hero. Now the 3-1 pitch. Swing and a foul upstairs.

Bears, full count. White Sox saw enough of Brian Rocchio this regular season. He walked them off a few times. Now the payoff pitch from Hagen Smith. Inside, there's the first base runner. Rocchio draws the two-out walk. And now, second time through the order against Hagen Smith. Hagen Smith will face Stephen Kwan, who grounded out to first his first time up. Cleveland's first base runner. Two down, third inning, no score, left on left. Smith from the set, hands built high, delivers. And it's down and away, missed with a slider, ball one. The Arkansas Razorback fires high and wide, ball two. And you got to remember, he made 51 pitches just Tuesday night. He's at 43 now. And again, he's a rookie. And boy, they've leaned on him and Grant Taylor down the stretch. The pitch. And it nicked him, it sounded like. Evidently it didn't. Just missed, ball three. Jordan Hicks, the flame-throwing right-hander, warming in the Sox pen. 3-0 on Kwan, you know he's taking. Here it comes. High and inside, just like that. Back-to-back two-out walks after the lefty had retired eight in a row. And Cleveland's got something going with Jose Ramirez to the plate. And Zach Bove, the pitching coach, to the mound. Everybody will gather. Hagen Smith was in cruise control. Eight up, eight down, four strikeouts. Brian Rocchio had a terrific at-bat as he drew the walk. And then a four-pitch walk to Kwan. And the stage is set for Jose Ramirez. Struck out his first time up. He'll bat right-handed. That is his stronger of the two sides. Two out, two on. No score, third inning. Game one of the American League Division Series. Packed house at Progressive Field. Outfield, medium, deep, straight away. The set and the pitch. Up and in. He's missed again. Jose Ramirez has been a White Sox killer down through the years. The pitch inside, ball two, 2-0. Oh, and the White Sox are challenging that call. All right. First challenge of the day, it's a ball. Count. Hagen Smith, he's ready. Here it comes. Ball three. He is not close at all. Way down, way in. And this place has come to life. 3-0 the count on Ramirez. The pitch. A strike borderline at the top of the zone. 3-1 the count on Jose Ramirez. Hagen Smith comes set. He fires. And another strike, top of the zone. Jose thought about challenging. Those were close. Full count. So traveling time for Rocchio. Traveling time for Kwan. I think if Jose challenged that last one, the bases are loaded. Moot point. Here's the payoff pitch. Ball four, down and away. Trying to snap off a slider. Didn't come close. Three straight walks after two men were out. Will Venables made a

0: 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Guardians all over the joint. Two down and a scoreless third. We'll be right back.
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0: Tom Hamilton and Jim Rosenhaus with you on a beautiful, sunny but breezy day here on the shores of Lake Erie. Joe Fritchen in the booth, the incomparable Brian Monce at Command Center. No score, third inning. After eight in a row retired by Hagen Smith, he walked the last three Guardians, and Cleveland has loaded up the bases with two down in the third. Left on left, Brian Hudson. Low 90s fastball, sinker, cutter, and breaking ball. Faces Chase DeLauder, who's a better hitter against left-handed pitching than he is righties. Two down, bases loaded, no score. Hudson's ready on the pitch. He delivered, but time was called by the catcher, Kyle Teeler. It would have been a pitch clock violation. They barely got that call off. DeLauder, this year against left-handed pitching, batted .323 against righties, .269. Chase will tell you it's because he keeps that front shoulder tucked in longer, doesn't fly open, tries to hammer the ball to the gap in left center. Rocchio Quan Ramirez ready to set sail. The pitch. Way outside, ball one. Hudson set a career high with 70 appearances and an earned run average .374, had good control. Now the 1-0 pitch. Breaking ball missed outside, 2-0. Teal thought about challenging, but they're already down to one challenge. 2-0 the count on DeLauder. Outfield playing him a bit the other way toward left, medium deep. The pitch swung on, fouled back and out of play. And the count 2-1. That was a 91-mile-an-hour fastball. He's not a side armor, but he's got that lower arm slot. Hides the ball well against left-handed hitters. Hudson's ready. The pitch. Swing and a foul back. He jammed him. 2-2 the count. White Sox have four left-handed pitchers in their bullpen. No score, third inning. Two down, bases loaded. Now the 2-2 pitch.

0: is full. Everybody's running. Rocchio at third. Kwan at second. Ramirez at first. Here it comes. A swing and a line drive towards left. Great at Grichik makes the catch. White Sox get out of it. Cleveland leaves them loaded, scoreless after three on the Cleveland Clinic Radio Network.
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0: Yeah, we hit the fourth inning here in downtown Cleveland. Game one of the American League Division Series, scoreless after three innings of play. And the Guardians just had a tremendous threat going, bases loaded with two outs. But the White Sox worked out of it. Reliever Brian Hudson coming on to retire Chase DeLauder and work out of the jam. So Parker Messick gets back to it. He'll face a tough part of this White Sox lineup. Miguel Vargas, Munetaka Murakami, and then Tommy Pham. A lot of home runs in there. And then Pham, who took Messick deep in the regular season, would be up third. Now Vargas will lead things off. He walked his first time up. Jim Rosenhaus along with Tom Hamilton. Great to have you with us from downtown Cleveland. Joe Fritchin, our on-site engineer in the booth. Brian Motze at command center. First pitch to Vargas is outside for ball one. Started him off with a sinker. Vargas, what a year for him. Breakthrough season. Here's the pitch to him. And it's outside for a ball. He was acquired in that 2024 forgettable season for the White Sox. A major league record, 121 losses. What a turnaround, and he's been a big part of it. The 2-0 on the inside corner for a strike, 2-1. That year, he was acquired from the Dodgers in a deal that saw Michael Kopech go the other way as the Dodgers needed bullpen help. The 2-1, swung on, line drive, base hit, left field for Vargas. Clean single, and the White Sox have a leadoff base runner here in the fourth inning off Messick. But Vargas, he struggled when he was first traded over. He went from a World Series contender every year to the worst team in baseball, and it took him a little while to get things rolling. He was still young in his career, but man, has he been a force for the White Sox this season. And now their big offseason acquisition from Japan, Munetaka Murakami steps in. Left on left, the pitch. Swung on and blasted high and deep to right. And the White Sox will take the lead. Oh, my. Way into the lower stands and right. Murakami makes it 2-0 Chicago.

That's the formula for the White Sox. And they strike first in this one on Murakami's first postseason home run after hitting 35 in the regular season. Wow. The Guardians did not see him at his best and really didn't see him much at all, as many of the games they played in the early portion of the season series, Murakami was hurt. Now Tommy Pham, he swings and misses for strike one. Now Murakami missed about 6 weeks with a hamstring injury. Here's the 0-1. Strike called on the outside corner. He was not the same hitter when he came back, but started to find it down the stretch, and man, did he find it right there against Messick, who delivers low to Pham. That was a fastball that Murakami jumped on, and he hit it 440 feet deep into the lower stands and right. Now the 1-2. Down low for a ball. 2-2 the count. And again, if you were with us earlier, Tom mentioning that the power is there for the White Sox. The 2-2. Low and in, 3-2. They strike out a ton, but third in the American League in home runs, and they led the league in runs scored. And they're on the board here today. The 3-2 swung on, line foul off to that third base side and out of play. We'll do it again on 3-2. As this second time through the middle of the order, been challenging so far for Messick. The payoff pitch, swung on, blasted foul off to the right, banging off the facing of the upper deck and back down below. Still nobody out here in the fourth inning with two runs in. Pham, a strikeout looking first time up. The 3-2. Just upstairs, not by much. Pham draws the walk. No challenge by the Guardians. And Pham trots on down to first base with the second walk allowed by Messick. Now Brenton Doyle, he struck out his first time up. One of six strikeouts for Messick. Here's the pitch. Swing and a miss, strike one. Had him out front of the changeup. 0-1 the count. Messick from the stretch. Here's his pitch. Swing and a miss. Same pitch, same result on Doyle. And quickly it's 0-2 on the speedy outfielder, who, like so many of his teammates, they steadied the ship down the stretch, and he was hot the final weeks of the season. Here's the 0-2. Fastball up, 1-2. Chicago, when they came in here in mid-September, they had lost the lead in the division. And they were struggling at that point. Here's the 1-2 pitch. Swung on, fouled back. But if you include the two wins in the wild card series over Houston, they won 8 of 10. And obviously a team feeling very good about itself after clinching a postseason berth and then winning a wild card round. Here's the 1-2. Swung on, ground ball to short. Rocchio to the back for one. Bazzano to first. Double play. Wow, was that much needed for Parker Messick. Taylor made as he had Doyle out front of the off-speed. And he rolled over on it for a tailor-made double play ground ball. Two down, base is empty. And now Kyle Teal will step in. Teal struck out looking first time up. Left-handed hitting catcher, the pitch to him. On the inside corner, strike one. Started him off with the heat at 96. And again, he's sitting 96. With occasionally 97 and 98 the pitch. And that's outside and high. And now a challenge from Hedges. First time today for the Guardians. And ABS says that was a strike by quite a bit. So a good challenge for Austin Hedges. Wow, they are booing home plate umpire Corey Blazer because of how much that pitch was in the strike zone and called a ball initially. The 0-2 up high, 1-2.

0: Yeah, first time ABS in the postseason. We saw a game end on an ABS call in the Braves-Phillies wildcard series. The 1-2 swung on, foul back and out of play. We'll do it again on 1-2 to Teal. 2-0 Chicago on the home run this inning. The two-run blast from Munetaka. The 1-2. And it's outside and low. Munetaka Murakami blasting one into the seats in right. With Miguel Vargas aboard, and that's the difference right now. Now the 2-2 from Parker Messick. Swung on, and there's a high pop-up just to the left of center. Kwan waits and makes the catch. The side retired. But Murakami's home run gives the White Sox a 2-0 lead. Heading to the bottom half of the fourth inning, American League Division Series, Game 1 from downtown Cleveland.
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0: 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Hard-throwing right-hander Jordan Hicks has come on to pitch for the White Sox, who are already on their third pitcher as we head to the bottom half of the fourth inning. It's 2-0 Chicago in Game 1 of the American League Division Series here in downtown Cleveland. 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Hicks really came on toward the tail end of the season out of that pen for the White Sox. 53 games total, 3-2 the record, an ERA of 3.94, one of the hardest throwers in the game, and he will face Joe Adell to lead things off for the Guardians. Right on right, Guardians trailing 2-0. The pitch to Adell, swing and a miss at the high heat at 100. And that can be consistent from Hicks, triple digits, especially since he returned from a stint on the injured list about midway through the season. Here's the 0-1. Swing and a miss. Another 100-mile-an-hour fastball from Hicks. So Adell in the hole, 0-2. Struck out looking first time up. First postseason appearance for Joe Adell. Here's the 0-2. Swung on, fouled it back. And the count remains 0-2. Drafted, developed. And his career in the big league spent with the Angels until this past August the 3rd. He was traded here at the deadline and has loved every minute of it. Here's the 0-2. Breaking ball low and outside. And he has

0: said it, echoed by hitting coach Grant Fink. When he got here, they just left him alone. Said, hey, do what you do. Drive in runs, hit for power, and see where it takes you. If they need to make adjustments, they will, but they like what they've seen. Here's the 1-2. Up high, 2-2. He pulverizes left-handed pitching. Not nearly the numbers against right-handed pitching, but again, Grant Fink feels that's in there for Adele. He's continuing to work on that part of his game. Facing a right-hander here. The 2-2. Swing and a miss. Strike three. Got him to chase the high fastball at 101. So one down for the Guardians in the bottom of the fourth inning. 2-0 White Sox. Hicks strikes out the first batter he faces. Hagan Smith went the first 2 2/3. Did not allow a hit. Left in a jam because he walked three in a row to end his appearance in the third inning. But Brian Hudson worked out of it. Faced one batter, retired Chase DeLauder, and kept it scoreless at the time. Now it's Angel Martinez, and he takes strike one on the inside corner. Martinez, a switch hitter, batting from the left side now. Flied out to the warning track and left his first time up. Here's the pitch from Hicks. Swung on, popped him up, foul. Third base side of home plate and out of play. What a year for Martinez. 18 home runs, 62 runs batted in. And saved the best for last. Last 2 months of the season, hit 310 with 29 runs driven in August and September. Here's the 0-2. Swung on, popped him up, foul and out of play. And we'll do it again on 0-2. And he has said he's just trying to balance being selective but also staying aggressive at the plate. So athletic is Angel Martinez, and some really good pop when he lets it go. Here comes the 0-2. Breaking ball, missed outside. Tried to get him with that slider on the outside corner, missed with it. And it's now 1-2 on Martinez. One out. Base is empty, bottom of the fourth, 2-0 White Sox. The 1-2, swung on, popped him up, foul and out of play. And Martinez running out of there. I don't know if his bat hit the helmet on the catcher, but he went running toward the first base on deck circle, and now the trainer, Jeff Desjardins, comes out along with Stephen Vogt.
1: Well, remember when he hurt the side on a swing near the end of the season, and you wonder if he did some more damage.
0: You know what? I'm just looking at a replay. I think he fouled that ball off his helmet and might have jarred
1: him. That's why you wear the helmet.
0: That seems hard to do, that angle.
1: Might have been out in front of it a little.
0: Yeah. So he might have just kind of shaken himself up with a blow to the head there, and now he's back in. Another 1-2 pitch coming. And this is not a soft tosser on the mound by any means. Here's the pitch. Swing and a miss, strike three. Got him to chase upstairs at 102. I feel like Hicks is just getting loose. Now, he touched on it early. A ton of innings out of the pen. But they have some power arms out there, and like everybody, it seems, nowadays. And it has worked well so far for the Sox. Pinch hitter for the Guardians, Nathaniel Lowe, will bat for David Fry. Left-handed hitter here, so the lefty-righty switch for Cleveland. And along with Joe Adell, Lowe getting a lot of credit for the change offensively for the Guardians down the stretch after the trade deadline. In his time with the Guardians, 43 games, 5 homers, 27 driven in. Bats now with the bases empty and 2 down. Here's the pitch from Hicks, and Lowe takes it down low for ball one. Postseason experience for Nathaniel Lowe, most notably with Texas in 2023 when they won it all. A teammate of Austin Hedges, the 1-0. Down low, 2-0. And he has enjoyed this ride every step of the way. He says they're all different.

0: different no matter how many times you go. But getting there with this club has really been a thrill for him at this stage of his career. The 2-0 swung on, fouled back, and it's 2-1 on Nathaniel Lowe. Had been with the Reds to start the season and then picked up at the trade deadline and has been really a perfect fit for this lineup. 2-1 the count on him. Hicks delivers. Just missed inside. 101 on that last fastball. Guardians still looking for their first hit. Had the big threat last inning with three walks to load the bases. The 3-1. Down low, ball four, and there's the fourth base runner, and they have all been on walks. Can they make the Sox pay at some point? They won't do it off of Jordan Hicks. Will Venable out to the mound. He's had Anthony Kay warming in the pen, and he wants him right now. So a pitcher who was a starter most of the season, he can give them some length now if he performs well. So they go get the lefty. And we'll tell you about Anthony Kay after this short break. 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It's 2-0 White Sox, bottom of the fourth inning here in downtown Cleveland.
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0: Left-hander Anthony Kay on to face Travis Bezzana with two outs and a runner at first base in the bottom half of the fourth inning. Will Venable trying to get those left-on-left or right-on-right matchups as often as he can, so he's already on to his fourth pitcher. Kay, the veteran lefty, to face Bezzana, who lined to right his first time up. The pitch to him, and it's swung on line. Base hit down the right field line. Into the corner it goes. Motoring to third is low. Here comes the relay. He'll be held at third as Bezzana's into second with a double. And there's the first hit for the Guardians. Runners at second and third now with two down. Yeah, he had an excellent at-bat. Bezzana did his first time up last inning. A nice catch was made by Brayden Montgomery, the right fielder, to take a base hit away and maybe more, but not that time. A double into the right field corner for Bezzana. And now we'll see what Austin Hedges can do with runners in scoring position and two away. Kay from the stretch. Here's his pitch. Hedges takes it outside for ball one. Hedges struck out his first time up. What a dramatic turnaround at the plate for Austin Hedges this season.

0: now he's in a big spot here in the fourth inning of game one. Here's the 1-0. Swung on, popped him up, foul, out of play, first base side, and that'll even it up at 1-1. Hedges, a year ago, his OPS, 527. This year, 702. Really felt like he hit on some things last September, worked on it all offseason, and stayed committed to a different approach throughout this season, and it has worked well. Right-handed hitter, open stance. The lefty K lets it fly. Swung on, yanked foul off his own dugout on the third base side. 1-2 the count on Hedges. 2-0 White Sox on the Murakami home run in the top half of this inning. Now the Guardians trying to battle back something that they did seemingly all September. Comeback wins were the norm. Here's the 1-2 pitch. Upstairs for a ball. 2-2 the count. As K came with the fastball. He's got the four-seamer and sinker and cutter. We'll mix in a changeup, slider, and curve. Now his 2-2 pitch. Low and outside. Ball three. So the string is out for Austin Hedges, 3-2 the count. Facing Anthony Kay, a 10-game winner out of the starting rotation during the regular season. Now the payoff pitch. Down low, ball four, and the bases are loaded. And they are loaded for Brian Rocchio. Progressive Field. Will playoff Rocchio strike again? He led the team in runs batted in this year with 73. And he has a chance to do damage right here with two outs. Second straight inning. The bases are loaded for the Guardians. Switch hitter, right side. Here's Kay's pitch. Breaking ball in tight, ball one. Rocchio, the king of the walk-off hits. Trying to deliver mid-game here today. Fourth inning, 2-0 Sox. The 1-0 pitch. Swung on, yanked foul over to the third base side, and it's 1-1 on Rocchio. And Rocchio saying, time and again in these spots, he just tries to think about getting on base. If he takes that approach, he knows he'll drive in the runs. Let's see if he can do it right here. Here comes the 1-1 pitch. Breaking ball down low. 2-1 the count. Rocchio with a grand slam earlier this season. One of six for the Guardians. Two and one the count on him. And now Kay steps off. Nathaniel Lowe is down at third. He walked with two outs. That chased Jordan Hicks. Then the double from Bazana. He's out at second. Hedges with a two-out walk on at first. The 2-1. Swung on, looped to shallow right, but coming on and making the catch is Montgomery, the right fielder. And for a second straight inning, the Guardians have left the bases loaded. Four complete in downtown Cleveland. It's the White Sox 2, the Guardians nothing.
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Guardians trailing by a score of 2-0 as we head to the fifth inning here at Progressive Field on a gorgeous Saturday afternoon. We had 63 degrees at game time. Bright sunshine now downtown, and many in this packed house wearing their red. And so far, some frustrations for the Guardians as they have not been able to come up with that key base hit just yet. And the White Sox lead it 2-0. Parker Messick back to it with Braden Montgomery stepping in. He flied to center his first time up. Montgomery stands in. Open stance from that right side. Here's the pitch from Messick. Swing and a miss, strike one. Montgomery, the switch hitting outfielder. Another of the hot hitters down the stretch. Here's the 0-1. Swung on, bouncing ball back through the mound. Grabbed by Bazzana on the shortstop side of second, and he threw him out. Nice play by Travis Bazzana. Showing some range that time and a strong arm to retire Braden Montgomery. Well, don't forget that game two of this American League Division Series is Monday afternoon, a 5 o'clock start, and there are still a limited amount of tickets remaining for that game. They're on sale now at CLEGuardians.com. Now, Colson Montgomery popped to left first time up. Pitch it to him is swung on and missed. Strike one. Montgomery with the 31 homer season, eighth in the American League. Left on left here, the 0-1. And it's down low for a ball. Did he tip it? Tried to check his swing, foul tipped it, so it's 0-2. A tough finish for Montgomery this year as he was 4 for his last 62 with 34 strikeouts. But still so much promise for this young shortstop who may eventually end up at third. We'll see. Here comes the 0-2 pitch. Just missed outside. Wow, that was close. Good fastball that time from Messick just off the outside corner. 1-2 the count. Now Messick right back with the 1-2 delivery. Outside and low, 2-2. Daniel Espino has started to throw for the Guardians in their bullpen. Messick at 84 pitches to this point. Here's his 2-2. Just missed outside for ball three. It's 2-0 White Sox. Top half of the fifth. One out. Base is empty. The lefty, Parker Messick, winds it up. The 3-2 pitch. Swung on, chopped foul over to the White Sox dugout on the first base side. Visiting with Parker yesterday, said this will rank right up there, obviously, with one of the biggest games of his major league career. Obviously, the debut, a big one. All-star game. 3-2 pitch. Swung on.

Ground ball near the middle and on through, a base hit into center. Montgomery aboard with a one-out single. Now, Messick felt one of the biggest games to this point, regular season-wise, was when he faced these same White Sox back on September the 16th. And a game that the Guardians won, got out of there in first place and hung on to that.

0: Guardians won, got out of there in first place and hung on to that the rest of the way. And for Messick, his day is done. Steven Vogt on his way to the mound. That's it for Messick. And the fans showing their appreciation for a solid effort. He'll leave on the short side of a 2-0 score. Daniel Espino coming on. He'll step aside for a timeout. 2-0 White Sox in the fifth.
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0: Hard-throwing right-hander Daniel Espino on the pitch for the Guardians with a man aboard at first in Colson Montgomery. One out. Guardians trailing 2-0 in game one of this American League Division Series. So he's on in the fifth to face Chase Mydroth. Right-handed batter who's been up twice, struck out twice. Espino, fastball at triple digits consistently. As he sets and delivers. And his first pitch is up high for ball one, 99 miles an hour from Espino. For Daniel Espino, 14 appearances in the major leagues this season. No wins or losses, an ERA of 4.11. Here's the 1-0. Swung on, ground ball to the second baseman, Bazzana. Flips to the back for one. Rocchio to first. Double play! Espino works out of it, and we head to the bottom of the fifth. It's still the White Sox 2, the Guardians nothing on the Cleveland Clinic Radio Network.
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3: 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Welcome back. It's the bottom of the fifth inning now. Guardians trailing by that 2-0 score. As they've had a tough time getting much going offensively. With that said, however, with the help of five walks from White Sox pitching the last two innings, they've had the bases loaded both innings with two men out, but could not come up with the big two-out base hit. And as a result, Munetaka Murakami's two-run home run in the top half of the fourth is holding up. Anthony Kay came on last inning, and he will continue for the Sox, and they might try and get some length out of him. Of course, as I say that, there's a right-hander warming up in the pen for Chicago.
4: Well, they got two innings, or two hitters out of him. That's length, isn't it, this series?
3: He should enjoy that. Here's top of the lineup, Stephen Kwan, left on left, and he takes a pitch outside for ball one. Tom, I think we'll see it the entire series, however long it goes.
4: Yep. You know, a best of five, there's so much urgency.
3: Here comes the 1-0 to Kwan. Outside.
4: Not that there isn't in a best of seven, but you got a lot more wiggle room than that best of seven. Boy, just feels like the best of five, these first couple of games are critical.
3: Now the 2-0 pitch. That's in there for a strike. And really, this is kind of how Chicago's been playing it down the stretch. So why would you do anything different if that's what got you here? It's unconventional, but it's working for the Sox. Great story they have been. The 2-1 swung on, foul back, and out of play.
4: And they made Messick work. He made 87 pitches in 4 1/3. 11 different batters saw 5 pitches or more. That doesn't happen often against Messick.
3: Now the 2-2 from Anthony Kay. Breaking ball, just missed inside. Ball three. There's the pitch that Stephen Kwan is laying off for a ball that early in the season when it was not going well, he might have offered it that, but he is back to being super selective and an on-base machine. Now the 3-2 pitch. Swung on, foul back, and into the net. What a turnaround it's been for Kwan. Back to being that spark at the top of the lineup, and he leads off an inning here in the fifth. Payoff pitch coming from Kay. Swung on, broken bat roller, third base side of the mound, snared by Kay, falls down as he throws, and it's in time for the out with a good scoop at the other end by Murakami. Nice play on both ends defensively by the Sox. So Kwan's retired. Wasn't easy, but they get the job done. And now Jose Ramirez steps in. Ramirez has struck out and walked in two trips. Can he get it going this postseason? That could be a huge key for the Guardians. The difference he makes in the lineup when he's going well. Here's the pitch to him. Swung on, popped him up on the first pitch on the infield. Right near the second base bag, Montgomery, the shortstop, makes the catch. And it's two quick outs for the Guardians. Here's Chase DeLauder. DeLauder, 0-for-2. He has flied to center, line to left. Kay, the fourth pitcher for the Sox. Hayden Smith started, 2 2/3. Then Brian Hudson for a third. Jordan Hicks, 2/3. The pitch. Breaking ball, in tight. 1-0 the count. Now the 1-0 from Kay. Outside and low. 2-0 the count.

0: Two down, base is empty. Guardians looking for that spark offensively, trailing 2-0. Limited to just one hit. Kay with a 2-0 delivery. Swung on, ground ball to the first baseman. Murakami has it, takes it to the bag in time for the out. And the Guardians go quietly in the fifth. Five complete in downtown Cleveland. The White Sox 2, the Guardians nothing.
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5: Well, as advertised, a white knuckler, game one of the American League Division Series. One swing of the bat. Munetaka Murakami's two-run bomb to right field back in the fourth. The difference in the game, 2-0 White Sox. These clubs played 13 times in the regular season. One run separated the two clubs all year. Seven games were decided by one run. 2-0 White Sox through five. Daniel Espino's second inning of work and a pinch hitter for Randall Grichuk. Grichuk is in the starting lineup when a lefty is on the hill. And now he is out. And Tristan Peters, who's had a terrific rookie year, he will bat, stay in the game. Peters digs in. Espino's pitch waved at. Strike one. Remember that 18-pitch at-bat Tristan Peters had here in Cleveland against Gavin Williams? That was unbelievable. And he walked. That was back in September. The pitch, and it's a little outside, 1-1. Peters batted 286 this year with the White Sox. The left-handed hitter, 12 homers, 56 RBIs. The pitch, check swing. Did he go? Yes, he did on the appeal at third. Parker Messick started, made 87 pitches as he went 4 1/3, gave up two runs on four hits, struck out six, walked two. 11 different White Sox saw five pitches or more in their at-bats. They really made Parker work today. The pitch and a curve down low. And the count 2-2. Tristan Peters, another one of those complimentary players. The 2-2 pitch. Swing and a tapper back up the middle. Rocchio in center has it, spins, throws, but didn't get him. Peterson can run. Good effort by Rocchio, but a base hit for Peters.

0: 287. That is a sellout.
1: So Peters aboard. He did have 8 steals on the year. And now you get into the heart of the order. Here's Miguel Vargas. Again, the White Sox change a lot of ball games with the one swing of the bat. Vargas, a walk and a single, and he looks at a called strike slider on the outer edge. And Vargas is challenging the call. And he was right. So it's a 1-0 count on Vargas, who got his first postseason hit a couple of innings ago. 1-0 for 9 against Houston. Hey, Marathon wants to keep you and your team fueled all season long. Marathon driven together. Sellout crowd at Progressive Field, 34,287 on a sun-drenched Saturday. 60 degrees, breeze blowing in, cooling things off even more. The pitch high and wide, ball 2-0. Eric Sabrowski's ready for the next encounter. He'll be summoned for the guy waiting on deck, Murakami. Now the 2-0 pitch from Espino. And it's in there, 2-1 the count, front door slider. Vargas had a career year, 33 homers, 31 doubles, 93 RBIs. The 2-1 pitch, high, 3-1. Boy, and Espino could be handing a mess over to Eric Sabrowski. Vargas played as a pull hitter toward left, medium deep with that breeze blowing in. It's knocked a few balls down today. The pitch, and he missed down and in with a slider. That'll be it. Stephen Vogt will make another pitching change, and the White Sox are trying to open things up. 2-1 with nobody out in the sixth. 2-0 Chicago.
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1: Eric Sabrowski, who had another incredible campaign, will come on for the first time in the postseason. 60 games this year. He had 5 wins, 28 holds, ERA of 2.61, batting average against 1.57. 76 strikeouts in 48 innings. If you wanted to break that down, that's an average of 14 strikeouts per 9. Fastball curve sliding. And boy, he'll have to be at his best now to keep Cleveland in this game. Game 1 of the division.

0: Division Series. White Sox lead it 2-0. Here's the guy that made it 2-0 with a 440-foot bomb to right field with a man aboard in the fourth. Munetaka Murakami, left on left. The pitch to Murakami, and it's way outside, a ball. Murakami got the bomb off Parker Messick, so he's already proven he can hit left-handed pitching. Outfield, medium deep at best. The pitch, swing and a miss. There's a lot of swing and miss with Murakami. 196 strikeouts, but don't make a mistake. Murakami against left-handed pitching batted only 180 this year. Now the 1-1. That's a strike on the outer edge. 1-2 to come. Murakami had 7 homers off lefties this year and added one off Parker Messick here today. Now he's down in the count of ball and 2 strikes. Sabrowski, hands built high, back partially turned to the hitter. The pitch got him swinging. Good fastball in on the thumbs. And that is one dangerous hitter retired for the first down in the sixth. Here's another dangerous man in Tommy Pham. How about this guy? This year, Tommy Pham was in spring training with the Mets. They let him go at the end of April. Right-handed hitter. The pitch to Pham. Swung on, pounded high and deep to left. Back at the wall, Martinez. He jumps, he made the catch. They've got a double play. Throw back into the infield. Posada's throw to first. Double play, heading over. Vargas had already circled around second. He almost caught the runner at second. Peters. Martinez made a leaping catch at the wall. Zana threw to first, and they doubled up. Vargas to end the inning. Manager Will Venable is out, and he is arguing whether or not that ball was caught or trapped against the wall and left.
1: The call on the field is that it was a catch. Chicago is challenging that rule.
0: He got above the padded area on the 19-foot wall and left. A great leaping attempt, or so we think to this point, by Angel Martinez. When it left the mat of Tommy Pham, you thought it might get to the bleachers, but again, that wind's been knocking the ball down. Martinez timed his leap perfectly. Sure looked like he made the catch. And then, alertly got the ball back into the infield. Vargas, the runner at first, had already gotten around second base and almost passed the runner at second, Tristan Peters. And he had no chance to get back once the throw came in from Martinez to Bozzana, who threw to first to complete the inning-ending double play. Boy, that might be the play that turns around this game. And sometimes in these playoff series, one play can flip a series. 2-0 White Sox, middle of the sixth.
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0: Devers coming on for the White Sox. He's as close as they can get to a bona fide closer. Not that they don't have other people that can close games, but they are going to Grant Taylor here in the sixth inning with Cleveland trailing the White Sox 2-0. Well, one thing about Will Venable, the White Sox manager, he is not afraid to think outside the box, and you can't argue with his thinking because everything he's done has worked this year for the White Sox. Grant Taylor did have a team-high 10 saves and an ERA of 2.25, had 106 strikeouts in 84 innings, 100-mile-an-hour fastball and a hammer hook. Joe Adell, the DH, cuts and misses, strike one. Now, they're not afraid to let Grant Taylor work two-plus innings. Boy, they are putting their chips to the middle of the table here in game one. The pitch swung on, fouled back. Anthony Kay went an inning and a third of scoreless relief. And Grant Taylor is the fifth different relief pitcher to work today. It's been a bullpen game for the White Sox. It's worked so far. Cleveland shut out on one hit. The pitch is in there, and it's strike three call. Now, Taylor had his problems with Cleveland this year. Against Cleveland in six games, he suffered three losses, the only three he had. And in six games against Cleveland, he had a 9.45 ERA. Here's Anel Martinez, who made that great catch, turned it into an inning-ending double play. Pitch high and wide, ball one. So Grant Taylor had an earned run average of 9.45 against Cleveland. Against the rest of baseball, the pitch swung on, skied, in the air, shallow center. Colson Montgomery, the shortstop, gives way, and a charge by Peters, and the left fielder made the catch. Montgomery was camped under it, waving everybody off in shallow center, and Peters, on a dead sprint, made the catch as Colson Montgomery luckily got out of the way, two down. But Grant Taylor had a 1.63 ERA against every team in baseball except Cleveland. ERA almost 9.5. Nathaniel Lowe takes a strike. Two different times, Cleveland walked off Grant Taylor here at Progressive Field this season. 2-0, White Sox pitch up, 1-1 the count.
1: Let's throw the ball, pitch down.
0: And now the White Sox are challenging the call. They win again. Corey Blazer's had a rather tough day behind the plate when it comes to challenges, the home plate ump. White Sox 2, Cleveland nothing. White Sox 5 hits, Cleveland 1 base hit. A double by Travis Bazzana in the fourth. White Sox using this bullpen to perfection. Lowe yanks one to right down the line. Fair ball! It'll rip into the corner. Lowe's on his way to second with Cleveland's second hit. The problem for Cleveland today

0: they've had has come with two outs. Two outs, nobody on in the third. And Hagen Smith walked three in a row. And then Brian Hudson got Chase DeLauder to line out to end the inning. Two outs, nobody on in the fourth. Cleveland loaded them up. Brian Rocchio lined out to end it. Now low at second, two down in the sixth. Here's Travis Bazzano, one for two with a double. Bazzano takes a curveball strike. Two nothing White Sox. We're in the sixth. Runner at second, two down in game one. The 0-1 pitch. Bazzano bounces it weakly to first, handled by Murakami. And once again, Cleveland leaves a runner in scoring position. But again, they didn't get him there until there were two men out. It's a tough way to score runs. You need to get some rallies going with nobody out or one out. Six in the books. White Sox 2, Guardians nothing on the Cleveland Clinic Radio Network.
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0: Eric Sabrowski is second inning of work. It's a 2-0 White Sox lead in game one. We're going to the seventh. Brenton Doyle, Kyle Teal, Braden Montgomery. Parker Messick started, went 4 1/3, gave up two runs. Daniel Espino, 2/3 of a scoreless inning. And Sabrowski got out of the mess in the sixth on the brilliant play by left fielder Angel Martinez. Sabrowski did make five pitches. That's it in the sixth. Doyle, right-handed hitting, gold glove center fielder. The pitch, and it's high, ball one. Hunter Gaddis warming in the Cleveland bullpen. Sabrowski, the set, and the pitch. And it's low, 2-0. One of the things you may want to keep in the back of your mind if you're listening to us, should we ever get to extra innings, it's old school extra innings. No more ghost runner. The pitch, that's low, 3-0. Now the 3-0 delivery. There's the strike, 3-1. Doyle didn't hit much this year, batted 233. The pitch to him,

0: And he sends one in the air, fairly deep left center, playable for Angel Martinez, who makes the catch. The left fielder getting to the alley for out number one. That'll bring up Kyle Teal, has struck out, flied out. Here's a guy that didn't play much this year because he was hurt all year long, or so it seemed. Kyle Teal only played in 39 games. Had a sprained knee, had a hamstring issue. The pitch, and it's high ball one. The other three division games get underway later today. Sobrowski's pitch is outside, 2-0. Atlanta and the Dodgers play at 4 o'clock. Yankees and Tampa play at 6:30. San Diego and Milwaukee at 8:30. The pitch. And it's 3-0 again. Missed low. Then tomorrow, games two of the two National League Division Series. Off day for the AL. Back in action Monday. The pitch. There's the strike. Teal started for first, puts the brakes on, walks back to home plate. I don't know that an umpire ever appreciates that from a catcher. Now the 3-1. That's high ball four. So Sobrowski's not been as sharp today. Could be the time off, but he has struggled to throw strikes. Braden Montgomery will bat right-handed, 0-for-2. Sobrowski, 7 strikes, 8 balls in his 15 pitches. 2-0 White Sox on one swing of the bat. That's what they do. They hit home runs. And Murakami's 2-run blast in the fourth. That's the ball game to this point. Now the pitch. That's in there, strike one. And the White Sox coming in with momentum. They went to Houston and they just mopped up the Astros in 2 quick games. The pitch, swung on, popped up foul, first base side, lower deck, and the count 0-2. You can imagine how raucous it will be for game 3 in Chicago next Wednesday. Oh my. The 0-2 pitch. Swung on, fouled again, out of play to the right. Still 0-2. If you're a White Sox fan, you have had some kind of week. The 0-2. Got him swinging. Good slider. 2 down. Strikeout number 2. Not only are White Sox reveling in their club being in the playoffs, but the Cubs got blown away in San Diego. And you'd have to be in that city to understand it. There might be some White Sox fans more excited about the Cubs losing than the White Sox winning. Here's Colson Montgomery, left on left. He squibs one inside the bag at third, down the left field line into foul ground. Ramirez chasing it down, coming up with it. Martinez trying to score. Teal throw to the plate, slide tag. Ball got jarred loose. He would have been out at the plate. Now he's safe. 3-0 Chicago. Into second is Montgomery. A cue shot off the end of the bat. Down the third base line. Rolled down the left field line into foul ground. Martinez with a strong throw to the plate on the bounce. And they had Teal at the plate. But on the tag, the ball got jarred loose. And the White Sox get a massive run. And now lead it 3-0. And going to the bullpen one more time is Stephen Vogt. We'll be right back.
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5: Hunter Gaddis is going to come on with the White Sox now on top, 3-0. They do it with a long ball, and then they do it with kind of one of those excuse me swings. But they all count. Now Hunter Gaddis coming on. Had 32 holds, 6 wins, a 2.98 ERA during the regular season. Fastball, slider, change. Colson Montgomery, the runner at second. Two down. Seventh inning, 3-0 Chicago. Chase Meidroth, the batter. 0-3, 2 strikeouts and a double play ball. Righty-righty matchup, the pitch. That's in there, called strike. Now the next delivery. Meidroth takes down and away, missed with a changeup. The count 1-1. Well, you know, Grant Taylor's certainly going to pitch a second inning here in the seventh. Who knows? They may try to get him to finish the game. The 1-1 pitch. Swing and a foul upstairs. 1-2 the count. Eric Fetty finished off Houston the other night. He was throwing in the upper 90s. He's never thrown that hard in his life. So the White Sox have a few other options in the late innings. The pitch, a swing and a sky ball, shallow left. Martinez, a late break, still coming. The left fielder in shallow left retires Meidroth. And the White Sox get a mighty big insurance run and now lead it 3-0. It's stretch time at the corner of Carnegie and Ontario on the Cleveland Clinic Radio Network. Swung on, line toward the gap in left center. Kwan dives and made the catch! What a play by Kwan! Stephen Kwan just keeps on delivering.
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3: Grant Taylor back out there for a second inning of work. 3-0 Chicago. Cleveland's been shut out on two hits, and of course, this was an issue all season long. Cleveland shut out 16 times this year. And the White Sox today have done it with five relief pitchers. Grant Taylor worked a scoreless sixth. He'll face a pinch hitter in Patrick Bailey. He'll bat for Austin Hedges, Brian Rocchio, and Stephen Kwan. Bailey will stay in and catch the rest of the ballgame. Tim Herron starts to warm in the Cleveland bullpen. Again, with the off day tomorrow, you can really engage in your bullpen here, knowing you'll never have back-to-back days of playing games until potentially next Wednesday and Thursday. Off day tomorrow, play Monday. Off day Tuesday, play Wednesday. And the way Chicago uses their bullpen, boy, this extra day off really is advantageous for the White Sox. Not that it doesn't help Cleveland, but the White Sox are much more reliant on their bullpen as they've kind of gone away from the traditional starting pitchers the last couple of weeks of September and now in the playoffs. And it's worked. Patrick Bailey, switch hitter, will bat left-handed. Rejuvenated his career being traded here to Cleveland in May. He sends a base hit the other way into the gap in left center field on the first pitch he sees. That's Cleveland's third hit. That'll bring up Brian Rocchio. Didn't try to do too much. Had a pitch away. Just shot it that way. Patrick Bailey, his batting average with Cleveland was 82 points better than it was with San Francisco, and his OPS was almost 300 points better. Here, Brian Rocchio batting left-handed. Taylor's pitch, curved down and in, ball one. White Sox will get the bullpen busy. Can Cleveland get something going before there are two men out? The pitch waved at. Rocchio swung at a pitch that almost hit him in the back foot. Rocchio has walked and lined out. Chicago, 3 runs on 6 hits. Cleveland, 0 runs, 3 hits. Shadow starting to creep into the home plate area. It only gets tougher for the hitters going forward. The pitch, and he backdoored him with a curveball for strike two. 1-2. Cleveland has never had anything going, getting a runner on today until there were two out, until the seventh here with Bailey's leadoff single. Now the 1-2, swing and a foul tip. Just got a piece of it to stay alive. Sellout crowd just waiting to erupt. Twice in the third and fourth innings, Cleveland left the bases loaded. But again, they never loaded up the bases until there were two men out. Rocchio awaiting the 1-2 delivery.

0: Here it comes. Got him swinging on the curveball. Second, Grant Taylor strikeout. One down, top of the order, Stephen Kwan. Kwan, two groundouts and a walk. Grant Taylor, we've told the story numerous times, but again, we realize some of you may be tuning in for the first time. This being the playoffs, but Grant Taylor came out of LSU. The pitch, high, did not pitch his junior year. A week before LSU opened the season, his elbow blew out and he had to have Tommy John surgery. Now the 1-0. And at the top of the zone, a borderline strike. 1-1 the count. So despite not pitching his junior year, White Sox grabbed him in the second round in the 2023 draft. He is a good one. The 1-1 pitch. Down low, ball 2, 2-1. Challenged by catcher Kyle Teal. You might as well challenge every call because Corey Blazer seldom has been right today. Making the calls behind the plate. Another challenge won by the White Sox. Now the 1-2 delivery. Swung on a double play ball to short. Montgomery glove steps, throws, inning over. We go to the eighth. White Sox 3, Cleveland nothing on the Cleveland Clinic Radio Network.
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0: Well, Cleveland's going to go to another relief pitcher. Tim Herron takes over for Hunter Gaddis. Gaddis faced one batter, got him out. Made four pitches. Tim Herron, fastball, sinker, curve, slider. This year, Herron, 67 appearances, a 3.02 ERA. Walks at times would crop up as an issue. He averaged 4.5 walks per nine, averaged a strike on an inning. Munetaka Murakami hit a two-run blast to right, 440-foot homer in the fourth. Colson Montgomery had a squib double to drive in a run in the seventh. When the tag at the plate resulted in the ball being jarred loose. First pitch strike to Tristan Peters. He pinched it, stayed in the game and left. One for one, a

Single. Left on left, the pitch, and it's down low, 1-1 the count. Now the next offering. Swing and a foul tip. 1-2. If you didn't hear, Aaron Judge did not make the Yankee postseason roster. Still problems with that calf. The pitch swung on, popped up third base side, foul near the tarp. Jose Ramirez, he's up against that cinder where the tarp is rolled up and just can't get to it. And it's a 1-2 count. Well, the way the Yankees pitched in blowing out Boston, if they keep pitching like that, Aaron Judge is almost a luxury. They'd love to have him, but just don't come back from calf strains, calf pulls in a week or two. Been a tough year for Aaron Judge with a calf injury and, of course, the rib injury that we still don't really know exactly what it was. Now the 1-2 to Peters. Swung on. Little lazy fly. Shallow right. Bozzana gives way to the right fielder DeLauder in shallow right. One down. One thing about the Yanks, they played the whole year without Judge, so they know how to compensate. You'd love to have them, but they're plenty capable even without them. Here's Vargas. Miguel Vargas, 2 walks and a single. 3-0 White Sox, 8th inning. 1 out, nobody on. The pitch. And it's outside a ball. And because of that double play ball that Kwan hit into, and Grant Taylor will come out for a 3rd inning of work, and he's only made 20 pitches. And with an off day tomorrow, he's probably available come Monday. Now the 1-0 pitch. And it's a touch low, 2-0. If you're the White Sox, you just feel like you have to come to Cleveland and get at least one of the two. Then you go home and you've got a chance to put the series away with 2 games at home. The pitch swung on, banged on, 1 hop to third. Ramirez gloves it, throws it, 2 down. And right now the White Sox in the driver's seat. They're up 3-0, 2 down in the 8th inning. But what we have seen all season long, when these clubs get together, literally, it's never over until the 27th out. Crazy finishes this year between these two ball clubs, both here and in Chicago. Here's Murakami. Left on left, check swing. Did he go? No. Ball one, it was low. Murakami has faced nothing but lefties today, and he's 2-for-3 with a single and the 2-run blast to right. Munetaka Murakami. The pitch, and it's down and away. And the count 2-0. Cade Smith warming in the Cleveland bullpen. I'm guessing Cade Smith is coming on, and if Murakami gets aboard, pitch in there, a strike. 2-1. Murakami's turned out to be a bargain. 2-year deal for $34 million. The 2-1 pitch, swing and a miss. Good curveball. 2-2 the count on Murakami. 2 down in the White Sox 8th, 3-0 Chicago. Now the 2-2. Down and away with a breaking ball, full count.

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7: It's taken Grant Taylor 20 pitches to go through two scoreless innings. He's got a real chance to finish this game and go four innings in a bullpen game for the White Sox, in which Taylor is the fifth relief pitcher to work. Chicago 3, Cleveland nothing. Bottom of the eighth inning. And you get the feeling that Cleveland has to do something this inning. At least get on the board. Ramirez, DeLauder, and Adell. Your 2, 3, and 4 hitters. The hits today for Cleveland. Doubles by Travis Bazzana in the fourth. Nathaniel Lowe in the sixth. And Patrick Bailey a single in the seventh. That's it. Cleveland's walked 5 times, but they have never made the White Sox pay. Ramirez batting left-handed. Takes a ball. It's up high. Shadows now cover the home plate area. Pitchers bathed in sunshine, so it makes it tougher for the hitter to pick up the spin on the baseball. The pitch. And it's swung on, hit toward the gap in left center. But right there is Peters, the left fielder. One down. Here's Chase DeLauder, 0 for 3. Taylor has made 22 pitches, 18 strikes. He delivers. And a check on a curve down, ball one. First ever postseason meeting today in 126 years of baseball between Chicago and Cleveland. DeLauder looks at a strike. That evens the count. The pitch. Curveball low again. Ball two, 2-1. Cade Smith warming in the Cleveland pen. White Sox pen is silent. This is in the hands of Grant Taylor now. The kick and the pitch. And it's swung on a weak bouncer to second. Shoulder high hop handled by Mydroth. Throws out DeLauder, 2 down. Cleveland's not hit many balls hard today. Here's Joe Adell, has struck out all 3 times. Two outs, nobody on. Chicago 3, Cleveland nothing. We're in the eighth. Taylor into the wind. Here it comes. And it's in there, a strike. The next pitch. Ooh, I guess. I have no idea. It's called a ball. 1-1 the count. The next delivery. Swing and a miss. Tardy on the swing is a

0: Dell. 1-2 the count. Taylor doesn't give you a whole lot of hope the way he looks. Time now called. I mean, he looks as good as you could potentially look here today. My goodness. He is just throwing the ball by people and throwing strikes consistently. Now the 1-2. Swung on, fouled over the screen behind the plate. And the count stays 1-2. Gavin Williams will pitch Monday for Cleveland. We'll wait and see what Chicago does. But you know the way this is working, they'll start somebody out of the bullpen. The pitch got him swinging. So Adell strikes out for the fourth time. And it's 3-0 White Sox. The ninth is next on the Cleveland Clinic Radio Network.
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0: Cade Smith is on. If you're wondering, well, why bring in your closer down 3-0 in the ninth? Remember, Cleveland has not played since Sunday. Cade Smith hasn't pitched since last weekend in Kansas City, and you have an off day tomorrow. So one thing you want to make sure is that guys don't go too long without pitching, regardless of the score. So Cade Smith, as good as any closer in the game, and a major league leading 41 saves. Cade Smith earned a run average 195, batting average against 183, 107 strikeouts in 74 innings. Tim Herron worked a scoreless eighth. It's the ninth. It's 3-0 White Sox. Tommy Pham, the DH, lifted for a pinch hitter. Sam Antonacci, a left-handed batter, takes ball one. Smith from the set, hands chest high, lets it fly, and it's in there, a strike. That makes it a 1-1 count. Bottom of the ninth inning. It'll be Grant Taylor. Why not? He's going to look for a four-inning save. Antonacci, a swing and a miss. I mean, it's amazing. In three innings, Grant Taylor has only made 31 pitches. So he'll have no problem coming out for the ninth. He'll face Martinez Lobezana. 3-0 Chicago. Game one here in the ninth. The pitch, and it's a little outside, 2-2. The pitch, swung on, a dribbler foul, first base side.

0: just in case left-hander Sean Newcomb starts to throw in the White Sox pen. The pitch swung on, lifted high in the air to center, medium deep. Stephen Kwan camped under it. One down. And Tanachi retired. Here's Brenton Doyle. Well, the White Sox have gone with this bullpen approach starting in September, now in the playoffs. And I mean, why would you change now? We know they're not going to.
1: Yeah, absolutely not. It continues to work for them.
0: The set by Cade Smith and the pitch. And it's in there, a called strike on the slider. Now, the one thing, it enables them with four left-handed relievers to start a left-handed reliever to try to neutralize a left-handed lineup. That pitch down and away, ball one. And obviously it worked today. Now, still one more inning to go, but Cleveland's been shut out on three hits and haven't hit many balls hard. The pitch, a swing and a bouncer to third, charged on a backhand by Ramirez. On the run, throws to get him. That's a heck of a play by Ramirez on a tough short hop, charging with a backhand to put him in a position to quickly transfer and throw and get Brenton Doyle. That is out number two. Here's catcher Kyle Teal, 0 for 2 with a walk. Two outs, nobody on. White Sox 3, Cleveland nothing, game 1 of the ALDS. Now the pitch, and he pumps one in there, called strike. The 0-1 delivery. Swing and a miss, and he falls down. 0-2. Kyle Teal swung so hard at that, he fell down swinging. Cade Smith is ready. Here it comes. Got him swinging again. Well, Cade Smith blew through the White Sox. One last crack for the Guardians. 3-0. White Sox lead it middle of the ninth.
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0: Grant Taylor has been brilliant in three shutout innings of relief work, and he'll start the ninth inning with a 3-0 lead. Martinez, Lowe, Bazana slated to hit for Cleveland. What's been so impressive about Grant Taylor, and mentioned it when the White Sox were batting, the fact he's only

0: 31 pitches. So he is more than good to go for the ninth inning and trying to make it four shutout innings. Just in case, left-hander Sean Newcomb warming in the White Sox bullpen. Angel Martinez, 0 for 3. He'll bat left-handed. Shadows covering the home plate area and a lot of the grass leading to the mound. Grant Taylor still in sunshine. The kick and the pitch. And he went curveball strike underneath the arms. Nothing in one. 3 hits is all Cleveland's had. The 0-1 pitch. Swing and a miss, 0-2. Cleveland's only had 3 at-bats today with a runner in scoring position. Now the windup, now the 0-2 pitch. Got him swinging at a curveball in the dirt. Teal digs it out, steps into fair territory, throws to first, strikeout number 4. That'll bring up Nathaniel Lowe coming off the bench with a walk and a double. The only chances Cleveland had today to score always came with 2 outs. And always started with 2 outs and nobody on. The kick and the pitch. Swing and a miss. Got to be hard to see the ball right now for the hitter in the shadows. Cleveland got 3 walks with 2 down in the third. Then DeLauder lined out to end the inning. Bases loaded after 2 outs in the fourth. Rocchio lined out to end the inning. The pitch in tight, 1-1. Got a 2-out double in the sixth. Bazzana grounded out. It's really only 3 opportunities, and it always came with 2 down. Now the 1-1. Lowe cuts and misses at a curve. These are not real good-looking swings, which would seem to indicate the shadows are making it difficult to pick up the spin on his curveball. 3-0 Chicago on a brilliant 3-hit shutout effort. The pitch got him swinging. He just stayed with a hook. 5 strikeouts, 2 down. Here's Bazzana, 1 for 3 with a double. So Cleveland's down to their last out, trailing 3-0 in the ninth in game one. Game two will be coming your way. That'll be a late afternoon start, 5:05 on Monday. Bazzana looks at a curveball strike, and Taylor's gone away from the flames and gone to the hook, and he's got a 9-6 hammer of a curveball. Now the 0-1 pitch. Swing and a miss. More of a 12-6 there. 0-2 the count. Boy, Grant Taylor has been almost untouchable. 2 down, 2 strikes on Bazzana. 3-0 White Sox in the ninth. Taylor's ready. Here it comes. A swing and a foul upstairs. Came with a fastball at 99 miles per hour. And Taylor's only made 41 pitches in the 4 innings. That's impressive. Now the 2-strike pitch. Curve, check, swing. He went around, says third base ump Jansen Visconti, and Taylor strikes out the side, strikes out 6, and the White Sox keep rolling. They shut down Cleveland in game one, 3-0.
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6: Caden Buehr with a 43-yard field goal to get Iowa on the board, but Ohio State has a 7-3 lead with 10-1 to play first quarter. Buckeye fans, Anduril is an official sponsor of Ohio State Athletics, whose mission is to transform U.S. military capabilities through advanced technology. 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
6: 7-3 Buckeyes over the Hawkeyes with 10-01 to play first quarter in Iowa City. Down on the field to Tyler Danberg.
8: Well, Paul, there aren't as many Ohio State fans as Iowa fans, but there are parcels of scarlet throughout the crowd, especially right behind Ohio State's bench. The Buckeye defense has been really tapping into the Ohio State fans. Every time they come off the field, they acknowledge them, and it is really loud here from the Ohio State faithful on the sideline.
6: Eli Ozick to kick off for Iowa. Devin McCune and Brandon Innes are back deep to return the kick for Ohio State.
9: Yeah, you can see a splattering of scarlet throughout the black and gold stadium stripes.
6: Yep. Speckled like an egg. So Eli Ozick has it teed up to kick it off left to right here at Kinnick Stadium in Iowa City, 7-3. Ohio State with the lead. Kick is in the air, and Devin McCune will wave for and make a fair catch a couple yards deep in the end zone. So the Ohio State offense, who had a short field to work with after a fumble recovery, and now we've got a penalty flag thrown after the play was ending.
9: It looked like they ran into our kicker as he was fair catching that football.
10: After the play was over, unsportsmanlike conduct, kicking team number 13, 15-yard penalty from the touchback spot. First down, Ohio State.
6: Well, so Ohio State had great field position because of a turnover. Their field position here will be improved because of a penalty.
9: Yeah, that's something you usually don't see out of Iowa.
10: That's team. Number 13's first unsportsmanlike of the game.
6: Or really any team for that matter.
9: Pretty disciplined there.
6: Ball at the Ohio State 40 for the Buckeyes, who got a 15-yard sand TD pass to McCune. Out of the huddle they come. Jacoby Jackson getting the run at tailback in both series. He's off the right hip of quarterback Julian Sand, who's in a shotgun. Sand will hand it to Janoe. He fakes the handoff, throws upfield, and it is caught by guess who? Jeremiah Smith, tackled at the 46 of Iowa by Zach Luttmer, the safety. But Jeremiah Smith, the first down pickup presented by Kroger as he came off the right side.
9: Yeah, one catch, one first down for Jeremiah Smith as Julian Sand faked that handoff to Jacoby Jackson, looked to his right where Jeremiah Smith was and put a perfect strike on him.
6: Depending on the day, he could set a couple of more records today. First down, Ohio State at the Iowa 44. Hand off Jacoby Jackson. Wide to the left he comes, and he's going to be taken down at the Iowa 36-yard line. It was Luttmer, the safety again, who wrapped him up, but Jacoby Jackson pushed him a few yards before he finally went down.
9: Got around clean on the left side there. Excellent job blocking. Good play called there by Arthur Smith. Now with it being second and short, you wonder if Arthur Smith and Ryan Day will dial up a shot to the end.

0: zone
1: here. Let's see if they do. Second and two at the Iowa 36-yard line. McEwen and Ennis wide to the right. Smith wide left. Jacoby Jackson a tailback, and Julian Sayin at work under center. Carson Hensman looks like he may be changing the play as the crowd increases their volume. Handoff will go Jacoby Jackson running right side. He gets to the Iowa 30-yard line, and that's where he goes down. Finally taken down by lineman Will Hubert. That'll be a first down on an aggressive run by senior Jacoby Jackson.
0: Yeah, I like the way he's starting off this ball game. He's been the go-to back early on in this game. Haven't seen any of Bo Jackson, but he's been running strong so far.
1: Jacoby Jackson came into the game averaging 6.6 per carry. First and 10, Ohio State at the Iowa 30. Buckeyes leading 7-3 here in the first quarter. McEwen goes wide right. Innocent Smith wide left. Jacoby Jackson still a tailback, and we get penalty flags dropped with movement on the line of scrimmage.
0: That's a second false start.
2: Offense number 67. 5-yard penalty. Remains first down.
1: And that is, of course, Austin Sarabelle, who was playing tackle today due to the continued absence of Phillip Daniels.
0: Yeah, Gabe Van Sickle had one on the right side. Now the right tackle has a false start.
1: So to be first and 15, Ohio State at the Iowa 35. And the crowd here in Iowa City trying to do their part. Chris Henry goes wide to the right. Brock Boyd, Jeremiah Smith wide left. Jacoby Jackson to tailback. Julian Sand, quarterback, in the shotgun. Smith motioning to the right. Snap to Julian Sand. He's back to pass. Pulls the trigger on a pass right side. Caught by Smith, who steps out of bounds at the Iowa 30. And he did so right in front of linebacker Jaden Montgomery.
0: Yeah, I mean, they gave him a big cushion there. He was wide open, but they weren't going to let him get a big shot down the field. So Iowa, they'll think it's a win. They're just giving up 4 yards to Jeremiah Smith.
1: So it'll be second and 10, Ohio State, with the ball to the Iowa 30 with 7:43 and counting first quarter. 7-3, Buckeyes lead the Hawkeyes here at Kinnick Stadium. Mason Williams, Nate Roberts go wide to the right. Devin McEwen, Jeremiah Smith wide left. Jacoby Jackson to tailback. Quarterback Julian Sayin in the gun. Stares at a four-man front. Fakes a handoff. Sayin to pass. Pressure coming. Steps through the pocket. Takes off running. Sayin gets to the 25 of Iowa, where he is dropped by linebacker Cam Buffington.
0: Yose Epinesa was the one applying the pressure. Number 97 was working against the left tackle for Ohio State. Put it on an inside move. Got pressure on Julian Sayin. He steps up in the pocket.
1: Will Hubert helping on that stop as well. Third and 5, Ohio State at the 25 of Iowa. As we hit the 7-minute mark of the first quarter, Bo Jackson in a tailback for the first time. He'll be off the right hip of Julian Sayin. Jeremiah Smith goes wide to the right. Three others wide left. Third and 5, Ohio State at the Iowa 25. Sayin now appears to be changing the play. He resets in a shotgun. Julian Sayin does. Sayin out of the gun. Gets the snap. Back to throw. Sayin looking. Fires left side. Caught Devin McEwen. He'll cut inside to the 14 of Iowa, where he is finally stopped at the Hawkeye 14 by defensive back Deshaun Lee. The Buckeyes in the Giant Eagle red zone, and they pick up the first down.
0: Yeah, I don't know if Julian Sayin was much change to the play or notifying his offensive line that they had both A gaps covered.
1: Okay.
0: They were coming with the blitz there. Ohio State was able to pick up that blitz. Julian Sayin stepped up in the pocket and hit it through a perfect pass to Devin McEwen.
1: First and 10, Ohio State of the Iowa 14. McEwen, who had that catch wide to the right with two tight ends on that side. Smith is wide to the left. Sayin under center. Carson Hensman. He fakes the handoff. Sayin looking to throw out of a squat. Now chased, running right side. Gets to the 15 of Iowa. He'll be thrown down at the 12-yard line of the Hawkeyes as Julian Sayin starting to show a little more ability, more mobility than what we've seen in the past. He's brought down by linebacker Cam Buffington.
0: After last week having positive yards for really the first time of his career, he's like, hey, I'll do a little bit more of this.
1: He
0: this is fun.
1: Taste.
0: Right?
1: Yes.
0: Yeah. Get hit a few times.
1: Second and 8. Ohio State at Iowa's 12. 5:39 and counting first quarter, 7-3 Buckeyes leading. McEwen and Smith come wide to the left with a tight end on that side of the line as well. Bo Jackson a tailback off the right hip of Julian Sayin, but we get early movement once again, and it appears to be on the offensive line.
0: Yeah, I think it's 58 again.
1: Gabe Van Sickle.
2: Offense number 58, 5-yard penalty, remains second down.
1: Well, the Iowa crowd has to be thrilled with the work they're doing.
0: Yeah, it's 3 penalties now. Well, 4 penalties if you count the defensive pass interference, on this Ohio State team.
1: So now second and 13, Ohio State at the Iowa 17 with 5:20 and counting first quarter. Out of the huddle, Jeremiah Smith, Brandon Ennis will go wide right. Coming wide to the left, Bo Jackson along with Devin McEwen and a tight end, leaving Julian Sayin alone in the backfield. Sayin out of the shotgun, gets the snap. Sets up to pass, looking quickly, throws middle of the field, incomplete at the 13-yard line, where Montgomery covered Brandon Ennis. Jade Montgomery, the linebacker. So Ohio State looking at a crucial third down.

0: The umpire got run over there. Maybe a little bit of a pick play inside, but good coverage here by Jaden Montgomery, the fifth-year senior.
1: So it'll be 3rd and 13, Ohio State at the Iowa 17-yard line as we near the five-minute mark of the first quarter. Out of the huddle, Smith and McCune wide right. Coming wide to the left for Ohio State, Mason Williams along with Brandon Ennis. Bo Jackson in the backfield will sand out of the shotgun. Pressure coming, quick pass will go right side where it is caught. Jeremiah Smith spins off a defender, gets to the 10, and he goes down at the 10-yard line as Iowa got the stop made by lineman Luke Gaffney. Fourth down, and it'll be a field goal try.
0: Yeah, that time they brought a safety on a blitz coming in deep, so Julian Sain had to get rid of that football. Well, they had a screen set up, so that's not a problem doing it, but good tackling by Iowa. Jeremiah Smith couldn't break that tackle to pick up the first downs. As you said, they'll have a field goal try.
1: A 28-yarder by Connor Hawkins, who's 4 for 5 on the year. Dalton Riggs to snap it. Joe McGuire will put it down to the 18, and Connor Hawkins will try for a 28-yard field goal to increase Ohio State's lead. Ball's down, kicked by Hawkins in the air toward the upright, and Connor Hawkins drills it through the goalpost. Buckeye fans, for 95 years, Giant Eagle has brought you the freshest and the best because it matters. Giant Eagle is a proud sponsor of Ohio State Athletics. 10-3, Ohio State leading Iowa, 4:17 to play first quarter. Timeout on the field. 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
1: 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Connor Hawkins, a 28-yard field goal for Ohio State, increasing the Buckeyes' lead to 10-3 here at Iowa with 4:17 to play first quarter. Jim?
0: The Ohio State scoring drive powered by Honda, celebrating over 40 years of manufacturing right here in Ohio. 10 plays, 50 yards, 5:44 off the clock. Down on the sidelines, Tyler Danberg.
6: Offensive coordinator Arthur Smith was really talking to the offensive line, spent pretty much that entire break with his own linemen. On that drive, the crowd got to as loud as 105 decibels. So Smith and offensive line coach Tyler Bowen were going over with the O-line how to approach the silent count. Bowen said to his guys, really lock into Carson Hinsman, the center, on this next drive.
1: Marcello Diametti once again will be kicking off for Ohio State as Braden Jackson and Xavier Williams are the deep returner. The up returner is linebacker Jaden Montgomery.
0: Well, those three false starts, two of them by Gabe Van Sickle, the right guard. Now, if you're a guard, you can pretty much look at that football, and that's what he's going to have to do. He's going to have to watch the ball. Tackles, it's a little bit harder.
1: 10-3, Ohio State with a lead. Diametti's kick is in the air. It'll land in the end zone for a touchback. So the Buckeyes have scored on the 15-yard Julian Sand pass to Devin McEwen. We have a penalty flag that's come out there, as well as the Hawkins 28-yard field goal. Caden Boer booted a 43-yarder for Iowa to get the Hawkeyes on the board.
7: Offsides. Kicking team number 97. That 5-yard penalty will be added to the touchback spot. First down at the 30-yard line.
1: So Dre Quinn is the culprit on that penalty, and the yellow flags have come.

0: out to the detriment in their abundance for Ohio State.
1: That's a fifth penalty called against Ohio State in this first quarter.
0: So that means Iowa will have the ball at their own 30 to start this drive.
1: They're on track if they keep this up for 20 penalties in this game. You got to get that cleaned up.
0: James and Diaz wide right, Vanderzee wide left, Kamari Moulton in the backfield for quarterback Hank Brown of Iowa. First and 10 Hawkeyes at their own 30. Late in the first quarter. Brown under center Winters, hands it off Moulton running left side, and he is yanked down right at the 30-yard line by an enthusiastic defensive lineman named Edrick Houston.
1: Edrick Houston, just three tackles coming into this ballgame, got off of his blocker in a hurry there and made a tackle for a tiny gain.
0: Moulton last week, 13 carries, 44 yards against Michigan for Iowa. Second and 10 is what the scoreboard tells us. Iowa still at their own 30. Moulton off the left hip of his quarterback Hank Brown, a transfer from Auburn. Brown receives the snap, back at his 22 to pass, pressure coming, Brown in trouble, sends that up the middle of the field, and it is incomplete at the Iowa 35, trying to make a desperate catch was Addison Ostrenga, the tight end. It was covered by Devin Sanchez, cornerback, and it'll bring up a course and third down.
1: They got him where they want him, got him in third and long. Now you have to find a way to force a three and out. That time Ohio State brought pressure, was able to get Hank Brown off his spot as he rolled off to his left and threw that incomplete.
0: So third and 10, Iowa at their 30 with 3:41 on the first quarter clock, 10-3 Ohio State leading. Vanderzee and Diaz wide right. And quarterback Hank Brown in the gun, gets the snap. Back at his 21 to pass, throws against pressure, complete. Moving up the right side and off a defender, Von Ami, who's taken down at his own 46-yard line. Leroy Roker finally brought him down, but DJ Von Ami, tight end with a catch, and Iowa converts.
1: Yeah, Jermaine Matthews was in position to make a tackle, dove at his legs, didn't bring him down. Von Ami gets about another 5 or 10 yards after that for a first down.
0: Third-year player from Breda, Iowa, DJ Von Ami, who had some injury problems a couple of weeks ago. First down, Iowa at their own 46. L.J. Phillips now in a tailback next to his quarterback Brown, who's going to screen on the left side, caught by Diaz, who pushes it to the 50, slips to the Ohio State 44, and driven out of bounds by safety Earl Little at about the Ohio State 43. That's going to be another Hawkeye first down.
1: Came with the play action here. They pulled the left tackle, left guard to the right there, and threw back to the left to Diaz. Diaz doing a good job run after catch to pick up that first.
0: Ball's marked at the 44 of Ohio State with under three to play here in the first quarter. Phillips, a transfer from Texas, Rio Grande Valley. First down, Iowa at the Ohio State 44. Hank Brown working in a shotgun with a single setback, L.J. Phillips. Brown gets the snap, fakes the handoff, sets up to pass behind the 50, tosses on the right side where it is caught. Ortworth, a tight end, he moves up to the Ohio State 37-yard line before linebacker Riley Pettyjohn makes the tackle of Zach Ortworth to give Iowa positive yardage.
1: Yeah, everybody covered up deep, but didn't have the intermediary area there, the tight end area. He settled down Ortworth there, and Hank Brown was able to find him for a nice game.
0: To make it 2nd and 3, Iowa at the Ohio State 37 as we near the 2-minute mark of the first quarter. Evan James will go wide to the left with Dayton Howard for Iowa. Single receiver off the line to the right. And now Hank Brown motions Moulton, a tailback, into a slot position on the right. And Brown back to pass, throws middle of the field, and it is caught. Receiver moves all the way up to the 20 of Ohio State before finally Jalen McClain makes the stop of the Iowa receiver, Jared Bowie, to give Iowa another first down.
1: Good pass rush there by Kenyatta Jackson. Just didn't get there enough in time. Hank Brown got rid of that ball in a hurry. For 3 first downs in a row for Iowa.
0: So that first down will get him to the Ohio State 20-yard line with a minute 39 to play in the first quarter. Buckeyes leading 10-3, but the Hawkeyes on the march. Diaz will go wide left. Vanderzee wide right. Von Ami tight end on the right side of the line. Moulton in the backfield and quarterback Brown under center. Fakes the handoff. He looks to pass. Now with room, he rolls to his right side. Hank Brown hanging onto it. He'll run. Now throw, and he just threw that one incomplete to the ground, as making the stop was the force was defensive end Kenyatta Jackson. He just grounded that ball just about 5 yards in front of him. And now Kenyatta Jackson slow to get up and laying on his backside, the Ohio State defensive end who appears to be injured.
2: This is an official's timeout for an injury.
1: Yeah, Kenyatta Jackson was providing coverage here, running down the field there. You know, we'll see what happened. I didn't see the injury happen.
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5: Buckeyes senior defensive end Kenyatta Jackson Jr. was helped off the field. He was able to walk off under his own power. He slightly hobbled into the red medical tent where he's being checked on right now by the training staff, guys.
4: Yeah, went off with a little bit of a limp. Iowa continuing this drive. They are working from the 20 of Ohio State. 10-3. Ohio State with a lead. Iowa with a football in Buckeye territory. And now the timeout has concluded. Business can resume with a minute 20 to play. Second and 10, Iowa. At the Ohio State 20, Kamari Moulton is the single setback for quarterback Hank Brown, who's under center. Vanderzee wide right, Diaz wide left. Handoff Moulton going left side. Moulton is going to be grabbed, and he's still slowed at the 20 and stopped. Linebacker Christian Allegro had him first. Finally was put down by Riley Pettyjohn, linebacker, but the play will be blown dead right at the
6: Ohio
4: line of scrimmage.
6: Ohio State number 14 lost his helmet on the play. Must leave the game for 14, yep. Ohio State.
4: That is a course and third down coming up. 10 to go for Iowa at the Ohio State 20.
7: Yeah, mass substitution there on defense. They brought in four or five different guys. Obviously, Christian Allegro is one of those guys that had to head to the sideline with his helmet coming off.
4: Tony Diaz, Evan James, Reese Vanderzee wide to the right for Iowa. Braden Jackson in the backfield next to quarterback Hank Brown in the gun. Third and 10, Iowa, the Ohio State 20. Late in the first quarter, 10-3, Buckeyes leading. Brown gets the snap. Back to throw. Pressure coming on Brown. He is hit. He's going to be knocked down and sacked by Quay Rousseau. Defensive lineman right there at the Ohio State 32 to bring Hank Brown to the ground.
7: First sack for a Buckeye for Quay Rousseau, and it came in a good time. You got him way backed up. Loss of 10 on that play. Not quite knocking him out of field goal range, but makes it a little bit more difficult.
4: The long of the year for Caden Boer is 45. Earlier today, he hit a 43-yarder. This ball is going to be spotted by Tanner Philipot. It looks like at the 38-yard line.
7: Yep.
4: So a 48-yard try for Caden Boer, a second-year player from Bettendorf, Iowa. Spetz is the long snapper. Philpott will put it down at the 38. And Caden Boer going to try a 48-yard field goal. His kick is in the air. Boer's kick toward the uprights, and that kick is up, and it is good. That is a new long for Caden Boer, a 48-yarder. So put three more on for Iowa. They trail Ohio State 10-6 as the first quarter has come to an end here at Kinnick Stadium in Iowa City. Again, it is 10-6 Ohio State ahead of Iowa. Timeout on the field. This is Buckeye football from Lear.
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6: 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Minnesota knocks off Michigan 20-14. Wisconsin rolls Michigan State 31-3. First quarter, Maryland a 3-0 lead at Nebraska. Purdue playing at Illinois. They are just underway in Champaign. Finals in the top 25. Number 3, Notre Dame wins at North Carolina 37-26. Alabama rolls at Mississippi State 56-23. Houston knocks off UCF 27-17. SMU defeats Boston College 25-16. Second-ranked Georgia, no problems with Vanderbilt. Bulldogs win 38-14. Games in progress. Florida and Missouri knotted at 3 there in the first quarter. Likewise, first quarter, Tennessee and Auburn are scoreless. And a couple of games from around the state this afternoon. I can get my page turned right here. Third quarter, Toledo leads at Ball State 15-10. Second quarter, Akron and Central Michigan tied at 7. Ohio and Kent State knotted at 3. They are in the second quarter in Kent. And second quarter down in Oxford, Miami 3, Bowling Green nothing. Ohio State 10, Iowa 6 as we head to the second with the voice of the Buckeyes, Paul Keyes.
7: Thank you, Skip. The scoring so far, Julian Sand, a 15-yard TD pass to Devin McEwen, and Connor Hawkins, a 28-yard field goal for Ohio State's 10 points. Iowa's two field goals, Caden Boer, a 43-yarder, and a season-long 48-yarder that he just hit at the end of the first quarter.
8: Yeah, no punts in the ball game. 3 field goal attempts, 3 successful tries there for the field goal kickers to put the points on the board. But quick first quarter, Ohio State will get the ball back. Jeremiah Smith has 3 catches in that first quarter. He's was targeted 3 times, so he's come down with every one. Let's see if they can get him loose a little bit deeper on one of these plays.
7: And one of the turnovers that happened, it was what set up Ohio State's first score. Kenyatta Jackson forced a fumble from Iowa quarterback Hank Brown. It was covered by Christian Allegro of the Buckeyes. So that was a good start for Ohio State, but Iowa seems to have found a little offensive rhythm here.
8: Yeah, Jim. They have. They were able to move it down the field. They had 3 straight first downs on that drive, and then, you know, we had the injury, got him into a 3rd and 10 and got off the field with a sack.
7: Yes, so the Hawkeyes will have Eli Ozick kicking the ball off for Ohio State. Back deep to return will be Devin McEwen and Brandon Innes, as the kick from Ozick will come from right to left. A beautiful day. And how about an extra Buckeye leaf or two for Skip Mossick, Colin Berenger, and DR Railsback? Because of travel problems yesterday, they couldn't get to the stadium to do their normal Friday setup. Had to do it all early this morning. Great job, guys. Great job. Under duress.
8: Yes. Pressure's on.
7: Ozick with a kickoff for Iowa. That one in the air, and that one will land in the end zone for a touchback to give Ohio State the ball to their own 25. And let's pause 10 seconds for station identification on the Ohio State Sports Network from Learfield.
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11: Fostoria, Findlay, Tiffin, and Bowling Green.
7: 10-6, Ohio State leading Iowa. Start of the second quarter here in Iowa City. The Buckeyes offense, 1st and 10 of their own 25. Offensively, they've had 4 of the 5 penalties committed by Ohio State today. Devin McEwen, Mason Williams off the line to the left, wide to the right, Jeremiah Smith and Brandon Innes. For quarterback, Julian Sand. Bo Jackson next to him at tailback. And Sayin is going to throw.

0: Cocks the arm and fires middle of the field. Grab, great grab by Smith to the 50. Left side to the 40. Smith to the 30 of Iowa, and he is taken down at the Iowa 22-yard line by safety Zach Luttmer. Don't know how he made that catch in the middle of a crowd of Hawkeyes, and it's a first down pickup presented by Kroger.
1: Yeah, we talked about going a little deeper route where there with Jeremiah Smith, and when you're going to grab it like that out of the air, he snagged that football and then had the ability, after he snagged it, two Iowa defenders ran into each other and get a nice gain.
0: He wasn't open, but he caught it. First and 10, Ohio State of the Iowa 21. Quarterback Julian Sand under center. Bo Jackson, the single setback. Sand barking out the call, and he'll hand to Jackson, running right side behind blockers. Cut down right at the 20-yard line of Iowa by linebacker Jaden Montgomery.
1: Yeah, that much running room there, but wow, 54 yards for Jeremiah Smith on that catch.
0: Wow, incredible. So it'll be second and 8. Ohio State at Iowa's 19. Smith goes wide left. McCune wide right. Bo Jackson off the left hip of quarterback Julian Sand, who gets a high snap. Sand looking to throw left side. Now rolling, takes off running up the middle of the field. Screens it onto the right side, Bo Jackson, and he's going to be yanked down for a loss at the Iowa 21 by defensive back Deshaun Lee.
1: Yeah, he's like, here, you take this. A little hot potato there. I don't know if Julian wanted to take that hit. He saw a lot of Iowa defenders there. Saw Bo Jackson open, threw the ball, and he got whacked.
0: So it'll be third and 10, Ohio State at Iowa's 21. All the emotion changed after one exciting play for Ohio State. Buckeyes leading 10-6 early second quarter. McCune will go wide with Roberts and Ennis to the left, Smith wide right. Bo Jackson to the backfield. Sand on third and 10, Ohio State at Iowa's 21. Sand with a snap. Pressure coming. Looks to throw. Sand now takes off running. He's grabbed, and he is yanked down around the 22-yard line of Iowa, as the Hawkeyes were not fooled by that play at all. I believe that was Kenny Merriweather.
1: Yeah, it looked like he got back to that line of scrimmage. Yeah, maybe a hair behind it, so it'd be fourth and 11 yards. See if they rule that a sack.
0: And we're going to get a field goal try for Ohio State. This coming on will be Connor Hawkins to try a 40-yard field goal. He's already today hit one from 28 yards. It'll be spotted by Joe McGuire at the 30. Dalton Riggs to snap it. It'll be a 40-yard field goal try. Riggs ready. Snaps it to McGuire, puts it down. Hawkins with a kick that is in the air. Hawkins kick. Hits the left upright, and it's no good. No good on a 40-yard field goal try by Connor Hawkins. Nature Made, made to care for fans on game day and every day. Proud vitamin and supplement sponsor of Ohio State Athletics. Timeout with 12:23 to play second quarter. 10-6, Ohio State leading Iowa. This is Buckeye football from Learfield.
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0: 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Beer. Well, a missed opportunity for Ohio State. Connor Hawkins has a 40-yard field goal try. Bounce off the left upright and no good. So the score

0: remains 10-6, Ohio State leading Iowa 12-23 to play second quarter.
1: Yeah, it looked like Iowa applied some pressure coming off the right side. I don't know if that forced the kicker to go through a little bit before he wanted to, but ended up just hitting that left upright, bouncing back for the miss.
0: And Joseph Anderson has been credited with that sack prior to the field goal try. Iowa defensive lineman. So the Hawkeyes will have the ball first and 10 at their own 22-yard line. Boy, how the momentum turned. A great catch by Jeremiah Smith and then a missed field goal try. Yep.
1: Kenyatta Jackson back in the ballgame.
0: That's good news. Kamari Moulton will be the single setback for Iowa behind quarterback Hank Brown. Out of Nashville, his high school coach in Nashville was Trent Dilfer, Super Bowl winning quarterback. Brown under center, fakes the handoff, sets the throw from his 15, fires middle of the field. It is caught at the Iowa 40-yard line. Receiver on the move and taken down. Tony Diaz just shy of the 50 as he came up the left side before safety Jalen McClain finally stopped him. Big pass, big conversion, big first down, Iowa.
1: Yeah, they had Reese VanderZee kind of clear that out. Diaz on the crosser, and Diaz was able to catch that with a full head of steam and pick up that big first down.
0: Yeah, they mark it at the Iowa 47-yard line. Diaz, who made that catch, goes wide to the right. VanderZee wide left. Benami tight end left side of the line. Snap to Hank Brown. Hands it off Kamari Moulton, and he's taken down by defensive end Kenyatta Jackson right around the 48 of Iowa.
1: Yeah,
0: and
1: also got help from Edric Houston, number 96, inside. So far, the defensive line has held up against this Iowa offensive line. Last year, they won the Joe Moore Award. It's a top offensive line in the country.
0: They marked that ball to the Iowa 49, where it is 2nd-and-8 Hawkeyes, who trail 10-6 with 11.5 to play until halftime. Diaz wide right, VanderZee wide left. L.J. Phillips in the backfield next to his quarterback, Hank Brown, who gets the snap out of the gun, fakes a pass, throws, and just bounced that one in the ground right at the 50. I'm not sure there was an eligible receiver nearby. There must have been.
1: Yeah, I think a couple of the Ohio State guys asked the official, hey, look at that again, but I guess they deemed that there was somebody in the neighborhood.
0: So it brings up a course and third down, 8 to go. Iowa at their own 49-yard line. We'll see Evan James go wide to the right with Reese VanderZee. Tony Diaz wide left. And Hank Brown's going to be in a shotgun. Brayden Jackson in the backfield with him on third down. And Brown back to pass. Pressure coming. Throws. And that ball is caught by Benami. Tripped up and stopped at the Ohio State 48-yard line. And in there to make the stop, Simeon Caldwell, who's in a defensive back.
1: Let's see if Iowa decides to go for it.
0: Yeah.
1: They're 1 for 4 on third down? 1 for 5 on fourth down.
0: And the scoreboard's telling us 4th and 5 at the Ohio State 48 for Iowa. And it looks like they are going to go for it.
1: Yeah, be careful with the hard count here.
0: Yep. We'll get changes on both sides with 10:52 to play until halftime, 10-6.
2: And now Brown is going to approach center to take the snap on fourth down. Single setback right behind him. Now we're getting a timeout taken by Ohio State.
3: Ohio State, this is their first of the half.
2: 10:43 left in the second quarter in Iowa City. 10-6, Ohio State leading Iowa. So let's see if the mode changes.
1: I saw this a little bit last week against Michigan where Iowa lined up to go for it on fourth down.

0: do that for Ohio State.
1: Good memories.
0: Yeah, well, every now and then, Jim. The cobwebs come off and recall certain things. So it is 4th and 5, Iowa owning the ball at Ohio State's 48 with 10:43 left until halftime. And the Buckeyes leading 10-6. It still appears Iowa's going to go for it. Hank Brown will get under center. Cale Winters. Single set back behind him. Movement. Still under the center is Hank Brown. And he's going to send more movement with people in motion. Brown still under center. Cale Winters. Now one of the offensive linemen standing up, and it looks like Iowa's going to take a timeout themselves, possibly.
2: Did he take the timeout, or did they just let the clock run out?
3: I think you're right. They let
4: delay
3: the clock
4: of
3: run
4: game.
3: Out.
4: Offense. 5-yard penalty. Remains 4th down.
3: So Boston Evra, the 4th-year punter out of, guess where, Jim?
2: Australia.
3: Yeah, of course. Averaging 43.5 per. We would think he would come out, and he will, to punt the ball away.
2: First punt of the game.
3: And Ohio State will send back Philip Bell to return the punt. Philip Bell on the year is averaging about 3.5 per return.

Long snapper is Ike Spetz. And Everett gets it and punts it from his 37-yard line. Philip Bell for Ohio State drifts to his left, watches that ball come down, roll inside the 10, roll inside the 5, and Iowa's going to get it down right at about the 3 of Ohio State. So the Hawkeyes with some great punt coverage. Ohio State will have the ball deep in their own territory, 10:32 to play until halftime. It's 10-6 Buckeyes. Chase is proud to be the official

0: out. 10:32 left until the half. 10-6, Ohio State leading Iowa. This is Buckeye football from Learfield.
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0: 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We have 10:32 left until halftime at Kinnick Stadium in Iowa City, where Ohio State has a 10-6 lead over Iowa.
9: Jeremiah Smith, 4 catches for 81 yards, so he needs 19 to get 100. If he does that, he'll tie Marvin Harrison Jr. for the most 100-yard games in their career with 15.
0: He's also sneaking up on the touchdown and catch record in Ohio State receiving history. Already owns the yardage record.
9: What's he got, 200 catches now?
0: I think that's what it is.
9: Yeah, 196 coming in.
0: Well, Ohio State's got to start a drive first and 10 to their own 3 after great punt coverage, a 50-yard punt by Boston of Iowa.
9: Fourth and 20 for the punter.
0: Isaiah Smith, the tailback, lined up in the end zone. Julian Sain under center for Ohio State. First and 10, Buckeyes of their own 3. Sain gets the snap, hands Isaiah West, going straight up the middle, and he's tackled. Maybe gains a yard, maybe to the 4 defensive end, Yose Epinesa stops him.
9: Yeah, not much of a hole there for Isaiah West to run through as he's running basically behind the right tackle. They will give him a gain of 2. Well, that's one.
0: So that makes it 2nd and 9 with the ball right between the 3 and the 4. West came in averaging just under 4 per carry. And he's still the single setback, but Mason Williams, a fullback in an offset eye. Hand off West, going up the middle, and West breaks this one all the way up to the 10 before he is finally stopped at his own 10 by safety Zach Luckmer. Still some work to do, though.
9: Yeah, they got to breathe some breathing room, though. After the drive started on the 3, they got it to the 4. Now they got it out to the 10, so they have to find a way here to convert.
0: 3rd and 3, Ohio State at their own 10-yard line. 9:40 and counting. Second quarter, 10-6, Ohio State the lead at Iowa. 3rd and 3, Buckeyes of their own 10. Jeremiah Smith wide left, wide to the right, Devin McCune and Brandon Ennis. Bo Jackson in the backfield, next to quarterback Julian Sain on 3rd down. Sain with a snap, back to throw from his own 2. Sain looks, heaves that one up the left side of the field. Caught Jeremiah Smith, out of bounds. He goes as a penalty flag comes out, shy of the 30-yard line. Coverage was put on by safety Zach Luckmer. That would ostensibly be a 1st down. What a catch again by Jeremiah Smith.
9: What is the flag on? It was thrown back closer to the line of scrimmage.
0: It sure was.
9: The flag landed on the 12-yard line. That wasn't a pick or anything, I don't think.
10: Rolling on the field is a catch. Holding defense number 8.
9: Got it.
10: The penalty is declined. 1st down, Ohio State.
0: So that is defensive back Deshaun Lee called for the penalty, and finally the Buckeyes get a break from a penalty going against Iowa.
9: Yeah.
0: But how about Jeremiah Smith making some crazy good catches so far?
9: In traffic with well-defended catches.
0: 1st and 10, Ohio State now at their own 28-yard line, leading 10-6 with 9:11 to play till halftime. Julian Sand in the shotgun. Bo Jackson off his

0: right hip in the backfield. Iowa, four-man defensive front. Give Bo Jack, though. It's Isaiah West, up the left side, taken down at his own 33-yard line, and he is brought down by linebacker Jaden Montgomery.
1: Yeah, along with number eight, Deshaun Lee, coming in there from his corner position to help take out the legs. But a nice gain on first down. You'll take that to stay on schedule as far as first and second down.
0: Isaiah West, who had only two carries last week, he's matched that total now, second and six, Buckeyes in their own 32. And he's replaced by Jacoby Jackson in the backfield. Devin McCune, who's got a touchdown catch, flanked out wide to the right. Julian Sand under center with Williams, the tight end, moving in motion. Handoff will go Jacoby Jackson, skips ahead, but not much. Right at about the 32, where he is grabbed by a couple of Hawkeyes and stopped just past the line of scrimmage. The first defender to make contact for Iowa. Looked like that was Montgomery, the linebacker again.
1: Yeah, no gain. Maybe lost a half a yard on that play.
0: To make it third and six, Ohio State at their own 32. We near the 8-minute mark of the second quarter. 10-6 Buckeyes leading. Out of the huddle, Innes will come wide right with McEwen, as well as Roberts. Smith wide left. Jacoby Jackson in a tailback off the right hip of quarterback Julian Sand. Third and six, Ohio State at their own 32-yard line. Center Carson Hinsman positioned over the ball. Snaps to Julian Sand. Back at his 24. Sand will heave that up the left side. Caught by Brandon Innes. Out of bounds at his own 40, where he is bruised out of bounds by defensive back Sean Lee. That'll give the Buckeyes another first down.
1: Yeah, again, using Jeremiah Smith. A little bit of a decoy there to clear out. He went deep on that route. Brandon Innes came underneath, and Julian Sand put it on the money. So a first down for Brandon Innes, block O recipient.
0: Buckeyes at their own 40 on a drive that started at their own 3. First and 10, Ohio State at their own 40-yard line, leading 10-6 in the second quarter. Jeremiah Smith wide to the right. Wide to the left goes Devin McCune. Julian Sand under center. Sand with a single setback, Jacoby Jackson, and he fakes the handoff. Sand sets it as 30 to throw, hit while throwing, and he sails that out of bounds on the left side near the 50-yard line as Iowa had some pressure coming on Julian Sand, and it was coming from linebacker Cam Buffington.
1: Yeah, they brought two tights in the ball game, tried to get a little play action pass there, but Buffington didn't buy that play action. He just kept rushing, got pressure on Julian Sand. He felt it and just threw the ball out of bounds.
0: Brock Boyd and Chris Henry and his receivers for Ohio State, who looks at second and 10 from their own 40-yard line as we near the 7-minute mark of the half. Boyd wide left. Smith and Henry wide right. Tight end Williams on the end of the line right. Now he'll motion to the left. Pistol formation with Sand at quarterback. Jacoby Jackson behind him at tailback. Give Jacoby Jackson running left side. He mooks his way to the 50-yard line, taken down at the Iowa 48 by safety Zach Luttmer. But Jacoby Jackson out of Pensacola, Florida, racks up a first down.
1: At that time, Ohio State had one tight end, three wide receivers. Obviously, Iowa thinks they're going to pass the ball. They give it to Jacoby Jackson. He runs off the left side and gets a nice gain for a first down.
0: He had the first licks at tailback today, and that first down gets the ball to Iowa's 48 for Ohio State. Jacoby Jackson remains in a tailback. He's to the left of quarterback Julian Sand, who's in a shotgun. Jeremiah Smith wide right. Brock Boyd wide left. And back is Sand to pass from his own 44. He'll show that one up the left side, and it is caught by one of his tight ends, who's going to be taken down at the Iowa 44 by about four different Hawkeyes. And the guy that came down with the ball for Ohio State was tight end Max LeBlanc.
1: Yes, they got a whole lot of playing time. They're rolling through a lot of tight ends, and LeBlanc gets a nice catch there for Ohio State. Decent gain on that. It'll give him six.
0: Just his second catch of the year, Max LeBlanc. So the ball put at Iowa's 42, where it is second and four for Ohio State. Under six to play until halftime. 10-6 Buckeyes on top. Henry and McCune wide right. Sand in a shotgun. Another pass play, but he's being chased. He's grabbed, and he is sacked back in Ohio State territory as Iowa was able to get some big-time pressure put on by lineman Kamari Brown for the sack.
1: And that came through in a hurry. They got beat clean at the line of scrimmage. So after moving it across midfield, that sack takes them back, the second sack of the ball game for Iowa. And luckily, Gabe Van Sickle was right there to fall on that football that was loose.
0: Oh, third and 17, Ohio State back at their own 45-yard line. Jacoby Jackson remained a tailback. Two wide to the left, now one of them. LeBlanc will motion to the right, leaving three wide to the right for quarterback Julian Sand on third down. Ohio State from their own 45. Sand at his own 34, hit while throwing, and that pass is going to be incomplete at the Iowa 36. Underthrew Jeremiah Smith, but there was more pressure put on Julian Sand. It came from linebacker Cam Buffington. Fourth down, Ohio State will have to punt.
1: Yeah, he got whacked twice on that drive.

0: Iowa's defense really stiffened up those last two plays, forced Ohio State to punt. This will be Ohio State's first punt of the ball game.
1: Joe McGuire averaging a little more than 41.5 per. Evan James is back for Iowa at their own 12 to await the punt for McGuire, who's stationed to the Ohio State 30. Dalton Riggs is set to snap it to Joe McGuire out of Australia. Personal protectors pointing out some defenders. Riggs snaps to McGuire, shoulder high, gets the punt in the air, Joe McGuire. James coming up, waves for a fair catch, and he'll make it to the Iowa 21-yard line with 4:52 left until halftime here at Kinnick Stadium. Iowa will have the football. Ohio State protecting a 10-6 lead over the Hawkeyes. Timeout on the field. This is Buckeye football from Learfield.
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0: Well, I thought it was a 33-yard punt. They marked it officially as a 31-yard punt. So Joe McGuire feeling some pressure coming on that rush. Had to quickly get rid of that football, and there is a little bit of breeze coming from that southeast, but not a very good punt.
1: No, it wasn't. And Iowa will have the ball to start this drive at their own 24-yard line. Hawkeyes have had two field goals. Caden Boer, a season-long 48-yarder. Before that, a 43-yarder. Ohio State has a 15-yard Julian Santini pass to Devin McEwen. Connor Hawkins hit a 28-yard, but then missed a 40-yarder, excuse me, that could have increased that lead. So Iowa set to start this drive at their own 24-yard line. Kamari Moulton, the tailback, next to quarterback Hank Brown out of Nashville, Tennessee. Out of the shotgun, Brown hands it Moulton straight up the middle. He goes behind blockers, and finally linebacker Christian Allegro will slow his progress at the 29 of Iowa. And that's got Iowa moving near first down territory.
0: Yeah, a lot of grabbing, but not able to grab and pull him down. Big gain on first down for the Hawkeyes running behind the right side of their offensive line and their right guard, Cade Pieper.
1: Second and four. Iowa with the ball at their own 30. Iowa's had multiple running backs go over 100 yards this year, including Moulton, who is the single setback. Hank Brown under center. Single wideouts right and left for Iowa. Tight ends on each side of the line. Brown is going to hand it off Moulton again up the middle this time, and he'll be dropped right at about the Iowa 32 or 33 by defensive end Zion Grady, but that's going to give the Hawkeyes another first down.
0: Yeah, basically Ohio State had a five-down defensive front there, almost the old 5-2 defense, but Iowa was able to block that up and pick up a first down.
1: Ball at their own 33-yard line with 3:55 and counting, second quarter. 10-6 Ohio State leading. Out of the huddle, Iowa will send Evan James and Tony Diaz wide to the right. Reese Vanderzee wide left. L.J. Phillips is in a tailback next to his quarterback, Hank Brown. First down, Iowa, their own 33-yard line. Diaz motioning all over the place as Brown gets the snap. Hands it off Phillips, running straight ahead. Phillips bounces off a couple.

0: the defenders. And finally, linebacker Christian Allegro drags him down at the Iowa 45. That'll be another first down on the run by L.J. Phillips.
1: Edric Houston had an arm up, tried to arm tackle him, but that didn't work with his left arm. They were able to run through that tackle and, as you mentioned, pick up that first down.
0: They'll call it at the 44 of Iowa. Phillips has dealt with injuries this season, a young man who transferred from South Dakota. First and 10, Iowa, at their own 44. 3 minutes to play until halftime, 10-6, Buckeyes on top. Diaz goes wide right. Estrenga motioning as a tight end into a fullback position, back to a tight end spot. Brown under center, hands it to his running back, and that is the runner who runs into linebacker Riley Pettyjohn. Stops him right around the Iowa 46, and that was L.J. Phillips again with a carry.
1: That was the best play of this defensive series so far for Ohio State, and they held him to a 3-yard gain, so need a few more of those. Expect Iowa to come back with some play action here.
0: Of course, Ohio State will have the ball to start the third quarter here in the second quarter with 2.5 to play in it. It is 2nd and 7. Iowa at their own 47. James and Vanderzee wide right. Diaz wide left. Kamari Moulton back into tailback. Off the right hip of his quarterback, Hank Brown. 2nd and 7, Iowa from their own 47. Brown to pass. Sends it up the right side, incomplete at the Ohio State 45-yard line where corner Jermaine Matthews was covering receiver Evan James. It brings up a Corson third down.
1: Jermaine Matthews kind of grabbing his finger on that last play. He's going to run over the sidelines after that, so Ohio State will get some fresh guys in here for this third down play.
0: We'll see Simeon Caldwell coming in along with Leroy Roker in the secondary. 3rd and 7, Iowa at their own 47-yard line. Hank Brown will be in the shotgun. He's got Braden Jackson in the backfield with him. 3 wide to the right, single flanker to the left, Vanderzee. And a third down, Iowa at their own 46. Brown back to pass, pressure coming. Brown will sail that up the right side, and it is caught at the Ohio State 45 by Vanami, the tight end, where he is taken down by defensive back Jordan Thomas. There is a penalty flag out, but DJ Vanami with a tough catch.
1: There's 2 of them, 1 on each side, so we'll see what that is. Might be a legal formation.
2: Illegal formation.
0: Uh-oh.
2: Offense. Both tackles were not lined up on the line of scrimmage. 5-yard penalty. Repeat third down.
0: I was going to say good guess, but good observation, Jimbo.
1: Well, the double flags kind of gave me one side. It was on both sides, okay. So they both saw it.
0: There you go. So now 3rd and 12, Iowa backed up to their own 42-yard line.
1: But thank you.
0: You're welcome. 2:08 and counting, and we'll get to the 2-minute timeout. Most likely before they allow play to resume, with Ohio State leading Iowa 10-6 here at Kinnick Stadium in Iowa City. And we will pause. This is Buckeye Football from Learfield.
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1: 10-6, Ohio State leading at Iowa. 2 minutes to play till halftime. 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
2: Buckeyes defensive back Jermaine Matthews Jr. two plays ago injured what appeared to be his left wrist, came off. Freshman Jordan Thomas came in, then the penalty nullified it. But Jermaine's back out there. Sean Barnhouse, athletic trainer, wrapped huge layers of white athletic tape around his left arm, guys.
1: Well, that's good news. Jermaine Matthews Sr. out of Wynwoods High School in Cincinnati. Starting next to him today in the secondary was his high school teammate, Cam Calhoun, due to the absence of Jay Timmons.
3: Yeah, crucial series here for the defense. They got to get off. Ohio State's been really good in the two-minute offense all year long, especially before half.
1: Third and 12, Iowa at their own 42-yard line with 2 minutes left of the half. Braden Jackson is in a tailback next to his quarterback, Hank Brown. Two wide in each direction. Tight end Vanami will now motion from left to right. And on third down, Hank Brown. Out of the shotgun, waiting the snap, gets it from Cale Winters. Brown back at his own 24, pressure coming, throws, and that ball is going to be incomplete as the receiver, Vanderzee, went to try and grab it on the left side around the Ohio State 48 where he was covered by Devin Sanchez, and that means it's fourth down and punting time for Iowa.
3: Buckeye defensive line was rushing four, put some stunts on, got pressure on Hank Brown, threw it well before he wanted to, incomplete pass, so... Right now, the script is working for Ohio State if they can field this punt.
1: Boston Everett will be punting away. Phillip Bell back deep for Ohio State to the Buckeye 15-yard line. Boston Everett is at his own 26. Gets it, punts it away under some duress. Phillip Bell waiting for the ball, catches it, his 15. Bell grabbed right away, tripped up and stopped right there at the 15-yard line as Iowa had, it was either Darian Jones or K.J. Parker, one of the players wearing number two that knocked him off, number one, excuse me, that knocked him off balance with two players wearing number one. So Ohio State will have the ball at their own 15-yard line with a minute 48 left until halftime, leading 10-6.
3: Well, better field position than last time. They started on their three-yard line, so take that, but... got to put some points on the board here on this drive if they can before half.
1: Yep, and Ohio State, as we mentioned previously, will start the third quarter with the ball. This is marked actually at their own 16-yard line. Brandon Ennis, Jeremiah Smith go wide to the left. Devin McCune has caught a touchdown today wide to the right. Bo Jackson to the backfield next to quarterback Julian Sand, who gets the snap. Hands it off Bo Jackson running straight ahead. Jackson loose to his own 25, taken down at his own 28-yard line. Stop made by defensive back Jalen Watson. Bo Jackson gets the Buckeyes a first down.
3: Nice run there by Bo Jackson. He got it all the way to the safety, Zach Lubmer, who missed that tackle, but... he's able to have a teammate come in there and save him.
1: Buckeyes right on the ball. First and 10 of their own 28. Julian Sand again in the gun. Back to throw. Julian Sand from his 20. Fires up the right seam. Caught Devin McEwen. He cuts to the 45. Taken down at his own 49 by safety Zach Lutmer. McEwen with a catch to give the Buckeyes a second consecutive first down.
3: Two plays, two first downs. Maybe they should just run this two-minute offense all the time.
1: For real. First and 10. Ohio State at their own 48. Leading 10-6 with a minute and a half to play until halftime. Buckeyes of their own 48. Julian Sand out of the shotgun with a snap. Back at his 40. Sand will heave that one up the left side where it is caught, and Brandon Ennis is knocked out of bounds at the Iowa 45-yard line over there by Deshaun Lee, defensive back.
3: Across midfield, so again, they started on the 16. Three plays later, they got it down to the 46-yard line. So.
1: And they've done it quickly.
3: Very quickly. They got two timeouts left.
1: And a minute 18 left until halftime in a game that Ohio State leads 10-6. Second and four with the ball to the Iowa 46. Hawkeyes with massive substitutions on the defensive side. Out of the huddle, the Buckeyes will send Nate Roberts and Brock Boyd. Wide to the left, coming wide to the right are Phillip Bell, who's over there with Chris Henry. Julian Sand out of the gun. Hands to Bo Jackson, running straight ahead. Bo Jackson, he's going to be stopped around the Iowa 41-yard line. Slowed further back, but finally stopped by lineman Kamari Brown. It is enough to give the Buckeyes a first down.
3: Yeah, they were able to drag some defenders across that first down yardage needed to pick it up.
1: At the 41 of Iowa, and here go the Buckeyes right on the ball. Snap to Sand, back to throw near midfield. Sand is going to take off running left side, 40, 35 of Iowa. Down at the 34 of Iowa goes Julian Sand. He is forced down by linebacker Jaden Montgomery. What a new twist with Julian Sand running. And the Buckeyes second and three at the Iowa 34 as they'll again get on the ball in a hurry with under a minute to play in the half. Sand in the shotgun has got Bo Jackson in the backfield with him. Sand giving signals as to maybe signify a play change. Hands to Bo Jackson. Up the middle he goes to the 30, to the 25, off defenders to the 20. Stumbles to the 18 before he has finally stopped, getting in the Giant Eagle red zone. That stop eventually made by defensive lineman Drew Campbell. And here goes Ohio State, first and 10 to the Iowa 18.
3: Yeah, it's working. Keep get on that line of scrimmage, run another play.
1: Two by

0: two receivers. Bo Jackson next to quarterback Julian Sain, who gets the snap, looks to pass. Sain looking, throws left side deep, incomplete inside the five for Nate Roberts, the tight end, who is covered by linebacker Jaden Montgomery.
1: Smart football player, Jaden Montgomery. His father, Jerry Montgomery, played defensive line here for Kirk Ferentz. So when you're 28 years in, you kind of get father-son combinations.
0: That stops the clock. 26 seconds left until halftime. Second and 10. Ohio State at Iowa's 18. McCune wide left. Smith and Ennis wide right. Jacoby Jackson in the backfield off the left hip of Julian Sain. Second and 10, Ohio State at Iowa's 18. Jacoby Jackson to give, going right side. Cuts through defenders, bounces off more of them, and Pyle still moving right to about the 11 of Iowa, where Jacoby Jackson is finally pushed down to the ground, and he's knocked down there by lineman Bryce Hawthorne, and we'll get a timeout.
2: Timeout, Ohio State.
0: With 18 seconds left until halftime. Let's see where they officially marked that ball. It looked like it was going to be around the 11. Maybe it's the 12.
1: Yep, that's what they have on the board, third and four from the 12-yard line. So another good run there by Jackson to get it inside and get him in a very manageable third down here. Of course, I think you go ahead and you pick up the first down. You still have another timeout and then take some shots at the end zone.
0: Boy, Jacoby Jackson has run hard today, hasn't he, Jim?
1: He sure has. Got the start and has been moving down. Had, I think, 7 rushing attempts. Well, they got 6. Let's see if, yeah, they're on schedule here. They have 6 for 37 yards in this ballgame. Buckeyes have rushed for 62 yards. Third, 82.
0: Third and 4, Ohio State at Iowa's 12. With 18 seconds left until halftime, 10-6 Buckeyes leading, trying to increase it here at Iowa. Huddled up around quarterback Julian Sain. Sain giving instructions. Iowa's defense is set already. Innocent Smith wide right. McCune wide left. Tight end on the left side of the line. Jacoby Jackson in the backfield. Next to quarterback Julian Sain, who gets the snap. Sain looking to throw from the Iowa 20. Shoots it on the right side where it is caught. And Jeremiah Smith goes down right around the end zone. And he's in for a touchdown. Jeremiah Smith. Tough catch. Caught it outside of the goal line, reached the ball over by the pylon, and Jeremiah Smith with a touchdown to increase Ohio State's lead to 16-6.
1: Well, this two-minute offense for Ohio State has been cooking all season long. That's their fifth drive right before half that they've been able to take it down the field in a hurry and get it in the end zone. Julian Sain reaching the ball across the line. Of course, they review all these scoring drives, so this one will get reviewed.
0: And Jeremiah Smith had to deal with defensive back Anthony Hawkins, who is guarding him on the right side of the end zone there. But Julian Sain found Jeremiah Smith, and with the contact on him, he reached for the pylon and the goal line. That'll be a 12-yard scoring play. And Ohio State now setting up to kick for the PAT and their 17th point.
1: They're not going to look at it.
0: Well, good. If they did, they felt there was no more to deal with. Dalton Riggs to snap, Joe McGuire to put it down, and Connor Hawkins attempting to kick in point number 17. His kick is up for Ohio State, and the kick is good, as Ohio State now has a 17-6 lead over Iowa, and they do that with 12 seconds remaining in the half.
1: Just an excellent drive by Ohio State. The Ohio State scoring drive powered by Honda, celebrating over 40 years of manufacturing right here in Ohio. 9 plays, 84 yards, 1:36 off the clock. Jeremiah Smith picks up his 35th touchdown, tying him for number one in Ohio State history.
0: Wow. His 8th of the season. Julian Sain, meanwhile, with his 11th touchdown pass of the year and the 45th of his career, with an early run today to Devin McEwen.
1: And Jeremiah has 111 yards, so that's his 15th 100-yard game, tying him with Marvin Harrison in that category.
0: Wow.
1: I mean, every week, Paul, we're going to be doing this. He's 4.
0: Until we're not. Right? Until he has them all.
1: Yeah. He's 4 away from the Big Ten record of 39 career touchdowns.
0: Crazy, isn't it?
1: Oh,
0: and he has made some crazy catches today. Crazy catches.
1: And this is his 33rd game starting for the Buckeyes.
0: Man, we are watching something special.
1: Yeah, we are.
0: So Marcello Diometti to kick off, Braden Jackson, and Xavier Williams back deep for Iowa to await the kick from Diometti. A little lower than normal, but it is just as deep as it'll land in the end zone for a touchback. So Iowa's going to have the ball first and 10 at their own 25-yard line with 12 seconds to play. 17-6, Ohio State leading. Buckeyes will get the ball to start the third quarter here at Kinnick Stadium, which has been a tad silenced.
1: Yeah.
0: Maybe not silenced, a little quieter.
1: I wouldn't be surprised if Iowa just takes a knee.
0: I was thinking the same thing, Jim. You know,

0: get another turnover before half or something like that.
1: Kirk Ferentz is not like his predecessor, Hayden Fry, who was known for Statue of Liberty plays and things like that. Quarterback Hank Brown under center, Cale Winters with Kamari Moulton behind him at tailback. Brown gets the snap, hands it to Moulton going right side, and Moulton's going to get maybe two, maybe three as he gets up to about the 26 or 27-yard line. Quay Rousseau was down there along with lineman Will Smith, and that's going to bring the first half to an end here in Iowa City. Ohio State leading the Iowa Hawkeyes by a score of 17-6. Stay tuned. Skip Mossig with our halftime show coming up next. 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
7: Again, halftime here in Iowa City, Ohio State 17, Iowa 6. Joined as always by Ohio State Athletic Director Ross Bjorken. Just come in here and see Jeremiah Smith there at the end. Huh?
8: Yeah, that was a lot of fun to cap off that 2-minute drive. So just got to keep scoring. Absolutely.
7: Want to talk a little scheduling here this afternoon, Ross. I mean, this is the first time Ohio State's been here in 9 years.
8: Yeah.
7: Let's start with something that happened, in the news maybe a week or two ago, with the week zero stuff going away. Ohio State elected, and Bowling Green agreed to move their opener up a week next year.
8: Right. That's exactly right. So week zero traditionally is now week one. Right. In some years, what was thrown off is some years you had a 14-week schedule, means you have two bye weeks, 12 games, two bye weeks, and then other years you had a 13-week schedule. So all of us in college football, I've been pushing this for like 10 years to say we should have two bye weeks. There's no reason we can play a game 1 year on August 31st, but the next year you can't play on August 29th, right? So we got it right. We moved the Bowling Green game up to now week one. Actually, we are looking at potentially having a Big Ten game in week two.
7: Okay.
8: And then we're going to keep New Hampshire where they are and then keep Alabama where they are. And so that way you'd have a nice four-game stretch there, obviously, with a Big Ten potential game and then with Alabama there. So working on a lot of things. The Big Ten's being really proactive, especially given college football playoff expansion. This all layers into that. Television negotiations are going to start in 2028. Scheduling layers into that because you need valuable inventory. So it's a layered approach, but I think we're making all the right moves here.
7: I know the Big Ten computer, sometimes people are like, how's this computer actually work with some things?
8: Yeah.
7: I mean, we know Ohio State is always going to play the season finale against the team up north. We know that's never going to change. Somebody asked me this, and I don't know. It's ever since the West Coast teams came in, there's been a West Coast team coming to Columbus, and Ohio State's traveled out west. Is there an unwritten rule that happens?
8: It was kind of built that way.
7: Okay.
8: When expansion happened, when Washington and Oregon came in, that's when they set the schedule, right? Who would have known you'd have Indiana where they are? Who would have known, right, that we're going on the road to Iowa at USC, at Indiana, right? Then you play Texas, in the middle of that. So what we're looking at is, can you tier it? Can you say, look, these six teams finished in the top six last year, these middle six teams played, you know, middle six, and then the bottom six, and can you play 3-3-3 in all of those tiers? So those kind of conversations.

0: Protect the rivalry games. But again, all of this leads to what I just talked about. How do we get as many teams in the playoffs? How do you have matchups that mean something? Like, this is a big time matchup,
1: no
0: right?
1: doubt.
0: CBS is chomping at the bit to have this game. So all of that layers in. And so I think over the next 6 months, we'll have a really good format of what 2027 and beyond will look like.
2: I always like to give a last minute or so shout out to some of the other sports at Ohio State. Tomorrow, field hockey will host Indiana. Softball playing tomorrow. They'll host Pitt.
0: Fall ball.
2: Yes.
0: Baseball World Series is next week. Fall World Series, softball. You know, those two coaches are doing such a great. Field hockey is so close. We are so close. We're a lot better, but it's tough in the Big Ten. It's the best conference. And then women's soccer's doing great. Men's soccer had a good win last night on the road at Penn State. So, yeah. And then basketball. Hey,
1: it's right around
0: basketball's
1: there.
0: Around the corner.
2: Wednesday.
0: Wednesday in Cincinnati, outdoors. It's supposed to be like 72. So
2: you promise?
0: I think that's what they're
2: not
0: saying.
2: Rain.
0: Jake has promised we're going to have good weather. So that'll be a fun event to be at.
2: Also, fencing and rifle
0: fencing
2: are home.
0: Fencing are home this weekend. Right. So stop by there tomorrow. And then we've got the Barbara Nicholas Cup at Mirfield with both our men's and women's golf teams. So that's going on Monday and Tuesday. So if you want to have your fill of Buckeye sports over the next month or so, you'll get all of it. And then hockey
1: right around
0: plays at home next week on the women's side. So lots of stuff happening. Exciting times.
2: If Coach Mosley or Coach Strom needs a marker out there, I can make myself available.
0: Can you handle a scorecard? Yeah, you can do that? Okay.
2: Just do
0: all
2: that.
0: All right. That sounds good.
2: Ohio State Athletic Director Ross Bjork, we always appreciate you stopping
0: right.
2: by. Go get him in the
0: Thanks,
2: second half, okay?
0: Go Bucks. Thank you.
2: Again, at the half, Ohio State 17, Iowa 6. Up next, we'll be joined by Ohio State President Ravi Bellamkonda as halftime activities continue. This is Buckeye Football from Learfield.
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2: Again, halftime here in Iowa City. Ohio State 17, Iowa 6. Skip Mossick joined now by Ohio State President Ravi Bellamkonda. Great to visit with you as always. I know this was a very busy week that included a really big announcement. Can you share some of the details?
16: Yes, Skip. It's been an amazing week for us. We announced a big new partnership with Google that's going to be transformative for us, for our research, for our students, and for the AI Fluency Initiative in Ohio and beyond. It's a one-of-one partnership, in their words. They said we were a national role model. It's the largest partnership that Google public sector has had with any university. And so it brings together two powerhouses, an academic powerhouse in Ohio State with an incredible company known for innovation and boldness like we are, to create excellence at scale. It'll include an AI hub, a co-location of their office in our innovation district, the first office of theirs on any campus, and they picked us. First kind of research ambassador program for students who will be paid by Google, our graduate students and undergrads working on projects side by side with Google engineers and our faculty solving important problems. So it's a really historic, it's always

0: I have to say historic, but it is a historic partnership of two powerhouses doing better with the, making the world better. DeepMind is involved, the public sector is involved, Google Cloud is involved. So multiple parts of Google are involved in this partnership.
1: Well, let me ask you this. I mean, a company like Google can probably locate just about anywhere it wants. Why Ohio State?
0: Yeah, I think, you know, Ohio State is fast acquiring a reputation now of being bold. And also there is this Midwestern secret sauce that attracts them. You know, we work hard, we're humble, we're gritty, we're resilient, we compete, we win, not just in football, but in everything we do. So I think there's a certain enduring values that we represent that is attractive to them, and we're a consequential university in the country. I've been saying this in my role. It is a consequential, comprehensive university in the Midwest, and Google also knows that we have fantastic faculty and research enterprise, $1.68 billion of research in cancer, to national security, to manufacturing, agriculture, business, right? So in multiple ways, we're an ideal partner for someone who's trying to transform the world. And higher ed is a really important sector. There's no plan B to higher ed, in my opinion. And so I think I'm happy about this partnership.
1: Sounds great. Any final thoughts before we let you go today?
0: Yeah, we had the hour game, and I would be remiss to say that if athletics is not excited about the Google partnership also with data analytics and things, so I'm looking forward to that as well. But just to reflect, we're proud. I just want to give a big shout out to all the people at Ohio State, our faculty, our admissions professionals. We had a great class start here in the fall. We have students from 38 different countries, 47 different states. On that note, Skip, if you could help us find students from North Dakota, South Dakota, or Hawaii, we're taking applications. So we had 68,000 students join us in Columbus. Our regional enrollment is up. And what that means beyond the numbers is it's healthcare professionals. It's students interested in agriculture, farming, artists, public servants for our workforce, just interested in playing our role in leading in the economic transformation of Ohio and creating prosperity here for our citizenship. So it's really important to note also that 70% of our students are from Ohio. 80% of those students stay in Ohio afterwards. So it's just, you know, access to excellence is what I say. We are an institution that opens doors for our students from Ohio and elsewhere, and we give them excellence that is comparable to the best in the world. And that's what I'm most proud of, like the Google partnership, internship opportunities, research opportunities, working with athletics and experiencing that thing. So it's just a well-rounded, full immersive experience to be at Ohio State.
1: So Ohio State President Ravi Bellamkonda, thanks for joining us. As always, we'll see you for homecoming next week against Maryland, okay?
0: Thank you, Skip. Go back.
1: Again, the score here at the half, Ohio State 17, Iowa 6. A quick check of scores next as halftime activities continue. 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
2: Again, halftime here in Iowa City. 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Top 25 matchups, halftime, Missouri leading Florida 20-10. Also at the half, Auburn 7, Tennessee 3. Second quarter, South Carolina up on Kentucky 17-0. Ohio State on top of Iowa here at the break 17-6. Paul and Jim back to preview the second half next. 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
10: 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Halftime at Kinnick Stadium, it is 17-6, Ohio State leading Iowa, Jim.
11: Here's some of the stats. Ohio State had 35 offensive plays for 259 yards, 177 yards passing, 82 yards rushing. For Iowa, 32 offensive plays for 133 yards, 104 yards passing, just 29 yards rushing on 14 attempts. For Ohio State, our leading rusher, Jacoby Jackson, 6 carries for 37 yards. Jeremiah Smith has 6 receptions for 111 yards and a touchdown. Our quarterback, Julian Sain, is 12 of 16 for 177 yards, 2 TDs.
10: 17-6, Ohio State leading Iowa. Second half about to start. 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
2: Coach, what's the biggest key on this first drive and finishing the middle eight strong?
3: Right, if we can get an explosive play, that'd be great. If not, we got to make sure we stay on schedule, not take negative plays, and then finish with points right here. Really important.
2: Thanks, Coach. Guys?
1: And they've had some explosive plays. In particular, that last scoring play, a 12-yard TD pass, Julian Sand to Jeremiah Smith.
4: Yeah, they did. And you know, obviously what Jeremiah Smith continues to do throughout the start of his junior year has been incredible. You know, 4.5 games in now, the 6 catches already, 100 yards in this game, a TD, another TD. Devin McCune, though, I think is stepping up pretty well. And I think both our running backs, Jacoby Jackson and Bo Jackson, have ran really hard for Ohio State. So it's only one half. We know what like second halves can be on the road. So Ohio State's got to learn from the lessons of Austin and not let that happen again here in Iowa.
1: Eli Ozick is set to kick it off for the Hawkeyes from left to right. Back for Ohio State will be Devin McCune and Brandon Innes to await the kick. 17-6, Ohio State leading Iowa. Buckeyes have gotten 2 touchdown passes from Sand, 1 to McCune, 1 to Smith, and a field goal from Connor Hawkins, who missed another try as well. Kick, that's a sloppy one that's going to kick out of bounds at the 20, so Ohio State, thanks to the penalty, as Eli Ozick's kick goes out of bounds, will head the ball to their own 35-yard line to start this possession.
4: Boy, I don't think he's had one out of
5: free
4: bounds
5: kick out of
4: all
5: bounds.
4: Year.
5: Kicking team number 25. The ball will be placed at the 35-yard line.
1: That was like a knuckleball.
4: Yeah.
1: It came off the tee. So
4: hit the laces or something, huh?
1: Yeah, must have been. So Ohio State, first and 10 of their own 35, leading 17-6 here at Iowa. Buckeyes have 2 wins in a row over the Hawkeyes, but those both have come in the recent meetings in Columbus. Iowa undefeated. Ohio State trying to go to 2-0 in Big Ten play. Jeremiah Smith comes wide to the left. Brandon Innes will go wide to the right with Devin McCune. And Bo Jackson in the backfield with quarterback Julian Sand, who's back to pass from his 25. Now takes off running. He's tripped and sacked at the 29-yard line. Boy, Iowa got a defender in there, and it was defensive back Jacob Wallace with a sack behind the line.
4: Well, you know they're going to switch things up. They're not going to stay in the same defense as they were. This time they brought a corner off the edge. Ohio State couldn't pick it up, and they get the sack.
1: To make it 2nd and 16, Buckeyes with the ball to their own 29-yard line. There's the negative play that Coach Ryan Day wanted to avoid. Now McCune and Smith will come wide to the left. 2 tight ends on the right side of the line for quarterback Julian Sand, who's got Bo Jackson next to him. Sand to throw. Back quickly, guns it up the left side, where it is caught by Jeremiah Smith at his own 34. Makes it to the 40 before he is forced out of bounds by defensive back Deshaun Lee. So it eats up a little of that lost yardage.
4: Yeah, they got half of it back. They needed 16. They picked up 8, so have to do some work here on 3rd and 8.
1: At the 37, Ohio State on their own side of the field. Most of the field starting to be shaded as the sun is moving further to the west here early in the 3rd quarter. 17-6, Buckeyes on top. 3rd and 8, Ohio State at their own 37-yard line. Devin McCune goes wide right. Brandon Innes wide left. Jeremiah Smith started in the backfield, but he'll move wide to the right with 2 others. Bo Jackson moves wide to the right as well. Comes back into the backfield next to Sand in a shotgun formation on 3rd down. Snap to Julian Sand. He's set to pass. Sand now sliding to his right. Takes off running. Julian Sand knocked down at his own 41-yard line. Iowa had that one sniffed out and covered up rather nicely. The Hawkeyes get the stop made by linebacker Preston Reese.
4: Yeah, that time Iowa rushed 3, dropped 8. You know, kind of playing a prevent type defense there, and it worked. Julian Sand had everybody covered down the field, so he had to scramble and run the football. Picked up 5 yards, but not enough to convert on 3rd down.
1: So, Evan James, who had a punt return for a score against Northern Illinois, is back to await Joe McGuire's punt. McGuire at the Ohio State 27 to await the snap from Dalton Riggs. Now the protector signaling changes and flags dropped. Mason Williams was the one protector who was turning to signal something for
5: False
1: Ohio
5: start.
1: State.
5: Offense number 17, 5-yard penalty. Remains 4th down.
1: Well, 17 is T.J. Alford.
4: Yeah, I don't think I've seen false starts on punts before.
1: I was just wondering that, Jim. So it's now 4th and 8. Ohio State, the snap will come from their own 37. Joe McGuire is at his own 22. Dalton Riggs over the ball at the 37 on the Ohio State side of the field. High snap. McGuire gets it and gets the punt in the air with a

0: right foot. Evan James backing up on it. He'll make the catch at his 16-yard line. Moves to the right. Slips and falls. He goes down right at the 20-yard line. Evan James did on his own volition. So Iowa with their first possession of the second quarter. 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It is 17-6. 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
0: 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It is 17-6, Ohio State leading Iowa.
8: Ryan Day spent a lot of that time out talking to three officials over there, kind of holding on his hands. And, you know, I don't know if it's something he saw from the first series offensively or that false start that they had on the punt team there. But regardless, we had a 47-yard punt, punt number two for Joe McGuire.
0: And Iowa will have the ball at their own 19-yard line. Hank Brown is at quarterback. Hawkeyes have scored only two field goals in the game. Kamari Brown will be the tailback off the right hip of his quarterback. Two by two, receivers right and left. First and 10, Iowa at their own 19-yard line. Cale Winters, center over the ball, looking at a four-man defensive front. Snap to Hank Brown. He's back at his own 11 to pass. Brown will throw up the right side and is caught by Meyer, a tight end, who has wrestled down right around the 24 of Iowa. Thomas Meyer, as he made that catch in the middle of the field, he was wrestled down by linebacker Peyton Pierce.
8: Yeah, Meyer picking up the catch here is going to get about 5 yards on that. Peyton Pierce, as you mentioned, was right there to make that tackle. Just a little quick dump off there by Hank Brown, the quarterback.
0: Meyer's second catch of the year to make it 2nd and 5, Iowa, at their own 24. Now Hank Brown will work under his center. Estrenga is in the backfield as an offset eye, the up man, but the pitch will go to the tailback, who's knocked down for a loss right at the 21-yard line. And boy, Ohio State's T.J. Alford got in there right away to make the play on L.J. Phillips for a loss. Brings up a Corson third down.
8: T.J. read that perfectly. He came off the left side of the offensive line versus Iowa. No one in his path, made the tackle in the backfield. TFL, tackle for loss.
0: Trying to make up for that penalty on fourth down.
8: Right.
0: 3rd and 7, Iowa at their own 22-yard line. A little more than the 11.5 to play third quarter, 17-6, Buckeyes on top. Vanderzee wide to the right, Diaz is wide to the left with James for Iowa. Now Brayton Jackson out of the backfield, slot right, leaving quarterback Hank Brown empty in the backfield. And a third down, Brown gets the snap. Back at his 13 to throw, heaves that one up the left side of the field. Intercepted, Cam Calhoun, then the ball comes loose right around the Iowa 41-yard line where defensive back Cam Calhoun was covering receiver Evan James. Had it in his mitts, Calhoun, but it squirted through, meaning it's fourth down for Iowa.
8: Yeah, I think Evans turned into the DB there. When he thought that Cam Calhoun had it, he came down and striked his arms, and the ball came loose there at the end. But regardless, Buckeyes force a

0: 17-6, Ohio State with a lead. This is Buckeye football from Learfield.
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0: Buckeye fans, Anduril is an official sponsor of Ohio State Athletics, whose mission is to transform U.S. military capabilities through advanced technology. 11:07 to play, third quarter at Kinnick Stadium, 17-6. Ohio State leading Iowa. 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
4: Buckeyes defensive back Cam Calhoun made a huge third down pass breakup, but it could have been an interception, and he knew it. He was really frustrated on the sideline, and because of that, as a punishment, he did 20 push-ups on the sideline. He wants that one back, but he still made a huge play.
0: Cam Calhoun, a young man who transferred in after wandering all over the place earlier in his collegiate career. He had been at Michigan, at Utah, and Alabama, and the Cincinnati native finds himself wearing scarlet and gray.
5: And starting with a high school teammate, Jermaine Matthews.
0: He certainly is. And Calhoun had the opening rep out there due to the absence of Timmons today. First and 10, Ohio State with the ball to their own 39, leading 17-6 over Iowa.
5: Maybe go tempo. That worked before half.
0: It sure did.
5: Oh, bison package.
0: Okay, Julian saying the quarterback has them huddled up. That means Jake Cook, normally a guard, lines up with a tight end number at 81, and he'll be in a position off the line to the left. Bo Jackson, single setback, Sand under center as Cook moves in motion into a fullback spot. Pitch to Jackson, running right side. Jackson loses one defender, turns a corner, gets to his own 45. Slow steps and finally knocked out of bounds at his own 49 by defensive back Jalen Watson.
5: Jake Cook looking good in motion there. The big fella, former offensive lineman, now playing tight end, big tight end. Kind of goes across the formation from left to right.
0: And they gave him the first down.
5: They run behind him and they pick up 10.
0: First down pickup presented by Kroger, so it's a fresh set of downs. Ohio State at their own 49. Two wide to the left, single flanker to the right for quarterback Julian Sand, who's thrown for two scores. Sand hands it off. Bo Jackson running right side to the 15. He's knocked down to the 47 of Iowa as he took off around the right side. And finally, Drew Campbell, lineman, put him on the grass.
5: Drew Campbell, well, we got an injured player there. Looks like Zach Lutmer, number six.
0: His safety for Iowa.
6: This is an official timeout for an injury.
0: Coming off a career-high 12 tackles last week in Ann Arbor against Michigan, Zach Lutmer. 10:24 to play, third quarter. Timeout on the field with Ohio State leading Iowa 17-6. This is Buckeye football from Learfield.
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10: All righty, let's see what they have to say.
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5: And they're already down. Their cash player is also one of their safety linebacker types, Tyler Brown. He didn't play at all in this game. And Luckmer had 11 tackles so far in this game. I know you mentioned he had 12 last week against Michigan for a career high, but he was cooking today, too, as far as like a tackling machine out there so far.
4: And Brown had 9 last week at Michigan, so that's two big producers that the Hawkeyes don't have on defense.
5: Looks like they got Ty Huckins in there, number 20.
4: A Purdue transfer. So Ohio State across midfield with possession of the football and trying to add to what is a 17-6 lead over the undefeated at the moment Iowa Hawkeyes. Hawkeyes are huddled up, wearing their all-white uniforms around quarterback Julian Sayin.
5: Let's see if they test the secondary here on this play with the injury.
4: Pistol formation, Sayin at quarterback. Behind him is Bo Jackson at tailback. 2nd and 6, Ohio State at Iowa's 47. Julian Sayin in the pistol gets the snap. Hands to Bo Jackson going right side. Jackson chugs his way up to the Iowa 42 before he is finally dragged down by defensive back Jalen Watson. He's near another first down.
5: Yeah, he's about a yard shy of picking it up. So 3rd and short here for the Buckeyes. Have to find a way to convert here. If not, it could be 4th down territory for Ohio State.
4: Isaiah West will come in at tailback on that 3rd and 1 ball at Iowa's 42 with 9:44 and counting 3rd quarter. Buckeyes are going to go with a tight package around the line of scrimmage, and they're going to line up with an eye to the right of quarterback Julian Sayin and Isaiah West, the deep man. The up man is Jay Cook, snack to Sayin, back near the 50 to throw. Flips that up the left side for Jeremiah Smith, and he hauls it in around the 15. They're going to say no as he was battling down that left sideline, and it's an incomplete pass. Deshaun Lee was covering it.
5: Yeah, he was open a little bit there, but the ball might have been a little bit overthrown there for Jeremiah Smith. He's got a big catch radius, but couldn't pull that one down. And 4th and 1, looks like they are going for it.
4: It does. 4th and 1 with the ball at the 42 of Iowa. Clock 9:23 here in the 3rd quarter. Buckeyes are going to have tight ends on each side of the line. Jeremiah Smith, wing left, now breaks wide to the left. Sayin will go wide right. Direct snap to Bo Jackson, coming left side with a flag thrown. And Jackson will be thrown down right around his own 43-yard line. The lead tackler who came away with a football for Iowa was defensive end Drew Campbell. But again, there are penalty flags that came down in the area where generally you see holding called.
5: Couple flags down. Well, they didn't pick it up. So if it's holding, they'll just decline it, right?
4: Absolutely. But Julian Sayin went wide to the right as the receiver and a direct snap to Bo Jackson.
6: Both against the offense. Illegal shift. Offense, 2 players moving at the snap. Penalties decline. Holding. Offense number 75. That penalty is declined. The result of the play is short of the line to gain. 1st down, Iowa.
4: So the Hawkeyes timeout. Will take over. And as the officials tell us, there's a timeout here at Kinnick Stadium. 9:17 to play 3rd quarter. 17-6, Ohio State leading Iowa. This is Buckeye football from Learfield.
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4: 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Ohio State the lead, but Iowa takes over on downs after Ohio State was unsuccessful on a fourth down play that resulted with a couple of penalties.
5: Ryan Day again on the 40-yard line talking to the referee and two officials there after that play.
4: Very animated is Ryan Day, the Ohio State head coach. Very animated.
5: They got in that wildcat, right?
4: Yeah. Well, the Ohio State defense, who got a turnover on the first drive of the game by Iowa, hoping for some kind of fortune like that here now as the Hawkeyes will start this drive on their own side of the field, but at their own 43-yard line. Kamari Moulton will be in a tailback for quarterback Hank Brown. Reese Vanderzee starts off wide to the right. Tony Diaz wide to the left. Iowa has been held to just two field goals today. Center Cale Winters over the ball, first and 10. Iowa at their own 43. Four down on the front defensively for Ohio State. Hank Brown under center. Comes back, fakes a handoff, sets to throw, steps through the pocket, avoiding defenders, throws up the right side, incomplete at the Ohio State 43 for Tony Diaz, who was covered by defensive back Jermaine Matthews.
5: Kenyatta Jackson work against number 71, Jack Doetzler, just ran right around him again. Hank Brown had a step in the pocket, roll out to his right, and threw that incomplete.
4: And Hank Brown did that smartly, feeling that pressure. So second and 10, Iowa, at their own 43. Diaz will break wide to the left. Anderzy wide right, Vanami tight end, end of the line right, with Meyer, the other tight end, on the left side. Moulton in the backfield with Brown, who gets the snap out of the gun, fires on the right side, caught at the 50-yard line, and dropped by Reese Vanderzee, who was collided with defensive back Devin Sanchez, bringing up a course and third down on that drop.
5: All of a sudden, it's third and down, so Ohio State, mass substitution. They got five guys going out, five new guys coming in, so they're going to put the rush on here on this third and long.
4: And Iowa brings in an extra receiver, Evan James, on third and 10. Iowa at their own 43. 9:08 third quarter, 17-6, Buckeyes on top. Diaz wide left. James will slot right, but he'll move slot left, leaving Vanderzee wide right. Braden Jackson to the backfield next to Hank Brown. Third and 10, Iowa from their 43. Snap to Brown. Back to throw from his 35. Throws up the left side, and it is incomplete. Thrown for Vanami at the 49 of Ohio State. We're running into him was defensive back Jermaine Matthews of the Buckeyes, and that'll bring up a punting down.
5: Punt number four now for Iowa. Defense stepping up strong there after the Ohio State turned it over on downs near midfield at the 43. They get a three and out and give up no yardage.
4: Phillip Bell back to await Boston Everett's punt. Bell, a redshirt freshman.
6: Numbers for the scrimmage kick.
4: From Mission Viejo, California, helmet high snap. Boston puts the punt in the air from his 32. Phillip Bell waves for a fair catch, and he will make it at the Ohio State 25-yard line. College football season is Modelo season. If you're listening right now, it's time to reward your fandom with a nice cold Modelo. Sounds good. Welcome to full-time fandom, Buckeye fans. 8:57 to play third quarter. Skip Mozick agrees with that. It is 17-6. Ohio State leading Iowa.
5: Ball at the 25-yard line, so decent starting position. Better than what they've had on a couple cases
4: That's
5: here.
4: That's right. Julian Sanders thrown two touchdown passes. Brings them out of the huddle. Jacoby Jackson behind him in a pistol formation. Jeremiah Smith.

0: at right. Devin McEwen wide left. Tight end Williams motioning to the right. Snap to Sand. Hands Jacoby Jackson. Running two. Bounces off defenders. Gets to the 26. And he'll go down at about the 27 on a stop made by defensive back Deshaun Lee.
1: Yeah, contact behind the line of scrimmage. Jacoby Jackson's able to pull through that. We got another player. Looks like Deshaun Lee.
0: And it is Deshaun Lee.
2: This is an official's timeout for an injury.
0: He had a big interception last week at Michigan. Picked off his high school teammate, Bryce Underwood, down near the goal line when Michigan was driving. But that is the second Iowa defensive back that has gone down here in a short span due to injury. And the officials will stop play with 8:44 to play in the third quarter, and Ohio State leading 17-6. But, Jim, how about Jacoby Jackson?
1: Yeah.
0: Just how hard he's running today.
1: 3 yards after contact there, and it took two or three Iowa defenders to bring him down after all that. They contacted him in the backfield and was able to get through that and get positive yards. So I agree with you. He's running really hard.
0: Came into the game averaging 6.6 yards per carry. Junior college player. He was a Florida Gator for a bit. Now he's an Ohio State Buckeye. 2nd and 7. Ohio State of their own 28. Jacoby Jackson still in the backfield. Smith and McEwen ride right for Ohio State. Two tight ends on the left. Julian Sand in a shotgun with a snap. Back to throw. Sand cocks the arm. Fires down to the right side. Caught by Jeremiah Smith and tripped up and stopped at the 32 on his own side of the field by defensive back Jalen Watson.
1: So they did go ahead and challenge a passing game there, but really not much for Jeremiah Smith to do after catching that ball. Throw was a little bit off to his right. He had to go back towards the sidelines to catch that pass and just went down.
0: Watson from Detroit, but he played his high school football at Toledo Central Catholic. So 3rd and 2. Ohio State at their own 33, 8 minutes to play third quarter. Buckeyes leading 17-6. Devin McEwen, who's got a touchdown wide to the left. Jeremiah Smith, who has one wide to the right. Jake Cook and Jacoby Jackson make an up-and-eye formation, and they hand off Jacoby Jackson, scooting straight ahead, pushes the pile beyond the Ohio State 35 to maybe the 36-yard line. It'll be an Ohio State first down. Bringing him down for Iowa was one of their defensive linemen, Luke Gaffney, but the chains move for the Buckeyes.
1: Yeah, almost like a little offset eye there, right? They get Cook to go through the hole there. He opens up a hole, and Jacoby Jackson follows him to pick up. Buckeyes now 5 of 10 on third down conversions.
0: And continue this drive, Ohio State does at their own 37 with 7:15 to play in the third quarter. Now Julian Sand under center. Jacoby Jackson single setback. Wideouts right and left for Ohio State. Iowa adjusting defensively. Sand now still under center. Gets the snap. Hands Jacoby Jackson right side to his 35, to his 40. Bounces off a couple of defenders to the 42, and that'll be the end of his trip. He got some good yardage, but then it finally came to a stop, and the stop is made by defensive back Ty Hudgens of Iowa.
1: Yeah, Ohio State there, I think they did change a play there. Julian Sand at the line of scrimmage because Iowa showed the A-gaps being covered. That's the gaps on each side of the guards. They put defenders there, and they decided they ain't going to run inside. They're going to try to bounce it outside. That time they bounced it out to the right. It had a nice gain on first down.
0: To make it 2nd down, 5 to go. Buckeyes are their own 42, and they're working quite a bit of clock here. 6.5 to play third quarter. Jake Cook, the up man, and an offset eye. Behind him is Isaiah West. At tailback, as Sand is under center for Ohio State. Sand fakes the handoff. Sets up to pass. Pressure coming. Eludes one defender. Rockets one deep down the right side of the field for Jeremiah Smith. Got it to the 10 of Iowa. Off a defender and into the end zone. Jeremiah Smith, long distance from Julian Sand, 58 yards to the house, and it is 23-6 Ohio State.
1: 36th touchdown of his Ohio State career. He's number one in the history of the program, 5 games into his junior season. Buckeyes pick up the blitz there. Julian Sand steps up in the pocket, and number four, Jeremiah Smith, working against some backup safeties, clears it, catches it, and into the end zone.
0: So Jeremiah Smith, for the 2nd time today, into the end zone of the pass. Officially a 57-yard scoring pass. PAT unit on. Dalton Riggs to snap. Joe McGuire to put it down, and Connor Hawkins with a kick for the point after that is up, and Hawkins' kick is good. And Ohio State's lead is now 24-6 over Iowa with that touchdown. That's another donation from the Heartland Bank Community Foundation to the USO of Central and Southern Ohio, benefiting our active duty military personnel and their families. For more information or support our troops, go to usocso.org and be the force behind the forces. 24-6 Ohio State leading. Let's pause 10 seconds for station identification on the Ohio State Sports Network from Learfield.
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0: 57-yard TD pass. Julian Sand to Jeremiah Spitt plus the point after. And it is 24-6, Ohio State leading Iowa with 6-11 to play, third quarter.
1: The Ohio State scoring drive powered by Honda, celebrating over 40 years of manufacturing right here in Ohio. Five plays, 75 yards, 246. He has a touchdown record, and I think that's his ninth catch. That's 205. He has the reception tied that record.
0: And the kick by Marcello Diametti is in the air for Ohio State, and that one will go into the end zone, out of the back of the end zone. But how about Ohio State after being unsuccessful on fourth down? The next time they get the ball, they make good.
1: Yeah, they did. And again, they facing a secondary that's down a couple guys for Iowa. They took advantage over there, but they had some hard running, too, by the backs inside. And then they had pass protection. Julian Satan's able to step back and throw the pass down the field for 57 yards.
0: And, you know, even though Jeremiah Smith got all the way down there, Jim, he had to avoid one defender who was trailing him back there, and he did so very swiftly. First and 10, Iowa with the ball at their own 25. And a little steam taken out of this crowd here with the Hawkeyes trailing 24-6. Quarterback Hank Brown under center. Kamari Moulton, the single setback. Brown hands to Moulton going left side. And Moulton will squirt his way up to about his own 29-yard line before being stopped by linebacker Riley Pettyjohn.
1: Overall, Ohio State defense doing an excellent job against this Iowa rushing attack. That's their 16th carry for about 30 yards that they've had in this game so far. So excellent job by the defensive front. They got to keep that up.
0: Second and seven. Iowa at their own 28. Diaz wide left. Vander Zee and James wide right. Moulton in the backfield with quarterback Hank Brown. And Brown gets the snap, hands it to Moulton again. And Moulton in trouble, and he's going to be stopped right at about the 24-yard line. Linebacker Christian Allegro first got back there to bust that play up. And now, it brings up, of course, the third down.
1: Now it's another third and long. They got to 30. Now they're back to 27 with a loss of 3 yards there. Good gang tackling there by the Buckeye defense. Christian Allegro helped finishing them off.
0: And so Iowa looking at third and 10 back to their own 25-yard line. With a little more than 5 minutes to play in the third quarter. In now is Braden Jackson in the backfield, a tailback next to quarterback Hank Brown with three wideouts to the right for Iowa. Third down, Hawkeyes from their own 25. Brown to throw, pressure coming, steps through the pocket, throws on the run, dumps it out right side. Braden Jackson races up to his 36, where Leroy Roker, defensive back, takes him out of bounds, slings him into the bench. Crowd wanted a flag for a late hit out of bounds, but none is coming, and there probably should have been.
1: Yep. Of course, we know what the Iowa guys want, but they picked up 11. That's a first down.
0: It sure is. Leroy Roker, defensive back, was over there trailing that play, and he may have gotten away with one.
1: Good job there by Hank Brown, the quarterback, stepping up in the pocket there.
0: Iowa continues this drive from their own 36. Ohio State with some late defensive subs, which will hold up the snap. And now they're in position as Hank Brown out of the shotgun. Fakes a handoff, dumps it right side. Bename, tight end. He'll get to his own 39, pushes it to his own 41 before he is wrestled to the ground at his own 41 by linebacker Riley Pettyjohn of Ohio State.
1: Well, back-to-back positive plays for Iowa. They pick up the first down, gain 11, and that time they go to Bename, and he does a decent job after catching that football, picking up five.
0: Young man that has been dealing with some injuries this year. He had a strong finish to the year last year. Second and five, Iowa at their own 41-yard line with 4 minutes to play in the third quarter. Hank Brown under center gets the snap, fakes a handoff, pivots to his right to throw, looking downfield, takes off running to his 42, and he is knocked out of bounds at his own 42. Edrick Houston, defensive lineman, pushed him out in front of the Iowa bench. Crowd oohing and aahing, won a flag, it will not come.
1: Yeah, it was a big hit right near the sideline, and Hank Brown took the blunt of that from Edrick Houston.
0: He sure did. So Iowa looking at third and four from their own 42-yard line. 24-6, Ohio State leading. Buckeyes set their defense as Iowa comes out. Bename and Vander Zee go wide to the left, wide to the right, Ostrenga and Diaz. Braden Jackson tailback to the left of Hank Brown, quarterback. Third and four, Iowa at their own 42-yard line. Cale Winter snaps it to Hank Brown, back to pass. Brown looks, throws left side, and is caught at the 50-yard line. Bename is tackled by defensive back Cam Calhoun, and that's a first down for Iowa.
1: And Hank Brown looking all over, looking to his right there, and then went back to the left, found the tight end, and the tight end, Pat, on Cam Calhoun, was able to pull him forward for the first down.
0: So the drive continues for Iowa at midfield as we near the 3-minute mark of the third quarter. Hank Brown will get up and work under his center with wideouts on each side. Fakes the handoff, looks from his 42, hit while flailing one downfield. Intercepted at the 30-yard line. And it was pressure that brought that out. And Jalen McClain, like a center fielder, picked

0: off that ball to give Ohio State their second turnover gained, and the Buckeyes will have the ball with 2:52 to play here in the third quarter, owning a lead of 24-6.
1: Jaylen McClain getting his second interception of the year, but that was caused by Big John Walker inside, putting pressure on Hank Brown, hit him as they threw that ball while underthrown, and Jaylen McClain comes up with that interception. Good defense there for Ohio State to force a turnover.
0: Junior from Rahway, New Jersey. Jaylen McClain with a pick. First and 10, Ohio State, with the ball at their own 30-yard line, leading 24-6 with under 3 to play in the third quarter.
1: See if they test this secondary again here in this drive,
0: which has been banged up. We saw earlier going out of the game, Zach Luttmer. And somebody else went out too, didn't they, Jim?
1: Well, Tyler Brown's been nicked up, and then Deshaun Lee.
0: That's who it was, yeah. Yep. So Ohio State, first and 10 at their own 30. Julian Sand, who's thrown three touchdown passes, set under center to take the snap with single wideouts right and left. And early movement on the right side of the offensive line, Ohio State's Austin Saraville.
2: Ball start. Offense number 67. 5-yard penalty. Remains first down.
0: Well, penalties have been a problem for Ohio State despite the 24-6 lead.
1: Yeah, and I can't explain it. You know, he didn't even fire out the ball there. He just kind of stood up and walked off.
0: So to be first and 15, Ohio State backed up to their 25-yard line. Sand in the shotgun. Isaiah West in the backfield with him. And Sand will throw on the right side where he hits Jeremiah Smith, pivots to his right, and he goes out of bounds. Just shy of the 35, ran around the Ohio State 34-yard line where he was forced out of there by Watson, the defensive back.
1: Well, that's his 10th catch. That's a record.
0: It is. We thought they would continue to fall, and they have.
1: Didn't think it'd be this early in the season, but here you are. Game 5, 10 receptions after having 12 last week. Jeremiah Smith is putting on a Heisman campaign and so far this year.
0: So the records, the receiving record and the receptions record, second and 7.
1: Triple crown.
0: Yeah, Ohio State at their own 33. Isaiah West in the backfield with quarterback Julian Sand, who's going to look to put it on top again. Sand looked, dumps it down on the right side to West, who moves to his 43 before dragged out of bounds by defensive back Jaylen Watson.
1: Devin McCune was running all by himself. Now, he had a safety, but he had a lot of room on that post route, running right down the middle of the field. Julian kind of pumped to him, and then went off to the tailback, Isaiah West, on the Ohio State sideline. Pick up that first.
0: It sure did. And it continues to work the clock. 2 minutes to play, third quarter. That first down has Ohio State residing at their own 42-yard line. West remains at tailback. Julian Sand is under center. The Ohio State quarterback working under Carson Hinsman. Gets the snap. Fakes, no, he does give Isaiah West. Right side he goes, and Isaiah West makes it to the 50 before Jaylen Watson, defensive back, will tackle him about 2 yards or so shy of another first down.
1: Kind of a three-headed monster right now, running back for Ohio State. Jacoby Jackson, Bo Jackson, and now Isaiah West getting some positive carries here in the second half. And in the first half, he had a few.
0: Yep, sophomore from Philadelphia, who had 3 touchdowns last year in his first season in an Ohio State uniform. Second and 10, Buckeyes at the 50-yard line with a minute 17 to play in the third quarter. Second and 2 from the 50, Ohio State. Sand will pitch West, coming left side. West hits the 50-yard line, but is grabbed immediately the 50, and he'll be dragged down by Bryce Hawthorne, defensive lineman of Iowa.
1: They're going to get the first down.
0: Wow, I'm surprised.
1: Like,
0: yeah.
1: Hawthorne grabbed him about 2 yards right at the line of scrimmage, but Isaiah West and his buddies pushed him forward to pick up that first down.
0: Wow. So the chains will move again, and Ohio State continuing to manipulate the clock here. Less than a minute to play, third quarter. 24-6, Ohio State leading at Iowa. First down at the Hawkeye 47. McCune goes wide right. Chris Henry comes wide left. Jacoby Jackson in a tailback as quarterback Julian Sand works under center. Fakes the handoff. Sand now at his 44. He's grabbed and sacked at his 41-yard line as Iowa defensive lineman Bryce Hawthorne got back there and sacked Julian Sand.
1: Yeah, they went for that big play down the field. They saw Devin McCune running by himself a couple plays earlier and thought they would go back to that. Didn't block the line of scrimmage as Bryce Hawthorne squirts through and picks up a sack for the Hawkeyes.
0: His 6th of the year. And the third quarter is going to come to an end here at Kinnick Stadium in Iowa City, where Ohio State has a 24-6 lead over Iowa. We'll pause. This is Buckeye football from Lear.
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8: 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Eighth-ranked Florida 10. Fourth quarter, Tennessee up on Auburn now by 10. Vols lead at 17-7. Halftime, South Carolina 20, Kentucky 10. Games around the state, Toledo a winner earlier today. They win at Ball State 39-24. Fourth quarter, Central Michigan leading Akron 35-10. In the fourth, Ohio a 13-10 lead at Kent State. And in the fourth, Bowling Green and Miami are knotted at 17 apiece. Major League Baseball playoffs earlier today, Chicago 3, Cleveland nothing. They lead that best of five, one game to none. Ohio State 24, Iowa 6, as we head to the fourth with the voice of the Buckeyes, Paul Keeley.
9: Thank you, Skip. So one more quarter here at Kinnick Stadium. And Ohio State a quarter away from erasing a demon from 2017.
10: Well, what did we see in that third quarter? Jeremiah Smith breaking Chris Olave's touchdown record, and Jeremiah Smith breaking Emeka Buka's receptions record. Pretty good quarter. Remember where you were?
9: Yes. And it was just a couple of weeks ago he broke the receiving yards record.
10: Now they got work on second and 19 after that sack. The fourth sack given up by the Ohio State offense.
9: Had only given up five coming into this game today. But as an Iowa defense that came in, had nine sacks on the year. Number one in scoring defense, number 10 total defense, but Ohio State's put a total of 24 points on them. So second and 19, as you said, Jim, Buckeyes of their own 44. Jacoby Jackson to tailback to the right of quarterback Julian Sanders in a shotgun. Blitz coming. Sand back to throw. Sand looks. Heaves it down the right side for Devin McEwen. He's got it to the 25, out of bounds of the 21 of Iowa. As he got behind the defender, Jalen Watson. Big catch, Devin McEwen. And a first down pickup for Ohio State presented by Kroger.
10: Well, hey, Devin McEwen's been running free these last couple times. They've been itching to get him the football. That time, Julian Sand had pass protection. Good blitz pickup by a running back, and they get it to McEwen for a big first down.
9: At the 22 of Iowa, McEwen a transfer from Texas San Antonio. Paying dividends as Jeremiah Smith gets all the attention. First and 10, Ohio State of the Iowa 22. Brock Boyd, wide left. Chris Henry, wide right. Jacoby Jackson, single setback for San, who's under center. And San hands it to Jacoby Jackson, running straight up the middle. He slips off one defender, stumbles his way up to the 14 and down at about the 12, where he is finally put on the ground as that play gets made by Iowa defensive lineman Bryce Stevenson, and the Buckeyes are in the Giant Eagle red zone.
10: Second down and short. Wouldn't be surprised if Ohio State takes a shot here from the end zone.
9: Again, Jacoby Jackson, some tough running. Second and one, as you said, Jim. Buckeyes are at the 13 of Iowa. Boyd wide left, Henry wide right. Tight ends on each side of the line. Sand in a pistol with Jacoby Jackson right behind him at the Iowa 13-yard line. Snap to Julian Sanahan's Jacoby Jackson. Started to go wide to the left. Gets to the 10, and the 10 is

0: all the further he will go. As Iowa had a defender, and it was linebacker Landon Van Kekeriks who hauls him to the ground.
1: Milking some clock here again on this drive. This drive started with 2:52 to go in the third. We're down to about 13:30 here in the fourth.
0: And Ohio State leading 24-6 and close to getting some more. First and goal at the Iowa 10-yard line on that run by Jacoby Jackson, who was replaced to tailback by Bo Jackson. Boyd wide left, Henry wide right, tight ends on each side of the line. Stand with a snap, hands it Bo Jackson straight ahead. He goes, puts the head down, gets to about the 7 of Iowa before a number of Hawkeyes get him on the ground. Bo Jackson came in to replace Jacoby Jackson. And down there at the bottom of the
2: Ohio
0: pile for
2: State,
0: Iowa,
2: 25, lost his helmet on the
0: was
2: play.
0: Was defensive lineman Bryce Stevenson making the stop.
1: So Bo Jackson will have to go out after losing his helmet on that play. Buckeyes will bring in the Bison package. Jake Cook, number 81, coming in.
0: And Jacoby Jackson, a tailback. Second and goal at the 7 of Iowa. Buckeyes race out of the huddle. Offset eye now with Max LeBlanc and Jacoby Jackson. A sand under center. Hands it Jacoby Jackson. Started wide to the right. Squirts through defenders and gets in the end zone on a 7-yard touchdown run. Jacoby Jackson takes it to the end zone. His 6th rushing touchdown this season. Ohio State takes advantage of the Jalen McClain interception. And they add to their lead 30-6 over Iowa.
1: He's had one every game this far.
0: Wow.
1: 5 games, 5 TDs for Jacoby Jackson. Excellent job blocking at the line of scrimmage. Luke Montgomery pulling around, opening up a hole. And then Jacoby Jackson following Luke Montgomery into the end zone.
0: So on is the PAT unit, Dalton Riggs to snap, Joe McGuire to put it down, and Connor Hawkins to kick for point number 31. And the ball's put down, the kick by Hawkins is up, and it goes through the uprights to give Ohio State a 31-6 lead here at Iowa with 12:47 to play in the fourth quarter at Kinnick Stadium. But again, Ohio State getting 2 turnovers. This one, a Jalen McClain pick to set it up. Timeout with 12:47 left in the game. 31-6, Ohio State leading Iowa. This is Buckeye football from Lear.
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0: 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A Jalen McClain interception sets up a Jacoby Jackson 7-yard touchdown run plus the point after to increase Ohio State's lead to 31-6 here at Iowa.
1: The Ohio State scoring drive powered by Honda, celebrating over 40 years of manufacturing right here in Ohio. 10 plays, 70 yards, 5:05 off the clock. down on the sidelines to Tyler Danberg.
8: Guys, ever since Jeremiah Smith's second touchdown of the day, it's felt like this sideline has done a complete 180. These guys have a lot of swagger right now. With the fans being so close, they've been talking some smack to the Iowa fans and been supporting the Ohio State fans. And by the way, Jeremiah Smith's gloves have been signified. Kevin Reese, equipment manager, took his gloves after setting the record, and they're going to live forever in Ohio State's history
0: books. There you go. Speaking of fans, some of them seem to be

0: headed to the wig and pen after that score. Wig and Pen is a local pizza establishment that is highly endorsed by one Skip Mossick. Marcello Diometti with a kickoff for Ohio State. That'll land in the end zone for a touchback, so Iowa will have the ball. The Hawkeyes have been held to just two field goals today by Caden Boer. And out of the end zone as far as any touchdowns.
1: And they've been held to 161 yards, 132 yards passing, and just 29 on the ground, which is very unlike Iowa and what they did in their first four ball games.
0: And they've committed two turnovers. They were plus four turnover coming into this game with what they've done on the defensive side. But offensively, they've created their own issues with that. And now they have changed quarterbacks. Jeremy Heklinski, a young man out of Marietta, Georgia, and a transfer from Wake Forest is in at quarterback. Heklinski gets the snap out of the shotgun, hands to his tailback. I believe that's Moulton, who's running now, spills to the left and gets to the 30-yard line, where he is tackled by Devin Sanchez.
1: Allegro lost his helmet again. I think that's the second time in this ball game.
0: Yes, he did.
1: You have to get a haircut or something.
2: Ohio State, number 14, lost his helmet on the play.
0: So second and five, Iowa gets right on the ball at their own 30-yard line. Jeremy Heklinski playing in his third game of the year, 13 for 27, passing, a touchdown and an interception. Out of the gun, he'll hand it to Moulton again, going up the middle. He gets bunched up, and he's going to be pushed to the ground right at about his own 33-yard line, as Ohio State was able to get the stop made by defensive back Simeon Caldwell.
1: So they bring in Heklinski, and two times they just let him hand off.
0: Yeah.
1: See what they do here on third and two.
0: Which is, of course, in third down, ball to their own 33. Out of the huddle they come. They're going to send Diaz and Meyer wide to the right. Kamari Moulton remains a tailback off the right hip of the quarterback. Vander Zee and Vanami to the left. On third down for Iowa, Jeremy Heklinski with a snap back at his 24. Throws up the left side, caught by Vanami, who moves to his own 48-yard line before being thrown down to the Iowa 48 by Jalen McClain, safety. But DJ Vanami with a catch to give Iowa a first down.
1: Well, Vanami, now that's his sixth catch, but early in the year, it was Tony Diaz that was making the big plays, and Ohio State's held him to three receptions for 42 yards.
0: First down, Iowa at their own 48-yard line. Heklinski throws up the left side, and caught by Vander Zee out of bounds at the 34 of Ohio State, where corner Devin Sanchez pushes him out. But Reese Vander Zee hauls it in for an Iowa first down.
1: Yeah, he's the guy that can set up and make big plays. Obviously, last week against Michigan, he had the big play for the touchdown on the back shoulder fade win that game.
0: So first down, Iowa at the Ohio State 34 with 11:26 and counting. Fourth quarter, 31-6, Buckeyes leading. And now Jeremy Heklinski in a shotgun. Running back Moulton on his right hip. Snap to Heklinski. He's going to toss a quick one right side to Diaz of the Ohio State 30. Pushes his way to the Ohio State 25, where Jermaine Matthews forces him out of bounds with help from Simeon Caldwell, two defensive backs.
1: Yeah, well, they found something here throwing the football. It's three straight completions.
0: Yeah. And probably have found a discussion about the quarterback position moving forward. So second and one, Iowa, at the 25 of Ohio State, with less than 11 to play, fourth quarter.
1: Well, Brown has played so well in the first four games.
0: He sure has, Jim. Heklinski set up in a shotgun, single receiver off his right hip. With two wide to the left, Heklinski looking to throw. He'll toss in middle of the field, caught by Diaz, slips out right side to the Ohio State 20, and goes out of bounds to the Buckeyes 16-yard line, where he was forced out of bounds by defensive back Leroy Roker. That's an Iowa first down.
1: Moving it right down the field. This drive started on their 25-yard line, and now they got it down to the 17 of Ohio State.
0: So Iowa on the march, trailing 31-6, 10.5 to play. Fourth quarter, Jeremy Heklinski out of Marietta, Georgia. Vander Zee wide right, Diaz wide left. Braden Jackson in the backfield. He'll shift to the right hip from the left hip of quarterback Jeremy Heklinski. Out of the shotgun, Heklinski hands it to Braden Jackson coming left side, but a flag thrown as he's thrown down in the middle of the formation by Ohio State linebacker Christian Allegro, but a penalty flag out.
1: Umpire threw that flag. It's usually a holding.
2: Holding. Offense number 61. 10-yard penalty. Repeat first down.
0: That is center Cale Winter, who is guilty of that penalty.
1: So they had three straight first downs, and then they get a holding call to take them back 10.
0: Yes. Clock paused with 10 minutes, 11 seconds to play. So Iowa looking at first down and 20 with a ball moved to the Ohio State 27-yard line. Diaz wide right. Vander Zee wide left. Tight ends on each side of the line. Kamari Moulton back in at tailback next to quarterback Jeremy Heklinski, who's going to throw. Looks and fires left side. Caught Vanderzee at the Ohio State 10.

0: And bumped out of bounds of the Ohio State 10 by safety Leroy Roker, and that's going to give Iowa a first and goal.
1: Yep. You're going to spot that. It's going to be second down. It looked like that guy was walking on the other side.
0: Yeah, right at the 11 of Ohio State. And quickly on the ball, the Hawkeyes. Heklinski to throw. Guns it into the end zone and incomplete coming all up the left side. But a penalty flag comes out as Reese Vanderzee was surrounded by Devin Sanchez and Leroy Roker out of the secondary. Coming off the left side.
1: Sanchez playing a little bit like David Snigmanosa did a year ago.
0: You are exactly right.
1: A lot of holding calls, defensive pass interferences. That's the second of the ball game.
2: Defense number six. The ball we placed at the two-yard line. First and goal.
0: But we saw Igbinosin last year clean that up and play much better. So first and goal, Iowa at the Ohio State 2. Coming in, Braden Jackson, replacing Kamari Moulton at tailback. Jeremy Heklinski, his first series at quarterback. Diaz and Vanderzee come wide to the left. Heklinski will work under center Cale Winters with Braden Jackson behind him at tailback. And a pitch comes for Jackson, running left side into the end zone for a touchdown as he raced past Christian Allegro. A two-yard run for Braden Jackson on that run to the left side, and Iowa gets their first touchdown of the day as they have struggled to get something going offensively for Jackson, his second touchdown of the season. So now Ohio State trailing 31-12. Will go out for a point after. Will it be for one or two?
1: Yeah, let's see. Looks like they still have the offense out there.
0: That's
1: right?
0: What I was wondering. Yep. So they'll go for a two-point conversion.
1: Last play, they motioned to the right and pitched it back to the left.
0: Ohio State making substitutions as Iowa has. Heklinski at quarterback. Moulton was next to him at tailback, but Moulton's going to set up in a slot right position. Heklinski in the shotgun on a two-point try. He's got basically four eligible receivers on the right side of the line. Snap to Heklinski, rolling to his right. Tosses back to the left where it is caught by one of the offensive linemen who's going to be tackled around the six-yard line as that ball was grabbed by offensive lineman Trevor Lauk. Is there a penalty flag down? Yes, there is in the end zone.
2: Illegal substitution. Defense, 12 men on the field. The penalty is half the distance to the goal. Replay the try.
0: So they'll get another try as tackle Trevor Lauk caught that ball in a tackle-eligible play.
1: Well, I guess 12's better than 9 like Illinois had last week.
0: Isn't that the truth? And they had that happen twice during the season. So it's still 31-12, Ohio State leading Iowa. And the Hawkeyes will get a second attempt at a two-point conversion with 9:30 to play here in the fourth quarter. Kamari Moulton at tailback. Reese Vanderzee will come wide to the left. Tony Diaz wide right. Two tight ends on the right side of the formation. Now there'll be four wide right, leaving Heklinski alone in the backfield on a two-point try. Snap to Heklinski. Looks to throw left side, lobs for Vanderzee. Got it for a two-point try as he worked against Jermaine Matthews, but Reese Vanderzee hauls it in for a two-point try. So it is now 31-14. Ohio State leading Iowa with 9:30 to play fourth quarter. Timeout on the field. This is Buckeye football from Lear.
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3: 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Braden Jackson, a two-yard touchdown run, and Jeremy Heklinski, a two-point conversion pass to Reese Vanderzee for Iowa. The score is 31-14. Ohio State leading the Hawkeyes. 9:30 to play fourth quarter here in Iowa City. Down on the field to Tyler Danberg.
4: Well, Paul, Ohio State has talked a lot about winning the fourth quarter. They don't want to let up. Where the team was eating breakfast today, there were signs all over with the logo of Ohio State that read, "Win the fourth quarter." Defensive backs coach Tim Walton said to his secondary, "That was an embarrassing series. We need to make these fixes. We can't let up right now. Expect the Buckeyes to really play to the final whistle here."
3: Well, we've given the indication that Iowa quarterback Hank Brown went to the locker room. He may have been banged up. That's why Heklinski came in.
5: On that interception, I think he got hit pretty hard there.
3: Yeah. Well, Heklinski engineered a nice drive.
5: Sure did. Took him right down the field. Started off with a couple handoffs, and then they got him warmed up. And first down after first down, and a couple two-point conversions. They didn't get the first one, but Ohio State had a penalty. 12 men in the field. He got a second shot and paid off.
3: Eli Ozick to kick off for Iowa. Devin McCune and Brandon Innes back deep for Ohio State. Ozick's kick in the air. And then one will land in the end zone for a touchback. So 9 minutes, 30 seconds to play in the game. Ohio State a 31-14 lead here at Kinnick Stadium over Iowa. Buckeyes will be back at home next week to take on Maryland.
5: Need to have a long, slow drive here.
3: Agreed.
5: Milk some clock. And last thing you want is a three and out or a turnover to give some momentum to Iowa here in the fourth quarter.
3: That Maryland game, by the way, is scheduled to start at 4:15 in the afternoon.
5: Buckeyes played a really good third quarter. Now I got to finish.
3: First and 10 of their own 25. Pistol formation with quarterback Julian Sand in front of running back Bo Jackson. Sand gets the snap. Hands to Bo Jackson, trying to go wide to the left, but he's going to be cut down right at about the Ohio State 27-yard line. Jumping in there to bring him down was defensive back Rashad Godfrey.
5: And you got positive yards, short gain though, just 2 yards running behind the left side. Ian Moore and Luke Montgomery on that side.
3: So it will be second and 8. Ohio State of their own 27, moving left to right. There's a lot of Kinnick Stadium is now in the shade. There's still a little bit that's in some sunshine here. Clock, 9 minutes to play, fourth quarter. Out of the huddle, Devin McCune will go wide to the left. Jeremiah Smith, wide right, tight ends on each side of the line. And quarterback Julian Sand out of the shotgun, back at his own 17, throws up the right side, caught Jeremiah Smith, incomplete at the Ohio State 35. He came back for a ball that was a little underthrown. It was covered by defensive back Jalen Watson.
5: And that'll stop the clock, and Ohio State will face a third and long here, so not what you want to do on this drive. You want to get a long, slow drive. Now they got to struggle to pick up a first down.
3: Yeah, that third and long is 8 to go with a ball of their own 27. 8:46 on the fourth quarter clock. 31-14, Ohio State leading. Smith wide left. McCune comes right wide with Innes, as well as the tight end. Bo Jackson in the backfield next to Julian Sand on third and 8. Ohio State working from their own 27. Iowa showing a blitz possibility. Back at the 19 is Sand to throw. Fires down on the right side and is caught. Nate Roberts falling down at his own 36, making the grab in front of linebacker Cam Buffington. And Nate Roberts tight end with a catch for an Ohio State first down.
5: His first catch of the ball game. And I think that 7 out of 9 catches he's had have gone for first down. So very reliable on third down to pick up that first.
3: And keep the drive going for Ohio State at their own 36-yard line. Clock moving, 8:18, and tick, tick, ticking away for Ohio State.
5: Needed that play.
3: Big time. Out of the huddle they come. Brock Boyd will go wide to the left with Mason Williams. Chris Henry wide right. Bo Jackson to the backfield. And Julian Sand will squat under his center. Carson Hinsman. Sand gets the snap. Hands Bo Jackson. Cutting it up the middle. Jackson off one defender, but he goes down at his own 40. And that defender was defensive back Ty Hutkins, who made contact with Bo Jackson.
5: Offensive line got some nice push on that play. Really, all five positions got movement against this Iowa defensive front. Has been pretty stingy against the run all year long. Buckeyes are finding a little running room against these guys.
3: This was the 10th best total defense in the nation coming into the game.
5: It's 144 yards rushing for Ohio State.
3: Very impressive. Second and 5. Buckeyes to their own 41-yard line. Chris Henry will go wide to the left. Brock Boyd wide right. Bo Jackson single setback.

0: Sand under center as Boyd will now motion from right to left. Sand still calling out the cadence, hands it off Bo Jackson, straight ahead he goes, and he's going to be stood up and stopped at the Ohio State 45. And again, it was defensive back Ty Hudkins who made the tackle.
1: Third and a short one for the Buckeyes here. Julian Sand, that last completion to Nate Roberts, went over 300 yards. That's his ninth 300-yard game of his career. He's number three in Ohio State history in that category.
0: Yeah, he was tied with JT Barrett and Joe Germain in that category coming into the game.
1: And now over 5,000 yards throwing for his career in 18 games.
0: Third and one, Ohio State to their own 45. Sand under center with a snap. Sand fakes the handoff, rolls to his right. Sand running to his own 45, to the 50. Sand and out of bounds at the 48 of Iowa as he was able to elude a speeding defender who came in with bad intentions, Xavier Stiles from Lakewood St. Edwards High School. But Julian Sand picks up the Ohio State first down.
1: That's a new wrinkle we've seen in the Big Ten. Julian Sand running that ball. That was pretty much a naked throw there, or naked play there, where you've got all the action going to the left. He pulls the ball, comes around, runs around the right for the first.
0: 6-16 and counting, fourth quarter. 31-14 Ohio State leading. First down to the Iowa 47. Wide to the left are Innes and McCune. Smith wide right with Isaiah West in the backfield. Sand under center giving directions. Iowa with three down linemen. Now showing a blitz from linebackers. Handoff West, and he's going to be docked down for a loss of the Ohio State 49-yard line. Lineman Bryce Hawthorne read that play and made the stop for the Hawkeyes.
1: Yeah, tackle for a loss there. Iowa defense just jammed all the gaps up there, got through the Ohio State offensive line. No place for Isaiah West to run.
0: So it'll be second and 13. They give Ohio State credit for getting to the 50. That might be a tad generous. 5.5 in counting, fourth quarter. Second and 13, Ohio State from the midfield strike, leading 31-14 over Iowa. Smith wide right, McEwen wide left. Pistol formation, Sand at quarterback, West behind him at tailback. And to give to West, going straight ahead, but into the arms of a defender that he drags a few yards with him to the 49 of Iowa. And that defender was linebacker Cam Buffington, who was ready for Isaiah West.
1: Yeah, right now Iowa's doing the run stunts, or blitzing gaps, and why not? What do you got to lose, right? Just
0: yes.
1: Force the issue. If Ohio State can dial up some play action and against one of those two fronts they saw the last time, they would have had some plays down the field, but they called runs and ran right into the teeth of the defense.
0: Third and 11, Ohio State at Iowa's 48, with 4:48 in counting, fourth quarter. Nate Roberts, Jeremiah Smith wide left. Devin McCune, Brandon Innes wide right. Jacoby Jackson in a tailback, next to quarterback Julian Sand in a shotgun. Third and 11, Ohio State from Iowa's 48. Sand with pressure, looking to pass. Fires up the left seam. Sand hits Jeremiah Smith at the 30, where he is taken down. Jeremiah Smith tackled upon making the catch by Godfrey, the defensive back. Rashad Godfrey, first down through the air. Sand to Smith.
1: 11th catch of the night, afternoon, for Jeremiah Smith, and over 200 yards back-to-back for Jeremiah Smith.
0: That sent more people to the turnstiles.
1: That's incredible.
0: It is. 4:08 and rolling. First and 10, Ohio State at Iowa's 30. Buckeyes leading 31-14 over Iowa. Brock Boyd will go wide to the left. Jeremiah Smith wide to the right. Jacoby Jackson a tailback, and quarterback Julian Sand working under center Carson Hinsman. Boyd motioning to the right and goes back to the left. Sand will hand it off for Jacoby Jackson. Runs into a lot of humanity, but pushes the pile up near the 27-yard line of Iowa, and that's where everything will be blown to a stop. There's a number of linemen that were in there to get involved in that. Number of defenders, I should say.
1: Well, the Buckeyes have had this ball now for 6 minutes on this drive. It started at 9:30 in the fourth, and we're under 3.5.
0: Just chewing that clock.
1: Love it.
0: Second and 8. Ohio State at Iowa's 28-yard line. 31-14, Buckeyes on top. Chris Henry wide left. Brock Boyd wide right. Tight ends on each side of the line. Bo Jackson in a tailback, as Julian Sand will work under center Carson Hinsman. Sand receives the snap, feeds it for Bo Jackson, running left side, runs up the back of one of his blockers, and he'll come down around the Iowa 26-yard line, and that stop gets turned in by Iowa defensive lineman Bryce Stevenson.
1: Yeah, really not a whole lot of running room there for Bo Jackson. He kind of ran in the back of his offensive line, and
0: sure
1: his feet
0: did.
1: Were off the ground, and really nothing more that you do than fall forward for a couple yards.
0: I'm sure you've had that happen. Doesn't feel good, does it?
1: I got gashes from those.
0: That's
1: scars.
0: Right, you do. That's right.
1: Doesn't feel good for anybody.
0: No. 2.5 to play, fourth quarter. Third and 6, Ohio State at Iowa's 26.

0: forward pass. Offense number 69. That penalty is declined. Fourth down.
1: That is tackle Ian Moore, who is guilty of that.
2: Yeah, 9 penalties called on Ohio State. Now we'll send out our...
1: They're going to send out the offense.
2: They're going to go for it here.
1: Yeah.
2: Fourth and half dozen.
1: Yeah. Fourth and 6 at the 26 of Iowa with 2:15 to play in the fourth quarter. And Ohio State leading 31-14. Brock Boyd wide left. Brandon Innes, Jeremiah Smith wide right. Jacoby Jackson tailback to the left of quarterback Julian Sand. Iowa showing massive blitz. Back is Sand to throw. Sand fires toward the right corner of the end zone. Jeremiah Smith, and he can't get it. Jalen Watson again covering him. But Julian Sand had to get rid of that with a lot of defensive pressure coming right in his face. And Iowa will take over on downs.
2: Now there's going to be an offside, so they'll get another opportunity.
1: Yep, there you go.
2: Free shot. And I tell you, Jeremiah got tackled on that play. Should have been a defensive pass interference on it, too.
0: Offside, defense number 18, 5-yard penalty, repeat fourth down.
1: Yeah, that was an all-out massive blitz, it looked like. So to be 4th-and-1, Ohio State at the Iowa 21. With 2:09 left in the fourth quarter.
2: That'll be 4th-and-1, manageable.
1: Yeah, 4th-and-1, yes, at the 21 of Iowa. So Julian Sando had gunned to the sideline, comes back into the huddle.
2: Maybe see another quarterback run here.
1: Boyd off the line to the left, Henry and... In his wide right, Jacoby Jackson in the backfield. Sand in the shotgun on 4th-and-1 at the 21 of Iowa. Sand gets the snap, hands it off, but whistle stopped the play as Jacoby Jackson started to run to the left.
2: Is it a timeout?
1: That's what I was guessing.
0: Before the ball was snapped, Ohio State calls their first timeout of the half.
1: And they do so with 2:09 to play in the fourth quarter.
2: Hawkeyes don't like that timeout.
1: And the timeout on the field causes us to pause. 31-14, Ohio State leading Iowa. This is Buckeye football from Learfield.
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1: 2:09 left in the fourth quarter here in Iowa City. It is 31-14, Ohio State leading Iowa. It's time to spotlight today's best in game, brought to you by Old Dominion Freight Line, who works hard to be the best in the game and is a proud sponsor of those striving to be the best in theirs.
2: Well, this is going to probably sound redundant because we're doing it almost every week, but Jeremiah Smith, 11 catches in this game, 206 yards, a pair of touchdowns. He was targeted 15 times. He's averaging 18.7 per reception. And for the season, 5 games in, he's got 44 receptions, 823 yards, and 9 TDs.
1: Incredible.
2: And that's, of course, a career for some guys.
1: Yeah, it is. And Julian Sand with 3 of those touchdown passes today. One went to Devin McCune, but the other 2 to Jeremiah.
2: Yeah, you know, Julian's not far behind. 46 career touchdowns for him, 13 on the year, just 1 interception. I hope I didn't jinx it.
1: And you know what? And remember, that interception came at the end of the game in Texas, a Hail Mary.
2: It was.
1: So, Ohio State looking at 4th-and-1 at Iowa's 21-yard line.
2: I don't think I would expose him on any more runs.
1: I agree, because he's been exposed today.
2: Right.
1: Agree, Jim. So on 4th-and-1 at the Iowa 21, Jeremiah Smith will go wide to the left. Tight ends deployed on both sides. Now Sam.

0: He'll break wide to the right. Direct snap's going to come to Bo Jackson. He gets the snap. Runs by right tackle, and Jackson gets inside the 20, makes it to the 17 before Bo Jackson gets tackled, securing the first down for Ohio State. He's brought down by linebacker Jaden Montgomery. Buckeyes are in the Giant Eagle red zone, and as they were about to tell us, we are at the two-minute timeout. 2 minutes left in the game. 31-14, Ohio State leading at Iowa. This is Buckeye football from Learfield.
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0: 2 minutes to play, fourth quarter here at Kinnick Stadium in Iowa City. It is 31-14. Ohio State leading the Iowa Hawkeyes as the Buckeyes, ranked fifth in the nation, are 2 minutes away from giving 14th-ranked Iowa their first loss of the year.
4: Yeah, it's really been a good afternoon for Ohio State. Started strong, defense, you know, forcing a turnover. Buckeyes take that one, get a touchdown, you know, in the first half. And then what I wanted to see, you know, being up at halftime is a strong second half, and we've seen that. And we talked about it earlier, this last drive. Got to take time off the clock. Well, they've answered. They've taken 7 minutes and 30 seconds off the clock, and there's only two minutes left in the fourth quarter, so they've kind of learned their lessons from their last road trip to Austin, Texas, where we couldn't get the first downs and couldn't finish that ball game. So good sign for Ohio State that they got that problem figured out.
0: Boy, their next road trip figures to be another tough one at Indiana. Oh, and you know what? We're going to see Bloomington Gym like we've never seen it before.
4: Ever.
0: With a majority of Hoosier fans and not Buckeye fans.
4: Yep, last time we played them, it was in Indianapolis in the Big Ten Championship game.
0: And that didn't go well.
4: Nope. So close game.
0: Close game, result wasn't good.
4: No cigar.
0: Indiana en route to a national championship. First and 10, Ohio State with the ball at Iowa's 18-yard line. Hawkeyes have suffered a couple of notable injuries in their secondary today, plus being minus another defensive back, Tyler Brown, before the game even started. So the Ohio State offense in their all-white uniforms. The silver helmets and the scarlet numerals. Bo Jackson at tailback. Quarterback Julian Sayin under center. And all tight ends. With Mason Williams wide to the right. He'll now motion behind the line of scrimmage and set as a fullback. Bo Jackson the handoff. Bo Jackson goes down as he was cut down and lands right at about the 17-yard line. As Iowa defensive lineman Luke Gaffney cut in. Yep. Next week, Ohio State hosts Maryland. We'll be on the air with the AEP Energy Buckeye pregame show beginning at 2:30 p.m.
4: Yeah, Luke Gaffney, number 51, was able to knife his way through there and get the legs of Bo Jackson.
0: So it'll be second and 10, Ohio State.
4: Or was that Jacoby? Was that Jacoby or Bo?
0: Bo.
4: Okay, that's what I thought.
0: Yeah. Easy to get crossed
4: Jackson
0: up.
4: And Jackson.
0: Uh-huh. No relation. Second and 10, Ohio State at Iowa's 18-yard line. Again, tight end wide to the right is Mason Williams. He'll motion back into the backfield. Sand with a snap, hands to Jacoby Jackson going to the left, and he's going to be yanked down. Maybe at about the 18-yard line. Defensive back Xavier Stiles with a tackle. A reminder to stay with us after the game for the Encova Insurance postgame show. We'll hear from Coach Ryan Day prior to his postgame press conference, plus player interviews from the Buckeye locker room. That's all ahead on the Encova Buckeye postgame show.
4: Got her under a minute.
0: Yes. With third and 10, Ohio State still stationed at the Iowa 18-yard line.
4: They snap this right. This will be, they got to run it, but they can milk a lot of clock if they snap this under 40.
0: Receiver Philip Bell comes in to surround Julian Sand, who takes the snap and takes the knee. And that's going to pretty much take care of business. as the two sidelines will come together and

0: Ohio State's going to come out of Iowa City with an impressive win today, beating Iowa 31-14, handing the Hawkeyes their first loss of the season, and it comes in their home stadium. Final score, 31-14. Ohio State defeats Iowa. This is the Ohio State Sports Network from Learfield.
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0: 31-14, the final. Ohio State defeats Iowa here in Iowa City. Jeremiah Smith continues to add to his records, but Ohio State also runs the ball well, Jim, and defensively for most of the game they were incredibly solid.
9: No, it was a good all-around effort. You know, every play Iowa, you know that it's going to be tough to run the football, and Ohio State had success running the football in this game. You know it's tough to throw it against Phil Parker, and Ohio State got over 300 yards. Julian Sain did a good job distributing the football. But obviously he's going to look at number four whenever he gets an opportunity, and why not? He just comes up. It's back-to-back games. He's had 12 receptions in the game. And then special teams, you know, they can make it tough if you're not good on special teams. Iowa did a couple good jobs pinning Ohio State down with a few punts, but they didn't allow them to have any big returns, which we've seen Iowa do throughout the course of their history, especially with Coach Ferentz, you know, being the head coach. So all in all, a good day. It's a road victory. We haven't had one of those yet this year, so we got that figured out. And I think we came out healthy, which is always so important when you know, you're in the meat of the Big Ten season. You know, you got now two games in. Next week you got to go back home and play Maryland, and then we know it's going to get tough as this goes. So that was good. You got to point it out. Probably too many penalties, right? We've had false starts, so that's something they got to get worked out. But love the way this team finished this game. They took the ball 9.5 minutes to go in the fourth quarter and didn't give Iowa an opportunity to go out and have the ball back. So anytime you can do that, you're going to win a lot of football games in the fourth quarter.
0: Buckeyes 2-0 in Big Ten play. Iowa suffers their first loss of the year. 31-14, the final. Ohio State defeats Iowa. Coming up, we'll hear from players and coaches as the Encova Insurance Postgame Show continues on the Ohio State Sports Network. From
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5: 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And the game started with Ohio State forcing a turnover. Christian Allegra recovered a fumble forced by Kenyatta Jackson on Iowa quarterback Hank Brown. That set up Julian Sain with a 15-yard touchdown pass to Devin McEwen to make it 7-0. Then Caden Boer for Iowa booted a 43-yard field goal to make it 7-3 favor Ohio State. Connor Hawkins countered later in the first with a 28-yard field goal to make it 10-3 Ohio State leading. Boer then following that a season-long 48-yard field goal to make it 10-6 Ohio State leading Iowa at the end of one. But then Julian Sain in the second quarter found Jeremiah Smith on a 12-yard touchdown pass to make it 17-6 Ohio State leading Iowa at the half. Then in the third quarter, Julian Sain hit Jeremiah Smith on a 57-yard scoring pass to make it 24-6. Jalen McLean with a third-quarter interception that set up a fourth-quarter touchdown run of 7 yards from Jacoby Jackson of Ohio State to put the Buckeyes up 31-6. Iowa got their only touchdown of the day in the fourth quarter. Braden Jackson on a 2-yard run, and then Heklinski with a 2-point conversion pass to Reese Vanderzee that made it 31.

0: 14, that was the final Ohio State defeating Iowa. More of the Incova Insurance postgame show coming up on the Ohio State Sports Network from Learfield.
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0: Ohio State with a road win today, 31-14 over Iowa. The Buckeyes only allowed Iowa in the red zone 20 times. And that is brought to you by, that's brought to you by Andrel. Inside the 20, the red zone. Only twice Iowa got there. Brought to you by Andrel, an official sponsor of Ohio State Athletics, whose mission is to transform U.S. military capabilities through advanced technology. Some of the other stats today, Jim?
8: Well, for Ohio State, Paul, they had 484 yards on 74 plays, 324 yards passing, 46 rush attempts for 160 yards. 9 penalties in the ball game for 49 yards. They had the ball over 38 minutes. 8 of 15 on third down conversions. 1 of 2 on fourth down conversions. For Iowa, they had 53 offensive plays for 238 yards, 199 yards passing, 21 carries for 39 yards. That's a 1.9 average if the Buckeye defense held Iowa in their rushing attack. Iowa had 6 penalties, had the ball just under 22 minutes, 5 of 11 on third down conversions. Individually for Ohio State, Jacoby Jackson, 14 carries for 72 yards and a TD. That's 5 games in a row that he scored a TD. Bo Jackson at 16 carries for 70 yards. Isaiah West, 7 carries for 21 yards. Jeremiah Smith, 11 catches for 206 yards, 2 TDs in the ballgame. Devin McCune had 4 catches for 80 yards and a TD. Brandon Innes, 2 catches for 14 yards. Nate Roberts, 1 catch for 9 yards. That was for a first down.
0: Let's pause there for a minute and join head coach Ryan Day. Thanks for coming on, Coach. Congratulations with a victory and another record-setting day for Jeremiah Smith. How about some of the tough catches he made today?
9: Yeah, especially early on. Those were like, it was one in triple coverage, one in double coverage. And then you know, able to get him down the field, which was huge, obviously. Yeah, I mean, like you guys have said all along, you start to, you know, lose, you know, words to say. But to me, this was a really good team win on the road, which is something that we need. We needed, you know, defense got some big turnovers, and you know, the offense, you know, did a good job, especially in the second half, controlling the game in a run game. You know, 160 to 39, which you got to do, especially when you're coming on the road at Iowa.
8: Coach, I mean, you know, we saw the signs around the hotel, fourth quarter, and, you know, win that fourth quarter. And I love the way the offense took control of the ball, you know, at the end of the game. Had 9:30 left on the clock. You guys ran 16 plays and ran out the game. A long, slow drive just kind of killed the

0: clock, had the ball for over 38 minutes. That's what Iowa likes to do at their place. You were able to kind of turn it and do it against them. That had to feel good.
1: Yeah, that's exactly right, and that was the challenge to our team. It didn't matter what the score was. We needed to finish that in the fourth quarter like that. And, you know, the energy with the offensive line, tight ends were battling. You know, I thought there were times where running backs really, you know, got their pads downhill. You could just see the demeanor. And, you know, we took it as a challenge because of how good Iowa is. You know, we got to give them a lot of credit. And it's a great crowd and obviously a very good team and great program. But, you know, we felt like this was an opportunity for us to go in and establish that, you know, and this team. You know, they're not new, but there's, you know, half the team has been around here for a while. So this collective group needed to accomplish, you know, a team win like this. And so, you know, just coming out of the locker room and, you know, getting here to the press conference, you know, I can tell the look in their eye. This has a chance to, you know, really give us some momentum.
0: Julian saying, you know, I mean, each week, you know, we say a lot of things about Jeremiah, but there's two people to that, right? You got to have a quarterback that can deliver, and he was able to deliver today. You know, his ninth 300-yard game, and his, you know, he's done that in 19 ball games. He's got over 5,200 yards for his career, three TDs in the ball game, and then I don't know, but it seems like he likes running the ball a little bit more than we've seen in the past, and that's kind of a new wrinkle in Big Ten football play.
1: Well, it's been good for us. You know, we did take some sacks, but, you know, when you're playing against a team like this, you know, there's going to be times where that happens. And the one that, you know, we're not pleased with is the one that was on the ground. We got to take care of the football there. But, yeah, I mean, the more he can do that, it can help us. And so we got to keep building on that part of it. But, yeah, I thought, you know, the ability to stand in there, really stood in there and took a shot late in the game and delivered to Jeremiah. I mean, that's the toughness that we're looking for. He slid and avoided the rush on the big throw down the field in the third quarter. So, yeah, there was some really good things there. And I think overall, third down, yeah, there was some big third down conversions. I guess, you know, we were 8 of 15, but some big ones there he made. And but guys, again, like Nate Roberts, who, you know, in that fourth quarter, I know it's a multiple score game, but we're looking to, you know, really win in those fourth quarters and in those moments when it matters the most. You know, he comes up with a big third down catch. So, you know, the more guys, and Devin McEwen early in the game, yep. You know, that run and catch down in the red zone, we got off schedule. Too many penalties. You know, they did a good job stemming, but we got to handle that better. So there's a lot of stuff to clean up. Nothing was perfect, but I think, you know, coming out of this game, you feel like, you know, this team's identity is getting forged.
0: You know, Iowa's averaging 6.5 yards per carry. You held them to 1.9. That's always key when you're playing the Hawkeyes. You got to stop the run.
1: Yeah, yep, and you know, I think, you know, it starts up front, but it was everybody involved. And, you know, we tried to put an extra guy in the box, which leaves us in some man-to-man. They did a nice job with a couple concepts. But I thought we did a good job of hanging in there once it got down, you know, to the fringe area, into the red zone, forcing some field goals early, you know, and forcing them to go all the way down the field. So, yeah, obviously that last drive at the end was a bit of a downer. But you know, overall, I thought the guys were really strong today.
2: Coach, congrats on the win. Thanks, as always, for coming on with us.
1: All right, see you guys soon. Thanks.
2: That is Ohio State head coach Ryan Day. 31-14, the Buckeyes with a win at Iowa. 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
0: 31-14, Ohio State with a win at Iowa. Now Coach Day's press conference.
6: Julian, you know, his trust with him. But then there's other plays where he was open, and you know, we work hard on designing those plays and trying to give him an opportunity, especially the ones, you know, down the field and then touches underneath. And the only way that works is if he practices the way he does to work through all the issues and the timing that comes with it on a week-to-week basis. So I can't say enough about who he is as a person. You guys have heard me say that a million times. But, yeah, I mean, how about some of the plays he made? And you know, and I thought overall, you know, some other guys stepped up as well. You know, Devin early in the game on that the red zone catch and run was big. We actually had him as I had an opportunity with him down the field later in the game. Some protection broke down, but I thought he was strong overall. Nate Roberts had a big catch there in the fourth quarter, which was good to see. I thought he blocked well, and I thought the offensive line was strong. You know, up front, just knocking people off the ball and finishing the game the right way.
7: Cam on the right.
8: Brian, kind of off that. Jeremiah's been very vocal about his love for this place. See him out of the day, set to break two more records. I think go over to the fan who signed autograph for right. As long as he did. What is it like to watch him have so much love for a place that you care about while also doing the things you do?
6: That's what this is all about. In a day and age where there's a lot of transferring going on and, you know, we deal with it with turnover. Somebody who's been in the program for multiple years, like Jeremiah has, 3 years in the program, he's a national champ. He's got a pair of gold pants. He's had a lot of success, but he's also had some losses too, some losses that weren't a lot of fun. But that's what life's all about. And I think, you know, he appreciates the support that he's received from the fan base. I think he loves this team. He loves his teammates. And he works really, really hard every day for them. Not, you know, and this is somebody that is not selfish, but he's very, very competitive. But all he cares about is winning. And you know, he's a man of few words, but I can tell you he, you know, he feels strongly about this fan base and you know, and that's what we try to preach, you know, to all these players is that, like, it's bigger than just you going out and playing and then going through it. So this is not a pass-through at Ohio State. There's been a lot of great teams. There's been a lot of great coaches. And this means a lot to a lot of people. And I think he's embraced that and understands that, especially in year three.
7: Joe Nugent on the right.
9: The end of the first quarter, what was it like to wave the kids up in the hospital? Where did you come up with the idea to write that touching letter?
6: Well, I was on the ride home, I think, Wednesday night, and I called Quinn Temple and you know, said, what do you think about us writing a letter to the patients in the hospital? And so we talked about it for a while, and you know, Kevin Reese and Austin Edwards were already here, so it felt like we could put something together pretty quickly. And it was just, you know, again, these are still college students, you know, in very formidable years. I know the way that things are nowadays, the structure is different. But these are life lessons, and one of the great traditions that we have at Ohio State is on Fridays of home games, we send a position group over to the hospital to do some visits and rounds with the patients. And it's one of the best things when they come back, they feel energized. And then the feedback you get from the nurses, from the doctors, from the patients' families is, it's glowing. And so, you know, that's important to us, and that's part of the experience, that you just recognize it's bigger than just football. But then to watch what goes on here, this is one of the great traditions in all of college football. And as a parent, You know, not just for the patients, but even for the parents. You know, these patients.

0: patients are fighting for their life, just little kids, and then you think about the parents having to go through that. There's just a lot. So it's the least we can do is just let them know that, you know, there's a lot of people pulling for them and supporting them. And so, yeah, it's a little strange in game to do it, quite honestly, when you're in the middle of it, and then it's kind of the emotions. But it almost motivates you more to go out there and have a great second quarter.
1: We've got time for three more. Doug on the left.
2: Ryan, while the game was maybe still in the balance there in the second half, your defense got a three and out.
0: Right.
2: And then the interception. What did you think of their ability to sort of hold the line there?
0: That was it. And, you know, I thought the end of the first half was huge. We got that stop, that third down stop on the third long, and then we went down the field again and scored late, which was huge. Didn't come out great, you know, on that first drive of the second half. But then we got some stops, got the turnover. The first turnover, by the way, was huge, just to set the tone of the game. But then to get that one with Jalen was really big. And so, yeah, we wanted to play really well in the second half and finish the game the right way. And so the combination of those three and outs, the turnover, and then the way we really keep some drives going there with the offense, I think, was what we were looking for. And I think this is an opportunity now for this group to grab onto something and build, because when, again, these guys aren't, they're not new anymore, but they haven't been here for a while. And this collective group, this is an opportunity to say, okay, we went on the road in a tough environment against a very good team, and we won with a certain style. And so that'll give this team confidence and something to build on as we head into next week.
1: Rob Aller on the right.
3: Yeah, Ryan, along those lines, you lost so much talent on defense.
0: Right.
3: Is it fair to say this is a little bit of a bend but don't break defense, and are you comfortable with where it is right now?
0: Well, it's every day is a process to get better and to identify what's right for this team. I think you saw our team play with great passion and energy and confidence today on the road in that type of environment. That was a huge step for this group in the right direction collectively. I think there's no question that replacing those guys doesn't just happen overnight. And so, you know, figuring out what's right for this group is part of the process. But I think watching the film will allow us an opportunity to say a little bit more of a, again, I use data point because I don't know, you know, quite a, what word to use, but like as information to say, all right, here's where we think we can go. And then we have to make the next best decision on what the next step for this group is, because we have to continue to upgrade and making sure that we're staying ahead of things. But the good thing is, you know, in the first half of the season so far, you know, we've played in two, you know, good, in, you know, road environments. We've, you know, had some things that we got to get better at, but we, you know, I think we answered some questions today. The idea of bend but don't break, I don't know. I think, you know, there's times where we have to apply pressure. I think we played some man early on, and they did a nice job with some of those man routes. But overall, I think the way that our defense played at creating turnovers was critical. Getting those three and outs was big. I know, you know, everybody wants to, on defense, wanted to finish that last drive and you know, get off the field. But overall, it was a good team win.
1: Yeah. We'll finish with Bill up front.
4: You referred to this early on. We all know what happened last year, 9 years ago.
0: Right.
4: How important was it to get the turnover, score off it, and I think it got out of the game to some degree, and I'm sure this is one of those games just get out of here with a win, right?
0: Well, that was the number one goal, win. You know, we talked about that as a team. Drop the expectations and just go compete for four quarters. But part of that is setting the tone early in the game. And you know, we've been able to do that in some of these games. We've come out strong early in the games, which is good to see. But the ability to stay focused and finish throughout four quarters was even more of a challenge for us. And so we wanted to play 60 minutes. I felt like we accomplished that goal and got the win. So we'll look at the film and continue to get better, because there's a lot of stuff on film. The issues will be there, and we got to get better fast.
1: Thanks, Coach.
0: Right, guys, thanks.
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5: 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Some of the other stats, Jim?
6: Yeah, I'll finish up with the receivers. Jeremiah Smith, 11 for 206 yards, 2 TDs. Devin McCune had 4 catches for 80 yards, a TD. Brandon Ennis had 2 catches for 14. Nate Roberts, 1 for 9. Our leading tackler was Peyton Pierce with 6 tackles. Cray Russall, probably at his best game as Buckeye, with 5 tackles. Edric Houston, 4 tackles. Zion Grady, 4 tackles. Individually now for Iowa, the Hawkeyes. The leading rusher was Kamari Moulton, had 11 carries for 27 yards. L.J. Phillips had 4 carries for 16 yards. Leading passer was Hank Brown, had 12 of 27 for 132 yards. Buckeye sacked him 2 times, and he also threw that 1 interception. Jeremy Heklinski came in at the end of the ballgame. He was 5 for 5 for 67 yards. Leading receiver was tight end DJ Vanami, had 6 catches for 64 yards. Tony Diaz had 5 catches for 59 yards. Reese Vanderzee had 2 catches for 35 yards. And Jarrett Bowie had 1 catch for 17 yards. Leading tacklers for Iowa, Jade Montgomery had 11 tackles. Zach Lutmer had 11 tackles for the Hawkeyes. Deshaun Lee had 7. Cam Buffington, our leading tackler, coming into the ballgame, ended up with 6.
5: 31-14, the final. Ohio State defeats Iowa. And we'll have more of the Encova Insurance postgame show coming up on the Ohio State Sports Network from Learfield.
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4: 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We will start you in the Big Ten. Battle for the Little Brown Jug as Minnesota played host a minute to Michigan. The Gophers found a way in the fourth.
5: Here is Lindsey rolling right. Throws Taylor. Touchdown!
4: Mike Grimm on Learfield, the extra point would make it 6. Minnesota 20, Michigan 14. That was your final. Wisconsin rolls at home over Michigan State, 31-3 Badgers. Game still in progress. Fourth quarter in Lincoln, Nebraska 35, Maryland 23. Fourth quarter in Champaign, Purdue still leads the Illini 24-17, under a minute to play in Champaign. Tonight, USC will host Washington. Indiana is at Rutgers. Top 25 finals. Number 3, Notre Dame wins at North Carolina, 37-26. Number 7, Alabama was at number 16, Mississippi State this afternoon. The Bama defense came up big.
6: Looking to fire, forced out of the pocket. He'll have to check down.

0: Chris Stewart on Learfield. Bama rolls at Mississippi State 56-23. Number 20, Houston, comes from behind to win at home over UCF 27-17. It was SMU defeating Boston College 25-16. Second-ranked Georgia, they defeat Vanderbilt at home today 38-14. Number 25, Missouri, played host to number 8, Florida, this afternoon, and Mizzou rolled.
1: Simmons hands to Roberts, running right, touchdown Missouri, found a little hole, was able to make it through the crease and into the end zone for a 5-yard touchdown. Jamal Roberts, his 4th touchdown of the season, and Mizzou extends the lead to 26-10, with 12:24 to play in the third quarter.
0: Missouri big over Florida. They hand the Gators their first loss of the season. Missouri wins it 45-17. It was Mike Kelly on Learfield. Number 17, Tennessee, a 24-14 win at home today over Auburn. Game still in progress. Fourth quarter, it is South Carolina leading at home over number 24, Kentucky, 27-24. Finals from around the state, Toledo wins at Ball State 39-24. It was Central Michigan rolling Akron 41-17. Ohio gets a win at Kent State 13-10. Bobcats. Bowling Green gets their first win of the season. They knock off Miami, Ohio 24-20. Ohio State 31, Iowa 14. That was your final here in Iowa City. More of the Incova Insurance postgame show coming up on the Ohio State Sports Network from Learfield.
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7: Joined by Ohio State defensive lineman Quay Rousseau. Quay, how much swagger did the D-line play with today?
8: I think we played with a lot of swagger. We played together. We rushed as one. We knew coming to this game we was doubted. Coach Jay and the whole staff knew the D-line. You know, we ain't been having the production as everybody wants. So kind of played with a chip on our shoulder today, you know, playing together.
7: How did the defensive line come together throughout the week heading into today?
8: Man, I say it started at practice, especially Tuesday, Blood Tuesday, inside run. I think that's where it started. And just having a great week preparation and practice.
7: Kenyatta Jackson back earlier this week was talking about how some issues in the run game were fixed on practice Sunday. Mm-hmm. How would you describe what that day was like following the game against Illinois?
8: I mean, everybody, we won, but everybody was hot, you know, because that's not the standard, like, for the room. Like, it wasn't a good day for us. But we got to communicate better, and everybody got to be on the same page.
7: You got your first Ohio State sack today. Third down, Iowa's driving, pre-snap. How excited were you? What were you feeling before rushing the passer?
8: I mean, I was feeling good, you know. Every third down, you want to be out there rushing the passer. It just feels good. I knew, what, kind of watching tape, what I was going to get to. We still got some more stuff we want to show. It felt amazing.
7: In that moment, Quay, are you trying to drag the quarterback as far out of field goal range as possible there?
8: No, I really just tried to just screw him, like just slam him. Because, like, I mean, up until this game, I haven't had much, you know, production. And just kind of like throughout the week of practice, I just kind of just try to keep going each and every week, even though, like, production ain't there.
7: What did it mean for you to have the production you did today?
8: I mean, it meant the world, man, you know, putting in all that work and it, you know, finally pay out on the field with doing my job. Coach Patricia put me in, like, position to do my job and make plays.
7: Talking to Ohio State defensive lineman Quay Rousseau. Quay, not just you had a great game, but your high school teammate, your college roommate, your fellow Alabama transfer James Smith also played really well. What's it like for you guys to be contributing on the field at the same time together again?
8: I mean, we kind of both said, like, this game we gotta have a game, because, you know, Coach Day said with this game we gain momentum. So, like, we kind of mandatory we had to show up for this game.
7: How can you build up this momentum heading into next week and a really crucial stretch coming up?
8: I'd say just keep stacking days at practice, keep communicating, and bringing energy to the field. I'm pretty chill.

0: of God, but like, I feel like I got to bring more energy to the God. Shows like some excitement. This is what I try to do today. This is how fun.
1: Do you feel a difference today?
0: Yeah, for sure. So.
1: That's Ohio State defensive lineman Quay Russo. Quay, congrats and thank you so much.
0: Thank you.
1: Skip, back to you.
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1: Joined by Ohio State quarterback Julian Sain. Julian, Ohio State in 2026 is the first team to come into Kinnick Stadium and score 30 or more points since 2016. What was working so well for the offense today?
11: Yeah, I think it was just, you know, an all-around team effort. I think the offensive line played really well today. You know, they were really physical. The receivers obviously had, you know, a big day, their stat lines. And then, you know, the running backs ran really hard. The tight ends did a great job, whether it was in blocking or whether they were, you know, running routes and getting open. So it was fun to see a team effort from those guys. And the defense obviously, you know, giving us great situations with that fumble early on. And, you know, they held them to 39 rushing yards.
1: After that fumble on the first drive and setting up in the red zone, how much did the offense feed off the defense today?
11: Yeah, I think it was so cool to see just the team aspect that we had on the sideline and just how much energy that, you know, the defense supplied us and we supplied the defense. So it was really cool to see just the electricity on the sideline.
1: Did you feel even more energized today?
11: I think so. I think, you know, it was awesome to see, you know, the guys on our team just have so much juice and so much energy. And, you know, it was a fun team win.
1: Jeremiah Smith became the all-time Triple Crown winner for receivers at Ohio State. What does he do behind the scenes that impresses you the most?
11: Yeah, I mean, obviously, just, you know, extremely hard worker. Somebody who, you know, is a great representation of our program, and it's really cool to see. And, you know, we're blessed as an offense to have a guy like that, and as a team to have a guy like that, and a captain like that.
1: We're getting towards that time. If you had to make a Heisman campaign for Jeremiah Smith, what would it be?
11: I mean, just watch the tape. Turn the tape on.
12: No doubt.
1: Now, his second touchdown to set the record felt like the sideline just did a 180, felt really energized. How much do you think that changed things for you guys moving forward for the rest of the game?
11: Yeah, I think, you know, we were getting the ball

0: And then, you know, as an offense, I think the guys are very tied into, you know, what we're doing, and they can get on the ball very quickly, and the offensive line does a great job of protection, and we know what we're doing. But we still you know, can get better and clean things up there.
1: How would you describe the setup and the throw that you had on that second touchdown to Jeremiah Smith? It looked like you were throwing it with everything you got.
0: Yeah. You know, it was a great design. We kind of knew we were going to have it. And, you know, a great call, and he ran a great route off the line, did a great job in protection, so it was cool.
1: When did you know you had him?
0: Yeah, pretty early on in the play.
1: That's Ohio State quarterback Julian St. Julian. Thank you so much, and best of luck.
0: Thank you. Appreciate it.
1: Skip, back to you.
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6: For 50 years, Sherrod Brown voted how he was told. 1975 to today, different presidents, different issues, but Sherrod Brown's vote never changed. 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When Washington Democrats needed Brown's vote, he gave it every time. Sherrod Brown voted with Biden. 97%. Schumer, 95. Bernie Sanders, 92. That was the Democrat Party he joined 50 years ago. But times have changed. Now extremists are taking over. They're not asking for your vote. 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And Sherrod Brown will fall in line. 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Sherrod Brown, times changed. 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SLFPAC.org. SLF PAC is responsible for the content of this ad.
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2: Ohio State gets the victory here at Iowa this afternoon, 31-14. 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
1: Joined by Ohio State defensive end Kenyatta Jackson Jr. Kenyatta, what impressed you most about the way this defense responded from last week to this week?
11: I mean, we just kept our heads down. We put the work in throughout the week, and then we performed on Saturday today. So, I mean, credit to, you know, the coaches, you know, credit to the leaders on the defense, the captains, me, Peyton, and Jalen McClain. I mean, you know, we had a tough conversation on last Sunday, and then, you know, I mean, it showed today. So,
1: Kenyatta, that strip sack on the first possession, what did you see as you were rushing the passer, and how important was it to start the game off the way you did?
11: I mean, I knew it was a pass by the offensive lines, you know, a three-point stance or whatever, and then they tried to block me with a tight end, and, you know, we preach here, we can't get blocked by tight ends. So, I mean, I beat the tight end. I seen the quarterback was holding on to the ball. I thought he was going to throw it, but, you know, it kind of surprised me that he was holding on to the ball so long. And then I went for the ball, and then, you know, that was it.
1: What about a stance can give away whether it's a run or a pass?
11: I mean, I don't want to get out of the way, but, you know, you can tell, so.
1: Where do your eyes go when you're at the line of scrimmage?
11: The person that I'm on, so that play or whatever play is usually the tackle. So I'm keying the tackle, whatever he do, that's based on my move is on. If it's the tight end, it's the tight end. So we just pretty much just reading the tip of the pad of the offensive guy, and yeah.
1: How much swagger was the defense playing with today, Kenyatta?
11: Oh, we played with a lot of swagger, but, you know, it's a game next week, so.
1: No doubt about it. Kenyatta, you were very open and honest about the defense this week. How do you feel that you and your teammates really responded to the challenge

0: is set earlier on heading into game week?
1: I think we responded well. But like I said, we have a game next week. We can't just, you know, party because we beat Iowa or whatever the case may be. But, no, we have a game next week. We got to get back in the lab, you know, work, and then perform on Saturday again.
0: When it comes to the Rushmen, who are the guys that really get you going, the ones that really make you feed off of?
1: I mean, everybody. I mean, we had so much good energy today, and that's what we need to continue to have, you know. So everybody just, you know, playing their role, just doing their job. I mean, you're going to have days like this a lot, so.
0: How quickly today or even in this week did you realize that the team was going to have the energy that it did?
1: After Sunday. You know, Coach Patricia, he came in and he got on us. He got on us, and then, you know, that Monday is off, treatment day, and then that Tuesday practice. I mean, we came out with a lot of energy, and then it followed throughout the rest of the week.
0: Jeremiah Smith, your high school teammate, Triple Crown winner all time at Ohio State. When did you know that this guy from Miami Gardens, Florida, was going to be the impact maker that he's turned out to be?
1: I mean, when he stepped foot on campus, I mean, I always tell this story. You know, my former teammates, I was trying to let them know before he got on campus that this guy's the real deal. They didn't want to believe me. And then some of the spring practices went along, and, you know, he showed. And then ever since that, he's been Jeremiah Smith. So, I mean, kudos to him. It's a blessing to play with him. He's my brother. That's like my blood brother. Anything for him, I got him. So, yeah.
0: It's Kenyatta Jackson Jr. Kenyatta, thank you so much.
1: Thank you. God bless.
0: Skip, back to you.
2: 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Right now we get to hear some post-game comments from Hawkeye head coach Kirk Ferentz.
3: First of all, just congratulate, give credit to Ohio State. They've got a good football team and played a really good game. And, you know, we knew it was going to be a challenge going in, and unfortunately we weren't able to, you know, to meet that challenge. You know, if you're going to beat a team like that, you got to play clean and, you know, really be smart in terms of that. And I think if you're going to give yourself a chance to win, you've got to do that. And we came up short today, and, you know, various times it really kind of hurt us there. Just, you know, from where I was standing, two biggest things that happened early, obviously the turnover early. First of all, we had a false start before that. I think we were second and two, second and three. Put ourselves in a predictable situation, then had the sack and fumble. So, you know, that started out, and I thought then at the end of the half, you know, we're moving the ball, converted a third down, they get called for an illegal formation. So, you know, that took the first down off the board and, you know, ended up punting, and we couldn't get a stop after that. But I thought those were two big plays that, you know, just really impacted that first half. We'll never know what the second half would have been. But, again, if you're going to win a game like this, you really have to be able to execute that way. So, single those two things out. And I just, again, I think our effort, our investment was good in the game. You know, we couldn't match up there in the second half. So, again, credit to them. It hurts to lose anytime you do anything, and especially when you got a bunch of guys that are invested. So, you know, I know how they're all feeling. And that's how it's going to be tonight, and it'll be that way tomorrow. And then we're going to move on. We'll look at the film, learn from it like we always do. And then it's imperative this week especially. You got to move on. You got to move on faster because we got a six-day week. So that'll be the message tomorrow. But, you know, proud of our guys. Yeah, it's a good group of guys, and we're just going to keep pushing forward.
2: 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He mentioned the short week. They're out in Seattle at Washington on Friday night. 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
4: Ohio State with a 31-14 win at Iowa today, and certainly, Jim, another record-setting day for Jeremiah Smith. The offense showed some strong running, and the defense, for the most part, played at a high level.
5: Man, we get the pleasure every Saturday, or every time they play, so to speak, to watch Jeremiah Smith play football. And obviously he did it with Will Howard his freshman year. Now these last 2 years of Julian Sand, he's been impressive to watch him make those catches that he's made, the touchdowns, the yards, receptions. You know, he just finds a way to get it done. But he's been fun to watch, and this Ohio State team's going to be fun to watch. You know, coming back, getting a victory in the Big Ten. They're playing for a conference now, so they started off strong here. You know, the things that we talked about, you got to start fast. Ohio State was able to

0: go out there and do that, stop the run. They were able to shut down Iowa's rushing attack, limiting them under 2 yards per carry. And then the second half, third quarter, come out. The last time on the road, that didn't work good, but this time it did. They come out and dominated that second half. Gave up that one last drive there for a touchdown, which Coach Day talked about. He didn't like that, but still, overall, a very impressive. And then killing the clock at the end of the game. Mm-hmm. That, to me, was what it's all about. So, good start here in the second game of the Big Ten. You know, they got things working out. Now you got to go back home and do it against Maryland.
1: Absolutely. 31-14, the final. Ohio State with a win here at Iowa. Now more from Skip Mossick.
2: All right, guys. Great job. 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On behalf of our engineer this afternoon, Colin Berenger, statistician D.R. Railsback, studio producer Ted Holbrook, on-field reporter Tyler Danberg, and for Jim Lachey and Paul Keels, I'm Skip Mossick, inviting you to join us Monday night at 6 for Buckeye Roundtable, and then Thursday at noon for the Ryan Day Show presented by Roosters. Next week, Ohio State will host Maryland. 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
3: It's a great day to be a Buckeye. Ohio State marches into Kinnick Stadium and escapes with a 31-14 win. I am Brandon Bean. He is former Buckeye Justin Zwick. Jay-Z, happy College Football Saturday to you, my friend. It felt like a college football Saturday. It was beautiful weather that we had here in Central Ohio across the state. And the best part about the day, Ohio State emerges with their first road victory of the season, 31-14. What's going on, buddy? Happy College Football Saturday to you.
4: Yeah, I mean, really enjoyed watching that today. You know, a lot of buildup going into Iowa City this weekend, you know, with game day and the way that Iowa was able to win against Michigan last week and just a you know, the way our defense played against Illinois last week, it's like a lot of like, what's going to happen? You know, how is this going to go? And the team came and answered the bell today. You know, I think being on the road in that atmosphere is not an easy place to play. They got through the pink locker rooms, came out fighting early and got a nice turnover.
3: Not an
4: to
3: easy
4: start.
3: Thing to do. It's mental warfare it's before mental. The game starts.
4: Exactly. So it was good to see that they were able to, you know, not let that get to them. And they came out fighting. And, man, I think you know, those games where you come out, you still have a win, but there's always questions and this and that. I think that's good for these teams. You know, this team to just each week they're going through something, having to fix something or, you know, something's not right. And, you know, you saw them come out today with a little bit of attitude. And, you know, I think it was just a great team or a great team win and, you know, a lot of fun to watch.
3: You know, it helps the first possession of the game when Hank Brown fumbles the ball. Ohio State jumps on it. They immediately score 7 points. A little bit different than the Texas game where Ohio State didn't capitalize early. They'd made a field goal in that game, scored a touchdown. And it really, Jay-Z, I mean, since the opening touchdown, that game really never felt in jeopardy. I know it got close. It was 10-6. Iowa had the ball with a chance to go up in the game. But really, I mean, you want to talk about controlling the football game. Ohio State, I thought, did a great job at that today.
4: Yeah, as soon as, you know, Iowa had that penalty on the one third down that they picked up and it pushed them back and we got off the field there, then it's like, all right, I think everything's good. Yeah, we're good now because, you know, that's what they do. They run the ball, they try and eat the clock up, and then, you know, we were able to stop them for field goals, which is huge. But, you know, once that happened, there wasn't a time where it's like, uh-oh, you know, what's happening here? I think we took charge and took advantage of, you know, what they did. And, you know, Jeremiah Smith, 2 years and basically four games, and he is the triple crown of the Ohio State receiving room.
3: I know we talked about it last week, right? I mean, he came into the game against Illinois 5 touchdowns away from Chris Olave. We talked about it like, all right, you're exiting the game 1 touchdown away from tying the record. I know that we talked about it on our local show. You need 10 catches and 2 touchdowns, and he broke both of those today. Jeremiah Smith earlier today at Kinnick Stadium, 11 catches, 206 yards, 2 touchdowns. He is now the Triple Crown winner for Ohio State. And Jay-Z, we still have a lot of football left to play here.
4: Yeah, we're not even halfway through.
3: No, we're
4: and,
3: not.
4: And, I mean, the guys that what we were talking earlier, like 800 yards on the season, something yes, along is. Those lines. He had 1,200 all of last year, so he's putting up monster numbers.
3: He's at 825 yards.
4: That's incredible. Through five games,
3: 44 I mean, just, catches, 825 yards.
4: And there's possibly, you know, what, 7, 8?
3: Got 7 guaranteed.
4: Yeah, I mean, yeah, for the most part, it's incredible what he's doing. The clip that he's going at right now, I mean, to back last week up with another 200-yarder and 10 catches, like, there's just no stopping him.
3: Absolutely, there's not. And Iowa tried, and they didn't have a great success.
4: No, they played what they played, and they lost, just like you said last week against Illinois.
3: And I don't know how you stop them. We'll get back into that here in just a second. But for now, let's pause 10 seconds for station identification right here on the Ohio State Sports Network from Lear.
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3: Again, Jeremiah Smith today, 11 catches, 206 yards, 2 touchdowns. Julian, very efficient yet again, 20 for 27, 324 yards, 3 touchdowns. Thought he used